0: 5 went OKC's way for the series lead.
1: Out of SGA, body just inside a half. Dribbles past the three-point line into the lane. Got deep and scored. They couldn't keep SGA out of the creases, and he's given the Thunder a 14-point edge. And the Oklahoma City Thunder take the pivotal fifth game, 127-114 over San Antonio, and they got a shot to return to the NBA Finals if they can win Thursday night in South Texas.
0: And the Thunder are 7-2 over the past three postseasons in which they could clinch a series. That is the second best such record for any team over that span. This is the first time the Spurs are playing a postseason game in which they faced elimination since April of 2019, over 7 years ago. The Spurs will have to win games 6 and 7 to advance. The last time that happened to the Thunder was game 5 and 6 of the 2024 Western Conference semi. Since then, Oklahoma City has followed each of their last 9 postseason losses with a win. They're looking to become the first team to reach back-to-back NBA Finals since the 2018-19 Golden State Warriors. And then there's Victor Wembanyama, 23 points, 11 boards, nearly 4 blocks in 15 postseason games. Those numbers even better in the first 5 of this series. He might need to be even better tonight. An NBA Countdown on ESPN Radio is presented by SoFi. Get your money right. The Spurs 1-13. That's their series record when trailing 3-2. Of their 5 regular starters, Wemby, Castle, Fox, Vassell, Champagne, only De'Aaron Fox has played in a elimination game in the postseason. The Thunder were up 3-2 twice during their championship run last season. In both cases, they lost Game 6 on the road, came back to win Game 7 at home. Something to keep in mind tonight. For a look ahead at Game 6, here's our team of George Sedano, PJ Carlissimo, and Mark Kestisher.
1: All right, Jim, thank you. Good evening. And indeed, it is an elimination night here in San Antonio. The Thunder have their first crack at making it back-to-back NBA Finals. And for the young Spurs, they have home floor in an attempt to bounce back from Tuesday's disappointing loss. And PJ, all eyes are going to be on the man who just warmed up and just left the court, San Antonio's Victor Wembanyama.
2: Yeah, you hate to put it on one person, but there's no question. Victor Wembanyama needs to play significantly better than he played two nights ago. He was on the perimeter way too much, Kesty. When he was inside, he didn't finish inside, and he hasn't been rebounding really well the last couple games. You overanalyze these situations when you have the same team time after time after time. He did look tired to me, truthfully, watching him run up and down the floor and even a couple of the lob passes and the fact that he's just not rebounding as well. You wonder. It's the most minutes he's ever played in 5 consecutive games in the NBA, only one day in between, and we had 2 trips back and forth. So you have to wonder a little bit. But, again, not to give him a pass. When he's been really good this series, he's been spectacular. I think he needs to be spectacular tonight for the San Antonio Spurs to force a Game 7.
1: Both Wemby and Shai Gilgeous-Alexander, we know they need help. We don't have Jalen Williams' status as of yet. He has not been able to play the last X number of games, the last 3 games. But in that vein, the bench for Oklahoma City has been the difference in teams that need help so far.
2: Kesty, the numbers are ridiculous. They've outscored the San Antonio bench by 130 points in 5 games. And they're averaging 51 points a game off their bench. Meantime, San Antonio, half of that, 25 points a game. So that's been a huge factor in the game. You say, well, okay, you know, one team subs more than that. No, that's not been the case. San Antonio has not gotten off their bench what they got in the regular season. These two teams in the regular season were 1/10 of a point different. One was San Antonio was number 9. OKC was number 8. 1/10 of a point difference. It's been double so far in this series. I don't think San Antonio can win if that continues.
1: I was checking George Sedano's phone. He's already got 10,000 steps in. He may get 5,000 more covering the benches tonight. George, we know Wemby is key for the Spurs' survival in this series. He needs to bounce back on and off the court after eschewing the media the other night.
3: Yeah, no question, Kesty. Now, our Michael C. Wright, who covers the Spurs, believes that was probably because the Spurs in general were not thrilled about the officiating and maybe trying to restrain himself a little bit. But you're right about on the floor. On the floor, he was 4 of 15 in that game. And here's the thing that I thought stood out the most. When he was the primary defender on a Thunder player, they were 11 of 16 against him. Something you've never seen from him.

0: especially being the defensive player of the year. That's the area where he'll absolutely have to shore up, Kesty.
1: Indeed, George. Lineups are going to be the same in Game 6 as they were in Game 5. Jared McCain will get the start next to Shai Gilgeous-Alexander for the Oklahoma City Thunder. The Spurs season comes down to tonight. It's win or stay home. They're hoping to get on a jet tomorrow bound for Oklahoma City. If the Spurs can't extend, it'll be the Thunder heading to OKC to begin preparations for a finals date with the Knicks next week. We got Game 6 of the Western Conference Finals coming up. But first, back to the studio. Here's Jim Baskwell.
2: All right, Mark, thanks so much. Touched on the free throws for Wemby. He was 12 of 12 from that charity stripe last game out. And they talked about the OKC bench. Alex Caruso scored 15-plus in four of the five games this season. All as a sub, that's one game shy. The most 15-plus point games off the bench in conference finals history. Then there's Shai Gilgeous-Alexander. A shade under 30 points a game in 10 career games in which his team had a chance to clinch a postseason series. He scored 66 points in his two Ken clinch games this postseason. He's one win away from becoming the sixth player in NBA history to win the regular season MVP and reach the NBA Finals in consecutive seasons. That would join Bill Russell, Larry Bird, Michael Jordan, LeBron James, and Steph Curry. Company Chris Canty says he doesn't deserve.
3: SGA is going to put people in some very uncomfortable conversations if the Thunder are able to advance to the NBA Finals and win back-to-back titles. SGA would become one of 10 players with multiple MVPs and multiple titles. Here's the list of the other nine players: Michael Jordan, Bill Russell, Kareem Abdul-Jabbar, LeBron James, Magic Johnson, Tim Duncan, Larry Bird, Steph Curry, Wilt Chamberlain. He's going to put people in some really uncomfortable conversations when it comes to what his career is and the caliber of player he is. Because when you watch him, it's not fun. The guy had one made field goal in the first quarter, but in the first half, he had double-digit free throw attempts on his way to a playoff career high, 17 free throw attempts. It wasn't fun watching him flop around like a fish and draw fouls. Now, it's a skill, just like anything else on the basketball court, but from an entertainment value standpoint, it's not enjoyable. And yet, SGA is on the doorstep of being in those conversations with those individuals and being in the conversation for greatest point guard of all time. I watch it. The eye test doesn't speak to that, but the accolades will.
2: Are you really watching? I mean, are you really watching these playoffs? Really watching? And not falling for storylines that the masses say over and over again? Because if you did, you'd see that's not accurate. SGA, just take the last game, for example. He's getting fouled and fouled far from the basket. As a team, San Antonio has 9 more made free throws in this series and 11 more free throw attempts. Yes, San Antonio has more free throw attempts and free throws. But let's stay on the theme that OKC and the MVP is getting favorable whistles. NBA commissioner on the subject of flopping. He was on the Pat McAfee show.
4: I would only say that there's a difference between selling a call, exaggeration, and a true flop, which is where you're actually fooling the referees. I think sometimes, even as I sit in the stands at games, players may be falling down, players may be reacting to a call, but then to me, if they're not fooling the referees, it's like, okay, that's like the players are taught to sell calls these days. I mean, can officiating get better? Of course. We're always working on that. Can officials get fooled occasionally? We're always looking at that as well. But the officiating is incredible. I will also add one other piece to it, because I know there's always controversy around certain calls. And I think in terms of replay, I think we're going to get to the point fairly quickly where, for example, out of bounds, just like, you know, you're a tennis fan and they have what they call Hawkeye, and it's like the animation, and you quickly see, you know, where the line was and the oohs and ahs of the crowd, it touched the line or it was out of bounds. We're going to move to a system like that where that whole category of calls will be automatic. Those calls will be done by an AI automated system with cameras lined around the court, and it'll take all of those so-called objective calls out of the hands of the referees. It'll be instantaneous, it'll be automatic. Just play on, you know, let's go, you know, Spurs inbound, and you'll move on. You won't have to deal with challenges on those calls, but it'll also allow the officials on the more difficult subjective calls to give their full attention to those where, you know, because there's often contact on every play. It doesn't mean there's a foul, and they're trying to measure sort of whether that contact is impeding the player, how hard that contact is. It's something that can't just be done on camera. They're actually feeling the contact because they're there on the floor with the players. So anyway, I think there is a technology will really be helpful here.
2: In the meantime, team flopping, the definition is tanking, right? Which has had the cat out of the bag or horse out of the barn already. Shams on new reforms from the league regarding the lottery, which makes tanking tougher and less prosperous.
5: The NBA's owners voted and passed new anti-tanking draft lottery reforms. The draft lottery, starting in 2027 through at least 2029, will expand from 14 teams to 16 teams. It will flatten odds, but most importantly, it will create a new relegation zone where, in an unprecedented move in American pro sports, the bottom three teams will be penalized and lose lottery balls for the number one overall draft pick. And so the NBA, in doing this, is trying to create a new system to incentivize winning. My understanding is this vote passed 29-1. The Memphis Grizzlies were the lone team to vote against this. Overall, this is a radical response from the NBA to radical behavior to try to curb tanking.
2: Yeah, teams with more picks down the road, accumulation of picks, might benefit more from these new reforms as well. Coming up next on NBA Countdown, presented by SoFi, we'll hear from both coaches on what it will take to get tonight's Game 6. And an NBA insider joins us on the importance of Wemby being aggressive from the jump. 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
16: Jim Basketball back on NBA Countdown. We are presented by SoFi, taking it to game six. Thunder Spurs from San Antonio. OKC leads the series 3-2, game five. Alex Caruso and Jared McCain, 20 points piece. Same game for the first time as teammates. McCain in the starting lineup. And there's the stars, SGA and Wemby. 32 for Shea Gilgeous-Alexander. 7 of 19 from the field. 16 of 17 from the line. Three-pointers, 2 of 3. Wemby, 20 points, 4 of 15 from the floor. Worst field goal percentage in any game this postseason. He was 0 of 5 from 3. 12 of 12 from the line. And that's inside the numbers. 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For OKC, good news for them. J-Dub, Jalen Williams active, not in the starting lineup. Meantime, the Knicks await the winner. Game one of the NBA Finals comes on June 3rd right here on ESPN Radio. New York center Mitchell Robinson has a broken right pinky finger. There is no timetable for his return.
17: Holmgren gets it, and Wemby tried to block it, but Holmgren went up and stuffed it. Chet Holmgren takes on Wemby and wins it.
18: This isn't a team that, like, needs hoorah speeches. Everybody's pretty ready to go out there and do their job, and everybody's excited about it.
17: Out to McCain for three, and he drains it. 15 second-half points for Jaron McCain, giving Oklahoma City a 15-point lead.
19: The guys do a great job of playing together and playing to their strengths regardless of who's on the court.
17: And the Oklahoma City Thunder take the pivotal fifth game, 127-114 over San Antonio, and they got a shot to return to the NBA Finals.
20: There's still things you could have did better tonight. You gotta watch those, get better from them. You just gotta be ready. Obviously a really good team and a really tough environment to go out there and win. With their season on the line, we gotta understand what's going on.
16: And the good news for them, they get J-Dub back tonight. Thunder seeking their sixth NBA Finals appearance, third since relocating to OKC. Their bench has outscored the Spurs by 130 points in this series. That bench production diluted a bit with Jared McCain in the starting lineup. He had 20 points in his first postseason start last time out. As Coach Mark Daigneault with our PJ Carlissimo and Mark Kestisher.
21: Jim, thank you very much. Mark, with some of the injuries you've had to tinker with the lineups,
13: Can you take us back to the decision to go with Jared McCain as starter for Game 5, what you hoped it would bring, and then eventually the fruit that bared in the second half?
19: There's a lot of reasons to do it, which is why we did it. You know, obvious ones, shooting gravity, secondary ball handling, secondary creation, and the starting unit. And it also gets Cason Wallace back to the bench, where when we come out, you know, off the bench with him and Caruso specifically, there's just a pop defensively that creates a lot of balance for us, you know, from first unit to second unit. And every rotation decision we make is to try to be a 48-minute team. And we thought that particular decision with our current circumstances would help us in the first 6 or 7 minutes and the next 6 or 7, and we were pleased with how it looked.
21: You did a really good job. I thought he cooperated a little bit, but you did a really good job keeping Wemby on the perimeter. He was not in the paint as much as I think they would like him to be.
19: Yeah, I thought we were just tight. You know, going back and watching Game 4 when he got loose, it wasn't anything new they were doing. They were just doing what they wanted to do better than we did. You know, it was a contest of wills, and they won that battle, that little mini battle inside the game. And I thought in Game 5, we did a good job of making them earn everything. And, you know, we can't control how they play or how he plays or anything like that, but we can make sure that they earn everything. And I thought that was the mentality we had in Game 5. It's what we need to have tonight in Game 6.
13: Thanks again, Mark. Appreciate it.
19: Yep, back to you, Jim.
16: All right, Mark, thank you. That was the wrong Mark that threw it back. SGA averaging 26 points and 39% shooting from the field. That is his lowest field goal percentage in any playoff series of his career. Meantime, Wemby has played just under 194 minutes in 5 games this series. Those are the most minutes for Victor Wembanyama played in any 5-game span of his NBA career, regular season or postseason. Let's bring in ESPN NBA analyst Shanae Agumake. And Shanae, Wemby, 6 shots at the half of Game 5, wound up 4-15 from the field, didn't look aggressive from the jump. They say sometimes guards like Brunson take time to find out what's most needed for them before imprinting the game. But does Victor Wembanyama need to be pedaled to the metal from the start in every game for this Spurs team?
22: He does, but we saw the result of what happened over the course of a series. You will get a dud, unfortunately, no matter how great a player is. But I do think that in this circumstance, he's probably prioritized his rest. I saw what he was wearing walking into the arena. He's in his zen mode. I predict him going nuclear because his team knows he needs it. Because if you think about it, in their wins, he's averaged 30 points, yep, shot 53% from the floor, 43% from three. Mm-hmm. This is an elimination game, and he always rises to the occasion.
16: As you look at the other bigs, Chet Holmgren perhaps had his best game of the series, 16 points, 11 rebounds. He and Isaiah Hartenstein, 28 points, 26 boards in that fifth game. If they produce like that in Game 6, if OKC gets those type of numbers, how tough is it to beat them?
22: It's going to be very difficult to beat them, but I think more importantly, the role players that are the guards will actually dictate the series, because SGA, he's getting double teams. It's double teams. Stephon Castle, the one-on-one matchup for him that actually has been pretty beneficial to the Spurs, being able to keep SGA in single coverage. He needs guys not only named Chet Holmgren and Isaiah Hartenstein, but also named Alex Caruso, mm-hmm, to be able to knock down shots. We did the splits and we crunched the numbers.
16: Yep.
22: Alex Caruso averages 23 points at home in this series, shooting 58% on threes, whereas 7 points per game on the road when he is in San Antonio. That, to me, is the X factor, not just their big.
16: Now, you know, then you get Fox and Vassell, vets for the Spurs, each 33-plus minutes in that fifth game. They combined to shoot 6 of 26. How important is it for this young team to get production from that duo?
22: Yeah, De'Aaron Fox, 9 points, Devin Vassell, 6, and I think Harper had 5. We know that a number of these guys, 2 of them at least, are not 100%. But this is the playoffs. This is when it's backs against the wall. We saw Anthony Edwards, when he was not 100%, still produce for his squad. So these guys have to dig down deep. If they're active and they can play, they can't make an excuse. De'Aaron Fox has the most championship experience, he has the most postseason playoff experience. He rivaled Steph Curry when he was a member of the Sacramento Kings. Being able to bring that in this moment will be crucial.
16: Meantime, SGA says he hasn't played a good game yet in this series. If he plays a game that he deems good, what does that mean for the Spurs?
22: Well, you know what's kind of funny? I'm thinking about Spider-Man, because there are a lot of similarities in how these stars need to be productive for their teams to win between SGA and Victor Wembanyama. And the reason I say Spider-Man is because New York, they made the NBA Finals and they had the mascot Spider-Man,
16: yep,
22: out in the streets.
16: Yep.
22: My point being is that SGA, he will have to be all-worldly just like Victor Wembanyama is. He has to be able to score with ease because on the road, it's not going to be easily given. I mean, you're going to get an energized and an a team with a lot of enthusiasm in the San Antonio Spurs. If he can strike before the defense is set, that's his best opportunity because Victor Wembanyama is the help defender. The help defender with the longest wingspan, largest wingspan in the NBA. So he has to really do his damage in transition. But the good thing is that the Thunder, they get a lot of offense from their defense. So that's going to be a point that he can truly thrive.
16: She's an ESPN NBA analyst, Shanae Agumake. Shanae, we appreciate the insight.
22: Anytime.
16: Yeah, it helps to have Wemby on the back line there, but Stephon Castle is no joke on the defensive, and thus it's not easy for Shea to get his points. Meantime, Mitch Johnson, first full season as NBA head coach, can become the third head coach since 1960 to win an NBA title in his first season as full-time head coach. Only two wins in two games to get that. The Spurs head man with our PJ Carlissimo and Mark Kestisher.
13: Jim, thank you very much. Mitch, back home, but down to a last loss. What's been the messaging to the guys the last 48 hours?
0: Just, you know, we're going to have to play at a certain level of desperation in addition to a level of sharpness and execution to be able to get the job done.
1: The offensive rebounding, the numbers were almost the same, but for whatever reason, they got more out of their offensive rebounds than you did. I thought some of those kick out for threes were big ones where you got to stop. You played really well, and then obviously they find a way to get an offensive rebound and knock a three down.
0: Yeah, it's almost a triple-edged sword. You play good enough defense to get a stop. You don't take advantage of the stop. They get an offensive rebound. They score on the offensive rebound, and you take yourself out of chance to run and play against an unorganized defense. So those are backbreakers for us, and we got to be able to capitalize and minimize those.
13: I know Shea is just one piece of what Oklahoma City does, but is it fair to say you've been happy with how you guys have tried to contain him and harass him throughout this series?
0: You just try to really make looks tough for a player of that caliber. It's hard to judge on what you're doing and if that's the reason why or not and what's working and what is not. And I think the biggest thing is you just want to make sure you give him nothing easy. You try to change the look so he doesn't find a rhythm and a tempo where he knows what's coming. And then at that stage, typically you're dealing with a player that's going to start dictating and manipulating things in terms of, you know, the looks and making you react to him. And so I think for us to continue to make it tough for him and make him make tough shots, all you can ask, and hopefully not have unnecessary and undisciplined fouls.
13: Good luck. Thank you.
0: Thank you.
13: It's Mitch Johnson. Back to the studio.
16: All right, Mark. Thanks so much. The two players that have kind of been dealing with injury but playing, De'Aaron Fox, 12 points a game, 38% shooting in the three games since his return. Dylan Harper, 7.5 points per game in the last four. He'll need more from that duo. Coming up next on NBA Countdown, presented by SoFi, it's tip for Game 6, a must-win for the Spurs. This is the Western Conference Finals on ESPN Radio and the ESPN app.
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16: 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Game 6, Thunder Spurs from San Antonio moments away. 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A.J. Mitchell out again with that calf. The Western Conference Finals on ESPN Radio is presented by Gusto. 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The champs have the Spurs up against it, facing elimination in a must-win for San Antonio. For the call, Game 6, let's send you there with our team of George Sedano, P.J. Corlissimo, and Mark Kestisher.
17: Jim Basquiat, thank you very much. We welcome everybody inside of Frostbank Center, where after 7 years, the Spurs reclaimed their spot as NBA title contenders. But tonight, as Jim mentioned, their outstanding return to playoff season on the line, while the defending champion, KC Thunder, looking to return for the NBA Finals for the second straight June. And PJ, it's been a year of a lot of firsts for San Antonio, so no doubt this young team up against it, a new first tonight, trying to keep the season alive against the reigning champs.
7: Again, it's part of the growing process. They're way, way ahead of schedule. They believe they belong, and they believe we're going back to OKC for Game 7.
17: Led by Victor Wembanyama, who has been special in two of the five games. Oklahoma City, Shai Gilgeous-Alexander coming up a 32-point effort for the Thunder to take a 3-2 lead. Let's get P.J. Carlesimo's Game 6 game plan. It's brought to you by SoFi. Need a game plan? Go with SoFi. Get your money right.
7: Testy, for both teams, bench points are going to be important. OKC has owned that. Three-point shooting will be very important. That's gone back and forth so far in this series. For San Antonio, they got to push the pace. When they're running, they're plus 32 fast break points. They're a much better team. They need more inside Wemby. Sherwin Williams, get in the paint. Wemby, they need that tonight. For OKC, they need to rebound. They did an excellent job. In game five, they were plus 11 in second chance points. That keeps San Antonio from running. Got them some extra three-point opportunities, and they got to continue to win the turnover battle.
17: Done a great job with it. As we get to the starting lineups for game number six for the visiting Oklahoma City Thunder, 7-1 in series in which they've had a 3-2 lead. The only time they lost it, they blew a 3-1 lead, you'll recall, to the Golden State Warriors back in the Western Finals in 2016. Shai Gilgeous-Alexander, Jared McCain in the backcourt. McCain will make a second consecutive start. Came up with a big second half in game 5, 18 of his 20 points. Front line, Luke Dort, Chet Holmgren, and Isaiah Hartenstein, who had a double-double, 12 points, 15 rebounds in the middle. For the San Antonio Spurs, De'Aaron Fox and Steph Castle, your backcourt. Castle averaging nearly 20 points per game in the postseason. Devin Vassell and Julian Champagny, that's your front line. And Victor Wembanyama in these Western Conference Finals, averaging 28 points and nearly 12 rebounds per game. Name we did not mention in the starting lineup for Oklahoma City is Jalen Williams, who has missed the last three games. And George Sedano, he is active tonight. That's the change.
8: Yeah, Kesty, with his hamstring injury, a left hamstring, he's been upgraded to active for game six after missing three-plus games. As you mentioned, he is in uniform and will not start, as you profess.
17: Appreciate it, George, as we get set for the tip here in game number six. And the crowd all assembled here at Frostbank Center. Oklahoma City Thunder going to wear their association edition white uniforms. Oklahoma City in the light blue and orange trim. And San Antonio, their icon edition, going with the black uniform. Spurs across the chest. Of course, the Spur logo is the U in Spurs. Classic uniform on a big night for San Antonio, PJ.
7: Without question. And again, the atmosphere in here is great. It's been great. Both of these, there's so many similarities between these two franchises, not just the people that have worked for both of them, but small town, if you will, only show in town, and the fans are rabid. They make a lot of noise. They're great getting on the opposing teams. I think both teams, frankly, enjoy playing in both of these buildings.
17: San Antonio was 32-8 in this building during the regular year, just 5-3 so far in the postseason. Oklahoma City, remember, didn't lose a game until game one of the Western Conference Finals. They're 11-2 in the postseason, 5-1 here on the road, including their game three win here. Game four, of course, the last time OKC played here, limited to a season low, 82 points. Excellent officiating crew. Zach Zarba, James Williams, Tyler Ford, our officials. Holmgren and Wemby to jump center. Wemby wins the tap. San Antonio from right to left as we watch it courtside in Texas. De'Aaron Fox playing through the ankle sprain, left side to Castle, drives ahead of SGA, finds Champagny on the arc, and his three is good, and that's how game six opens.
7: Julian Champagny picking up where he left off two nights ago.
17: Only shot 25% in the Western Conference Finals from deep, but 4 of 8, as PJ mentioned the other night. McCain to Holmgren, big man on the left wing, Vassell covering him tightly, dribbles down to the three-point line break, now finds McCain up high, dribbles inside the arc, down to the baseline, finds Hartenstein, puts up the push shot and knocks it down from the foul line.
7: Nice penetration and dish by Jared McCain, one of the main reasons he's in the lineup, to help with the ball handling.
17: 3-2 in favor of San Antonio. Steph Castle holding well beyond the three-point arc. Now against Lou Dort, gives it up to Wembanyama, gets off a three, and Victor hits a triple on his first shot.
7: Pair of threes, not usually a good hand, but it's a pretty good start.
17: Wemby did not have a three-pointer made in game five. 6-2 in favor of the Spurs. McCain up high against Fox, spins down the lane, layup, and it's blocked by Wemby. No whistle there. Oklahoma City kept it outside to Holmgren. His three, no good. Ball goes out of bounds to San Antonio. That was close at the rim on the block by Wemby.
7: I thought it was goaltending. I have not seen a replay yet, though, Kes.
17: 6-2, no replay shown. Here's a quick three. Victor hits another one. Wembanyama, two threes and a block shot at the rim, and a quick timeout called by Mark Degnault.
7: Well, that just goes to show you, Mark Degnault does not want this to get away early. That's what happened the last time they were here. He's guarding against that.
17: Quick early punch by the Spurs. 10:33 to go first quarter, and this crowd is electric. 9-2, San Antonio leading the Thunder. 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
9: Buxton, fly ball, left center. 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
16: 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Who is going to get in the zone for tonight's game 6? Your choices, Jared McCain, Shai Gilgeous-Alexander, Stephon Castle, and Victor Wembanyama. 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Three early threes as the Spurs up 9-2, 10:33 to go in the opening quarter. Let's go back to George Sedano, PJ Carlissimo, and Mark Kestisher.
17: All right, thanks a lot. And of course, that was an 87-second timeout taken by Mark Daigneault, and over by the bench. Let's go to George.
28: Guys, both Mark Daigneault and Alex Caruso separately were just telling the guys not to get discouraged by the first couple of flurries here thrown by the Spurs, and they were definitely professing about sticking to their process, that should get them to where they need to be.
13: Yeah, it felt like a game 6 early timeout, like you said, after seeing the first 5 games and just feeling that punch early.
7: Three of a kind's better than a pair, Kest.
13: It is, that's what I'm told.
7: Three threes to start for the San Antonio Spurs.
17: Out of the timeout comes Oklahoma City. Shai Gilgeous-Alexander finds Hartenstein to the right side. Dort, good look, corner three. Good, Lou Dort hitting a triple.
7: Good ball movement, good pass by Isaiah Hartenstein.
17: That is only the fourth three-pointer for Lou Dort in the Western Conference Finals. 9-5 Spurs. Steph Castle left side using the Wemby screen, gets into the lane, now accelerates, flips it up with a right hand and in. Very patient move by Steph Castle that time.
7: Before that, we had 4 of the 5 baskets were all threes. Nice to get another 2.
17: San Antonio's hit its first 4. Hartenstein, the high arcing, getting the roll. Push shot good for Hartenstein.
7: Yeah, 8 quick wins the last time we were here. 4 of those push shots to start the game.
17: 11-7 Spurs. Victor Wembanyama holding on the half-court logo. Gives it up to Devin Vassell. Ball overhead, tries to find Wemby, does. He's tightly guarded by Dort on the right perimeter. They clear out on the right side. Wemby backing down Dort to the high post. Feeds Vassell, topside three, a miss that time. Rebounded by Hartenstein, the first miss for San Antonio. Down floor, SGA works tip of the circle. Left side, Holmgren had a quick start the other night into the lane. Shovels for Hartenstein, barely got it. Blocked by Wemby. Loose ball, Fox has it. Second block shot for Wembanyama. They work it to Champagne. Corner three. Missed that time from the left and rebounded by OKC.
7: San Antonio getting really good looks.
17: 11-7. San Antonio's lead holding at four. We're under 9 minutes to go first quarter. Gildas Alexander feeds Dort. Right side Holmgren looking in the corner, but now we'll pass back to the top. Dort, long three on its way. Missed off the iron. Wemby taps it. Vassell's got the rebound. Vassell up the middle of the floor, taken on Holmgren. Peels out now and pass to Champagne. Quick passes to the right side, Fox. De'Aaron just outside the post, puts it off the window, missed it, tapped out to Fox, an offensive rebound. Now Champagne fakes the three, drives, gives to Victor. Wemby baseline left, holding against Hartenstein, shot clock at five. Pass into the corner, bounces. It is grabbed, but a travel Champagne on a really tough, soft pass from Victor Wembanyama.
7: Yeah, it wasn't. It was a one-hand pass, and he had a reach almost out of bounds to catch it. Quick sub here for Mitch Johnson.
17: Darren Fox going to get a little rest here. And it'll be Dylan Harper, of course, has also dealt with injury of his own. Hasn't really been the same since the adductor injury in game two.
7: No, he has not looked the same.
17: Inbounds pass into the backcourt. Isaiah Hartenstein had to come all the way into the backcourt to help out. Gives it to SGA. Down four of the Thunder. 8:15 to go in the first. SGA bounced to Hartenstein. Push shot off the mark. Wemby the rebound.
7: If Hartenstein thought he was fouled, I didn't see who it was, but it was a strange-looking shot.
17: Wemby dribbling from right to left. Now backs off on Hartenstein, approaching the three-point line. Crosses to the left hand. Down the lane. Fakes. Now turns and hits. The Hakeem Olajuwon special that time on a beautiful turning move by Victor.
7: Dribble penetration, then the spin. I like the fact that Victor is also attacking the rim.
17: He's got eight of the Spurs, 13. 13-7 lead. SGA right side Dort, fouled by Champagne as Dort looked to make his way inside the arc. Foul on Champagne is his first. First foul called by this officiating crew in the first San Antonio or first OKC substitution. Jalen Williams, not J-Dub, this is Jay Will, the bigger Jalen Williams in for Hartenstein.
7: Yeah, J-Dub was a little late coming out. I don't want to read into it too much, but he didn't come out when the team came out, but he did get there before pregame warm-ups were over.
17: Here's SGA off the inbound, goes to his left, gets off a 17-footer and knocks it home. First bucket for the MVP.
7: Well, the MVP is money. Going left, pull up, mid-range jump shot. All night.
17: 13-9. OKC down four. Defending Dylan Harper. Gives it to Wemby. Rises for three on top. Misses after two makes early. Rebound Thunder.
7: Six attempted threes already.
17: Here's McCain, a bit out of control, driving through the lane, and you turned it over. Wemby the other way. No look left side. Castle drives. Hits Wemby coming down the path. Never had control. Castle picked it up, and he got fouled as he went up for a shot, as called by Zach Zarba on the baseline.
7: And all kinds of bodies on the floor down there. Victor was in the middle. He did a good job passing it ahead. I thought he was fouled. I guess I'm calling that good defense by Chet Holmgren.
17: Wemby, after he missed a shot, had wrapped his arm around Chet Holmgren and yanked him down. Watching Zach Zarba on the whistle, he saw the foul on Jalen Williams, Jay Will, and that'll put Castle at the line for two. 13-9, Spurs, 7:02 on the clock, opening quarter in game six. First free throw rattles home.
7: Wemby, kryptonite reporting into the game right now for OKC.
17: That would be Mr. Alex Caruso. Of all the bench points that Oklahoma City has scored, nobody scored more than that guy off the bench in this series than AC.
7: He's been unbelievable, and it's not just the ones he's made. It's when he's made them. It's the loose balls. It's the steals. It's the rebounds. And there's a missed free throw by Steph Castle.
17: Splits the pair, 14-9. San Antonio leads, under 7 minutes to go first quarter. Alex Caruso driving under the basket. Pass on top. Jay Will tried to get it to SGA. Didn't. Now does. Shot clock hits 10 as the MVP checks the shot clock. Now he drives inside, and Vassell hops to his right, gets off a three, and hits it. Shai Gilgeous-Alexander.
7: Really well defended by Devin Vassell. It was contested. Didn't bother SGA at all.
17: Vassell lofts it up high, broken up by Holmgren. Intended alley-oop for Wemby. SGA and the Thunder down two. Into the corner, Caruso, a three for the lead. No.
0: Victor Wembanyama rebounds.
7: Chet Holmgren did a great job. He sensed that that lob was coming, and he went up higher than Wemby to get it.
0: Dylan Harper fakes inside, takes the three, and went way wide left that time. Hits the backboard and comes down to OKC.
7: Agnes.
0: 6 minutes to go in the first, down two. Holmgren was aggressive early in game five, being defended by Keldon Johnson. SGA pass in the corner, Dort. Drives the free throw line, square, shoots, missed it, rebound Tassel. Up ahead for Wemby. Wemby had it poked away. Lou Dort the steal, and he's going to run this one out. Goes up and throws it down, and the Thunder have tied the game.
7: Wemby never saw Lou Dort coming from behind. Wemby looks tired again to me, Kesty. Should be the way he's played so far.
0: Meanwhile, on the other side, best 7 minute stretch that Lou Dort has given Oklahoma City here in the conference finals. Steph Tassel has it on the right. Caruso getting in tight, defending. Over to Vassell, lofts it to the elbow to Wemby. Four to shoot. One dribble, pass out. Tassel takes a contested three, and it rolls off. No good. Rebound OKC.
7: 7 3-point attempts already for the Spurs. They made the first three, Kesty. They've missed their last four.
0: So they overturned the Shea Gilgeous-Alexander 3-2. His left foot, we're seeing, was on the tape. So San Antonio has its lead 14-13 as they took a point away. 5:07 to go in the first. Inbound, 5:06 left, opening quarter. OKC with it. Caruso to Gilgeous-Alexander. Tried to hit Caruso on the drive down. He said it was knocked out of bounds, but it goes out of bounds on the turnover. It looked to me like just a little too strong of a pass down the lane. Turnover OKC.
7: That's what it was, Justin.
0: Three turnovers for the Spurs. That is number two for Oklahoma City. Under 5 minutes to go in the first. Tassel working through some screens. Finds Vassell, his three. Rattles home. Devin Vassell putting the Spurs up four.
7: That's a good sign. Devin Vassell was really good in the first four games.
0: Dort feeling it. Heat check three off the iron. No good. Long offensive rebound. Holmgren spins, shoots. Got the whistle. Keldon Johnson gets called for the foul, and Chet will shoot a pair.
7: Chet Holmgren looks like a different player the last two games, Kesty. He's playing with a lot more confidence. He's a lot more aggressive. And just to finish that thought on Devin Vassell, he played so well for four games and just couldn't buy a basket on Tuesday night in Oklahoma.
0: 4:40 on the clock here at Frost Bank Center in San Antonio. Holmgren's first free throw is good as the Thunder are down three. 17-14 San Antonio. Lou Dort, 5 points, a three-pointer, heads to the bench. Get some high fives from his Thunder teammates to the left of us as Cason Wallace enters the lineup. Wallace and Caruso have been extremely impressive on this OKC bench. Holmgren hits both. Thunder down.

0: 2. Dylan Harper, a little bit of backcourt pressure. Now backs off. Oklahoma City does as Harper will get across the timeline. 4.5 to go, opening quarter. Harper into the lane. Pass left side. Castle on top. Open Vassell. His 3 is good. Back-to-back triples for Devin Vassell.
1: Well, I'm surprised, Cass. 10 threes attempted already by the Spurs that made half of them.
0: 20-15 Spurs, 4:15 to go first quarter. Doubled his SGA, gives to Holmgren, and a poke from behind by Castle, out of bounds across the baseline. A lot of active hands in this series.
1: You and I talked about this on Tuesday night. If Steph Castle is not one of the top 10 defenders in the league next year, I am really going to be surprised. Incredible the perimeter defense that young guy plays.
0: He has made an incredible leap. Let's check in with George Sedano.
2: Guys, Jalen Williams, who's missed the last 3-plus games, has checked in for the first time since game 2.
0: Appreciate it. That's big. Left hamstring re-aggravated. He's in that right corner, blowing on his hands. OKC will inbound baseline left. The ball yet to be handed to Alex Caruso. Now it is. 4:13 to go first quarter. Into Hartensteiner, just checked in. Now to SGA, guarded tightly by Harper. 7 to shoot. Gildas Alexander pulls up from the elbow. Off the rim, no. Rebound tipped to De'Aaron Fox. Fox just off the bench. Hits Vassell at the top. Devin tries to penetrate. Pass to Cornette. Got deflected. Made it to him. Outside Johnson. Wide open. 3 is good. 8-point San Antonio lead.
1: Modern NBA. Your big man, Luke Cornette, underneath the rim, kicks it out for a 3.
0: Big non-Wemby points there as Caruso attacks the non-Wemby middle of the San Antonio defense and lays it in.
1: He surprised Luke Cornette. He took it right at him.
0: Keldon Johnson tried to bull pass Cason Wallace, but Wallace ripped it away. He is all NBA defense. Wallace finds Hartenstein out on the perimeter to J-Dub, Jalen Williams. Now SGA from the right. At the top, Keldon Johnson aggressively defends. Crossover to the free throw line. Now the pullback fade. No good. Rebounded by Harper.
1: SGA is very aggressive early.
0: 3:10 to go in the first. Harper gets down floor. And Wallace does it again. Another steal in the paint. Down floor, Gildas Alexander layup. No good. Was deflected. Tipped to the perimeter and controlled by the Spurs.
1: I think we should stop attacking Cason Wallace.
0: Harper for 3. Good. Yeah, they took that medicine. Said, let's shoot it for out here.
1: He's number 5 in the NBA in the playoffs in steals. Why would you attack him?
0: J-Dub, Jalen Williams fouled on a perimeter jump shot. He'll go to the line. San Antonio in the midst of a 9-2 run and a timeout here in San Antonio. The Spurs with a 9-point lead down 3-2. 26-17 over OKC, 2:45 to go first quarter. 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
0: Mark Kestisher, P.J. Carlosimo, George Sedano. P.J., last three games, the Spurs have been at 29% from three. 7 for 12 to open this game.
1: 58%. They're 9 for 15 overall. That's 60% if they're turning the ball over, Kesty. 5 turnovers already for the San Antonio Spurs. That's been a problem all throughout the series. They need to take much better care of the ball. It already shows. Oklahoma City's attempted 18 field goals to only 15 for San Antonio as a result of those turnovers.
0: And have not taken advantage, OKC, of those turnovers. Only two Oklahoma City
1: points. Yeah, no, surprisingly, they're very fortunate, San Antonio Spurs. They've got 4 points off two OKC turnovers.
0: Jalen Williams has not come off the bench as he misses the first of two free throws since his rookie year, early in his rookie year, December 10th of 2022. He's missed 9 of the last 11 games here in the postseason and hasn't played since re-injuring the hamstring in game 2.
1: Yeah, I mean, he missed the last 6 games, last 2 of the first round, missed the entire second round. Then he came back for 2, and that's a long time to be off.
0: Made one of the two free throws. Spurs lead is 8. They're in possession. De'Aaron Fox guarded by SGA. Now the switch. Caruso has him inside the arc. Now spins the free throw line. Spins back to the free throw line. Jumper won't fall. Cornette trying to get the offensive rebound. Got fouled. A loose ball foul will go against Isaiah Hartenstein.
1: Yeah, Cornette and Isaiah Hartenstein had each other wrapped up. It was just a question of who James Williams was going to call the foul on. Could have called it on either one of them, but Luke Cornette was trying to get a rebound with only his left arm because his right arm was wrapped around Isaiah Hartenstein.
0: 14 seconds to shoot on the inbound to Dylan Harper. Drives, crosses over, gets a shot off from 16 and hits the rookie Dylan Harper, putting San Antonio up 10, their biggest lead.
1: Dylan Harper, that would be huge for Mitch Johnson if he gets going again.
0: They could use some bench points. They got 8 of them so far for San Antonio. Dribble handoff. SGA tries to refeed. Hartenstein does on the alley-oop. The two-hand hammer.
1: Cornette stayed with SGA a little too long. The MVP made the correct read. Found Hartenstein rolling to the rim.
0: Don Wemby minutes have been good so far here for San Antonio as Wemby stalks and gets ready to check in. San Antonio with it. Pass inside. Keldon Johnson. Shot over Jalen Williams. Good. Jalen Williams didn't get a lot of lift that time trying to defend.
1: That was intentional, I think. They went right at Jalen Williams just to see what kind of movement he's got.
0: Got that left leg. He's got the sleeve on it. Re-aggravated the hamstring strain. 30-20 San Antonio. 85 seconds to go, first quarter. SGA around the top. Stops. Travel. Foul line. Turns and hits.
1: Got away with a travel. Kesty, these 80 seconds that you're talking about have been a problem for San Antonio. They outplayed OKC most of the first quarter on Tuesday night and then let it get away at the end. Well, there's a miss on an easy shot. Lob pass to Cornette. He couldn't finish inside.
0: So Oklahoma City down 8 with it. Alex Caruso stops on top of the arc, gives it to Jalen Williams. De'Aaron Fox jumping on him, getting a screen. Williams lost it, tried to chase it over to the far sideline, couldn't corral it. Turnover, Oklahoma City.
1: Jalen Williams playing like someone who hasn't played very much basketball in the past couple of weeks. And again, just to finish that thought, San Antonio needs to close this quarter. They've dominated the quarter. They need to finish strong this last 53 seconds. That has been a problem for them in this series.
0: Area 51 has just re-entered for the final 50 seconds. That being Steph Castle and Victor Wembanyama. Wemby has it, dribbling on the arc. Handoff for Fox. A crushing screen. Even Fox lost it. Now it's on the deck. Kenrich Williams just in the game. Ripped it away.

0: three-pointer of quarter one for Victor Wembanyama.
1: They haven't fouled to give San Antonio. They don't want to, though.
0: Leaning in for a three. SGA can't make it. And a whistle and a loose ball foul on Hartenstein with 24.8 to go here in the first quarter. Eight threes in the first for the Spurs.
1: That's a really big foul right there by Isaiah Hartenstein, Kesty, because it's only the third foul of the game against OKC, but it's the first in the last 2 minutes. So now they do not have a foul to give to defend this last possession.
0: San Antonio 33, Oklahoma City 22. The 11-point spread, the largest of Game 6. San Antonio needs a win to force Game 7. Castle dribbling. Now the double comes. 12 seconds in the quarter. They work it around left corner. Wide open, De'Aaron Fox triple. He missed the rim. Champagne chased it down with 6 seconds. Over to Victor. Wembanyama, right side Castle, drives in a step, knocks down the 15-footer with a half second to go in the first. Inbound Jay Will. He fires a baseball pass. It'll go into the 10th row. San Antonio with a 35-point first quarter, PJ, and eight triples, including three by Wemby.
1: Excellent shooting, pretty good defense. The only flaw were the turnovers, but overall, big-time first quarter for the San Antonio Spurs.
0: We'll head to the second next. Spurs 35, Thunder 22. 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
7: Jim Basquel in studio. The Knicks await the winner of this Western Conference Finals. Game one of the NBA Finals comes your way on June 3rd. They get word that center Mitchell Robinson, broken right pinky finger, is out. No timetable on his return. Jalen Brunson on keeping the focus in advance of that game one.
8: When there's negative things being said about you, it's important to ignore them. When there are positive things about you, you know, it's easy to be able to read them and be like, feel good, but you can't do one and not the other. And so just block out as best you can.
7: He's been outstanding all postseason long. 8 Spurs, 3s, 3 from Wemby. It fueled the 35-22 advantage. Start of the second quarter in San Antonio with George Sedano, PJ Carlissimo, and Mark Kestisher.
0: And let's check in with George. Guys, Stephon Castle's had a real impact here in the first quarter. The Spurs were 5 of 6 off Castle passes from 3, and he scored and assisted of 20 of the 35 points in the first quarter for San Antonio.
9: Appreciate it, George. And those 8 three-pointers made in the first quarter, the Spurs most in a playoff quarter since 97-98.
1: Yeah, great start for them. Also, really good news off the Mitch Johnson bench. Dylan Harper and Keldon Johnson with 5 apiece.

0: 10 bench points for the Spurs.
1: Plus 7 in bench points. OKC with it to open the second quarter. To our right, Chet Holmgren dribbling to the head of the circle. Now we'll find Cason Wallace coming around the top. Hand off, Jared McCain, 7 to shoot. They're trying to get by Wemby. McCain pushes off shot. Blocked by Wemby. It's his third, and Champagne has it.
0: No SGA. This is going to be critical minutes for OKC.
1: Wemby spins down the lane. Layup's good against Holmgren. 13 in a must-win game for Wemby and the Spurs.
0: Big-time move right there against pretty good defense.
1: 15-point spread. Pass down the lane. A little too far for Holmgren. He's doubled well under the basket. Into the corner it goes to Wallace. They work it around to Caruso on the left. He'll drive into the lane. Reverse layup. Hugs the rim and goes down.
0: Alex Caruso again with a good decision. He faked the pass into the corner, went in, crossed over on the rim so they couldn't get at him, and finished.
1: 37-24, San Antonio. 1 minute gone by. Here in the second, a pass for Harrison Barnes on the perimeter. Caruso reaching in, gets called for a foul.
0: Haven't been many whistles, Kes. The refs are letting him play, which I think both teams would be very happy with.
1: They had 3 fouls each way in the first quarter. Nobody went into the bonus. Harrison Barnes will trigger from the right sideline. Gets it into De'Aaron Fox. Champagne, Wemby, Castle, Fox, and Barnes on the floor. Here's Barnes driving, finds Castle. He'll take a step inside the arc, pass back to Fox with 5 to shoot. Fox, a long 3 on its way, rattles out, rebound contested. Wallace had it, lost it, got it back, and leads a break 3-on-2 to McCain for 3, and he nets it from the left wing.
0: Jared McCain, it was a 1-on-3, didn't hesitate.
1: Wemby steps into a 3, hits the rim, missed it, Holmgren the rebound. I don't know if the crowd thought that Holmgren knocked Castle out of the play. No whistle. Pass to McCain on the right. Down 10. McCain negotiating the free throw line. Back to Wallace. Cason makes a run at it. Tried to get a pass. Got it knocked away. The wall of Wemby was in the way. Here's Castle driving down floor. Up fakes. Holmgren fouls as he attempted to block that shot with 10:03 to go here before halftime.
0: I don't know whether Cason Wallace, whether that was a pass or a shot. Wemby got a piece of it. I don't know if they gave him a block. You couldn't tell. Oftentimes, players change their mind when they get near the rim and see number one with the black spur right in front of them. And I don't know what he was trying to do.
1: I couldn't tell what he was trying
0: Wemby
1: to do.
0: Wemby got a piece of it.
1: I just know we had a good angle, and you could not see through Victor Wembanyama. I don't know what Cason could see.
0: The ball was not going in the basket, that was for sure.
1: I would have had Wemby with at least 3 block shots. It looks like officially he's got 2 in the ball game. Maybe the one that was very tight, they didn't count. Castle at the free throw line, 2 coming. First one rattles home good for Steph Castle.
0: Maybe the scorer's messed up because he's got more than 2 blocks.
1: Yes. And I would think in San Antonio would not be the place.
0: All you have to do is ask. He's probably a little too busy. Could ask Mark Degnall. I guarantee you he's going to say he's got more than 2 block shots so far.
1: Well, officially 2 means he has 58 for the postseason. He only had 5. Or rather, his first field goal attempt in Game 5 came with 3 minutes to go in the first quarter. Wemby put up 11 in the first. He has 13.
0: Well, Harper almost had a steal in the backcourt against Alex Caruso.
1: Castle made the free throws. A high arcer looking for contact, none given. Caruso down floor. Castle flying down. Look for contact. Falling, no good. Lost it out of bounds as he tried to throw it over the back toward the basket.
0: Yeah, I don't think he saw Dylan Harper on the other side. He could have just laid it over to Dylan Harper. He didn't realize Steph Castle's slow getting back in the play, Cass.
1: Here's McCain in the corner. Jay Will, Jalen Williams missing a 3. Long offensive rebound, Holmgren, and he pats it home on a jam.
0: Hey, that's unfortunate. Steph Castle was not back in the play. It wasn't because he wasn't hustling. He got knocked down. They took advantage of it. They had the one-man advantage, and they got the rebound because of it.
1: Castle pitches it into the corner. Harper, quick pass on top. Champagne tries to drive Caruso, stays in front of him. Gives it up to Victor. Puts it on the deck, and before the shot got fouled by Jalen Williams, Jay Will his 2nd. On that last Holmgren basket, it looked like Wemby helped out Oklahoma City. Wemby was losing his balance and took out another player that gave him an open lane.
0: It's exactly what happened. He basically tripped over Cason Wallace.
1: Tossed him aside.
0: Yeah, he tried to.
1: Like a ragdoll.
0: He tried to stop him from falling. While that was going on, Chet Holmgren got the rebound.
1: Spurs inbound, 10-point lead. Harper pulls. Topside 3 is good. The 3s are falling tonight for the Spurs. That's number 9.
0: Dylan Harper off to a good start. 3 for 4 from the field.
1: 13-point lead. Jared McCain gets down to the baseline right. He's cut off by Castle. Nowhere to go. Tries to get it to Holmgren. Does. He's pinned. Baseline drive. Pass underneath. Finds Cason Wallace there for the easy juice. Nice find.
0: Victor Wembanyama went over to help. Nobody rotated behind him. OKC has adjusted very well as the series has gone on, Kesty. When Victor goes to help, which he does an awful lot, the man he's leaving or someone from that side is moving without the ball, and they're beating the defensive rotation.
1: That time, Cason Wallace made him pay. Timeout called by Mitch Johnson and the Spurs with 8:47 to go, second quarter. Game 6, Spurs 42, Thunder 31. 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
1: Bank Center in San Antonio, Texas. Spurs need a win to force a game 7 Saturday night in Oklahoma City. 42-31, Spurs lead the Thunder. 8:47 to go, second quarter. Mark Estesher, P.J. Carlissimo, George Sedano on the call here. Victor Wembanyama, P.J., 13 points. He had 4 made field goals in the entirety of game 5. He's got 5 already, including 3 triples.
0: Yeah, he's also got 5 rebounds, Kesty. I think that's just as significant. 3-point shooting for San Antonio, the story, but kind of quietly, OKC leads in paint points 18-8. San Antonio can't fall too much in love with the 3 unless they continue to shoot it over 50% like they have been so far.
1: No Wemby on the floor. San Antonio bring it up. Castle, Vassell, Champagne, Harper, and Luke Kornet crossing the timeline to our left.
0: No SGA either.
1: Here's Castle. Gets free to the right. Pass to Champagne on the left and right back to Castle. 9 to shoot. Castle puts it on the deck. Now dribbles inside the arc. Wards off Wallace. Takes the jumper. Missed it. Rebounded by OKC.
0: Got a good look right in front. Just couldn't finish.
1: Jared McCain dribbles through traffic. Lofts it up and hits on a floater. A little two-man game with Holmgren, but he finished it himself.
0: Jared McCain, other than SGA, has had the most success penetrating, getting into the paint off the dribble.
1: He's got 5 points, 8 minutes to go in the half. San Antonio by 11. Castle up top, 10 to shoot, penetrates the arc, swings it over right side Dylan Harper. He'll drive to the baseline against Caruso, swiping away, now defending a jumper, but Harper hits it anyway.
0: That was good defense by Alex Caruso, better offense by Dylan Harper.
1: How about Dylan Harper with 10 points tonight? He had 18 the last three games, and Cason Wallace quickly answers with a three down floor. A couple of subs getting set to check in, including Carter Bryant, the Spurs rookie at the next dead ball. 44-36 San Antonio. Castle spins free throw line outside. Champagne hops to his left, gets off the three, blocked by Holmgren and recovered under the basket by Jay Will.
0: Nice job by Chet Holmgren. He's open underneath.
1: He's got it, has two in his way, turns and puts it up and in. Holmgren block on one end, a score on the other. It's a six-point game.
0: Two successive possessions. OKC rushed it up the floor.
1: Vassell for three, buries it from the right corner, and the three-point bombing continues for the Spurs.
0: OKC clearly trying to play at a quicker tempo.
1: Here's Jay Will, wide open three from the angle of miss. He has struggled since game three here when he hit five out of six.
0: Mitch Johnson's not happy. He's asking Sean Sweeney what's going on. They're beating him down the floor.
1: Castle to Harper, 6:40 to go in the second quarter. Back to Castle, missed a three. Holmgren rebounds. Oklahoma City down nine as Chet Holmgren, harassed by Dylan Harper, passes it off. Jalen Williams, Jay Will, finds Wallace, corner three, catch and shoot, around and out, off the glass, and back in for Cason Wallace.
0: Cason Wallace has been very productive for OKC on both ends of the floor.
1: Three for three off the bench with 8 points, and now as Castle tries to get around Chet Holmgren, Holmgren gets called for his second personal on the perimeter, 6:17 to go in the half, and Victor Wembanyama will check back into the Spurs lineup, and here comes J-Dub, Jalen Williams, for OKC.
0: I wasn't sure we were going to see him. He struggled the first time, but Mark Degnell obviously believes he can play his way back into the normal way we look at J-Dub. I'll tell you what, the non-SGA minutes were really good for OKC. The non-Wemby minutes were not good for San Antonio. They're both back on the floor.
1: Yeah, with Shea in, they were down 15 and now down 6. San Antonio with it. Harper drives underneath it. Feels he's got a little zip. Takes it to the rack and scores it. That's 12 for Dylan Harper.
0: That's the bounciest he's looked, Testy, in three games.
1: 6 minutes to go in the half. 8-point San Antonio lead. SGA negotiates the top, gets to the free throw line. Step back pass. Hartenstein has it over Wemby. No. Weak side rebound tipped on the floor. San Antonio, great save. Wemby has it out to Fox. Fox cuts to the top, to the free throw line, cut off. Finds Harper bounding in from the right. Now against SGA, spins in the lane, fights a double team. They work it around the horn to Wemby. Ball fake on a three, drives down low, floats it up and in. 15 for Victor Wembanyama, and another timeout called by the Thunder.
0: Beautiful basketball by the San Antonio Spurs. All the way around the perimeter, Carter Bryant did a good thing. First time he touched the ball, he made an extra pass. Kessie, that play all started on the other end because Dylan Harper wrestled the ball away from J-Dub. That got San Antonio going.
1: Hustling and trying to keep their season alive with 5:29 to go in the half. It's a 10-point Spurs lead, 51-41 over the Thunder. 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
13: Jim Basquiat in studio again. Game one of the NBA Finals comes June 3rd with the Knicks awaiting the winner here in the West. Getting word today that center Mitchell Robinson is out for an indefinite amount of time with a broken right pinky finger. New York having won 11 straight, a plus 262 over that span. Best point differential in any 11-game span in NBA history. At halftime, we'll spotlight the leader and captain of the Knicks, Jalen Brunson. Wemby, 15 points, 5 rebounds. His Spurs up 10 with 5:29 to go in the second quarter. We go back to George Sedano, P.J. Carlissimo, and Mark Kestenscher.
1: I know the Knicks wouldn't mind if this series goes the distance. 7 games before those NBA Finals that we'll have on ESPN Radio open on Wednesday.
0: I'll be surprised if Mitchell Robinson's out. I know he's injured. I know the Knicks haven't given a timetable, but I would think, and I know nothing, and obviously have nothing remotely like a medical degree, I would expect Mitchell Robinson to be playing.
1: George?
14: Guys, I noticed that Jalen Williams was using the Theragun on his right leg and hamstring and stretching that thing out on the scores table. That was the original injury that kept him out for a long time this season, Kester.
1: As the three-pointers missed by Lou Dortier, both hamstrings have crushed his availability this season. San Antonio with it, leading by 10. Wemby falling, free throw line jumper, gets the roll. They needed a big Wemby game, and he's got 17 in the first half.
0: Spurs have answered because OKC's come out and really shot it well this quarter, but the Spurs responded.
1: 53-41, Spurs. 4:45 to go, first half, game six. SGA to J. Will on the left. J-Dub drives in, pass out to the wing. This is J. Will, and his deep two goes down. Jalen Williams, both of them on the floor. Arkansas Jalen Williams the bucket. 10-point game, Spurs leading in possession. Victor Wembanyama holding between the circles. Now with a left-hand dribbles to the three-point line against J. Will to the elbow. Rises, fires, doesn't get that one, and Dort grabs the board.
0: That was a good shot. He didn't settle for the three, put it on the floor, and got a good look. Wemby just didn't finish it.
1: Shai Gilgeous-Alexander, 6 points so far in game six. Finds Dort, his three on its way. Not there. Rebound Harper.
0: You said it earlier, Kesty. New Dort's pretty aggressive tonight.
1: Very aggressive. I saw the first one go in. Here's Wemby, catch and shoot three. No good. Rebound Jalen Williams.
0: He's making his threes. It's hard to fault him, but I got to think OKC's not unhappy seeing Wemby shooting threes.
1: Jay Will thought about a three, but saw the long arms of Wemby right there on the perimeter, and the dribble handoff. Fox got in the way, knocked it out of bounds, intended for J-Dub. 10 to shoot on this inbound.
0: De'Aaron Fox doing a good job getting the ball up the floor, doing a good job moving the ball. He's got 3 assists and 2 rebounds, Kesty, but he's 0 for 4 and 0 for 2 from the three-point line.
1: Alex Caruso checks in. Kaysen Wallace checks out for OKC. Inbound Caruso. Shot clock under 10. AC dribbling behind SGA, who now takes the pass. Holding, dribbles toward the three-point line. 2 to shoot, sees it, takes the three, contested, never hit the rim. Planked off the board, shot clock violation.
0: That was just good defense. Alex Caruso struggled to get the ball to SGA. It took him about an extra 4 or 5 seconds. That's why SGA really didn't have anything there. And Steph Castle pressured him.
1: 3.5 minutes to go before halftime. 10-point lead Spurs. Castle using the Wemby screen. Fires over to Carter Bryant. Right side three. Missed it. Castle tried to get the rebound against Dort, but it goes out of bounds to OKC.
0: The rookie just has not been as effective the last couple games. I should specify which rookie.
1: Carter Bryant. the second of the two lottery picks taken this year. Dylan Harper was the number two pick. He's having a really good game six. Here's Caruso finding Jay Will, hands it off, and now Bryant knocks down Jay Will on that handoff for Shea Gildas-Alexander. Bryant with the shoulder knockdown of Jay Will, and now Jay Dub heads out. Chet Holmgren back in.
0: It's the first foul. His teammates are going, what are you doing? But Mitch Johnson clapped his hands. I think the fact that it's the first foul, he didn't really mind it.
1: Inbound coming for the Thunder. Caruso gets it in to Jay Will. Coming up on 3 minutes to go before halftime. Thunder down 10. SGA against Bryant. Pullback three on its way. In and out, no good. Rebound contested. Spurs have it. De'Aaron Fox came away with it.
0: Another rebound for De'Aaron Fox.
1: Out to Castle driving. Finds Bryant corner. He drives the baseline. Goes strong! And a highlight two-hand throwdown for the rookie from Arizona.
0: I love the adjustment. He airballs at three. Two-hand tomahawk the next time.
1: That brings him to life. 12-point lead. Caruso drives. Had it knocked away. Kept it. Dort finding Holmgren down low. He got it blocked by Vassell out of bounds on a dunk attempt. And San Antonio's defense matching its offense. Holmgren and Vassell with some words there after the block shot by Vassell. Spurs bench. Spurs fans loving it. 2:32 to go in the half.
0: You've said this at the end of the first quarter, Kesty. There's 2.5 minutes to go in the second quarter. Which team will do a better job finishing? James Williams is talking to Devin Vassell, and he's talking about what you said. He said, hey, don't be getting in each other's faces.
1: This will be Oklahoma City basketball on the front court baseline first. Cason Wallace comes in for Lou Dort, 55-43 Thunder.
0: I like the sub by Mark Degnall.
1: 2:32 to go in the half. Caruso looking, still looking, gets it in the corner to Jay Will. Covered by Castle, now to SGA, shot clock at 8. SGA against Bryant, takes him to the tip of the circle, fakes, now ducks under, passes off to Caruso, a look at a 3, and he hits it right before the shot clock expires.
0: That was good defense by Carter Bryant, nice pass by SGA.
1: Wemby puts a shoulder into Jay Will, passes outside, 3-point miss Vassell, Jay Will the rebound.
0: Bodies on the floor.
1: Two Thunder were on the floor. They had a 3-on-5 the other way, and now SGA and Chet Holmgren back up. And now a whistle as Carter Bryant tried to stay with Shea Gildas-Alexander. Oh, they're going to call Castle for the foul there. Steph Castle gets ticketed with the foul. 1:56 to go in the half. It'll be side out of bounds for the Thunder.
0: Yeah, he and Jalen Williams kind of having words with each other right now. But again, that's a bad foul. First one in the last 2 minutes. So anything, it's only their second, I think, of the quarter. Kester, but it puts them into the bonus.
1: This will be Jalen Williams. Jay Will to inbounds for the Thunder. Trailing by 9, 1:56 to go in the half. Inbounds to SGA. Shea Gildas-Alexander off the bounce against Carter Bryant. Takes him to the free throw line. 7 to shoot. Tries to go left, now goes right. Contested jumper's good, and the two-time reigning MVP's got 8.
0: Really good defense by Carter Bryant. Really good offense by SGA.
1: Down floor, Wemby's triple's good again. 20-point first half, matching his output for the entirety of Game 6. Do we have a foul after the shot? We did. Carter Bryant ended up on the deck. They're gonna
0: look to see if it occurred before the shot. He's got a foul on 11. That's Carter Bryant. Testy, if it is, that is a bad play again by the young guy. We're getting a look at the replay.
1: He might have knocked SGA over as he tried to rush from the baseline
0: left.
1: Not only
0: that, Testy, he might have knocked. Was the ball released already?
1: I got to see it again. I watched the foul at first.
0: It better not take the basket away.
15: The ruling on the floor is a loose ball foul on Carter Bryant. Bryant, the play is under review to see if it meets the criteria for a flagrant foul.
1: There's the voice of Zach Zarba. So Victor Wembanyama on the three-pointer good has 20 points, so the basket will count. The question now is the foul.
0: Keep saying this, Kesty. He's making bad plays. Carter Bryant, he's aggressive. His defense is really good, but he's committing silly fouls. He's really hurting the Spurs.
1: Mitch Johnson has tried to give him as much rope as he can as a rookie, but time in and time again, he has hurt San Antonio. PJ Carlissimo's instant analysis brought to you by eBay. Millions of finds, each with a story. eBay, things people love. So the basket counts. They're looking at the foul, and is it going to be upgraded?
0: SGA looked like he was getting ready to block him anyhow. I don't think this should be upgraded. See SGA?
1: Yep, I'm watching him right now. He was bracing, and Carter Bryant did put the shoulder into him. Ben Taylor is at the replay center.
0: But regardless, Kesty, it's going to be two free throws. If just a common foul
1: Correct.
0: Is the second one in the last 2 minutes, both committed by Carter Bryant.
1: 1:35 on the clock, 10-point San Antonio lead.
0: Good and bad. His defense has been good. He got that tomahawk dunk, which got the whole crowd riled up. But two fouls, and if it stands, it's going to be two free throws for SGA. That's about as automatic as you can get.
1: They're taking a long look at this one. Zach Zarba and official Tyler Ford both watching the replay right in front of us.
0: And just for our listeners, that final decision in a flagrant is made here by the three officials on the floor. They'll get help from the replay center, Ben Taylor in this case, but the decision will be made by Zach Zarba, Tyler Ford, and James Williams.
1: All three officials have finals experience. Zach Zarba is our lead official. Headsets are off. All three now get together, including James Williams, and we'll hear from Zach in just a moment.
0: That's over 300 games of playoff experience. Zach Zarba, 100. This is his 182nd. James Williams, 89th. Tyler Ford is a very young official. It's his 61st.
1: I saw Zach kind of point toward the free throw line. I think this is going to definitely be free throws. We know that. The question is, trying to read lips here, if it's the flagrant.
0: Whether it's upgraded to a flagrant, which means they get the ball accompanying the free throw.
1: Don't have to read lips any further, because here comes Zach Zarba.
16: After review, it's been determined that the forearm of Carter Bryant does not extend and is not in a high place. Therefore, the ruling on the floor is a common foul. There is no windup and no follow-through here. It's two shots for Shai Gilgeous-Alexander. Common foul on Bryant.
1: Bracket up for Coach Carlissimo.
0: Yeah, well, it's a Pyrrhic victory, though, Kesty. It's still two free throws.
1: It is.
0: They made a shot. The crowd should have been going. Everything should be positive. Without doing anything, SGA gets to walk the length of the floor and shoot two free throws. It's still a mistake.
1: It would neuter the three-pointer if Shai makes both to just plus one.
0: Yep.
1: The first one is good from Shai Gilgeous-Alexander, who's been money throughout the season and especially in the Western Conference Finals at the free throw line.
0: Chance to cut it to eight. And again, 95 seconds left. Which team is going to do better closing the quarter? Mark Degnaut going small. He's got Jared McCain coming on the floor for Chet Holmgren. You still have Jay Will on the floor, but they got a lot smaller.
1: SGA's free throw good. He's got 10. San Antonio 58, Oklahoma City 50. 90 seconds to go in quarter number two. Fox using a Wimby screen, Caruso negotiating around it. They pass to Castle on the right. Toes on the three-point line, dribbles to the tip of the circle, bounce pass Fox on the left through the lane. Now to Castle, now Wimby, 5 feet beyond the stripe. He's going to rise and hit the rim on a three and rebounded by Wallace.
0: Not a good possession for San Antonio.
1: Now OKC down eight. Crowd is hushed. Case and Wallace catch and shoot threes. Good, ripping the cords. Oklahoma City back within five.
0: OKC threatening to finish better.
1: 10-3 run currently. Oklahoma City with 55 seconds to go in the second. Castle dribbling, lobs for Wimby. Tried to direct it toward the cylinder. No. No whistle as well, and rebounded by Jay Will.
0: We're looking at Zach Zarba saying that Wimby was pushed. That's why he couldn't redirect that lob. 2-for-1 opportunity for SGA.
1: SGA drives on Castle, trying to get by him. Can't. Pitches it right side. Wallace. Extra pass. Jay Will. Wide open corner. Three's a miss. Fox has it with 30 seconds to go in the half.
0: Mitch Johnson's got both hands up in the air like a traffic cop saying, wait a minute. Let's get a good shot. But we've got about a 6-second differential. OKC is going to get the last shot.
1: Fox has it. 58-53 Spurs. Dribbling well beyond the arc. Wimby sets a high screen. Fox now dribbles free throw line and a double team turns two to shoot. Wheels around. Shoots miss. Wimby there for the stick back. And San Antonio by seven.
0: Big bucket right here. 5.5 seconds.
1: SGA picks it up three-quarter court. Gets all the way down to the free throw line. Lifts it high with the left hand. Missed it. Rebound Castle. A 90-foot heave. No good. And San Antonio takes a 7-point lead into the locker room. 22-point first half for Victor Wembanyama. More points than he had in the entirety of game five.
0: Good second quarter response by the Oklahoma City Thunder. We've got ourselves a game, Kesty. No one's running away from their opposite team tonight.
1: The San Antonio Spurs need a win to force Game 7 Saturday night in Oklahoma City. They're halfway there, but it's a tight one. 7-point game. Spurs 60, Thunder 53. Let's go to Jim Baskwell in the studio with the AutoZone halftime report.
13: All right, Mark, PJ, thanks so much. Wemby's been great first half. Two players that have stepped up their game from Game 5. Talking about Dylan Harper, 5 of 6 from the floor, 12 points. And Devin Vassell has hit 3 threes, 9 points in the opening half. The NBA halftime show on ESPN Radio is presented by AutoZone. 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
13: Jim Baskwell back on the AutoZone halftime report, where Victor Wembanyama has 22 points and 6 rebounds at the break with the Spurs in a must-win up 60-53 here in Game 6. The Knicks, again, await the winner in the NBA Finals, which start on June 3rd right here on ESPN Radio. Get word today that Mitchell Robinson, their backup center, broke his right pinky finger. No timetable for his return. The Knicks have won 11 straight, a +260. 62 over that span. Best in NBA history. Have won 6 straight road playoff games by 10-plus points each. Led by Jalen Brunson, who's averaging a shade under 27 points and 7 assists a game this postseason. Third most playoff points in his first 4 seasons with the franchise all time. Christine Lisi on a player that's become the king of the big city.
27: One of the least successful and most unstable franchises in the NBA. But that's all in the rearview mirror now. For the first time since 1999, the Knicks are in the NBA Finals.
28: The key catalyst for the New York Knicks' first trip to the NBA Finals in 27 years has unsurprisingly been their captain, Jalen Brunson. Brunson's arrival in the summer of 2022 was a turning point for the franchise. Over the past 4 seasons, New York has won 35 playoff games. They'd won 10 in the 22 seasons prior to that. Knicks center Karl Anthony Towns.
29: I think he just puts the work in. He showcases that every single day to all of us, and it drives us all to be better.
28: Brunson's 1,633 points so far as a member of the Knicks in the playoffs are the 4th most in a player's first 4 postseason appearances with a team. He's risen to the occasion when the lights are shining the brightest, averaging over 25.6 points per game in over 80 career playoff games. That's 6 more points than he averages in the regular season, the largest increase among players with at least 50 career playoff games. Knicks head coach Mike Brown.
2: He helps me relax a lot of different times throughout the course of games, but yeah, that's what great players do. They keep you poised. They make the game easier for everybody else.
28: Brunson's 8 40-point playoff games are already the most in Knicks franchise history, as are his 26 30-point playoff games. His 28 times leading the Knicks in points and assists in the playoffs are tied with Walt Clyde Frazier for the most in Knicks history. Knicks guard Mikal Bridges.
3: Just shows that he just plays the right way. Ever since I've known him, he played the right way.

0: just kudos to him and how he works and his understanding of the game.
1: During this year's run to the finals, Brunson leads the Knicks with just under 27 points per game. He joins Steph Curry, Allen Iverson, Gus Williams, and Hal Greer as the only players 6'2 or shorter to average at least 25 points while reaching the finals. ESPN NBA analyst Kendrick Perkins.
2: This man is on the verge and has the opportunity to become the greatest Knick ever and change the narrative, because the narrative has been what? You can't win with a small guard leading the charge. Big Body Brunson is changing that.
1: With Brunson leading the way, the Knicks are riding an 11-game win streak and dominating teams. Their 11 double-digit wins in the playoffs and plus 19 points per game differential are both the highest entering the finals in NBA history. Brunson, I'm becoming the heart of this Knicks team.
3: The belief that the organization has in me has been amazing, and it's something I don't take for granted, and it's something that not a lot of people get the opportunity to do so. So I'm very thankful. It's an honor to be here in this city for this organization and with my teammates.
4: He has been great, and so has that team. You just heard Christine, nearly 20 points a game on average during that 11-game win streak for the New York Knicks in the win column. Coming up next in the AutoZone Halftime Report, we'll take a look at the first half in San Antonio and a must-win for the home team Spurs. 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
8: Buxton, fly ball, left center. 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
10: Dax Arbus sends it away, and San Antonio keeps on the tip, controlled by Champagne.
11: That's big. It's both of these possessions are big.
10: Wemby sidestep three. Yes! Third three-pointer of quarter one for Victor Wembanyama.
9: Had four threes in the first half, 22 points. Spurs up 13 after one. Then there was this.
10: Out to Castle driving, finds Brian Corner. He drives the baseline. Goes strong! And a highlight two-hand throwdown for the rookie from Arizona.
11: I love the adjustment. He airballs in three. Two-hand tomahawk the next time.
10: That brings him to life. 12-point lead. Caruso drives. Had it knocked away. Kept it. Dort finding Holmgren down low. He got it blocked by Vassell out of bounds on a dunk attempt. And San Antonio's defense matching its offense.
9: 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Spurs up 7 at the half. Coming up next in the AutoZone Halftime Report, the second half from San Antonio. 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
9: Jim Basquiat back on the AutoZone Halftime Report. San Antonio's offense fueled by 11 threes. Wemby's been great, 22.6 rebounds. Devin Vassell, Dylan Harper bounced back, 21 combined. Cason Wallace has kept OKC in it with 11 points, 4-4 from the field. Has Spurs up 60-53. Start of the third quarter from San Antonio with George Sedano, P.J. Carlissimo, and Mark Kestisher.
10: All right, Jim, thanks a lot. And P.J., starting backcourt for San Antonio did not deliver, but Victor Wembanyama and a rejuvenated Dylan Harper did.
20: Yes, Steph Castle and De'Aaron Fox are 2 for 12. Kesty 0 for 5 from 3. But the good news is they have 10 assists and no turnovers. San Antonio surprisingly doing it where OKC has dominated so far. Three-point line, they have 11 to only 6 for OKC. Points off turnovers, they're up 9-2. And their bench is more than holding their own. It's 21-19 in favor of OKC, but that's a win for San Antonio.
10: 100% led by as many as 15 did San Antonio. OKC down 7. And Mark Daigneault, the Thunder head coach, George Sedano, you had a chance to speak with him.
21: I did. He felt like they did a nice job weathering the storm in the initial punch of the San Antonio Spurs. I asked him how he felt they did against Wembanyama in particular. He said, look, overall, they felt like they did a nice job contesting the threes. They just did a good job of knocking them down, but they did a really good job today in the paint, and he feels that they control the controllables, they could come out of here with a victory.
10: Appreciate it, George. 11 threes in the first half for San Antonio, but a really good second quarter for Oklahoma City.
20: Yeah, OKC to me got right back in it, Kessie. They were down 50 early in the second, looking like San Antonio was trying to run away and hide. That just did not happen.
10: OKC, the first crack of the second half to our left. Shai Gilgeous-Alexander, sidestep, deep two off the iron, no. Weak side rebound, Julian Champagne. Sends it all the way down floor to Vassell. He catches, shoots a three, and hits. And before the fans even get back to their seats, another triple for the Spurs.
20: Spurs are so much, both these teams are, but the Spurs are night and day better when they're running.
10: Spurs were shooting 32% from three in the Western Finals. Hartenstein, push shot, good over Wemby yet again. Oklahoma City down 8.
20: Hart likes shooting on these rims, Cass.
10: He's got 8 points. Isaiah Hartenstein for the Thunder. Steph Castle works from the left wing. Pass to Wemby. Lines up an open three left angle. Missed that one. Long rebound. Shai has it. Spins and dribbles out of traffic. Passes down court. Layup try. Champagne the block on the attempt by McCain. OKC keeps. SGA spins down the lane. Gets by Fox. A whistle and count it. And one.
20: Oh, boy.
10: They're going to call the goaltend on Wembanyama, who came over as the secondary defender.
20: I got to see that again. James Williams a lot closer. They got a foul, Kesty.
10: Yeah, three-point play. The initial block by Champagne was recovered by OKC.
20: Oh, man, I don't think so.
10: And Wemby blocked it from behind off the glass. There'll be no challenge here, it appears, but a free-throw opportunity for SGA. One of the assistants walking out with an iPad right next to Mitch Johnson. There's the free throw make by SGA. The question was the ball above the cylinder.
20: I didn't see the foul or the goaltending.
10: 63-58, big sequence there. Champagne Teeth beats Holmgren at the cup.
20: That's the third or fourth time he shot right in Chet Holmgren's grill. He did it the other Tuesday night in Oklahoma, Julian Champagne.
10: 7-point lead. SGA trying to get it inside. Can't. Goes to Holmgren on top. Now with a dribble, spins in a double team. Gets inside on the duck in. Layup not there, but Hartenstein cleans it up. The stick back from the left side.
20: Mitch Johnson is not happy with his team's defense, and the last thing he wants to do is trade baskets with OKC.
10: 65-60, San Antonio. Vassell on top. McCain close quick. Pass to Fox. Left side three. In and out. Weak side. Castle tried to stick it in, but McCain fouled him right at the cup, and a free throw. A couple of them coming up for Steph Castle.
20: Well, I'll tell you what. De'Aaron Fox has not scored or shot the ball well. I'm going all the way back to game four in Minnesota when he hurt his right ankle. He's had some games where he shot it better, but he has not looked the same since that ankle injury against Minnesota.
10: And in game five, PJ, 9 points was his first non-double-digit game in his postseason career. Let's check in with George Sedano.
0: As PJ mentioned, Kesty, you know, he missed several games in that Minnesota series and the beginning of this series. If you watch him closely, he's been wearing two ankle braces on both his ankles. And that's something that's got to limit his ability to move, particularly laterally, I would imagine.
10: Yeah, it feels like north-south he's all right. East-west has been troublesome.
20: And he's rebounded, and he's taking good care of the ball. So he's certainly doing a good job. As Steph Castle knocks down the second one. He's doing a good job taking care of the ball. He's creating assists. He's just not putting the ball in the basket.
10: 67-60, San Antonio. 2 minutes gone by, third quarter. Hartenstein pass to McCain coming across the top. Fox able to tip it into the backcourt. McCain recovers. Fox trying to defend McCain into the front court. Now dribbles against Wemby. Gets deep. Tries to get it over Wemby. Can't. Loose ball. OKC keeps. Three to shoot. Pass to Dort. Three on its way. No good. High rebound. Wemby chasing it down for the Spurs. Into the front court. Feeds Castle. Free throw line. Pitch to the corner. Champagne's three is in. 10 points San Antonio lead. And that causes OKC to call for time.
20: I love San Antonio's offense, but if they want to open this game up, they need to play better on the defensive end.
10: Second triple of the third quarter for the Spurs, up to 13 in game six. And with 9:35 to go, third quarter, the Spurs 70 and the Thunder 60. 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
10: PJ Carlesimo, George Sedano with you, John Madani, our producer, Dave Sniff, our engineer. We know the NBA Finals starts next Wednesday, but will we head to Oklahoma City for Game 7 Saturday? We'll find out, as it looks like both starting fives are staying on the floor here out of the timeout.
20: Yeah, I mean, it's awful early in this one. OKC can certainly clinch it tonight, but right now it's up in the air where the Western Conference Finals, where the NBA Finals are going to start.
10: That's right. We know it will start in the West. We just don't know if it'll be in Oklahoma City or here in San Antonio. OKC with it out of the timeout. Hartenstein against Wemby up high, gets it to SGA, has a head of steam, pitches it across the court to Alex Caruso. Caruso driving, pass underneath, SGA outside for three, on target miss, but Holmgren right there to stick it back on the jam.
20: Chad Holmgren much more active tonight, particularly on the boards. That is rebound number 9 for Chet, 4 of them offensive, Kesky.
10: 70-62, Thunder back with an 8 as we cross 9 minutes to go. Lob pass for Wemby, fouled as he could not complete the dunk. It bounced high off the rim. And 2 free throws coming for Victor Wembanyama, who authored a 22-point first half.
20: Mark Daigneault, again, if you think back, he went to the quick timeout in the first half to make sure they didn't, San Antonio didn't open it up. He did the same thing again. He also got Alex Caruso in the game for Lou Dort.
10: Caruso in, and probably won't be long before we see Cason Wallace, who had a terrific first half.
20: Absolutely not. 11 points in the second quarter for Cason Wallace. For the game, Cason Wallace is 4-for-4 from the field, 3-for-3 from downtown as Wemby connects on his first free throw. How about the two superstars? No surprise, SGA leads the playoffs in free throws. He's at 9.5 a game. Wemby, though, is number 11. He's at 6.1. He's not doing too badly himself.
10: Not too bad. That was his first.

0: time. Wembanyama offensive rebound stripped away by Hartenstein as he tried to go back up.
1: It's a big possession right there.
0: Pass to SGA. He's in the corner right. 8.5 minutes to go in the third.
1: Wemby couldn't finish. He came up. Looked like he came up with the rebound, but couldn't finish.
0: Star on star. SGA against Wemby. Hits the bucket over a sprawling Wembanyama trying to contest. 8-point game. San Antonio leads. Fox from the left, penetrates the lane, gets into the middle of the lane, puts it up, rolls off, no good. De'Aaron Fox 0-for-7 here in game 6. SGA now into the front court, shaded by Fox. Hits the rolling Hartenstein, puts it up against Wemby, missed it as he hit the deck. Wembanyama rebounds.
1: 5-on-4.
0: Loves it for Fox, baseline, takes it to the rim, past Holmgren, and there's the first bucket for De'Aaron Fox.
1: Maybe that gets D. Fox going.
0: 74-64, 10-point lead. Alex Caruso dribbles across the free throw line, gets it to SGA on the left. He'll wrestle with Castle, pass to Hartenstein, lob high, too high for Holmgren, went up, couldn't get it. Holmgren ends up on the deck, palms up head, up top rather, asking for the foul, but I think a good no call.
1: It wasn't a good pass. Isaiah Hartenstein's not a good, he's an excellent passing big man. He threw that too far behind Chet Holmgren. Oh, we're going to get a challenge, though, from, I would think.
0: You know,
1: that's
0: the,
1: a pretty quick timeout
0: to
1: not have a challenge.
0: Did Fox touch him? I think he almost put his hand on his back and did his leg brush. That's what they'll take a look at.
1: They're looking for a proximate foul because the ball was clearly off OKC.
0: So we'll have a challenge here by Oklahoma City. The green lights are on. 7:37 to go. We are in the third quarter. Zach Zarba to the microphone before we go to break.
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5: Back in San Antonio, Spurs 74, Thunder 64, 7:37 to go in the third. Mark Estesher, PJ Carlissimo, George Sedano with you. And it's a successful challenge for Oklahoma City. After they took a look at it, De'Aaron Fox looked like his thigh got into the foot of Chet Holmgren, who had no chance to catch that pass, but enough to turn him off balance, so it's a foul on Fox.
6: Said that's what caused Chet Holmgren to lose his balance and fall down, which I agree with, but it was, to me, it was after the play. The pass was behind him. Chet couldn't get it. It was going to go out of bounds anyhow, but hard to argue the

0: looked at it. The refs took their time, made a decision. So very good challenge by Mark Degnan.
1: We talked with Mark earlier about why he challenges. A lot of times it's for foul reasons, but the second one was possessions. Now, they gain a possession here. They don't get free throws, but they keep San Antonio.
0: And they do get a foul on De'Aaron Fox.
1: True. Who's first?
0: Out right now.
1: Inbound. McCain has it driving. Shovels it up off the rim. Won't fall down. Dylan Harper with the rebound. Spurs rookie brings it up floor. Leaves for Castle. Castle back to Harper. Dylan Harper, terrific first half. Back to Castle on the drive. Dotted line. Gets around Jay Will. Got the whistle. Able to sneak it in for the bucket and one.
0: Jared McCain is so confident and so aggressive, Kesty, but I'm really surprised. He's taking the second most shots for the Oklahoma City Thunder, and he's shooting 36%. He's taking the most three-point shots, and he's shooting 25%. But he continues to break the defense down with his penetration, and Steph Castle makes the second one. And again, his confidence and his play in the second half was a big factor on Tuesday night.
1: Three-point play, Castle, 13-point lead. SGA, tough shot, no good. Long rebound, contested for McCain, can't get it. Harper does. Down floor with Wemby on the bench. Harper looking, three-point line, keeps it, steps back, deep two, yes! Dylan Harper with 14.
0: Jay Will just gave him too much room. He gave him like 4 feet, basically begging him to shoot the ball.
1: Alex Caruso got deep, got fouled by Vassell right near the cup. Well, in the first half, PJ, one of the key moments of the half were the non-Wemby minutes, and a good start to it right now here in the third quarter without Victor.
0: Absolutely. And again, Dylan Harper has really picked up. We documented earlier that neither Steph Castle or De'Aaron Fox were doing a good job shooting the ball, and Dylan Harper has been the man to the rescue. Got the green light lit up again, Kesty.
1: They're going to challenge that foul, which was called against Vassell. With 6:49 to go here in the third quarter, San Antonio 79, Oklahoma City 64.
2: San Antonio challenging the ruling.
1: Zach Zarba, lead official, will be going to the monitor here.
0: Devin Vassell ran all the way over to the San Antonio bench to assistant coach Matt Nielsen from down under in Australia and said, hey, I didn't foul him. And Matt immediately was looking at his iPad.
1: 7-0 run for San Antonio right now, and we will see if they also get the benefit of an overturn. I have not gotten a good look at a replay right now. They've got one overhead that we're watching on the Jumbotron on the Alex Caruso drive. I think Vassell might have got that forearm. He got that ball first.
0: I don't think they overturned this, Kesty.
1: His hand
0: was
1: coming
0: down
1: on the ball.
0: Once you're on the ball, but it kind of slid off. The question was, he knocked the ball out of Alex Caruso's hands, and then his right hand went across the forearm of Alex. This is going to be very interesting.
1: It will be.
0: To see which way they go with this one.
1: Because he clearly had ball, but you're right. If you think about the fingertips to your elbow, he had ball and his forearm had Alex Caruso's forearm at the same time.
0: And then he really came across the forearm hard after the ball was knocked out of his hand.
1: San Antonio 79, Oklahoma City 64, 6:49 on the clock. We're in the third quarter of Game 6 of the Western Conference Finals. The Spurs looking to force the first Game 7 in the Western Finals since 2018 if they can get the win here tonight.
0: Well, thanks to Dylan Harper, San Antonio's bench is hanging in. It's 21 points apiece for the bench. That's a big plus for the Spurs. Here comes Mr. Zarba with the explanation.
2: After review, Vassell is deemed to make legal contact with the basketball, knocking it loose. Ruling on the floor is going to be overturned to a no call. In the immediate aftermath of the play, Caruso was able to secure the ball. It'll be OKC ball, sideline out of bounds, successful challenge by San Antonio.
1: All right, so they used the challenge. Vassell didn't have any fouls, but because Oklahoma City had the loose ball, as you heard from Zach, they will keep possession.
0: And the clock went back to 18 seconds, which is what was on the clock when the play occurred. Again, OKC's pushing the ball up, Kesty. Mark Degnan told us, obviously, same as Mitch Johnson, they would like to attack in the open floor as much as you can, not go against either of these teams' set defenses.
1: Jason Wallace in for OKC. Shai Gilgeous-Alexander has it at the top, nine to shoot. Being harassed by Castle, gets inside the arc, goes down to the baseline, tries to get around Cornette. A whistle will be on Luke Cornette. They'll wave off the bucket foul before Shai was able to get to the rim.
0: It's the third foul, third team foul on San Antonio. SGA to this point, and I underline that, to this point is struggling. 6 for 16 from the field, 0 for 4 from the three-point line, and he's only attempted three free throws.
1: 8 seconds to shoot as SGA works it with 6.5 minutes to go. Hits the rolling Hartenstein, losing his balance. Whistle and a foul called. That's going to go against Champagne that time, who knocked Hartenstein off his block and took him to the deck. Foul against San Antonio.
0: Fouls are mounting up. Tyler Forge putting a lot of air in his whistle. That's the fourth team foul on San Antonio right now. Mitch Johnson's not going to waste another challenge right now. They're seeing the replay on the screen, and it doesn't look like much.
1: Inbound to Caruso. Caruso on the drive. Kicks it out to Wallace. Been perfect tonight. Takes a three. Missed that one and rebounded by Harper. Up 15. Harper explodes down floor. Layup, no, but fouled by Shai Gilgeous-Alexander. Harper ends up staying on his feet in the first row of fans and will walk to the free throw line. First on Shai.
0: These two teams just go at each other so much, Kesty. And I'll tell you what, for the officials, I will say this on their behalf. Impossible to ref these two teams.
1: It's hard.
0: They're so good defensively, they're so aggressive, and they're so physical with their defense. But here we go. Both teams have committed four fouls. We have over 6 minutes to go in this quarter. That's shaping up as a lot of free throws. Hopefully not. Hopefully the teams adjust. Hopefully the officials adjust. But I don't want to see another quarter like that second quarter Tuesday night.
1: It took about 50 minutes. Harper hit the first. Wemby was the big story in the first half, but I think 1A, Dylan Harper looks like he's about as close to 100% as he's been since his injury, hitting both free throws.
0: Absolutely on the money, Kesty.
1: 9-0 San Antonio run. The lead has grown to 17. That is the largest of game six. 81-64 Spurs. SGA probes through the double, pass to Hartenstein. He drifts back toward the three-point line, give to Wallace. Wallace turns in the lane, floats for Hartenstein. Alley-oop try not there. Loose ball, Cornette comes up with it. Here's a spin move. Harper takes it to the rack, could not control it, out of bounds. Last touch by OKC, apparently. It'll be San Antonio ball, but this place was ready to explode if Harper could have finished that break.
0: Luke Cornette did a good job coming up with the loose ball. I thought Isaiah Hartenstein, he missed the dunk. He had the ball halfway down.
1: And there was a foul here.
0: Came out on him.
1: Harper's going to shoot two.
0: Telling me we couldn't hear the whistle, Kest?
1: I'm telling the first row fans that were blocking the way as well. Dylan Harper back to the line. 5:46 on the clock, and the first of two is good. And the lead has grown to 18. And the third biggest story is Wemby on the bench here in this third quarter as the lead has grown nearly to 20.
0: SGA continues to struggle, Cass. 6 for 16 from the field, 0 for 4 from the three-point line for the MVP.
1: Two more free throws. Dylan Harper's got 18 points. 83-64 Spurs, up 19. Alex Caruso making a run to the lane. Passes it out. SGA's got it. With a left-hand bounce to Hartenstein. Doesn't go to the rack. Passes out. Here's Wallace. Kaysen finds on top J-Dub with 11 to shoot to SGA. Turns it over. Castle picked his pocket. Castle drives. Lost it. Went off the backboard. Picked up by OKC. Down floor, J-Dub finding SGA, baseline left, nowhere to go. Pass to J-Dub, his three is short, rebounded by San Antonio.
0: OKC's lost their way here right now. They're fortunate Steph Castle didn't finish that two-on-one fast break.
1: That would have put him up 21. Steph Castle against J-Dub, tries to stay in front, does Castle. Euros flips it up and in. 13 consecutive Spurs points, and San Antonio leads by 21. 4:50 to go in the third quarter. SGA works against Vassell. Left elbow, spins 360. Pass to Caruso on the way. Got a Wallace up top. Takes Champagne off the dribble into a double team. Had it knocked away.
0: Champagne
1: Outside it goes Caruso. His three is a miss. Vassell clears the rebound.
0: Christy, I got a stat for you. The Luke Kornet minutes are plus 13 for the Spurs.
1: That's big news with Wemby resting. 21-point lead, looking for more. Harper's feeling it. His shot's no good. He ended up on the deck. No whistle. Loose ball. OKC has it. Jason Wallace with 4:15 to go in the third. Down 21 are the Thunder. Shai Gilgeous-Alexander rising, firing, missing a three as Kornet has the rebound.
0: Mitch Johnson's telling him, keep running. Don't walk the ball up.
1: Castle into the front court, gets it into that front court, and now San Antonio will take a timeout. Guys will get a breath here, and they'll enjoy the non-Wemby minutes that have helped the Spurs to a 21-point lead with 4:01 to play in the third quarter.
0: Not giving our guy Luke Kornet enough love.
1: The Kornet minutes.
0: Plus 13 for the Luke Kornet minutes.
1: Well, that's big. Luke Kornet, this has been a tougher series for him, but Dylan Harper off the bench with 18 points so far in the ball game has been the big story in this second half. And the bench points, which coming into this game, PJ, was minus 130 for San Antonio. They got the edge.
0: Points. It is 25-21 in favor of the Spurs bench so far.
1: Mark Kestisher, PJ Carlesimo, George Sedano with you at Frostbank Center in San Antonio. Manu Ginobili in the house among many San Antonio Spurs luminaries here.
0: Sitting next to his wife, Monty, and his twins. Manu's the best. I'm telling you what, you talk about the ultimate competitor. And I would say, as a compliment to Alex Caruso, there are elements of Alex Caruso's game that remind me of Manu Ginobili, how much he impacts a game. Comes off the bench and just disrupts everything. Some nights you can't figure out whether there's more good or more bad, but it's never for a lack of effort.
1: And a good compliment for Dylan Harper is that he's been attacking some of those Manu bench records that Ginobili set here during the Spurs' 5 championship run. Wemby is back in. And San Antonio's built the lead to 21 as they inbound to Harper.
0: Keldon Johnson also on the floor for the Spurs.
1: Harper to Johnson, quickly in the corner. Fox going to drive the baseline. Pass up top, Champagne. Champagne against Isaiah Joe. Goes to the left hand, lays it in. 23-point lead for the Spurs.
0: Well, Julian Champagne back-to-back has really played well, Kesty.
1: 15-0 run, San Antonio. They've had a few of those in these series.
0: Yes,
1: tonight
0: they're
1: trying to force a Game 7. Here's Cason Wallace driving by Johnson. Pass to the wing, intercepted by Champagne. Down floor, Fox from the right. Dribbles through the lane to the left. Beats Keldon Johnson with 3:20 to go in the third. Across to Champagne. His three, no good. Tip Wemby, and OKC comes up with it.
0: Kesty, it's been 5 minutes since SGA scored for OKC.
1: McCain got deep, got cut off. Out to Wallace, left side to Joe. Isaiah Joe finds McCain on the wing. 3 minutes to go in the third. He's doubled. Outside Joe, three-pointer, no good. Rebounded by the Spurs, and the drought continues.
0: Closing in on 5.5 minutes without a point for OKC.
1: Wemby makes his move, falls down against Holmgren, turns it over.
0: Good D by Chet Holmgren.
1: McCain takes on Keldon Johnson, gets deep, layup not there with a left hand. Champagne the rebound. 87-64 Spurs.
0: This is shades of the last time we were here when OKC just couldn't put the ball in the basket for a long time.
1: Foul Cason Wallace trying to separate it from De'Aaron Fox. OKC is over the limit. Free throws coming with 2:32 to go. The game you're referring to is the game in which OKC scored only 82 points as the series was evened up at 2. That was game 4, obviously.
0: That was, and you made the point on Tuesday night after going 19-19, 38 points in that first half. They put 40 on the board in the second quarter on Tuesday, which is the most, first time any of these teams have scored 40 points in this series. And you're talking two of the best offensive teams in the NBA, but you're also talking two of the best defensive teams in the NBA.
1: Fox missed the first free throw. The Thunder have only 11 points in this third quarter with 2.5 minutes to go in it. Fox hits the free throw, 24-point lead, 16 consecutive points for San Antonio. McCain's pass drifts too high for Holmgren. Turnover, OKC. Wheels are coming off here in the third quarter for the Thunder.
0: The wheels have come off. It's a question of whether they can get them back on. The wheels are off right now.
1: And if they don't get back on, we will go to the ultimate seventh game on Saturday night in Oklahoma City, but a long way to go.
0: Absolutely.
1: 2:23 on the clock, third quarter. De'Aaron Fox, front court. Drives, pitches out to the wing. Champagne's three. No good. Rebound weak side. Harrison Barnes comes up with the offensive rebound. Pass nearly took Fox over half court to Wembanyama. Victor dribbles. Left side, Keldon Johnson. Drives down low. Shoots over a double team. Not there. And a loose ball foul on OKC as Wemby went for the rebound. He flexes his left arm as he'll now shoot two.
0: That's a good foul by Cason Wallace. He was trying to box out Wemby. Actually got a little bit too aggressive. But again, you don't want to let Wemby go climbing in there and just grab the ball and stuff it in. So I don't mind that foul by Cason Wallace. Make him earn it on the free throw line.
1: 2:01 to go, third quarter. Oklahoma City hasn't scored in 6 minutes and 22 seconds. Meanwhile, Victor Wembanyama at the free throw line, sitting on 24 points. First one is up and good as the run goes to 17-0.
0: More than half of the quarter it has been since OKC scored.
1: Well, remember last year in Denver, Oklahoma City couldn't finish off the Nuggets. They lost by 12. And then last year in the finals, they got routed in Indianapolis, a 30-point loss to the Pacers in Game 6.
0: And I'm sure our listeners remember they did get the job done in Game 7 both times.
1: Both times, and an NBA championship for the Thunder. Wemby, another free throw, makes them both. 18 consecutive San Antonio points as the lead grows to 26. Pass into the front court, Isaiah Joe. Dribble sends it to Holmgren. Here lost the dribble, now gets it back, finds Kenrich Williams on the right. 1:50 to go. Williams turns into the lane. Harrison Barnes there, fades, fires, misses. Wemby guides it to Fox on the rebound. Down floor, Barnes, corner, Keldon Johnson, three-pointer, no good. Wemby's there to tip it, can't finish it. Kenrich Williams has it for the Thunder.
0: Rodgers getting ready to explode if either of those shots had gone down.
1: Seven scoreless minutes for OKC. SGA missing one off the glass from 15 feet away. De'Aaron Fox will bring it up with 1:15 to go in the third. Attacks Kenrich Williams, gets deep, gets fouled with 1:16 to go in the ballgame.
0: You know, Kesty, I felt kind of badly after the game Tuesday night because everybody's ganging up on Wemby and saying, hey, he didn't have a very good game. And I recognize he didn't, but, like, the numbers that Wemby and SGA put up night in and night out, when they just slide off a little bit, people say, like, right now, SGA is really struggling. He's 6-for-18 from the field. But for the playoffs, he's averaging 28. That's second best. He's shooting 90% from the free throw line. He's also getting 8.2 assists, 1.2 steals, blocking just under one. I mean, these two guys do so much. They impact the game so much. They're held to such a ridiculously high standard.
1: Both free throws made. 20-0 run for San Antonio. They have a 92-64 lead. We're late third quarter. Minute 5 to go. Holmgren trying to spin on the baseline against Wemby. Can't. Outside gives it to Isaiah Joe. He drives around the restricted area to the dotted line with 5. Pass down to Holmgren. Has it right at the cup, ending the drought finally after nearly 7.5 minutes without a point.
0: 2-for-1 opportunity if San Antonio winds this down.
1: 92-66 San Antonio. This was a 7-point game at halftime. Here's a drive by Fox against Kenrich Williams. Fades, fires, missed from 15. 36 seconds to go in the third. SGA down floor. Pass to Jay Will. Catch and shoot 3 off target. Castle's got it with 26 seconds to play in the third quarter. The San Antonio Spurs with a 92-66 lead, and the crowd comes to its feet.
0: OKC has 13 points this quarter, Kesty.
1: That is correct. Castle to Fox, bounce in the corner, Wembanyama. Victor spins against Holmgren, against the double team. Holmgren gets him with the block. Victor nearly saved it on the baseline, out of bounds to the Thunder.
0: Beautiful block by Chet Holmgren, who's playing much, much more aggressively.
1: Holmgren takes the long court pass shot, rejected by Wembanyama. Isaiah Joe came up with the loose ball, but couldn't hit it at the horn. And the San Antonio Spurs used a 20-0 run in the third quarter, and they'll take a 26-point lead to the fourth.
0: Wow. That's all I can say about the defense, the offense, and the way, again, this young team that everybody keeps kicking dirt upon, Testy, saying it's not their time yet. They didn't really step up in game five. Let's start talking about Knicks and OKC. It's early. Let's maybe start talking about a game seven.
1: And the defense of the Spurs holding the Thunder to 13 in the third quarter. After three, San Antonio 92, the Oklahoma City Thunder 66. 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
5: San Antonio 92, Oklahoma City 66. We're headed to the fourth quarter. Mark Kestis here, PJ Carlosimo, George Sedano. Before we open the fourth, let's get to Owning the Paint, brought to you by Sherwin-Williams. Capture moments in color with paint made to last.
6: Well, coming into tonight, San Antonio owned the paint. They were plus 38. Tonight, they decided to respect the paint and went outside. They're doing the damage with three-pointers and with free throws, but it's OKC that's on the paint, 32-28 in favor of the Thunder. It's about the only good thing that's happened for the Thunder.
5: Fourth quarter underway, San Antonio with it. Keldon Johnson in the corner to Wembanyama. He's outside the high post against Jay Will. Sizes him up, spins in the lane, turn, shot not there. Jay Will rebounding for the Thunder. Jalen Williams, Isaiah Joe. Joe lost the handle, tried to get it back, does. Sends it in the corner to McCain. He'll turn, shoot a three, and connect to open the fourth quarter. They did not have a three-pointer in the entirety of the third.
6: No, the third quarter, the three-point shooting for both teams was terrible.
5: 92-69, San Antonio. They have led from the jump. Castle around a Wemby screen. Goes to Barnes on the left, turn, shoots, and answers with a three-pointer here in the opening minute.
6: That would be a huge addition if Harrison Barnes regains his three-point touch, Kesty.
5: 95-69, San Antonio. Kenrich Williams hits McCain on the curl. McCain drives free throw line, got the whistle, leans in and gets the bucket to go. It hugged the front rim and went down. Foul on Castle, chance for three for Jared McCain.
6: Seth Castle's holding his mouth. He's saying, I got fouled. Why? With his right arm. Why is he shooting? We may have a challenge here.
5: It appears San Antonio's going to use its final challenge. Both teams had a successful challenge. Zach Zarba will head to the microphone in a moment before we head to a timeout.
7: Ruling on the floor is a defensive foul on Castle. San Antonio's challenging the ruling.
5: 10:55 to go here in the fourth quarter. San Antonio 95, Oklahoma City 71. 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
8: 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San Antonio, where in dreams.
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18: Jim Baskwell in studio. The Knicks again await the winner. Game one of the NBA Finals, June 3rd. New York learns that Mitchell Robinson, their backup center, broken right pinky finger out. Uncertain how long he'd be sidelined. They've won 11 straight plus 262 over that span. Their coach Mike Brown asked, who would he rather play in the finals, the Spurs or the Thunder?
19: No, it doesn't. You know, if we expect to be who we think we are, then... you know, at the end of the day, it doesn't matter. If we played San Antonio, it'd save me some money because my family lives in San Antonio. And I'll have to buy airline tickets. So, but at the end of the day, both teams are great. And both teams will be a challenge for us.
18: Yeah, both these teams are great, as are the New York Knicks, evidenced by that 11-game run. 95-71, Spurs up 24, 10:55 left fourth quarter. Let's go back to George Sedano, P.J. Carlesimo, and Mark Kestisher.
5: All right, Jim, if things hold here, the Knicks will have to hold on their travel plans for the NBA Finals on ESPN Radio and on ABC starting on Wednesday next week.
6: Well, they can head to the Red River. They just don't know where to land yet.
5: That's a good point. Jared McCain at the free throw line. The three-point play opportunity is good. The challenge, by the way, was unsuccessful for San Antonio.
6: Yeah, Zach Zarba described it as a normal basketball play. Just happened to hit Steph Castle in the face with his right arm. I don't know if that would be a normal basketball play, but it wasn't really a grievous
5: Spurs
6: foul.
5: With a 23-point lead. Castle pitches it to Keldon Johnson. His three overshot the rim. Thunder coming from right to left. 10:30 to go here in game number six.
6: Two things San Antonio definitely does not need. One is quick three-point shots, and the other one is turnovers. If they avoid turnovers or quick three-point shots, they'll be fine.
5: Meanwhile, OKC just turned it over for the 10th time on a bad pass out of bounds. San Antonio has it. Johnson to Castle, right wing. Stephon puts it on the deck, drives inside the arc. No look at the rim where Wemby, with one big hand, throws it down.
6: Wemby was looking right at us, and he pointed skyward. Steph Castle saw it and looked the other way. Great nonverbal communication by the two youngsters.
5: Here's McCain driving into the lane. Castle gets around, tried to block it, but also got a piece of McCain. Foul's going to be on Steph Castle. That bucket for Victor Wembanyama has him up to 28 points and 10 rebounds. Double-double here in the do-or-die game six for San Antonio.
6: I got to dig out a stat, Castillo, that I remember writing today, and I want to make sure I get it right. Victor, that combination, that's the eighth game where he's got 25 points and at least two blocks. That had tied Tim Duncan, who did it in 05 and 06, the last player with eight games of that sort, 25 points and two blocks in a playoff series, was Mr. O'Neal, who did it in 02, 10 times. Shaq did it.
5: The most dominant big man since Shaq in those days, as McCain hits the two free throws for Oklahoma City.
6: Talking about Tim, Steph has one trait that Tim Duncan had. Steph very seldom thinks he commits a foul.
5: There's Harper giving it up to Barnes. He'll shoot a three, and he'll hit it right in front of the San Antonio bench. San Antonio first to 100 tonight.
6: I know it's only two threes, but that could be very telling going forward, Kesty.
5: Yeah, they struggled three-point shooting the last three games. Dort three misses on the other end. Offensive rebound, Isaiah Joe. Kind of hops along that baseline, saving it, but his pass to McCain. Couldn't hang on the near sideline, turnover. And now Victor's going to get a big hand as Luke Kornet checks into the game for the Spurs. And the question is, we probably won't see Shai Gilgeous-Alexander come off the OKC bench.
6: We may not see two of the finalists for MVP.
5: Until Game 7 on Saturday night in Oklahoma City.
6: Well, the two of them have certainly earned their rest, for sure.
5: 9:10 to go. Spurs with a 26-point lead. Harper throws for Kornet. Goes up high, and with two hands able to throw it down. Wembanyama-esque throwdown for Luke Kornet. They're luking him here in San Antonio. It's a 28-point lead. Kenrich Williams buries a three for the Thunder at 8:51 left in the fourth. And we got a foul after the make. It's going to go against, I think they got Castle on that one.
6: Might have got Lou Dort. I didn't see it.
5: Oh, it is Dort. You're right. Basket does count, though.
6: Yeah.
5: 102-77 San Antonio.
6: Kenrich Williams has given Mark Degnaut some good minutes. We may see more of Kenrich Williams earlier in Game 7 if there is a Game 7.
5: Harper driving underneath, sends the drift pass to the corner. Barnes missing a three. Castle tried to tap it to the perimeter, but did it go off the Dort? Goes out of bounds. They're giving it to Oklahoma City. You're right, no A.J. Mitchell, remains out injured. J-Dub played a few minutes tonight, but not effectively.
6: Maybe this gets him back closer to in shape. It'll be interesting to see how J-Dub comes out of the game, Kesty, whether he'll be more ready to play
5: if there is a Game 7. Pass through the lane, turned over. Dylan Harper spins down the lane against Joe. Missed, tip, no. Barnes in traffic, rebound OKC. Down floor, wide open, Jay Will for the easy two-hand slam. That's a good point. You know, maybe if OKC got a win here tonight and you give J-Dub a little run, you get some time off before the finals. Now you may need him for a Game 7 with little time advance.
6: They would love to have him back playing the way they're used to seeing him play.
5: Castle with it with 7:49 to go. Drives into the lane. Got the whistle. Puts it up and in. Stephon Castle. Tough bucket. Chance for three.
6: Herky jerky's not a good description, but Steph Castle, when he gets in the traffic, he just bumps into people, goes sideways, goes whatever way. Reminds me of, remember Pac-Man?
5: Yes.
6: He gets in there and he goes north, south, east, west, bumps back and forth. Eventually he gets to the rim and he's so strong, he usually either finishes or gets a decent shot up on the rim.
5: It's like double strength. He bounces off guys, keeps his center, and then as he's falling away, has enough of that strength left to put it at the rim.
6: He gets point to point. Very, very effectively.
5: Back-to-back years of draft picks. First Victor Wembanyama, and then the next year Steph Castle, and then this year Dylan Harper goes to the bench.
6: You got a nice hand. Again, a knowledgeable fan base both here and in Oklahoma City. They appreciate the little things players do. Dylan Harper didn't do little things tonight. He did big things.
5: Big things. Three-point play good for Castle, who's got 17. 105-79 San Antonio. Isaiah Joe gets deep. Outside McCain, his three off target. Rebounded by Carter Bryant. Down court pass, Castle. Castle contact, no whistle this time. Miss Kornet comes up with it. Luke gets fouled, and he'll get two free throws. Kornet to the line. Listen to the loops.
6: Sure, the officials got to make sure this doesn't get out of hand. You know, any ambitious fouls right now. We saw what happened. Our guy, Mr. Plumlee, get a upgrade on the fine for he and Jared McCain. Yeah,
5: that's right.
6: His fellow Duke alum.
5: is a very, even though we had a little more flow to this game tonight, it's still being contested increasingly physically as we approach game seven.
6: There's a ton of time left. 7:26 is an eternity. Jordan McLaughlin on the floor now. It wasn't that long ago when De'Aaron Fox and Dylan Harper, we weren't even sure they were coming back when they were going to play. Jordan McLaughlin played some pretty good minutes.
5: Sure did.
6: And then they haven't needed him since then because of De'Aaron Fox returning and Dylan Harper returning. But Jordan McLaughlin gave Mitch Johnson some good minutes earlier in this series.
5: Cornette missed the first, made the second. The lead is 27. San Antonio 106, Oklahoma City 79 as we barrel toward a seventh and decisive game.
6: As I look at Luke Cornette, it reminds me again of the great job that Brian Wright, the general manager for San Antonio, has done. What an excellent pickup.
5: Isaiah Joe for three hits for Oklahoma City. Of course, Cornette winning that championship with the Celtics, came over on a contract here to San Antonio and has been an outstanding guy to play with Victor.
6: He has a Spur pedigree.
5: Yes, he does. Cornette has it right now. The five championship banners hanging above us. Keldon Johnson spins in the lane. Jumper's good. 108-82 Spurs.
6: Sixth man of the year coming alive the last two games.
5: 6:40 to go. Isaiah Joe hasn't seen a lot of action. Takes a three. Missed it. Long rebound. Cornette able to get in the way and get it to Jared McLaughlin. 6.5 on the clock. Moving. McLaughlin leaves it for Keldon Johnson. Top of the arc. Darts in front of the three-point line. Hesitation. Spin. Pass to Carter Bryant. Wide open three. Nope. Rebound contested, and it's going to be on Jalen Williams, trying to get that rebound against Luke Cornette. Four on Jalen Williams.
6: Spurs going small.
5: It appears we're getting closer to game seven, and just to let you know, if necessary, and that tag will be coming off shortly, 7:30 Eastern Time coverage Saturday night on ESPN Radio. For a seventh game, first time the Western Conference Finals will have one since 2018, when the Warriors rallied down 3-2 to beat the Houston Rockets. Keldon Johnson off the inbound, middle of the lane turns, jumper rattles in, and with 6 minutes to go, it's a 28-point lead for the Spurs.
6: Obviously we went out to dinner last night. We're talking, George Sedano, our entire group. Dave Smith, our engineer, picked up the tab. That was very, very nice of Dave.
5: Man's made of money, we found out.
6: But we were saying, what did we expect tonight? We had no idea. This series has been baffling. There's virtually no correlation between one game and the next.
5: Carter Bryant for San Antonio. They work it outside to Harrison Barnes. Baseline drive, five to shoot, lost it. And Nikola Topic in the game for OKC came up with it. Kenrich Williams, a three. Off the rim, missed, tapped. McCain has the offensive rebound.
6: Good hustle by Aaron Wiggins, keeping it alive.
5: 5:20 left in game six. Here's Kenrich Williams driving against Lindy Waters in the game for San Antonio. Drew contact against Waters as Kenrich Williams got hit. And to get back to your point, yes, you don't know what's coming game to game. Outside of game one, which was an instant classic, double overtime, the other games have seen some close games and then a team pulls away. Tonight it was the Spurs in the third quarter.
6: Yeah, I mean, it's been the Spurs, ran the first 15 points the one game and ended up losing the game.
5: By 15.
6: I mean, it's been really hard to figure out. There's been not a lot of continuity. It's been competitive for sure. You would expect that. I mean, these are the two best teams in the NBA all year. Two excellent defensive teams, two excellent offensive teams. They've got two of the best players, not just this year, but for a long time in this league. So it's been a very competitive series, but it has been an impossible series to handicap.
5: Oklahoma City is 6-1 on their home floor. The one loss was game one, double overtime to San Antonio. And they've won 15 of their last 17 at home.
6: Playoff games. 15-2.
5: And that's right.
6: In their last 17 playoff games.
5: And
6: that's an incredible number.
5: SGA is going to have to bring his A game. This could be four straight games under 40% shooting for the two-time MVP as McLaughlin's running shot missed. Under 5 minutes to go. OKC with it down 110-84. Kenrich Williams drives, finds a seam, missed the layup. Carter Bryant's got it.
6: These minutes are good for Carter Bryant.
5: McLaughlin will dribble around the arc and start on the left. They'll take some more time off the clock. Mason Plumlee, he of the upgraded flagrant run in game five, getting set to check in, and a travel on Carter Bryant. Good minutes, but a unforced turnover. Bryant's going to come out. Plumlee's going to come in. Carter Bryant gets an attaboy from his head coach, Mitch Johnson, as he heads to the bench. And Mark Daigneault's going to call for a timeout with 4:34 to go in game six. The San Antonio Spurs, 4:34 away from setting up a decisive seventh game Saturday night. It's San Antonio 110, Oklahoma City 84. This is the Western Conference Finals on ESPN Radio and the ESPN app presented by Gusto.
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18: 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We remind you, Game 7 Western Conference Finals comes your way Saturday night from Paycom Center in Oklahoma City. 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Keep this in mind, during last year's title run, OKC lost a pair of Game 6s on the road, only to win Game 7 at home en route to that title. 4:34 left in the fourth. The Spurs up 26. Go back to San Antonio with George Sedano, P.J. Cornelissimo, and Mark Kestisher.
5: I know it's P.J.'s favorite history because it has nothing to do with this year's team, but San Antonio down 3-2 in postseason series, only come back one time to win in seven games. That was in 2008. I think it was after the last year you were here against New Orleans in second round. But it's a big mile marker win for San Antonio.
6: Oh, here no. It's an enormous games. Win for this young team that a lot of people were questioning after game five. But those kind of stats, to me, I think it's Shakespearean. Much ado about nothing.
5: I just like to rile you up a little bit every once in a while. It's 110-84 San Antonio with a seventh game on the horizon Saturday night. Isaiah Joe has it for the Thunder. 4:20 to go to Aaron Wiggins at the top. Wiggins against Bismack Biyombo, heads to his left. Off-balance jumper is good with 4:13 to play. McLaughlin will bring it up. Mason Plumlee on the floor with Lindy Waters. Kelly Olynyk's in the game. Bismack Biyombo. Both teams playing up the string here as we hit 4 minutes to go in game six. Olynyk driving against Wiggins. Slides under. Flips it up. Missed the shot. Rebound Kenrich Williams. Williams to Topic, who got tripped up and sprawls across the floor. Nikola Topic, one of the many very high draft picks that Sam Presti made that have dealt with injury.
6: Yeah, he's been hurt so much.
5: He had the ACL last year. He had the testicular cancer procedure earlier this year. Thomas Sorber here as well, another high pick.
6: I like Thomas Sorber when he was at Georgetown playing with our, for our good, good friend at Georgetown.
5: He tore his ACL, Sorber did, missing this year. Here's Dort for three, no good. Tipped in by Kenrich Williams. He likes these garbage minutes late.
6: He plays well. I'm talking about Eddie Cooley, of course, the Georgetown coach. And Thomas Sorber is a very, very good young player. He needs to get healthy.
5: 110-88 Spurs. McLaughlin baseline spin. Finds Olynyk right at the cup. Reverse layup is in. 3:20 to go. Well, it could have been the final game of the Western Conference Finals for the Spurs. And here's a three-pointer missed by Dort. It could be the final home game of the season unless San Antonio pulls out a road win game 7, and then the finals will open here next Wednesday as Olynyk has the and one opportunity with 3:05 to go.
6: Well, our friends at NBC, this could have been their last game of the year too. They weren't sure. Is it going to be the last game, or do we get to do one more? And
5: pal Mike Tirico across the way with Reggie Miller and Jamal Crawford. Of course, you know, you can watch them, but you can put the audio of ESPN Radio up. We appreciate
6: exactly
5: those.
6: Oh, I got my buddy sitting right next to me, Ashley.
5: Chomedy. Yeah.
6: Very happy here.
5: Under 3 minutes to go. I got George Sedano sitting right next to me. I think I win. Here's Kenrich Williams for three. Missed it. McLaughlin.
6: I love George, and I love his content, but if I got to sit next to somebody, Zora and Ashley are going to win.
5: Shots fired as we head north to OKC. Here's a pass across the court, tipped out of bounds by the Thunder with 2:41 to go. Spurs 115, Oklahoma City 88.
6: Go figure.
5: Happened twice last year in Denver, in Indianapolis. OKC won both series, including the championship series, as Lindy Waters misses a three, and Oklahoma City's Kenrich Williams chases down the rebound. 2.5 minutes to go here in Game 6. The chanting continues as Kenrich Williams drives and kicks. Dort tipping it to Topic. His three overcooked it. Olynyk trying to save it on the end line, and a loose ball foul on Isaiah Joe. Well, Wembanyama may be done for the night, but his personal section, the Jackals, beating the drum and
6: Jackals,
5: getting loud to our
6: Jackals
5: left.
6: Are never done, and they're going to look forward to the post-game drum. It's unbelievable. Everybody in the building stands up when they do that rhythmic clapping before the game. And then after the game, Wemby has impacted so many things. He changed the All-Star game this year, Kesty.
5: He did.
6: We were all together in Los Angeles. He embarrassed the other players into getting after it, and he's created this soccer fan culture here in San Antonio with the Jackals, and it's amazing. They sing an Olé. They have all the different songs they sing during the game. It's wonderful.
5: Getting us ready for the World Cup. Free throws made by Olynyk. 116-88. Turnover OKC. Spurs with 2 minutes to go. Bounce pass. Trying to thread the needle too far for Plumlee. It is a turnover. Again, Saturday night, Game 7 in Oklahoma City, 7:30 Eastern, here on ESPN Radio, with the NBA Finals to start on Wednesday. The Knicks still waiting to see who they're going to face. We'll have all the games the rest of the way. Wiggins a three for OKC.
6: Larry Greer, the advanced scout for New York. I'm sure he was, he was rooting for one team or the other, but he wouldn't have mind flying back to New York to bring the report in person. Instead, a little detour to OKC.
5: Minute 43 to go. McLaughlin misses a three. If you're wondering who the Knicks want to face, just looking at how they played this year, here's Isaiah Joe's three. Bounces out, no good. OKC hasn't lost to the Knicks in 4 years. San Antonio actually lost 2 games.
6: 1-2, they won.
5: The NBA Cup doesn't count in the standings, but it counts in the 3 games
6: they
5: played each other.
6: In the regular season, the 2 regular season games, both winning at home, but that win in Las Vegas at the time was an impressive win. Knicks kind of didn't go on sabbatical, but didn't dominate for a while after that. But boy,
5: January
6: did they get it cooking since Game 3 in Atlanta.
5: 11 straight wins coming into the finals as Lindy Waters hits for San Antonio. Wiggins floater, nope, tap, no. 118-91 Spurs. We're in the final minute of play in Game 6. Lindy Waters looking to pass, finds Olynyk at the top. Right side they go to McLaughlin. Now in the baseline, Olynyk inside Biombo. Oh, he can't hit on the 6-foot jumper and rolls off to the left. 30 seconds to go. Kenrich Williams' three is a miss, rebounded by the Spurs, who went on that 20-0 run in the third quarter.
6: I think they'll take a turnover here intentionally. 13 turnovers for OKC. The turnovers really got them in trouble. They've been a little spotty the last two games. That has been their bread and butter. They've led the league in fewest turnovers themselves and the most turnovers they create in their opponent. That's been a tenet of their success at OKC.
5: San Antonio takes the 24-second shot clock violation. Now with 8 seconds to go, the inbound with Oklahoma City. For the first time in the Western Conference Finals, we're going to have a seventh game since 2018. And it's another first for the young San Antonio Spurs, their first elimination game victory, down to their last loss. Wemby with 28 points, 10 rebounds, and 3 blocks. And there will be a Game 7 Saturday night in Oklahoma City. Final score of Game 6, Spurs 118 and the Thunder 91.
6: It hasn't always been pretty, but given the years that these two teams have had, the two best teams in the NBA, pretty much from day one, it's fitting that it takes a Game 7 to decide who is going to represent the Western Conference against the New York Knicks.
5: You were here. There's five banners above us. Three, you were here. This is the fourth 25-point win, the most in a single postseason in San Antonio history, as the final is 118-91, San Antonio over Oklahoma City. And Stephon Castle standing by with George Sedano.
0: All right, guys, thank you so much. Stephon, you guys had some fiery huddles in a loss in Game 6. You guys talked things out. Tough loss. You come back tonight. You even up the series. What was different?
1: I think our just mentality coming into the game. None of us wanted our season to end tonight, and we wanted to give ourselves a chance to win the Western Conference Finals. I mean, it's something we talked about leading up to this point, really all season. So just focusing on being us and playing confident.
0: It felt like the energy right away was in your favor. You guys were hitting a ton of threes. What were those looks like? How did you generate those looks?
1: I think it started with one. He came out aggressive from the jump. He kind of set the tone for us on both ends, and I think we just followed suit.
0: Shai Gilgeous-Alexander, another game where you've held him under 40%. How have you guys been able to been so successful on defense on him?
1: I think it's a team job. I mean, I might get a lot of credit for it because that's my primary matchup, but it's a team job. And I think my teammates been doing a great job of helping me, and my coach has been doing a great job in coaching me and putting me in the best positions to just make it tough for him.
0: The San Antonio Spurs have never played in a Game 7 in the Western Conference Finals. You have a shot to get to the NBA Finals. What are the next 48 hours like for you guys?
1: Just a lot of recovery. Watch some film, see what we did well this game, see what we did bad, and come out Game 7 and just be us.
0: Stephon, congratulations. Thank you. Guys?
5: Thank you, George, and thank you to Stephon Castle with those 17 points, 9 assists tonight. The creation, a lot of them were three-pointers that were made in the first half, but that's part of the deal. San Antonio plays great defense. Victor was super engaged tonight, and, man, they hit their three-point shots to force the seventh game.
6: Yeah, the thing that I'm still amazed at, Kessie, I'm looking down the roster and the birth dates. Victor's 22. Steph Castle's 21. Dylan Harper is 20. What are these guys going to be like when they grow up? Are you kidding me?
5: Yeah, don't let them know what they're doing. Don't let them know, because, look, Oklahoma City was the youngest team to win a championship last year since the 77 Blazers, and now San Antonio is trying to keep them from getting back to the NBA Finals, and now it's one game to face the New York Knicks on Saturday.
6: It came down virtually till the end of the regular season. That's what you play the regular season for, to have that Game 7 in your building. And our current champs, OKC, deserve it. They had the best record in the NBA this year. They're going to get Game 7 in their building. But as confident as they are absolutely realistic that that game could go either way. And you just hope for a Game 7. A, that the players are healthy. I hope J-Dub's able to play. The guys are able to play. I don't know whether there's any chance A.J. Mitchell's going to be back. But you want the players to be healthy. You want them to play well. And you want it to be a great game. I love to have a one-possession game on Saturday
5: night.
6: Let's
5: have bookends to the series. Best game of the series was game one.
6: Exactly
5: in
6: right.
5: Double overtime. Let's get a classic in game seven, and we'll all watch and listen together to find out who the Knicks are going to face. Game one of the NBA Finals in 6 days, Wednesday, but we don't know. Will it be here in San Antonio, or will it be in Oklahoma City where we will come to you from on Saturday night?
6: Well, we're lucky enough to be there, and I just love the fact that these two great teams

0: at home during their title run a season ago. On this night, Shai Gilgeous-Alexander, a minus 28 plus minus, and big lift for the Spurs from Dylan Harper. Hit one basket in that game six loss, was 6 of 9 from the floor, 18 points plus 19 with him on the floor. The Western Conference Finals on ESPN Radio has been presented by Gusto. 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
0: So going into this game, it was simple for the Spurs. Win or your season is over. San Antonio looking to force a seventh and deciding a game against the defending champion Thunder. 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Well, Wemby, we talked about needing to get off to a fast start from the aggression standpoint. Well, he certainly showed it early on and had the touch from deep.
14: 6-2, no replay shown. Here's a quick three. Victor hits another one. Wembanyama, two threes and a block shot at the rim and a quick timeout called by Mark Daigneault.
15: Well, that just goes to show you Mark Daigneault does not want this to get away early.
0: Yeah, three threes early for the Spurs. Two from Victor Wembanyama. They were up 7 points a minute and a half into this game. Devin Vassell, who was off in game five, on this night.
14: Dylan Harper, a little bit of backcourt pressure. Now backs off. Oklahoma City does as Harper will get across the timeline. 4.5 to go, opening quarter. Harper into the lane. Pass left side. Castle on top. Open Vassell. His three is good. Back-to-back triples for Devin Vassell.
15: Well, I'm surprised, Cass. 10 threes attempted already by the Spurs that made half of them.
0: We mentioned at the outset that J-Dub, J-Lo,

0: Jalen Williams did play in this game, came off the bench looking to shake off that rust, and it was evident in this one.
1: Alex Caruso stops on top of the arc, gives it to Jalen Williams. De'Aaron Fox jumping on him, getting a screen. Williams lost it, tried to chase it over to the far sideline, couldn't corral it. Turnover, Oklahoma City.
2: Jalen Williams playing like someone who hasn't played very much basketball in the past couple of weeks.
0: He played 10 minutes, didn't make a basket, just 1 point on this night. You have to imagine it was just to allow him to get some run before potential game seven if needed. Meantime, Wemby kept chucking the deep ball.
1: Zach Zarbis sends it away, and San Antonio keeps on the tip, controlled by Champagne.
2: That's big. Both of these possessions are big.
1: Wemby sidestep three. Yes! Third three-pointer of quarter one for Victor Wembanyama.
0: Yeah, San Antonio at 8 threes in the opening quarter. Three from Victor Wembanyama. They grabbed a 13-point lead after one at 35-22. Kept doing it from deep.
1: Holmgren block on one end, a score on the other. It's a six-point game.
2: Two successive possessions. OKC rushed it up the floor.
1: Vassell for three. Buries it from the right corner. And the three-point bombing continues for the Spurs.
2: OKC clearly trying to play at a quicker tempo.
0: Up 47-38. Devin Vassell, a hit of four threes on this night, was a plus 18. When Victor Wembanyama exerts himself early, it is tough to beat this Spurs.
1: They work it around the horn to Wemby. Ball fake on a three. Drives down low. Floats it up and in. 15 for Victor Wembanyama. And another timeout called by the Thunder.
2: Beautiful basketball by the San Antonio Spurs.
0: But they go up a dozen there as Wemby had 22.6 rebounds in the opening half. How about this, Carter Bryant along the baseline?
1: Out to Castle driving, finds Bryant corner. He drives the baseline. Goes strong! And a highlight two-hand throwdown for the rookie from Arizona.
2: I love the adjustment. He airballs in three. Two-hand tomahawk.
0: Yeah, and we'll call that tomahawk throwdown the play of the game, brought to you by Granger. 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Cason Wallace kept the Thunder in this game first half. 11 points, terrific defense, 4-4 from the floor, 3-3 from deep. But speaking of deep,
1: tries to go left, now goes right. Contested jumper's good, and the two-time reigning MVP's got 8.
2: Really good defense by Carter Bryant. Really good offense by SGA.
1: Down floor, Wemby's triple's good again. 20-point first half, matching his output for the entirety of game 6.
0: Yeah, 4 threes in the opening half for Wemby. 22 points, as I mentioned. The lead was 60-53 at the break. Dylan Harper, terrific, a dozen points in that opening half to help the Spurs. Julian Champagne, who went on a run in that last game, he has a terrific night, a plus 24 early third quarter when OKC got it within 5, helped get separation.
1: Into the front court, feeds Castle, free throw line, pitch to the corner. Champagne's three is in. 10-point San Antonio lead, and that causes OKC to call for time.
2: I love San Antonio's offense, but if they want to open this game up, they need to play better on the defensive end.
0: Yeah, that had them back up double digits. The Spurs, after the Thunder got it down to 5, were going a 20-0 run. Nearly 7.5 minutes. Oklahoma City did not score a bucket. In the middle of it was this guy.
1: Down floor with Wemby on the bench. Harper looking three-point line, keeps it, steps back, deep two. Yes! Dylan Harper with 14.
2: Jay Will just gave him too much room. He gave him like 4 feet, basically begging him to shoot the ball.
0: He finished with 18. It was a plus 19 when he was on the floor. Had him a 15 at that juncture. Wemby, after getting blocked from Chet late third quarter, returned the favor.
1: Holmgren takes the long court pass shot, rejected by Wembanyama. Isaiah Joe came up with the loose ball but couldn't hit it at the horn. And the San Antonio Spurs used a 20-0 run in the third quarter. And they'll take a 26-point lead to the fourth.
0: Yeah, think about that. Think about the games played in San Antonio. Each of the three games, the Spurs had a 15-0 run to start game 3. They wound up losing that game. They had a 16-0 run bridging the first and second quarter of game 4, and on this night, a 20-0 run to get severe separation. They outscored them 32-13 in the third quarter, up 26 at 92-66 after 3, and then Wemby with the icing on the cake.
1: San Antonio has it. Johnson to Castle, right wing. Stephon puts it on the deck, drives inside the arc. No look at the rim where Wemby, with one big hand, throws it down.
2: Wemby was looking right at us, and he pointed skyward. Steph Castle saw it and looked the other way. Great nonverbal communication by the two youngsters.
0: Much like Game 5, light minutes, didn't play much of the fourth quarter for Wemby. 28 minutes, 28 points, 10 rebounds, 4 threes, 3 block shots for Victor Wembanyama as the Spurs coast in this one, 118-91, to force a seventh and deciding game in Oklahoma City on Saturday night. This was their fourth 25-point win of this postseason. Coming up next in the NBA postgame show, we'll size up Game 7 and hear from Knicks coach Mike Brown, who awaits the winner of this Western Conference Finals. 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
1: So right wing. Stephon puts it on the deck, drives inside the arc. No look at the rim where Wemby, with one big hand, throws it down.
2: Wemby was looking right at us, and he pointed skyward. Steph Castle saw it and looked the other way. Great nonverbal communication by the two youngsters.
0: Jim Basketball, the results of the AutoZone in the Zone poll question on who was in the zone for tonight's matchup. Victor Wembanyama, 28 minutes, 28 points, 10 rebounds, 4 threes, 3 blocks, 2 steals, 2 assists. He was in the zone, brought to you by AutoZone. Get in the zone. AutoZone is Coach Mitch Johnson on what was different for his big man in this game.
9: I would say his overall activity, and that probably, from my perspective, was just from his will and intent on leaving his imprints on the game.
0: In the meantime, the Knicks today learn that center Mitchell Robinson, broken right pinky finger, no timetable for his return. Keep in mind, game one of the NBA Finals, June 3rd, New York riding an 11-game winning streak, plus 262 over that span. Their coach, Mike Brown, asked which of these Western Conference team he'd rather face.
10: No, it doesn't. You know, if we expect to be who we think we are, then, you know, at the end of the day, it doesn't matter. If we played San Antonio, it'd save me some money because my family lives in San Antonio. And I'll have to buy airline tickets. So, but at the end of the day, both teams are great. And both both teams will be a challenge for us.
0: As is his. 118-91, a Spurs winner here in Game 6. The series is tied 3-3. Our next broadcast is Game 7 of the Western Conference Finals Saturday night. Our coverage comes your way at 7:30 Eastern. Coming up next, it's Game Night with Q Myers and Emmett Golden. For producer Taras Lejeski, technical director Ryan Matlack, associate producer Josiah Howard, as well as Mark Kestisher, P.J. Carlissimo, and George Sedano, I'm Jim Baswell. 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
2: And it's another first for the young San Antonio Spurs, their first elimination game victory, down to their last loss. 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

0: 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I'm Q Myers, Studio Q, Las Vegas, Nevada. He's Emmett Golden, Studio Carr, Cleveland, Ohio. What is going on? How are you doing this show from your vehicle?
1: Bro. So listen, for whatever reason, there wasn't a storm or anything, but we had a power outage. And it's our side of the street, too. Now, across the street, everybody has lights. Our side of the street, power outage. Well, I bought a hotspot just in case something like this ever happens. And I've done shows off of it before.
0: Right.
1: Typically, I do them still in my basement or maybe the second floor of my home. Well, for whatever reason, I wasn't getting reception in the house. So I had to come outside. I got in my car. And we've been rocking, so, hey, man, the show must go on. You know what I'm saying?
0: Hey, that is dedication right there, brother. Emmett Golden coming to you live from the car, sounding crystal clear. We definitely appreciate that, and you're right. The
1: Studio
0: show
1: Honda
0: must go on. That is awesome. So if you want to be a part of the studio audience, all you got to do is drive by Emmett's house.
1: That's right. You'll see my car. It's the only thing lit up on this.
0: Well, don't identify yourself, because, you know, there's some Shador fans out there that might be looking for you.
1: Never mind.
0: You know what?
1: Let me hit the lights.
0: Yeah, exactly. Go on and stay on the low, man. Stay on the low. But, thank you so much for your dedication to this fine program we call Game Night here on ESPN Radio. And the San Antonio Spurs, they had some dedication in this Game 6. They've been in a situation before when they've been down in a series, and they always bounce back, and they did that again, forcing the Game 7. Emmett, we were on Game Night last night talking about what they needed to do. We said Wemby had to be aggressive and Harper had to be aggressive. Check. In check. They both were aggressive, and they got that victory.
1: Yeah, Wemby came out, you know, ready to go. Yep. Ready to go. He hit back-to-back threes, and the crowd went crazy. And, you know, for a second there, I was like, are they going to run away with it? And they didn't for a while.
0: Right.
1: You know, it seemed like in the first half, every time they went on a run, that the Thunder seemed to get back in it. And at halftime, what was it, 7-point game? I'm like, okay, you know, this is still a ball game. The Thunder scored 13 points.
0: Yes.
1: In the third quarter, San Antonio dropped 32, and it was a wrap on the Game 7.
0: And this is not a dig at you at all. This is actually a dig at everyone who used to play the Warriors when the Warriors were a dominant team. It'd be that third quarter.
1: Yeah,
0: right?
1: Oh, absolutely, yeah.
0: That third quarter that the Warriors used to the blitz everybody, and that basically was when game set match was. That's what the Spurs did. And OKC's done that before. OKC has had those moments.
1: Right.
0: We've seen the Knicks have those moments. Those really good teams, they have that third quarter. They come out of that locker room. The Bulls used to do it back in the day, right? Just come out of that locker room, and again, they would set game set match right there. They scored 32 to OKC's 13, and you knew it was lights out after that. Wemby ends up with 28. Talked about Harper. He ended up with 18. And the good thing about this for Wemby, he only played 28 minutes. So as tired as he's been looking, and he looked in game number 5, he really played light minutes, I would say, for him, knowing that this guy's got to do so much heavy lifting. So he should be, I want to say, fresh. He'll be better than he has been, I think, coming up in Game 7.
1: Well, the only thing about that is everybody for the Thunder should be rested, too, because
0: True.
1: They didn't play a ton of minutes either.
0: No.
1: SGA played 28. He led everybody. I know the Thunder are just going to throw this game in the trash.
0: Oh,
1: but,
0: yeah.
1: Man. Well, I mean, just nothing but respect for the Spurs, because I fully expected the Thunder, being the championship team, you know, they won it last year, to be able to end this tonight in the Thunder. And once that crowd got into it, man, it was rocking, and it was going to be tough for the Thunder, and they weren't able to get it done.
0: No, they weren't. And this is something that I think we all anticipated when, you know, first of all, we wanted this series. We wanted OKC and San Antonio for this very reason. Then when we got it, we said, yeah, I can see this bad boy going 7, just the way that game 1 started. And so here we are. We get our wish. It is going to go 7. But the only reason I bring up the rest that Wemby got is because he's been looking fatigued, right?
1: Yeah.
0: When he has a big game and then he comes back the next game, he looks fatigued. OKC looks fine. They've been there, done that. They haven't been a team that looks like that they're dog tired. But Wemby, he's been pushed. And I feel like that at least him only playing 28 minutes is going to help him. And probably help us have a really good game seven, at least being able to observe it, listen to it, and see how the bad boy plays out, punching their ticket to the NBA Finals. The Spurs, they force a game seven. We'll hear from players and coaches here on Game Night on ESPN Radio and the all-new ESPN app.
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10: Amber and Ian. 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
0: We are off to Game 7. I'm Q Myers. San Antonio defended their home court, knotted up the Western Conference Finals at three games apiece after defeating OKC 118-86. That's Spurs' largest playoff win in team history when facing elimination. Wemby had 28 points in 28 minutes, go along with 10 rebounds, while Dylan Harper had 18 points in 22 minutes, coming in off the bench. For Oklahoma City, Shai Gilgeous-Alexander, he only had 15 points on the night. Game 7 is Saturday night in OKC, with the broadcast starting at 7:30 Eastern Time. Also in the NBA, Knicks center Mitchell Robinson has suffered a broken right pinky finger ahead of the NBA Finals. Sources told ESPN's Shams Charania on Thursday there's no timetable for Robinson's return. He's averaging just over 5 points and just over 5 rebounds in 14 minutes in the playoffs with his role off the bench, and someone who also could fill in when the big man, the big cat, Karl-Anthony Towns, gets in foul trouble. New York will play the winner of OKC versus San Antonio, the conference finals and the NBA finals, which tips off on Wednesday. And there's a battle brewing in the Lone Star State after Texas coach Steve Sarkisian made headlines by torching Texas Tech's strength of schedule. Red Raiders coach Joey McGuire shot back with an open invitation for the Horns to pay a visit to Lubbock. He said, I quote, "We'd love to play Texas," offering to buy out games against Texas State and Abilene Christian to make room on both teams' schedules. For more scores and analysis, check out ESPN.com and all new ESPN app. Coming up, more game night with Emmett Golden live from his car and me, Q Myers, here on ESPN Radio on the all new ESPN app.
9: 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Kirby Smart said the SEC should consider leaving the NCAA if they can't agree on expansion. I'll tell you if he's right. 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
11: San Antonio has it. Johnson to Castle, right wing. Stephon puts it on the deck. Drives inside the arch. No look at the rim where Wemby, with one big hand, throws it down.
20: Wemby was looking right at us, and he pointed skyward. Steph Castle saw it and looked the other way. Great nonverbal communication by the two youngsters.
0: Two of Wemby's 28 points he had on the night, that highlight coming in courtesy of ESPN Radio. The Spurs get the dub 118-91 over Oklahoma City and force a Game 7, which will be Saturday night. 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He's Emmett Golden. I'm Q Myers. And Emmett, the more I look at you, I can't help but laugh. I'm not laughing at you. I'm laughing with you.
21: I can't help but laugh either. Dig this. I'm sitting here during the commercial break. I felt like I heard something like mess with the handle in my car. So I locked the doors because I'm sitting in the, for people that don't know, again, I have power outage at my house. And the only way I could get reception on my hotspot was to sit in my car and do the show. So since I have the light from the screen from my laptop on, I can't see out the windows. It's like all pitch black. So I was like, man, let me lock these doors just in case somebody roll up on me.
0: I'll tell you what. I saw you pull out your flashlight, and all I could think of is that you were trying to investigate something. I was like, look at him and trying to investigate the scene of a crime scene or something. Like, yeah, you are doing the most, but you are doing the most at a really high level, and we do appreciate it here at Game Night on ESPN Radio. We want to hear from you. What are your thoughts now that we know there is a Game 7? You can always hit us up at 888-SAY-ESPN, 888-729-3776. And if you feel the need to call and comment on Emmett doing the show from the car, you can do that as well. But look, we have a Game 7. We love a Game 7. Our guy Cam, who produces this show early in the week, he hit us on the text line and said, Game 7 is going to be epic, right? He was already ready for it, so let us know how you're feeling about it. We're excited. We're pumped up. Saturday night, it goes down with coverage beginning at 7:30 on ESPN Radio and the ESPN app. 118-91, Emmett. Spurs' largest playoff win in team history when facing elimination. We knew that they have had that bounce back in the postseason. Whenever they lose and they get behind, they bounce right back, but they had never been in an elimination game. I was really impressed with the way that they came out at home with the aggressiveness. Mitch Johnson, their head coach, said after Game 5, Wemby can't be the guy he was tonight. He's got to be better. And not only was he better, he was way more efficient, way more aggressive, and his teammates followed suit.
21: Yeah, I was fully expecting the Spurs to come out, throw the first punch. Remember, up 15-0.
0: Yeah.
21: You know, I was thinking that's what we're going to see, and then the Thunder will finally settle things down, and they will kind of, in a war of attrition, win Game 6. Boy, was I wrong, because every time it seemed like the Thunder had settled things down and started making some hay. I will say this. I felt like that was always when Wemby sat down.
0: Yeah,
21: When Wemby was out there, they kept pushing the lead up. He'd sit down, the Thunder get back in it. But man, fair play and big salute to the Spurs, because they never let it get too close.
0: No, they didn't. And Wemby, again, didn't have to go and play 40 minutes. He was able to get it done in 28 minutes. The Spurs obviously extended the lead and won big time, 118-91, forcing that Game 7. So what was it that, you know, the Spurs were thinking? What was said in the locker room? How was Mitch Johnson looking at this team before the game? Let's go back to San Antonio to hear from the Spurs head coach.
22: Mitch, what was the biggest difference you saw tonight in Wemby from game five to tonight?
1: I would say his overall activity, and that probably, from my perspective, was just from his will and intent on leaving his imprints on the game.
22: And with Dylan, how close was he? I know he's still hurting, but how close was he to having his typical kind of performance tonight?
1: When he switched on mentally and aggressive, he's pretty damn good. He's got all the talent in the world, makeup to do whatever he wants, so he is capable of those nights when he's in the right place between the ears. He's a 20-year-old kid in the conference finals playing against a defending champ, so he's not 100% healthy, and he's doing a hell of a job. So I'd say he's probably strained mentally, emotionally, and physically.
2: You mentioned the word will when it came to Vic. I'm not sure if you've seen anything different from him, but what have you learned about him during this run and his focus on ultimately the end goal?
1: Just a desire to meet the moment. He's not always perfect, and we got to help him at times. Obviously, he's 22 years old, but his passion and desire for being right where he is and at the forefront of it all, and to take the responsibility and the role and the burden of what he does, I don't know what else to say. He is comfortable with that, regardless of the outcome and what that may look like. And I think that's maybe his biggest growth this year, of not waiting for it to be perfect or necessarily to know what to do all the time, but attack the moment and have the right approach and live with the results.
3: Coach, what did you see from Carter Bryant defensively tonight, and what can you say about his intensity overall and how much he likes to be coached hard?
1: Yeah, Carter, you know, there's much to do with what happened a couple games ago, I know, and the visual of it. Carter has been as coachable as anybody. At times, he probably is trying to do the right thing too much, and I think that's where, at times, the urgency and the competitiveness of myself comes out, because I just want that kid to play fast and aggressive. He has as good of raw instincts, and when he plays free and allows his instincts to follow his athleticism and aggressiveness, good things happen. And when he can be disciplined a little bit on top of it, it's fun to watch.
23: Hey, Mitch, over to your right. I know oftentimes players say they try to approach each game the same way, but with the weight of Game 7 as their coach, how will you help them kind of balance those emotions and their presence of being where their feet are going into Game 7?
1: Like we have all year. I know there'll be a lot of added attention, a lot of eyes watching. It'll be a hostile environment, but we've been saying this for a long time. We've had a lot of firsts. This one will be a little bit more important or higher stakes than all the others. That's the goal, is you keep playing and the season gets longer.
24: Coach, this Saturday in OKC, it's do or die for you guys. What is the first thing that comes to your mind when you think about Game 7?
1: Tonight was do or die, and I think a lot of fans are going to be happy. They say that's the best line in sports, I believe. So we'll be prepared, take the next 40 hours or whatever it may be to try to get ready, get organized, and get ready to go into a hostile environment against the defending champs in the Western Conference Finals for a team that's done it multiple times and knows exactly what it takes. And I would expect to get their best punch. We're going to go in with our eyes wide open and expecting nothing less.
0: There you go. There you go. Mitch Johnson. I like what he said there. He kind of reiterated it, Emmett, in multiple ways that tonight was a must win. It was an elimination game, right? I mean, it was do or die. So that's how he had to treat this game, and that's obviously how they're going to treat Game 7.
21: And a big spot for him, too. You know, a young head coach, obviously with a great team, high expectations. And for him to have his guys ready for tonight was super impressive, was really, really impressive. So he even stepped up in a big, we've been talking about Wimby, and for understandable reasons, but we got to give Mitch some love too.
0: Yeah, no doubt. I mean, at the end of the day, the players out there have to go out and execute on the court, right? And they found it in them to come out with all that aggressiveness. They found it in them to say, tonight's not going to be our last night. You're not going to win on our home court. We're protecting what we have here. That's what I respect, is that they knew that they were going to throw everything at the Thunder, and they did. And they came out. Wemby was way more aggressive than he was. He shot 15 shots in game number 5. He ended up with 21 shots, 10 for 21, 4 for 9 from three-point land. Like, think about this. He only made 4 buckets in game 5.
4: Yeah.
0: He hit four three-pointers, and he was at one point like 3 for 4, right? I mean, he started out setting a tone. It's something to be said about that guy that decides he's going to hit the court and set the tone. And then their defense starts clicking, right? I mean, everything starts working together. When one area is really going and you're starting to get lathered up, then all of a sudden, boom, the defense, and you start creating a couple turnovers, and you get some fast breaks, and you get some easy buckets. Next thing you know, you look up at the scoreboard, and it's 118-91. You're going to game 7.
4: Yeah, all the things that I kind of were expected to happen never happened. Like, after Wimby hit a couple threes, I said, he's going to mess around and fall in love with the three. Right. You know, and this is going to take him out of his hookup. Nope. No, he didn't. You know, he just kept right along rolling.
0: Yeah, we want to hear from you at 888-SAY-ESPN, 888-729-3776. He's Emmett Golden. I'm Q Myers. Let's go out to Arkansas. Tremaine. Tremaine's got something on the game. Tremaine, welcome to game night. What you got for us?
5: What's up, guys? I was going to say, man, I like that the Spurs got the W, but I don't know if we can trust those threes for game 7, man. So for me, I think the key to the series is that they kept the most effective person bottled up, and that's Caruso, man. Can't let him get the crowd going for game 7. Got to keep that guy bottled up because he's been the MVP of the Western Conference Finals.
0: Yeah, there's no doubt. Yeah. What a mic drop moment right there.
4: Yeah, my man said, that's what, how I feel. It's over with.
0: He's not wrong about Caruso. I mean, all attention is going to be on SGA, as it should when it comes to OKC. But, man, Caruso's been – he's been money, right? I mean, he's got Laker fans so hot. Like, how did we let that guy go, right? But tonight, 21 minutes and only 7 points. So,
4: I know.
0: They did. Oh, I can tell. You lost the bet. My bad. I didn't mean to bring up old stuff. But there you go. Just didn't have the performance that most people expected from that guy.
4: He didn't, but I don't think he will do that at home. You know, I don't expect him to only have 7 points in Oklahoma City. Now, will he have 30? That I ain't ready to go there.
0: Right.
4: But I do believe he will be a little more effective at home than he was tonight.
0: 888-SAY-ESPN, 888-729-3776. We definitely want to hear from you. Spurs win game 6. They force a game 7. That's what we love is game 7. It'll be Saturday night. 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He's Emmett Golden. I'm Q Myers. Coming up next, we will hear from the back-to-back regular season MVP, Shai Gilgeous-Alexander. 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
8: Hey, it's Evan Cohen. 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

0: takes the long course hash shot. Rejected by Wembanyama. Isaiah Joe came up with the loose ball but couldn't hit it at the horn. And the San Antonio Spurs used a 20-0 run in the third quarter. And they'll take a 26-point lead to the fourth.
1: We, a 20-0 run in the third quarter. That'll do it for you, folks. And that did it for them. 118-91. Final score, the highlight coming in courtesy of ESPN Radio. And ladies and gentlemen, we have a game seven, the Spurs and OKC, just how we drew it up. 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We are presented by Progressive Insurance. He's Emmett Golden. I'm Q Myers. And yes, game seven, Saturday night, coverage on ESPN Radio and ESPN app beginning at 7:30. Eastern time. And man, defensively, Wemby was doing it. The Spurs were making rotations. They were coming up with big plays. And, you know, SGA, you expect him, especially in an elimination type opportunity, Emmett, to be able to have a big game, knowing, okay, we can smell blood in the water. Let's go get him. Let's finish him. Let's put him out of their misery. He ends the night with 15 points.
2: Yeah. 6 of 18, 0 for 5 from behind the arc. Only got to the line, you know, he only shot 3 free throws. So, it wasn't like he got the benefit of the whistle tonight, but he is the reigning defending, MVP. So, you know, I'd put money on him if I had any left. You know,
1: he's going to bounce back, right?
2: Yeah.
1: You know, the one thing we said, we spent a lot of time talking about this, and then we'll hear from Shea as he steps to the podium. OKC doesn't lose back to back games. Right? That was the one thing that we kept talking about a lot. You know, last night we kept saying it doesn't matter. It does matter, obviously, what happens in game six. The Spurs want to force a game seven. But now that they won game six, it doesn't matter unless they win game seven. Right? All they did is delay the inevitable. And the Thunder have almost felt comfortable. Okay, we lost that one. We'll take that L. We'll be better from it. We don't think they could beat us twice in a row. That's going to be the big challenge now for the Spurs, is trying to find a way to get over that hump.
2: Yeah, and doing that on the road. I know they won game one, you know, on the road, but that was a long time ago. You know, that feels like 2 weeks ago, at this point. Probably was 2 weeks ago. But it's going to be a lot harder to do that game seven.
1: Mm-hmm.
2: It's loud in, man, listen, that place was loud tonight.
1: Yeah.
2: It will be equally as loud at Oklahoma City, because that's their culture. That is the environment, you know, and it's going to be tough, to beat the reigning defending champs at home in a game seven.
1: Exactly. And a guy in Shea Gilgeous-Alexander who only had 15 points, he will not only have 15 points in game seven. Let's go to San Antonio and hear from the reigning MVP.
3: Shea, it seemed like you guys had things in kind of a manageable spot heading into halftime. What just felt off or not quite there in the third quarter?
4: Yeah, they just punched and we didn't punch back. They were the aggressors tonight from start to finish. They played harder than us, made more shots, were more aggressive, like we're in attack mode and we were on our heels. We, like you said, we kept it in a manageable spot, but the second half it just blew out of proportion.
3: Jay, you guys get Dub back, but you know, I know he's probably limited minutes wise. What's it like just having him back on the court and trying to get him going heading into hopefully a game seven that he can play?
4: Yeah, it's good to have him back. We just gotta find spots for him to play with, like you said, the limited time he's getting. But it's always good to have a guy like that back.
5: Shea, statistically, these last four games, this is as tough of a shooting funk as you've been in really since you've become a star. What do you think are the factors there, and how can you get back to your norm in game seven?
4: Yeah, I'm not too sure, to be honest. A lot of the shots that I'm shooting, I've shot plenty of times before and they feel good. They're just not going in. But yeah, it's too late to abandon my work and abandon my game and who I am. This late in the season, I gotta trust it and live or die by it.
5: You guys obviously haven't lost a lot in these playoffs, but when you have lost, you've been able to respond. Why do you think you guys have been able to respond as well as you have the losses?
4: Yeah, we're just a motivated group. And we accept the challenge ahead. Like, every game is going to present a different challenge. And obviously, when you lose, it hurts a little more, and there's a little bit extra motivation. And we tend to fight a little bit harder.
6: What's your comfort level knowing game seven's back at home?
4: Honestly, is anything can happen in a game seven. Like, it's win or go home. It being in your building is nice, but, like, it doesn't really mean anything. Like, you have to go out there and be the better basketball team or else your season's done, and that's what it comes down to. Now, it's going to be nice having our fans behind us and cheering us, but we got to go out there and be better, and if we're not better, our season will be over.
6: From you guys, similar to Game 6 in Denver last year, Game 6 in Indy, but you guys obviously came back from both of those series. Do you think about that at all and just how you responded from those Game 6s?
4: Not really. Like, this team is a new task, new challenge. Since the start of the series, it's about getting better after every game. We got to continue to do so if we want to give ourselves a chance to come out this series.
7: When I hear you say that, I mean, you guys obviously went through the ringer with a couple Game 7s last year, but do you feel like these Spurs, that they're the toughest challenge you guys have faced as a group so far?
4: I don't know. They're up there for sure. Indiana and Denver were pretty tough. Taking us to Game 7, probably the common denominator with those groups. But, yeah, they're a very tough team, really good team, especially this late in the season you're going to play teams of this caliber. It's no surprise. And, yeah, when you're on a playoff run, you run into teams that are very good, especially when you get this late, and however many games it takes.
8: We talk so much about the other guys that are fighting through stuff, but how much mental and physical fatigue do you have, and how are you fighting through it?
4: Oh, I'm good. I'm ready to go. Biggest game of my career.
8: Is it the biggest game?
4: It's the next game, and if I lose, my season's over.
7: You've had games this series where you've taken Wemby out of the game, it feels like, and you've also had pretty explosive games from him, including this one. What are the differences when what do you feel is the difference when you take him out of a game versus when he's able to assert himself into a game?
4: I think he's comfortable, and when he's comfortable, he's good, like really, really good. And he's had big nights. I probably wouldn't want to get into, like, scheming-wise, but, yeah, when he's in his comfort zone, he's a really good player.
2: Yeah, 100%. You know, he is Wemby when he is comfortable. He's extremely, extremely good. I will say, I did feel like it wasn't just SGA. It did feel like this was the first time I saw the Thunder, when they were down 14, try to hit a 14-point shot, if you know what I'm saying.
9: Yeah, yeah.
2: Like, I felt like they took some uncharacteristic shots at times, you know, so I will disagree with SGA on that. I do feel like once the league started getting really big, that they started getting desperate.
9: Yeah, I think that they really felt like they were going to find a way to come back, like they kind of relax and chill and realize that it's a long game. We're going to battle back. We're going to fight back. We always do. We're the, you know, defending champs. We've been there, done that. This is a young team. And I think they might have been waiting for the Spurs to start to struggle. And then that struggle never came, and they thought, oh, dang. Okay, right? Like, this is really happening. And then when they, you know, when the Spurs went on that 20-0 run, it's almost like it's like they had a lid on the rim. And that hasn't happened to OKC. We've seen that happen to other teams. We haven't seen that happen to OKC.
2: We haven't, you know, and I don't know if we'll see it happen again, but that was one, as I watched this game tonight, I was like, wow, that was like a forced three.
9: Yeah.
2: And I feel like I don't see that from the Thunder, no matter what situation they're in, but I felt like that happened quite a few times tonight.
9: They're way more disciplined than that. They really are.
2: Right.
9: So they just kind of got out of sorts and got out of their way, but they also realized game seven is back in their crib and they're going to feel very comfortable about that. The defending champs, they face the game seven. We'll hear from their head coach, Mark Daigneault, next about the winner-take-all showdown on ESPN Radio.
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9: We will have a game seven. That is music to our ears. I'm Q Myers. San Antonio defended their home court, knotted up the Western Conference Finals at 3 games apiece after beating OKC 118-86, the Spurs' largest playoff win in team history when facing elimination. Wemby on the night had 28 points and 10 rebounds, while Dylan Harper had 18 points in 22 minutes coming off the bench. For Oklahoma City, SGA only had 15 points. Game 7 is coming up Saturday night in OKC. The broadcast starts at 7:30 p.m. on ESPN Radio and the all-new ESPN app. Also in the NBA, Knicks center Mitchell Robinson has suffered a broken right pinky finger ahead of the NBA Finals. Sources told ESPN Shams Charania on Thursday there is no timetable for Robinson's return. He's averaging just over 5 points and 5 rebounds and playing about 14 minutes per game in the playoffs. His role is coming off the bench and also being a fill-in when big man Karl Anthony Towns gets into foul trouble. And of course, the Knicks are waiting on the winner of the Thunder and the Spurs Western Conference Finals, which that will happen on Saturday. Tip off for the NBA Finals will be on Wednesday. And in college football, there is a battle brewing in the Lone Star State. Texas coach Steve Sarkisian made some headlines by torching Texas Tech's strength of schedule. Red Raiders head coach Joey McGuire shot back with an open invitation for the Horns to pay a visit to Lubbock when he said, "We would love to play Texas." Matter of fact, he offered to buy out games against Texas State and Abilene Christian to make room on the schedule for both programs. Steve Sarkisian, it's your move. For more scores and analysis, check out ESPN.com and the all-new ESPN app. Coming up, more game night with Emmett Golden from his car and me, Q Myers, here on ESPN Radio and the all-new ESPN app.
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2: And it's another first for the young San Antonio Spurs, their first elimination game victory, down to their last loss. 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
3: 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I'm Q Myers. 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

0: he joined the Warriors, it just totally, I totally lost all interest in the NBA. But Wemby has brought me back, man. And my question to you is, like I said, I haven't been around for a while, so I'm just coming back. I hope it's not a stupid question, but from what I hear from guys like you, I don't think it's a dumb question. When it's all said and done, will Wemby go down as the greatest San Antonio Spur of all time, surpassing Tim Duncan?
1: Whoa, hey, that's rich. That's rich. Chance, yeah. Thanks for the call. Hey, by the way, Roll Tide. I like it. I like it. He hit us with the Roll Tide. I ain't mad at that at all. He's already.
2: You're an Alabama fan.
1: Hey, man, he's already good with me. But that's a rich question right there, Emmett.
2: It is. Look, he has the opportunity to. He's right. Got a long way to go, though. You know, I'm not going to say he can't or that he won't. But let's get a couple of rings. You know, and then we can start having that conversation.
1: He's got the tools, right? He's got tools to be one of the greatest of all time, but he's got to put in the work, right? This is just a step, right? This is not the step. This is just a step in a long line of steps for Wemby. But what we're seeing right now, Chance, is pretty amazing. It's awesome. I'm glad we're getting to witness it. Couple things. He's got to stay healthy and he's got to continue to win. He's got to continue to win. And so it could start as early as this year. It might have to wait till next year. But we'll find out if he's going to be in the NBA Finals. And we'll find out Saturday night on ESPN Radio, on the ESPN app, with coverage beginning at 7:30 Eastern time. Thanks so much for the call. Definitely appreciate you. And before we can crown the Spurs, they got to get through the defending champs. Emmett, they've got to get through the Thunder. The Thunder are going to be riled up. They're going to be amped up. They're going to be juiced up, whatever you want to call it, whatever way that you want to, you know, form that sentence. They will be coming up Saturday night in Oklahoma City. What are your expectations? How do you think they set the tone, like Wemby and the Spurs set the tone this evening?
2: I think it's similar, because that place will be rocking. And the crowd, and that's an intelligent crowd, too. Mm-hmm. Not saying that San Antonio doesn't have one. But, you know, there are some crowds in pro sports, not even just basketball, that aren't always right on their job. They need some help. They need the PA announcer to start playing defense and stuff like that. That ain't happening at OKC. That crowd will be on 10 from the start, and I expect the Thunder to pull some energy from that. And I also expect, this is a young team, and obviously they prove they can win tough games. But the Spurs, lot on the line, hostile environment. I don't expect them to start hot right away, because I think it's going to take them a few moments to realize it is, when it's all said and done, just a basketball game.
1: Right. Well, let's hear from the Thunder head coach Mark Daigneault on what went wrong in Game 6 and how they rebound in Game 7. Here he is.
3: What was kind of it like to be able to have J-Dub back, and what did you just experience, I guess, getting him back and getting him into the rotation?
4: Yeah, it was a unique situation. Ever since he got hurt, he's been hell-bent on trying to get himself to this point. I give him a lot of credit. He's a big-time team guy. He's a big-time competitor. He's obviously not 100%. He didn't know what to expect. I didn't know what to expect. So it was a matter of getting him out there in kind of an insulated role and see what he could bring to the team. But, again, he's an all-star player. He's an all-NBA player. That again, you know, this isn't, he hasn't done like a full return to play the way that he would if this was the regular season. And yet he just wants to do whatever he can to try to contribute whatever he can to the team. So I give him a lot of credit, you know, to get himself out there. He did the best he could. Certainly not the reason we lost. You know, we had a lot go wrong tonight, but it was great to have him back and back available.
5: Mark, you've talked at different times this postseason about this group being pretty cognizant themselves of their history with game threes, and that you didn't even need to really step into that conversation in this postseason. But game six is a pretty similar history with this group. What makes this game so difficult to win, and why did you think they couldn't really correct that history tonight?
4: Yeah, I don't know. You know, I think it's hard to win a playoff game, period, against anybody. It's hard to win a playoff game against a great team. It's hard to win a playoff game against a great team on the road. It's hard to win, you know, really any game six in that situation. So, I don't know that it was necessarily anything, you know, we did wrong. I thought we were ready to play. I felt confident going into the game. And I felt confident, like I said, at halftime. You know, like, it had the makings of a road win if we could be the team that threw the punch in the third. And they were the team that did that, which is why they won the game.
6: You talked before about when Doug

0: Trump comes back, he's just itching to get back out there. Can you kind of speak to what you've seen out of him these past few days in terms of that, but also how he's found that balance between, you know, understanding when is the right time rather than just rushing it?
1: I mean, he's been questionable for all these games, and he's warmed up, and you know, he's been on the doorstep, and it's just a matter of how he feels before the game in combination with the people on our side. Like I said, you know, there's a lot of stakeholders in a situation like that. It's a very unique situation. Everybody was on the same page, understood you know, how we wanted to handle it, and you know, we handled the situation as best we could. But again, you know, I don't want any of the details of that to overshadow, like, what a big time competitor this guy and big time team guy. You know, he's not waiting until he feels pristine. He just wants to be a part of it, just wants to help the team. And I give him a ton of credit for that.
2: Mark, following up on Joel's question, I mean, with the game sixes, well, you won a game seven versus Denver versus Indiana. Is that sort of a positive that you can glean from this game, just knowing that you guys have bounced back from, you know, a bad game six before?
1: Yeah, I mean, we've had a lot of experiences to this point. And the one thing that we've learned more than anything is, like, every game has a new life. Every game is earned, you know, if you want to win it. Game seven will be no different. You know, this is obviously a quality opponent. We have to play obviously a lot better than we did tonight. And we understand that from a number of experiences. So, you know, we'll get off our feet tomorrow. We'll get some rest and recovery, learn from the tape, take the lessons from tonight that are relevant for game seven, and be ready to go out there and throw our best punch.
3: Statistically, Shea's in as rough a shooting stretch as he's had really since he's emerged as a star. How much of that is the caliber of defense that he's facing? How much of that is make or miss? You know, what do you see as the factors of the funk that he's in, and how he maybe could bust out game seven?
1: I thought last game, I was pretty encouraged last game with the cracks we were able to get him. And obviously, I don't think we were able to do that as well tonight. I'd never discredit the defense and the opponent. You know, there's always that. There are things I think we can do better. It's similar to what I was saying after game four, you know, like, we just, our global approach tonight relative to San Antonio's didn't give us the best chance offensively. And some of that was our defense. You know, we were taking the ball out of the net a lot tonight. Some of that was shot making early, but then there was some controllable stuff, especially in the third, that I thought could have helped us, you know, get out on the break, loosen up their defense a little bit more. So the two ends are connected, and the whole game's connected. It's not one guy, his shots, anything like that. You know, like, we all need to play better on both ends of the floor. If we do that, it'll put everybody at a better advantage.
4: There you go. There's the Thunder head coach, Mark Daigneault, talking about, you know, what went wrong. Not really nothing went wrong. Shots just didn't go down. SGA wasn't really on his A game. He's not going to discredit the defense for that. The good thing, Emmett, if, you know, you're the Thunder, nobody's won two games in a row in this series. It's been back and forth, back and forth, back and forth. And, well, now it's your turn. It's your serve coming up on Saturday night. So you've got to feel good about your opportunity to advance to the NBA Finals, oh, by the way, in your house.
5: Yeah, and that's why I know we always talk about how insignificant the regular season is. 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You get to sleep in your own bed the night before. You get to have your regular routine. And they have it. So they have everything going for them. They got the experience, too.
4: Yeah, the Spurs forced the Game 7, 118-91 victory in Game 6. So Game 7 will be Saturday night. 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He's Emmett Golden. I'm Q Myers. What did Wemby show us tonight? Can he carry that over? Back-to-back games. Can he get it done? We'll hear from the Spurs star yet next. Coming up here on Game Night on ESPN Radio.
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0: to my guy Emmett Golden, all the way live from the comfort of his own car. 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Yes, my man Emmett Golden is coming to you live from his car. Clearly, there's some power issues going on in Cleveland.
1: Yeah.
0: The great place of Cleveland where Emmett said if he was a billionaire, he would stay living there.
2: It's just my half of the block. Across the street, the lights are on. On the other side of the intersection, the lights are on. It's just my half of the block.
0: Move off your block and you're gonna move to the area where the power always stays on.
2: Exactly. We didn't even have a storm. Like, you know, if we had a storm, I'd understand it. The wind wasn't even blowing hard today.
0: Wow.
2: Just out of nowhere, the power went out, and now I'm dealing with it. I'm sitting in my car. It's getting cold now. It's dipping into the 50s, so I have to turn it on, and I have to heat plate. But I'm concerned that after I turn it off and don't get out the car, that when I get out the car, the alarm will go off. It's just a lot going on. I don't know how to work the lights because I keep them on auto, so they're all like it's a whole mess.
0: So what he's saying is he's got a lot going on right now just to make sure that he could be on the air for this fine program we call Game Night on ESPN Radio and the ESPN app, which, ladies and gentlemen, I call that dedication. I think I'm dedicated, but that is dedication with a capital D. Matter of fact, all caps. If I'm texting that to you, I'm screaming that at you. That is all dedication in all caps from my guy Emmett
2: it's
0: Golden.
2: A great story to have.
0: Yes, it is.
2: You know, I can tell.
0: Yes, it is. I'll tell you what, Emmett. The Spurs needed dedication. They needed discipline.
2: Yeah.
0: They needed enthusiasm. They needed energy. They needed to come out of the locker room hair on fire. And that's what they did. And instead of fizzling out after they got a 15-0 lead like they did the other night, they were able to maintain it. Matter of fact, in the third quarter, going on that 20-0 run, that was the backbreaker. That was the finishing move. Even though there's still another quarter, I think we all felt very confident that, yep, this one's in the bag. There's no slowing these guys down.
2: No, it wasn't. Just the way they came out in the third quarter, you just were like, okay, yeah, they're for real, and this game is over. You know, it's like when they got it to 20, I said to myself, okay, 20 is doable, but not likely. Then when it jumped up to 24, 26, I said, yeah, it's a wrap. They're not coming back from this. I don't care how much time's left on the clock.
0: Yeah, I mean, when a team goes on a 20-0 run, that just takes the wind out of your sails. And if you're Oklahoma City, at some point you realize this ain't our night. This just ain't our night, and we have game 7. Not that they're just going to say, all right, that it's a wrap, but they kind of understand the business. Like, this is not – you know, it's not what we thought it was going to be. We're not going to put everything into it to try to come back and then come up a little bit short, then maybe be tired for Saturday night's game 7. So they kind of understood what it was, right? You know, you saw SGA go for 28 minutes. That was also, he didn't play a long time. You know, the Stars didn't play a long time because, like I said, it felt like it was in the bag pretty early. Speaking of 28 minutes, Victor Wembanyama only played 28 minutes, which is great for the Spurs. He had 28 points. He had 10 rebounds. He had 3 block shots and a couple steals. So he was checking off and filling up the stat sheet left and right, and well, he stepped to the podium right after the game.
3: Vic, what did you feel like the biggest difference between last game and this game was for you personally?
4: Myself, trusting the game plan, discussing tactics with the staff and teammates.
5: Before the game, you gathered the whole team like on the court and gave them a speech. Just what did you say in that speech, and how do you feel like you guys carried that out early in the game?
4: I don't remember.
5: Just blackout, kind of.
6: This Saturday in OKC, it's do or die for your team. What is the first thing that comes to your mind when you think about Game 7?
4: First thing is listening to, you know, the experienced people, whether it's on our team, on our staff, or outside. We got the chance to have plenty of those around.
7: Vic, what'd you think about the way you guys met the moment in tonight's do or die ball game?
4: I think we were consistent and we did what we needed to do. Trusted the game, trusted the basketball gods.
8: Speaking of meeting the moment, Dylan looked like his normal self tonight. What did you see from him, and how relaxed was he mentally in this game?
4: I don't know how relaxed he was. Everybody approaches games, especially this type of game, differently. But the result was definitely there and impressive as always.
1: Vic, how impressed were you with your team's effort defensively, especially Carter and some of the minutes that he was able to give tonight?
4: The effort? It was great. I mean, should be consistent, always the same, but it was great. The bench was great tonight. Yeah. Really, 1 through 15.
9: Vic, something that your teammates were saying after last game is that you guys have played really well when playing desperate. And so I guess the question is, you know, what does playing desperate look like to you? And when both teams, I mean, obviously everyone's playing hard in the playoffs, but game
4: just
9: seven.
4: Just feels like all, it erases kind of all the little mistakes that we do that are human nature, whether it's in the regular season or previous games. We just got to fight that all the time. And when your back's against the wall, it feels like it's the best opportunity to do that.
10: Victor, just talk about just the offensive flow. It seemed like y'all did a nice job moving, and another defense led to the offense. But just talk about just the offense that y'all had tonight.
4: We played together, we passed the ball, and trusted the game plan as always.
11: Just talk about the defense in that third quarter. Y'all outscored them 20-2 during a stretch. They scored 2 points in the final 8 minutes. Lockdown defense. Just talk about that.
4: I think we need to be consistent. And scoring them 20-2 is not a realistic projection that we want to do. But when we get everything together, these moments are going to happen. And the key is to stay consistent.
0: Wemby following the game right there. And Emmett, I think that he's absolutely right. They've got to stay consistent, right? The defense had moments where, you know, again, only holding them to 2 points, 20-2 run. He's right. That's not realistic. That's not something that you can count on each and every game. But they have to play consistently strong defense. And something he said at the very beginning, what felt different to him in this game as opposed to the last game, is he trusted the game plan.
2: Yeah. Yeah, you know what? He is one of the more mature young players I've ever seen come into the NBA. You know, always focused, always thoughtful with all of his answers. And, just again, he will be the guy on the marquee for the NBA for many years to come. And if he's able to beat the lead, and he won't do it by himself, but if he's able to lead his team to beat the OKC Thunder, who was another team we said, oh, they're about to go on a run. It's about to be a dynasty. If he can do that, then it will go a long way into the legend that is Victor Wembanyama.
0: Well, I'll tell you this, man. What's going to happen is they're going to have another performance, a big performance from Wemby. He's going to have to come out of the locker room again, hair on fire, trusting the game plan. He's going to have to be aggressive. They're going to have to get some steals. Dylan Harper, again, is going to have to be his running buddy. I mean, he had 18 points in 22 minutes, right, as opposed to 5 points in Game 5. He only had 5 points in Game 5. You know that he wasn't, and he's not healthy yet. But the performance that he had tonight and the buckets he was able to hit really when they needed him as well, help extend that lead, those are the kind of moments that they're going to have, but they're going to have them in bunches because that's a hostile environment that you're going into for Game 7 coming up Saturday night.
2: Yeah, it's going to take way more than just Wemby. You know, he's going to have to be a superstar. And he was a superstar tonight. He's going to have to be that again. But, you know, you're going to need Fox. You're going to need Castle. You're going to need Hart. You're going to need everybody if you are going to go into Oklahoma City and come out as Western Conference champions.
0: Yeah, it's going to be difficult. But, again, Game 7 coming up Saturday night. Coverage on ESPN Radio on the ESPN app. That's going to start at 7:30 Eastern time. Dylan Harper at 22 minutes, had 18 points. As a matter of fact, we'll hear from him coming up next. And what does he think about the upcoming game number 7? It's ESPN Radio.
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10: We will have a Game 7. I'm Q Myers. The Spurs defended their home court and knotted up the Western Conference Finals. Three games apiece after beating OKC 118-86. That was the Spurs' largest playoff win in team history when facing elimination. Wemby had 28 points and 10 rebounds in 28 minutes, while Dylan Harper had 18 points in 22 minutes coming in off the bench for Oklahoma City. Shai Gilgeous-Alexander only had 15 points on the night. Game 7 is coming up Saturday night in OKC, broadcast starting at 7:30 p.m. Eastern time. Also in the NBA, Knicks center Mitchell Robinson suffered a broken right pinky finger ahead of the NBA Finals, as the sources told ESPN's Shams Charania on Thursday. There's no timetable for Robinson's return. He's averaged just over 5 points and 5 rebounds a game and playing 14.2 minutes in the playoffs, with his role coming off the bench, someone who can fill in for Carl Anthony Towns when he gets into foul trouble. Of course, the Knicks have already punched their ticket to the NBA Finals. They'll play the winner of the Thunder and the Spurs. Again, Game 7 for the Western Conference Finals is coming up on Saturday. And there's a battle brewing in the Lone Star State when it comes to college football, after Texas coach Steve Sarkisian made headlines by torching Texas Tech's strength of schedule. The Red Raiders head coach Joey McGuire shot back with an open invitation for the Horns to pay a visit to Lubbock. He said, "We would love to play Texas." And matter of fact, he offered to buy out games against Texas State and Abilene Christian to make room on the schedule for both teams. For more scores and analysis, check out ESPN.com and the all-new ESPN app. Coming up, more Game Night with Emmett Golden and me, Q Myers, here on ESPN Radio and the ESPN app.
11: 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Kirby Smart said the SEC should consider leaving the NCAA if they can't agree on expansion. I'll tell you if he's right. 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

0: It's more like Little Black CRV. It's what's going on right now here in Cleveland.
1: That is awesome. Too funny. That is too funny. For anyone who's just tuning in, Emmett is going above and beyond when it comes to dedication for this fine program that we call Game Night here on ESPN Radio on the all-new ESPN app, SiriusXM Channel 80, and TuneIn, presented by Progressive Insurance, where he is having power issues on his block, not even in his city, on his block. So instead of not being able to do the show and say, hey, no power, sorry, can't do it, Emmett took all of his equipment and went out to his car and is sitting in the front seat of his car doing the show. And he's in Cleveland. It's starting to get cold. He don't know how to work half the features in his car. So he's just doing the best he can.
0: Hey, man, you know, the show must go on. So, you know, it's all good. I leaned the seat back a little bit. I got comfortable. My hot spot is beaming. Everything. I got reception. So, hey, man, this is what you got to do.
1: You got to do what you got to do.
0: Hold on. My wife just texted me.
1: Okay.
0: It says, right now it says power will be out until 2:30 in the morning.
1: So you're in the car the rest of the show.
0: Yeah. So here we go.
2: There do you want to push the show an extra hour tonight?
0: I'm actually good. Josh,
1: I mean, it's not like you have anywhere to be, right?
0: Well, here's
2: exactly.
0: These are on batteries, right? Right.
1: Oh, yeah.
0: The batteries will die at some point soon, I'm sure.
1: Exactly. So, we better get it in while we can, because Emmett is, he done strung this thing together, man. He got a wire going out the window. He's got one going out the sunroof. Trying to start the car up, man. Yeah. I mean, Emmett is doing everything he can, but we definitely appreciate that. And the Spurs did everything that they could in Game 6 to make sure there was a Game 7, and there will be one Saturday night with coverage on ESPN Radio and the ESPN app starting at 7:30 Eastern time. Wemby, he did what he had to do. We knew that he had to go out and be aggressive. You know, we heard from his head coach, Miss Johnson, after game six after game five, excuse me, that he couldn't settle for the game he had, where he was 4-for-15, only had 20 points, including going to the free throw line. So we knew that Wemby had to be better. We also knew that his cast and characters around him needed to be better. And I specifically said, he's going to need a good night from Dylan Harper. Well, Dylan Harper came in off the bench, 22 minutes, and scored 18 points. 6-for-9 shooting, 2-for-3 from three-point land. He looked a lot more comfortable. He looked like he was feeling a lot better. We know he's dealing with some injuries, which, I mean, it's late May. Most players are, nobody's really 100%, but he battled through it, and he really had a hell of a performance and helped be that wingman for Wemby on this night.
0: He did, man. You know, 18-6-4, you love that as a stat line, especially coming off the bench. And, you know, I can't stress it enough about how nobody does it alone. You know, we always talk about how great Jordan was and how great Kobe was and LeBron and everybody who was great that won championships. They needed someone else to help them. They needed not just one other person. They needed the entire team. Think about, the Golden State Warriors, as great as they were. Andre Iguodala was extremely important, to that team. It wasn't just Steph. It wasn't just Steph and Clay. You know, it takes everybody, and the Spurs have built this roster to where they have plenty of players that, can come in and help elevate their game. And Wemby's gonna lead them, but they do their part as well.
1: They do. And Dylan Harper is a very young player in this league, right? But he seems like he's really maturing in front of our eyes. We see how good he can be and how important he's been for the Spurs in this entire playoff run. Let's go back to San Antonio and hear from the young man, Dylan Harper.
3: Mitch and Steph both talked about you seeming to be more relaxed tonight mentally. Is that accurate? And what played into you just playing more relaxed and getting out of your head a little bit?
4: Yeah, definitely. I mean, I think after last game, people pulled me aside, just kept instilling confidence in me, kind of telling me that, just go out there and be me, be in attack mode at all times. I mean, I think I went out there and did that today.
5: Dylan, it appears from our perspective, when y'all played in Oklahoma, the confidence, the hustle, everything seems to kind of go down compared to playing at home. What do you all need to do in Game 7 to change that?
4: I think for us, really, just kind of put our imprint in the game early, not relaxing and waiting for for us to respond. I think we got to go out there and just throw the first swing. I think that's the biggest thing for us. And just that and for the bench, just coming out there and just proving ourselves.
6: Hey, Dylan, I know Victor's always locked in, but you see him come in with the, I don't know if you saw with the Shaolin monk robe.
4: I've seen it.
6: And he's animated like that, you know, before the game. Did you kind of have a feeling he was going to, you know, come out that hot of a start?
4: Yeah, I mean, we all had a bad taste in our mouth after the last game. We felt like we left a lot on the table, and that's just what Vic do. I think that's the type of guy he is, you know, man of his word. So when he came in, he kind of came with the outfit, I think everyone knew what was going to happen.
7: You guys have had a lot of firsts this year. Game 7 will obviously be another one. You know, what are you guys expecting? And I think there was some talk of, you know, playing good when you're desperate. And so when both teams have to be desperate in a Game 7, what does that look like? What are you expecting?
4: The biggest thing you said is being desperate. I think both teams, I think we're both going to be like that. But just talking for us, you know, being desperate looks different in a lot of ways. And we just got to go out there with the mentality of we got to hit first. And, you know, regardless of what's going on in the game, we can't get too high, can't get too low. Just got to be steady throughout the whole way.
8: Dylan, I think you guys won the minutes where Vic was on the bench and Shea was on the court by like 18 points tonight, something mm-hmm. like that. You were on the floor for that. What was the key for you in those minutes and just the bench unit overall tonight?
4: Proving ourselves. For me personally, every time I come in a game, I kind of want to make a winning impact in the game, regardless if I'm scoring or doing anything. Just want to come out with a positive impact. But I think we all just stuck together and just kind of rode the wave that we were on, and I think we're just being aggressive and being an aggressor no matter what was going on the court, and I think that kind of carries on throughout the game, and I think it just showed right there.
3: This obviously will be the biggest game of your life, but prior to this, what would you say was the biggest game?
4: This game we just played, that's definitely the biggest game of my life, yeah, for sure.
1: There he is. I love the youth in his voice. You know, he just, right. You know, biggest game. Oh, yeah, this one.
0: Hey, it's the next one. The biggest game is always the next one, right?
1: Yeah. No, it's going to be, especially with, I mean, it being game 7, win or go home, right? There's no other options, for this, you know, this game and this series. And we will know who's going to be in the NBA finals taking on the New York Knicks. And I really hope that Wemby comes in with that same mentality. I really hope Dylan Harper comes in playing his game. I have no doubt that OKC is going to be locked in. No doubt.
0: Mm-hmm.
1: They right. know what this is all about. They've played in Game 7 series before. This is not a first time for them. I want to see how much that been there, done that is going to outweigh the this is brand new for us when it comes to San Antonio.
0: Yeah. Yeah, and it's fun. Usually, I'd be very bullish on the Thunder and would go, oh, there's no way they're losing this game. I think they're gonna win it. You know, but with that being said, I'm not gonna count out the Spurs. They've just showed how much resilience they have, and you know, although I do believe the Thunder, you know, gonna be very difficult to beat, I can't just say, oh, they don't have a chance at all.
1: Chet's going to have more than 10. Dort's going to probably have to have more than 5. McCain's going to mm-hmm. have to step up and have more than 13, right? I mean, you got J-Dub, you 100%. Got Jalen Williams. I mean, you know.
0: Caruso's going to have to go crazy. You know, not go crazy, but he's going to have to probably give you 15.
1: Anywhere from 15 to 20, he had 7 points in 21 minutes. And I was surprised. And matter of fact, we had a tweet earlier, and I'm trying to find it real quick, from Jasper. It was a really good tweet where he said, to be honest, I was surprised to see J-Dub play. Obviously, you don't want to play a Game 7, but it wasn't a must-win game, and OKC has shown they can win without him. I would have rested them for either Game 7 or Game 1 of the NBA Finals. I wonder, and he didn't play a long time, but I just wonder what that was, you know what I mean? Like, what his mm-hmm. addition to the lineup actually did, good or bad for the team.
0: Yeah.
1: Because I was surprised, too. When I saw him out there, I was like, what? That's
0: right. Yeah. And you know what I was thinking? Oh, he's going to get hurt again. Like, mm-hmm. he's not going to make it through, you know, through the entire game. And obviously, he didn't need to make it through the entire game. But, you know, I'm kind of with you. I appreciate, you know, the warrior aspect and that if I can play, I will. it might just be best to get some rest, because one, it's difficult, right? Because you love that about a guy, but there's a fine line between paying the price and being dedicated and just hurting the squad. And I'm not saying he hurt them tonight, but I'm just saying you have to consider that.
1: Right, and he only played in a limited amount of minutes. So, I mean, it's not like he was out there very long. But I was, to Jasper's point, I was very surprised as well to see him out there, even when we saw the report that he was going to be active. I thought, I don't know if that's something that they need to do. I'm with Jasper. Mm-hmm. If they make it to the NBA Finals, that's when I would really want to have him. Let him rest as much as possible. But, again, I'm not the coach. And OKC is going to make that decision on what they do in Game 7, winner take all, Saturday night, ESPN Radio, the ESPN app, starting at 7:30 Eastern time. He's Emmett Golden. I'm Q Myers. It is game night here on ESPN Radio. Aside from the two big guns, SGA and Wemby, what other guys need to be difference makers in Game 7? We'll break that down next here on Game Night on ESPN Radio on the all-new ESPN app.
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0: real good. I'm just glad you didn't play Life is a Highway, right? 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
1: Had we had more time, that was definitely coming.
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0: Yes, I'm doing the show live from my car.
2: There you go. 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I'm Q Myers again. It's Game Night here on ESPN Radio. 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Again, Emmett Golden in the car, riding up and down the block. No, he ain't doing all that, but he is in the car right now. And
0: I'm tempted.
2: Yeah, exactly. So my big question, now that we know that there's a Game 7, Emmett, we know we'll find out who's going to take on the Knicks. Who do you rather see? Who do you think's the better matchup for a team that's now getting a little bit more rest, and they need it with Mitchell Robinson suffering a broken right pinky finger?
0: Yeah, man. I think it'll be an uphill climb for either team for the Knicks. I'll say if I'm a Knicks fan, I'm going, I want the Spurs just on the, you know, the lack of having the experience, but they've gained a lot of experience in this run.
2: Yeah.
0: So it's not even like they don't have a lack of experience. That would be the only reason, but I'm really splitting hairs here and trying to find, an edge, because I think both teams will present a tall challenge for the Knicks. I won't dismiss the Knicks and say they have no chance. But just the defensive intensity from both squads, like, think about tonight. That one of the most impressive things about the way the Spurs played is they were locking stuff down.
2: Yeah.
0: You know, like, they were active on the defensive end of the floor. And we know OKC gets down like that. So I think it'll be a tough hill to climb for either team that the Knicks face.
2: Well, I'll tell you what. The Knicks are going to be the most rested team in the NBA Finals. That's for sure.
0: Right? Yeah, they are.
2: They've had time and then time again off, right? They've had so much time. So that will not be a question, right? No matter who they play, they will definitely be the most rested team. But who would they rather play? Here's Mike Brown answering that question.
3: No, it doesn't. You know, if we expect to be who we think we are, then, you know, at the end of the day, it doesn't matter. If we played San Antonio, it saved me some money because my family lives in San Antonio. I don't have to buy airline tickets. So, but at the end of the day, both teams are great, and both teams will be a challenge for us.
2: Okay. So, San Antonio it is. San Antonio it is, and he had a reason for it, right? Well, my family lives there, so I don't have to buy airline tickets.
0: Yeah,
2: all right.
0: And he was on their staff too, wasn't he? Or am I,
2: No, he won a ring there with Pop.
0: Yeah, that's where, as a matter of fact, I believe that's where he came from, you know, originally. So, he's savvy. He's been around enough to know you don't go, oh, I want this team.
2: Right.
0: Because, you know, you'll see the other one and you'll give them bulletin board material. And I will always stand on, you do not give supremely talented athletes more reasons to want to beat you.
2: Well, I'll tell you this, man. I mean, look, you pick your poison. Right. If you get the Spurs, you're getting Wimby. Right. You got to figure that out.
0: Right.
2: Right. You're looking at your roster and you're saying, all right, Big Cat, Mitchell Robinson, who steps up in that?
0: Big Cat cannot stay in front of Wimby.
2: Exactly. You know? Exactly. So then there's a problem there. If you get OKC, there's a problem everywhere. Right. I mean, because they're so stinking good. So, I mean, it's like, you know, what do you want to do? Right. 6-1 way, half a dozen the other. I mean, neither one of them is a good matchup, but with that being said, the Knicks are playing like the hottest team in they're not playing like the hottest team in basketball.
0: They are the hottest
2: team in basketball. So they're making it happen. And if the only thing that could probably hurt them is the rest that they're getting off, knowing that the finals don't start until June 3rd, which is next week.
0: Yeah. And you know what? I look at the, series against the Cavs in the Eastern Conference Finals, that first quarter, they were, it was a little funky. You could tell that they weren't clicking on all cylinders. And then they even got behind, you know, in that game in the second half.
2: Oh, so yeah, they did.
0: I could clearly, yeah.
2: How far behind did they get, Emmett?
0: 22 points. What was it? 7 minutes left in the game or something like that? Yeah. I know all too well. But I could see, if anything, them possibly losing the first game, you know, just because, look, whoever they play ain't blowing a 20-point lead. Like, that's not happening, especially in the fourth quarter. But after that, I think they, you know, they kind of catch their rhythm and they get back to playing at a high level.
2: Well, I know right now they're sitting back, they're watching, they're scouting both teams, and they're going to be ready to go when, you know, when the NBA Finals gets going again. That starts on June 3rd, which is next week. Don't forget the NBA playoffs are on ESPN Radio. Catch postseason action on ESPN Radio on the ESPN app that is presented by Gusto. And, well, that postseason action, the one that we're really thinking about, is coming up on Saturday night. That is OKC and the Spurs from OKC, Game 7. What else do you want? What is going to be the key here, Emmett, in this one? What are your kind of gut feeling? You know, how are you feeling this one?
0: Yeah, I mean, I'm leaning towards OKC, just because I think Ric Flair used to say it, to beat a man, you got to beat the man, you know, so I'll put that respect on their name. But if the Spurs can show composure, then they have a tremendous opportunity of going in there and winning. And I've already said, Wimby is one of the most mature, young people I've seen, young athletes for sure. You know, athletes tend to mature at a different place from everybody else. And he is extremely mature. And I think those are the type of guys that are up and down that roster. And if anybody was going to be composed in a tough situation, I believe it'll be the Spurs.
2: OKC has to be and has to have MVP SGA. That's who's got to play, right? In game five, he dropped in 32 points. He looked a lot better. Looked like he was turning the corner because he hasn't had a great series, right? I mean, he just hasn't, right? It was talked about multiple times in postgame, whether it's to SGA himself or the head coach. He hasn't had a great series. Obviously, he did not have a good game tonight. He only had 15 points. He has to be non-negotiable. I like to say this all the time. Non-negotiables. As non-negotiable as it was that Wemby was going to have to come out and set the tone in game six for the Spurs, and Dylan Harper was going to have to be his Robin to his Batman, SGA is going to have to be MVP SGA in game seven for them to win. If he's not MVP, if he struggles, they lose, my opinion.
0: No doubt. And you know what? But Wimby has to be, you know, runner up to the MVP Wimby. You know what I'm saying? Yeah. This game seven, stars got to be stars.
2: Right.
0: No matter what.
2: Wow. Unbelievable.
0: Man, great job there. Yes.
2: It'd be your own people, man. It'd be your own people.
0: Yeah, when the show's over, I'm going to cruise on into the house, to the dark house, by the way. Sounds like 2:30, 3 o'clock in the morning, we might be getting power. So, yeah. Oh, my alarm goes off in the morning.
2: I don't know. Why don't you just drive around the block and see how much more radio you could do?
0: Is that safe? You know, they say don't talk on your phone and drive.
2: I mean, you're on a headset, though.
4: I've never heard anybody say don't talk in a Comrex and drive, to be fair. So
0: this is true.
2: You're on a headset. Truckers do it all the time.
0: It is hands-free.
2: Yeah, exactly. Yeah. Hands on the wheel. Just use your headset and just do radio all night long.
0: I mean, I guess so. Where there's a wheel, there's a way, right?
2: You could join SportsCenter all night, which is coming up next. He's Evan Golden from the car. I'm Q Myers. 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
24: 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We've got collective bargaining talk and anti-tanking conversations to get to. But first, well, let's begin with the good stuff. And that's an enormous playoff game in Texas. Game 6 of the Western Conference Finals. Now, the San Antonio Spurs facing elimination, but also just one win away from forcing a Game 7. SGA and the Oklahoma
0: Oklahoma City Thunder. While they lead the series 3-2, San Antonio could certainly use more from Victor Wembanyama, who in Game 5 shot just 27% from the floor, his worst shooting performance in 15 career playoff games. To the highlights we go. Early on, you knew this was going to be a different kind of night for Wemby.
20: Tries to go left, now goes right. Contested jumper's good, and the two-time reigning MVP's got 8.
1: Really good defense by Carter Bryant. Really good offense by SGA.
20: Down floor, Wemby's triple's good again. 20-point first half, matching his output for the entirety of Game 6.
0: Mark Kester shared this one you heard right here on ESPN Radio. Third quarter now. How about the game off the bench for the Spurs, Dylan Harper?
20: Down floor with Wemby on the bench. Harper looking three-point line, keeps it, steps back, deep two. Yes! Dylan Harper with 14.
1: Jay Will just gave him too much room. He gave him like 4 feet, basically begging him to shoot the ball.
0: Harper finished with 18 points again off the bench, and it was a dominant third quarter for San Antonio.
20: Holmgren takes the long court pass shot, rejected by Wembanyama. Isaiah Joe came up with the loose ball but couldn't hit it at the horn. And the San Antonio Spurs used a 20-0 run in the third quarter, and they'll take a 26-point lead to the fourth.
0: Wemby finished with 28 points, 10 boards, and this series isn't over.
20: And it's another first for the young San Antonio Spurs, their first elimination game victory, down to their last loss. Wemby with 28 points, 10 rebounds, and 3 blocks, and there will be a Game 7 Saturday night in Oklahoma City. Final score of Game 6, Spurs 118 and the Thunder 91.
0: Again, on the losing side, Shai Gilgeous-Alexander was limited to a team-high 15 points on just 6-for-18 shooting. However, 17 points, 9 assists for Stephon Castle and the San Antonio Spurs. He joined ESPN Radio's George Sindano after the win.
2: Stephon, you guys had some fiery huddles in a loss in Game 6. You guys talked things out. Tough loss. You come back tonight. You even up the series. What was different?
3: I think our just mentality coming.

0: have you guys been able to have been so successful on defense on him?
1: I think it's a team job. I mean, I might get a lot of credit for it because that's my primary matchup, but it's a team job. And I think my teammates have been doing a great job of helping me, and my coach has been doing a great job in coaching me and putting me in the best positions to just make it tough for him.
0: The San Antonio Spurs have never played in a Game 7 in the Western Conference Finals. You have a shot to get to the NBA Finals. What are the next 48 hours like for you guys?
1: Just a lot of recovery. Watch some film, see what we did well this game, see what we did bad, and come out Game 7 and just be us.
2: So great defensive night for Stephon Castle. How about let's hear from Victor Wembanyama speaking with the media after the win on his team meeting the moment.
3: Vic, what'd you think about the way you guys met the moment in tonight's do or die ball game?
4: I think we were consistent and we did what we needed to do. Trusted the game, trusted the basketball gods.
2: More from Wemby on what playing desperate looks like to him.
4: Feels like it erases kind of all the little mistakes that we do that are human nature, whether it's in the regular season or previous games. We just got to fight that all the time. And when your back's against the wall, it feels like it's the best opportunity to do that.
2: As mentioned, SGA held to just 15 points. He was asked if the Spurs are the toughest challenge the Thunder has faced as a group.
5: I don't know. They're up there for sure. Indiana and Denver were pretty tough. Taking us to Game 7, probably the common denominator with those groups. But yeah, they're a very tough team, really good team, especially this late in the season. You're going to play teams of this caliber. It's no surprise. And yeah, when you're on a playoff run, you run into teams that are very good, especially when you get this late. And however many games it takes,
2: Thunder head coach Mark Daigneault says it's hard to win a playoff game against a great team when on the road.
6: It's hard to win a playoff game, period, against anybody. It's hard to win a playoff game against a great team. It's hard to win a playoff game against a great team on the road. It's hard to win, you know, really any game six in that situation. So I don't know that it was necessarily anything, you know, we did wrong. I thought we were ready to play. I felt confident going into the game. And I felt confident, like I said, at halftime. You know, like it had the makings of a road win if we could be the team that threw the punch in the third. And they were the team that did that, which is why they won the game.
2: Thunder Spurs Game 7 on Saturday night in Oklahoma City.
7: For the first time since 1999, the Knicks are in the NBA Finals.
8: I feel like the word hope has been gone from the New York Knicks name for a long time.
9: Giving Jalen Brunson a $100 million deal, things started to flip from there.
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2: Those highlights courtesy of ESPN Radio. The Knicks continue to wait to find out who their opponent will be. They did speak to the media on Thursday. Here's Jalen Brunson on controlling your attitude and staying focused heading into the finals.
13: One thing you always talk about, you know, controlling your attitude. I don't really say that as much as I used to, but I think my kind of twist on it is being able to control what you can control. Controlling your attitude, controlling your effort, controlling everything. Those are the things that you can control. He said every day. That's how we ended huddles. That's how we started games, practices. It's kind of what his motto was. And once we believed in it, and everything became easier. When there's negative things being said about you, it's important to ignore them. When there are positive things about you, you know, it's easy to be able to read them and be like, feel good. But you can't do one and not the other. And so just block out as best you can.
2: Brunson was referencing Jay Wright when discussing controlling your attitude. Now, Knicks head coach Mike Brown on holding on to their momentum despite a long layoff until Game 1.
14: It's hard to manufacture the competitive environment that you're going to be in Game 1. And so to continue to just find different ways to keep that competitive spirit or to keep that edge as high as you can. As a group, the last time we went through this, you know, we started off a little slow, and, you know, we can't afford to do that again.
2: Mike Brown was asked who he'd rather face of the two remaining teams.
14: No, it doesn't. You know, if we expect to be who we think we are, then, you know, at the end of the day, it doesn't matter. If we played San Antonio, it'd save me some money because my family lives in San Antonio. And I'll have to buy airline tickets. So, but at the end of the day, both teams are great, and both teams will be a challenge for us.
2: Whoever is going to be Game 1 of the NBA Finals will be on Wednesday night. Let's talk about the

0: Knicks contending for that title. 880 ESPN New York's Peter Rosenberg on ESPN Radio's own Sportsmanlike says the Knicks title would rank very highly among New York championships.
1: You can see when, like, the mayor of New York is outside screaming, like, he's not putting it on for politics. He's a kid who grew up in Queens. And if you grew up in New York, like, you love the Knicks. So to answer it, I think you have to start talking about the 86 Giants. I think you have to talk about, like, the very beginning of the core four run for the Yankees, the 86 Mets. That's the kind of air that they would be in. I've been here now almost 20 years and I have never seen the city this on tilt. Like, with respect to the Rex Ryan, Mark Sanchez Jets and the 09 Yankees, it has not felt like this.
0: By the way, one note on the Knicks, center Mitchell Robinson has suffered a broken right pinky finger. There is no timetable for his return. Let's stick with the NBA. A new anti-tanking policy has been made official. Here's the latest from ESPN senior NBA insider Shams Charania.
2: The NBA's owners voted and passed new anti-tanking draft lottery reforms. The draft lottery, starting in 2027 through at least 2029, will expand from 14 teams to 16 teams. It will flatten odds, but most importantly, it will create a new relegation zone where, in an unprecedented move in American pro sports, the bottom three teams will be penalized and lose lottery balls for the number one overall draft pick. And so the NBA, in doing this, is trying to create a new system to incentivize winning. Overall, this is a radical response from the NBA to radical behavior to try to curb tanking moving forward. It'll give Adam Silver a ton of different disciplinary actions, $10 million in fine. He can forfeit draft picks, change draft odds moving forward. But the relegation zone is where everyone is going to try to stay out of, because now, moving forward, the worst teams will lose draft lottery ball odds.
0: More from Shams on why the Grizzlies were the only team in the NBA that voted against.
2: My understanding is this vote passed 29-1. The Memphis Grizzlies were the lone team to vote against this. And that's because sources told me the Grizzlies voted no because they are now going to be barred from picking top five next year in 2027. Because the reality is the Jazz tanked so well the last couple of years because they have now gotten back-to-back years of top five picks. And that will be three straight, which will disallow them from doing it.
0: Again, the anti-tanking policy will go into effect for the 2027 NBA draft. This is SportsCenter All Night on ESPN Radio. Judson Richards along with you. Before we get to the highlights on the diamond, let's talk collective bargaining agreement. The MLBPA and MLB owners have made their first proposals in what's expected to be a prolonged labor negotiation. ESPN senior MLB insider Jeff Passan joined SportsCenter. The two sides couldn't be farther apart.
3: Major League Baseball has proposed a salary cap, which was expected from everyone. The details of that have not come out quite yet, but what we do know after yesterday's proposal from the MLBPA, the sides could not be any farther apart, not just in terms of what they are proposing, but in terms of just the straight philosophy of how they think baseball should be run. Major League Baseball's economic system has been the same since the MLBPA started back in the late 1960s. MLB is proposing a wholesale change to that. And the last time MLB proposed a salary cap was 1994. And the World Series wound up getting canceled that year because of a player strike. This time the expectation, if they can't come to an agreement by December 1st, is that the league will lock out the players. And just how protracted this becomes is a question we won't know for months, but will be on the minds of everyone who's a baseball fan.
0: I guess the moral of the story is, as of now, let's enjoy it while we've got it. So let's get to the games. Let's begin here. Division leading Atlanta Braves in Boston to face the division worst Boston Red Sox. Top of the sixth, Ducks on the pond for Ronald Acuna Jr.
4: The 1-0 pitch. He squares it up and drives it. A big boom to left field. It's a grand slam. A monster mash for Ronald Acuna. A gigantic base hit for the Braves, and they tack on four and lead 7-2 in the sixth. Braves fans down the third baseline going wild here at Fenway.
0: The call on 680 The Fan, Acuna Jr. hit his fourth career grand slam. Chris Sale struck out 8 in 5 innings against his former team. Braves take down the Red Sox to the final of 10-2. Pirates' Paul Skenes, their ace, battling the Cubs in Pittsburgh. The Cubs just snapped their 10-game losing skid yesterday. Could they win 2 in a row? Top of the fifth, Skenes is in control.
5: 2-2, swing and a miss, he struck him out. Down and away, changeup, 10 strikeouts for Skenes, and he'll walk off the mound with a wry smile. He's in control tonight.
0: The call on Sports Radio 93.7, The Fan. He was in control. However, Skenes went 5 1/3, allowing just one earned, but ultimately would take the loss, his third loss in a row. Why? Here's Ian Happ in the eighth.
6: Deep drive to right off the bat of Ian Happ. It's got a chance. Gone. Ian Happ with a line drive home run to the seats in right, out toward right center. And that's a big one. The Cubs lead 5-2.
0: The call from Hall of Famer Pat Hughes on the Cubs radio network. The Cubs perhaps starting a new streak. They win with a final of 7-2. How about the Southsiders? The White Sox hosting the Twins at the Red Sox, getting another great outing by Davis Martin. Now in the third inning, the White Sox, when they break this one open.
7: And the 0-1 is sliced into the corner and right. It might score 3. Montgomery's in. Mydroth scores. Here comes Peters. It's 5-0. Randall Grichuk with a bases clearing double.
0: The call on ESPN 1000. Davis Martin has won his last 6 decisions, and the White Sox have won 12 of their last 18 games. They win this one 6-2. Coming up next, a number one in the world, Wilts. That's coming up. This is SportsCenter All Night on ESPN Radio.
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12: 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How about a little bit of tennis talk? The number one player in the world, Jannik Sinner, is out of the French Open in the second round, losing to the 56th ranked opponent, Juan Manuel Cirundolo. Sinner blew a big opportunity, being up 5-1 in the third set.
13: Struggled, starting to feel very dizzy, very low of energy, and tried to serve it out, but didn't have a lot of energy. Fourth set, I let it go a little bit, trying to have a bit more energy in the fifth. Very important game, the first one, couldn't hold, and then it went all a bit downwards, but woke up this morning, didn't feel very well, and tried to keep the points very short. Also in the beginning, I was hitting very clean, very good, and then I just kind of hit the wall, and that's it.
12: Sinner was on a 30-match winning streak stretching back to February. Judson Richards along with you. This is SportsCenter All Night. Let's go to Oklahoma City now. The Women's College World Series and is taking place. How about some highlights? Top-ranked Alabama taking on number 8 UCLA. We're tied at 3 in the 6th inning. Crimson Tide at the plate.
14: Lean on her curveball that she got her out on.
15: Blasted to right center by Wells. It's gone! Brooke Wells is alive and well. Number 24 for the first year Crimson Tide slugger.
12: The call on ESPN. Alabama moves on with a final of 6-3. Number 4, Nebraska taking on number 5, Arkansas. We got drama in the 10th inning. Huskers at the plate.
15: No hits. 0-9 for Nebraska. Big pitch time and again for the Razorbacks. In the center by Kuzak. Johnston going back. It's gone. It's over. It's Ava.
12: The call on ESPN, Nebraska is moving on there. How about number 2, Texas battling 6th-ranked Tennessee. Volunteers break a scoreless tie in the 2nd.
16: With a couple on base. First pitch swinging. Deep drop ball. Way back in center and it's gone. Elsa Morrison with her 7th home run of the year. And it's a 3-run shot to give the Lady Vols the lead.
15: heard and seen on ESPN. Vols double up on Texas with a final of 6-3. All right, number 11, Texas Tech going up against unranked Mississippi State. Red Raiders up big in the fifth.
16: Rattles that one off the first baseman Richardson and out into right, and that'll score another run. And Terry will try and end it right here, and she slides in safely at home to score the eighth run of the game for the Red Raiders.
15: Yeah, and that would do it. The call on ESPN, Texas Tech wins in five with that final of 8-0. This is SportsCenter All Night on ESPN Radio. How about we turn our attention to a little bit of the NFL. Rams quarterback Matthew Stafford, coming off of an MVP season, joined the Pat McAfee Show and discussed that first rounder that's being added to the quarterback room in Ty Simpson.
2: I mean, I'm in there with him, in the meeting room on the practice field, trying to share as much knowledge as I can. Listen, I was a big fan of Ty when he was playing at Alabama. I sent him a text after, he got drafted and said, really enjoyed watching you play. Just, you were in the wrong jersey. You weren't a dog. So, but I did enjoy watching him play. He's a talented kid. I'm going to do everything I can to get this team ready to play, to win, but at the same time, share some of the knowledge that I've gained throughout my career, because I wouldn't be in the seat that I am right now if I didn't have people that were helping me out along the way too. So I'm happy to do that, but he has been a sponge, man. He's looking to get better and really, that's everybody on our team, all the young guys that we picked.
15: That was handled well by Matthew Stafford. A lot of people around the NFL surprised to see them take a first-round pick for a quarterback with a team that was in the NFC Championship game last year that, of course, lost to the Seattle Seahawks, then went on to win the Super Bowl. Speaking of quarterbacks, Aaron Rodgers is back with the Steelers. ESPN NFL senior writer Bill Barnwell on his podcast says it's preposterous to assume Rodgers will become great again.
3: You mentioned how he has not been good for nearly a half decade. He has a torn Achilles over that stretch. He is now entering his age 43 season. So the chances that he's going to get dramatically better seem particularly unlikely. But the part that really makes my brain hurt, or makes me think I'm crazy, is this idea that, oh, well, now he's got Mike McCarthy back in the fold.
17: Right.
3: Were we not sitting here like 7 years ago saying Mike McCarthy's holding Aaron Rodgers back and an old offense doesn't work? Did Aaron Rodgers not win MVP in back-to-back seasons in his late 30s after Mike McCarthy left Green Bay? Like, I understand this is a guy who Aaron Rodgers knows and is familiar with. Why do we think Mike McCarthy is going to make Aaron Rodgers significantly better?
15: As stated, Rodgers will be 43 in December. Coming up next, could San Antonio spur their way to a Game 7? That's next.
7: 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Heated rivals take center stage in St. Louis.
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27: Hey, it's Evan Cohen. Coming up Friday, the San Antonio Spurs stave off elimination by winning Game 6 at home. But will they have enough to win Game 7 on the road in OKC? 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
1: Major League Baseball has proposed its first salary cap since 1994. In basketball, the NBA's Board of Governors voted to change the league's draft lottery format beginning with the 2027 NBA draft. Knicks center Mitchell Robinson has a broken pinky finger. There's no timetable for his return as the Knicks get set for their NBA Finals appearance beginning on Wednesday. And in the Western Conference Finals, Game 6, the Spurs left no doubt that they would be forcing a Game 7.
2: And it's another first for the young San Antonio Spurs, their first elimination game victory, down to their last loss. Wemby with 28 points, 10 rebounds, and 3 blocks, and there will be a Game 7 Saturday night in Oklahoma City. Final score of Game 6, Spurs 118 and the Thunder 91.
1: That was a game heard right here on ESPN Radio. In fact, we'll hear more from Mark Kestershire in just a moment. And as he mentioned, Wembanyama, 28 points, 10 rebounds, 3 boards, 3 blocks, that is, a night's bounce back from a sluggish Game 5. Dylan Harper, 18 points off the bench. Stephon Castle added 17, all part of a dominant Game 6 Spurs victory. So Game 7 coming our way on Saturday night. Spurs head coach Mitch Johnson on how he'll prepare for that pivotal game.
3: Like we have all year. I know there'll be a lot of added attention, a lot of eyes watching. It'll be a hostile environment, but we've been saying this for a long time. We've had a lot of firsts. This one will be a little bit more important or higher stakes than all the others. That's the goal, is you keep playing and the season gets longer.
1: Spurs guard Stephon Castle on the first thing that comes to mind about Game 7.
4: Win or go home. I think nothing else matters for the next 48 hours for us. So, you know, get all the recovery, watch all the film you need to watch to have our minds and bodies ready for, you know, that 48 minutes.
1: Thunder Shai Gilgeous-Alexander held to just 15 points. Ask how he can get back to his norm in Game 7.
5: A lot of the shots that I'm shooting, I've shot plenty of times before and they feel good. They're just not going in. But yeah, it's too late to abandon my work and abandon my game and who I am. This late in the season, I gotta trust it and live or die by it.
1: With more on the Spurs dominant win, let's send it back to our crew at the call, Mark Kestershire and PJ Carlissimo.
2: Judson, thank you very much. There will be a Game 7 in the Western Conference Finals. Don't look at the birth certificates. They're the young San Antonio Spurs, but they just avoided elimination. And, PJ, it was Victor Wembanyama setting the tone in the first half. And in the third quarter, 20-0 was the run. They held the Thunder to 13 points. And on to Game 7 we go.
6: Well, they held the Oklahoma City Thunder to, was it 82?
2: Yes, in Game 4.
6: 2 days ago. Now tonight they hold him to 91. This is the best offensive team in the league. Incredible defense. They got a lift from the bench tonight, Kesty. The bench, which has not been there for most of this series for San Antonio, outscored OKC 46-38. Victor Wembanyama was magnificent. 28 points, 10 boards. He's now tied with Karl Anthony Towns. They've got both of them have 8 double-doubles in the playoffs, but he set the tone right from the beginning with the 3, with block shots. They lost, I don't know who the scorers were, they lost track of his shots.
2: He blocked should have
6: 3,
2: had 5 blocks.
6: He blocked 3 in the first quarter alone. He was magnificent. Dylan Harper off the bench really filled in. That's something that Mitch Johnson needed so much. And Dylan Harper delivered tonight. Steph Castle did end up shooting 5-for-10 from the field. Early on, he was struggling. But what impressed me, 9 assists from him, 7 assists from De'Aaron Fox, 1 turnover between them. 16 assists, 1 turnover. They got the pace that San Antonio wanted. They want to play at a quicker pace. They shot the 3 very, very well. 15-for-41, 37%. They got to the free throw line, 21-for-25. But the defense, to me, was the story. And Victor Wembanyama shows why he is literally the most spectacular talent we've had come into this league in a long, long time.
2: Take a brief look ahead to Game 7 because there were some key injuries in the series. I thought Dylan Harper came back very strong tonight. De'Aaron Fox still struggling a bit. I don't know if we'll see A.J. Mitchell for OKC, but J-Dub Jalen Williams was able to play 10 minutes, not very effectively, and we're 48 hours out.
6: It'll be interesting to see how he comes out of the game. This might have been a step closer to being the Jalen Williams that OKC certainly wants to see. Hopefully he comes out of it well, and hopefully he plays more like that next game. But to me, the most encouraging thing for OKC, Chet Holmgren continues to play better. He also had a double-double, 10 points, 11 boards. He blocked a couple shots. He did not back down at all. He took it to Wemby a couple times. He blocked it. Two of them traded blocks on one possession following the other late in the game. So I think that's a really good sign for OKC. But Kessie, I would be lying if I told you I have any idea what to expect in Game 7.
2: That was going to be my last question is, I know the answer already. What's going to happen? We don't know. So tune in and find out. What we do know, the Western Conference Finals goes to a seventh and decisive game for the first time in 8 years. San Antonio has evened things up at 3. 118-91 the final over the Oklahoma City Thunder. For PJ Carlesimo, I'm Mark Kestisher right here on your home for the NBA, ESPN Radio, and the ESPN app. Let's go back to Judson Richards in the studio.
1: Mark, PJ, thank you. We look forward to hearing your voices again. 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Well, the NBA's Board of Governors has passed new anti-tanking rules that include expanding the draft lottery from 14 to 16 teams, a relegation zone where the bottom three teams get penalized with lessened chances for the number one pick, and flattened odds. Let's get some reaction to that. ESPN Radio's Harry Douglas, one half of Freddie and Harry, ponders if other leagues will adopt similar anti-tanking rules.
7: As this plays out for the next few years, if it becomes a success and a lot of people love it, not like it, love it, do other sports adopt this manner? And I get it because, like, the dynamics of the draft is different from NBA and other sports. But is it something in the back of the mind of other commissioners to get teams to stop trying to lose purposely so they can have a high draft pick and get a franchise changer?
1: Now, his co-host, Freddie Coleman, considers if anti-tanking rules will put real pressure on front offices.
8: This is what teams get for openly saying, okay, Adam Silver, we're deliberately tanking. We're sitting guys on purpose. We're going to not play healthy players to increase our chance of that better odds with the NBA draft coming up. What are you going to do about it? Well, they found out. They bleeped around and found out. Now the general managers, player personnel directors, are really going to have to do their jobs and not wait for a draft to do the jobs for them.
1: The vote was 29-1, by the way, out of 30 NBA teams, with only the Memphis Grizzlies voting against the measure. Judson Richards with you here. This is SportsCenter All Night on ESPN Radio. Why don't we go to some WNBA? The Dallas Wings hosting the Las Vegas Aces. Fourth quarter, big night for this wing.
9: Points. Just a beautiful touch. Bud has 22.
1: Bud would finish with 22. The call on Prime Video. Wings beat the Aces 95-87 to improve to 5-3 on the year. Now, Aces head coach Becky Hammon took issue with the officiating after the game.
10: Asia Wilson shoots one free throw. Kennedy Carter, zero. Jackie Young, zero. I'm tired of that. I'm not saying they didn't earn their 22 down there, but when a walkaway shoots more free throws than Asia Wilson and Jackie Young and Kennedy Carter all combined, that's a problem. And we're not getting the same whistle. All right, give me my fine.
1: So that was Becky Hammon with a little bit of music underneath her as well. Why don't we go to the other WNBA game happening on a Thursday night. Golden State Valkyries hosting Caitlin Clark and the Indiana Fever. Tight game in the fourth. Golden State with the ball.
11: Here comes Gabby Williams leading the break over to Burton, who finishes it off once again. What a night! Burton's been the best. 23 points.
1: Another call on Prime Video. Valkyries hold on to win 90-88. Caitlin Clark, 16 points, just 3 of 12 shooting from the floor. Why don't we go back to Major League Baseball? Let's begin with Blue Jays and the Orioles in Baltimore. Top of the third inning, scoreless, no more.
12: And Jimenez gets underneath it, sends it on a pretty decent ride out to right field, and it's going to keep going up and over the wall. A solo shot for Andres Jimenez opens up the scoring. 1-0 Blue Jays.
1: They call in Sportsnet 590. The Fan. Jays slide by 2-1 to that one to pull within a game under 500. In Detroit now, how about the Angels and the Tigers? Tied at 1 in the fifth. Halos at the plate.
13: Here's the pitch on Neto. He hits that one sharply third base side, and that's a fair ball. It's out of the reach of Keith. It ricochets off the side wall. One run will score. Angels have the lead and runners at second and third. The third straight hit here in the inning. That's a double for Neto.
1: They call on Angels Radio AM 830. Grayson Rodriguez pitched five strong innings. Angels beat the Tigers 7-1. Angels are kind of hot. They've won, that's their fifth victory in their last six games. As for the Astros and the Rangers, Houston wasted no time blasting off in the first.
14: First pitch here, and that's ripped pretty deep to left. Racing back is Osuna, looking up, and that ball is gone. A two-run home run for Isak Paredes, and the Astros lead it 3-0 on Paredes' sixth home run of the season.
1: We call on KBME 790 AM. Jeremy Pena and Isak Paredes homered in the first inning. Astros took down the Rangers with a final of 5-1. Now to the not so fun part. The MLBPA and MLB owners have made their first proposals in what's expected to be a prolonged labor negotiation regarding that collective bargaining agreement. ESPN MLB insider Buster Olney joined PTI with the latest.
15: Now, what we're hearing from Major League Baseball is we're hearing from our fans that we need more competitive balance. And let's face it, I think from the owner's side, you would love a system, and they propose a salary cap where there's more cost certainty. And my big question on the union side is, can the rank and file hold together? If you remember the last labor negotiation, the union leadership put a recommendation in front of the players to reject the owner's last offer, and the rank and file bulldozed that because they wanted to go back to work. Certainly the union is not as together as it was back in 94-95 when they went out on strike for the last third of the 1994 season, and the World Series was canceled.
1: Again, if the sides can't negotiate a new CBA before the current one expires on December 1st, owners are likely to lock out the players until a new deal is in place. Our top sound is next. This is SportsCenter All Night on ESPN Radio.
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22: Hey, it's Evan Cohen. Coming up Friday, the San Antonio Spurs stave off elimination by winning Game 6 at home. But will they have enough to win Game 7 on the road in OKC? 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
1: In Chicago, Randall Grichuk breaks the game open for the White Sox with a bases-clearing double. That game heard on ESPN 1000.
31: And the 0-1 is sliced into the corner and right. It might score three. Montgomery's in. Mydroth scores. Here comes Peters. It's 5-0. Randall Grichuk with a bases-clearing double.
16: Number four.
1: Spurs rookie Carter Bryant rocks the rim in San Antonio. 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
32: Out to Castle driving. Finds Bryant corner. He drives the baseline. Goes strong! And a highlight two-hand throwdown for the rookie from Arizona.
33: I love the adjustment. He airballs at three. Two-hand tomahawk. The next time.
16: Number three.
1: At the Women's College World Series, Brooke Wells slugs a go-ahead homer to propel top-ranked Alabama to victory. A game heard and seen on ESPN.
34: Lean on her curveball that she got her out on.
31: Blasted to right center by Wells. And gone! Brooke Wells is alive and well. Number 24 for the first-year Crimson Tide slugger.
16: Number two.
1: An extra inning affair in Oklahoma City ends as Nebraska walks it off on a two-run blast. The game on ESPN.
31: No hits. 0-for-9 for Nebraska. Big pitch time and again for the Razorbacks. In the center by Kuzak. Johnston going back. It's gone. It's over. It's Ava.
16: Number one.
1: And finally in Boston, Braves star Ronald Acuna Jr. silences a Fenway faithful in grand fashion. A game heard on 680 The Fan.
31: A 1-0 pitch. He squares it up and drives it. A big boot to left field. It's a grand slam. Monster mash for Ronald Acuna, a gigantic base hit for the Braves, and they tack on four and lead 7-2 in the sixth. Braves fans down the third baseline going wild here at Fenway.
1: All right, what a Thursday night it was. And, in fact, the biggest game on a Thursday night had to do with the NBA and the Western Conference Finals going down in Texas. The Spurs and the Thunder, well, they are heading to a pivotal Western Conference Game 7 on Saturday night. The Spurs win Game 6, 118-91. Shai Gilgeous-Alexander held to just 15 points. Let's talk about Shai. Chris Canty, one-third of ESPN Radio's Unsportsmanlike, says SGA's accolades may soon match all-time greats. However, the eye test does not.
2: I will be the first to admit that SGA's name belongs in those conversations if his team finishes the drill this year. It is unquestionable, but his place when it comes to the all-time greats is going to be up for debate. And when we start talking about greatness, we are delineating between the smallest of margins. And when it comes to that, the eye test is always going to factor in, and I think the eye test is what tells us that SGA isn't on par with the likes of Michael Jordan or Bill Russell or Kareem or Magic or Braun or Duncan or Bird or Curry or Chamberlain.
1: How about a rebuttal? First Take, Stephen A. Smith had some thoughts on Canty's opinion of SGA.
3: This notion, I understand that SGA draws fouls. I understand that frustrates people. But I've also seen this brother look at

0: it is I do. Let me finish on the break. Let me drive through the lane and the land of trees and still find a way to get it in the hole. The brother is special. Ladies and gentlemen, Shai Gilgeous-Alexander just finished his fourth consecutive year averaging over 30. Over 30. Became the first NBA player to average 30 points in at least four consecutive seasons since Michael Jordan did it seven straight time in the late 80s into the early 90s. That's who SGA is.
1: Also special is Victor Wembanyama, and they will match up against each other coming up Saturday night in Game 7, a game you can hear on ESPN Radio. Turning the page now, what's next for LeBron and the Lakers? Here's ESPN NBA insider Brian Windhorst on the Hoop Collective podcast.
2: From what I am told, the LeBron side is waiting for the Lakers to come to LeBron. They're not going to go to the Lakers and say, we would like, just like last year, they did not go to the Lakers and say, we would like a contract extension, please. The LeBron side, from what I am told, is would like the Lakers to come and say, LeBron, you know, here is our plan for you. Or here's what we were offering, and if they're offering less than the max, here's why. Because we're going to use this cap space to sign these players, and this is where you slot in.
1: ESPN Radio host David Dennis Jr. has thoughts on why LeBron might have a tough time negotiating with the Lakers.
3: This is the first time he does not have the leverage to do so, and that is what creates that is what we've been leaning towards this happening in the offseason. This is what creates so much of the intrigue with LeBron and the Lakers, because for the first time in his career, this is not his team. He is not the best player on the team. He's arguably the third best player and third most important player on a team. So you're trying to make demands. You want them to come to you. You want to do all this stuff. They're going to come to the table. I'm not sure if they'll eventually agree on things, but this is LeBron James setting the table for what he wants his offseason to look like.
1: So we'll wait to find out what happens between LeBron and the Lakers. Speaking of waiting, the New York Knicks are still waiting to find out who they will play on Wednesday night in Game 1 of the NBA Finals, their first trip there in 27 years, in fact. And ESPN Radio host Mark Zeno says the Knicks season is a success only if they win the NBA championship.
4: The basement for the Knicks this year was always the NBA Finals. That was always it. It was the reason they fired Tom Thibodeau. Mm-hmm. So the basement was getting to this point. However, we are asking that question under the umbrella of the most historic 11-game run in NBA postseason history. Mm-hmm. And I will say this unequivocally, and I will speak on behalf of every single Knicks fan out there, Spike Lee, Ben Stiller, everybody down in the front row, period. I will say this unequivocally for all of them. If you lose the NBA Finals, no one will give a rip about what you just did in the last 11 games. No one cares. None of us will care. Nobody will go,
5: we gave it a good try. It's still a success.
4: No. That no Knicks fan is saying, no Knicks fan worth their salt is saying that. If you go on the most historic 11-game run in postseason history and then flop, you'll be remembered for the flop, not for the run.
1: Again, Game 1, the NBA Finals, coming up on Wednesday night. How about this comp? ESPN senior NFL insider Adam Schefter, you've heard of him on his own podcast, dropped an NBA to NFL analogy, comparing Jalen Brunson to Drew Brees.
6: The one that's most closest to Jalen Brunson leaving Dallas, going to the Knicks, and turning around. Drew Brees leaving the Chargers, going to New Orleans, and turning around that city. Now, Drew Brees, people will remember, wanted to sign with Miami. Nick Saban, the Dolphins coach at the time, wanted to sign Drew Brees. And that leads to that whole question, which we could debate. If Drew Brees had gone to Miami over New Orleans, I maintain Nick Saban might still be coaching in the NFL. He would have been there for Drew Brees' career. He would have won a Super Bowl in Miami. He would have been declared a hero. Alabama wouldn't have had the coach it did. That's a whole other question. But Drew Brees, the Saints were a laughingstock. Nobody wanted to go there at that time. And between Drew Brees and Sean Payton, they went in there and they turned it around. And the Chargers, they liked Drew Brees. They liked him, but they had Phillip Rivers. And I think it's the Mavericks. They liked Jalen Brunson, but they had Luka Doncic. So they let him go.
1: Interesting how one of the reasons why we're probably still talking about Drew Brees is because he won that Super Bowl. Let's not forget they also went for that onsides kick in that Super Bowl game as well. Now, that was gutsy. Coming up next, more on an epic Game 6 in the NBA. That's coming up. 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
10: 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Yes! 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
14: 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We've got collective bargaining talk and anti-tanking conversations to get to. But first, well, let's begin with the good stuff. And that's an enormous playoff game in Texas. Game 6 of the Western Conference Finals. Now, the San Antonio Spurs facing elimination, but also just one win away from forcing a Game 7. SGA and the Oklahoma City Thunder, well, they lead the series 3-2. San Antonio could certainly use more from Victor Wembanyama, who in Game 5 shot just 27% from the floor, his worst shooting performance in 15 career playoff games. To the highlights we go. Early on, you knew this was going to be a different kind of night for Wemby.
10: Tries to go left, now goes right. Contested jumper's good, and the two-time reigning MVP's got 8.
8: Really good defense by Carter Bryant. Really good offense by SGA.
10: Down floor, Wemby's triple's good again. 20-point first half, matching his output for the entirety of Game 6.
14: Mark Kastashir, this one you heard right here on ESPN Radio. Third quarter now. How about the game off the bench for the Spurs, Dylan Harper?
10: Down floor with Wemby on the bench. Harper looking three-point line, keeps it, steps back, deep two. Yes! Dylan Harper with 14.
8: Jay Will just gave him too much room. He gave him like 4 feet, basically begging him to shoot the ball.
14: Harper finished with 18 points again off the bench, and it was a dominant third quarter for San Antonio.
10: Holmgren takes the long court pass shot, rejected by Wembanyama. Isaiah Joe came up with the loose ball but couldn't hit it at the horn. And the San Antonio Spurs used a 20-0 run in the third quarter, and they'll take a 26-point lead to the fourth.
14: Wemby finished with 28 points, 10 boards, and this series isn't over.
10: And it's another first for the young San Antonio Spurs, their first elimination game victory, down to their last loss. Wemby with 28 points, 10 rebounds, and 3 blocks, and there will be a Game 7 Saturday night in Oklahoma City. Final score of Game 6, Spurs 118 and the Thunder 91.
6: Again, on the losing side, Shai Gilgeous-Alexander was limited to a team-high 15 points on just 6 for 18 shooting. However, 17 points, 9 assists for Stephon Castle and the San Antonio Spurs. He joined ESPN Radio's George Sandano after the win.
15: Stephon, you guys had some fiery huddles in a loss in Game 6. You guys talked things out. Tough loss. You come back tonight. You even up the series. What was different?
16: I think our just mentality coming into the game. None of us wanted our season to end tonight, and we wanted to give ourselves a chance to win the Western Conference Finals. I mean, it's something we talked about leading up to this point, really all season. So just focusing on being us and playing confident.
15: It felt like the energy right away was in your favor. You guys were hitting a ton of threes. What were those looks like? How did you generate those looks?
16: I think it started with one. He came out aggressive from the jump. He kind of set the tone for us on both ends, and I think we just followed suit.
15: Shai Gilgeous-Alexander, another game where you've held him under 40%.

0: Yes.
1: So great defensive night for Stephon Castle. How about let's hear from Victor Wembanyama speaking with the media after the win on his team meeting the moment.
2: Vic, what did you think about the way you guys met the moment in tonight's do-or-die ball game?
3: I think we were consistent and we did what we needed to do. Trusted the game, trusted the basketball gods.
1: More from Wemby on what playing desperate looks like to him.
3: Feels like all it erases kind of all the little mistakes that we do that are human nature, whether it's in the regular season or previous games. We just got to fight that all the time. And when your back's against the wall, it feels like it's the best opportunity to do that.
1: As mentioned, SGA held to just 15 points. He was asked if the Spurs are the toughest challenge the Thunder has faced as a group.
4: I don't know. They're up there for sure. Indiana and Denver were pretty tough. Taking us to game seven, probably the common denominator with those groups. But yeah, they're a very tough team, really good team, especially this late in the season, you're going to play teams of this caliber. It's no surprise. And yeah, when you're on a playoff run, you run into teams that are very good, especially when you get this late. And however many games it takes.
1: Thunder head coach Mark Daigneault says it's hard to win a playoff game against a great team when on the road.
5: It's hard to win a playoff game, period, against anybody. It's hard to win a playoff game against a great team. It's hard to win a playoff game against a great team on the road. It's hard to win, you know, really any game six in that situation. So I don't know that it was necessarily anything, you know, we did wrong. I thought we were ready to play. I felt confident going into the game. And I felt confident, like I said, at halftime. You know, like it had the makings of a road win if we could be the team that threw the punch in the third. And they were the team that did that, which is why they won the game.
1: Thunder Spurs game 7 on Saturday night in Oklahoma City.
6: For the first time since 1999, the Knicks are in the NBA Finals.
7: I feel like the word hope has been gone from the New York Knicks name for a long time.
8: Giving Jalen Brunson a $100 million deal, things started to flip from there.
6: Pull up three, Brunson from the right wing is good.
8: He is the driving force behind their success.
9: I think most importantly, we all believe in each other from top to bottom.
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1: Those highlights courtesy of ESPN Radio. The Knicks continue to wait to find out who their opponent will be. They did speak to the media on Thursday. Here's Jalen Brunson on controlling your attitude and staying focused heading into the finals.
12: One thing you always talked about, you know, controlling your attitude. I don't really say that as much as I used to, but I think my kind of twist on it is being able to control what you can control. Controlling your attitude, controlling your effort, controlling everything. Those are the things that you can control. He said every day. That's how we ended huddles. That's how we started games, practices. It's kind of what his motto was. And once we believed in it, and everything became easier. When there's negative things being said about you, it's important to ignore them. When there are positive things about you, you know, it's easy to be able to read them and be like, feel good. But you can't do one and not the other. And so just block out as best you can.
1: Brunson was referencing Jay Wright when discussing controlling your attitude. Now, Knicks head coach Mike Brown on holding on to their momentum despite a long layoff until game one.
13: It's hard to manufacture the competitive environment that you're going to be in game one. And so to continue to just find different ways to keep that competitive spirit or to keep that edge as high as you can. As a group, the last time we went through this, you know, we started off a little slow, and, you know, we can't afford to do that again.
1: Mike Brown was asked who he'd rather face of the two remaining teams.
13: No, it doesn't. You know, if we expect to be who we think we are, then, you know, at the end of the day, it doesn't matter. If we played San Antonio, it'd save me some money because my family lives in San Antonio. I'll have to buy airline tickets. So, but at the end of the day, both teams are great, and both teams will be a challenge for us.
1: Whoever it's going to be, game one of the NBA Finals will be on Wednesday night. Let's talk about the Knicks contending for that title. 880 ESPN New York's Peter Rosenberg on ESPN Radio's Own Sportsmanlike says the Knicks title would rank very highly among New York championships.
14: You can see when, like, the mayor of New York is outside screaming, like, he's not putting it on for politics. He's a kid who grew up in Queens. And if you grew up in New York, like, you love the Knicks. So to answer it, I think you have to start talking about the 86 Giants. I think you have to talk about, like, the very beginning of the Core Four run for the Yankees, the 86 Mets, that's the kind of air that they would be in.

0: I've been here now almost 20 years, and I have never seen the city this on tilt. Like, with respect to the Rex Ryan, Mark Sanchez Jets and the 09 Yankees, it has not felt like this.
1: By the way, one note on the Knicks, center Mitchell Robinson has suffered a broken right pinky finger. There is no timetable for his return. Let's stick with the NBA. A new anti-tanking policy has been made official. Here's the latest from ESPN senior NBA insider Shams Charania.
2: The NBA's owners voted and passed new anti-tanking draft lottery reforms. The draft lottery, starting in 2027 through at least 2029, will expand from 14 teams to 16 teams. It will flatten odds, but most importantly, it will create a new relegation zone where, in an unprecedented move in American pro sports, the bottom three teams will be penalized and lose lottery balls for the number one overall draft pick. And so the NBA, in doing this, is trying to create a new system to incentivize winning. Overall, this is a radical response from the NBA to radical behavior to try to curb tanking moving forward. It'll give Adam Silver a ton of different disciplinary actions, $10 million in fine. He can forfeit draft picks, change draft odds moving forward. But the relegation zone is where everyone is going to try to stay out of, because now, moving forward, the worst teams will lose draft lottery ball odds.
1: More from Shams on why the Grizzlies were the only team in the NBA that voted against.
2: My understanding is this vote passed 29-1. The Memphis Grizzlies were the lone team to vote against this. And that's because sources told me the Grizzlies voted no because they are now going to be barred from picking top five next year in 2027. Because the reality is the Jazz tanked so well the last couple of years because they have now gotten back-to-back years of top five picks. And that will be three straight, which will disallow them from doing it.
1: Again, the anti-tanking policy will go into effect for the 2027 NBA draft. This is SportsCenter All Night on ESPN Radio. Judson Richards along with you. Before we get to the highlights on the diamond, let's talk collective bargaining agreement. The MLBPA and MLB owners have made their first proposals in what's expected to be a prolonged labor negotiation. ESPN senior MLB insider Jeff Passan joined SportsCenter. The two sides couldn't be farther apart.
3: Major League Baseball has proposed a salary cap, which was expected from everyone. The details of that have not come out quite yet, but what we do know after yesterday's proposal from the MLBPA, the sides could not be any farther apart, not just in terms of what they are proposing, but in terms of just the straight philosophy of how they think baseball should be run. Major League Baseball's economic system has been the same since the MLBPA started back in the late 1960s. MLB is proposing a wholesale change to that. And the last time MLB proposed a salary cap was 1994. And the World Series wound up getting canceled that year because of a player strike. This time, the expectation, if they can't come to an agreement by December 1st, is that the league will lock out the players. And just how protracted this becomes is a question we won't know for months, but will be on the minds of everyone who's a baseball fan.
1: I guess the moral of the story is, as of now, let's enjoy it while we've got it. So let's get to the games. Let's begin here. Division leading Atlanta Braves in Boston to face the division worst Boston Red Sox. Top of the sixth, Ducks on the pond for Ronald Acuna Jr.
4: The 1-0 pitch. He squares it up and drives it. A big boom to left field. It's a grand slam. A monster mash for Ronald Acuna. A gigantic base hit for the Braves. And they tack on four and lead 7-2 in the sixth. Braves fans down the third baseline going wild here at Fenway.
1: The call on 6-8 of the fan, Acuna Jr. hit his fourth career grand slam. Chris Sale struck out 8 in 5 innings against his former team. Braves take down the Red Sox to the final of 10-2. Pirates' Paul Skeens, their ace, battling the Cubs in Pittsburgh. The Cubs just snapped their 10-game losing skid yesterday. Could they win 2 in a row? Top of the fifth, Skeens is in control.
5: 2-2, swing and a miss, he struck him out. Down and away, changeup, 10 strikeouts for Skeens, and he'll walk off the mound with a wry smile. He's in control tonight.
1: The call on Sports Radio 93.7, The Fan. He was in control. However, Skeens went 5 1/3, allowing just one earned, but ultimately would take the loss, his third loss in a row. Why? Here's Ian Happ in the eighth.
6: Deep drive to right off the bat of Ian Happ. It's got a chance. Gone. Ian Happ with a line drive home run to the seats in right, out toward right center. And that's a big one. The Cubs lead 5-2.
1: The call from Hall of Famer Pat Hughes on the Cubs radio network. The Cubs perhaps starting a new streak. They win with final of 7-2. How about the Southsiders? The White Sox hosting the Twins at the Red Sox, getting another great outing by Davis Martin. Now in the third inning, the White Sox, when they break this one open.
7: And the 0-1 is sliced into the corner and right. It might score three. Montgomery's in. Mydroth scores. Here comes Peters. It's 5-0. Randall Gritchick with a bases clearing double.
1: The call on ESPN 1000. Davis Martin has won his last six decisions, and the White Sox have won 12 of their last 18 games. They win this one 6-2. Coming up next, a number one in the world, Wilt. That's coming up. 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
1: 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But this is SportsCenter All Night on ESPN Radio. How about a little bit of tennis talk? The number one player in the world, Jannik Sinner, is out of the French Open in the second round, losing to the 56th ranked opponent, Juan Manuel Cirundolo. Sinner blew a big opportunity, being up 5-1 in the third set.
2: Starting to feel very dizzy, very low of energy, and tried to serve it out, but didn't have a lot of energy. Fourth set, I let it go a little bit, trying to have a bit more energy in the fifth. Very important game, the first one, couldn't hold, and then it went all a bit downwards, but woke up this morning, didn't feel very well, and tried to keep the points very short. Also in the beginning, I was hitting very clean, very good, and then I just kind of hit the wall, and that's it.
1: Sinner was on a 30-match winning streak stretching back to February. Judson Richards along with you. This is SportsCenter All Night. Let's go to Oklahoma City now. The Women's College World Series and is taking place. How about some highlights? Top-ranked Alabama taking on number 8 UCLA. We're tied at 3 in the 6th inning. Crimson Tide at the plate.
3: Lean on her curveball that she got her out on.
4: Blasted to right center by Wells. And gone! Is alive and well. Number 24 for the first year Crimson Tide slugger.
1: The call on ESPN. Alabama moves on with a final of 6-3. Number 4 Nebraska taking on number 5 Arkansas. We got drama in the 10th inning. Huskers at the plate.
4: No hits. 0-9 for Nebraska. Big pitch time and again for the Razorbacks. In the center by Kuzak. Johnson going back. It's gone. It's over. It's Ava.
1: The call on ESPN, Nebraska is moving on there. How about number 2, Texas battling 6th-ranked Tennessee. Volunteers break a scoreless tie in the second.
5: With a couple on base. First pitch swinging. Deep fly ball. Elsa Morrison with her 7th home run of the year, and it's a 3-run shot to give the Lady Vols the lead.
1: Heard and seen on ESPN, Vols double up on Texas with a final of 6-3. All right, number 11, Texas Tech going up against unranked Mississippi State. Red Raiders up big in the 5th.
5: Rattles that one off the first baseman, Richardson, and out in the right, and that'll score another run.
1: Yeah, and that would do it. The call on ESPN, Texas Tech wins in 5 with that final of 8-0. This is SportsCenter All Night on ESPN Radio. How about we turn our attention to a little bit of the NFL? Rams quarterback Matthew Stafford, coming off of an MVP season, joined the Pat McAfee Show and discussed that first rounder that's being added to the quarterback room in Ty Simpson.
6: I mean, I'm in there with him, in the meeting room on the practice field, trying to share as much knowledge as I can. Listen, I was a big fan of Ty when he was playing at Alabama. I sent him a text after, he got drafted and said, really enjoyed watching you play. Just you were in the wrong jersey. You know, weren't a dog. So, but I did enjoy watching him play. He's a talented kid. I'm going to do everything I can to get this team ready to play, to win. But at the same time, share some of the knowledge that I've gained throughout my career, because I wouldn't be in the seat that I am right now if I didn't have people that were helping me out along the way too. So I'm happy to do that. But he has been a sponge, man. He's looking to get better and really that's everybody on our team, all the young guys that we picked.
7: That was handled well by Matthew Stafford. A lot of people around the NFL surprised to see them take a first-round pick for a quarterback with a team that was in the NFC Championship game last year that, of course, lost to the Seattle Seahawks. That went on to win the Super Bowl. Speaking of quarterbacks, Aaron Rodgers is back with the Steelers. ESPN NFL senior writer Bill Barnwell in his podcast says it's preposterous to assume Rodgers will become great again.
8: You mentioned how he has not been good for nearly a half decade. He has a torn Achilles over that stretch. He is now entering his age 43 season. So the chances that he's going to get dramatically better seem particularly unlikely. But the part that really makes my brain hurt, or makes me think I'm crazy, is this idea that, oh, well, now he's got Mike McCarthy back in the fold.
7: Right.
8: Were we not sitting here like 7 years ago saying Mike McCarthy's holding Aaron Rodgers back and an old offense doesn't work? Did Aaron Rodgers not win MVP in back-to-back seasons in his late 30s after Mike McCarthy left Green Bay? Like, I understand this is a guy who Aaron Rodgers knows and is familiar with. Why do we think Mike McCarthy is going to make Aaron Rodgers significantly better?
7: As stated, Rodgers will be 43 in December. Coming up next, could San Antonio spur their way to a Game 7? That's next.
9: 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But will they have enough to win Game 7 on the road in OKC? It's Unsportsmanlike, 6 a.m. Eastern, right here on ESPN Radio, ESPN 2, and ESPNU.
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14: Buxton, fly ball, left center. 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
14: 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Carried for Cruz.
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9: Hey, it's Evan Cohen. Coming up Friday, the San Antonio Spurs stave off elimination by winning Game 6 at home. 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
1: Major League Baseball has proposed its first salary cap since 1994. In basketball, the NBA's Board of Governors voted to change the league's draft lottery format beginning with the 2027 NBA draft. Knicks center Mitchell Robinson has a broken pinky finger. There's no timetable for his return as the Knicks get set for their NBA Finals appearance beginning on Wednesday. And in the Western Conference Finals, Game 6, the Spurs left no doubt that they would be forcing a Game 7.
2: And it's another first for the young San Antonio Spurs, their first elimination game victory, down to their last loss. Wemby with 28 points, 10 rebounds, and 3 blocks, and there will be a Game 7 Saturday night in Oklahoma City. Final score of Game 6, Spurs 118 and the Thunder 91.
1: That was a game heard right here on ESPN Radio. In fact, more from Mark Kestisher in just a moment. And as he mentioned, Wembanyama, 28 points, 10 rebounds, 3 boards, 3 blocks, that is, a night's bounce back from a sluggish Game 5. Dylan Harper, 18 points off the bench. Stephon Castle added 17, all part of a dominant Game 6 Spurs victory. So Game 7 coming our way on Saturday night. Spurs head coach Mitch Johnson on how he'll prepare for that pivotal game.
3: Like we have all year. I know there'll be a lot of added attention, a lot of eyes watching. It'll be a hostile environment, but we've been saying this for a long time. We've had a lot of firsts. This one will be a little bit more important or higher stakes than all the others. That's the goal, is you keep playing and the season gets longer.
1: Spurs guard Stephon Castle on the first thing that comes to mind about Game 7.
4: Win or go home. I think nothing else matters for the next 48 hours for us. So, you know, get all the recovery, watch all the film you need to watch to have our minds and bodies ready for, you know, that 48 minutes.
1: Thunder Shai Gilgeous-Alexander held to just 15 points. Ask how he can get back to his norm in Game 7.
5: A lot of the shots that I'm shooting, I've shot plenty of times before and they feel good. They're just not going in. But yeah, it's too late to abandon my work and abandon my game and who I am. This late in the season, I gotta trust it and live or die by it.
1: With more on the Spurs' dominant win, let's send it back to our crew at the call, Mark Kestisher and PJ Carlissimo.
2: Judson, thank you very much. There will be a Game 7 in the Western Conference Finals. Don't look at the birth certificates. They're the young San Antonio Spurs, but they just avoided elimination. And, PJ, it was Victor Wembanyama setting the tone in the first half. And in the third quarter, 20-0 was the run. They held the Thunder to 13 points. And on to Game 7 we go.
6: When they held the Oklahoma City Thunder to, was it 82?
2: Yes, in Game 4.
6: A few days ago. Now tonight they hold them to 91. This is the best offensive team in the league. Incredible defense. They got a lift from the bench tonight, Kesty. The bench, which has not been there for most of this series for San Antonio, outscored OKC 46-38. Victor Wembanyama was magnificent. 28 points, 10 boards. He's now tied with Karl Anthony Towns. They've got both of them have 8 double-doubles in the playoffs, but he set the tone right from the beginning with the 3, with block shots. They lost, I don't know who the scorers were, they lost track of his shots.
2: He
6: blocked 3 in the first quarter alone. He was magnificent. Dylan Harper off the bench really filled in. That's something that Mitch Johnson needed so much. And Dylan Harper delivered tonight. Steph Kessel did end up shooting 5-for-10 from the field. Early on, he was struggling. But what impressed me, 9 assists from him, 7 assists from De'Aaron Fox, 1 turnover between them. 16 assists, 1 turnover. They got the pace that San Antonio wanted. They want to play at a quicker pace. They shot the 3 very, very well. 15-for-41, 37%. They got to the free throw line, 21-for-25. But the defense, to me, was the story. And Victor Wembanyama shows why he is literally the most spectacular talent we've had come into this league in a long, long time.
2: Take a brief look ahead to Game 7 because there were some key injuries in the series. I thought Dylan Harper came back very strong tonight. De'Aaron Fox still struggling a bit. I don't know if we'll see A.J. Mitchell for OKC, but J-Dub Jalen Williams was able to play 10 minutes, not very effectively, and we're 48 hours out.
6: It'll be interesting to see how he comes out of the game. This might have been a step closer to being the Jalen Williams that OKC certainly wants to see. Hopefully he comes out of it well, and hopefully he plays more like that next game. But to me, the most encouraging thing for OKC, Chet Holmgren continues to play better. He also had a double-double, 10 points, 11 boards. He blocked a couple shots. He did not back down at all. He took it to Wemby a couple times. He blocked it. Two of them traded blocks on one possession following the other late in the game. So I think that's a really good sign for OKC. But, Kesty, I would be lying if I told you I have any idea what to expect in Game 7.
2: That was going to be my last question, is I know the answer already. What's going to happen? We don't know. So tune in and find out. What we do know, the Western Conference Finals goes to a seventh and decisive game for the first time in 8 years. San Antonio has evened things up at 3. 118-91 the final over the Oklahoma City Thunder. For PJ Carlesimo, I'm Mark Kestisher right here on your home for the NBA, ESPN Radio, and the ESPN app. Let's go back to Judson Richards in the studio.
1: Mark, PJ, thank you. We look forward to hearing your voices again. 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Game 7 on Saturday night. Well, the NBA's Board of Governors has passed new anti-tanking rules that include expanding the draft lottery from 14 to 16 teams, a relegation zone where the bottom three teams get penalized with lessened chances for the number one pick and flattened odds. Let's get some reaction to that. ESPN Radio's Harry Douglas, one half of Freddie and Harry, ponders if other leagues will adopt similar anti-tanking rules.
7: As this plays out for the next few years, if it becomes a success and a lot of people love it, not like it, love it, do other sports adopt this manner? And I get it, because like the dynamics of the draft is different from NBA and other sports, but is it something in the back of the mind of other commissioners to get teams to stop trying to lose purposely so they can have a high draft pick and get a franchise changer?
1: Now, his co-host, Freddie Coleman, considers if anti-tanking rules will put real pressure on front offices.
8: This is what teams get for openly saying, okay, Adam Silver, we're deliberately tanking. We're sitting guys on purpose. We're going to not play healthy players to increase our chances at better odds with the NBA draft coming up. What are you going to do about it? Well, they found out. They bleeped around and found out. Now the general managers, player personnel directors, are really going to have to do their jobs and not wait for a draft to do the jobs for them.
1: The vote was 29-1, by the way, out of 30 NBA teams, with only the Memphis Grizzlies voting against the measure. Judson Richards with you here. This is SportsCenter All Night on ESPN Radio. Why don't we go to some WNBA? The Dallas Wings hosting the Las Vegas Aces. Fourth quarter, big night for this wing.
9: Points. Just a beautiful touch. Bud has 22.
1: Bud would finish with 22. The call on Prime Video. Wings beat the Aces 95-87 to improve to 5-3 on the year. Now, Aces head coach Becky Hammond took issue with the officiating after the game.
10: Asia Wilson shoots one free throw. Kennedy Carter, zero. Jackie Young, zero. I'm tired of that. I'm not saying they didn't earn their 22 down there, but when a Walkware shoots more free throws than Asia Wilson and Jackie Young and Kennedy Carter all combined, that's a problem. And we're not getting the same whistle. All right, give me my fine.
1: So that was Becky Hammond with a little bit of music underneath her as well. Why don't we go to the other WNBA game happening on a Thursday night. Golden State Valkyries hosting Caitlin Clark and the Indiana Fever. Tight game in the fourth, Golden State with the ball.
11: Here comes Gabby Williams leading the break over to Burton, who finishes it off once again. What a night! Burton's been the best. 23 points.
1: Another call on Prime Video. Valkyries hold on to win 90-88. Caitlin Clark, 16 points, just 3 of 12 shooting from the floor. Why don't we go back to Major League Baseball? Let's begin with Blue Jays and the Orioles in Baltimore. Top of the third inning, scoreless, no more.
12: And Jimenez gets underneath it, sends it on a pretty decent ride out to right field, and it's going to keep going up and over the wall. A solo shot for Andrés Giménez opens up the scoring. 1-0 Blue Jays.
1: They call in Sportsnet 590. The Fan. Jays slide by 2-1 to that one to pull within a game under 500. In Detroit now, how about the Angels and the Tigers? Tied at 1 in the fifth. Halos at the plate.
13: Here's the pitch on Neto. He hits that one sharply third base side, and that's a fair ball. It's out of the reach of Keith. It ricochets off the side wall. One run will score. Angels have the lead and runners at second and third. The third straight hit here in the inning. That's a double for Neto.
1: They call on Angels Radio AM 830. Grayson Rodriguez pitched five strong innings. Angels beat the Tigers 7-1. Angels are kind of hot. They've won, that's their fifth victory in their last six games. As for the Astros and the Rangers, Houston wasted no time blasting off in the first.
14: First pitch here, and that's ripped pretty deep to left. Racing back is Osuna, looking up, and that ball is gone. A two-run home run for Isak Paredes, and the Astros lead it 3-0 on Paredes' sixth home run of the season.
1: We call on KBME 790 AM. Jeremy Pena and Isak Paredes homered in the first inning. Astros took down the Rangers with a final of 5-1. Now to the not-so-fun part. The MLBPA and MLB owners have made their first proposals in what's expected to be a prolonged labor negotiation regarding that collective bargaining agreement. ESPN MLB insider Buster Olney joined PTI with the latest.
15: Now, what we're hearing from Major League Baseball is we're hearing from our fans that we need more competitive balance. And let's face it, I think from the owner's side, you would love a system, and they propose a salary cap where there's more cost certainty. And my big question on the union side is, can the rank and file hold together? If you remember the last labor negotiation, the union leadership put a recommendation in front of the players to reject the owner's last offer, and the rank and file bulldozed that because they wanted to go back to work. Certainly the union is not as together as it was back in 94-95 when they went out on strike for the last third of the 1994 season, and the World Series was canceled.
1: Again, if the sides can't negotiate a new CBA before the current one expires on December 1st, owners are likely to lock out the players until a new deal is in place. Our top sound is next. 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
16: 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Kirby Smart said the SEC should consider leaving the NCAA if they can't agree on expansion. I'll tell you if he's right. 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
1: In Chicago, Randall Grichuk breaks the game open for the White Sox with a bases clearing double. That game heard on ESPN 1000.
2: And the 0-1 is sliced into the corner and right. It might score three. Montgomery's in. Mydroth scores. Here comes Peters. It's 5-0. Randall Grichuk with a bases clearing double.
0: Number four.
1: Spurs rookie Carter Bryant rocks the rim in San Antonio. A game heard on ESPN Radio.
3: Out to Castle driving. Finds Bryant corner. He drives the baseline. Goes strong. And a highlight two-hand throwdown for the rookie from Arizona.
4: I love the adjustment. He airballs at three. Two-hand tomahawk. The next time.
0: Number three.
1: At the Women's College World Series, Brooke Wells slugs a go-ahead homer to propel top-ranked Alabama to victory. A game heard and seen on ESPN.
5: Lean on her curveball that she got her out on.
2: Blasted to right center by Wells. And gone! Brooke Wells is alive and well. Number 24 for the first-year Crimson Tide slugger.
1: An extra inning affair in Oklahoma City ends as Nebraska walks it off on a two-run blast. The game on ESPN.
2: No hits. 0-for-9 for Nebraska. Big pitch time and again for the Razorbacks. In the center by Kuzak. Johnson going back. It's gone. It's over. It's Ava.
1: And finally, in Boston, Braves star Ronald Acuna Jr. silences a Fenway faithful in grand fashion. A game heard on 680 The Fan.
6: A 1-0 pitch. He squares it up and drives it. A big boom to left field. It's a grand slam. A monster mash for Ronald Acuna. A gigantic base hit for the Braves. And they tack on four and lead 7-2 in the sixth. Braves fans down the third baseline going wild here at Fenway.
1: All right, what a Thursday night it was. And in fact, the biggest game on a Thursday night had to do with the NBA and the Western Conference Finals going down in Texas. The Spurs and the Thunder, well, they are heading to a pivotal Western Conference Game 7 on Saturday night. The Spurs win Game 6, 118-91. Shea Gilgeous-Alexander held to just 15 points. Let's talk about Shea. Chris Canty, one-third of ESPN Radio's Unsportsmanlike, says SGA's accolades may soon match all-time greats. However, the eye test does not.
7: I will be the first to admit that SGA's name belongs in those conversations if his team finishes the drill this year. It is unquestionable. But his place when it comes to the all-time greats is going to be up for debate. And when we start talking about greatness, we are delineating between the smallest of margins. And when it comes to that, the eye test is always going to factor in. And I think the eye test is what tells us that SGA isn't on par with the likes of Michael Jordan or Bill Russell or Kareem or Magic or Braun or Duncan or Bird or Curry or Chamberlain.
1: How about a rebuttal? First Take, Stephen A. Smith had some thoughts on Canty's opinion of SGA.
8: This notion, I understand that SGA draws fouls. I understand that frustrates people. But I've also seen this brother look at

0: what it is I do. Let me finish on the break. Let me drive through the lane and the land of trees and still find a way to get it in the hole. The brother is special. Ladies and gentlemen, Shai Gilgeous-Alexander just finished his fourth consecutive year, averaging over 30. Over 30. Became the first NBA player to average 30 points in at least four consecutive seasons since Michael Jordan did it seven straight times in the late 80s into the early 90s. That's who SGA is.
1: Also special is Victor Wembanyama, and they will match up against each other coming up Saturday night in Game 7, a game you can hear on ESPN Radio. Turning the page now, what's next for LeBron and the Lakers? Here's ESPN NBA insider Brian Windhorst on the Hoop Collective podcast.
2: From what I am told, the LeBron side is waiting for the Lakers to come to LeBron. They're not going to go to the Lakers and say, we would like, just like last year, they did not go to the Lakers and say, we would like a contract extension, please. The LeBron side, from what I am told, is would like the Lakers to come and say, LeBron, you know, here is our plan for you. Or here's what we were offering, and if they're offering less than the max, here's why. Because we're going to use this cap space to sign these players, and this is where you slot in.
1: ESPN Radio host David Dennis Jr. has thoughts on why LeBron might have a tough time negotiating with the Lakers.
3: This is the first time he does not have the leverage to do so, and that is what creates that is what we've been leaning towards this happening in the offseason. This is what creates so much of the intrigue with LeBron and the Lakers, because for the first time in his career, this is not his team. He is not the best player on the team. He's arguably the third best player and third most important player on a team. So you're trying to make demands. You want them to come to you. You want to do all this stuff. They're going to come to the table. I'm not sure if they'll eventually agree on things, but this is LeBron James setting the table for what he wants his offseason to look like.
1: So we await to find out what happens between LeBron and the Lakers. Speaking of waiting, the New York Knicks are still waiting to find out who they will play on Wednesday night in Game 1 of the NBA Finals, their first trip there in 27 years, in fact. And ESPN Radio host Mark Zeno says the Knicks season is a success only if they win the NBA championship.
4: The basement for the Knicks this year was always the NBA Finals. That was always it. It was the reason they fired Tom Thibodeau. So the basement was getting to this point. However, we are asking that question under the umbrella of the most historic 11-game run in NBA postseason history. Mm-hmm. And I will say this unequivocally, and I will speak on behalf of every single Knick fan out there, Spike Lee, Ben Stiller, everybody down in the front row, period. I will say this unequivocally for all of them. If you lose the NBA Finals, no one will give a rip about what you just did in the last 11 games. No one cares. None of us will care. Nobody will go, we gave it a good try. He still is a kid. No. No Knick fan is saying, no Knick fan worth their salt is saying that. If you go on the most historic 11-game run in postseason history and then flop, you'll be remembered for the flop, not for the run.
1: Again, Game 1, the NBA Finals, coming up on Wednesday night. How about this comp? ESPN senior NFL insider Adam Schefter, you've heard of him on his own podcast, dropped an NBA to NFL analogy comparing Jalen Brunson to Drew Brees.
5: The one that's most closest to Jalen Brunson leaving Dallas, going to the Knicks, and turning around. Drew Brees leaving the Chargers, going to New Orleans, and turning around that city. Now, Drew Brees, people will remember, wanted to sign with Miami. Nick Saban, the Dolphins coach at the time, wanted to sign Drew Brees. And that leads to that whole question, which we could debate. If Drew Brees had gone to Miami over New Orleans, I maintain Nick Saban might still be coaching the NFL. He would have been there for Drew Brees' career. He would have won a Super Bowl in Miami. He would have been declared a hero. Alabama wouldn't have had the coach it did. That's a whole other question. But Drew Brees, the Saints were a laughingstock. Nobody wanted to go there at that time. And between Drew Brees and Sean Payton, they went in there and they turned it around. And the Chargers, they liked Drew Brees. They liked him, but they had Phillip Rivers. And I think it's the Mavericks. They liked Jalen Brunson, but they had Luka Doncic. So they let him go.
1: Interesting how one of the reasons why we're probably still talking about Drew Brees is because he won that Super Bowl. Let's not forget they also went for that onside kick in that Super Bowl game as well. Now, that was gutsy. Coming up next, more on an epic Game 6 in the NBA. That's coming up. 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
12: Hey, it's Evan Cohen. 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
1: 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We've got collective bargaining talk and anti-tanking conversations to get to. But first, well, let's begin with the good stuff. And that's an enormous playoff game in Texas. Game 6 of the Western Conference Finals. Now, the San Antonio Spurs facing elimination, but also just one win away from forcing a Game 7. SGA and the Oklahoma City Thunder, well, they lead the series 3-2. San Antonio could certainly use more from Victor Wembanyama, who in Game 5 shot just 27% from the floor, his worst shooting performance in 15 career playoff games. To the highlights we go. Early on, you knew this was going to be a different kind of night for Wemby.
22: Tries to go left, now goes right. Contested jumper's good, and the two-time reigning MVP's got 8.
0: Really good defense by Carter Bryant. Really good offense by SGA.
22: Down floor, Wemby's triple's good again. 20-point first half, matching his output for the entirety of Game 6.
1: Mark Kester, sure, this one you heard right here on ESPN Radio. Third quarter now, how about the game off the bench for the Spurs, Dylan Harper.
22: Down floor with Wemby on the bench. Harper looking, three-point line, keeps it, steps back, deep two. Yes! Dylan Harper with 14.
0: Jay Will just gave him too much room. He gave him like 4 feet, basically begging him to shoot the ball.
1: Harper finished with 18 points again off the bench, and it was a dominant third quarter for San Antonio.
22: Holmgren takes the long court pass shot, rejected by Wembanyama. Isaiah Joe came up with the loose ball but couldn't hit it at the horn. And the San Antonio Spurs used a 20-0 run in the third quarter, and they'll take a 26-point lead to the fourth.
1: Wemby finished with 28 points, 10 boards, and this series isn't over.
22: And it's another first for the young San Antonio Spurs, their first elimination game victory, down to their last loss. Wemby with 28 points, 10 rebounds, and 3 blocks, and there will be a Game 7 Saturday night in Oklahoma City. Final score of Game 6, Spurs 118 and the Thunder 91.
1: Again, on the losing side, Shai Gilgeous-Alexander was limited to a team-high 15 points on just 6-for-18 shooting. However, 17 points, 9 assists for Stephon Castle and the San Antonio Spurs. He joined ESPN Radio's George Sindano after the win.
2: Stephon, you guys had some fiery huddles in a loss in Game 6. You guys talked things out. Tough loss. You come back tonight. You even up the series. What was different?
3: I think our just mentality coming into the game. None of us wanted our season to end tonight, and we wanted to give ourselves a chance to win the Western Conference Finals. I mean, it's something we talked about leading up to this point, really all season. So just focusing on being us and playing confident.
2: It felt like the energy right away was in your favor. You guys were hitting a ton of threes. What were those looks like? How did you generate those looks?
3: I think it started with one. He came out aggressive from the jump. He kind of set the tone for us on both ends, and I think we just followed suit.
2: Shai Gilgeous-Alexander, another game where you've held him under 40%. How have you guys been able to been so successful on defense on him?
3: I think it's a team job. I mean, I might get a lot of credit for it because that's my primary matchup, but it's a team job. And I think my teammates been doing a great job of helping me, and my coach has been doing a great job in coaching me and putting me in the best positions to just make it tough for him.
2: The San Antonio Spurs have never played in a Game 7 in the Western Conference Finals. You have a shot to get to the NBA Finals. What are the next 48 hours like for you guys?
3: Just a lot of recovery. Watch some film, see what we did well this game, see what we did bad, and come out Game 7 and just be us.

0: in the regular season or previous games, we just got to fight that all the time. And when your back's against the wall, it feels like it's the best opportunity to do that.
1: As mentioned, SGA held to just 15 points. He was asked if the Spurs are the toughest challenge the Thunder has faced as a group.
2: I don't know. They're up there for sure. Indiana and Denver were pretty tough. Taking us to game seven, probably the common denominator with those groups. But yeah, they're a very tough team, really good team, especially this late in the season. You're going to play teams of this caliber. It's no surprise. And yeah, when you're on a playoff run, you run into teams that are very good, especially when you get this late. And however many games it takes.
1: Thunder head coach Mark Daigneault says it's hard to win a playoff game against a great team when on the road.
3: It's hard to win a playoff game, period, against anybody. It's hard to win a playoff game against a great team. It's hard to win a playoff game against a great team on the road. It's hard to win, you know, really any game six in that situation. So, I don't know that it was necessarily anything, you know, we did wrong. I thought we were ready to play. I felt confident going into the game. And I felt confident, like I said, at halftime. You know, like, it had the makings of a road win if we could be the team that threw the punch in the third. And they were the team that did that, which is why they won the game.
1: Thunder Spurs game 7 on Saturday night in Oklahoma City.
4: For the first time since 1999, the Knicks are in the NBA Finals.
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6: Giving Jalen Brunson a $100 million deal, things started to flip from there.
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1: Those highlights courtesy of ESPN Radio. The Knicks continue to wait to find out who their opponent will be. They did speak to the media on Thursday. Here's Jalen Brunson on controlling your attitude and staying focused heading into the finals.
8: One thing you always talked about, you know, controlling your attitude. I don't really say that as much as I used to, but I think my kind of twist on it is being able to control what you can control. Controlling your attitude, controlling your effort, controlling everything. Those are the things that you can control. He said every day. That's how we ended huddles. That's how we started games, practices. It's kind of what his motto was. And once we believed in it, and everything became easier. When there's negative things being said about you, it's important to ignore them. When there are positive things about you, you know, it's easy to be able to read them and be like, feel good. But you can't do one and not the other. And so just block out as best you can.
1: Brunson was referencing Jay Wright when discussing controlling your attitude. Now, Knicks head coach Mike Brown on holding on to their momentum despite a long layoff until game one.
10: It's hard to manufacture the competitive environment that you're going to be in game one. And so to continue to just find different ways to keep that competitive spirit or to keep that edge as high as you can. As a group, the last time we went through this, you know, we started off a little slow, and, you know, we can't afford to do that again.
1: Mike Brown was asked who he'd rather face of the two remaining teams.
10: No, it doesn't. You know, if we expect to be who we think we are, then, you know, at the end of the day, it doesn't matter. If we played San Antonio, it'd save me some money because my family lives in San Antonio. I'll have to buy airline tickets. So, but at the end of the day, both teams are great, and both teams will be a challenge for us.
1: Whoever is going to be game one of the NBA Finals will be on Wednesday night. Let's talk about the Knicks contending for that title. 880 ESPN New York's Peter Rosenberg on ESPN Radio's Own Sportsmanlike says the Knicks title would rank very highly among New York championships.
11: You can see when, like, the mayor of New York is outside screaming, like, he's not putting it on for politics. He's a kid who grew up in Queens. And if you grew up in New York, like, you love the Knicks. So to answer it, I think you have to start talking about the 86 Giants. I think you have to talk about, like, the very beginning of the core four run for the Yankees, the 86 Mets. That's the kind of air that they would be in. I've been here now almost 20 years, and I have never seen the city this on tilt. Like, with respect to the Rex Ryan, Mark Sanchez Jets and the 09 Yankees, it has not felt like this.
1: By the way, one note on the Knicks, center Mitchell Robinson has suffered a broken right pinky finger. There is no timetable for his return. Let's stick with the NBA. A new anti-tanking policy has been made official. Here's the latest from ESPN senior NBA insider Shams Charania.
12: The NBA's owners voted and passed new anti-tanking

0: draft lottery reforms. The draft lottery starting in 2027 through at least 2029 will expand from 14 teams to 16 teams. It will flatten odds, but most importantly, it will create a new relegation zone where, in an unprecedented move in American pro sports, the bottom three teams will be penalized and lose lottery balls for the number one overall draft pick. And so the NBA, in doing this, is trying to create a new system to incentivize winning. Overall, this is a radical response from the NBA to radical behavior to try to curb tanking moving forward. It'll give Adam Silver a ton of different disciplinary actions, $10 million in fine. He can forfeit draft picks, change draft odds moving forward. But the relegation zone is where everyone is going to try to stay out of, because now, moving forward, the worst teams will lose draft lottery ball odds.
1: More from Shams on why the Grizzlies were the only team in the NBA that voted against.
0: My understanding is this vote passed 29-1. The Memphis Grizzlies were the lone team to vote against this. And that's because sources told me the Grizzlies voted no because they are now going to be barred from picking top five next year in 2027. Because the reality is the Jazz tanked so well the last couple of years because they have now gotten back-to-back years of top five picks, and that will be three straight, which will disallow them from doing it.
1: Again, the anti-tanking policy will go into effect for the 2027 NBA draft. This is SportsCenter All Night on ESPN Radio. Judson Richards along with you. Before we get to the highlights on the diamond, let's talk collective bargaining agreement. The MLBPA and MLB owners have made their first proposals in what's expected to be a prolonged labor negotiation. ESPN senior MLB insider Jeff Passan joined SportsCenter. The two sides couldn't be farther apart.
2: Major League Baseball has proposed a salary cap, which was expected from everyone. The details of that have not come out quite yet, but what we do know after yesterday's proposal from the MLBPA, the sides could not be any farther apart, not just in terms of what they are proposing, but in terms of just the straight philosophy of how they think baseball should be run. Major League Baseball's economic system has been the same since the MLBPA started back in the late 1960s. MLB is proposing a wholesale change to that, and the last time MLB proposed a salary cap was 1994. And the World Series wound up getting canceled that year because of a player strike. This time the expectation, if they can't come to an agreement by December 1st, is that the league will lock out the players. And just how protracted this becomes is a question we won't know for months, but will be on the minds of everyone who's a baseball fan.
1: I guess the moral of the story is, as of now, let's enjoy it while we've got it. So let's get to the games. Let's begin here. Division leading Atlanta Braves in Boston to face the division worst Boston Red Sox. Top of the sixth. Ducks on the pond for Ronald Acuna Jr.
3: The 1-0 pitch. He squares it up and drives it. A big boob to left field. It's a grand slam. A monster mash for Ronald Acuna. A gigantic base hit for the Braves. And they tack on and lead 7-2 in the sixth. Braves fans down the third baseline going wild here at Fenway.
1: The call on 680 The Fan. Acuna Jr. hit his fourth career grand slam. Chris Sale struck out 8 in 5 innings against his former team. Braves take down the Red Sox to the final of 10-2. Pirates Paul Skenes, their ace, battling the Cubs in Pittsburgh. The Cubs just snapped their 10-game losing skid yesterday. Could they win 2 in a row? Top of the fifth, Skenes is in control.
3: 2-2. Swing and a miss. He struck him out. Down and away, changeup. 10 strikeouts for Skenes. And he'll walk off the mound with a wry smile. He's in control tonight.
1: The call on Sports Radio 93.7, The Fan. He was in control. However, Skenes went 5 1/3, allowing just one earned, but ultimately would take the loss, his third loss in a row. Why? Here's Ian Happ in the eighth.
3: Deep drive to right off the bat of Ian Happ. It's got a chance. Gone. Ian Happ with a line drive home run to the seats in right, out toward right center. And that's a big one. The Cubs lead 5-2.
1: The call from Hall of Famer Pat Hughes on the Cubs radio network. The Cubs perhaps starting a new streak. They win with a final of 7-2. How about the Southsiders? The White Sox hosting the Twins at the Red Sox, getting another great outing by Davis Martin. Now in the third inning, the White Sox, when they break this one open.
4: And the 0-1 is sliced into the corner and right. It might score three. Montgomery's in. Mydroth scores. Here comes Peters. It's 5-0. Randall Grichuk with a bases clearing double.
1: The call on ESPN 1000. Davis Martin has won his last six decisions, and the White Sox have won 12 of their last 18 games. They win this one 6-2. Coming up next, a number one in the world, Wilts. That's coming up. 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
1: 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But this is SportsCenter All Night on ESPN Radio. How about a little bit of tennis talk? The number one player in the world, Jannik Sinner, is out of the French Open in the second round, losing to the 56th ranked opponent, Juan Manuel Cirundolo. Sinner blew a big opportunity, being up 5-1 in the third set.
2: Struggled, starting to feel very dizzy, very low of energy, and tried to serve it out, but didn't have a lot of energy. Fourth set, I let it go a little bit, trying to have a bit more energy in the fifth. Very important game, the first one, couldn't hold, and then it went all a bit downwards, but woke up this morning, didn't feel very well, and tried to keep the points very short. Also in the beginning, I was hitting very clean, very good, and then I just kind of hit the wall, and that's it.
1: Sinner was on a 30-match winning streak stretching back to February. Judson Richards along with you. This is SportsCenter All Night. Let's go to Oklahoma City now. The Women's College World Series and is taking place. How about some highlights? Top-ranked Alabama taking on number 8 UCLA. We're tied at 3 in the 6th inning. Crimson Tide at the plate.
3: Lean on her curveball that she got her out on.
4: Blasted to right center by Wells. And gone! Brooke Wells is alive and well. Number 24 for the first year Crimson Tide slugger.
1: The call on ESPN. Alabama moves on with a final of 6-3. Number 4, Nebraska taking on number 5, Arkansas. We got drama in the 10th inning. Huskers at the plate.
4: No hits. 0-9 for Nebraska. Big pitch time and again for the Razorbacks. In the center by Kuzak. Johnson going back. It's gone. It's over. It's Ava.
1: The call on ESPN, Nebraska is moving on there. How about number 2, Texas battling 6th-ranked Tennessee. Volunteers break a scoreless tie in the 2nd.
5: With a couple on base. First pitch swinging. Deep fly ball. Way back in center and it's gone. Elsa Morrison with her 7th home run of the year. And it's a 3-run shot to give the Lady Vols the lead.
1: Heard and seen on ESPN. Vols double up on Texas with a final of 6-3. All right, number 11, Texas Tech going up against unranked Mississippi State. Red Raiders up big in the 5th.
5: Rattles that one off the first baseman Richardson and out into right, and that'll score another run. And Terry will try and end it right here, and she slides in safely at home to score the 8th run of the game for the Red Raiders.
1: Yeah, and that would do it. The call on ESPN, Texas Tech wins in 5 with that final of 8-0. This is SportsCenter All Night on ESPN Radio. How about we turn our attention to a little bit of the NFL? Rams quarterback Matthew Stafford, coming off of an MVP season, joined the Pat McAfee Show and discussed that first rounder that's being added to the quarterback room in Ty Simpson.
6: I mean, I'm in there with him, in the meeting room on the practice field, trying to share as much knowledge as I can. Listen, I was a big fan of Ty when he was playing at Alabama. I sent him a text after, he got drafted and said, really enjoyed watching you play. Just you were in the wrong jersey. You know, weren't a dog. So, but I did enjoy watching him play. He's a talented kid. I'm going to do everything I can to get this team ready to play, to win, but at the same time, share some of the knowledge that I've gained throughout my career, because I wouldn't be in the seat that I am right now if I didn't have people that were helping me out along the way too. So I'm happy to do that, but he has been a sponge, man. He's looking to get better and really that's everybody on our team, all the young guys that we picked.
1: That was handled well by Matthew Stafford. A lot of people around the NFL surprised to see them take a first-round pick for a quarterback with a team that was in the NFC Championship game last year that, of course, lost to the Seattle Seahawks that went on to win the Super Bowl. Speaking of quarterbacks, Aaron Rodgers is back with the Steelers. ESPN NFL senior writer Bill Barnwell in his podcast says it's preposterous to assume Rodgers will become great again.
7: You mentioned how he has not been good for nearly a half decade. He has a torn Achilles over that stretch. He is now entering his age 43 season. So the chances that he's going to get dramatically better seem particularly unlikely. But the part that really makes my brain hurt or makes me think I'm crazy is this idea that, oh, well, now he's got Mike McCarthy back in the fold.
8: Right.
7: Were we not sitting here like 7 years ago saying Mike McCarthy's holding Aaron Rodgers back and an old offense doesn't work? Did Aaron Rodgers not win MVP in back-to-back seasons in his late 30s after Mike McCarthy right. left Green Bay? Like, I understand this is a guy who Aaron Rodgers knows and is familiar with. Why do we think Mike McCarthy is going to make Aaron Rodgers significantly better?
1: As stated, Rodgers will be 43 in December. Coming up next, could San Antonio spur their way to a Game 7? That's next.
0: 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Heated rivals take center stage in St. Louis.
9: Way back there. God! Alex Bregman!
0: Alex Bregman and the Chicago Cubs face Jordan Walker and the Cardinals. 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
1: 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More Major League Baseball highlights and much more to get to shortly. But first, here's what's at the top of our mind.
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1: Major League Baseball has proposed its first salary cap since 1994. In basketball, the NBA's Board of Governors voted to change the league's draft lottery format beginning with the 2027 NBA draft. Knicks center Mitchell Robinson has a broken pinky finger. There's no timetable for his return as the Knicks get set for their NBA Finals appearance beginning on Wednesday. And in the Western Conference Finals, Game 6, the Spurs left no doubt that they would be forcing a Game 7.
2: And it's another first for the young San Antonio Spurs, their first elimination game victory, down to their last loss. Wemby with 28 points, 10 rebounds, and 3 blocks, and there will be a Game 7 Saturday night in Oklahoma City. Final score of Game 6, Spurs 118 and the Thunder 91.
1: That was a game heard right here on ESPN Radio. In fact, more from Mark Kestershire in just a moment. And as he mentioned, Wembanyama, 28 points, 10 rebounds, 3 boards, 3 blocks, that is. A nice bounce back from a sluggish Game 5. Dylan Harper, 18 points off the bench. Stephon Castle added 17, all part of a dominant Game 6 Spurs victory. So Game 7 coming our way on Saturday night. Spurs head coach Mitch Johnson on how he'll prepare for that pivotal game.
3: Like we have all year. I know there'll be a lot of added attention, a lot of eyes watching. It'll be a hostile environment, but we've been saying this for a long time. We've had a lot of firsts. This one will be a little bit more important or higher stakes than all the others. That's the goal, is you keep playing and the season gets longer.
1: Spurs guard Stephon Castle on the first thing that comes to mind about Game 7.
4: Win or go home. I think nothing else matters for the next 48 hours for us. So, you know, get all the recovery, watch all the film you need to watch to have our minds and bodies ready for, you know, that 48 minutes.
1: Thunder Shai Gilgeous-Alexander held to just 15 points. Ask how he can get back to his norm in Game 7.
5: A lot of the shots that I'm shooting, I've shot plenty of times before and they feel good. They're just not going in. But yeah, it's too late to abandon my work and abandon my game and who I am. This late in the season, I gotta trust it and live or die by it.
1: With more on the Spurs dominant win, let's send it back to our crew at the call, Mark Kestershire and PJ Carlissimo.
2: Judson, thank you very much. There will be a Game 7 in the Western Conference Finals. Don't look at the birth certificates. They're the young San Antonio Spurs, but they just avoided elimination. And, PJ, it was Victor Wembanyama setting the tone in the first half. And in the third quarter, 20-0 was the run. They held the Thunder to 13 points. And on to Game 7 we go.
6: When they held the Oklahoma City Thunder to, was it 82?
2: Yes, in Game 4.
6: 2 days ago. Now tonight they hold them to 91. This is the best offensive team in the league. Incredible defense. They got a lift from the bench tonight, Kesty. The bench, which has not been there for most of this series for San Antonio, outscored OKC 46-38. Victor Wembanyama was magnificent. 28 points, 10 boards. He's now tied with Karl Anthony Towns. They've got both of them have 8 double-doubles in the playoffs, but he set the tone right from the beginning with the 3, with block shots. They lost, I don't know who the scorers were, they lost track of his shots.
2: He
6: blocked 3 in the first quarter alone. He was magnificent. Dylan Harper off the bench really filled in. That's something that Mitch Johnson needed so much, and Dylan Harper delivered tonight. Steph Castle did end up shooting 5 for 10 from the field. Early on he was struggling, but what impressed me, 9 assists from him, 7 assists from De'Aaron Fox, 1 turnover between them. 16 assists, 1 turnover. They got the pace that San Antonio wanted. They want to play at a quicker pace. They shot the 3 very, very well. 15 for 41, 37%. They got to the free throw line, 21 for 25. But the defense, to me, was the story. And Victor Wembanyama shows why he is literally the most spectacular talent we've had come into this league in a long, long time.
2: Take a brief look ahead to Game 7 because there were some key injuries in the series. I thought Dylan Harper came back very strong tonight. De'Aaron Fox still struggling a bit. I don't know if we'll see A.J. Mitchell for OKC, but J-Dub Jalen Williams was able to play 10 minutes, not very effectively, and we're 48 hours out.
6: It'll be interesting to see how he comes out of the game. This might have been a step closer to being the Jalen Williams that OKC certainly wants to see. Hopefully he comes out of it well, and hopefully he plays more like that next game. To me, the most encouraging thing for OKC, Chet Holmgren continues to play better. He also had a double-double, 10 points, 11 boards. He blocked a couple shots. He did not back down at all. He took it to Wemby a couple times. He blocked it. Two of them traded blocks on one possession following the other late in the game. So I think that's a really good sign for OKC. But, Kessie, I would be lying if I told you I have any idea what to expect in Game 7.
2: That was going to be my last question is, I know the answer already. What's going to happen? We don't know. So tune in and find out. What we do know, the Western Conference Finals goes to a seventh and decisive game for the first time in 8 years. San Antonio has evened things up at 3. 118-91 the final over the Oklahoma City Thunder. For PJ Carlesimo, I'm Mark Kestisher right here on your home for the NBA, ESPN Radio, and the ESPN app. Let's go back to Judson Richards in the studio.
1: Mark, PJ, thank you. 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Well, the NBA's Board of Governors has passed new anti-tanking rules that include expanding the draft lottery from 14 to 16 teams, a relegation zone where the bottom three teams get penalized with lessened chances for the number one pick and flattened odds. Let's get some reaction to that. ESPN Radio's Harry Douglas, one half of Freddie and Harry, ponders if other leagues will adopt similar anti-tanking rules.
7: As this plays out for the next few years, if it becomes a success and a lot of people love it, not like it, love it, do other sports adopt this manner? And I get it because, like, the dynamics of the draft is different from NBA and other sports. But is it something in the back of the mind of other commissioners to get teams to stop trying to lose purposely so they can have a high draft pick and get a franchise changer?
1: Now, his co-host, Freddie Coleman, considers if anti-tanking rules will put real pressure on front offices.
8: This is what teams get for openly saying, okay, Adam Silver, we're deliberately tanking. We're sitting guys on purpose. We're going to not play healthy players to increase our chances at better odds with the NBA draft coming up. What are you going to do about it? Well, they found out. They bleeped around and found out. Now the general managers, player personnel directors, are really going to have to do their jobs and not wait for a draft to do the jobs for them.
1: The vote was 29-1, by the way, out of 30 NBA teams, with only the Memphis Grizzlies voting against the measure. Judson Richards with you here. This is SportsCenter All Night on ESPN Radio. Why don't we go to some WNBA? The Dallas Wings hosting the Las Vegas Aces. Fourth quarter, big night for this wing.
9: Points. Bud! Just a beautiful touch. Bud has 22.
1: Bud would finish with 22. The call on Prime Video. Wings beat the Aces 95-87 to improve to 5-3 on the year. Now, Aces head coach Becky Hammon took issue with the officiating after the game.
10: Asia Wilson shoots one free throw. Kennedy Carter, zero. Jackie Young, zero. I'm tired of that. I'm not saying they didn't earn their 22 down there, but when a walkware shoots more free throws than Asia Wilson and Jackie Young and Kennedy Carter all combined, that's a problem. And we're not getting the same whistle. All right, give me my fine.
1: So that was Becky Hammon with a little bit of music underneath her as well. Why don't we go to the other WNBA game happening on a Thursday night. Golden State Valkyries hosting Caitlin Clark and the Indiana Fever. Tight game in the fourth. Golden State with the ball.
11: Here comes Gabby Williams leading the break over to Burton, who finishes it off once again. What a night! Burton's been the best. 23 points.
1: Another call on Prime Video. Valkyries hold on to win 90-88. Caitlin Clark, 16 points, just 3 of 12 shooting from the floor. Why don't we go back to Major League Baseball? Let's begin with Blue Jays and the Orioles in Baltimore. Top of the third inning, scoreless, no more.
12: And Jimenez gets underneath it, sends it on a pretty decent ride out to right field, and it's going to keep going up and over the wall. A solo shot for Andres Jimenez opens up the scoring. 1-0 Blue Jays.
1: They call in Sportsnet 590, the Fan. Jays slide by 2-1 to that one to pull within a game under 500. In Detroit now, how about the Angels and the Tigers? Tied at 1 in the fifth. Halos at the plate.
13: Here's the pitch on Neto. He hits that one sharply third base side, and that's a fair ball. It's out of the reach of Keith. It ricochets off the side wall. One run will score. Angels have the lead and runners at second and third. The third straight hit here in the inning. That's a double for Neto.
1: They call on Angels Radio AM 830. Grayson Rodriguez pitched five strong innings. Angels beat the Tigers 7-1. Angels are kind of hot. They've won, that's their fifth victory in their last six games. As for the Astros and the Rangers, Houston wasted no time blasting off in the first.
14: First pitch here, and that's ripped pretty deep to left. Racing back is Osuna, looking up, and that ball is gone. A two-run home run for Isak Paredes, and the Astros lead it 3-0 on Paredes' sixth home run of the season.
1: We call on KBME 790 AM. Jeremy Pena and Isak Paredes homered in the first inning. Astros took down the Rangers with a final of 5-1. Now to the not so fun part. The MLBPA and MLB owners have made their first proposals in what's expected to be a prolonged labor negotiation regarding that collective bargaining agreement. ESPN MLB insider Buster Olney joined PTI with the latest.
15: Now, what we're hearing from Major League Baseball is we're hearing from our fans that we need more competitive balance. And let's face it, I think from the owner's side, you would love a system, and they propose a salary cap where there's more cost certainty. And my big question on the union side is, can the rank and file hold together? If you remember the last labor negotiation, the union leadership put a recommendation in front of the players to reject the owner's last offer, and the rank and file bulldozed that because they wanted to go back to work. Certainly the union is not as together as it was back in 94-95 when they went out on strike for the last third of the 1994 season, and the World Series was canceled.
1: Again, if the sides can't negotiate a new CBA before the current one expires on December 1st, owners are likely to lock out the players until a new deal is in place. Our top sound is next. This is SportsCenter All Night on ESPN Radio.
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16: 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Bang, he got it, and the Thunder have taken the lead.
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19: Hey, it's Evan Cohen. Coming up Friday, the San Antonio Spurs stave off elimination by winning Game 6 at home. 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
18: In Chicago, Randall Grichuk breaks the game open for the White Sox with a bases clearing double. That game heard on ESPN 1000.
19: And the 0-1 is sliced into the corner and right. It might score three. Montgomery's in. Mydros scores. Here comes Peters. It's 5-0. Randall Grichuk with a bases clearing double.
11: Number four.
18: Spurs rookie Carter Bryant rocks the rim in San Antonio. My game heard on ESPN Radio.
20: Out to Castle driving. Finds Bryant corner. He drives the baseline. Goes strong. And a highlight two-hand throwdown for the rookie from Arizona.
21: I love the adjustment. He airballs a three. Two-hand tomahawk. The next time.
11: Number three.
18: At the Women's College World Series, Brooke Wells slugs a go-ahead homer to propel top-ranked Alabama to victory. A game heard and seen on ESPN.
22: Lean on her curveball that she got her out on.
19: Blasted to right center by Wells. And gone! Brooke Wells is alive and well. Number 24 for the first-year Crimson Tide slugger.
11: Number two.
18: An extra inning affair in Oklahoma City ends as Nebraska walks it off on a two-run blast. The game on ESPN.
19: No hits. 0-for-9 for Nebraska. Big pitch time and again for the Razorbacks. Into center by Kuzak. Johnson going back. It's gone. It's over. It's Ava.
11: Number one.
18: And finally, in Boston, Braves star Ronald Acuna Jr. silences a Fenway faithful in grand fashion. A game heard on 680 The Fan.
19: A 1-0 pitch. He squares it up and drives it. A big boom to left field. It's a grand slam. Monster mash for Ronald Acuna, a gigantic base hit for the Braves, and they tack on four and lead 7-2 in the sixth. Braves fans down the third baseline going wild here at Fenway.
18: All right, what a Thursday night it was. And, in fact, the biggest game on a Thursday night had to do with the NBA and the Western Conference Finals going down in Texas. The Spurs and the Thunder, well, they are heading to a pivotal Western Conference Game 7 on Saturday night. The Spurs win Game 6, 118-91. Shea Gilgeous-Alexander held to just 15 points. Let's talk about Shea. Chris Canty, one-third of ESPN Radio's Unsportsmanlike, says SGA's accolades may soon match all-time greats. However, the eye test does not.
8: I will be the first to admit that SGA's name belongs in those conversations if his team finishes the drill this year. It is unquestionable. But his place when it comes to the all-time greats is going to be up for debate. And when we start talking about greatness, we are delineating between the smallest of margins. And when it comes to that, the eye test is always going to factor in. And I think the eye test is what tells us that SGA isn't on par with the likes of Michael Jordan or Bill Russell or Kareem or Magic or Braun or Duncan or Bird or Curry or Chamberlain.
18: How about a rebuttal? First Take, Stephen A. Smith had some thoughts on Canty's opinion of SGA.
9: This notion, I understand that SGA draws fouls. I understand that frustrates people. But I've also seen this brother look at

0: what it is I do. Let me finish on the break. Let me drive through the lane and the land of trees and still find a way to get it in the hole. The brother is special. Ladies and gentlemen, Shai Gilgeous-Alexander just finished his fourth consecutive year averaging over 30. Over 30. Can the first NBA player to average 30 points in at least four consecutive seasons since Michael Jordan did it seven straight time in the late 80s into the early 90s. That's who SGA is.
1: Also special is Victor Wembanyama, and they will match up against each other coming up Saturday night in Game 7, a game you can hear on ESPN Radio. Turning the page now, what's next for LeBron and the Lakers? Here's ESPN NBA insider Brian Windhorst on the Hoop Collective podcast.
2: From what I am told, the LeBron side is waiting for the Lakers to come to LeBron. They're not going to go to the Lakers and say, we would like, just like last year, they did not go to the Lakers and say, we would like a contract extension, please. The LeBron side, from what I am told, is would like the Lakers to come and say, LeBron, you know, here is our plan for you. Or here's what we were offering, and if they're offering less than the max, here's why. Because we're going to use this cap space to sign these players, and this is where you slot in.
1: ESPN Radio host David Dennis Jr. has thoughts on why LeBron might have a tough time negotiating with the Lakers.
3: This is the first time he does not have the leverage to do so, and that is what creates that is what we've been leaning towards this happening in the offseason. This is what creates so much of the intrigue with LeBron and the Lakers, because for the first time in his career, this is not his team. He is not the best player on the team. He's arguably the third best player and third most important player on a team. So you're trying to make demands. You want them to come to you. You want to do all this stuff. They're going to come to the table. I'm not sure if they'll eventually agree on things, but this is LeBron James setting the table for what he wants his offseason to look like.
1: So we await to find out what happens between LeBron and the Lakers. Speaking of waiting, the New York Knicks are still waiting to find out who they will play on Wednesday night in Game 1 of the NBA Finals, their first trip there in 27 years, in fact. And ESPN Radio host Mark Zeno says the Knicks' season is a success only if they win the NBA championship.
4: The basement for the Knicks this year was always the NBA Finals. That was always it. It was the reason they fired Tom Thibodeau. So the basement was getting to this point. However, we are asking that question under the umbrella of the most historic 11-game run in NBA postseason history. Mm-hmm. And I will say this unequivocally, and I will speak on behalf of every single Knick fan out there, Spike Lee, Ben Stiller, everybody down in the front row, period. I will say this unequivocally for all of them. If you lose the NBA Finals, no one will give a rip about what you just did in the last 11 games. No one cares. None of us will care. Nobody will go,
5: we gave it a good try. It's still a success.
4: No. No Knick fan is saying, no Knick fan worth their salt is saying that. If you go on the most historic 11-game run in postseason history and then flop, you'll be remembered for the flop, not for the run.
1: Again, Game 1, the NBA Finals, coming up on Wednesday night. How about this comp? ESPN senior NFL insider Adam Schefter, you've heard of him on his own podcast, dropped an NBA to NFL analogy, comparing Jalen Brunson to Drew Brees.
6: The one that's most closest to Jalen Brunson leaving Dallas, going to the Knicks, and turning around. Drew Brees leaving the Chargers, going to New Orleans, and turning around that city. Now, Drew Brees, people will remember, wanted to sign with Miami. Nick Saban, the Dolphins coach at the time, wanted to sign Drew Brees. And that leads to that whole question, which we could debate. If Drew Brees had gone to Miami over New Orleans, I maintain Nick Saban might still be coaching in the NFL. He would have been there for Drew Brees' career. He would have won a Super Bowl in Miami. He would have been declared a hero. Alabama wouldn't have had the coach it did. That's a whole other question. But Drew Brees, the Saints were a laughingstock. Nobody wanted to go there at that time. And between Drew Brees and Sean Payton, they went in there and they turned it around. And the Chargers, they liked Drew Brees. They liked him, but they had Phillip Rivers. And I think it's the Mavericks. They liked Jalen Brunson, but they had Luka Doncic. So they let him go.
1: Interesting how one of the reasons why we're probably still talking about Drew Brees is because he won that Super Bowl. Let's not forget they also went for that onsides kick in that Super Bowl game as well. Now that was gutsy. Coming up next, more on an epic game 6 in the NBA. That's coming up. 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
21: Wemby sidestep three. Yes! Third three-pointer of quarter one for Victor Wembanyama.
13: What do the Knicks have to say ahead of the NBA Finals?
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24: A 1-0 pitch. He squares it up and drives it. A big boom to left field. It's a grand slam.
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1: 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We've got collective bargaining talk and anti-tanking conversations to get to. But first, well, let's begin with the good stuff. And that's an enormous playoff game in Texas. Game 6 of the Western Conference Finals. Now, the San Antonio Spurs facing elimination, but also just one win away from forcing a Game 7. SGA and the Oklahoma City Thunder, well, they lead the series 3-2. San Antonio could certainly use more from Victor Wembanyama, who in Game 5 shot just 27% from the floor, his worst shooting performance in 15 career playoff games. To the highlights we go. Early on, you knew this was going to be a different kind of night for Wemby.
2: Tries to go left, now goes right. Contested jumper's good, and the two-time reigning MVP's got 8.
3: Really good defense by Carter Bryant. Really good offense by SGA.
2: Down floor, Wemby's triple's good again. 20-point first half, matching his output for the entirety of Game 6.
1: Mark Kastashire, this one you heard right here on ESPN Radio. Third quarter now. How about the game off the bench for the Spurs' Dylan Harper?
2: Down floor with Wemby on the bench. Harper looking, three-point line, keeps it, steps back, deep two. Yes! Dylan Harper with 14.
3: Jay Will just gave him too much room. He gave him like 4 feet, basically begging him to shoot the ball.
1: Harper finished with 18 points again off the bench, and it was a dominant third quarter for San Antonio.
2: Holmgren takes the long court pass shot, rejected by Wembanyama. Isaiah Joe came up with the loose ball but couldn't hit it at the horn. And the San Antonio Spurs used a 20-0 run in the third quarter, and they'll take a 26-point lead to the fourth.
1: Wemby finished with 28 points, 10 boards, and this series isn't over.
2: And it's another first for the young San Antonio Spurs, their first elimination game victory, down to their last loss. Wemby with 28 points, 10 rebounds, and 3 blocks, and there will be a Game 7 Saturday night in Oklahoma City. Final score of Game 6, Spurs 118 and the Thunder 91.
1: Again, on the losing side, Shai Gilgeous-Alexander was limited to a team-high 15 points on just 6-for-18 shooting. However, 17 points, 9 assists for Stephon Castle and the San Antonio Spurs. He joined ESPN Radio's George Sindano after the win.
4: Stephon, you guys had some fiery huddles in a loss in Game 6. You guys talked things out. Tough loss. You come back tonight. You even up the series. What was different?
5: I think our just mentality coming into the game. None of us wanted our season to end tonight, and we wanted to give ourselves a chance to win the Western Conference Finals. I mean, it's something we talked about leading up to this point, really all season. So just focusing on being us and playing confident.
4: It felt like the energy right away was in your favor. You guys were hitting a ton of threes. What were those looks like? How did you generate those looks?
5: I think it started with one. He came out aggressive from the jump. He kind of set the tone for us on both ends, and I think we just followed suit.
4: Shai Gilgeous-Alexander, another game where you've held him under 40%. How have you guys been able to been so successful on defense on him?
5: I think it's a team job. I mean, I might get a lot of credit for it because that's my primary matchup, but it's a team job. And I think my teammates been doing a great job of helping me, and my coach has been doing a great job in coaching me and putting me in the best positions to just make it tough for him.
4: The San Antonio Spurs have never played in a Game 7 in the Western Conference Finals. You have a shot to get to the NBA Finals. What are the next 48 hours like for you guys?
5: Just a lot of recovery. Watch some film, see what we did well this game, see what we did bad, and come out Game 7 and just be us.
1: So great defensive night for Stephon Castle. How about let's hear from Victor Wembanyama speaking with the media after the win on his team meeting the moment.
25: Vic, what did you think about the way you guys met the moment in tonight's do-or-die ball game?
26: I think we were consistent and we did what we needed to do. Trusted the game, trusted the basketball gods.
1: More from Wemby on what playing desperate looks like to him.
26: Feels like all it erases kind of all the little mistakes that we do that are human nature, whether it's in the

0: and however many games it takes, however many games it takes.
1: Thunder head coach Mark Daigneault says it's hard to win a playoff game against a great team when on the road.
2: It's hard to win a playoff game, period, against anybody. It's hard to win a playoff game against a great team. It's hard to win a playoff game against a great team on the road. It's hard to win, you know, really any game six in that situation. So, I don't know that it was necessarily anything, you know, we did wrong. I thought we were ready to play. I felt confident going into the game. And I felt confident, like I said, at halftime. You know, like, it had the makings of a road win if we could be the team that threw the punch in the third. And they were the team that did that, which is why they won the game.
1: Thunder Spurs game 7 on Saturday night in Oklahoma City.
3: For the first time since 1999, the Knicks are in the NBA Finals.
4: I feel like the word hope has been gone from the New York Knicks name for a long time.
5: Giving Jalen Brunson a $100 million deal, things started to flip from there.
3: Pull up three, Brunson from the right wing is good.
5: He is the driving force behind their success.
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1: Those highlights courtesy of ESPN Radio. The Knicks continue to wait to find out who their opponent will be. They did speak to the media on Thursday. Here's Jalen Brunson on controlling your attitude and staying focused heading into the finals.
7: One thing you always talked about, you know, controlling your attitude. I don't really say that as much as I used to, but I think my kind of twist on it is being able to control what you can control. Controlling your attitude, controlling your effort, controlling everything. Those are the things that you can control. He said every day. That's how we ended huddles. That's how we started games, practices. It's kind of what his motto was. And once we believed in it, and everything became easier. When there's negative things being said about you, it's important to ignore them. When there are positive things about you, you know, it's easy to be able to read them and be like, feel good. But you can't do one, not the other. And so just block out as best you can.
1: Brunson was referencing Jay Wright when discussing controlling your attitude. Now, Knicks head coach Mike Brown on holding on to their momentum despite a long layoff until game one.
9: It's hard to manufacture the competitive environment that you're going to be in game one. And so to continue to just find different ways to keep that competitive spirit or to keep that edge as high as you can. As a group, the last time we went through this, you know, we started off a little slow, and, you know, we can't afford to do that again.
1: Mike Brown was asked who he'd rather face of the two remaining teams.
9: No, it doesn't. You know, if we expect to be who we think we are, then, you know, at the end of the day, it doesn't matter. If we played San Antonio, it'd save me some money because my family lives in San Antonio. I'll have to buy airline tickets. So, but at the end of the day, both teams are great, and both teams will be a challenge for us.
1: Whoever is going to be game one of the NBA Finals will be on Wednesday night. Let's talk about the Knicks contending for that title. 880 ESPN New York's Peter Rosenberg on ESPN Radio's Own Sportsmanlike says the Knicks title would rank very highly among New York championships.
10: You can see when, like, the mayor of New York is outside screaming, like, he's not putting it on for politics. He's a kid who grew up in Queens. And if you grew up in New York, like, you love the Knicks. So to answer it, I think you have to start talking about the 86 Giants. I think you have to talk about, like, the very beginning of the core four run for the Yankees, the 86 Mets. That's the kind of air that they would be in. I've been here now almost 20 years, and I have never seen the city this on tilt. Like, with respect to the Rex Ryan, Mark Sanchez Jets and the 09 Yankees, it has not felt like this.
1: By the way, one note on the Knicks, center Mitchell Robinson has suffered a broken right pinky finger. There is no timetable for his return. Let's stick with the NBA. A new anti-tanking policy has been made official. Here's the latest from ESPN senior NBA insider Shams Charania.
11: The NBA's owners voted and passed new anti-tanking draft lottery reforms. The draft lottery, starting in 2027 through at least 2029, will expand from 14 teams to 16 teams. It will flatten odds, but most importantly, it will create a new relegation zone where, in an unprecedented move in American pro sports, the bottom three teams will be penalized and lose lottery balls for the number one overall draft pick. And so the NBA, in doing this, is trying to create a new system to incentivize winning. Overall, this is a radical response from the NBA to radical

0: behavior to try to curb tanking moving forward. It'll give Adam Silver a ton of different disciplinary actions, $10 million in fine. He can forfeit draft picks, change draft odds moving forward. But the relegation zone is where everyone is going to try to stay out of, because now, moving forward, the worst teams will lose draft lottery ball odds.
1: More from Shams on why the Grizzlies were the only team in the NBA that voted against.
0: My understanding is this vote passed 29-1. The Memphis Grizzlies were the lone team to vote against this. And that's because sources told me the Grizzlies voted no because they are now going to be barred from picking top five next year in 2027. Because the reality is the Jazz tanked so well the last couple of years because they have now gotten back-to-back years of top five picks, and that will be three straight, which will disallow them from doing it.
1: Again, the anti-tanking policy will go into effect for the 2027 NBA draft. This is SportsCenter All Night on ESPN Radio. Judson Richards along with you. Before we get to the highlights on the diamond, let's talk collective bargaining agreement. The MLBPA and MLB owners have made their first proposals in what's expected to be a prolonged labor negotiation. ESPN senior MLB insider Jeff Passan joined SportsCenter. The two sides couldn't be farther apart.
2: Major League Baseball has proposed a salary cap, which was expected from everyone. The details of that have not come out quite yet, but what we do know after yesterday's proposal from the MLBPA, the sides could not be any farther apart, not just in terms of what they are proposing, but in terms of just the straight philosophy of how they think baseball should be run. Major League Baseball's economic system has been the same since the MLBPA started back in the late 1960s. MLB is proposing a wholesale change to that, and the last time MLB proposed a salary cap was 1994. And the World Series wound up getting canceled that year because of a player strike. This time the expectation, if they can't come to an agreement by December 1st, is that the league will lock out the players. And just how protracted this becomes is a question we won't know for months, but will be on the minds of everyone who's a baseball fan.
1: I guess the moral of the story is, as of now, let's enjoy it while we've got it. So let's get to the games. Let's begin here. Division leading Atlanta Braves in Boston to face the division worst Boston Red Sox. Top of the sixth. Ducks on the pond for Ronald Acuna Jr.
3: The 1-0 pitch. He squares it up and drives it. A big boom to left field. It's a grand slam. A monster mash for Ronald Acuna. A gigantic base hit for the Braves. And they tack on four and lead 7-2 in the sixth. Braves fans down the third baseline going wild here at Fenway.
1: The call on 680 The Fan. Acuna Jr. hit his fourth career grand slam. Chris Sale struck out 8 in 5 innings against his former team. Braves take down the Red Sox to the final of 10-2. Pirates' Paul Skeens, their ace, battling the Cubs in Pittsburgh. The Cubs just snapped their 10-game losing skid yesterday. Could they win 2 in a row? Top of the fifth, Skeens is in control.
4: 2-2. Swing and a miss. He struck him out. Down and away changeup. 10 strikeouts for Skeens. And he'll walk off the mound with a wry smile. He's in control tonight.
1: The call on Sports Radio 93.7, The Fan. He was in control. However, Skeens went 5 1/3, allowing just one earned, but ultimately would take the loss, his third loss in a row. Why? Here's Ian Happ in the eighth.
4: Deep drive to right off the bat of Ian Happ. It's got a chance. Gone. Ian Happ with a line drive home run to the seats in right, out toward right center. And that's a big one. The Cubs lead 5-2.
1: The call from Hall of Famer Pat Hughes on the Cubs radio network. The Cubs perhaps starting a new streak. They win with a final of 7-2. How about the Southsiders? The White Sox hosting the Twins at the Red Sox, getting another great outing by Davis Martin. Now in the third inning, the White Sox, when they break this one open.
5: And the 0-1 is sliced into the corner and right. It might score 3. Montgomery's in. Mydroth scores. Here comes Peters. It's 5-0. Randall Gritchett with a bases clearing double.
1: The call on ESPN 1000. Davis Martin has won his last 6 decisions, and the White Sox have won 12 of their last 18 games. They win this one 6-2. Coming up next, a number one in the world wilts. That's coming up. This is SportsCenter All Night on ESPN Radio.
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1: 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How about a little bit of tennis talk? The number one player in the world, Jannik Sinner, is out of the French Open in the second round, losing to the 56th ranked opponent, Juan Manuel Cirundolo. Sinner blew a big opportunity, being up 5-1 in the third set.
2: Struggled, starting to feel very dizzy, very low of energy, and tried to serve it out, but didn't have a lot of energy. Fourth set, I let it go a little bit, trying to have a bit more energy in the fifth. Very important game, the first one, couldn't hold, and then it went all a bit downwards, but woke up this morning, didn't feel very well, and tried to keep the points very short. Also in the beginning, I was hitting very clean, very good, and then I just kind of hit the wall, and that's it.
1: Sinner was on a 30-match winning streak stretching back to February. Judson Richards along with you. This is SportsCenter All Night. Let's go to Oklahoma City now. The Women's College World Series and is taking place. How about some highlights? Top-ranked Alabama taking on number 8 UCLA. We're tied at 3 in the 6th inning. Crimson Tide at the plate.
3: Lean on her curveball that she got her out on.
4: Blasted to right center by Wells. And gone! Is alive and well. Number 24 for the first year Crimson Tide slugger.
1: The call on ESPN. Alabama moves on with a final of 6-3. Number 4 Nebraska taking on number 5 Arkansas. We got drama in the 10th inning. Huskers at the plate.
4: No hits. 0-9 for Nebraska. Big pitch time and again for the Razorbacks. In the center by Kuzak. Johnson going back. It's gone. It's over. It's Ava.
1: The call on ESPN, Nebraska is moving on there. How about number 2, Texas battling 6th-ranked Tennessee. Volunteers break a scoreless tie in the 2nd.
5: With a couple on base. First pitch swinging. Deep fly ball. Elsa Morrison with her 7th home run of the year, and it's a 3-run shot to give the Lady Vols the lead.
1: Heard and seen on ESPN, Vols double up on Texas with a final of 6-3. All right, number 11, Texas Tech going up against unranked Mississippi State. Red Raiders up big in the 5th.
5: Rattles that one off the first baseman Richardson and out in the right, and that'll score another run.
1: Yeah, and that would do it. The call on ESPN, Texas Tech wins in 5 with that final of 8-0. This is SportsCenter All Night on ESPN Radio. How about we turn our attention to a little bit of the NFL? Rams quarterback Matthew Stafford, coming off of an MVP season, joined the Pat McAfee Show and discussed that first rounder that's being added to the quarterback room in Ty Simpson.
6: I mean, I'm in there with him, in the meeting room on the practice field, trying to share as much knowledge as I can. Listen, I was a big fan of Ty when he was playing at Alabama. I sent him a text after, he got drafted and said, really enjoyed watching you play. Just you were in the wrong jersey. You know, weren't a dog. So, but I did enjoy watching him play. He's a talented kid. I'm going to do everything I can to get this team ready to play, to win, but at the same time, share some of the knowledge that I've gained throughout my career, because I wouldn't be in the seat that I am right now if I didn't have people that were helping me out along the way too. So I'm happy to do that, but he has been a sponge, man. He's looking to get better and really that's everybody on our team, all the young guys that we picked.
1: That was handled well by Matthew Stafford. A lot of people around the NFL surprised to see them take a first-round pick for a quarterback with a team that was in the NFC Championship game last year that, of course, lost to the Seattle Seahawks. That went on to win the Super Bowl. Speaking of quarterbacks, Aaron Rodgers is back with the Steelers. ESPN NFL senior writer Bill Barnwell in his podcast says it's preposterous to assume Rodgers will become great again.
7: You mentioned how he has not been good for nearly a half decade. He has a torn Achilles over that stretch. He is now entering his age 43 season. So the chances that he's going to get dramatically better seem particularly unlikely. But the part that really makes my brain hurt, or makes me think I'm crazy, is this idea that, oh, well, now he's got Mike McCarthy back in the fold.
8: Right.
7: Were we not sitting here like 7 years ago saying Mike McCarthy's holding Aaron Rodgers back and an old offense doesn't work? Did Aaron Rodgers not win MVP in back-to-back seasons in his late 30s after Mike McCarthy right. left Green Bay? Like, I understand this is a guy who Aaron Rodgers knows and is familiar with. Why do we think Mike McCarthy is going to make Aaron Rodgers significantly better?
1: As stated, Rodgers will be 43 in December. Coming up next, could San Antonio spur their way to a Game 7? That's next.
9: 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But will they have enough to win Game 7 on the road in OKC? It's Unsportsmanlike, 6 a.m. Eastern, right here on ESPN Radio, ESPN 2, and ESPNU.
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1: 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More Major League Baseball highlights and much more to get to shortly. But first, here's what's at the top of our mind.
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1: Major League Baseball has proposed its first salary cap since 1994. In basketball, the NBA's Board of Governors voted to change the league's draft lottery format beginning with the 2027 NBA draft. Knicks center Mitchell Robinson has a broken pinky finger. There's no timetable for his return as the Knicks get set for their NBA Finals appearance beginning on Wednesday. And in the Western Conference Finals, Game 6, the Spurs left no doubt that they would be forcing a Game 7.
2: And it's another first for the young San Antonio Spurs, their first elimination game victory, down to their last loss. Wemby with 28 points, 10 rebounds, and 3 blocks, and there will be a Game 7 Saturday night in Oklahoma City. Final score of Game 6, Spurs 118 and the Thunder 91.
1: That was a game heard right here on ESPN Radio. In fact, more from Mark Kestisher in just a moment. And as he mentioned, Wembanyama, 28 points, 10 rebounds, 3 boards, 3 blocks, that is, a nice bounce back from a sluggish game 5. Dylan Harper, 18 points off the bench. Stephon Castle added 17, all part of a dominant Game 6 Spurs victory. So Game 7 coming our way on Saturday night. Spurs head coach Mitch Johnson on how he'll prepare for that pivotal game.
3: Like we have all year. I know there'll be a lot of added attention, a lot of eyes watching. It'll be a hostile environment, but we've been saying this for a long time. We've had a lot of firsts. This one will be a little bit more important or higher stakes than all the others. That's the goal, as you keep playing and the season gets longer.
1: Spurs guard Stephon Castle on the first thing that comes to mind about Game 7.
4: Win or go home. I think nothing else matters for the next 48 hours for us. So, you know, get all the recovery, watch all the film you need to watch to have our minds and bodies ready for, you know, that 48 minutes.
1: Thunder Shai Gilgeous-Alexander held to just 15 points. Ask how he can get back to his norm in Game 7.
5: A lot of the shots that I'm shooting, I've shot plenty of times before and they feel good. They're just not going in. But yeah, it's too late to abandon my work and abandon my game and who I am. This late in the season, I gotta trust it and live or die by it.
1: With more on the Spurs' dominant win, let's send it back to our crew at the call, Mark Kestisher and PJ Carlissimo.
2: Judson, thank you very much. There will be a Game 7 in the Western Conference Finals. Don't look at the birth certificates. They're the young San Antonio Spurs, but they just avoided elimination. And, PJ, it was Victor Wembanyama setting the tone in the first half. And in the third quarter, 20-0 was the run. They held the Thunder to 13 points. And on to Game 7 we go.
6: When they held the Oklahoma City Thunder to, was it 82?
2: Yes, in Game 4.
6: A few days ago. Now tonight they hold them to 91. This is the best offensive team in the league. Incredible defense. They got a lift from the bench tonight, Kesty. The bench, which has not been there for most of this series for San Antonio, outscored OKC 46-38. Victor Wembanyama was magnificent. 28 points, 10 boards. He's now tied with Karl Anthony Towns. They've got them, both of them have 8 double-doubles in the playoffs, but he set the tone right from the beginning with the 3, with block shots. They lost, I don't know who the scorers were, they lost track of his shots.
2: He blocked should have three, had 5 blocks.
6: He blocked 3 in the first quarter alone. He was magnificent. Dylan Harper off the bench really filled in. That's something that Mitch Johnson needed so much. And Dylan Harper delivered tonight. Steph Kessel did end up shooting 5-for-10 from the field. Early on, he was struggling. But what impressed me, 9 assists from him, 7 assists from De'Aaron Fox, 1 turnover between them. 16 assists, 1 turnover. They got the pace that San Antonio wanted. They want to play at a quicker pace. They shot the 3 very, very well. 15-for-41, 37%. They got to the free throw line, 21-for-25. But the defense, to me, was the story. And Victor Wembanyama shows why he is literally the most spectacular talent we've had come into this league in a long, long time.
2: Take a brief look ahead to Game 7 because there were some key injuries in the series. I thought Dylan Harper came back very strong tonight. De'Aaron Fox still struggling a bit. I don't know if we'll see A.J. Mitchell for OKC, but J-Dub Jalen Williams was able to play 10 minutes, not very effectively, and we're 48 hours out.
6: It'll be interesting to see how he comes out of the game. This might have been a step closer to being the Jalen Williams that OKC certainly wants to see. Hopefully he comes out of it well, and hopefully he plays more like that next game. To me, the most encouraging thing for OKC, Chet Holmgren continues to play better. He also had a double-double, 10 points, 11 boards. He blocked a couple shots. He did not back down at all. He took it to Wemby a couple times. He blocked it. Two of them traded blocks on one possession following the other late in the game. So I think that's a really good sign for OKC. But, Kesty, I would be lying if I told you I have any idea what to expect in Game 7.
2: That was going to be my last question, is I know the answer already. What's going to happen? We don't know. So tune in and find out. What we do know, the Western Conference Finals goes to a seventh and decisive game for the first time in 8 years. San Antonio has evened things up at 3. 118-91 the final over the Oklahoma City Thunder. For PJ Carlesimo, I'm Mark Kestisher right here on your home for the NBA, ESPN Radio, and the ESPN app. Let's go back to Judson Richards in the studio.
1: Mark, PJ, thank you. We look forward to hearing your voices again. The NBA playoffs, they are on ESPN Radio. 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Game 7 on Saturday night. Well, the NBA's Board of Governors has passed new anti-tanking rules that include expanding the draft lottery from 14 to 16 teams, a relegation zone where the bottom three teams get penalized with lessened chances for the number one pick and flattened odds. Let's get some reaction to that. ESPN Radio's Harry Douglas, one half of Freddie and Harry, ponders if other leagues will adopt similar anti-tanking rules.
7: As this plays out for the next few years, if it becomes a success and a lot of people love it, not like it, love it, do other sports adopt this manner? And I get it, because like the dynamics of the draft is different from NBA and other sports, but is it something in the back of the mind of other commissioners to get teams to stop trying to lose purposely so they can have a high draft pick and get a franchise changer?
1: Now, his co-host Freddie Coleman considers if anti-tanking rules will put real pressure on front offices.
8: This is what teams get for openly saying, okay, Adam Silver, we're deliberately tanking. We're sitting guys on purpose. We're going to not play healthy players to increase our chances at better odds with the NBA draft coming up. What are you going to do about it? Well, they found out. They bleeped around and found out. Now the general managers, player personnel directors, are really going to have to do their jobs and not wait for a draft to do the jobs for them.
1: The vote was 29-1, by the way, out of 30 NBA teams, with only the Memphis Grizzlies voting against the measure. Judson Richards with you here. This is SportsCenter All Night on ESPN Radio. Why don't we go to some WNBA? The Dallas Wings hosting the Las Vegas Aces. Fourth quarter, big night for this wing.
9: Points. Bud! Just a beautiful touch. Bud has 22.
1: Bud would finish with 22. The call on Prime Video. Wings beat the Aces 95-87 to improve to 5-3 on the year. Now, Aces head coach Becky Hammon took issue with the officiating after the game.
10: Asia Wilson shoots one free throw. Kennedy Carter, zero. Jackie Young, zero. I'm f***ing tired of that. I'm not saying they didn't earn their 22 down there, but when a walkaway shoots more free throws than Asia Wilson and Jackie Young and Kennedy Carter all combined, that's a problem. And we're not getting the same whistle. All right, give me my fine.
1: So that was Becky Hammon with a little bit of music underneath her as well. Why don't we go to the other WNBA game happening on a Thursday night. Golden State Valkyries hosting Caitlin Clark and the Indiana Fever. Tight game in the fourth. Golden State with the ball.
11: Here comes Gabby Williams leading the break over to Burton, who finishes it off once again. What a night! Burton's been the best. 23 points.
1: Another call on Prime Video. Valkyries hold on to win 90-88. Caitlin Clark, 16 points, just 3 of 12 shooting from the floor. Why don't we go back to Major League Baseball? Let's begin with Blue Jays and the Orioles in Baltimore. Top of the third inning, scoreless, no more.
12: And Jimenez gets underneath it, sends it on a pretty decent ride out to right field, and it's going to keep going up and over the wall. A solo shot for Andrés Giménez opens up the scoring. 1-0 Blue Jays.
1: They call in Sportsnet 590. The Fan. Jays slide by 2-1 to that one to pull within a game under 500. In Detroit now, how about the Angels and the Tigers? Tied at 1 in the fifth. Halos at the plate.
13: Here's the pitch on Neto. He hits that one sharply third base side, and that's a fair ball. It's out of the reach of Keith. It ricochets off the side wall. One run will score. Angels have the lead and runners at second and third. The third straight hit here in the inning. That's a double for Neto.
1: They call on Angels Radio AM 830. Grayson Rodriguez pitched five strong innings. Angels beat the Tigers 7-1. Angels are kind of hot. They've won, that's their fifth victory in their last six games. As for the Astros and the Rangers, Houston wasted no time blasting off in the first.
14: First pitch here, and that's ripped pretty deep to left. Racing back is Osuna, looking up, and that ball is gone. A two-run home run for Isak Paredes, and the Astros lead it 3-0 on Paredes' sixth home run of the season.
1: We call on KBME 790 AM. Jeremy Pena and Isak Paredes homered in the first inning. Astros took down the Rangers with a final of 5-1. Now to the not so fun part. The MLBPA and MLB owners have made their first proposals in what's expected to be a prolonged labor negotiation regarding that collective bargaining agreement. ESPN MLB insider Buster Olney joined PTI with the latest.
15: Now, what we're hearing from Major League Baseball is we're hearing from our fans that we need more competitive balance. And let's face it, I think from the owner's side, you would love a system, and they propose a salary cap where there's more cost certainty. And my big question on the union side is, can the rank and file hold together? If you remember the last labor negotiation, the union leadership put a recommendation in front of the players to reject the owner's last offer, and the rank and file bulldozed that because they wanted to go back to work. Certainly the union is not as together as it was back in 94-95 when they went out on strike for the last third of the 1994 season, and the World Series was canceled.
1: Again, if the sides can't negotiate a new CBA before the current one expires on December 1st, owners are likely to lock out the players until a new deal is in place. Our top sound is next. 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
6: Coming up on the Friday edition of Unsportsmanlike with Evan Cohen, Shell Smallman, and me, Chris Canny. Kirby Smart said the SEC should consider leaving the NCAA if they can't agree on expansion. I'll tell you if he's right. 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
1: In Chicago, Randall Grichuk breaks the game open for the White Sox with a bases-clearing double. That game heard on ESPN 1000.
2: And the 0-1 is sliced into the corner and right. It might score three. Montgomery's in. Mydroth scores. Here comes Peters. It's 5-0. Randall Grichuk with a bases-clearing double.
0: Number four.
1: Spurs rookie Carter Bryant rocks the rim in San Antonio. 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
3: Out to Castle driving. Finds Bryant corner. He drives the baseline. Goes strong. And a highlight two-hand throwdown for the rookie from Arizona.
4: I love the adjustment. He airballs a three. Two-hand tomahawk. The next nine.
0: Number three.
1: At the Women's College World Series, Brooke Wells slugs a go-ahead homer to propel top-ranked Alabama to victory. A game heard and seen on ESPN.
5: Lean on her curveball that she got her out on.
2: Blasted to right center by Wells. And gone! Brooke Wells is alive and well. Number 24 for the first-year Crimson Tide slugger.
0: Number two.
1: An extra inning affair in Oklahoma City ends as Nebraska walks it off on a two-run blast. The game on ESPN.
2: No hits. 0-for-9 for Nebraska. Big pitch time and again for the Razorbacks. In the center by Kuzak. Johnston going back. It's gone. It's over. It's Ava.
0: Number one.
1: And finally, in Boston, Braves star Ronald Acuna Jr. silences a Fenway faithful in grand fashion. A game heard on 680 The Fan.
6: A 1-0 pitch. He squares it up and drives it. A big boot to left field. It's a grand slam. Monster mash for Ronald Acuna, a gigantic base hit for the Braves, and they tack on four and lead 7-2 in the sixth. Braves fans down the third baseline going wild here at Fenway.
1: All right, what a Thursday night it was. And in fact, the biggest game on a Thursday night had to do with the NBA and the Western Conference Finals going down in Texas. The Spurs and the Thunder, well, they are heading to a pivotal Western Conference Game 7 on Saturday night. The Spurs win Game 6, 118-91. Shea Gilgeous-Alexander held to just 15 points. Let's talk about Shea. Chris Canty, one-third of ESPN Radio's on Sportsmanlike, says SGA's accolades may soon match all-time greats. However, the eye test does not.
7: I will be the first to admit that SGA's name belongs in those conversations if his team finishes the drill this year. It is unquestionable, but his place when it comes to the all-time greats is going to be up for debate. And when we start talking about greatness, we are delineating between the smallest of margins. And when it comes to that, the eye test is always going to factor in, and I think the eye test is what tells us that SGA isn't on par with the likes of Michael Jordan or Bill Russell or Kareem or Magic or Braun or Duncan or Bird or Curry or Chamberlain.
1: How about a rebuttal? First take, Stephen A. Smith had some thoughts on Canty's opinion of SGA.
8: This notion, I understand that SGA draws fouls. I understand that frustrates people. But I've also seen this brother look

0: it is I do. Let me finish on the break. Let me drive through the lane and the land of trees and still find a way to get it in the hole. The brother is special. Ladies and gentlemen, Shai Gilgeous-Alexander just finished his fourth consecutive year averaging over 30. Over 30. Became the first NBA player to average 30 points in at least four consecutive seasons since Michael Jordan did it seven straight times in the late 80s into the early 90s. That's who SGA is.
1: Also special is Victor Wembanyama, and they will match up against each other coming up Saturday night in Game 7, a game you can hear on ESPN Radio. Turning the page now, what's next for LeBron and the Lakers? Here's ESPN NBA insider Brian Windhorst on the Hoop Collective podcast.
2: From what I am told, the LeBron side is waiting for the Lakers to come to LeBron. They're not going to go to the Lakers and say, we would like, just like last year, they did not go to the Lakers and say, we would like a contract extension, please. The LeBron side, from what I am told, is would like the Lakers to come and say, LeBron, you know, here's our plan for you. Or here's what we were offering, and if they're offering less than the max, here's why. Because we're going to use this cap space to sign these players, and this is where you slot in.
1: ESPN Radio host David Dennis Jr. has thoughts on why LeBron might have a tough time negotiating with the Lakers.
3: This is the first time he does not have the leverage to do so, and that is what creates that is what we've been leaning towards this happening in the offseason. This is what creates so much of the intrigue with LeBron and the Lakers, because for the first time in his career, this is not his team. He is not the best player on the team. He's arguably the third best player and third most important player on a team. So you're trying to make demands. You want them to come to you. You want to do all this stuff. They're going to come to the table. I'm not sure if they'll eventually agree on things, but this is LeBron James setting the table for what he wants his offseason to look like.
1: So we await to find out what happens between LeBron and the Lakers. Speaking of waiting, the New York Knicks are still waiting to find out who they will play on Wednesday night in Game 1 of the NBA Finals, their first trip there in 27 years, in fact. And ESPN Radio host Mark Zeno says the Knicks' season is a success only if they win the NBA championship.
4: The basement for the Knicks this year was always the NBA Finals. That was always it. It was the reason they fired Tom Thibodeau. So the basement was getting to this point. However, we are asking that question under the umbrella of the most historic 11-game run in NBA postseason history. Mm-hmm. And I will say this unequivocally, and I will speak on behalf of every single Knick fan out there, Spike Lee, Ben Stiller, everybody down in the front row, period. I will say this unequivocally for all of them. If you lose the NBA Finals, no one will give a rip about what you just did in the last 11 games. No one cares. None of us will care. Nobody will go, we gave it a good try. He still is a kid. No. No Knick fan worth their salt is saying that. If you go on the most historic 11-game run in postseason history and then flop, you'll be remembered for the flop, not for the run.
1: Again, Game 1, the NBA Finals, coming up on Wednesday night. How about this comp? ESPN senior NFL insider Adam Schefter, you've heard of him on his own podcast, dropped an NBA to NFL analogy comparing Jalen Brunson to Drew Brees.
5: The one that's most closest to Jalen Brunson leaving Dallas, going to the Knicks, and turning around. Drew Brees leaving the Chargers, going to New Orleans, and turning around that city. Now, Drew Brees, people will remember, wanted to sign with Miami. Nick Saban, the Dolphins coach at the time, wanted to sign Drew Brees. And that leads to that whole question, which we could debate. If Drew Brees had gone to Miami over New Orleans, I maintain Nick Saban might still be coaching in the NFL. He would have been there for Drew Brees' career. He would have won a Super Bowl in Miami. He would have been declared a hero. Alabama wouldn't have had the coach it did. That's a whole other question. But Drew Brees, the Saints were a laughingstock. Nobody wanted to go there at that time. And between Drew Brees and Sean Payton, they went in there and they turned it around. And the Chargers, they liked Drew Brees. They liked him, but they had Phillip Rivers. And I think it's the Mavericks. They liked Jalen Brunson, but they had Luka Doncic. So they let him go.
1: Interesting how one of the reasons why we're probably still talking about Drew Brees is because he won that Super Bowl. Let's not forget they also went for that onside kick in that Super Bowl game as well. Now, that was gutsy. Coming up next, more on an epic Game 6 in the NBA. That's coming up. 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
25: 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A big boom to left field. 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
0: 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We've got collective bargaining talk and anti-tanking conversations to get to. But first, well, let's begin with the good stuff. And that's an enormous playoff game in Texas. Game 6 of the Western Conference Finals. Now, the San Antonio Spurs facing elimination, but also just one win away from forcing a Game 7. SGA and the Oklahoma City Thunder, well, they lead the series 3-2. San Antonio could certainly use more from Victor Wembanyama, who in Game 5 shot just 27% from the floor, his worst shooting performance in 15 career playoff games. To the highlights we go. Early on, you knew this was going to be a different kind of night for Wemby.
22: Tries to go left, now goes right. Contested jumper's good, and the two-time reigning MVP's got 8.
1: Really good defense by Carter Bryant. Really good offense by SGA.
22: Down floor, Wemby's triple's good again. 20-point first half, matching his output for the entirety of Game 6.
0: Mark Kestershire, this one you heard right here on ESPN Radio. Third quarter now. How about the game off the bench for the Spurs, Dylan Harper?
22: Down floor with Wemby on the bench. Harper looking, three-point line, keeps it, steps back, deep two. Yes! Dylan Harper with 14.
1: Jay Will just gave him too much room. He gave him like 4 feet, basically begging him to shoot the ball.
0: Harper finished with 18 points again off the bench, and it was a dominant third quarter for San Antonio.
22: Holmgren takes the long court pass shot, rejected by Wembanyama. Isaiah Joe came up with the loose ball but couldn't hit it at the horn. And the San Antonio Spurs used a 20-0 run in the third quarter, and they'll take a 26-point lead to the fourth.
0: Wemby finished with 28 points, 10 boards, and this series isn't over.
22: And it's another first for the young San Antonio Spurs, their first elimination game victory. Down to their last loss, Wemby with 28 points, 10 rebounds and 3 blocks, and there will be a Game 7 Saturday night in Oklahoma City. Final score of Game 6, Spurs 118 and the Thunder 91.
0: Again, on the losing side, Shai Gilgeous-Alexander was limited to a team-high 15 points on just 6-for-18 shooting. However, 17 points, 9 assists for Stephon Castle and the San Antonio Spurs. He joined ESPN Radio's George Sindano after the win.
2: Stephon, you guys had some fiery huddles and a loss in Game 6. You guys talked things out. Tough loss. You come back tonight. You even up the series. What was different?
3: I think our just mentality coming into the game. None of us wanted our season to end tonight. And we wanted to give ourselves a chance to win the Western Conference Finals. I mean, it's something we talked about leading up to this point, really all season. So just focusing on being us and playing confident.
2: It felt like the energy right away was in your favor. You guys were hitting a ton of threes. What were those looks like? How did you generate those looks?
3: I think it started with one. He came out aggressive from the jump. He kind of set the tone for us on both ends, and I think we just followed suit.
2: Shai Gilgeous-Alexander, another game where you've held him under 40%. How have you guys been able to been so successful on defense on him?
3: I think it's a team job. I mean, I might get a lot of credit for it because that's my primary matchup, but it's a team job. And I think my teammates been doing a great job of helping me, and my coach has been doing a great job in coaching me and putting me in the best positions to just make it tough for him.
2: The San Antonio Spurs have never played in a Game 7 in the Western Conference Finals. You have a shot to get to the NBA Finals. What are the next 48 hours like for you guys?
3: Just a lot of recovery. Watch some film, see what we did well this game, see what we did bad, and come out Game 7 and just be us.
0: So great defensive night for Stephon Castle. How about let's hear from Victor Wembanyama speaking with the media after the win on his team meeting the moment.
4: Vic, what'd you think about the way you guys met the moment in tonight's do or die ball game?
5: I think we were consistent and we did what we needed to do. Trusted the game, trusted the basketball gods.
0: More from Wemby on what playing desperate looks like to him.
5: Feels like all it erases kind of all the little mistakes that we do that are human nature, whether it's in the regular season or previous games. we just got to fight that all the time. And when your back's against the wall, it feels like it's the best opportunity to do that.
0: As mentioned, SGA held to just 15 points. He was asked if the Spurs are the toughest challenge the Thunder has faced as a group.
6: I don't know. They're up there for sure. Indiana and Denver were pretty tough. Taking us to game seven, probably the common denominator with those groups. But yeah, they're a very tough team, really good team, especially this late in the season, you're going to play teams of this caliber. It's no surprise. And yeah, when you're on a playoff run, you run into teams that are very good, especially when you get this late.

0: game.
1: Thunder Spurs game 7 on Saturday night in Oklahoma City.
2: For the first time since 1999, the Knicks are in the NBA Finals.
3: I feel like the word hope has been gone from the New York Knicks name for a long time.
4: Giving Jalen Brunson a $100 million deal, things started to flip from there.
2: Pull up three, Brunson from the right wing is good.
4: He is the driving force behind their success.
5: I think most importantly, we all believe in each other from top to bottom.
2: Bridges for three, good.
6: We're still writing our story.
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1: Those highlights courtesy of ESPN Radio. The Knicks continue to wait to find out who their opponent will be. They did speak to the media on Thursday. Here's Jalen Brunson on controlling your attitude and staying focused heading into the finals.
6: One thing you always talked about, you know, controlling your attitude. I don't really say that as much as I used to, but I think my kind of twist on it is being able to control what you can control. Controlling your attitude, controlling your effort, controlling everything. Those are the things that you can control. He said every day. That's how we ended huddles. That's how we started games, practices. It's kind of what his motto was. And once we believed in it, and everything became easier. When there's negative things being said about you, it's important to ignore them. When there are positive things about you, you know, it's easy to be able to read them and be like, feel good. But you can't do one and not the other. And so just block out as best you can.
1: Brunson was referencing Jay Wright when discussing controlling your attitude. Now, Knicks head coach Mike Brown on holding on to their momentum despite a long layoff until game 1.
8: It's hard to manufacture the competitive environment that you're going to be in game 1. And so to continue to just find different ways to keep that competitive spirit or to keep that edge as high as you can. As a group, the last time we went through this, you know, we started off a little slow, and, you know, we can't afford to do that again.
1: Mike Brown was asked who he'd rather face of the two remaining teams.
8: No, it doesn't. You know, if we expect to be who we think we are, then, you know, at the end of the day, it doesn't matter. If we played San Antonio, it'd save me some money because my family lives in San Antonio. I'll have to buy airline tickets. So, but at the end of the day, both teams are great, and both teams will be a challenge for us.
1: Whoever is going to be game 1 of the NBA Finals will be on Wednesday night. Let's talk about the Knicks contending for that title. 880 ESPN New York's Peter Rosenberg on ESPN Radio's Own Sportsmanlike says the Knicks title would rank very highly among New York championships.
9: You can see when, like, the mayor of New York is outside screaming, like, he's not putting it on for politics. He's a kid who grew up in Queens. And if you grew up in New York, like, you love the Knicks. So to answer it, I think you have to start talking about the 86 Giants. I think you have to talk about, like, the very beginning of the core four run for the Yankees, the 86 Mets. That's the kind of air that they would be in. I've been here now almost 20 years, and I have never seen the city this on tilt. Like, with respect to the Rex Ryan, Mark Sanchez Jets and the 09 Yankees, it has not felt like this.
1: By the way, one note on the Knicks, center Mitchell Robinson has suffered a broken right pinky finger. There is no timetable for his return. Let's stick with the NBA. A new anti-tanking policy has been made official. Here's the latest from ESPN senior NBA insider Shams Charania.
10: The NBA's owners voted and passed new anti-tanking draft lottery reforms. The draft lottery, starting in 2027 through at least 2029, will expand from 14 teams to 16 teams. It will flatten odds, but most importantly, it will create a new relegation zone where, in an unprecedented move in American pro sports, the bottom three teams will be penalized and lose lottery balls for the number one overall draft pick. And so the NBA, in doing this, is trying to create a new system to incentivize winning. Overall, this is a radical response from the NBA to radical behavior to try to curb tanking moving forward. It'll give Adam Silver a ton of different disciplinary actions, $10 million in fine. He can forfeit draft picks, change draft odds moving forward. But the relegation zone is where everyone is going to try to stay out of, because now, moving forward, the worst teams will lose draft lottery ball odds.
1: More from Shams on why the Grizzlies were the only team in the NBA that voted against.
10: My understanding is this vote passed 29-1. The Memphis Grizzlies were the lone team to vote against this. And that's because sources told me the Grizzlies voted no, because they are now going to be barred from

0: picking top five next year in 2027, because the reality is the Jazz tanked so well the last couple of years because they have now gotten back-to-back years of top five picks, and that will be three straight, which will disallow them from doing it.
1: Again, the anti-tanking policy will go into effect for the 2027 NBA draft. This is SportsCenter All Night on ESPN Radio. Judson Richards along with you. Before we get to the highlights on the diamond, let's talk collective bargaining agreement. The MLBPA and MLB owners have made their first proposals in what's expected to be a prolonged labor negotiation. ESPN senior MLB insider Jeff Passan joined SportsCenter. The two sides couldn't be farther apart.
2: Major League Baseball has proposed a salary cap, which was expected from everyone. The details of that have not come out quite yet, but what we do know after yesterday's proposal from the MLBPA, the sides could not be any farther apart, not just in terms of what they are proposing, but in terms of just the straight philosophy of how they think baseball should be run. Major League Baseball's economic system has been the same since the MLBPA started back in the late 1960s. MLB is proposing a wholesale change to that. And the last time MLB proposed a salary cap was 1994. And the World Series wound up getting canceled that year because of a player strike. This time, the expectation, if they can't come to an agreement by December 1st, is that the league will lock out the players. And just how protracted this becomes is a question we won't know for months, but will be on the minds of everyone who's a baseball fan.
1: I guess the moral of the story is, as of now, let's enjoy it while we've got it. So let's get to the games. Let's begin here. Division leading Atlanta Braves in Boston to face the division worst Boston Red Sox. Top of the sixth. Ducks on the pond for Ronald Acuna Jr.
3: The 1-0 pitch. He squares it up and drives it. A big boom to left field. It's a grand slam. A monster mash for Ronald Acuna. A gigantic base hit for the Braves. And they tack on and lead 7-2 in the sixth. Braves fans down the third baseline going wild here at Fenway.
1: The call on 680 The Fan. Acuna Jr. hit his fourth career grand slam. Chris Sale struck out 8 in 5 innings against his former team. Braves take down the Red Sox with a final of 10-2. Pirates Paul Skeens, their ace, battling the Cubs in Pittsburgh. The Cubs just snapped their 10-game losing skid yesterday. Could they win 2 in a row? Top of the fifth, Skeens is in control.
3: 2-2. Swing and a miss. He struck him out. Down and away, changeup. 10 strikeouts for Skeens. And he'll walk off the mound with a wry smile. He's in control tonight.
1: The call on Sports Radio 93.7, The Fan. He was in control. However, Skeens went 5 1/3, allowing just 1 earned, but ultimately would take the loss, his third loss in a row. Why? Here's Ian Happ in the eighth.
3: Deep drive to right off the bat of Ian Happ. It's got a chance. Gone. Ian Happ with a line drive. Home run to the seats in right. Out toward right center. And that's a big one. The Cubs lead 5-2.
1: The call from Hall of Famer Pat Hughes on the Cubs radio network. The Cubs perhaps starting a new streak. They win with final of 7-2. How about the Southsiders? The White Sox hosting the Twins at the Red Sox, getting another great outing by Davis Martin. Now in the third inning, the White Sox, when they break this one open.
4: And the 0-1 is sliced into the corner and right. It might score 3. Montgomery's in. Mydroth scores. Here comes Peters. It's 5-0. Randall Grichuk with a bases clearing double.
1: The call on ESPN 1000. Davis Martin has won his last 6 decisions, and the White Sox have won 12 of their last 18 games. They win this one 6-2. Coming up next, a number one in the world, wilts. That's coming up. This is SportsCenter All Night on ESPN Radio.
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1: 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But this is SportsCenter All Night on ESPN Radio. How about a little bit of tennis talk? The number one player in the world, Jannik Sinner, is out of the French Open in the second round, losing to the 56th ranked opponent, Juan Manuel Cirundolo. Sinner blew a big opportunity, being up 5-1 in the third set.
20: Struggled, starting to feel very dizzy, very low of energy, and tried to serve it out, but didn't have a lot of energy. Fourth set, I let it go a little bit, trying to have a bit more energy in the fifth. Very important game, the first one, couldn't hold, and then it went all a bit downwards, but woke up this morning, didn't feel very well, and tried to keep the the points very short, also in the beginning. I was hitting very clean, very good, and then I just kind of hit the wall, and that's it.
1: Sinner was on a 30-match winning streak stretching back to February. Jensen Richards along with you. This is SportsCenter All Night. Let's go to Oklahoma City now. The Women's College World Series and is taking place. How about some highlights? Top-ranked Alabama taking on number 8 UCLA. We're tied at 3 in the 6th inning. Crimson Tide at the plate.
0: Lean on her curveball that she got her out on.
21: Blasted to right center by Wells. And gone! Brooke Wells is alive and well. Number 24 for the first-year Crimson Tide slugger.
1: The call on ESPN. Alabama moves on with a final of 6-3. Number 4, Nebraska taking on number 5, Arkansas. We got drama in the 10th inning. Huskers at the plate.
22: No hits. 0-9 for Nebraska. Big pitch time and again for the Razorbacks. In the center by Kuzak. Johnston going back. It's gone. It's over. It's Ava.
1: The call on ESPN, Nebraska is moving on there. How about number 2, Texas battling 6th-ranked Tennessee. Volunteers break a scoreless tie in the 2nd.
23: With a couple on base. First pitch swinging. Deep fly ball. Way back in center and it's gone. Elsa Morrison with her 7th home run of the year. And it's a 3-run shot to give the Lady Vols the lead.
1: Heard and seen on ESPN. Vols double up on Texas with a final of 6-3. All right, number 11, Texas Tech going up against unranked Mississippi State. Red Raiders up big in the 5th.
23: Rattles that one off the first baseman Richardson and out into right, and that'll score another run. And Terry will try and end it right here, and she slides in safely at home to score the 8th run of the game for the Red Raiders.
1: Yeah, and that would do it. The call on ESPN, Texas Tech wins in 5 with that final of 8-0. This is SportsCenter All Night on ESPN Radio. How about we turn our attention to a little bit of the NFL? Rams quarterback Matthew Stafford coming off of an MVP season, joined the Pat McAfee show and discussed that first rounder that's being added to the quarterback room in Ty Simpson.
24: I mean, I'm in there with him, in the meeting room on the practice field, trying to share as much knowledge as I can. Listen, I was a big fan of Ty when he was playing at Alabama. I sent him a text after, he got drafted and said, really enjoyed watching you play. Just you were in the wrong jersey. You weren't a dog. So, but I did enjoy watching him play. He's a talented kid. I'm going to do everything I can to get this team ready to play, to win. But at the same time, share some of the knowledge that I've gained throughout my career, because I wouldn't be in the seat that I am right now if I didn't have people that were helping me out along the way too. So I'm happy to do that. But he has been a sponge, man. He's looking to get better and really, that's everybody on our team, all the young guys that we picked.
1: That was handled well by Matthew Stafford. A lot of people around the NFL surprised to see them take a first-round pick for a quarterback with a team that was in the NFC Championship game last year that, of course, lost to the Seattle Seahawks that went on to win the Super Bowl. Speaking of quarterbacks, Aaron Rodgers is back with the Steelers. ESPN NFL senior writer Bill Barnwell in his podcast says it's preposterous to assume Rodgers will become great again.
25: You mentioned how he has not been good for nearly a half decade. He has a torn Achilles over that stretch. He is now entering his age 43 season. So the chances that he's going to get dramatically better seem particularly unlikely. But the part that really makes my brain hurt or makes me think I'm crazy is this idea that, oh, well, now he's got Mike McCarthy back in the fold.
1: Right.
25: Were we not sitting here like 7 years ago saying Mike McCarthy's holding Aaron Rodgers back in an old offense doesn't work? Did Aaron Rodgers not win MVP in back-to-back seasons in his late 30s after Mike McCarthy left Green Bay? Like, I understand this is a guy who Aaron Rodgers knows and is familiar with. Why do we think Mike McCarthy is going to make Aaron Rodgers significantly better?
1: As stated, Rodgers will be 43 in December. Coming up next, could San Antonio spur their way to a Game 7? That's next.
26: 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Heated rivals take center stage in St. Louis.
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11: Major League Baseball has proposed its first salary cap since 1994. In basketball, the NBA's Board of Governors voted to change the league's draft lottery format beginning with the 2027 NBA draft. Knicks center Mitchell Robinson has a broken pinky finger. There's no timetable for his return as the Knicks get set for their NBA Finals appearance beginning on Wednesday. And in the Western Conference Finals, Game 6, the Spurs left no doubt that they would be forcing a Game 7.
12: And it's another first for the young San Antonio Spurs, their first elimination game victory, down to their last loss. Wemby with 28 points, 10 rebounds, and 3 blocks, and there will be a Game 7 Saturday night in Oklahoma City. Final score of Game 6, Spurs 118 and the Thunder 91.
11: That was a game heard right here on ESPN Radio. In fact, more from Mark Kestershire in just a moment. And as he mentioned, Wembanyama, 28 points, 10 rebounds, 3 blocks, that is, a nice bounce back from a sluggish game 5. Dylan Harper, 18 points off the bench. Stephon Castle added 17, all part of a dominant Game 6 Spurs victory. So Game 7 coming our way on Saturday night. Spurs head coach Mitch Johnson on how he'll prepare for that pivotal game.
13: Like we have all year. I know there'll be a lot of added attention, a lot of eyes watching. It'll be a hostile environment, but we've been saying this for a long time. We've had a lot of firsts. This one will be a little bit more important or higher stakes than all the others. That's the goal, is you keep playing and the season gets longer.
11: Spurs guard Stephon Castle on the first thing that comes to mind about Game 7.
14: Win or go home, I think nothing else matters for the next 48 hours for us. So, you know, get all the recovery, watch all the film you need to watch to have our minds and bodies ready for, you know, that 48 minutes.
11: Thunder Shai Gilgeous-Alexander held to just 15 points. Ask how he can get back to his norm in Game 7.
15: A lot of the shots that I'm shooting, I've shot plenty of times before and they feel good. They're just not going in. But yeah, it's too late to abandon my work and abandon my game and who I am. This late in the season, I got to trust it and live or die by it.
11: With more on the Spurs' dominant win, let's send it back to our crew at the call, Mark Kestershire and PJ Carlissimo.
12: Judson, thank you very much. There will be a Game 7 in the Western Conference Finals. Don't look at the birth certificates. They're the young San Antonio Spurs, but they just avoided elimination. And, PJ, it was Victor Wembanyama setting the tone in the first half. And in the third quarter, 20-0 was the run. They held the Thunder to 13 points, and on to Game 7 we go.
16: When they held the Oklahoma City Thunder to, was it 82?
12: Yes, in game four.
7: A few days ago. Now tonight they hold them to 91. This is the best offensive team in the league. Incredible defense. They got a lift from the bench tonight, Kesty. The bench, which has not been there for most of this series for San Antonio, outscored OKC 46-38. Victor Wembanyama was magnificent. 28 points, 10 boards. He's now tied with Karl Anthony Towns. They've got them, both of them have eight double-doubles in the playoffs, but he set the tone right from the beginning with the three, with block shots. They lost, I don't know who the scorers were, they lost track of his shots.
12: He
7: blocked three in the first quarter alone. He was magnificent. Dylan Harper off the bench really filled in. That's something that Mitch Johnson needed so much. And Dylan Harper delivered tonight. Steph Kessel did end up shooting 5 for 10 from the field. Early on, he was struggling. But what impressed me, 9 assists from him, 7 assists from De'Aaron Fox, 1 turnover between them. 16 assists, 1 turnover. They got the pace that San Antonio wanted. They want to play at a quicker pace. They shot the three very, very well. 15 for 41, 37%. They got to the free throw line, 21 for 25. But the defense, to me, was the story. And Victor Wembanyama shows why he is literally the most spectacular talent we've had come into this league in a long, long time.
12: Take a brief look ahead to Game 7 because there were some key injuries in the series. I thought Dylan Harper came back very strong tonight. De'Aaron Fox still struggling a bit. I don't know if we'll see A.J. Mitchell for OKC, but J-Dub Jalen Williams was able to play 10 minutes, not very effectively, and we're 48 hours out.
7: It'll be interesting to see how he comes out of the game. This might have been a step closer to being the Jalen Williams that OKC certainly wants to see. Hopefully he comes out of it well, and hopefully he plays more like that next game. To me, the most encouraging thing for OKC, Chet Holmgren continues to play better. He also had a double-double, 10 points, 11 boards. He blocked a couple shots. He did not back down at all. He took it to Wemby a couple times. He blocked it. Two of them traded blocks on one possession following the other late in the game. So I think that's a really good sign for OKC. But Kesty, I would be lying if I told you I have any idea what to expect in Game 7.
12: That was going to be my last question, is I know the answer already. What's going to happen? We don't know. So tune in and find out. What we do know, the Western Conference Finals goes to a seventh and decisive game for the first time in 8 years. San Antonio has evened things up at 3. 118-91 the final over the Oklahoma City Thunder. For PJ Carlesimo, I'm Mark Kestisher right here on your home for the NBA, ESPN Radio, and the ESPN app. Let's go back to Judson Richards in the studio.
11: Mark, PJ, thank you. We look forward to hearing your voices again. The NBA playoffs, they are on ESPN Radio. 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Well, the NBA's Board of Governors has passed new anti-tanking rules that include expanding the draft lottery from 14 to 16 teams, a relegation zone where the bottom three teams get penalized with lessened chances for the number one pick and flattened odds. Let's get some reaction to that. ESPN Radio's Harry Douglas, one half of Freddie and Harry, ponders if other leagues will adopt similar anti-tanking rules.
16: As this plays out for the next few years, if it becomes a success and a lot of people love it, not like it, love it, do other sports adopt this manner? And I get it because, like, the dynamics of the draft is different from NBA and other sure. sports. But is it something in the back of the mind of other commissioners to get teams to stop trying to lose purposely so they can have a high draft pick and get a franchise changer?
11: Now, his co-host, Freddie Coleman, considers if anti-tanking rules will put real pressure on front offices.
17: This is what teams get for openly saying, okay, Adam Silver, we're deliberately tanking. We're sitting guys on purpose. We're going to not play healthy players to increase our chance of that better odds with the NBA draft coming up. What are you going to do about it? Well, they found out. They bleeped around and found out. Now the general managers, player personnel directors, are really going to have to do their jobs and not wait for a draft to do the jobs for them.
11: The vote was 29-1, by the way, out of 30 NBA teams, with only the Memphis Grizzlies voting against the measure. Judson Richards with you here. This is SportsCenter All Night on ESPN Radio. Why don't we go to some WNBA? The Dallas Wings hosting the Las Vegas Aces. Fourth quarter, big night for this wing.
18: Points. Good! Just a beautiful touch.
7: has 22.
11: Bud would finish with 22. The call on Prime Video. Wings beat the Aces 95-87 to improve to 5-3 on the year. Now, Aces head coach Becky Hammond took issue with the officiating after the game.
18: Adrian Wilson shoots one free throw. Kennedy Carter, zero. Jackie Young, zero. I'm f***ing tired of that. I'm not saying they didn't earn their 22 down there, but when a Walkware shoots more free throws than Asia Wilson and Jackie Young and Kennedy Carter all combined, that's a problem. And we're not getting the same whistle. All right, give me my fine.
11: So that was Becky Hammond with a little bit of music underneath her as well. Why don't we go to the other WNBA game happening on a Thursday night. Golden State Valkyries hosting Caitlin Clark and the Indiana Fever. Tight game in the fourth. Golden State with the ball.
19: Here comes Gabby Williams leading the break over to Burton, who finishes it off once again. What a night! Burton's been the best! 23 points!
11: Another call on Prime Video. Valkyries hold on to win 90-88. Caitlin Clark, 16 points, just 3 of 12 shooting from the floor. Why don't we go back to Major League Baseball? Let's begin with Blue Jays and the Orioles in Baltimore. Top of the third inning, scoreless, no more.
20: And Jimenez gets underneath it, sends it on a pretty decent ride out to right field, and it's going to keep going up and over the wall. A solo shot for Andrés Giménez opens up the scoring. 1-0 Blue Jays.
11: They call in Sportsnet 590. The Fan. Jays slide by 2-1 to that one to pull within a game under 500. In Detroit now, how about the Angels and the Tigers? Tied at 1 in the fifth. Halos at the plate.
20: Here's the pitch on Neto. He hits that one sharply third base side, and that's a fair ball. It's out of the reach of Keith. It ricochets off the side wall. One run will score. Angels have the lead and runners at second and third. The third straight hit here in the inning. That's a double for Neto.
11: They call on Angels Radio AM 830. Grayson Rodriguez pitched 5 strong innings. Angels beat the Tigers 7-1. Angels are kind of hot. They've won, that's their 5th victory in their last 6 games. As for the Astros and the Rangers, Houston wasted no time blasting off in the first.
21: First pitch here, and that's ripped pretty deep to left. Racing back is Osuna, looking up, and that ball is gone. A 2-run home run for Isak Paredes, and the Astros lead it 3-0 on Paredes' 6th home run of the season.
11: We call on KBME 790 AM. Jeremy Pena and Isak Paredes homered in the first inning. Astros took down the Rangers with a final of 5-1. Now to the not so fun part. The MLBPA and MLB owners have made their first proposals in what's expected to be a prolonged labor negotiation regarding that collective bargaining agreement. ESPN MLB insider Buster Olney joined PTI with the latest.
22: Now, what we're hearing from Major League Baseball is we're hearing from our fans that we need more competitive balance. And let's face it, I think from the owner's side, you would love a system, and they propose a salary cap where there's more cost certainty. And my big question on the union side is, can the rank and file hold together? If you remember the last labor negotiation, the union leadership put a recommendation in front of the players to reject the owner's last offer, and the rank and file bulldozed that because they wanted to go back to work. Certainly the union is not as together as it was back in 94-95 when they went out on strike for the last third of the 1994 season, and the World Series was canceled.
11: Again, if the sides can't negotiate a new CBA before the current one expires on December 1st, owners are likely to lock out the players until a new deal is in place. Our top sound is next. This is Sports Center All Night on ESPN Radio.
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24: Mm-hmm.
0: This is Tom, the Honest Car Guy, and I'm here with Ron. 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
0: Number five.
1: In Chicago, Randall Grichuk breaks the game open for the White Sox with a bases clearing double. That game heard on ESPN 1000.
3: And the 0-1 is sliced into the corner and right. It might score three. Montgomery's in. Mydroth scores. Here comes Peters. It's 5-0. Randall Grichuk with a bases-clearing double.
0: Number four.
1: Spurs rookie Carter Bryant rocks the rim in San Antonio. My game heard on ESPN Radio.
4: Out to Castle driving. Finds Bryant corner. He drives the baseline. Goes strong! And a highlight two-hand throwdown for the rookie from Arizona.
5: I love the adjustment. He airballs a three. Two-hand tomahawk. The next time.
0: Number three.
1: At the Women's College World Series, Brooke Wells slugs a go-ahead homer to propel top-ranked Alabama to victory. A game heard and seen on ESPN.
6: Lean on her curveball that she got her out on.
3: Blasted to right center by Wells. And gone! Brooke Wells is alive and well. Number 24 for the first-year Crimson Tide slugger.
0: Number two.
1: An extra inning affair in Oklahoma City ends as Nebraska walks it off on a two-run blast. The game on ESPN.
3: No hits. 0-for-9 for Nebraska. Big pitch time and again for the Razorbacks. In the center by Kuzak. Johnson going back. It's gone. It's over. It's Ava.
0: One.
1: And finally, in Boston, Braves star Ronald Acuna Jr. silences a Fenway faithful in grand fashion. A game heard on 680 The Fan.
7: A 1-0 pitch. He squares it up and drives it. A big boom to left field. It's a grand slam. A monster mash for Ronald Acuna. A gigantic base hit for the Braves. And they tack on four and lead 7-2 in the sixth. Braves fans down the third baseline going wild here.
1: All right, what a Thursday night it was, and in fact, the biggest game on a Thursday night had to do with the NBA and the Western Conference Finals going down in Texas. The Spurs and the Thunder, well, they are heading to a pivotal Western Conference Game 7 on Saturday night. The Spurs win Game 6, 118-91. Shai Gilgeous-Alexander held to just 15 points. Let's talk about Shai. Chris Canty, one-third of ESPN Radio's Unsportsmanlike, says SGA's accolades may soon match all-time greats. However, the eye test does not.
8: I will be the first to admit that SGA's name belongs in those conversations if his team finishes the drill this year. It is unquestionable, but his place when it comes to the all-time greats is going to be up for debate. And when we start talking about greatness, we are delineating between the smallest of margins. And when it comes to that, the eye test is always going to factor in. And I think the eye test is what tells us that SGA isn't on par with the likes of Michael Jordan or Bill Russell or Kareem or Magic or Braun or Duncan or Bird or Curry or Chamberlain.
1: How about a rebuttal? First Take, Stephen A. Smith had some thoughts on Canty's opinion of SGA.
9: This notion, I understand that SGA draws fouls. I understand that frustrates people. But I've also seen this brother look at folks and be like this. Let me dance on you right now. Let me use my ball handling skills. Let me pull up with this mid-range. Let me turn around and drop this three on you. Let me do what it is I do. Let me finish on the break. Let me drive through the lane in the land of trees and still find a way to get it in the hole. The brother is special. Ladies and gentlemen, Shai Gilgeous-Alexander just finished his fourth consecutive year averaging over 30. Over 30. Became the first NBA player to average 30 points in at least four consecutive seasons. since Michael Jordan did it seven straight time in the late 80s into the early 90s. That's who SGA is.
1: Also special is Victor Wembanyama, and they will match up against each other coming up Saturday night in Game 7, a game you can hear on ESPN Radio. Turning the page now, what's next for LeBron and the Lakers? Here's ESPN NBA insider Brian Windhorst on the Hoop Collective podcast.
10: From what I am told, the LeBron side is waiting for the Lakers to come to LeBron. They're not going to go to the Lakers and say, we would like, just like last year, they did not go to the Lakers and say, we would like a contract extension, please. The LeBron side, from what I am told, is would like the Lakers to come and say, LeBron, here's our plan for you. Or here's what we were offering. And if they're offering less than the max, here's why. Because we're going to use this cap space to sign these players, and this is where you slot in.
1: ESPN Radio host David Dennis Jr. has thoughts on why LeBron might have a tough time negotiating with the Lakers.
11: This is the first time he does not have the leverage to do so. And that is what creates, that is what we've been leaning towards this happening in the offseason. This is what creates so much of the intrigue with LeBron and the Lakers, because for the first time in his career, this is not his team. He is not the best player on the team. He's arguably the third best player and third most important player on a team. So you're trying to make demands. You want them to come to you. You want to do all this stuff. They're going to come to the table. I'm not sure if they'll eventually agree on things, but this is LeBron James setting the table for what he wants his offseason to look like.
1: So we wait to find out what happens between LeBron and the Lakers. Speaking of waiting, the New York Knicks are still waiting to find out who they will play on Wednesday night in Game 1 of the NBA Finals, their first trip there in 27 years, in fact. And ESPN Radio host Mark Zeno says the Knicks season is a success only if they win the NBA championship.
12: The basement for the Knicks this year was always the NBA Finals. That was always it. It was the reason they fired Tom Thibodeau. So the basement was getting to this point. However, we are asking that question under the umbrella of the most historic 11-game run in NBA postseason history. Mm-hmm. And I will say this unequivocally, and I will speak on behalf of every single Knicks fan out there, Spike Lee, Ben Stiller, everybody down in the front row, period. I will say this unequivocally for all of them. If you lose the NBA Finals, no one will give a rip about what you just did in the last 11 games. No one cares. None of us will care. Nobody will go,
13: we gave it a good try. He's still a success.
12: No. No Knicks fan is saying, no Knicks fan worth their salt is saying that. If you go on the most historic 11-game run in postseason history and then flop, you'll be remembered for the flop, not for the run.
1: Again, Game 1, the NBA Finals, coming up on Wednesday night. How about this comp? ESPN senior NFL insider Adam Schefter, you've heard of him on his own podcast, dropped an NBA to NFL analogy comparing Jalen Brunson to Drew Brees.
14: The one that's most closest to Jalen Brunson leaving Dallas, going to the Knicks, and turning around. Drew Brees leaving the Chargers, going to New Orleans, and turning around that city. Now, Drew Brees, people will remember, wanted to sign with Miami. Nick Saban, the Dolphins coach at the time, wanted to sign Drew Brees. And that leads to that whole question, which we could debate, if Drew Brees had gone to Miami over New Orleans. I maintain Nick Saban might still be coaching in the NFL. He would have been there for Drew Brees' career. He would have won a Super Bowl in Miami. He would have been declared a hero. Alabama wouldn't have had the coach it did. That's a whole other question. But Drew Brees, the Saints were a laughingstock. Nobody wanted to go there at that time. And between Drew Brees and Sean Payton, they went in there and they turned it around. And the Chargers, they liked Drew Brees. They liked him, but they had Phillip Rivers. And I think it's the Mavericks. They liked Jalen Brunson, but they had Luka Doncic. So they let him go.
1: Interesting how one of the reasons why we're probably still talking about Drew Brees is because he won that Super Bowl. Let's not forget they also went for that onside kick in that Super Bowl game as well. Now that was gutsy. That will do it for SportsCenter All Night. For our producer, Javon Cutler, our technical director is Cameron Berry. I'm Judson Richards. Don't go anywhere. On Sportsmanlike with Evan Canty and Michelle is next. 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
11: 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You heard the game here last night on ESPN Radio as you have all of the playoff games brought to us by Gusto as Mark Kestenscher and PJ Carlissimo called the game last night where the San Antonio Spurs annihilated the Oklahoma City 118, Oklahoma City Thunder 118-91. Now we are forcing a game 7. Evan Wemby, 28 points, 28 minutes last night. Game 7, Saturday night in OKC. You can join the show at 888-SAY-ESPN, 888-729-3776, at UnsportsESPN on Twitter, at UnsportsLike on Instagram, along with Chris Canty, Michelle Smallman, Evan Cohen with you. Good morning, everybody.
12: This is what we wanted, ain't it?
13: Oh, yeah.
12: The heavyweight match between these two teams in the Western Conference Finals, it was inevitable that this was going to be a Game 7, right? This is exactly what the world wanted to see. Two top three MVP vote getters being able to match up with the stakes being the winner going to the NBA Finals. It's what everybody wanted, and I'm glad we got it.
13: I'm glad we got it, too. I've loved this series. I've loved this matchup. I've loved watching Victor Wembanyama exert himself and take that next step into superstardom. And every time the Spurs win, it's because he's been excellent. And he was again last night. He is so fun to watch play basketball. And I'm really glad that we're going to get another game out of these two teams.
11: When did you know that the Spurs were going to dominate last night with Wemby? Because there's two.
12: The first two threes that he made in the first three possessions.
13: Started off hot.
11: It was that?
12: Yeah.
11: It wasn't when he walked in with his monk get up with a shaved head again, like he was back over the summer.
12: I don't know what that was about.
11: Well, that was where he spent time over the summer.
12: I guess if you go out and play the way that he did last night, then you can wear whatever the hell you want showing up to the arena.
11: So, well, that was this speculation, I guess, because I was going on the internet. I guess there was a Muslim holiday that he was abiding by with the dress. Either way, how he showed up to the arena was in honor of something that wasn't basketball that mentally got him right.
13: Right.
11: So to me, I look at that and I say, all right, well, he was looking at that right off the bat, and then he drains those two early threes. But I don't want to spin it negatively for the Spurs. If we're going to treat him like the potential GOAT, LeBron's supposed to do that every night. Like, are we sure he can do that again in back-to-back games here? Because what the Thunder are great at is not losing two in a row. What the Thunder don't do that, right? So Wemby didn't do that in game number 5 and then was unbelievable in game number 6. So when you say, all right, we're heading towards this game number 7 that we all are excited about, are you of the belief that Wemby can do this again?
13: I am. And I know that you are trying to compare him to the all-time greats, but I'm still thinking that we haven't seen him get the opportunity to do it in game 7. He's 22 years old. And All I know about Victor Wembanyama is that he is very focused on the task at hand, which is winning. He has a chip on his shoulder that the guy across the way in SGA got the MVP that he felt like he earned. And when his back was up against the wall last night, he showed up. And their back is going to be against the wall in a game seven. And my money's on the fact that he's going to show up again, especially because SGA has not been that great throughout this series.
12: Yeah, I mean, I think Wemby will show up again. I'm not concerned about his effort or his production. What I am concerned about is two things. Number one, it will be the first game seven for Spurs head coach Mitch Johnson. There have only been two coaches in NBA history that have won their first game sevens. That's Red Auerbach and Tyronn Lue. So there is a little bit of a curve when it comes to that specific game where both teams are facing elimination, the level of desperation. You're throwing everything but the kitchen sink at the opponent because there is no tomorrow. So there is that element. Second thing that I'm concerned about when it comes to the game seven aspect, who's going to be the referee crew?
11: Oh, no. Because, you're doing this. We're already going there?
12: I'm going there, man.
11: Oh.
12: I mean, it's hard to ignore.
11: That's such a bummer, though. I know you're not wrong.
12: It's hard to ignore when you've watched this series.
11: I know, but that's such a bummer.
12: When the Thunder have 20 or more free throw attempts, they're going to win the game. When they don't, they lose. SGA had three free throw attempts last night. Everybody's trying to figure out, well, why was SGA struggling right last night? Because he couldn't get to the line. He couldn't get in rhythm. He uses those opportunities, and I know he's not the first player to use the free throw line to get into a rhythm, see the ball go into the hoop, and get into his bag. He's not the first player. He won't be the last. But it's such a big part of his game. If the referees are not falling for him hunting fouls and they're swallowing their whistles, then all of a sudden the complexion of the game is going to look different, and it's advantage San Antonio. So, again, Mitch Johnson coaching in his first game seven, that's going to be critical. But then also, who the crews the working the game seven tomorrow night is going to be. And we won't find that out until tomorrow morning, I believe. So, yeah, that's what I want to see. Before I can make any type of prediction, I would really want to know who the officiating crew is going to be, because if they're going to let them play, then there's a really good chance that the San Antonio Spurs are going to get to the NBA Finals.
11: So the names that one Chris Canty is focusing on today after the 118-91 win by San Antonio, it's not just Wemby. It's not the two inside linebackers that start, that are the young backcourt guys. I don't know, both start, but Harper and Castle, who are unbelievable.
12: Man, they're great.
11: It's not SGA's minus 28 and lack of free throw. It's not Jalen Williams coming back, off of the injury and playing 10 minutes off the bench. It's not Jared McCain's 13. It's Tony Brothers and Scott Foster. Those are the names you're thinking about today. That's what we're doing here. 6 minutes into our show. Tony Brothers and Scott Foster are the two most important names.
12: Yeah, I mean, can you remember?

0: mentality gotten him far?
1: Yeah.
2: Oh, yeah, for sure.
0: Is he
1: two-time MVP, a champ?
0: Is he
1: finals MVP?
0: Yeah. Is he currently a free throw merchant? Because yes. It doesn't feel like he is, and it feels like he should be. Feels
1: because
0: like that's actually something that is throwing. Like, I just am one. I was watching this last night, obviously, and I'm like, he's not falling. He's not flailing around, and he's not as successful. Maybe he should be doing that more. As much as CC and Nuno and others are turned off by that, if it's not visually pleasing, but it leads to a win, that's his concern. That's all there is. Is he not doing it enough right now?
2: I don't know how you want me to answer that. I don't want to see that crap.
1: That's yeah, I was going to say. Like,
0: this not is what a- I asked.
2: What do you want me to say? I mean,
0: Shai
2: is undeniable, okay? Yeah. Back-to-back MVPs. He's a champion. He's had four consecutive seasons where he's average scoring north of 30 a game. I'm not going to disrespect him in terms of the caliber of player he is. Is it my flavor of ice cream? No, it's not. But it doesn't stop it from being effective. I'm just wondering what happens when the officials don't fall for him baiting the opponents to get foul calls to get to the free throw line.
1: So you're telling me that because he shot 40 or worse in four straight games.
0: Mm-hmm. 40% or worse, yeah.
1: Yeah, 40% or worse in four straight games, that you think it's because he's not doing what he's typically doing, which is flopping and flailing and trying to get the calls.
0: I mean, you watched it. Did he feel like he was flopping and flailing last night?
2: No, he didn't. Not last night. Mm. Nope.
0: And how many points did he have? 15?
1: 15.
0: And a minus 28?
1: 6 of 18 shooting.
0: And they got pummeled right off the bat. Champagne hits the early three. Wemby, as CC just mentioned, hit those two big threes. I actually thought Cason Wallace randomly kept them alive in the first half, hitting a couple of big threes. But SGA was not typical SGA. And Steph Castle is locking him down in a way that is unbelievable. Obviously, he's getting help defense. But he's not doing what he normally does, and I know it's a turnoff, and I know it's become a huge topic of conversation, but you got to ignore the noise and just be you, and I'm not sure he's him right now. Even if it's going to turn people off visually. That's not his his concern cannot be, does Chris Canty enjoy watching me play?
1: Especially now.
0: Yeah.
1: Especially in the playoffs.
2: I don't think he cares about whether or not I enjoy watching him play.
0: You never know.
2: I can promise you, I don't think that's on his radar.
0: You never know. I'm gonna give you credit. I'm gonna say he's actually up early this morning after that loss last night. He's like, I want to know what Canty says about me. That's
2: listen,
0: my thought.
2: We always talk about this as professional athletes. You make your money in the regular season. You make your legacy in the postseason. There is no question the conversations around how he plays has become front and center in this series. And if he continues to flop around, if he continues to hunt for fouls, that's going to be something that sticks to him, even if they do advance to the NBA Finals. So maybe in the back of his mind, that's something that he's more conscious of. Maybe he doesn't fall down on a couple of jumpers that we've seen in previous games. Maybe that's the case. But at this point, it's all about the winning. And if he can find a way to get to the NBA Finals and get another title, that would be back-to-back titles, back-to-back MVPs, potentially back-to-back finals MVPs, he's undeniable, right? And the more winning that he does, the more and more he quiets the naysayers, including yours truly. So I don't think that should factor into his mindset, but everybody is human, and I'm sure that he hears the noise. So we'll see what ends up happening in Game 7, but I think it's less about SGA reacting to critics and naysayers and more about what the officials are going to do in terms of how they call the game. Because that is going to set the stage for Game 7 and ultimately who will advance out of the West to the NBA Finals.
0: I guess, in short, CC, my reaction to what you just said is I'm not looking for SGA, if I'm a Thunder fan, to be T-Pain and prove that he can sing without autotune. Just make the hits with the autotune. That's what I'm looking for.
2: Yeah, that's a great analogy.
1: It really
2: that's
1: is.
2: A great
1: that's
2: analogy.
1: Very
2: but
1: good.
2: But here's the thing.
0: And can sing.
1: No, he has a beautiful voice.
2: Can I say this?
0: Yeah.
2: Zach Zarba ain't had nothing to do with the Thunder going 7 minutes without scoring a bucket, scoring a point
0: in
2: the third
0: run.
2: Quarter.
0: 20-0.
2: He had nothing to do with that.
0: That's right.
2: That crew had nothing to do with that.
0: Yeah.
2: It's the first time Oklahoma City has allowed a 20-0 run in the postseason.
1: Mr.
2: This is the first time that OKC has trailed the entirety of the – when.

0: they hadn't had a lead in that game. They trailed wire to wire. The last time OKC played in a playoff game where they didn't lead at some point was 2016. So, yeah, I mean, the officiating has a lot to do with it, but the officiating is not the whole story in terms of why the Spurs dominated in Game 6.
1: No doubt. And Wemby was amazing. And he spoke afterwards, because they would. But they were, he was amazing. I'm sorry, that bothers
0: you're
1: me.
0: You're going to ride him on that one, ain't you?
1: That bothers me. If you're going to speak after wins, speak after losses. If you don't want to speak after a loss, don't speak after a win. But he was freaking amazing last night, so it's like, I'm going to speak. And he alters every damn shot. You know, Nuno and I had this conversation today. I'm of the belief that the Thunder just need to go at him and just deal with literally take Derrick Henry and run him at Myles Garrett. I don't care that he's the best pass rusher. You need to wear him down somehow, and your running back is the best way of doing that. You got to wear Wemby down somehow, bump into him 8 million times in the first quarter, even if he's going to block every shot, because block shots are better for the offense than altered shots. Block shots end up in the offense's hands more than altered shots do. And they are allowing him to alter every damn shot because they're just afraid when they get close to him, which I understand, but I think they got to go at him.
0: So you're saying make him have 10 blocks in the game?
1: Yes. Thank you. Better way of saying it. Make Wemby have 10 blocks in a game, because with those 10 blocks may come 4 fouls, and may come some wear and tear that's not currently happening.
0: Ev, that's like saying, I'm going to wear your fist down with my face. I don't know the dash strategy is going to work.
1: You know the slip in, please?
2: But eventually you'll end up getting tired, can't you?
1: There you go. You punch me in the face so many times, you may actually get tired. Well, my face hurts thinking about that. We're on Sportsmanlike, presented by Progressive Insurance.
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1: Can't believe you guys like my T-Pain analogy so much.
20: That's really good.
1: I agree, but normally I think they're good and you guys don't. For those just tuning in, good morning. We are Unsportsmanlike here on ESPN Radio. 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Conversation on SGA. Should he be actually attempting to be a free throw merchant more at 888-SAY-ESPN, 888-729-3776. The comparison that I made was, I'm not looking for him to, like T-Pain, had to prove he could sing without auto-tune.
20: Yes.
1: Which he can. But he had number one hit after number one hit with auto-tune. Just keep going with the auto-tune.
0: That's what we coming to you for, bro.
1: Thank you. Exactly.
0: We're not looking
1: right
0: for you to belt out ballads, man.
1: Right. Exactly. That's excellent.
20: Give the people what they're looking for. But the problem
0: That's what
20: is
0: I'm saying.
20: With SGA, we're not
0: like a bop too.
20: We need the bops from T-Pain, but unfortunately, if we're making this equivalency here, we're not looking as fans for SGA to continue with the flopping and the free throw merchant. It's aesthetically grating for us, whereas T-Pain, the auto-tune, we love it.
1: But you missed one word, though, I think.
0: To use another analogy, it's like the action movie star trying to produce a film where he wins an Academy Award.
1: Yeah.
0: Like, we don't
20: or the comedian.
0: That,
1: Liam Neeson, I want you on a train.
0: Yeah.
1: I want you in another country. I want you losing your kid. That's
0: it's
1: what
0: the
1: I
0: same
1: want.
0: Movie, no matter.
1: Taken 12
0: taken,
1: is what I'm looking for.
0: Whether it's on a train, whether it's on a plane,
1: exactly
0: whether
1: right
0: it's in the Alps, yeah, it's the same movie.
20: And we like it.
1: All of them.
20: And we like it.
1: And I've seen all of them. But this is the part that I think that is the disconnect. What I'm saying is the OKC fan wants him to be a free throw merchant. Mm-hmm. The T-Pain fan wants T-Pain singing auto-tune. The Liam Neeson fan wants him, as CeCe said, in the Alps on a train, whatever it is.
20: With a particular set of skills.
1: Right.
0: That's exactly.
1: Right.
0: Exactly.
1: That's right. He has a very particular set of skills.
20: SGA
1: right
20: or yes. Liam Neeson?
1: Both. Yes.
20: Okay,
1: Neeson. Both. NBA playoffs on ESPN Radio. Game 7 tomorrow night, of course, with Mark Kessler and
20: PJ Carlissimo,
1: and
20: as always.
1: And that Sedano guy, whatever. Catch postseason action on ESPN Radio and the ESPN app presented by Gusto. All right, other big news around the NBA yesterday. The Board of Governors voted to expand the lottery from 14 to 16 teams, which addresses the tanking situation, they think, and I think they're probably right. I'm going to do my best to try to explain this quickly. 3-2-1 lottery reform is what it's called. So the lottery goes from 14 to 16 teams, which now includes the 8 seeds. The 3 worst teams in the league don't get better chances than like the 10 to 12 after them. So basically what that means is there's no point of tanking to be the worst team in the league because your chance, you actually get penalized by being the worst team in the league. They have the opportunity to give out discipline if they feel like a team is tanking. And the 3-2-1 is based on the number of ping pong balls that you have in the lottery drawing. Okay? So the 3 worst teams have 2 ping pong balls. 4 through 10 will get 3 ping pong balls, meaning more chances. And then after that, 9 and 10 get 2, the 9 and 10 seeds get 2, and the 7 and 8 seeds get 1. All right, long story short, don't be the worst team in the league because there's no benefit from it, and you can't be the worst team in the league and the top pick multiple years in a row, and you can't be top 5 3 years in a row. Hopefully I did okay in explaining that.
0: That's small, pretty good.
1: Smalls, CeCe, did they fix tanking?
20: They're doing their best to disincentivize it from these teams. I mean, we'll see if it bears out, but they are actively taking steps to say, we are not going to reward you anymore for losing.
0: Man, did the Memphis Grizzlies get the old screw job, didn't they? I mean, they've got the Utah Jazz's pick next year as a result of the Jaren Jackson Jr. trade, but because Utah is picking in the top 5 this year, the highest that pick can be is 6th next year. And you're talking about somebody that is a defensive player of the year candidate every single season, a 20-point-a-night scorer in 3J. So Yeah, I understand why the Memphis Grizzlies were the lone dissenting team when it comes to the vote for the anti-tanking measures. Whether or not they fixed it remains to be seen. I like the fact that we have more teams involved. 16 of the 30 teams will be involved in the NBA draft lottery. So I think it's interesting to be able to give all of those different markets hope as they go into the summer. And we see those ping pong balls fly around during the postseason when they do the drawing. The interesting thing, Ev, that I find fascinating when it comes to what they proposed and what they passed is that the middle class teams are now exactly where you want to be if you want to land top tier talent in the NBA draft. What I mean by the middle class teams, forever and a day, it used to be if you're somewhere between 8 and 13 in the standings in your conference, you're in no man's land. Well, now that's exactly where you want to be in terms of giving your organization the best chance to land a generational talent because you're going to get the most ping pong balls. You're going to have an opportunity to get the 3 ping pong balls and to maximize your chance to be able to land one of those, you know, generational prospects. So I think that is interesting that they have flipped that dynamic on its head where now those middle class teams, those middle tier teams, in each respective conference are going to have a chance to get the top spot in the lottery.
1: Is that good though, CC? Isn't that awkward? And like, I have a great friend by the name of Sam and he once said to me, the worst place you want to be with anything is maybe. I said, what do you mean? And he goes, well, if somebody says yes, you know the answer. If somebody says no, you know the answer. If it's maybe, you don't know what to do. Hmm. What you're saying is these maybe like I'll use my team, the Heat. They may be good in a couple of years, but they may not. I have no idea. But now it's good to be in that? Like that seems odd. Yeah. But I'm not calling the Heat directionless, but you could, someone else could. A directionless franchise gives you the best chance to have a direction versus like your Jazz that you're talking about, CC, because he's in on the
0: They're
1: Jazz.
0: Not my Jazz.
1: All that Jazz over there. But like, you may not like the direction. They have a clear direction. Like we know what the direction is. They are now penalized for having a direction. That's where I'm confused about this. I want to decentivize tanking. Mm-hmm. But it's also like, whoever you think is the clunkiest team in the league, whatever team you would say that they're really clunky, like I don't know what they are exactly, they could get rewarded for that. I don't. Atlanta Falcons in the NFL, they're kind of like what are they? Oh, good, you can get the number one. Now you have a better chance of getting Arch Manning because you are weird. I don't know what the heck you are. Versus the Jets, I know exactly what the Jets are, and they may not be good this year, but they actually have a direction. So let me not reward them. I'm not suggesting we should reward tanking. I am also simultaneously, though, suggesting it is weird to reward clunky. It's weird to reward maybe. That's a weird thing to reward.
0: So what's the alternative?
1: Okay, I wish you didn't ask that follow. T-Pain. Go with T-Pain. He's a great singer. I don't have the exact answer, and I think that they took a step yesterday. But it is odd to reward clunky. Smalls is dancing. Smalls is like, all right.
20: That's a great song.
1: Yeah.
20: Shout out to T-Pain. What a banger.
1: Oh, boy. All right, coming up. I just saw Pat bobbing his head over
20: there. Come on.
1: Pat, you're a T-Pain guy? We learned something about you today. Pat Costello, big T-Pain guy.
2: I mean, who doesn't like T-Pain?
1: Usher? I think.
0: Yeah, he said he had some words.
1: Yeah.
20: Oh.
1: Yeah. All right. Smalls, can you make the grass greener on the other side? We're going to find out because Smalls has a power rankings. And I've already been told, per sources, it's going to bother a lot of people. You know what?
20: Vegas East already upset with the list.
1: Oh, wow. 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
16: 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Alongside the Ocho, sometimes the hoodie, Evan Cohen, our resident Super Bowl champion, Chris Canty. I am Michelle Smallman, Rob Lorenzo, and Vegas East also participating in this segment. And guys, my power rankings for today, the top 5 cities in need of a title. The top 5 cities in sports in need of a title. Are we ready to go?
17: Yes.
18: Wow. Top 5. Okay. All right. Let's do it.
16: Vegas East.
7: Number 5.
16: New York City. The Knicks have reminded us that New York is hungry for a championship. And I know that the Liberty won in 2024, but let's go through the list. It's been a minute for the greatest city in the world. If you're the greatest city in the world, you should be hanging banners all the time, and it's been a minute. The Nets have never won. The Jets haven't won since 1968 and have been pretty much an embarrassment for a long time. The Knicks haven't won since 73. As we know, they haven't been in the finals since 99. They're back there now. The Mets, 86. It's been a minute. Evan, you know. The Rangers haven't won since 94. The Yankees since 09. That's the one that I think bothers a lot of people here in New York. The Yankees haven't won since 09. And, of course, CC's New York Football Giants won in 2011. But this city is hungry for another banner.
2: One of the most interesting things I think about the Knicks, the New York Knicks, Madison Square Garden, the Mecca, basketball in New York City, culturally and its importance to the sport and the NBA through the roof. But if you took the location of the team and the name off of the jersey, the history of winning with the Knicks is actually not there as much as you would think it would be, which is why the celebration about them making the finals, I think, is justified, because this is not a team this is not the Spurs. The Spurs get there all the time. It's not the Lakers. That's the dirty little secret around the Knicks. Importance to sport through the roof. Importance to the game of basketball and culture around basketball through the roof. Win percentage and number of titles and finals appearances, not as great as the overall importance of the franchise.
18: I'll also say this about the New York Knicks and this opportunity in New York City needing a title. No team unifies New York like the Knicks.
16: Right.
18: Right. It's not the most popular sports franchise in the city, but it is the most important, because it is a unifier of all New Yorkers. I mean, anybody that's in the tri-state area can get behind the Knicks going on a championship run.
16: Mm-hmm.
18: And so, yeah, I think that New York being on this list is absolutely justified. And I'm curious to see who the four cities ahead of them are, just because of how starved this city is for the Knicks to win a title.
16: Well, let's find out, shall we?
3: Number four.
16: Cleveland, Ohio. And I know that they won in 2016 with LeBron. He came home, fulfilled the promise. He brought a championship back to Cleveland. But when we think of Cleveland sports in general, we still think dysfunction. We still think barren. And obviously the Browns have a lot to do with that. They haven't won since 1964, and that was the NFL championship, was before the Super Bowl was even a thing. The Guardians haven't won since 1948. I think Cleveland needs another championship to shake away that stigma of being a dysfunctional sports city.
2: No doubt. Barron, I'm not saying it's the word of the day. It's in consideration. I'll let you know by the end of the segment, 6:30, 6 a.m. Eastern. I think it's important. It's important that you said what you said. Cleveland is a football town.
16: Yep.
2: I believe that every single resident of Northeast Ohio right now would give back the Cavs title if it meant they could get a Browns Super Bowl. With no questions asked.
18: Wow.
2: Take it back. I want a Browns Super Bowl. And that's why I think that this is a good one, because even though they won within the last decade, it's not the team they care about the most winning within the next the past decade. Excuse me.
16: CC, anything else?
18: No, we're good.
16: Next one.
3: Number three.
16: This is the most controversial one on the list. Chicago. And hear me out.
2: You're going back to Chicago.
16: Hear me out.
2: What?
16: Jar for you. Yes, the Blackhawks won in 2015. The Cubs, of course, broke the curse in 2016. The White Sox threw one in the mix in 05. But that didn't even – Cam was helping me put together this list of titles. He didn't even add the White Sox, because he just feels probably like they're an irrelevant franchise.
9: Yeah, I forgot about that.
18: So disrespectful.
16: So bad for so long.
2: They've been good this year, too.
16: But the Bulls haven't won since Jordan in 98. And the reason that they are on this list is because what CeCe said about the New York Knicks unifying New York, and how New York is a Knicks city, is exactly what Chicago is. Chicago is a Bears town, and they have not won since 1985. So even though you have championships in the city of Chicago, the most important one hasn't happened in a long time. They need to get it done, the Chicago Bears specifically.
2: It's an interesting argument, because in Chicago, I would say the Bears are the most front-facing team. But I don't know if I can buy this one, CC, as much as I would buy the Cleveland one.
18: Why do you say that?
2: Because it's like, they love the Cubs too. I think that in Cleveland, they love the Cavs when the Cavs are really good. And when the Cavs are not as good, like, they forget about them a little bit. I don't think the Cubs are ever forgotten about.
18: No
16: but can I make the argument, though? the Cubs historically were the lovable losers.
2: Yeah.
16: When they finally won, Cubs fans like didn't know what to do with themselves because their whole identity changed. It went from, oh my gosh, are we ever going to get it done? And the hope that was their identity and their touch point as a fan base to, wait a minute, there's expectations. This feels weird. Whereas with the Bears, I think they are starved for it because of their identity. The monsters of the Midway. This is Chicago Bears football. And really, they've been more like Cubs than Bears for a long time. Mm. And shout out to this guy who did win in 2021 as well. Next one.
7: Number two.
16: We do not talk about this enough. Minnesota is starved for a championship. They've had a lot of sports heartbreak in Minneapolis and in Minnesota. The Vikings have never won. The Timberwolves have never won. The Wild, never. The Lynx did win in 2017 and the Twins back in 1991. But Minneapolis and Minnesota as a whole has had a lot of sports heartbreak. They deserve to be high on this list.
18: Yeah, absolutely. I mean, Minnesota, when you think about the Vikings, when you think about all of the heartbreaking situations that they've been in, you think about the talent that's rolled through that organization, you think about what's happened with the Minnesota Timberwolves, back-to-back conference finals appearances, weren't able to break through, came up short this year trying to get back to the conference finals. Yeah, the Twins for decades on end, false flagging, you know, they've flirted with 100 wins so many different times, and yet haven't been able to put together, you know, seasons where they can go on deep playoff runs. Yeah, I'm with you on this one. Minnesota absolutely should be front and center when it comes to teams and cities that need to break through and get a title.
16: And finally,
7: number one.
16: I think it's no surprise here. You're giving me a look like you don't know what's coming.
2: I don't.
16: Buffalo.
2: Oh.
16: The Sabres have never won in their 55-year franchise history, and the Bills obviously starved for a championship, famously going to 4 straight Super Bowls in the 90s, losing all of them. They have such a rabid fan base. It's a great sports town. They deserve and need a title.
2: All right, so the list is Buffalo 1, Minnesota 2, Chicago 3, Cleveland 4, New York 5, on the 5 cities that pro sports cities that need a title the most, off of obviously the New York Knicks getting to the NBA Finals. And we're still waiting on Oklahoma City and San Antonio, game 7 tomorrow night here on ESPN Radio, presented by Gusto. So did she have the right list? The 5 right cities on there. Are there other cities that should be on there instead?
16: Vegas is mad.
2: Say ESPN. 888-729-3776. The number to be a part of the conversation. We'll get Vegas East reaction and you guys out there as well. Coming up next, we're on Sportsman Like, presented by Progressive Insurance.
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16: PJ Carlissimo.
2: Smalls is his favorite analyst anywhere. No disrespect to any other analyst, but PJ is number one in her power rankings of NBA analysts. Take that, Legs. We're going right at Tim Legler on that one.
16: We do love Legs, though.
2: No, not as much as obviously PJ in this spot, so we'll let Legs know that, America's analyst. So we will have that tomorrow night, obviously, here on ESPN Radio after that great performance last night by San Antonio. The winner takes on the New York Knicks, which prompted a list from Smalls as to the five pro sports cities that need a title the most. Number one, Buffalo. Number two, Minnesota. Number three, Chicago. Number four, Cleveland. And number five, New York City. 888-SAY-ESPN is a telephone number to join the show. Scott in North Carolina, listening on Sirius XM 80. Good morning, Scott.
28: Morning, everyone. How are you today?
2: Morning.
28: Hey, all right, Michelle, I'm not going to say you did anything wrong. It's a little early for conflict, but I just need help understanding how you left Detroit off of that list.
16: Scott, I'm so glad you asked, because that is the city that was left off the list that caught the ire of Vegas East, specifically our resident Detroit guy, Jovante. And even though the list was centered around pro sports cities that need a title, I couldn't put Detroit on the list because most people from Detroit are what? They are Michigan fans who've had an embarrassment of riches these past few years winning titles. You've won a title in college football and you're the reigning champs in basketball.
2: Wait, what?
16: So sorry.
2: Wait a second.
16: You've had a lot of winning.
29: That doesn't, then
2: you
29: Ohio State for
2: Cleveland's got to be on the list.
16: No, because Cleveland, the Browns, it's just too bad for me.
29: There are a lot of Ohio State fans in Cleveland.
2: What?
30: What are we doing here?
16: Do you think people in Cleveland specifically would take a Browns title over an Ohio State title?
2: Yes, but
16: do you think people in Detroit would take a Michigan title over a Lions title?
2: No, I do not, because it's split between Michigan and Michigan State.
16: Is it though?
2: Yeah. What the heck are you talking about?
16: That's my only rebuttal.
2: That's the worst rebuttal I've ever heard.
29: Terrible.
16: The worst you've ever heard?
2: That's pretty bad.
16: Well, that's my logic.
29: Buffalo women's lacrosse won recently, so you got to take them off.
2: What just happened here? Let's go behind the scene. Behind the curtain.
16: Or the scenes.
2: I have literally gotten slapped on the wrist for defending you too much. Like, we have your back too much. Don't worry, I'm not going to get slapped here. That was horrible.
16: You might. Back up.
2: Oh, by you. Yeah. Good line. You bounced back there. That is you cannot set, if this whole thing is based on the idea that the Knicks got to the finals, we've done this theme this week of like, hey, why not us? Who else could do it? Right. Because of how bad the Knicks have been. The cities that need it the most, which is really, you have all these hardworking American cities that are out there. Buffalo, Minnesota, Chicago, Cleveland.
16: Right, they deserve to win.
2: And you're setting it up as the pro sports town, and your reasoning for not having Detroit is because they love the Wolverines, who are a college team.
16: But they've won in both football and basketball.
2: It's not professional sports, Smalls.
16: Yeah, but I'm just saying maybe they aren't as desperate because their college team has won in both sports recently, in a two-year span, essentially.
29: Big run recently for Northwestern lacrosse also, so got to take Chicago off there.
0: And there's I think one of the biggest Michigan alumni base is in Chicago. So, like, Chicago's off the list.
2: No, Chicago has tons of Michigan people. Shout out Mel Canty. And tons of Notre Dame people. And Notre Dame has been extremely successful recently, not winning at all, but I mean, Marcus Freeman had them in a title game, and so did Brian Kelly. Worst championship game I think I've ever been at. They got pummeled by Alabama.
0: It doesn't count. They were stricken from the record books, I think, that game.
2: What? It was?
0: Yeah, that Mike Golic Jr. Alabama team, that Notre Dame team, that doesn't count.
2: What am I missing?
0: There were some improprieties with Notre Dame, so that doesn't.
2: Were you blaming Golic Jr.?
0: No, I'm not blaming Golic Jr.
2: I don't know him.
0: I was not blaming Golic Jr., but I'm just saying.
2: I don't know him. I want to know him because everyone says he's the greatest guy in the world.
16: No, we love
2: him. And so, Mike Golic Jr., shout out to you. Nuno just had you committing an NCAA violation that stripped Notre Dame of a finals appearance, a championship appearance. Wow. CeCe, is this the worst rebuttal you've ever heard, just before we get to the next call?
18: Pretty bad.
16: Come on, CeCe.
18: It's pretty bad, Smalls. Listen, I try to hold you down.
16: Thank you.
18: But this is, objectively speaking, bad.
2: Terrible.
16: So would you have put Detroit on the list, and if so, where?
18: Yeah, Detroit has to be on the list.
16: Who would you have taken off?
18: I would probably put Detroit number two.
16: Behind Minneapolis.
18: Yeah, I would probably put Detroit number two. I would slide Chicago on. I would probably take Chicago off the list if I'm being honest.
2: I agree.
18: I would put Detroit number two, Minnesota number three. The thing that I didn't realize with Minnesota is that they did have the Lakers once upon a time. And then the Lakers went out to LA and had all of that success, dynastic runs, and essentially every single decade since they moved out to Tinseltown. So that's a tough beat for the Minnesota fan base.
29: Mm-hmm. That's why it's so funny
18: they
29: that
18: they had to
29: the
18: watch
29: Lakers.
18: Their former team have success. And Smalls, I know you can relate to that with what happened with your Rams.
16: That's right. Heartbreaking.
2: Yeah. Just quickly, Nuno, when you were producing games for George Mikan, was there a feeling that they were going to win for a while in Minnesota?
0: Oh, it was just, it was a guarantee. Like, the finals, yes.
2: Just those Mikan games. Hey guys, we gotta get more sound from Mikan. We have to do more Mikan sound. Ken in South Carolina watching on ESPN2, also upset with Smalls. I like this. Let's go.
1: Smalls. I love you, Smalls.
16: Love
1: you're
16: too.
1: Great. I love you.
16: No, I love
1: you too. I live in South Carolina. I'm born and raised in Washington, D.C. You got to have Washington, D.C., the nation's capital. You got to have it. The NFL football team, I don't like Commanders. I love the Redskins name, but that team ain't won in over three decades. And the Wizards, formerly the Bullets, they ain't won since I was a little kid. I'm 69 years old. Small. You got to have the nation's capital. Also, when a fourth team in Washington, D.C. wins, politics goes away. Issues between male and female goes away. The country is united. And Lord knows, we need uniting now. We are the United States. Now, I get it. I get it. In 2019, the Mystics won. I get that. And the Nationals.
16: The Nationals won in 2019.
29: And the Capitals won recently, too.
16: And what are we doing here?
2: And the Wizards won the draft lottery. Does that count similarly?
29: If in Michelle's eyes, yes.
4: They had two major championships very recently.
0: But you know what this shows as Evan brought up with Cleveland, it shows the, and Michelle, you tried with the Chicago point, it shows the hierarchy within the teams those cities.
4: Absolutely. But it doesn't, that's not what the list was.
2: No, but
4: it was a city that needs a championship. They have multiple championships. That's why Chicago shouldn't be on the list either.
2: But Pat, you know what this is kind of.
16: It's more me dunking on the Bears that they have not won in so many.
4: Yeah, but this wasn't an NFL list.
2: Right.
4: This was a team or a town list.
2: I think it turns into, how many titles would you trade for the other teams for the one you care about the
16: most?
2: That's what it kind of has turned into.
16: That's exactly right.
2: Right? Yes. Like, so I got, this is unbelievable. I just got a text. Shane Norling is a great teammate at ESPN 1000 in Chicago, part of Cap and J Hood. Okay. He's from Michigan though, originally.
16: Okay.
2: My uncle would break Michigan's national championship trophy in half with his bare hands if it meant the Lions went to the NFC title game, forget the Super, won the NFC title game, forget the Super Bowl. I think would my dad, who he said went to Michigan, would burn his alma mater to the ground if it meant the Tigers would win the World Series.
29: Javante said the same.
2: Javante said, well, Javante would probably rob a lot of banks. That's his goal in life. But Smalls, what happened here? Your reasoning behind Michigan makes Detroit makes no sense.
16: Well, here's the good thing for me. It's my list.
18: Ev, I'm kind of nervous now because you got me thinking. Like, Jets fans aside, would New York sports fans trade the Eli Manning championships for a Knicks title?
2: No. No, I'll tell you why. No.
16: Cece, good question.
2: Here's why.
16: This is a Knicks town, man.
2: No. Because you have to think about the combo package. If the team you root for wins and they beat the team you hate, that's a double whammy.
18: That's right, Boston, yeah.
0: Hold on. As the Giant fan and Knick fan, I'll answer this. I would give back the 2011 Chris Canty title.
18: Damn, Nuno, really?
2: Wow.
16: Would you trade both, Nuno?
0: No.
29: You gotta have one.
0: If I could keep one.
2: Canty wasn't on it once.
0: Yeah, the 07 one, not giving that one up.
29: Yeah, the 07 title is like the kid that you pretend not to like more, but you clearly do.
16: Wow.
29: And Nuno just showed it.
18: Damn.
29: I'm not from New York, Nuno said it.
18: No, but y'all are hurting me because I was on the damn team.
29: Oh, wow, I forgot that.
18: I was on the 2011 team.
2: Oh, I didn't know that. Is that new?
18: Like, oh, we really don't care about that one.
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0: Let me ask you a question today. Do you consider yourself to be a loving person? Now, I'm not trying to challenge you, but maybe I can stretch you a little bit in a good direction. Jesus said that we must love even our enemies and pray for people who mistreat us. He said that if we only love the people who love us, that's not even love. That's convenient kindness. And everybody does that, even the worst people. And Jesus didn't just teach us to love that way. He demonstrated that love. The Bible says that while we were still enemies of God, Christ died for us. To really be the loving person you ultimately want to be, you'll need Christ in your life to love and save you, and then to help you truly be loving. This is Tom Gray, and This Stuff Matters.
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12: 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That is the telephone number to Destroy Smalls for her top five list of sports cities, pro sports cities that need a title. We will get back to your calls in just a couple of minutes here. But yes, last night, San Antonio, as you heard right here on ESPN Radio, brought to us by Gusto, annihilated the Thunder, 118-91. Game 7 comes your way tomorrow night. Wemby with 28 points and 28 minutes. Did happen to speak post game. Interesting. After his team won, 22 points in the first half of the game. He will learn from that. I have no doubt in my mind. The league warned him,
13: Ev. He had to speak. You knew what was going to happen if he didn't speak again. They were going to find him.
14: Absolutely.
13: Would you actually have more respect for Wemby not speaking after game 5 if he didn't speak after game 6 and got fined, even though his team won?
12: Hell yeah. Take
13: you would
12: the
13: have
12: fine,
13: more respect for it? Okay.
12: Take the fine and speak after game 7 and explain. The reason I didn't speak is I've got to be more consistent. That wasn't right of me. I should have spoken after game 5 loss. In my head, I tried to even it out by not speaking after a game 6 win. Neither are acceptable, but I need to learn in the role that I'm in to be consistent and be fair at all times, and I will do that. And there's no doubt in my mind he will do that because he feels like a quick learner. He feels like literally 20 years beyond his years. Like, he's just unbelievable. Even, you know, they were showing some of the footage last night on the broadcast of him in the huddles, like going nuts on his teammates. I understand it's a young group, but Keldon Johnson's been there a minute. Harrison Barnes is a champion. Like, there's other guys who could do that kind of stuff. And he's like, No, I got it. He's so impressive. That was a little blip is what that was with the not speaking the other night.
13: I'm curious to know if he decided to do a post-game press conference and he spoke nothing but French. Does that count as him making himself available to the media?
12: Ooh.
14: I like that approach.
13: I would love if he did that. Like, you know what? I don't want to talk. But since y'all gonna make me come up here or else face discipline from the league, I'm just gonna do the whole post-game press conference in French.
12: I don't know what they would do in that.
14: That would be checkmate.
12: Well, no, seriously, are the rules post-game?
14: He's like, I'm available, but only in French.
12: Yeah.
14: So I'm not disobeying you. I'm just staying true to my roots. Anything.
13: You can't make me speak.
12: Wow, what a loophole you found.
14: Because I don't think they could put out a statement saying we're fining you because you won't speak English. They're not going to be able to do that.
12: Do the Spurs then in theory get in trouble for not providing a translator? Which they wouldn't need because he speaks perfect English.
14: But is there a rule in place for it?
12: Who S. Wembe? That's me attempting to speak English.
13: That'd be great.
12: I don't know the answer to that question. Because I'm of the belief there are many athletes who strategically come to the United States.
14: Oh, yeah.
12: Speak English. They just choose to not to the media.
14: Oh, yeah.
12: To ease any kind of burden they have. I think it's very smart, actually.
14: It is a smart approach. But
13: yeah. I like that much better than bringing your little kid to the post-game press conference.
12: Oh, I had noticed that you didn't like that. No, you never made a big deal about that. I remember.
13: I'd rather you not talk than do that.
12: I remember.
14: Although, CeCe, do feel free to bring your son into the show at any time.
12: I don't know that he can now.
13: I'm trying to get him to make his appearance. We're working on this.
12: Well, okay, not good. When you get something wrong.
14: He's a star.
12: Yeah,
14: we want to see him.
12: Then it's, are you using your son to block the heat that you would be getting?
14: Yeah, CeCe, if you have a very fiery pre-take, you bring your son out.
12: Just to quickly on the translator, what an interesting observation you made, CeCe. I remember I was an intern for the Yankees Radio Network back in the day with Michael Kay and the late, great John Sterling. And I remember I would always see Hideki Arabu and El Duque speaking in the clubhouse. And they were like best friends. And yet when they met with the media, neither of them spoke English. And they're both from different countries, speaking different language. I was like, how would they talk to each other without the translators if they didn't talk to the media in English? And because they're both really smart, obviously.
14: There's also some guys, though, who speak English, but they don't feel confident or comfortable enough with their language skills to do it in front of the media.
13: Yes,
14: of course not, but I'm just saying, there are some guys that are like that.
13: I think a lot of these professional athletes use that interpreter, like Jalen Hurts used that cup of ice water that he had at his press conference when asked about A.J. Brown.
14: No doubt.
13: They use it to give themselves a little bit of a buffer.
12: Jalen Hurts' interpreter is iced coffee.
14: The ice.
12: Just shakes it around. Oh, my God.
13: That's a great question.
12: Shaking a baby now. Oh, my God.
14: But the reason I bring that up, though, is because I don't think that there can be a mandate about language based on everyone's the variance in the skill set, obviously. So that would be a loophole for Wemby if he wanted to use it.
12: By the way, Adam Schefter is reporting that Jalen Hurts' ice, coffee, and water has now been arrested for gambling. I don't know what's happening there with this interpreter of his. last night, 28 points for Wemby. I come up with a better nickname, but I call them like the inside linebackers, Dylan Harper and Steph Catt. They're just like two inside linebackers.
13: Throw in Keldon Johnson in that group too, sixth man of the year.
12: Yeah, they just have a bunch of inside linebackers that are just attacking SGA and really going at him in an amazing way. And I just will continue to say that I think SGA has heard the noise and has adjusted because of it. He's not flopping. He's not flailing. He's not the free throw merchant anymore. And you could not like him being the free throw merchant. You could say it's not aesthetically pleasing. You could say I can't put him in the top 10 all time of players once he is all said and done resume wise because of it. But the reality is it works. He gets to the line a ton. 3 of 3 from the free throw line is not enough. And I don't think it is in the best interest of SGA nor the Thunder for him to prove that he can be amazing without being a free throw merchant. Get yourself to the finals. And if that's the way to do it, then do it. It's legal. You may not like it aesthetically, CeCe, but it is legal. And I actually think he needs to be more of the free throw merchant in Game 7.
13: So you think that what we saw in Game 6 was a product of him not hunting fouls as opposed to the ref swallowing their whistle?
12: A little of both and throw in Steph Castle's defense and the way in which they brought it back. And the other add-on I'll just quickly have on that, the other add-on is I do believe there were many plays last night where the Thunder got near the rim, saw Wemby, and chose to do something different than they would normally do.
13: No doubt. But listen, if I see Wemby beat that layup from Jared McCain like he did in the first couple minutes of the game.
12: Going the opposite direction,
13: if that,

0: as much. You know, you saw a lot more Isaiah Hartenstein. So I'm curious to know why Mark Dagenau went with that approach, given what we were seeing from Wemby early on in the game on both ends of the court, but specifically on defense.
1: Fill in the blank. Last night, Jalen Williams, the wing, Jalen Williams was
0: a non-factor. I think he's doing himself more harm than good. And I think it hurts the Oklahoma City Thunder to have him out there. When they put him out there in the third quarter, it was clear that San Antonio was doing everything that they could to hunt that matchup. J-Dub ain't ready. So don't put him out there. You're going to have to try to get it without him and A.J. Mitchell. And that's a tough task. But you've got proof of concept. Jared McCain has stepped up. Alex Caruso stepped up. You've won games without both of them. I just don't understand why you would want to disrupt the rhythm of all of the other players by trying to reintroduce him into the lineup.
2: Yeah, I'll be interested to see what happens in Game 7 because they were asked about Williams and if he's going to have a significant role in Game 7 post-game, and Mark Dagenau was noncommittal.
1: Yeah.
2: As far as that's concerned.
0: Here's what I'll say about the injury front, though, Ev. The Oklahoma City Thunder got an issue because Dylan Harper, with each passing game, looks like he's getting healthier. And that adductor strain that he had in, what was that, Game 2? Seems like it's a bit of a non-factor. He was the second leading scorer last night from the Spurs. You saw him be much more aggressive, getting into the paint, being able to get to the mid-range, knocking down shots from deep. Like he was a three-level scorer again, and he was a contributor on the defensive end of the court as well. So I think that was a welcome development for the San Antonio Spurs, and that could be problems for OKC in Game 7.
1: Yeah, Dylan Harper absolutely provided a problem to the Thunder last night. I think he's going to provide a problem to De'Aaron Fox moving forward because I don't think De'Aaron Fox is going to be on the Spurs for many years to come.
0: It's redundant, isn't it? With Steph Castle and Dylan Harper and De'Aaron Fox?
1: Yeah, and I think that if you're going to have Carter Bryant in there, ultimately, I think what they'll use, ultimately, De'Aaron Fox, can you bring us another wing? / can you bring us two guys that'll be our seventh and eighth guys to deepen the roster? He's a good player, obviously, really good player. But, I mean, Dylan Harper's on another level potentially.
0: Yeah.
1: 888-SAY-ESPN is a telephone number to join the show. Again, Smalls, if you missed it, go back on the podcast and listen at 6:30 a.m. Eastern, provided a very controversial list of top five cities in pro sports that need a title the most. Buffalo, Minnesota, Chicago, Cleveland, and New York. AC in Texas, watching on ESPN2. Good morning, AC.
3: Good morning, ladies and gentlemen. Kenty, I'm not sure how you let Michelle get away with this, but how is Dallas not on this list?
2: AC, why should Dallas be on the list?
3: Have they won anything in 3 years?
2: Well, their Super Bowl is getting attention, so they win every single year. The Dallas Cowboys do. So why would I put them on the list when Jerry Jones is winning all the time, according to his standards?
0: And the Texas Rangers just won a title.
2: Exactly. Yeah.
1: And the Mavs, not that long ago.
2: Exactly.
4: 2011.
1: For me, it feels like every day.
0: The Texas Rangers just won in 2023.
2: Exactly.
1: This just goes back to people are calling in and just talking about the team they care about the most.
2: Which is why I addressed the Cowboys specifically, because I knew exactly what he was talking about. Yeah. And their measure of success, as we have discussed a lot on this show, it might be a bit discombobulated from reality, but it's getting attention and making money.
1: If discombobulated is the word of the day, I'm going to be angry with that, so I'm not going to pick it. Anthony in Cleveland, listening on 850 ESPN Cleveland before the really big show with Riz and company in a little bit. Anthony.
5: Yes, sir. So, you know what, Smalls? I think that Cleveland actually low-key should be a little higher on the list. I mean, obviously, you know, you got the pain of losing your team in St. Louis, and shout-out to the family because they're outside St. Louis. But
2: shout-out to the family.
5: I mean, obviously, you know, the history as far as with the Browns, not only not making it, but we have had some years where we had lost our team as well. Obviously, the narrative as far as with the Cavs, we can't win without LeBron. And then as speaking here locally as a baseballer myself, I mean, look at all the teams that, you know, had won the World Series before we did. And we've been around since 1901. I mean, obviously the Red Sox got a few. Even the Cubs, I mean, as long as they went without a World Series, they took one from us. So I think that Cleveland actually could go toe-to-toe with Buffalo as far as making the playoffs and not winning it.
2: But, Anthony, you had LeBron – come back to Cleveland and fulfill the promise and win a decade ago. So while Cleveland is on the list, you still had one of

0: the greatest storybook moments in the history of sports a decade ago. It's not that long ago. So while I acknowledge the pain and suffering that Cleveland has endured, and specifically when it comes to the Browns, which is why they are even on the list, they cannot be higher than specifically Minneapolis and or Buffalo.
1: I disagree. I mean, even Minnesota, they got a championship, obviously, at the baseball. And
2: in 87 and 91 or whatever it was.
0: 91.
2: I mean, Bert Blyleven, Ken Herbach, Danny. I mean, that's what we're doing now. Kirby Puckett, it was great. I mean, come on.
3: Loved Kirby Puckett. Loved him.
2: That's what we're doing. Here's what you learn. You learn many things with this list. You learn why, yet again, the NFL is king, queen, whatever you want to say. Because it's all based on separation from Super Bowl. Yeah. It's like, whatever. The
0: Except
2: other teams won.
0: For New York. Because we're talking about the Knicks being the catalyst for all of this.
3: Super Bowl. We ain't had a Super Bowl in New York for a long time, too.
4: And Nuno's true. Getting rid of that one.
0: Yeah, Nuno's ready to ship Canty's out the door.
2: Yeah.
3: Thanks a lot, Nuno.
2: So what are you, just before we break quickly, you're our resident what then? Since Nuno so far today, Nuno vacated.
3: Title?
2: Yeah, he has, Mike Golic Jr. somehow got Notre Dame's appearance in the title game vacated, and CeCe's presence in general got the Giants Super Bowl win vacated.
3: So I guess 11-year NFL vet?
2: You're our resident 11-year NFL. No, there's other guys like that around here.
3: But yeah, also, that's what I'm saying.
0: We were a Super Bowl winning show.
2: Not anymore.
0: So now the show as a whole doesn't have any hardware.
2: You know what?
3: Evan becomes a more decorated football player than I.
2: That's right. Perfect leading. You know what? 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
13: Yes.
12: With A.J. Brown getting traded from Philadelphia to New England.
13: Unless it doesn't happen.
12: Okay. Go there.
13: Well, we speculated about this, but there's been reporting in recent days that the Eagles and the Patriots are a good ways apart when it comes to seeing eye to eye on the compensation that will be going back to Philly. So I'm curious, does that create room for another team to jump into the mix? Remember, earlier in the offseason, we heard rumblings about how the LA Rams were interested in trading for A.J. Brown. I don't know if that's completely gone away because of the moves that they've made, trading for Trent McDuffie and then drafting Ty Simpson. But this is the organization that became famous for bleep them picks. Could it be a scenario where they used their first round pick this year on the quarterback of the future so they don't have to worry about future first round picks? And they could utilize those, they could mortgage those to bring in help for this season. Just a thought. I think that could be a possibility if things stall out between Philadelphia and New England, if in fact the Rams are still interested in A.J. Brown.
12: All right. Well, Ian Rappaport, NFL Network, NFL Insider, shout out to Rapp and Shefty doing a great appearance together the other night with Pat McAfee on the State of Sports special they did, which was great with all the commissioners, et cetera. Rappaport had an interesting comment on the Insiders on NFL Network yesterday on the Jalen Hurts, A.J. Brown relationship and the latest around the possibility of the trade.
14: They're in a good place. Personally, they could personally, it is all real. Here's what I would say to this. I would say, personally, I believe they are okay. They're in a good place. Personally, they could continue. I don't know football-wise that they could continue. It does seem like they've gotten the most out of this partnership, and both sides probably would benefit from a separation. As far as the actual trade, though, you know, we're all waiting for June 1st to happen, so the cap hit is in half for the Philadelphia Eagles, and they could trade them. I just don't know that it's going to be like snap your fingers and the deal is done, because the two sides are where they have been, which is the Eagles wanting a first-round pick in 2027. The Patriots, the most likely destination, we'll see if someone else arises, but Patriots, the most likely destination, not being willing to give up a first-round pick as of right now, that means they're not particularly close. And, yeah, there's a chance this could drag on for the foreseeable future.
7: That's fascinating because you would think after all of the speculation and us essentially assuming that this was a done deal, waiting until June 1 comes and goes so that they can get this done, that they would still have some sort of a crater between these two parties. You would think that they would have figured out what needs to be done, what the compensation is, and kind of agreed to it so that once the clock does strike post June 1, you could get the deal done. And if you're the Patriots, I find it interesting knowing what the compensation was all along, that you're not necessarily good with it, knowing that there are other teams that might be able to meet Philly's asking price and swoop in and get and take the guy from you, take AJ Brown from you.
12: Yeah, unless it's all just intentional drama to make it feel like there's no, I don't even know if tampering is the right word, but to make it feel like there's no like predetermined situation here. Like, hey, let's drag this on to make it feel like it's on the up and up. Cause it's, I don't know that you're supposed to do it this way necessarily, but who cares? And just so people understand, the June 1st date very simply is it's easier on the cap for the Eagles post June 1st than it is pre June 1st, which is why June 1st and why we're talking about this now happening next week. Let me ask you guys blindly. Forget the Patriots. You're a contending team. Contending team. Make up whatever team you want in your head. I'm going to give you the opportunity of giving up your 2028 first round pick for AJ Brown or your 2027 anywhere between third and fifth round pick for Davante Adams. Which one, which trade are you making?
7: You said
13: AJ Brown.
7: 28 first for AJ. And what was for Davante?
12: Anywhere third, fourth, fifth.
13: AJ Brown.
7: I think I'd do AJ Brown as well.
12: Because yeah. as a
7: 28
12: Pats
7: years
12: fan,
7: old,
13: and,
7: size.
13: And can I recommend
12: like
13: a place?
12: That,
13: can I recommend a place that's off the board that nobody is thinking about for AJ Brown? And I don't even know if they have the cap space to do it, but I would love to see it. The Kansas City Chiefs. AJ Brown added to that wide receiver room. Mm. Like, stop playing around with Patrick Mahomes and being in the prime of his career. You saw what I got you last year, which was a banged up quarterback coming off of a major reconstruction and your team having double digit losses. Stop taking the greatness of Patrick Mahomes for granted. Do the thing that Evan Cohen says that you shouldn't do, which is bring in a wide receiver to enhance the greatness of the quarterback. Do it this time for Patrick Mahomes. Give him this level of help.
12: It's an interesting take. It's one that makes a lot of sense. My counter is wondering aloud whether or not the Eagles, who rightfully should be cutthroat because they are who they are and they're great at everything that they do in that front office with Howie Roseman, whether or not the Eagles are taking the request from AJ Brown. Grew up a Patriots fan, wants to play for Vrabel. Is there anything to that? Or maybe he has said to them, can you trade me there? Doesn't directly impact them. It would only impact them in theory in a Super Bowl. Is there anything to that? Has he asked to go there?
13: There could be something to that, but I understand the relationship that he has with Vrabel, but that's not going to usurp the opportunity to play with Patrick Mahomes and to play for Andy Reid and the Kansas City Chiefs. Like, Vrabel ain't out there throwing passes to A.J. Brown. It's going to be either Mahomes or Drake May. And I'm sorry, I'll take my chances with Mahomes even coming off of a knee reconstruction over Drake May. Not saying that Drake isn't a great quarterback. Not saying that Drake can't win an MVP in a Super Bowl one day. But Patrick Mahomes is already a top five quarterback in NFL history. If I got a chance to go play with that dude, to go run with that dude, then I'm going to do that.
12: I, as a Pats fan, 1,000% agree with you. And if he has that option, he should go to Kansas City over
13: Cleveland. Yeah.
12: No question. We'll bring ESPN NFL reporter, analyst, Dan Graziano, our outsider, into the conversation next.
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12: Dan Graziano joins us here on Sports Tonight, presented by Progressive Insurance. I'm Michelle Swoman, Chris Candy, Evan Cohen with you. We're going to bring you into the A.J. Brown conversation, but Graz just got the full Nuno experience, the way in which we get it. Graz was talking about so his son's graduation, and he, can I say where?
6: Yeah, of course.
12: His son went, goes to Wash U in St. Louis, so yes. There's a connection with Smalls. They're then talking about these different restaurants, pizza places. Smalls has a friend that is like a high-level elite chef that said, I'm going to go into the pizza game. It reminded us of a place here in New York that's the same thing. And then Nuno just started destroying the prices of the pizza place, which are high. But at one point, Graz turns to us and goes, boy, so grumpy.
6: So grumpy. We're talking about pizza. It's Friday. Like, come on,
7: man. And his Knicks are in the NBA Finals,
6: Graz. The Knicks are in the Finals and just sitting there watching the other teams just tire each other out. Like, you got to be in a good – if you're not in a good mood, the weather's good.
7: Yeah.
6: Summertime. Come on.
12: You know, would you like to defend yourself against the grumpy accusation that Graz has thrown your way?
9: I mean, it's not grumpy. It's just me. Like, this is me, Graz.
6: See, I just don't know because our entire relationship consists of you texting me, is 7:30 okay tomorrow, and me saying yes. So that's like – I don't really know much about Nuno beyond that.
7: Well, I like
6: this.
7: I can
6: show you.
12: I believe
6: you. Yeah, it's Nuno. That's all it is.
12: Maybe show Rob and then you take a screenshot of it for social media.
7: Why don't we have Nuno give one fun fact about himself to Graz so they can get to know one another.
9: Here's a fun fact. I'm not waiting in line for 2.5 hours for
6: fun.
9: $65
6: pie. There's nothing fun about that fact. It's just grouchy.
9: It's not grouchy, but
6: it's a little grouchy.
9: I get it, but like the whole, just the popping circumstance of like, I can get a really great pie where I'm not going to wait very long for $25.
6: We got to work on Nuno's definition of fun.
7: Yeah, he's flummoxed by this for sure.
12: I'm sorry, what did you say?
7: He's flummoxed by this for sure.
12: No, that's not word of the day.
6: Right.
12: I just was, just finally on this. You know, just to be fair, Graz is not suggesting you're wrong about the content of what you're saying.
6: Right.
12: That pizza should be a certain cost at a certain time. That's your take on, hey, isn't this pizza place
6: the
12: great?
6: The general tone of the conversation. Yeah. Really, on a Friday morning? Yeah, no, I don't know.
12: Graz,
6: it's 7:30, so I said yes.
12: Done deal, AJ Brown to the Pats, or could another team swoop in?
6: I don't know of another team. The expectation around the league is that it'll be the Patriots. You know, until it's done, it's not done. But I think that's where it's headed. It would be a surprise at this point if it was not them. There are teams that should look into it, right? Would you not like the Chiefs a lot better?
7: That's what they just said.
6: If they had, but I don't, they're capped out, I think, and I haven't heard them connected with that. I guess they could revisit it, but no, it sounds like it's going to be the Patriots.
7: And what do you think the compensation will be?
6: Well, I think it'll be a first round pick. I think the question will be when. Is it going to be a 27 first round pick? Is it going to be a 28 first round pick? And there's a lot of conversation around that in terms of still ironing out the compensation. My belief is there's an understanding of what it's going to be, but they haven't necessarily hammered it all the way out yet.
13: Graz, I know the Eagles drafted Mekhi Lemon in the first round out of USC. They added two veteran pass catchers in Dontavian Wicks and Hollywood Brown in the offseason. Internally, how concerned are the Eagles about Jalen Hurts with the possibility of them moving on from A.J. Brown this summer?
6: I don't know that concerned is really the word. There's a lot of curiosity around there about how the new offense is going to come together. Even if A.J. Brown were still going to be there, I think there would be similar questions because this is going to be a significant change, even for a quarterback in Jalen Hurts that changes offensive coordinators every single year. You have Sean Mannion coming in, who's from the Shanahan-McVay style of offense. that is going to, he's going to ask these giant offensive linemen to do more zone blocking. He's going to ask Jalen Hurts to go under center more, to use the middle of the field more. A lot of stuff that Jalen Hurts and the Eagles offense haven't really been asked to do a lot in the past. So my sense is the focus is more on that right now than like who's going to replace AJ. AJ hasn't been there for these offseason workouts. So they have the group they have at wide receiver. The roles are coming together. The extent to which they can use Mekhi Lemon right away, the extent to which he needs time to get up to speed in the NFL, that's all being worked out. But, you know, Devontae Smith, Hollywood Brown, like, you know, Dontavian Wicks, all these guys that they've kind of brought in, their roles are coming together in an offense that is new to the people who were there before, and it's just right now a real project.
12: We're talking with Dan Graziano, ESPN NFL analyst, an insider, reporter, pizza connoisseur. He will be on Get Up at 8 a.m. Eastern Time. Graz, the Minnesota Vikings QB depth chart is?
6: It's cluttered. It's got Kyler Murray on it. It's got J.J. McCarthy on it. I think, you know, the expectation around the league is that Murray will beat out McCarthy based on what we saw last year from McCarthy. People forget what we saw last year from Kyler Murray, which was very little. He got hurt and they lost his job to Jacoby Brissett. So it's not as if, you know, they signed Patrick Mahomes to compete with J.J. McCarthy and it's a done deal, but you know, Kyler offers them something athletically that J.J. McCarthy doesn't. He also offers them something experience-wise that J.J. McCarthy doesn't. And when you look at what happened last year and how Kevin O'Connell was able to kind of keep Justin Jefferson and the veterans on that team, you know, from going sort of off the reservation and getting upset about the quarterback play, they had to do something. They had to bring in somebody with some degree of established legitimacy in the league. And Kyler does bring that. Now, the Vikings, I believe, are open to the possibility that a light goes on for McCarthy and he actually beats out Kyler Murray this summer. Mm. I don't know how strong a possibility that is, but it's not something the Vikings have ruled out. Kyler's not signed beyond this year. They can't franchise him per the contract. So McCarthy, they know, will be there, and they still hope to be able to get something out of him. But if Murray wins the job and keeps it all year, you do wonder if McCarthy's time there ends up being done.
7: Gross, speaking of veteran quarterbacks versus a youthful one, what do you anticipate the relationship will look like between Matthew Stafford and Ty Simpson?
6: I think it'll be fine. Stafford just got a new – well, he got a $5 million raise, and then they have a number on the books for next year. So, that gives him a little bit of a, hey, if I want to play two more years, we know what that's going to look like. And now that that's established, I think it'll be fine. I mean, Ty Simpson is going to be there. He's a first round pick. They're going to want to see him eventually. And Stafford's not going to be there forever. So if Stafford's thinking about two more years, then yeah, part of that 2 years will be spent trying to help the young guy. But, you know, you worry about a situation like that because how soon do they want to see him? If you're Stafford and you want to play two more years, are you conceivably in a situation where next offseason they're thinking about moving on from you even if you don't want to go yet? So I think there's probably a degree of tension around the situation. The interpersonal relationship between the two of them will work itself out, but I don't anticipate it being frosty. I don't think. I mean, it's not Ty Simpson's fault he got picked where he got picked. Right. It's why take it out on him?
13: Graz, this week Jackson Dart addressed his teammates in a meeting where, you know, he talked to his guys about the introduction of Donald Trump last week. I'm curious to know, based on what you're hearing, how much of this will be, will this be a thing for the New York Giants moving forward as we get closer to training camp?
6: I feel like, without getting too, you know, into topics we don't necessarily want to get into on a show like this, I feel like it's been probably an issue in NFL locker rooms and other locker rooms for the last 10 years, right? That there hasn't been certainly disagreement on the topic of politics, on the topic of Trump, et cetera, for a while. And I think these are conversations that have probably been had in a lot of these locker rooms. It got public because, you know, Dart did something so public and Abdul Carter reacted in a public way. But I think, you know, if you're the Giants, your message to your players is like, let's talk about this. Let's see if we can have some conversation and understand each other a little better, even if we don't agree, and then stay focused on what we need to focus on. I mean, Chris, like this is like any workplace, over the last 10 years where politics has come up, there's probably been some tension, right? So I think we look at this and we see where that could be, where those fault lines could show up. And I think it's silly not to think that this has already been happening with other teams and we just don't know about it. That these issues are so sort of fraught and there's so much disagreement over them, depending on where you come from, what your background is, what your beliefs are, that I think it would be short-sighted to think these conversations haven't been happening for a long time. We just know about this because of how public it is what Jackson Dart did.
12: If our producer Nuno is grumpy around a pizza conversation, imagine him in a political conversation.
13: Oh my God.
12: We're not taking sides. We're just pointing out politics can make you grumpy no matter what year, where you're from, whatever. You make
6: people disagree with each other. Yeah. I mean, look, the Giants win games. It's going to be forgotten. If they lose games, maybe somebody says a couple months from now, hey, there's maybe tension in the locker room. That's how this always goes.
12: Yeah, the someone is Nuno. I just want to point that out. That's the someone. He's the someone
13: Nuno
12: in that
13: will be
12: spot.
13: The person. No
12: exactly
13: question.
12: Right. Dan Graziano. I know you'll see him on Get Up at 8 a.m. Eastern Time. Speaking of grumpy, Pat Costello, I'm over it. 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
4: I'm over it. With Pat the producer.
14: So Michelle was in Philly this weekend.
15: Philly's an interesting place. The streets were just lined with people in Eagles gear that were really drunk and rowdy.
14: Ian Fitzsimmons not being an expiration date guy, I might push it to, like, if it's like milk, maybe a second day after the I think I need to read more books. I think I'm dumb.
15: Yes.
14: I think I'm just getting dumber.
15: Yes.
14: Me specifically.
15: Yes.
14: Just, I need to read more books. Ugh.
16: I'm over it. I'm sick and tired and over it.
14: Get a life.
17: Yes, each and every day at this time, our producer, Pat Costello, gives us items in and around sports, entertainment, his life, which I'm very intrigued by today, that he is over here on Sportsmanlike, presented by Progressive Insurance. Oh, you're giving me a look, Smalls. Just wait. Pat.
14: Michelle agreed that I was dumb a lot in that intro.
15: No, I was more agreeing that we should be reading more books.
14: Yeah, it's the book club's going great.
17: It's flying, taking off. Mm. What's taking off more? Word of the day or the book club? Just I'll hang up and listen. Word of the day is the biggest thing in the world. Cody Rhodes is dropping it on First Take. Book club, she wants to throw out.
15: Cody Rhodes told me he's a certified vocab baddie.
17: Unbelievable.
18: I feel like Michelle has had a few pages left in the book for about 3 weeks.
15: Well,
18: now.
15: Because I'm waiting until we have a date set for us to discuss the book.
18: I think the creed has been put out that once you're done, it will be discussed.
15: Oh, okay. I'll finish it today.
17: Oh, and, by the way, speaking of Cody, remember what he said was going to go viral when he was on with us the other day? Go back on the podcast and listen about the idea of his top four PLEs, premium live events.
15: Mm-hmm.
17: Got a nasty email from one Gabe Neitzel this morning.
19: Ooh.
17: Our teammate here on ESPN Radio, on ESPN Milwaukee as well, Jim, Gabe, and Chewy. I'm so down on the fact that Cody did not put Royal Rumble in there, that he's like turned off by Cody because Royal Rumble wasn't in his top three events, which, by the way, to be fair, CC and I reacted to as well as soon as he left Royal Rumble. Go back on the podcast and listen. Pat, go ahead. I'm sorry.
14: The internet was not happy with me yesterday for what I had for dinner. So last night I was feeling exceptionally lazy. I didn't want to clean anything. I didn't want to do any dishes. So what I did was I took a tortilla, I put some peanut butter on it, I put two bananas on it and drizzled some honey on top of that and ate that for dinner. And I took a picture of it and I posted it to Twitter. And boy, did people hate it.
17: Pat Costello 20 on Twitter if you want to find it, if you're out there. Pat Costello 20, it's very worth finding.
18: It's so brutal. It's really hard to look at.
15: Oh my God, you didn't even dice up the banana?
18: No. Just full bananas.
14: Why? What's the point of cutting the bananas?
15: Wait,
14: it's going to taste the same.
15: You also didn't toast or heat up the tortilla at all.
14: I told you I was lazy and hungry. This was the laziest hungry single guy meal I could think of.
9: Man,
14: it's not disgusting. It's just a peanut butter and banana sandwich in a wrap.
15: I don't like the way the bananas are laying in this.
14: I don't like this at all.
9: I don't like this.
15: Because you're going to take a bite and it's going to come out the back end.
14: No.
15: It's going to be messy. I don't like that.
14: It wasn't messy at all. That's the point of the wraps. It keeps it very clean.
15: But they're hanging off the sides.
9: Banana, if you would have cooked it a little bit, maybe caramelized the bananas.
15: Yes.
9: All of a sudden, you got a tasty little treat right there.
14: What part of I didn't want to do any dishes? Are you not understanding
15: but
14: here?
15: But you realize the amount of time it took you to take the photo and upload it to social media, you could have been caramelizing those bananas.
9: I'm telling you.
14: No.
17: I'm going to ask a question. I thought about doing something last night, and I literally played this out of my head like 100 times. And I'm like, is it going to be insulting? Is it not insulting? I don't want to make them feel bad. I was going to post and ask you, just send me your address, and I'll send you a pizza. Like, I felt, I actually had this moment of, like, feeling badly for him.
15: Yeah, this is...
14: Okay, I have to admit something. This is by far not the first time that I've done this. This is a fairly frequent... This is a great breakfast. This is a great lunch.
17: So you just like the meal and it's not actually a sad
14: it's
17: thing?
14: It's just a peanut butter and banana sandwich, but a tortilla instead of bread. It's the same thing.
18: Yeah, but you cut up the banana on a sandwich.
14: Well, yeah, because you have to, but this, you don't have to.
18: You should.
15: You should have.
14: Why? What
18: because
14: difference?
18: It makes looks so weird.
14: It makes zero difference in, very aggressive. In how you eat it.
18: It makes
9: it
18: me uncomfortable.
9: Very aggressive.
14: It makes absolutely no difference in how you eat it.
15: Why even put it on the tortilla if you're going to keep it intact? If you're not going to dice it up, what is the point of putting a tortilla around
14: because
15: it?
14: Because I have the peanut butter and the honey, so it's cleaner.
17: You know, you can't actually see the peanut butter and honey on the picture, so I didn't know. I thought it was just two bananas wrapped
15: this
17: up.
15: This photo is so offensive to me. I hate it.
14: It's fine.
15: So
14: it's fine.
15: Much.
14: It's fine. I had chips with it too.
15: Ew.
14: They were not in the picture.
17: It's also off center. Why didn't you put it in the middle of the plate?
9: Flavor profile goes. The chips with the peanut butter, honey, banana, tortilla wrap.
14: It tasted great.
15: What kind of chips?
14: Just normal plain chips.
9: Okay.
17: Right. Pat, text me your address. I'm sending you a pizza tonight.
15: Just like a regular potato chip with salt.
14: Yeah, I had them on the side. It was great. I don't understand. I don't think this is that crazy.
17: Wait, we haven't heard, by the way, from
15: disgusting.
17: Vegas East.
15: Disgusting.
17: Nuno, Cam, what are your thoughts on Pat's banana wrap?
18: Oh, I've been chiming in all segment. I think this looks disgusting. Also, the plating is horrible.
14: What's
17: horrible
14: disgusting
17: plating.
14: About it?
17: Horrible.
18: Oh,
17: it's
18: I'm not judging.
14: I didn't want to do dishes.
18: I'm not judging the nutritional value of this meal. I think you got a lot of good stuff in there. It's just the presentation is so off-putting.
15: It's
18: like really uncomfortable to look at.
17: Were you on Chopped last night? Is that what
9: you said? Very uncomfortable.
17: I think he was on Chopped.
9: Very uncomfortable.
14: It was delicious.
15: I hate looking at this so much.
14: It was so good.
9: You know what, Pat? It probably was good when you think about the ingredients that you got there, but I can't get over the presentation. Like, it's probably really good, but I will never try it because of the way it looks.
14: I accidentally bought the wrong size wraps, which is why that's clear. So ungainly.
17: Wait, by the way, before Nuno goes, I have an idea. I'll play it out in the air very quickly. Favorite celebrity chef. So Michael Simon's been on with us. I think Rob should tweet out the picture, tag the celebrity chefs, and have them analyze this for us.
15: Tag our boy Joe Flam.
17: Joe Flam.
15: Top Chef winner.
18: Oh, my God. Gordon Ramsay would kill Pat.
17: Gordon Ramsay, Guy Fieri.
9: Chef Kwame from Tatiana.
18: Bobby
15: Chef Kwame from Tatiana.
17: All right. Let's get as many of these chefs on this because we need the analysis from like professional high-level chefs of Pat's meal as well as Cam noted, the presentation. Nuno, your thoughts on this. You have shunned the $60 pizza. Is it in favor of the banana
19: wrap?
17: Well,
19: no, because, A, I've never had, like, peanut butter, like, banana on a peanut butter sandwich. Like,
18: what? That's a good sandwich.
19: That's something I've never, like,
9: I've had it on a regular sandwich, not a tortilla wrap.
15: Like
9: a
15: grilled piece of sourdough.
9: But I toasted the bread, you know, I made sure I did it right.
19: Here's the only part I'm going to judge Pat on. Like, when you post a sandwich like that.
15: A sandwich?
19: A sandwich like that. You're doing it like just like because you want to get destroyed.
9: It's
19: like, you truly want to get destroyed. Yeah.
17: Oh, Leah, come on.
15: Yeah,
17: thank
15: Nuno,
17: God he did that, Nuno. Look at this.
14: Why do you think I posted? I looked down and was like, this looks ridiculous. I need to post this on the internet.
15: But I also looked at the caption, Pat's tweet with the horrific, heinous photo.
14: Delicious.
15: Here. The tweet says, this might be the laziest single guy dinner of all time at Unsports ESPN.
14: It's true.
15: Pat, I'm just telling you, as a female, I'm looking at this photo. It is so gross and off-putting. Like, if you're trying to attract someone to not have a lazy single guy dinner, don't post that photo.
18: Hey, come over. I'll make you dinner.
15: I don't like that this is part of your internet history.
18: You know, Pat has a girl at the house and he gives
17: what
18: her
17: a great
18: like, two bananas and a tortilla.
15: I meet a girl that I think would be great for Pat. I'm like, look him up online. He's great. And this is what she's assaulted with?
17: And then he does the, I'll make you dinner. And that's his example. You ever had the banana wrap?
18: Oh, dinner's on me tonight, babe.
14: The banana wrap hits.
18: I got a tweet from someone called Taco King who called it the taco of the week. So big win for me.
17: You won the taco of the week. Oh,
18: it's
17: my
18: so
17: God.
18: Good. It's just a peanut butter and banana sandwich.
15: No, it's not.
18: Yes, it is.
9: No, it's not. It's not
15: an atrocity.
18: It's the exact same thing.
15: It is an atrocity.
18: It's not an atrocity.
15: It is.
18: It's delicious.
15: I absolutely hate it. I want to stop looking at it. I never want to see it again, actually.
17: You're really grossed out by this.
15: It's just the way the banana is hanging off the sides. It's just disgusting. I hate it. I don't know why. I want to chop it off. I want to throw it away.
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7: I'm asking Jeannie Bouchard this. So Pat goes to a concert. 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Any issue with that?
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8: 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That's a red flag. 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
7: 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Yes, why are we playing Bananas and have that Jeannie Bouchard audio there from a few weeks back? Because Pat Costello, at Pat Costello 20 on Twitter, released his dinner from last night. Smalls, Cece, you're in South Carolina. I'm sitting across from her. She's disgusted in a way that I don't know that I've ever... I think she may be more disgusted than you were when she did the Will Levis coffee with mayonnaise, where you literally almost threw up on the set and you had to remove yourself from the show because you almost vomited.
9: Yeah, that was bad.
7: Pat's dinner, the lazy single man dinner of two bananas in a wrap with peanut butter and honey, has taken you to this place of disgust. Why still 10 minutes later?
10: Well, a couple things. First of all, I don't like that tortilla not being cooked at all. The fact that it's just fresh, raw out the bag, I don't like. I don't think that the consistency of a tortilla without any sort of heat on it is good. And also, the way the bananas look, they're not, they don't look fresh. They look a little, a little mushy.
11: No, no,
10: they're
11: perfect.
10: And they're laying there uncomfortably. Like, I don't like the way the bananas, that they look.
9: The bananas were uncomfortable. You guys just don't understand the innovation of the banana wrapper, right?
10: Like, it looks like two people spooning in a sleeping bag. I don't like it.
11: That is a great description. That's exactly what it looks like.
9: You make that sound like a bad thing.
10: But it looks like
11: spooning. I think she's saying you won't have that
10: in a sleeping bag on like a really brutal camping trip. Where you don't know if, like, survival is on the table.
9: The bananas are huddling for warmth,
10: yes,
9: you're saying?
10: Yes. It looks like they're fighting the elements and that they're concerned about
9: their
10: vitality.
12: The bananas are naked and afraid.
10: Yes! Look at that. They're huddled together. Dude, they're on the side of a mountain. Will we survive?
9: It's so good. I'm just telling you.
10: I hate it. I hate this.
9: I don't know why.
12: Pat, you know what? It probably is good, Pat. I will never find out.
9: It's such an easy meal.
12: I will never know.
11: I mean, peanut butter banana is like an elite combo, smoothies, snack. I'll have it anytime. The presentation and the lack of care put into this meal is so uncomfortable. I can't even get
10: it. It is uncomfortable.
9: I was lazy. And it's not in the center of the plate.
12: Eating that should be a punishment for losing a bet on this show.
9: Why? That's not a punishment. That's a reward. It's a protein-rich meal.
11: Pat, let's put the feet to the fire on Twitter. What I'd like people to do over the weekend, almost vomited, is try this. Take a picture of yourself or video of yourself doing it and tweet it into us at Unsports ESPN.
10: Yeah, do the video because I want to see your live reaction to eating it.
11: So people can try the banana wrap this weekend or today, or whoever wants to get in on first. I'm sure we'll be able to retweet some of it on Unsports ESPN. Try the banana wrap. Let's see if Pat's onto something. Go ahead and try it out.
10: We'll call it the Costello. Try the Costello.
11: I think banana wrap.
9: Yeah, I like banana wrap.
11: Banana wrap, yeah.
10: No, because I want Pat's name assigned to how bad this is. You know how when you go to a deli and they have sandwiches that'll be like the Cohen or whatever you want your sandwich to be?
11: Yeah.
10: I want Pat's name assigned to this so that when people are trying it and they're like, this is disgusting, they have to think of Pat being the one to assault us with this.
9: You know what? I'll take it being the Costello because you've always said you wanted a sandwich named after yourself, and I beat you to the punch with the banana wrap.
11: Wow, boy, that backfired.
10: This is not a sandwich. This
9: taco
10: is an atrocity.
9: Taco of the week.
11: You've already won taco of the week.
10: Well, a taco's not a sandwich, and this is not a taco or a sandwich. It's just a bunch of gross stuff thrown together.
9: Or as Nuno
11: would
9: say,
11: gross stuff.
9: A sandwich.
11: And Nuno critiquing Pat for this being a look at me moment is maybe the most Nuno take of all time.
9: Stop on.
11: I mean, it's just, there's nothing more Nuno than that's a look at me note. Yeah, no bleep, Nuno. That's the whole point of it.
9: Pat's just doing this for the content.
10: Indeed he is.
13: There's just certain things I wouldn't do for content. I'm sorry.
11: The banana wrap? Yeah,
9: anything.
12: Nuno has standards.
9: Yeah, Pat, there's a step you don't cross.
13: First of all, thankfully, bananas are part of my diet, so I can't eat them, so I'm not trying this crap. So, like, everyone else, have at it. Just send us your pictures over the weekend.
11: Yeah. Well, I mean, you can start right now, by the way. If you want to do this and you're at home, you're like, hey, what's for breakfast?
10: Do this?
9: Because it's delicious. Because you know who would support me? The Savannah Bananas would support me.
11: Yeah.
10: Oh, no, they don't want to be attached to this type of banana.
9: I bet they would.
10: This banana does not look good, and their product looks great.
11: All right. Well, feel free to try it right now here and send it in to us.
9: Bananas start selling the Costello at every event.
12: I mean, do you have to get a trademark, Pat?
9: Only if the bananas start selling it at every event.
11: Next time Jesse Cole or any of the members of the Savannah Bananas are in, please note we need to talk to them about this banana.
10: Should I text a photo of this to friend of the show, friend in life, Joe Flam, Top Chef winner, and just in real time get his assessment?
11: No, does he have social? Could he put it out on social? Or send us a video or something. That's what we need.
10: Okay.
11: We need people banana wrap if they could
12: do that. So it's a banana wrap.
11: We got to get it to Michael Simon,
12: banana
11: too.
12: Banana wrap. Okay.
11: Well, she wants to call it the Costello. I think it's the banana wrap. Sounds even better. Anyway, last night, but this, wait for this cheesy transition. The Spurs wrapped up the Thunder on defense all night long.
10: Oh, I thought you were going to say SGA style of play akin to the banana wrap.
9: Wemby was great in the huddle.
12: Yes.
11: Anyway,
10: CZ, I knew you'd like that one.
12: No doubt.
11: 118-91, the San Antonio Spurs annihilated the Thunder. Game 7 is going to be tomorrow night here on ESPN Radio, presented by Gusto. 28 points for Wemby in 28 minutes. The linebackers, Dylan Harper at 18, Steph Castle at 17. They're just so strong. They play so hard, and they kind of bottled up SGA a little bit last night. Jalen Williams, J-Dub, comes back off of the injury. 10 minutes, only 1 point, minus 18 in terms of the plus minus, and the fourth straight game for Oklahoma City where they shot, or sorry, for SGA where he shot under 40%. Are you nervous if you're a Thunder fan going into Game 7 at home, or are you feeling good because, hey, we don't lose back-to-back? Where is your emotion right now for this Game 7, guys?
12: Well, listen, anytime the Spurs have gotten down in this series, they play with a different level of desperation. And here's the thing. They don't have to manufacture that desperation in Game 7. It is win or go home for both teams. Now, the Thunder should be confident because they've been in these scenarios. And this really is the first foray into the postseason for a lot of the guys on the Spurs roster. It will be the first Game 7 that Mitch Johnson has coached in his young coaching career. So, yeah, it feels like from an experience standpoint, it's advantage OKC. But this Thunder team, they have been on the record in saying that when we are desperate is when we're most confident. And so if you're OKC, you play a dangerous game by playing with your food and allowing this to get to a Game 7.
10: I would be nervous if I'm a Thunder fan, because when Wemby decides to be the most dominant force on the floor, the Spurs win. And to CeCe's point, when they're desperate, the Spurs have found a way, which is exactly what we're going to get in Game 7. And Shea is obviously an incredible player. Back-to-back

0: Why has Shea, in your mind, not been the same player over the last few games as we're accustomed to?
1: He just seems discombobulated. He seems disrupted.
0: Discombobulated twice.
2: Who's the same, Ev? Yes. Who's the same offensive player when they're going up against Wemby? Nobody. That's why he won Defensive Player of the Year. Everybody's going to take a hit. And we know that San Antonio, their perimeter players can be a lot more aggressive against opposing backcourts because they got that eraser that's behind them in Victor Wembanyama, who's 7'5". You said it yourself. There were so many shots that he altered. You would actually prefer that the Oklahoma City Thunder allow Wemby to block those shots.
0: That's right.
2: You force him to block, you know, 10 to 12 shots, force him to do that. Then maybe, just maybe, you don't let that become, you know, a part of the mental aspect of it impacting how you play overall. But I would just say this. Wemby is going to affect how every team, every star plays offensively. Anthony Edwards talked about it in their series in the semis. He's like, man, yeah, I got to throw the ball that much higher off the backboard because it's Victor Wembanyama right there. So again, he's going to impact how you play. But I also think what we've seen is, in terms of the inconsistency from SGA in this series, the inconsistency in what we are getting from the referees and how they officiate the games. Because it's clear when Oklahoma City gets the whistles, when they get to the line, they're a different team, they're a different offense than when they don't. When they get 20 free throw attempts or more, guess what? They win in this series. When they're under 20 free throw attempts, they lose. So a lot of what happens in the offensive output for the Thunder is going to be contingent upon who the officials are in game seven and how they referee the game. Because that's going to decide who has the advantage in terms of play style and the overall complexion.
0: I think your uneasiness yesterday, go back on the podcast, everybody, and listen. CeCe, your uneasiness around where to rank SGA if they win it all, and if he wins finals MVP, was just actually illuminated in what you just said. Because as you're talking about this, I'm thinking about something. The best defensive player or players during our era growing up, who would you say? Like, best defensive player in the 80s and 90s, who would that be? Just off the top of your head. Rodman?
2: Rodman.
0: Okay. Could Michael score against Rodman?
2: Yes.
0: Could Magic find a way to... Magic wasn't about scoring. Could Magic find a way to have double-digit assists and impact the game if Rodman's guarding him?
2: Probably.
0: My point is this. If one defender, as unique as Space Jam 3, as we've been calling him, Victor Wembanyama, could change SGA that much, he's not yet there with all of the stuff that we're talking about in terms of the rankings. Because I'm not saying that there's no player that can alter a player's offensive game if they're great on defense, but none that would alter it in a way that it just, the player looks confused for so many games in a row.
2: But then also for such an extended period of time in last night's game, the Spurs went on a 20-0 run. 20-0 run in the third quarter. And the interesting thing about that is it was an 11-0 run with Victor Wembanyama off the court. So SGA was thrown off so much by the defensive game plan and the effort from the Spurs in the first half that the Oklahoma City Thunder were uncharacteristically quiet when it comes to the third quarter. And that's usually when they put their foot on the gas and they put their foot on the opposing team's throat. And so I found that fascinating that SGA, in all of those minutes that he played in the third quarter, that they couldn't get something going.
1: You bring up Rodman, who was an unbelievable defender.
0: Yeah.
1: He was 6'6". He's 6'6". Wemby's 7'4".
0: Understood.
1: I just don't think that there's any comparison for him. He is so singular in what we're seeing with the size, the athleticism, the skill set. Did you see how Anthony Edwards was talking about Wemby and trying to get past him? He is something that people have never seen and they don't know how to contend with.
0: Right, you said it perfectly. Stop trying to get past him. Get through him. Stop trying to get past him. Get through him. That's what you get, the foul call. Get the blocks. Again, blocked shots many times result in the offensive team retaining possessions. Altered shots do not. What's so funny?
2: I'm just sitting there thinking about we're going to wear them down.

0: by making them block our shots.
1: Yeah, that's right.
0: I'm not, Ev, I'm not saying you're wrong. Just conceptually, it seems ridiculous.
1: Well, so does a banana wrap, but some have it for dinner. Coming up, did Smalls' best player on her team walk her squad into a head coaching controversy last night? We'll get to that next. 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
18: Yep.
1: And last night, your star defender, Micah Parsons, was at the Spurs and the Thunder game. And I need to note that it was an NBC game. And I note that because NBC's new big hire, a guy by the name of Mike Tomlin, heard of him, was at the game, making the rounds, saying hi to people. As Cam Pratt, our producer, has noted, looks just so relaxed, smiling, like, I don't have to worry about Aaron Rodgers showing up or not showing up. I'm in good spirits here. So he's getting ready for Sunday Night Football. They're making the rounds. They're promoting him, et cetera. oh, there's Micah Parsons. And an interesting interaction between the two, specifically the very last thing that Parsons said, courtesy of Yahoo Sports. Take a listen to the interaction. All right, I don't think we have the audio, of course. That's on me. I thought we had that. That's my fault. But basically the last day, so they're dapping each other up. Yeah. Great to see you. You make me so happy, like, to see you, whatever it may be. The last thing that Parsons says to him is, just keep coming north.
14: No, he goes, we got a spot for you. Just keep coming north.
1: I'm sorry, what?
14: We got a spot for you.
1: What spot do the Green Bay Packers have for Mike Tomlin?
14: You don't think that they could find a spot for him?
1: You think Mike Tomlin's only a find-a-spot guy?
0: There's only one spot for Mike Tomlin, and that's being the head man.
1: No, there's another one. There's another one. Handing him the team to own it. No, to own it. And they don't have an ownership group. Like, he either owns your team or he coaches your team. That's it. What spot exactly, Smalls?
14: So, I think you guys are blowing this out of proportion because you want to cause some drama with the Green Bay Packers. You want to intimate that Micah Parsons has some sort of an issue with Matt LaFleur and, you know, a noted favorite players coach who is out there now, and Mike Tomlin, he's maybe suggesting, why don't we get rid of LaFleur and you come up here and you can be my coach? Or is he saying, you're an incredible football mind, I know you're in the media, but why don't you come up and be a part of what we're doing? Just like Rob Saleh did when he went and had a little stint in Green Bay. Just like Mike Vrabel did in Cleveland,
1: Oh my God.
14: We We have seen head coaches before have stints with various roles that aren't head coaches with organizations. And I think it's smart of Micah Parsons to say, in whatever capacity, Mike Tomlin, come hang out with us in Green Bay.
1: Oh, boy, Smalls. CeCe.
0: There's only one spot for Mike Tomlin, and that's becoming a head coach. And there was, let's not pretend that there wasn't any drama around whether or not new team president Ed Policy was going to bring back Matt LaFleur, whether he was going to extend him, whether he was going to move on from him because he would be a lame duck if he didn't otherwise in 2026. So they made the decision. They gave him a multi-year extension. But let's not pretend that everything is on the up and up in Green Bay. Because coaches get fired and it's a rounding error for these franchises because of all of the money that they're bringing in. So if you have the opportunity to go after a head coach with Mike Tomlin's pedigree when your head coach and Matt LaFleur hasn't won a championship and you got a franchise quarterback, I don't know. Things are a little bit different. People complain about Mike Tomlin all the time. But when Mike Tomlin has a franchise quarterback, he knows exactly what to do with him. So I'll just say this. I thought it was an interesting interaction between Parsons and Tomlin. And we'll have to see what happens with Matt LaFleur moving forward. But there's got to be a ton of pressure on him coming into this upcoming season.
1: Yeah, I totally agree with CeCe. And Smalls, you can try to fight it off all you want. All I know is this. Behind the scenes, multiple people on the show, including CeCe and I, came in this morning and said to Vegas East, yo, did you guys see this Micah Parsons thing?
14: Mm-hmm.
1: Separately from each other, did you see this Micah Parsons thing?
0: And also, can I add this, Ev?
1: Yeah.
0: You keep getting your ass whooped by Ben Johnson. It's going to be a problem for Packers fans.
14: Oh, no doubt.
1: Yeah, and who's going to stand up to him?
0: Like, Ben Johnson is literally telling you he's going to whoop you and then going out there and doing it.
14: Yeah.
1: And you think Mike Tomlin would allow for that?
0: No, he'll never go down like that. He'll never go down like that. But they got some problems in Green Bay. They got some problems in Green Bay.
1: Smalls, you don't think it's odd at all to intimate? That's like us walking up to somebody else. That's a host.
0: We got a spot for you.
1: Come upstairs. Come up to four. CeCe's out today.
14: Okay.
1: He's not in studio. We got a spot. Hey, I'm just, you know.
0: Nuno vacated his championship. Nuno says that to Chris Carlin all the time about me.
18: Smalls, before you answer that, you guys have done that, and not very many people have taken you guys on up on the offer. I also just think Micah Parsons is one of those people that always has to say something at the end. Like, he doesn't know how to bail out of conversations. Like, it's like, hey, good to see you. Hey, you know, let's do lunch sometime. Like, no, like, I don't want to do lunch with you, but it's something you just throw out there.
14: So you think it was just him trying to stick the landing on the convo and that he inadvertently stepped into a controversy?
18: Yeah, I think that's
0: come
18: what
0: up it is. North. So did that happen in the negotiation with Jerry Jones, Nuno?
18: I do think, I actually do think that. Like, I think okay. Micah puts himself in a spot where he just doesn't know how to bail out of conversations. And we all know that person, right? We all have someone in our life that goes.
14: We gotta get together. I miss you.
18: One step too far. Now, Smalls, you probably should be worried. That being said.
14: Oh, I'm not worried. So
1: so you'd rather Matt LaFleur than Mike Tomlin as your head coach?
14: Don't put me in that position.
1: Well, I mean, I didn't. Michael Parsons did. Your best defensive player. The guy you gave up multiple first-round picks for. The guy that on ESPN Wisconsin the other day, there was a whole big conversation. Who's going to become the biggest star in the state because Giannis ain't going to be there anymore. And is Micah going to be bigger than Jordan Love? And everybody's like, yeah, it's Micah, the Miz, whatever it is. It's a big, big topic of conversation. The guy that's the biggest star on the team in the state that's an all-pro future Hall of Famer that you gave up an arm and a leg for, he put you in that position to answer that question. Not me.
14: To Nuno's point, though, he didn't say – come take Matt LaFleur's job. Be our head coach.
0: We got a spot for you. You think Mike Tomlin going to Green Bay to be the defensive coordinator? He was just the head coach of the Pittsburgh Steelers for 2 decades.
14: But maybe he's burnt out and he just would like to be a consigliere.
0: He's getting a bag of cash from NBC to do commentating.
1: Which is why he was there last night.
0: To work under Matt LaFleur?
14: These guys are built different, CC. I mean, Bill Belichick was crushing it in the media, and he left it for what? To be the head coach of North Carolina football.
1: How does that have anything to do with
14: because
1: Micah?
14: These guys
1: like going on ZipRecruiter
14: are
1: and offering somebody a job?
14: Obsessed with coaching. So maybe it's in a different capacity than he expected, but Mike Tomlin might not want to be a head coach because he's burnt out after doing it for nearly 2 decades.
1: Nobody's
14: and maybe he just
1: wants
14: to be in a facility and be around a team. Bill Belichick did not get an NFL head coaching job, which he was campaigning for. He so desperately wanted to be an NFL head coach that he took a coach in a coaching job in a different capacity.
1: What happened here?
14: But I'm just saying some of these guys just want to be in and around it.
0: Okay, that's cool. But what we're saying is if Mike Tomlin is going to be a part of the NFL, he's going to be the head coach. Like Michael Parsons intimated, hey, we got a spot for you. That in order for that to materialize, Mike Tomlin would have to have interest in the NFL and coming back. All we're saying is the only interest that Mike Tomlin would have with the Green Bay Packers or any franchise would be to be their head coach. That's it. So saying we got a spot for you means, hey, I like my coach, but I'd rather have you. That's
1: exactly
0: like saying,
1: right.
0: Hey, Shawty, I just got engaged. But you know, I ain't over the broom yet. And just in case, you know, you can come on my team. Like, that's weird. That is weird. If anything.
14: One last opportunity before I walk on the aisle.
0: That's weird.
1: Bobby Marks will join us next. 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
1: 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Game 7 will be tomorrow night. Before we get to Game 7, We have to talk about what was determined yesterday in the NBA around lottery reform. And joining us now, ESPN NBA front office insider Bobby Marks, who is phenomenal at what he does. And a reminder, as Bobby told us on this show once before, if you text him from a random number with NBA questions, he'll answer them. He doesn't care who you are, whether you're Sam Presti or some guy named Sam in Oklahoma. It doesn't matter. He will answer them, and that's how kind he is with his NBA knowledge. So, Bobby, who is benefited the most and who was hurt the most by the new rules that were announced yesterday with lottery reform?
0: I think you saw when the vote came out that the one team that voted no was the Memphis Grizzlies, just because of how these new rules are written up. From that Jaren Jackson Jr. trade, they have the most favorable first next season that probably could be Utah. And because Utah finished in the top five this past year, or this current year, that pick can no longer be in the top five. So they certainly felt the sting of it here as far as what could happen next year. Certainly could be six or seven, but there's no chance it could be in the top five. I think who probably benefited the most was probably the commissioner, right? I mean, I think this is what he has set on doing. Certainly it was a big topic at the All-Star break. I didn't think it would be as drastic as we saw it, where basically you're now giving 16 teams the opportunity. Most of the odds are flattened here. With that, I think it's going to be interesting, just because there's so many picks that are owed in the next three. This rule is only from 2027 to 29, so there's a lot of picks that are still owed out there that could come back and bite a couple teams here.
1: Bobby, is there a 30-second explanation of what was actually determined yesterday?
0: Yeah, basically the roster you guys saw last night with San Antonio, with Dylan Harper and Stephon Castle, those two players, that will not happen again. You know, the ability to add two players in the top five, like the Spurs have done, you know, if you draft a number one, let's say this year, you won't be able to have the number one pick next year. If you draft in the top five, you can't do that in the next couple of years here. Basically the odds have all been flattened now. If you have the third, top three worst record, you basically get pushed moved to the back of the line here as far as the ability to kind of have a high pick and everything here. So basically it's rewarding teams that probably win games and miss the playoffs, but are somewhere in that four to 10, 4 to 11 range. Even teams that lose make the playoffs but lose in the 7-8 game also have a chance to get a high lottery pick, which wasn't before.
4: Bobby, with these changes and the flattening of the odds, will this impact things moving forward, such as the Giannis trade? As we speculate what's happening with his future, will these new anti-tanking rules and what's happening with the odds impact that at all?
0: It's a good question. You know, I mean, I think certainly it's interesting because Miami is the team certainly that we've circled here, where Miami, the picks that Miami have that could trade are not in this window of these lottery rules, these new rules here, because what they can trade besides the 13th pick in the draft, they can also trade 2031 and 33. That would not be within this window here. Now, that doesn't mean the rules under the new CBA, when we get to that down the road, we'll incorporate the same thing or change it here. But I think teams will pause. I don't know about Giannis. I think when it's a player of that magnitude, I think teams are a little more aggressive, even with the downside of where those picks could fall here. But I do think, you know, the days of, you know, trading three or four picks, for a player, maybe not a superstar player here, I think teams are going to pause a little bit more trading second round picks, because remember that the draft order now in the second round is reversed as far as where it was in the first round too. So you have to take that into consideration here. So I think superstars, I still think teams will be aggressive here, but I do think, you know, the Desmond Bane trade and the Mikal Bridges trade, that's only worked out for New York here. I do think it makes teams pause a little bit as far as how, including as many picks.
4: Bobby, I want to shift gears and get to the Western Conference Finals. We're getting a game seven, which is what everybody wants. But one of the things that has been talked about was Oklahoma City and Shai Gilgeous-Alexander, particularly being able to get calls and get to the free throw line and make the San Antonio Spurs pay as a result of it. It's not a coincidence that in the three games that OKC has won, the Thunder have shot 20 or more free throws in the games that they've lost, they've been under that mark. So I'm curious from your perspective, how much will the officials and who's going to crew game seven impact what the ultimate outcome will be, and how much do teams actually pay attention to that?
0: I paid attention to it. I mean, we had a different – back in the day, there was different – there was more of the Joey Crawfords of the world, Bennett Salvatore. Like, I remember, you know, going into a game six or a game seven on the road, if we had Joey Crawford, I knew we were going to get a fair whistle. I think they pay attention. I think every team in the world now, you kind of study, analytics is a big thing, but analytics from a referee standpoint, teams study that also. You look at last night, I thought, you know, Santonio making shots kind of limited, Oklahoma City kind of getting to the basket a little bit here. I mean, Shea had what, 3 free throws last night. I think as a team, they had 12 in total here. But yeah, I think that will play certainly a big role as far as where the whistle is. Did they let these teams play? Usually you would think in a game seven, you kind of let them play a little bit more than maybe earlier in the season here. But that would be an interesting point as far as, you know, Scott Foster. We saw Zach Zarba last night do that game, so he won't be available here. And usually when you get to a game seven, you'll have probably, three crew chiefs that you would have had during the regular season all kind of combined for one game.
1: We're talking with Bobby Marks, ESPN NBA front office insider here on Unsportsmanlike on ESPN Radio and ESPNU, presented by Progressive Insurance, along with Chris Canty, Michelle Swellman, Evan Cohen with you. Bobby, I noticed last night and all throughout this series, Oklahoma City seems to be avoiding, obviously, Wemby in terms of the contact. Yeah. Am I correct in my assumption that blocked shots are better for the offense than altered shots, and maybe that they should attack Wemby more to get him to either block the shot or foul him versus allowing him to alter the shot? Does that make sense?
0: In game five, so that was the game Oklahoma City won. I thought they attacked him more. I really did. I thought whether it had been McCain or Caruso or even Shea, I thought they went at him a little bit more and they weren't as hesitant. I thought last night they were extremely, extremely hesitant. You cut the ball into the basket and you basically are looking to pass out, shot clock, low shot clock here. I think it's a good point here. I think you're going to have to go after him, especially if you're not making shots. You know, if you're not making shots, Oklahoma City goes 10 for 40 last night, you're going to have to figure out a different way to get, points in the paint. And I thought they were very, very timid last night, in that approach.
2: Bobby, which team is a better matchup for the Knicks, the Spurs or the Thunder?
0: I would say, oh my goodness, a good question. I would say, my friends in Oklahoma City are probably not going to be happy. I would say probably the Thunder. I just look at last night, like Jalen Williams to me does not, A.L. Williams does not look right to me. Where is AJ Mitchell's status going to be, in that series here? I would rather, roll out, a roster that can go, I don't know, Mitchell Robinson with the pinky and everything with Holmgren and Hartenstein and everything like that. Victor scares the heck out of me. And I think those young guards have no fear at all, even in a big stage like the NBA finals here. So I would say I would give a little bit of an edge to, if I was a Knicks fan, Oklahoma City, even though that team won a championship a year ago, just because of the impact of Victor.
4: Bobby, the Knicks being in the NBA Finals is giving all of these franchises that have had these long hiatuses from the championship rounds hope that their team can get it turned around. If you had to pinpoint one franchise that hasn't won a playoff series, that hasn't been a perennial contender in years past, that could be poised for a Knicks-type turnaround, who would that franchise be?
0: I think Charlotte is a team that we saw lose in the play-in this year, beat Miami in the first play-in, but I think where they're positioned, and certainly had a really good second half of the year, and they've got two first in the top eight, 14 and 18 in the first round. They basically return the same roster. Khan is, rookie of the year, runner-up. A ton of flexibility this offseason, including some draft picks to potentially move. I think that would be the one team I would probably circle that probably has the most upside, that is positioned to, I don't know about getting to an NBA finals here, but to really have some good success next year.
1: Bobby, let's finish with this. Subject to change, not holding you to this, but in the moment right now, 8:43 a.m. Eastern on May 29th, top two destinations for Giannis for next year, top two destinations for LeBron for next year.
0: I thought you were going to ask me for my predictions for tomorrow night, and I was going to say flip a coin there.
1: Oh, no. You know what? No, because that we can't play back. Whatever. That's outdated tomorrow. This we can play back next week.
0: For Giannis, I would say Miami for me, just based on probably what they could offer. I think, of course, him deciding where he wants to play and sign an extension plays a big role in all of this year. And for LeBron, I'm going to say back to Los Angeles here. I just look at the landscape of free agents here, and I continue to go back to the best free agents that are available here are likely on your own roster with Reeves, LeBron, Hachimura, and Kennard. And I wouldn't be surprised if you kind of roll this back and kind of go into the summer of 27 with, trying to reload and put a roster around Luke. It's hard. You guys know free agency is extremely, extremely hard to build a roster that does not include your own players.
4: Bobby, I just want to ask as a follow-up, does that change now with these anti-tanking measures being put in place and the devaluing of draft picks in the immediate coming years?
0: It could. I mean, I think I think there's just so much unknown. I think there's so much unknown too. I think picks are more valuable as far as if you can acquire, a pick that, and maybe team's not, a top five worst team, but it's in that 10 to 12 range, that still has the opportunity to get to the number one, similar to kind of what we've seen in the past. So I think picks are more valuable out there. I think, as I said, if it depends on who that megastar is, I still think teams are going to be aggressive going out and move them.
1: Bobby, awesome stuff as always. We appreciate it. ESPN NBA Front Office Insider Bobby Marks. 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All of his YouTube series, When Teams Get Eliminated, Hoop Collective Podcast, NBA Today, SportsCenter. He does it all. Bobby, thank you so much.
0: Thanks. Appreciate it.
1: Bobby Marks. Always tremendous stuff. Coming up, calling someone's bluff next on Sportsmanlike, presented by Progressive Insurance.
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29: 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Amber and Ian.
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19: She's got it. Yeah, baby, she's got it.
1: This song by Bananarama in honor of Pat Costello's banana wrap. Sandwich for dinner that he had last night at Pat Costello 20 at Unsports ESPN. As you can tweet in your videos of you trying the big Pat Costello meal of two bananas, honey, peanut butter in a wrap, which I think there's some updates on this. And then we got to get into this, this calling out of the bluff, which is amazing. What happened in college football? Go ahead, Smalls.
2: So we have some updates. I have checked in with some valued sources to weigh in and give their opinions on the Costello, aka Pat's banana wrap, which is an untoasted tortilla straight out of the bag. Two bananas placed in there with some peanut butter and some honey, which is not visible in the photo. Is that a correct description, Pat?
1: Yes.
20: Accurate.
2: Accurate. Okay, so I checked in with friend of the show, friend in life, Joe Flam, top chef winner.
1: No big deal.
2: Incredible chef and restaurateur. Huge sports fan, Bears fan, unfortunately. Love you, Joe, to get his opinion. I said, hi, friend. Can you help us settle a show debate? As one of the most elite chefs in the world, what are your thoughts on this air quotes meal? It's bananas wrapped in an untoasted tortilla with PB and honey. When you see this photo, what is your initial reaction? I read the text because I did not try to sway Joe's opinion at all. He writes back, it's not the concept, but the execution. Two bananas on one tortilla is jail time. Not toasting a tortilla is a borderline war crime.
1: Mm.
2: Not good, Pat.
1: We need them to do a video so you could post it and really analyze it.
2: Well, the thing that upset me the most out of all of this, aside from having to look at it, is that I said to Pat, you are trying to find a girlfriend. I am trying to be your wing woman. If I find someone that may be of interest and she does the... you know, the Google, the social media creep before she meets you, this is what she's going to see. And women are not going to want to see this. So I checked in with the girls. My Not Today Neck group chat.
1: Yeah.
2: And here's what they said. First response, ew. Second response, I'm assuming this is something normally dudes would eat. The red flag and the real problem here is that it's posted on social media and not eaten in quiet shame like it should be.
20: That goes to Nuno's point. I mean, that Pat's just doing this for content. How ridiculous.
21: I've been eating it in quiet delight for years.
2: The next response, honestly, this photo screams he needs a woman in his life.
1: Yeah,
20: we
1: I don't
20: know.
1: Think he's fighting that one.
21: Yeah, thanks.
20: We know that.
2: And finally, this should be an ad for Uber Eats or a delivery service. Get this man some help.
1: That's a good one.
21: I don't need help because I was full and happy.
1: Mm. Nuno, you had something on this?
22: Oh, yeah. So I had a question off of what Bobby said when you asked him. It has nothing to do with the banana. It has nothing to do with the banana. But it's
1: well, Cece and I are dying to talk about this next thing. So get more, well, yes, you know, but it has nothing to do with the banana.
22: It has to do with the show. And Bobby, when you asked him, like, who are the favorites in his eye to land Giannis?
1: Yeah.
22: The first team he said are the Miami Heat.
2: Right.
22: So I asked Pat and Cam, who would be more insufferable on this show? Me as a Knicks fan if the Knicks won the title, or you as a Heat fan if Giannis went to Miami? You can't answer. Michelle, Canty, what say you?
2: Evan with Giannis, and it's not particularly close.
23: Mm.
4: I think I would agree with that.
21: Yeah, you'd be doing victory laps for a long time.
20: I'm taking Nuno just because he's closer geographically.
2: No, because here's the thing. Nuno would relish the Knicks championship for like a good 48, and then he'd be like, the Yankees are bad. Or whatever. He'd be mad about something else.
4: Nuno's going to find a thing to be miserable about.
2: Exactly.
22: Oh, yeah, the World Cup was starting, so I would be focusing on
2: Portugal. There you go. Nuno's joy would be short-lived.
1: Do you want my preemptive strike on this? Because I'll tell you what I'll be insufferable about. It's not Giannis specifically.
2: Heat culture is back. Pat Riley lands the big fish.
1: There you go.
2: He can
1: whale. You have to say whale.
2: Okay, he can land the whale.
1: Whale.
2: And he can still get it done. Pat
1: CC
2: Riley,
1: knows.
2: The best.
1: CC knows. There's a term for this there. It's
4: the
1: whale.
4: The Armani suits and the rings.
1: It's the whale. Well, now, I don't like what's happened here. We don't have enough time to get into this whole Texas Tech Texas story, so can we do it in 15 minutes or so, Nuno? Because we need time for this.
22: I guess. Go ahead. Yeah, no, we're good.
1: CC and I both came in foaming at the mouth on this, because this is one of the juiciest stories in college football. Nuno,
4: it's a really good story.
20: Hey, well, good thing you went 5 minutes late with Bobby Marks.
21: Yeah, the banana wrap is more important.
1: All right, at 9:15 a.m.
2: He went 5 minutes
1: Eastern.
2: Late with Bobby Marks because he wanted to talk more about the prospects of Giannis going to the Heat.
1: I didn't, first of all, it's not just he. I said last question, and there's another he that has to follow up to the last question.
2: Yeah, but I saw your face when he said to the Miami Heat.
1: It's just setting up for a letdown. I don't think they're getting him. I really don't. I told Nuno a team last week, and did you notice that team popped up yesterday, Nuno?
22: Yes, I did.
1: Now, the team I've been saying all along has been Orlando that I thought maybe made some sense. The team that I said to Nuno that I would keep an eye on popped up yesterday. On SiriusXM NBA Radio with Chris Haynes specifically brought up Portland. Portland's got a lot to give up, and they have Milwaukee's picks. Which, again, to the Bobby Marks thing, I don't know that matters or doesn't matter anymore.
4: I want
1: anymore.
4: My picks back.
2: Yeah.
1: Yeah. And David Putney as well. And the pancakes.
4: I want my picks back.
1: Oh, what
21: and a banana
1: scene.
21: Wrap.
1: And a banana wrap. Oh, that's the move, Pat. It's now we got an AI you into draft day with them saying, I want my banana wrap back. Oh, boy.
21: I don't think you guys respect me.
20: I'm going to try this.
4: I respect you.
1: Are you, Cam? You're going to do it?
20: I'm going to try it before the end of the show.
4: Yeah, I don't respect banana wrap.
1: You're going to do it, Smalls?
2: No, I'm good.
1: You want to try it?
2: I don't hate myself.
20: I'm kind of hungry right now, so I'm thinking I go down to the CAF, grab a couple bananas, see if they can lend me a tortilla. I'm sure there's some honey and peanut butter around here somewhere. I'm going to eat this today.
2: But it's you have to have the bananas be the... bigger than the tortilla.
20: Yeah, I'm aware of what I have to do, and I'm not happy about it.
2: Yeah, okay, good.
1: Oh, I didn't pick up on that part. We're on Sportsman Life, presented by Progressive.
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5: 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He has become a huge star by retiring everyone. We joked with him about the pronunciation of his name because everyone says it differently. Gunther. And then at one point I somehow decided it was Gunta, which I thought he gave me. So is Gunta, because I think you said that to me, that was the right pronunciation as you get ready for Cody Rhodes this weekend. Gunta, can I say it that way? I don't know that he heard me. Or he hates the name so much. And now he's going to try to retire me, maybe as a result of that.
6: Man, that's the day we're all waiting for.
7: Oh.
6: Man.
5: Well, that backfired.
6: Can we get him back in studio soon? Right after class? Can we get him from Italy back to Seven Hudson?
7: We got a spot for you.
6: Hit him with the
7: Michael Parsons. Come up north. We got a spot for you.
5: Can you hear us? Does not look that way, but he looks good. We can see him, but
6: looks
5: he cannot
6: fantastic.
5: Hear us.
6: Yeah.
5: So we will get that taken care of here. By the way, there is some breaking news quickly. Mitchell Robinson of the Knicks, per Sham Sharanya, has already undergone the pinky surgery on his right hand. So there was the issue that out of nowhere we saw last night that Shams had reported that there was a broken right pinky for the Knicks backup center, who just calling him a backup center feels like I'm underdoing and I'm underselling his importance. Tremendous defensive player, longest tenured Knick, really important to their success, especially if they're going to go up against Wemby, and you need bigs, obviously, to defend him. It seems like he's going to be okay because of the fact that he has this surgery already. I did not see, I don't know if you guys did, I did not see when this happened.
6: I didn't see when it happened either, but I knew that this was the only logical conclusion, because ain't no way the longest tenured Knick, after the team finally earned its way to the NBA Finals, first time this millennium, there's no way that he was going to let a broken pinky finger keep him out of the NBA Finals. Could you imagine trying to go into the locker room and look your teammates in the eye if you let a broken pinky finger keep you out of the NBA Finals, especially if you ain't a shooter and you're just out there for defense and rebounding?
7: No.
6: Could you imagine? Absolutely. Ain't no way. Of course he had to play in the NBA Finals. Of course he had to be available in the NBA Finals. There was never a question in my mind that Mitchell Robinson was going to be available for this series.
5: He also has never been considered anything but tough. Like, this is not someone that, like, and people say about him, he's country strong, right? Like, he drives to the games in that big truck.
6: Yeah, he's chasing snakes in his backyard.
5: Yeah, I mean, this is like, not like some guy that's afraid of things. Like, this guy is as tough as could be. It's just whether or not he could actually grip the basketball properly. But, and I don't mean this to be insulting, his superpower is not gripping the basketball to dribble or shoot. His superpower, I guess on a rebound it would be, but you know, that's kind of the update there. All right, I think we have it ready to go. WWE superstar Gunther is joining us here on Unsportsmanlike. He's got a huge match coming up this weekend against Cody Rhodes, Clash in Italy. They went head to head yesterday and beat the crap out of each other in a table match. Did you sign up for that? Did they force you to do it? You want to do a table match before the big match coming up this weekend?
8: Yeah, well, sadly enough, it's not about what I like to do, but there's just certain responsibilities I have to be taken care of.
7: Well, give us a scouting report on Cody Rhodes, Gunther, because he was here in studio and talked a little bit about you. You give us your take on him and why you can beat him.
8: I can beat him because I'm the better wrestler than him. I think he knows that. I think that's that weighs heavy on him. That's why he keeps running his mouth on all he knows about myself. And I can confront him with this and what the stuff he has to say about me, even though it's about to be supposed to be my time now. Cody, I think he's very comfortable in his position. He's the golden boy of WWE, obviously, and I'm here to disrupt it. I like that. I can match him at the same level, on eye level, and I like to disrupt it. I'm a part of the whole fanfare. And I don't care if people like it or not.
6: Yeah, comfortable in defending titles don't go in the same sentence. I'm curious, Gunther, how is it going to feel for you being able to go overseas and wrestle and be a part of Clash, this PLE for WWE? How is that going to feel? What are you most looking forward to with this platform in Italy?
8: Obviously, the location of the event is very special. It's the first PLE in Italy. I grew up in Austria, which is just right next door. I'm a proud European. And I'm excited to be in that position going into this event, carry that burden, carry that responsibility. I think it's going to be a very interesting dynamic in terms of the reaction of the audience. Could be something that is very new to Cody, not to be the number one fan favorite. If it doesn't happen, I'm not doing this for people's recognition. I just think it's a possibility. And, it's going to be a very interesting atmosphere. We experienced them before. It's a very passionate audience, a very passionate crowd, and very excited for it.
5: 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You have had a great rise over the last year. We were lucky enough to have you in studio, talk to you about your career. But one thing that has changed, and I think there's an assumption amongst regular everyday fans, oh, they're obviously in best tip-top condition. Of course they are, but there's work that goes into it. I feel like physically you have evolved in a way that you are in the best physical condition of your life. What have you done to get there? And how hard has that been?
8: It is hard. It's a constraint of our career. It's you got to be disciplined. You got to do your work if you feel like it or not. But if you know what's on the line, that's... Yeah, on Sunday, the WWE Undisputed Championship is on the line. And there's no bigger prize than that. There's no easy way to do that. And it's true. I think I am in the best physical condition I've ever been in. And, I think Cody's going to have a lot of trouble with that.
7: You're known as the career ender. Is there someone specific that you have circled on the board whose career you want to end?
8: At the moment, I have to say it's not really. Now I want to be the champion, but I amassed a great list in a very short time already, so I'm in no rush when it comes to that. It's definitely not done. But right now I'm focused on Cody. I think it's time to shake his throne and cut it down and claim that crown on SmackDown.
6: Wow. Interesting. I can't wait for it on Sunday. I really can't. We had Cody in earlier this week, Gunther, and he gave his top four WWE events, PLE events, throughout the course of the year. He had WrestleMania, he had SummerSlam, he had Clash, and he had Royal Rumble. What are your top four PLE events in the WWE calendar?
8: It's one of those typical questions. I'm not. Ask the fans. Ask Cody. They like to talk about stuff like that. It makes no difference to me where we are or where we're going, unless we're in Europe. And it means a lot to me. But besides from that, I show up. I do my thing. I'm the best in that ring.

0: very unique wrestler, and there's definitely influences, but maybe a Stan Hansen would fit better, or Kenta Kobashi. Maybe even a little bit of a Undertaker in there. I think it's a mix of things, and I think I'm the first Gunther, and I'll be the last Gunther, so don't really bother too much with comparisons.
1: Who's had a better last 12 months, you or Danhausen?
0: To be honest, I'm not too much into goofy stuff, so I don't follow what he's doing. But I think what I achieved in a very short time on the main roster has been unseen before, and I think nobody can match it, so I'm not really concerned with it.
1: The mentality is amazing. WWE Superstar Gunther, he's taking on Cody Rhodes for a title this weekend, Clash in Italy, 2 p.m. Eastern Time, ESPN app. Thank you, as always, for the time. We appreciate it.
0: Thank you.
1: Gunther, WWE Superstar. You'll see him on the ESPN app this weekend. 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
2: And, I'm really glad.
3: Doesn't Danhausen have to curse Gunther now? Doesn't he have to do that?
4: Oh, yeah.
3: I mean, you called him Goofy.
1: Goofy.
4: He doesn't like the goofy.
3: Goofy
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3: Just
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5: I'm glad that he didn't hear the question that you asked at the beginning about his name, because I think he would have put you through, he would have flown home and put you through a table.
1: We asked him on the air, how do you pronounce your name? 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Okay. And then we got to Gunther. Anyway, Cody Rhodes, Gunther, Sunday, 2 p.m. Eastern, Clash in Italy. Coming up. We've been hyping this. Calling out a bluff here? Boy, there's a juicy college football story we are going to get to next. 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
7: 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The telephone number to be a part of the conversation, which is now going to be about a juicy college football story. Mm-hmm. So months ago, Steve Sarkisian, head coach of the Texas Longhorns, took a shot at Texas Tech's scheduling, okay? And just ragged on Texas Tech and the way in which that they schedule. And he said as follows. There's a team in our state in another conference with a schedule that I would argue if I played with our twos and threes on the depth chart, we could go undefeated. That was about Texas Tech. And he said, and they'll probably make the college football playoff this year. Okay. Pretty direct shot there. Well, Joey McGuire, who's the Texas Tech head coach, has combated that by now saying that Texas Tech would love to play Texas this year. Reminder, they're in different conferences. And that Texas Tech would be willing to pay off Texas State, who is in a money game, let's say, with Texas on September 5th. And Abilene Christian, who's also in a money game, this one with Texas Tech. Texas Tech would say, we'll buy them out of those games. And in essence, those two could play each other. We'll play Texas. And we're talking to the Jones family about playing in Jerry's World.
8: Mm-hmm.
7: This is the ultimate calling of the bluff. This is amazing, CC, that Texas Tech could, and by the way, they probably have some money that they saved now because I don't know that they're paying their quarterback. Because Brandon Sorsby may not play for them, obviously, yeah. Because of the gambling suspension or ineligibility. What does Texas do? He just called your bluff.
9: Man, there's no way Texas wins unless they take this game, right? And then at that, they've still got to win the game.
8: Right.
9: It's all upside by Joey McGuire, Texas Tech, them taking on this approach. The power move, though, is reaching out to Abilene Christian and Texas State.
7: Yes.
9: And seeing if both of those schools' coaches would be willing to accept a buyout and play each other in week one so Texas and Texas Tech can get it on. And I love that. They are teeing it up. If you think that we play in a cupcake league and that we don't play anybody and that's the only reason that we're in the college playoff year over year, then how about you come to Lubbock? And if you don't want to come and play us – and lose like you did in 2022, we'll get it on in Jerry's World. That is a boss move. It's a power move. And quite frankly, it is all upside for Texas Tech. And quite literally, the only way Texas can come out of this without a black eye is if they agree to play and they actually win the damn game, which I don't think is going to happen.
8: What, that they'll agree or that they'll win or both?
9: Yes.
8: That's all of it. I also love how Joe McGuire continued on the back half of that quote where he says, after he talked about paying out the other two opponents, he says, I'm pretty sure Texas has got a lot of money. They can buy their contract out, but I do know there's a lot of Red Raiders that will help them buy that contract out if they don't want to.
7: Okay.
8: Just a little salt in the wound. Like, oh, your money bags, McGee over there. I'm sure you've got the funds to buy out your contract so we can make this happen. And if not, don't worry. We'll help you out with the funds because that's how badly we want to see this thing go down.
9: Smalls. And you know, at the end of that, said, bless your heart.
8: 100%, CC.
9: At the end of the 100%.
7: Bless your heart. Let's just go through what's in this for everyone, okay? So Texas State and Abilene Christian, let's make up money. Let's say each of the schools are getting $1 million to play these games, right? Well, these are not high budget athletic departments. So if Texas Tech says, we'll give you 1.5, bless you, we'll give you 1.5 to not play, we'll get up to 2. So Texas State and Abilene Christian rightfully should bargain a little bit and negotiate a little bit. It's nothing to Texas Tech. That's what's in it for those two smaller football programs. Okay? What's in it for Texas Tech? Obviously calling out Texas. What's in it for Jerry's World? Third biggest game of the college football season. That's what this would be. Biggest game, no question. Michigan, Ohio State is always number one.
9: Yes.
7: LSU Ole Miss is number two this year because of Lane Kiffin.
9: Yes.
7: Find me a game that would be more juicy than on September 5th, these two going at it in Jerry's World. You're not in that state? I don't know.
9: It might be number two. I hear you with the Lane Kiffin bit with Ole Miss LSU, but man.
8: I don't know.
9: With being called out in such a public way like this and literally changing the schedule on the eve of the college football season, which is what this would be. We're going to go so far as we're going to get our mega boosters involved, buy out these other college programs contracts that we have with them for the week one exhibition game, so to speak. And we're going to play an in-state rivalry game for bragging rights. I mean, outside of Ohio State, Michigan, that to me is the most fascinating matchup in the college football season.
8: More than LSU Ole Miss after what Lane said in Vanity Fair?
9: Yes. Yeah. Cause this is a coach in Steve Sarkisian that let his mouth write a check that his ass might not be able to cash. He said, think about this. We had a head coach take a veiled shot at another program that's in state. Used to be rivals in the Big 12 conference, and then that team's head coach responding and saying, yeah, I've lined it up with our boosters. I've talked to the other programs that our two schools are supposed to play week one. We can clear the decks if you want this smoke. Think about that. That is insane.
7: Should Texas take up Texas Tech on this offer? 888-SAY-ESPN, 888-729-3776. Should they take them up? And by the way, should Texas State and Abilene Christian take them up on it? And if so, how much are you going to get more? Because I bet what ends up happening here, here's what I think is going to end up happening. I bet you Texas frantically calls the SEC. The office, hey, you got to get us out of it. You got to be the bad guys here. Please publicly say we can't change the schedule this late. It sets a bad precedent. We're not going to allow them to, like, that's what's going to, I bet you Texas is going to look for somebody to be the bad guy here. But they should, she's just right, take them up.
9: Why would you let them off the
8: hook?
9: Yeah,
8: correct. That's box office for me. Why would I?
7: That's fair too.
8: I mean, this is a business. Why do I want to help Sark?
9: Great for us.
8: Yeah. And also, if they don't do it or cower in any way, how embarrassing is that for them?
7: He's used a couple of words multiple times today. I'm trying to figure this out.
9: You can't go out there and talk cash money, and then the other team calls you on it, and then you back down. No shot.
7: Rex in Texas. I'm listening on Sirius XM 80. No, that was good. Rex, should Texas take this game?
4: So this is the thing. Absolutely, they should. But what if this was the plan all along? What if this has actually been on the books and this has already happened and now you're doing a big WWE hype train and this was the plan all along, but you're making it seem like it's just spontaneous tit for tat back and forth when it's the ultimate behind the scenes plan to hype the coming college football season?
7: If that's the case, who do you want us to send the Books flowers to? Because that's brilliant, right? If this is Triple H basically writing this script, we need to get, because they're giving us so much juice for this, then if this ends up happening. And thanks for the phone call, I don't know that this is all a work because there's too many people involved for it to be a work.
9: There's tickets being distributed and all that stuff. That's not easy, man. Like that, there's so many people would have to be in on that. I don't know if they'd even be able to keep something like that under wraps. So no, I honestly think that this is organic and I love this. And like I said, it's highly unlikely that this is going to happen. But I'll be damned if I ain't rooting for it.
8: Me too. But I
7: can tell you one thing. Smalls, we know Chris Canty well enough. Every Texas take the entire season will be originated in this. Running your mouth and not backing. Their cornerbacks could be bad. I just spit. I'm sorry. Their cornerbacks could be bad against the run. And he will blame this moment for that. Trust me.
9: They don't respect Sark.
8: That's right. He preaches toughness, but they don't show it.
7: I'm telling you, every UT take, he may drop Arch in the – well, Arch is part of his friend's family, so maybe not. Eric in Virginia joining us here on Unsportsmanlike, presented by Progressive Insurance. Morning, Eric.
10: Morning, guys. Thanks for taking my call. Love the show. And this honestly may be one of my favorite sports stories I've heard in a really long time. I hope the two small schools run the bill up on both of them, and I hope Texas Tech goes after Texas with everything they have to make them look crazy if they don't accept the challenge.
8: Oh, I agree. Billboards in Austin. Do whatever you need to do to taunt them.
9: Oh, yeah. That'd be great.
7: Wait, I just thought of another idea.
9: That'd be great.
7: How Texas gets out of it? Did they side pay Texas State? We'll pay you an extra whatever to say no to Texas Tech.
9: They already said yes.
7: They did? They formally said yes?
9: The school's already said yes.
8: Abilene Christian and Texas Tech, yeah.
7: But you could still pay them more to then change your mind. That's what you have to do on the side now, right? Because you have to just top the bid.
8: Or maybe stop being scared and just do it. Just play the game.
9: Listen, nothing like this has ever happened. Keith Patterson from Abilene Christian, their head coach, and then G.J. Kinney from Texas State. Both of them have already said, yeah, they're willing.
7: I did not realize that.
8: Yeah, they talked to them and said they're willing.
7: Yeah, I did not realize that part.
9: And we'll play each other instead.
8: So, they agreed to it.
9: So it's already, like, that's already.
8: That's why this is an even bigger deal, because the ball's firmly in Texas's court.
7: That's amazing.
9: We've gone out of our way to clear the decks so we can have this game. Now, do you want this smoke?
8: Do you know what this is? You good?
9: You good? Yes.
7: It's also, by the way, Texas
8: you
7: Tech.
8: You good?
7: Texas
8: you
7: Tech. Good? Anyone, I mean, Brendan Sorsby is a huge story. You've now deflected our attention away from that onto this. I'm not as worried about the fact that your starting quarterback, it was in rehab for gambling.
8: But doesn't this make you also just respect Joe McGuire so much more?
9: Yes, man.
8: 100%.
9: Wow.
7: Tom Petty won't back down, playing in the background as he's doing this.
8: Okay,
7: basically.
8: You want to call me out? Great. I've already handled all the logistics, and we are ready to go.
7: Awesome.
8: Love it from Joey McGuire.
7: Well, it looks like Texas Tech has an opening for week one opponents. 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
22: Kenny?
9: Oh, Canty. This is not hard-hitting analysis. It's not that.
22: Can he or can't he?
9: That is the question.
7: 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Michelle Smallman, Chris Canty, Evan Cohen with you. We give CC questions, can he or can't he? And we need to go back earlier this week. There was a moment where on our show that we all kind of sat here and said, wow, look at what's ahead of SGA in terms of the idea after losing last night. But if they win this series, they win it all, and he's finals MVP and all the accolades he would have, back-to-back MVPs, back-to-back finals MVPs, back-to-back champions. Look at the list it would put him in. Like top 10 players to ever do that or 10 players to ever do that. So CeCe went in on that saying, you know, that would just make me uncomfortable because I can't put him in that group with those guys, taking nothing away from his accolades. It just doesn't feel like the talent aligns with MJ and Magic, etc. Okay? Well, Stephen A. Smith on First Take had this to say about that take.
0: I think that Chris Canty should be drug tested. Let me be very, very clear. I mean, I've said that on several occasions. Let me tell you something right now. This is the thing about it, right? This is the thing about it. He should be tested. You know, urine sample and all that other stuff, blood work, all of that other stuff, okay? But let me tell you something right now. I'm only being facetious because I don't want him tested. And the reason I don't want him tested is because Chris Canty is some of the best morning radio in the business, man. I mean, he's must listen to. He just is, okay? He's always got something to say. He's smart. He's brilliant as hell. He knows the sports inside out, and I love my big brother. No doubt about it. But some of the things that he says, he come out of his mouth. I'm like, you know, really, somebody got on his damn nerves this morning, and he just coming with it. He's swinging, all right? That's what he's doing.
8: Nuno?
9: Thank you.
7: CeCe, I'm at your door. I have a urine sample for you. You have to pee for me in order for that. I mean, like, this is unbelievable.
9: You have a urine sample for me.
7: Not for you. I'm taking it.
8: Yeah.
7: What? Said it backwards.
8: You know what? Let's just leave that one there.
7: What? I like how he's looking for a urine sample off of your SGA takes. It's a funny thing to say.
9: That is, I guess that's accomplice salt, Smalls?
8: That is accomplice salt because he's like, you might need to be drug tested, which means you're wild. The things you say are wild. But then he also says you're the best in the biz, must listen to radio and TV, very compelling. So it is accomplice salt from Stephen A. there.
18: Yeah, he's saying he knows you're high, but he doesn't want you tested because he doesn't want you losing your job. So keep up this.
8: And he said someone obviously got under your skin. In the morning, we know that he's referencing Nuno, obviously, right?
9: Or Evan. I think it's probably Evan.
8: Okay, well, let's maybe give Stephen A. another take from you, CeCe, that he can use in case he wants you to be drug tested about SGA moving forward. How about this one? Can he or can't he? Can the Thunder win Game 7 if SGA doesn't play at an MVP level?
9: No. No, they can't. And SGA has got to set the tone, especially with no Jalen Williams, no AJ Mitchell. He's gonna have to step up. He's gonna have to score, and he's gonna have to attract a lot of attention from the Spurs defense so you can get open looks for all of the others, right? Open looks for Jerry McCain, open looks for Alex Caruso, open looks for Jay Will, open looks for Lou Dort. All of those guys are gonna have to knock down open shots, but they have a better chance on it if SGA is dominant in the way that we've seen him in the past. If he can get to his spots, if he can get to the free throw line, if he can get to that midi, then all of a sudden it opens up the court for everybody else and it's advantage Oklahoma City. So I would look to SGA to get going early. That's the only way that the Thunder are going to be able to come out of this Game 7 and get to the NBA Finals.
7: Canty or Canty brought to us by Granger. Can Wemby and the Spurs pull off the upset in Game 7 on the road in OKC? Thunder favored by 3.5. 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
9: Depends on if the refs are going to let them play. If the refs are going to give them leeway like Bobby Marks has seen in his career in Game 7s, if you're going to let them play, then that's advantage San Antonio. They have been by far, in my opinion, the more physical team in this series. They have been the aggressors when they win and taking the fight to the Oklahoma City Thunder. And as Steph Castle said, when they are desperate, that's when they're the most confident. The only thing that can take away a team's confidence, can take away a team's aggressiveness, is if the officials blow the whistle. Shout out to Too Short. So I think it's a situation where if the refs let them play, then the San Antonio Spurs can get to the NBA Finals.
7: Go on and on.
8: Evan, sure. Next one, CeCe, let's pivot to the NFL. Canty or Canty, can another team jump ahead of the Patriots and trade for A.J. Brown?
9: don't know if they can, but I want it to happen. Smalls, mm-hmm. I'm rooting for it to happen because I would love to see A.J. Brown with the Kansas City Chiefs. The Chiefs need to find a way to make life easier on Patrick Mahomes. And they've added offensive linemen. They've added a running game, Super Bowl MVP Kenneth Walker. I would love for them to get serious about adding a dominant pass catcher, especially with what's going on with Rashee Rice. Being able to add somebody that you don't have to worry about in terms of their availability and in terms of their dominance, both in the passing game and the run game, I think is a huge value add for Patrick Mahomes. So I would love for the Kansas City Chiefs to get involved in the A.J. Brown sweepstakes, because what's become apparently clear in the last week or so is that A.J. Brown is not going to continue to be a member of the Philadelphia Eagles. And if he's not, and he doesn't end up in New England, I would love to see him in Kansas City.
7: 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One add-on here. Can you eat peanut butter bananas with honey on a tortilla and enjoy it?
1: Yes.
7: As one Pat Costello did for dinner last night, he had peanut butter, honey, bananas in a wrap. CeCe, can you enjoy it at Pat Costello 20? Can you enjoy it?
9: No, I am a lesser man than Pat Costello when it comes to that delicacy. So I can't do it, but I think we have somebody on our team that's willing to try it.
7: Oh, well, I'm glad you led me into that. Coming up after Best Bet during Unsportsmanlike Moments of the Day, Cam Pratt went to the ESPN cafeteria, where we have broadcasted live from, if you remember. Adam Schefter was there and put on the 90-year-old man who works the cash register. Wonderful guy. And so we've done live remotes from there. We now have gone there. Cam has. He has purchased a tortilla, peanut butter, honey, and a banana. Can you show it to the camera quickly for the TV audience and for the social media audience? It is in his hands.
8: The tortilla is bigger than the bananas, though, which is not the case for Pat.
7: No, that is true. But he is going to try that during Unsportsmanlike Moments. Coming up next, Unsportsmanlike, presented by Progressive Insurance.
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0: Of the night.
15: All right, so our best bet in game six of the Western Conference Finals paid off last night. We took the Spurs on the money line. Winner, winner, chicken dinner. So we're going back to the well. Game seven of the Western Conference Finals series back in Oklahoma City. And I am going with the home team to advance to the NBA Finals. I'm taking the Thunder on the money line. It's $100 to make $66. That is the play of the day.
16: He survived a terrible, terrible moment in our history.
0: The most unsportsmanlike moment of the day.
17: That was terrible.
18: Was not a great look.
19: Well, there's nothing more unsportsmanlike today here on Unsportsmanlike, presented by Progressive Insurance, than the banana wrap. Smalls is so grossed out and disgusted by this. As a reminder, Michelle Smallman on this show once drank coffee with mayonnaise in it because we were doing the Will Levis quarterback Titans bit, but that's what he drank. She was totally fine doing that. Chris Canty literally had to remove himself from the bit because he almost vomited on national radio and television.
20: Because he hates mayo.
19: But this, Pat Costello, made the decision last night in what he has called the laziest single guy dinner of all time to take a wrap, peanut butter, honey, two bananas, and then put them in the wrap where the bananas are longer than the wrap, so they're kind of sticking out like CC probably does in a single bed with his feet hanging over, right? Is basically what it was. And his
20: Two CCs and a twin bed.
19: Right. And his plating, which, by the way, get used to that when you get your son a bed. CC's going to be in the bed putting him to sleep when he's a little kid, and he's going to be, his feet are going to hang over it. The plating of it is horrific also. The banana wrap is so far to the side, half the plate is empty. There are so many parts of this that are awful. It is blown up on the internet at PatCostello20, at UnsportsESPN. We are asking for people this weekend to try it, take your video of it, and send it in to us. Nuno is very angry because he thinks Pat is only doing this for attention, obviously. But Cam Pratt, producer, has decided, you know what? I'm intrigued enough. Let me go and do it. Cam, before you take a bite,
21: yes,
19: can you walk us through your cafeteria experience of purchasing said items?
21: Yeah. They're very confused down there. So I go down, I get two bananas for myself, and then I first ask the guy, hey, can I just have a normal flour tortilla? He's like, do you want me to toast it? I was like, no. That is against the rules, obviously. Then I go and I get the honey from the coffee station. She was also very confused why I only wanted a little thing of honey. Then I came to the mini calf, thought there was peanut butter in there. No. So I had to go back down to the calf and ask the same guy that I asked for a tortilla, hey, where's the peanut butter? And he points to the fridge. I don't know what they think I'm doing, but I kind of like half explained that it's a bit for a radio show. I don't think they got it, so they're very confused.
19: If I may, and I don't know that we can do this, can you and Pat switch seats so for TV and digital we get a better shot of you? Is that possible?
21: I'm gonna keep it here, honestly. This is already a mess as is, and I don't need to drizzle honey all over the studio.
20: Okay. Yes, that's very responsible, Cam.
21: Thank you. Justin Craig would be very mad. Here we go.
19: Cam taking a bite of the banana wrap. The bite has been taken. He's chewing.
20: I think it's going to be the uncooked tortilla that's his undoing.
19: All right, he's nodding his head.
20: Because banana, peanut butter, honey is obviously a great combo. Mm-hmm.
21: Michelle is correct.
20: It's the untoasted
21: tortilla. The peanut butter, the honey, the peanut butter and banana all go together well. This dry tortilla is really getting in the way of my enjoyment of this banana wrap. Overall, the contents of the meal, not terrible, just as we said, but it's the tortilla wrap that really throws everything awry.
20: If the tortilla wrap was warmed up, toasted a little bit,
19: you think?
21: I don't think it'd be that much better. This is just should not be on a wrap.
20: Breaking news. Better than it being, you know, cold and raw, fresh out of the bag.
21: Breaking news, bananas should not be on a wrap.
15: Smalls, if it was a crepe.
20: Yes, see that's what I'm thinking.
19: That's not a banana wrap.
15: But conceptually, it's similar to a wrap. Like it's similar.
20: Wrap of J's.
21: Here's the thing.
15: Wrap of J's. It does the same. It functions the same as the wrap for this particular combination.
4: Here's the thing, though.
15: You had a crepe.
4: The wraps that I have don't need to be toasted. They're not dry. They're perfectly soft and fine. They're actually super soft. They're great. These are not the same wraps. That's why he doesn't like it as much.
21: I'll
4: bring him one tomorrow.
21: I will say, I paid about $2.50 for two bananas. I didn't have to pay for any of the rest of this. I'm going to be full after eating this. So Pat got what he wanted.
19: What's the, like, whoever is in charge of protein has a great PR agency right now.
21: Yeah.
19: Protein is the hottest, like, oh, it's a big kick on this.
20: Creatine, too.
19: Creatine? Okay, I didn't know.
20: Everyone's talking creatine.
19: Like, Is Pat maybe the new person for like this? Like, hey, it's cheap. He's the PR agency for this. It's cheap. It's
20: easy. Gas is expensive. You know how you can save a few bucks? Banana wrap.
21: I'm not going to throw it away. I'm hungry. I'm going to finish this.
4: It's a great meal.
21: The tortilla is really not good with
20: this. Why don't you just take the inside components and eat it without the wrap?
21: Because I'm not a quitter, Smalls. I got to finish this banana wrap.
19: Oh, right? You're going to eat the whole thing?
21: I'm eating the whole thing.
15: How do you eat it all together, Smalls, without the tortilla holding it together?
20: Get a fork.
19: Yeah, but then it's totally different. It's a totally different meal then.
21: I'm eating
20: the
21: wrap.
20: I'm hoping it is, because that looks gross.
19: Delicious. He created a meal. If you take the wrap out and you just have everything else, that's a snack. It is.
20: So if I throw anything in a tortilla, it's a meal?
19: Yes.
20: One piece of celery and it's a meal?
19: I don't know why you would do that, but yeah.
20: Why would you put two oversized bananas?
19: Because he wanted that to be the lazy
20: tortilla.
19: Single guy dinner meal. Cam's going in on this.
4: I was hungry and it's delicious.
21: I am also hungry.
19: Do you like this, Cam?
21: Again, everything in here is great. It's the tortilla that's the problem. But
20: he's kind of Kirk Cousins.
21: I never even had an issue.
19: I see Bubba in the background now.
21: Yep.
20: Shout out to Bubba.
21: He would probably eat this. He'll eat anything.
20: Oh.
19: Jeez.
15: Oh, my God.
19: Who you got? An HR complaint is what you got.
15: Hey, from Bubba. Bubba looking over.
19: That's ESPN radio producer, Bubba.
21: The problem was never what was in the meal, I think.
20: It's
21: was
20: always the wrap.
21: Fact that it was in a wrap and the way it was presented was the most disgusting thing I had ever seen.
20: I hate the photo. It is so aggressive and
15: it's
20: gross.
15: So cringe.
21: It's really hard to look at.
20: You want
21: to
20: know what it is, too? It's the neutrality of color. A white styrofoam plate.
21: That's a great point.
20: The white untoasted tortilla and the whiteness of the bananas. It's just so blah.
4: I don't think toasted tortillas is as common as you think.
20: Ever heard of a quesadilla?
4: Well, that's a whole dish. But I'm saying I think a lot of
20: is
4: people
20: just... Is it a whole
4: just,
20: dish?
4: I think
20: it's
4: a lot
20: a
4: of people...
20: It's a tortilla toasted with cheese inside.
4: Yeah, but I think a lot of people
19: of
4: just...
19: It matters to you.
4: Pull the tortilla out of the bag and put whatever sandwich things they want on it and eat it.
19: Hold on a second. Dare I go to CC for whatever it is that he's thinking in his head right now?
15: No.
19: Okay,
15: no.
19: I didn't think so. I just wanted to confirm.
15: I'm trying not to get fired.
19: I had a hunch, but I just wanted to make sure.
20: I'm thinking about chicken. When you grill chicken and it's charred or a little brown on the side, have you ever gotten chicken where
19: Pat's
20: not?
19: Not
15: well, you know Pat doesn't like anything brown.
19: We went to the same
15: let's not go to crazy town here.
17: What are we doing here?
20: Actually, this does track as a pap meal.
19: We've gotten very odd here on ESPN Radio, not just now. What the hell happened last night? Emmett Golden, game night, ESPN Radio with Q Myers, did a show from the car? No, you're in charge of things. What are you allowing around here? The banana wraps, and what happened with Emmett?
18: I'm not in charge, but Emmett, who is a hardworking individual, who's married to the game, yeah. Like, went out in his car and ended up doing the show last night because he needed to get done. I mean, why?
19: He lost power?
18: By any means necessary.
20: By any means necessary.
19: No, but, like, he just lost power and he did the show from his car?
18: Yeah, apparently he lost power and he went out to his car and did the show.
21: You went to the wrong person to explain that. Yeah. Nuno did not say that he lost power at all. He was like, no, he's just doing it from his car.
19: Who knows what happened to Emmett then?
21: He lost power, so he had to go to the car, plug something in. I don't know how he had, connection from the car.
15: Is it a cradle point that he's using?
19: That's
15: like,
19: what
15: how does he do that?
19: He has, like, an outlet in his car?
18: Keep up this. Yes, Evan, new cars do have, like, Wi-Fi, they have outlets, so maybe that. Maybe he has a fancy new car.
20: I respect it.
19: Cam's still eating.
15: I respect
20: it. I know. I'm distracted.
21: Halfway done.
4: It's a great meal.
20: Are you drinking a beverage while you're eating that? Because I imagine it's like...
4: I told him. I normally drink it
20: in your mouth.
4: With a glass of milk.
20: Ew, you drink a glass of milk?
21: Pat offered to get me milk from the mini-cap. I declined.
19: Wait, there was milk with it last night?
4: Yes.
21: And chips.
20: Oh, sickening.
19: Oh, now I'm kind of grossed out.
4: How is that gross?
20: I can't.
4: You eat a peanut butter and jelly sandwich, you have milk with it.
20: No, you don't.
4: What do you mean,
19: no, you don't?
20: No, you don't.
4: What are you talking
20: I'm
4: about?
20: I'm a fully formed adult. I'm not drinking glass
15: of
20: milk.
15: Yeah, I don't drink milk.
4: That's
15: no.
4: a miss
19: Bubba,
4: by you guys.
19: Bubba would
4: milk is delicious.
21: Bubba's a big milk guy.
20: The fact that you took that dry tortilla, put peanut butter, honey, and two oversized bananas on it and said, you know what would really complement this dish? Chips and a glass of milk.
4: Cam, would milk make this better to eat, yes or no?
21: Honestly, milk would be nice right now.
4: I know what I'm doing here.
21: But the water is fine.
4: Water's way grosser.
20: Oh my God. I know.
4: Now, I'm a culinary genius.
19: I wasn't grossed out. Smalls, you worked really hard to get me grossed out on this.
20: And I succeeded.
19: There. Yeah, I'm now there.
4: Why is it milk that's gross about this?
19: I don't know.
15: You're drinking milk with chips.
20: That's sick.
15: And a tortilla wrap.
4: Yeah, a lot of people do that.
15: That's ridiculous.
20: No one eats chips.
4: A lot
20: and
4: of people.
20: Like,
15: nobody's like, I'm
20: going to
15: get
20: milk.
15: A bag of chips and I'm going to down it with some milk.
4: Yeah, no, you're eating a peanut butter and jelly sandwich with it? Absolutely.
15: It's a tortilla wrap.
19: Cam hasn't stopped eating it.
21: One of my bananas fell out. This is going to make it a lot tougher.
19: He hasn't stopped the entire time.
21: I'm hungry.
19: Oh, my God.
20: This is a desperate man's meal.
19: At OnSportsESPN, if you want to try the banana wrap, tweet us the videos. We are on to Monday. We're on Sportsman, like presented by Cross.
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10: Somebody's season is going to end that night. 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

0: took 5 games and now 6. But we're finally starting to hear words like punch and best fight and who's going to bring the war and who's going to... 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Continue to just keep you guessing, right? Consistency, what is that, Devin, right? I mean, come on. We got Andre Snelling's here in studio. I'm Randy Scott. He is David Dennis Jr. down. He's our regional manager at the Atlanta branch.
1: Yeah.
0: Down in the A.
2: We got 3 people in today. Not 1, not 2, 3.
0: 3. 3 people.
2: I can't handle that.
0: There's just been too many solo shows, right? There's a string of solo shows.
1: Yeah,
0: we got to establish some consistency in this midday slot here on ESPN Radio. Hey, we're presented by Progressive Insurance. 888-SAY-ESPN is the number. 888-729-3776. Devin, you never should show me that article. Never. But I'm so glad you did.
3: I'm just happy we don't have a solo host for once. You know?
0: Oh, for once.
3: You know what I mean? Bubba wasn't here on, what day was it? Monday? When we went. We went 3 wide, didn't
2: 3
3: we?
2: Wide in studio.
0: Three wide. Three wide.
4: Wait, what article? What are we talking about?
3: Don't worry, we'll talk about it off there.
0: We'll offline.
4: Well, I'll just say, Dre, you should be careful because, sometimes Randy, when he shares a studio with you, he disappears for 2 days after that.
0: All right. Are you feeling okay, by the way? Cause I was losing my voice during our show. I was just a leaky, just cacophony of sound.
4: Yeah.
0: Just,
4: no, I'm good. You know, we made sure to all fist daps. Not sharing the germs.
0: Correct.
4: It was all good stuff, but you know.
5: Well, I mean, the last time I was in here with the two of you, it was just all about New Haven pizza and how it cut up DDJ's mouth and put him on the injured list. So
4: Randy was so offended that he went home for a couple. He said, I can't do this anymore.
0: That's not true. Did you get any mentions? Did you get anybody hitting you up like DMs or otherwise being like, hey, listen, man, you're out of pocket with this New Haven pizza slander?
4: Nope. Nobody came to your defense. No, not a single person popped in and said you're tripping over New Haven pizza. I got a lot of it's kind of meh.
0: I'll be honest, I celebrate all like every pizza except for St. Louis. We've already established it. I love all pizza except for that prison saltine stuff. Hey, no matter where you are, you can always listen to ESPN Radio on the ESPN app or SiriusXM Channel 80.
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0: 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That is The Lead. The Spurs brought the fight to the Thunder. It helped that they were at home. It helped that the home crowd was behind them. And it helped that the referees let them play. But the Spurs absolutely smacked up the Thunder. You can hear the smile in my voice. Not necessarily that the Thunder lost.
5: Whoa. The glee on your face.
0: Just that they were allowed to play.
4: Yeah. Giddy is the word, I think, right?
5: There it is.
0: Okay, Wembanyama, 28 points. He's had better games, certainly in this series. But he had 28 points. It was a nice rebound performance from what he put up in Game 5, where he only had 4 made field goals, only the 20 points. He had 10 rebounds last night, 3 blocks, 2 steals. Only about 28 minutes, too, by the way.
5: Yeah.
0: Where I think we've all kind of agreed there have been stretches where he has looked like he hasn't had his legs. Mm-hmm. There'll be no excuse not to have him in Game 7 because he was able to rest largely down the stretch. A dominant two-way game, certainly coming back strong. Stephon Castle goes for 17 points. Dylan Harper had 18 off the bench. Guys, it was more the fact that they were allowed to play the style of defense that they were. And DDJ, it bothers me that it still comes down to what kind of whistle these games are being officiated by. But at least last night, it seemed like the Spurs were allowed to play defense. And that's the kind of result that we get. And now we get a Game 7 because of it.
4: Randy, I woke up this morning. I went to your timeline. It was a string of consecutive retweets about the Thunder. It was like a dozen retweets. you were perusing the timeline and looking and just hitting, spamming the retweet button. Everybody from all corners of the sports world and the internet, the memes, Simpsons memes, about how fed up you are with the way that the Thunder play. And kind of rubbing it in their faces that they got, that the physicality got to them last night and they got smacked by it.
5: Yeah, I mean, you know, the fact that the Thunder as a team had 12 free throws as a team yesterday. Yeah. Normally that's SGA in the first half, or at least that's the impression you get.
0: Right.
5: And so to have 12 as a team really showed how much the refs were letting them play after they had 38 free throws in game five. That 26-point difference is pretty close to the swing that we saw from game five to game six.
0: I just think from a watchability standpoint, like, you are not a Spurs fan or a Thunder fan.
5: Mm-hmm.
0: DDJ, you're not a Spurs fan or a Thunder fan.
4: No.
0: Nor am I of either team. We are basketball fans, though. We enjoy watching basketball. And I think objectively, I know opinions are by nature subjective, but I think objectively we can look at this and say, do we want to see whistles at every end of the floor each time down? Or do we want to see some end-to-end basketball?
5: Mm-hmm.
0: If you just break it down in that, not to point a finger at the Spurs for fouling too much or the Thunder for trying to draw those fouls, just the style of TV product that you want to see. You want to see guys play. You want to see guys play. You don't want to see run and fall and whistle and inbounds. Run and fall and whistle and free throws. What, like, you don't want to see that. And both teams are guilty of trying to draw calls.
5: Yeah.
0: I'm not trying to say that is a one-sided endeavor, but I'm saying when the referees reward it, that leads to a style of basketball that we saw in game five. It was just a tough watch. Neither game was close, but last night felt like a more enjoyable product. Game one felt like a more enjoyable product. That was a game that went to double overtime. We will come back to that because David is not wrong. I was definitely spamming the retweet button. But I do want to hear from everybody, from Mitch Johnson to Victor Wembanyama, because it was such a bounce back performance for Wemby, and he had to have it. And you obviously, if he is a top three MVP candidate in the league, he's certainly the MVP of the Spurs. As he goes, the Spurs go, and he went last night. And here's what Mitch Johnson, his head coach, had to say about what he's learned about his superstar during the playoffs.
1: Just a desire to meet the moment. He's not always perfect, and we gotta help him at times, obviously. He's 22 years old, but his passion and desire for being right where he is and at the forefront of it all, and to take the responsibility and the role and the burden of what he does, he is comfortable with that, regardless of the outcome and what that may look like. And I think that's maybe his biggest growth this year, of not waiting for it to be perfect or necessarily to know what to do all the time, but attack the moment and have the right approach and live with the results.
0: There's another one of those words, attack, and that's what Wemby did. He set the tone in the first quarter. He was 4 of 6 from the field. He was pulling up from three. He was getting a shot or two in the paint. He was going at Isaiah Hartenstein, who had such a great defensive effort against Wemby in game five. And David, that sort of aggressive Wemby, I think, in that first quarter, win or lose, you're not going to win the game or lose the game in the first quarter, but at least it established the style of play, David, that I think the Spurs wanted to set the tone.
4: Yeah, I'm honing in on Mitch talking about not being afraid to make mistakes. Like, that's what I kind of saw in game four, that aggressiveness from Wemby. Like, you go in on the games where you're not playing well and you take 6 shots in the first half, 4 shots in the first. But, like, when you're just attacking the basket, like, Wemby's got to understand, I think he's starting to get there, that even misses are good if you're just being aggressive, right? Like, good things will happen when you're aggressive, even if you miss. And I think sometimes he gets in his head about making the right play, taking the right shot. Cause like, if you miss, there's a 40% chance you're going to get your own rebound anyway. as long as you're just in the paint doing something, it just raises the intensity, raises the possibility of good things happening. And I think, field goal percentage be damned. Like, that's the thing you're going to have to learn in a game seven. You may go

0: League. And okay. The first summer league game was like that. He came out, he missed his first like handful of shots, and he was just nowhere. He stopped shooting. I want to play basketball the right way. It's anti how Kobe used to be like, well, I hate to see somebody that's 0 for 8 from the field. I want to see you be 0 for 21 because right. It's like, you know, you still keep taking your shots.
1: Yeah.
0: The second summer league game, Wimby came out, hit a few shots early, dominated. And that was when it was like, oh, snap, this dude's for real.
1: Yeah.
0: We've seen that in this series. When he comes out, he had 11 points and like 6 rebounds in first quarter of the last game. He was there until he didn't have to be. He only played 28 minutes because it was a blowout, right?
1: Yeah, yeah.
0: But if in game 5, he came out, he missed some shots, and it seemed to affect him. So, DBJ, you're right. This is game 7. You've got to come out. You've got to take your shots. And hopefully you take your shots early, like inside early. Like, taking the threes, they work if you make them. But
1: and
0: you
1: he
0: know,
1: did. He
0: yeah,
1: did.
0: And he did.
1: Yeah.
0: But in game 7, you're 7-5. Take 5 shots in the paint in the first quarter, and good things will happen.
2: Yeah, that's the thing about this. That's that. If I'm the Thunder, I'm a little terrified. Like, we could talk about the experience, mm-hmm. and you know, the experience in a playoff series, and obviously the Thunder have more experience in a playoff series. In a winner-take-home series, let's remember Victor Wembanyama played quite literally the 12 best players in the world in a winner-take-all, one-game-for-it-all thing. And it was the biggest game that of most of – like, when you have LeBron and KD and Stephen Curry saying this may have been the great biggest game of our lives, the gold medal game from a couple years ago,
1: yeah.
2: And Wemby was right there staring him in the face, that is the thing that is scary, because he knows how to activate in a gold medal game 7 level situation. And I think we're going to get – like, I thought that he kind of rested in game 5 with the idea that if we push game 6 and 7, I'll be fine. He only played 28 minutes in game 6.
1: Mm-hmm.
2: We're going to get full power Wemby, and he is going to be, I think we're going to see the game 1 Wemby in game 7. If I'm OKC, that is probably the most terrifying aspect of all this.
1: He's David Dennis Jr. I'm Randy Scott. Andre Snelling's joining us here in studio. Let's hear from Victor Wembanyama, because I think whether it was last night and certainly in game 7 upcoming, the word desperate gets thrown around. And so Wemby was asked, hey, what does it mean to you? What does it look like to you to play desperate?
3: Feels like all it erases kind of all the little mistakes that we do that are human nature, whether it's in the regular season or previous games. We just got to fight that all the time. And when your back's against the wall, it feels like it's the best opportunity to do that.
1: From the OKC side of things, SGA, by his own lofty standard, by his own lofty scoring margin, is down in losses. When he doesn't, I mean, God, this is such common sense, but when he doesn't play well, yeah. The Thunder lose.
2: Mm-hmm.
1: It's about a 10-point drop-off, because he's been that good when they win, but his down games, I'm using air quotes, which really translate on the radio, but his down games, guys, he's still averaging 24 points a game.
2: Yeah.
1: So last night was a severe drop-off. It was only in the teens, and I can't help but think about that 20 points per game streak that he had during the regular season that dated back to last season, and the Spurs are severely disrupting that. So, Dre, when you look at it, if you had to point a finger at one thing that's causing the shooting slump for SGA, is it defensive strategy or is it just operator error?
0: It's defensive strategy and defensive personnel. So, Brian Windhorst, Wendy, on Get Up this morning, they were going around and, you know, strategy. Wendy, what did you see last night? SGA is in hell. Like,
1: yeah,
0: that was his quote.
1: You know?
0: He's like, he's in Stephon Castle and Wemby hell. Because, you know, Stephon Castle, he's only a second year pro. But when he was in college, he was that dude that was, you know, off night. There's a player whose nickname is off night because when he guards you, like, he gives you an off night. Well, Castle didn't have that nickname, but he could have in college because that's his, he's aggressive. He's big. He's Shea's height. He's Shea's quickness, but he's actually stronger than Shea.
1: Yeah.
0: And so he's able to play mad aggressive because he's got Victor Wembanyama right behind him. So even if Shea gets past him, Wemby's right there. So what do you do if you're Shea? You basically either take a contested jump shot with this Kevin Garnett called Castle a pit bull, with this pit bull in your chest, Or if you get past him, then you got an alien behind him ready to block your shot. And Shea likes to live in the mid-range. Well, in the mid-range, that's Wemby can reach the mid-range. Yeah. So there's a reason why all of his percentages in the whole series are down. I think I heard he's shooting like 36% from mid-range and like 26% or 28% from

0: Curry. Like, everything that Shea does is so much harder against this Spurs team than against anybody else in the NBA.
1: Also, there's no switch that there's no mismatch that you can have. You can get off a Castle. De'Aaron Fox is a good defender with long arms and quick too. Vassell is a dude that's been giving them trouble. Even Bryant is a guy. Like, there is no, I'm going to set a screen up here. This ain't Cleveland, right? There's no James Harden on the court. There's no Donovan Mitchell on the court. Every dude on San Antonio is going to give SGA a hard time. Then add in the fact that your two guys, your two outlets, J-Dub, A.J. Mitchell, are not on the court. So you are passing the ball to Caruso, to Lou Dort, to guys who, if I'm, like, I know Caruso's been hot, but if I'm the Spurs, I'm going to take that Caruso three, especially if Wimby is going to disrupt it from one side of the court to the other over SGA having that shot. So there's just no release valve for him. For 48 minutes, every second he's on the court, he's been guarded by one of the guys who gives him the most trouble to for him to score. And what we're seeing is that starting to wear him down. But SGA has got to figure this thing out. Like, this is it's time. Like, this is what's going to separate the what everybody's talking about. Hey, you got a couple MVPs. Is he worth it? This is the game where it's like, all right, now who are you in terms of where we're going to place you in the league?
2: I'm going to push back on that slightly. We're also going to get to your calls. 888-SAY-ESPN is the phone number, 888-729-3776. 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Has this series exposed any fundamental weaknesses in the Thunder that we didn't see in the regular season? We're going to stay on this with David Dennis Jr. down in Atlanta. We got Andre Snelling's, Randy Scott here in Bristol. All that after I tell you about WWE Premium live events. 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

0: It's everything. 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

0: 7, Saturday night in Oklahoma City.
1: Anything can happen in a Game 7. It's win or go home.
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3: I think there's been a lot of legendary Game 7s.
4: Every game is earned. Game 7 will be no different.
5: Bubba.
6: Was this one from that movie? Oh, man. It took place on a plane. It wasn't Snakes on a Plane. This is from a movie soundtrack. I'm almost positive.
5: This
6: is just from Friday?
5: I think it's from next Friday. It's from one
6: is
5: of the Fridays.
6: Really? I remember a music video where he's doing this at like an airplane hangar and there's a plane, and I thought it was a scene from a movie.
5: So he may have been in the airplane hangar, but in the song he says, "I got something too, because my rent's due." Like he was using
6: Friday.
5: He was
6: talking
5: Friday
6: about
5: lines.
6: Friday.
7: It was a rough part of the dark years of Dr. Dre. But
6: this was part of the dark years.
5: Before Aftermath.
7: Yeah, before Aftermath. There was like a 3 year stretch there where Dr. Dre was doing some questionable things with some xylophones and some things that were like not really great.
5: I mean you can't hold down the creativity, Dave.
6: He was just ahead of Pharrell. That's all it was.
7: He was doing like there was some real shaky Dr. Dre years there before 1999 came out. So
6: good. I'm learning. I'm always learning. Andre Snelling's here in studio. I'm Randy Scott. He is David Dennis Jr. Down in Atlanta. You're listening to ESPN Radio, the ESPN app, Sirius XM Channel 80. 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We want your calls. 888-SAY-ESPN, 888-729-3776. What did you think of last night in San Antonio, Game 6? And what are you looking for? Make your predictions for Game 7 tomorrow night. We know that Scott Foster is going to be refereeing that game. You guys are telling me I'm going to be in hell.
8: What does that mean exactly, David? Because you pointed that out. Is he obviously Scott Foster is known in the reffing circles here.
7: So the thing about Scott Foster, and I just want to make sure that he actually is, we've confirmed that he's, Tony Brothers and Scott Foster. Is that what we're doing?
6: Okay.
7: Here's the thing about Scott Foster that there's the Chris Paul stuff. There are only times when I ever say, and I've taken record of this all throughout the season where I've said, man, who's refereeing this game? Mm-hmm. Every single time it's been Scott Foster. Every single time I've been like, wait, who's the ref here? What's going on? It's been Scott Foster. And not even like to say he's favoring one or favoring the other. It's just when the referee is part of the game in a way where I'm like, who's doing this? It's always him. And I don't want that. Like game six, as you mentioned, I'll say this. The games that the Spurs have won have been the most fun games of the series to watch. And that's like, I don't know if that's coincidence.
6: Is that the result or is that actually the game itself?
7: The game, I think it's just the way that the games are called, the way that you're allowed to be physical, the way that the referees are not part of the game, the way that it's like, hey, bodies are falling all over the place, no whistle, let's keep playing. Like that stuff, like there was a play last night where about three or four people fell and they were just like, play on, just keep going. And I think that we need that. I don't want to know I don't want to know that Tony Brothers is reffing. I don't want to know that Scott Foster is reffing. Whenever I do not care, ask who's refereeing the games are always better.
5: Yeah, and did you see Chris Paul earlier this week? You know, he had a famous long running feud with Scott Foster.
6: Yeah.
5: He basically tweeted like, yeah, Scott Foster's trying to figure out who I'm pulling for so then he can favor the other team.
6: when you look at this, now that we know we have a seventh game, so we have a 6-game sample size of not only, you know, Thunder against the Spurs and OKC against San Antonio, but individual stars and players. And there's a metric, Andre, that you were talking about in the break that stands out to you when you look at the two MVP candidates and two-time MVP in SGA, but also with Wemby. There's a stat that jumps out to you that is telling a story of this series.
5: Yeah, so I really like what I call impact stats, and plus minus is kind of the main component of impact stats. Mm. And so normally with plus minus, you have to look at a really large sample to really get some meaning out of it because it can be noisy. You know, there's times you might be on the court. Plus minus says, what does your team do when you're on the court? what does your team do when you're off the court? And you look at the difference, and you can do math tricks to really look at, you know, get granularity for how much a player's presence on the court correlates with their team scoring margin. But to do that, you need a really big sample.
7: It's a GRE word. Say it again.
6: Granularity. No, I was just nodding. I was just like, yes, of course, the granules.
7: That's all.
6: Yes,
7: Randy and Devin both at the same time just started nodding like, yep, granularity. You got to get the granularity in there. Make sure.
5: Yeah. Sometimes I get excited and the SAT words come out. But the thing with plus minus in this particular series is I don't even think you need a huge sample size to be able to see the trend. So Wembanyama, in every game except game five, he's had a positive plus minus, which means that in every game except game five, the Spurs have outscored the Thunder when Wemby's on the court. So the Thunder have three wins, but in two of those wins, they only won because they really outscored the team when Wemby went to the bench. Because when Wemby was on the court, they were outscoring, the Spurs were outscoring the Thunder in five of the six games. SGA, it's split exactly in half. He's got three positive games and three negative games. But his positives aren't quite as high as Wemby's. Like Wemby's best positive was plus 29 in game four. Mm-hmm. SGA's best was plus 14 in game two. And his lows are way worse than Wemby's. Wemby's worst was game five, negative 8. Yesterday, SGA was minus 28. Mm. So for the series, when Wembanyama is on the court, the Spurs are outscoring the Thunder by 55 points. For the series, when SGA is on the court, the Thunder are being outscored by 28 points. And so it speaks to the level of impact that each one is individually having on this series. It's like, win or lose, Wemby has been the dominant player in this series.
7: I really appreciate your granularity there. that was really,
5: I'm going to regret saying that.
7: I needed more granularity, we were lacking granularity on the show and you kind of gave it to us. So I really do appreciate that. I think that just speaks to the fact that the Spurs, I mean, this is Wemby series, right? Mm-hmm. Like, this is the Wemby series. Like, that was why game five was such an anomaly, was that the Thunder were winning the minutes where Wemby was on the court and SGA was off the court. Like, that is inexcusable for San Antonio. That's why for the Spurs, when he is pushing, when he's aggressive, when he's making his mark on the game, that is when the Thunder don't have a shot here. And also, when you're limiting the Cornette minutes, when you're limiting the bench minutes for Wemby, that's when the Spurs are going to do better. So when you're looking at game seven, you need 40 plus minutes of Wemby because you cannot risk that minus of the plus minus showing up when he's off the court.
6: I just think you can, like, granularity is huge. And we know how you got there. I think it's wild that the MVP of the NBA, his team is minus 28 when he's on the floor versus Wemby, the third runner up or second runner up, I guess.
7: Say it with your chest,
6: Randy.
7: They're
6: plus 50 with Wemby on the court.
5: Yeah.
6: So there's a 78 point net difference.
5: Yeah. Plus 55. So an 83 point difference.
6: Oh, I see. And I'm not even doing simple addition.
5: Yeah.
6: So, okay. That's where we're at. That's, and still though, I think that also underlies the quality of the bench of the Thunder.
5: Yep.
6: And I don't know whether that's playoff experience, guys. I don't know whether it's just talent. I mean, it is. It is the deepest roster in the NBA. Mm-hmm. There are guys on the bench in OKC who could start elsewhere. AJ Mitchell, Cason Wallace on down the line, Jalen Williams, mm-hmm. pick one. But the Jalen Williams, like the Thunder have fought to a three-all stalemate right now with San Antonio with one arm essentially tied behind their back because SGA has underperformed and two of their key bench contributors have been hurt and had to miss extended time. That's how deep and that's how good this team is. And that's enough positive OKC just for right now. Just for right now. We don't want their fans getting big heads.
7: Well, you said you were going to push back on some of the SGA stuff. Okay, so
6: I was going to do that, and we're going to do that in this hour, I promise. I'm not trying to, like, drop a tease on one of my hosts.
5: It seems like a tease on
6: my compadre here, but right, I do have to get to a billboard because the NBA playoffs are on ESPN Radio, guys. Catch postseason action on ESPN Radio and the ESPN app presented by Gusto. Don't miss Western Conference Finals Game 7 tomorrow on ESPN Radio. What got into Bubba snap. Today, dude?
5: Yeah. He came with the hit him up.
6: You gonna How's play this
7: the
6: one start?
7: Are we playing the lyrics?
6: Can we rewind it and play the start of this song? we will get into the, do you remember what exactly you said before I lose my train of thought, David, what you said about SGA in that,
7: I'd said something about, I was talking about how I think like game seven, like you've got to, this is one of those games.
6: Yes, where he has to establish himself.
7: Yeah, you put your stamp on who you are as like the top dog in the league.
6: So I'll drop a little nugget. I'll just say that game five proved that OKC can win and win convincingly, even with SGA off the court, even with SGA ineffective as he was largely in the first half. Now he got his in the second half. He darn near couldn't miss, but even when SGA is not right, this team is deep enough to win, and they have won in this series without him.
9: Yeah.
6: The plus minus would indicate that and back it up. So my point is SGA could have a pedestrian. He could have a game like he had last night, but your bench players play better at home in the postseason. Your role players do. Yeah. Historically, that's across OKC and other franchises, and the crowd is better. And now we know what the whistles could be. Like, there are other factors in addition to just a talented roster on OKC to where they've been able to sort of hide or mask or pick up the slack for SGA when he's underperformed or been on the bench. That's my thing. They don't need a great SGA game to win game seven.
7: All right, I'm gonna push back on your pushback. So the reason I'm saying that they do need that is because the games that the bench has outperformed and they've won these games also coincide with bad Wimby games.
6: Mm-hmm.
7: We're not getting a bad Wimby game in game seven. We are getting game one, game four, game six Wimby in game seven. And that is why that nerfs all that other stuff. Wimby's going to give you 40 and 20, what Jalen Williams is doing and Caruso and all that stuff, that's cute. That's adorable. That's not going to win a game because you're not getting the same Wimby that you got in those losses. You are getting dominant Wimby. You're getting gold medal game Wimby in game seven, which is going to call for SGA to give you the best that he's got. He can't rely on the bench in this one.
6: What makes you so sure of that?
7: I just believe
6: Are you just trying to like speak it into existence? Like
7: Victor Wembanyama has kind of took off game five. He only played 28 minutes in game six. He's going to be more rested than he's been for the entire this series since game one. So there's that.
6: Mm-hmm.
7: There's a dude who has a track record of showing up in these big games. There's a guy who has, you know, showed up in game six with like this hate in his heart that he still has. Like, this guy does not want Chet Holmgren to walk off that court with the win. I just think based on the track record of what we've seen from this dude in these type of games, plus the amount of rest that he's had, which is more than he's had, I think we're going to get an aggressive, like, I would be shocked if we get the timid Wimby in game seven. If we do, we're going to be coming back the next day with some real hard conversations about what, you know, what he needs to gain from experience going forward.
6: I'm going to push back on the push. No. I want to believe what you're, and I do believe key components of what you're saying, David, but unfortunately too, with the track record, Andre, is like, you've got a guy in Wemby who has followed up some of his best games in this series with clunkers. Like, game one was transcendent.
7: Mm-hmm.
6: Game two, dud. Game four, transcendent. Game five, dud. So last night was a great game. I'm worried that this pattern, the statistical variance being what it is, like, I'm just, you cannot quantify my own anxiety and my own desire to not have my mentions light on fire by victorious and braggadocious Thunder fans. I just think we've seen Wemby have peaks and valleys and a valley directly following a peak in this series.
5: Yeah. I mean, I think anytime a player gets to this stage of the postseason, particularly for the first time, particularly at only 22 years old, you're going to get some up and down because it's just a pressure cooker. And so, you know, Wimby, what he did in game one, if he did that every game, then you could just hang up the GOAT conversation. It would, you know what I'm saying? It would already be him.
6: Mm-hmm.
5: But, you know, he's going to have, if 41 and 24 is the ceiling, then yeah, you know, maybe he has some floor games of only 20 and five. And there's going to be variance in there. But I think to DDJ's point, this is game seven. And Wimby, from what we can tell, he's got that compulsive competitiveness where he almost would rather not lose than win, if that makes sense. You know what I'm saying? Like the kind of they, what they said about Jordan and Kobe and mm-hmm. Kevin Garnett and those guys where it's yeah. like, you know, I will not lose. You know what I'm saying? Like yeah. I'm going out there not to lose. And I feel like in game seven, we're likely to get that version of Wemby because this is it. There's no chance in game five. Maybe he could wake up and as much as he wasn't trying to, he knows there's a tomorrow. Now there's not. Now if you don't play well tonight, then it's over. And the other element besides the Wemby is that De'Aaron Fox and Dylan Harper have played in every game since game three. And I think that's been massive as well because when they play and they're the floor generals, they allow Wemby to get the ball where he wants it, which is a big thing for a big man, even one that has a handle like him. But it also lets Steph Castle not have to create, which means that he doesn't have 10 turnovers a game like he did in those first two games. He's been, I think last game he was like, 8 or 9 assists and 1 turnover. Mm-hmm. So that's huge for both of those guys. And it also lets Castle concentrate on really keeping SGA in hell. And so I don't think this is a one piece puzzle. I think all of these things work together. And if it goes right for the Spurs, I feel like the Spurs at their best, it's funny to say, I feel like the Spurs at their best are better than the Thunder at their best. I think the Thunder need some things to break their way. Whereas if you get good Wemby, you get good Castle because the other point guards on the court, I think that the Spurs have a little more variance in terms of being able to win this game.
6: In support of what David said, too, I don't think Wemby's going to shy away from leading.
5: Yeah.
6: He's only 22 years old. He is not the old head on this team by any means. It's probably Harrison Barnes or Kelly Olynyk or somebody like that. But he apparently rallied the troops after game five, after that loss, had some pointed things to say, raised his own hand, said that he had to play better. And he did stand out to Harrison Barnes for his own sort of leadership. And Barnes said yesterday after the win, he goes, as a leader, being able to do that, being able to talk the talk and then walk the walk with play, that's a rare combination, talking about Wembanyama. We're going to push back
7: sounds
6: on
7: like
6: more.
7: Sounds like my pushback one. Sounds like you guys came around to my pushback, trying to push one.
5: DDJ has the Wemby competitiveness gene.
6: I was going to tease more pushback. He just exactly jumped right in, which
7: just
6: is so
7: destroyed
6: rare.
7: Destroyed it.
6: We would have this chemistry when we so rarely there's no consistency on the show. You know what I mean? We get to just dive right in. I gotta send that article to you, David. One of the Knicks' key role players is having surgery. Actually, had surgery today on his finger. But one of our friends on the NFL side thinks he still needs to be out there for his team. We're gonna explain that. Andre Snellings, Randy Scott here in studio. David Dennis Jr. down in Atlanta. This is ESPN Radio and the ESPN app.
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3: 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The Knicks have taken the teams in front of them and absolutely demolished them to the point that all three of them gave up in the final game.
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5: The basement for the Knicks this year was always the NBA Finals. That was always it. It was the reason they fired Tom Thibodeau. Mm-hmm. So the basement was getting to this point. However, we are asking that question under the umbrella of the most historic 11-game run in NBA postseason history. And I will say this unequivocally, and I will speak on behalf of every single Knicks fan out there. If you lose the NBA Finals, no one will give a rip about what you just did in the last 11 games. None of us will care. Nobody will go,
6: "Man, we gave it a good try. He's still a success."
5: No. No Knicks fan is saying, no Knicks fan worth their salt is saying that. If you go on the most historic 11-game run in postseason history and then flop, you'll be remembered for the flop, not for the run.
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17: Giving Jalen Brunson a $100 million deal, things started to flip from there.
15: Pull up three, Brunson from the right wing is good.
17: He is the driving force behind their success.
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15: Bridges for three, good.
19: We're still writing our story.
20: There's nowhere better in the world when the Garden has hope.

0: great song. I think that's why you picked it.
1: This is not the original. Obviously, this is not Toto.
0: Was that the Weezer version?
2: Correct.
0: Wow. Weezer did a whole album with covers, right?
3: But I mean, that's just so eclectic. You go from Get 'Em Up to to this song.
4: I'm waiting for Dr. Dre's verse to come in.
3: Exactly.
2: Tweeted at Weezer every single day, like asking for
0: a cover of Africa.
2: Cover, and then they did it. And then I think they did something, a lot of covers after that. Yeah.
0: Well, they do Take On Me at their concerts.
2: Yeah.
0: They do an acoustic out in the second stage out in the audience. I've been told, I've never seen it live, but it's a great version, man. It really, I don't know. Of a certain age, you gotta like it for a different reason than Hit 'Em Up.
3: Yeah.
0: You know what I mean?
3: A very different reason.
0: Andre Snelling's here in studio. I'm Randy Scott. He's David Dennis Jr. down in Atlanta, ESPN Radio. In the ESPN app and SiriusXM Channel 80. Have you found us on this beautiful Friday? We're glad you did. Knicks news today. Center Mitchell Robinson. So this broke yesterday. And I mean broke. He has a broken pinky. And I got a Knicks fan who's one of my kids' soccer coaches. And he goes, tell me this isn't real. He just texts me, tell me this isn't real. So he knew about it before I did. And I was like, hey, man, if there's anybody tough enough to fight through that, it's Mitchell bleeping Robinson. So he had surgery today, Robinson did. Does plan to play game one of the NBA Finals. Going to wear a brace on his hand. That, according to what sources tell ESPN's Shams Charania on Friday. I want to get to the Damian Woody tweet just because we're kind of up against it. But Woody, our NFL analyst, who is still just an absolute unit, just a moose. He tweeted this. He goes, I'm going to need some basketball dudes to help me understand why Mitchell Robinson will miss time with a broken pinky. I broke my hand in training camp, had surgery, I had my whole hand in a cast, and didn't miss a game. That was Damian Woody's tweet. Obviously, the two sports are different, but he has a point. It's just a pinky. And then Gary Bilbert, I don't know who that is. This is just a reply?
1: Yeah, this is just a reply I found funny.
0: Gary Bilbert goes, Big Wood, were you catching lobs and blocking shots? Hand strength plays a huge role in those skills. Damian goes, no, I was blocking 300-plus pound defensive tackles with one hand. That's amazing.
3: And Woody's that conversation ends.
0: That's
4: there you go. What can you say? What can you say to that?
2: Sorry, Gary.
1: I mean, Mitchell Robinson, the Knicks are not necessarily relying on his offensive skill set. Like, get out there and block some shots and get some boards, you know?
0: Well, that's just, so, I mean, they need him. He cannot not play. Like, he was.
4: Especially if Wimby's going to be out there.
0: That's just, I went back, I didn't watch the game, but I went back and I looked at the box score and the recap from the NBA Cup.
3: Yeah.
0: A hold for applause, but it was back in December. Wemby, so this is the
4: research,
0: final.
4: Research. That's what I'm talking about.
0: This is the final of it because I was like, man, you know, if the Spurs get there, like obviously, you know, Mitchell Robinson, you need the size against like Hartenstein or, I don't know, like to help with rebounding against OKC, but you really need him against Wemby. So how did he do? And I'm like, oh yeah, they played in the NBA Cup final. So you go back and look at that. He had 10 offensive rebounds.
3: Yeah.
0: Only 4 points. Did have a couple of blocks, but he's plus 9 because he had 10 offensive boards. Wemby came off the bench in that game.
3: Yeah. So Wemby had been injured. He had been injured and he was working his way back and he came off the bench for like the first 5 or 10 games that he came back. But yeah, Mitchell Robinson and those offensive rebounds, they were game changing in that NBA Cup. And so, yes, his presence is massive. And I guess to Woody's point, if there's any NBA player that could kind of basically play like a football player is Mitchell Robinson, right? Like they're not relying to what you said. They're not relying on him posting up and, you know what I'm saying? There's not a lot of skill position, work in what he does. He's pretty much out there to block shots, be athletic, try to get rebounds. And if I don't know if he can catch a lob with his left hand. If he can catch a lob with his left hand, I heard the stat and I'm not going to try to quote it because I don't remember it exactly, but basically the vast majority of his shots have been dunks. And if they weren't dunks, they were still within like 2 or 3 feet of the rim. So, you know, presumably if anybody could play, it would be him. The only thing is, he's already a hack, a Robinson candidate, right? Yeah. So, you would have to feel maybe he plays at the start of quarters. Cause once they get to 5 fouls, why wouldn't you just foul him every time down the court?
0: Of course.
3: And let him miss 2 free throws.
4: Well, but also, Mitch Robinson, it's not even just the offensive rebounds and the putbacks. It's the offensive rebounds and the kickouts to threes. Something 40% of his offensive rebounds were leading to like wide open threes, for the Knicks. And I think that's a huge value. Mm-hmm. Don't necessarily need all the articulation of the fingers to get a pass out, OG Anunoby for open three when you get an offensive rebound. So I think that there's some, and there's like every, I've been saying this all season, every like 3 weeks, Mitchell Robinson will have a 5-minute stretch of basketball where I'm like, this guy, this might be Will Chamberlain. Like, yeah. This is, like, he just goes out there and like just impacts the game mm-hmm. on so, and yeah. like those in a final series that may be close. Like that can be a, yeah. that could turn the course of a series where you have it where he goes in and the Knicks are on a 13-3 run in game three and that changes the course of the game and it changes the course of the series. Like that is the impact yeah. of somebody like Mitchell Robinson.
0: I think Woody's on this list. Who at ESPN, it's gotta be analyst wise, not host wise. Who at ESPN would you least want to have a problem with? Right? I think Woody's on that list.
3: Yeah. I mean, we got some big dudes here.
0: We do have some big dudes.
3: Like, Canty is like 6'8", and he played at almost 300 pounds. Yeah. So ain't no telling, you know, what he yeah. is now.
1: I'm not messing with Perk.
3: Yeah.
1: Kendrick Perk.
0: Yeah, I'd put Perk on that list.
4: I could take Perk.
3: Yeah. So
0: dude, what?
4: I could take Perk.
0: He was on my flight back from Vegas, back from WrestleMania.
3: Uh-huh. Yeah.
0: I was like, how is that dude fitting on this flight?
3: Yeah, really quick, because I know we got to go, but the first time I met Perk was in Vegas at the Summer League. I was standing in a tunnel. LeBron James was at the top of the tunnel. There was people on both sides, and Perk was trying to get to LeBron James, and he's just coming at me.
0: Yeah.
3: And I'm like trying to get out the way. There's no way to get out the way. And I'm kind of built like Perk, but shorter, so I just braced. I was like, if it's going to be a collision, I got to get low. He swum moved me and went around and got up to LeBron. So, yeah, you don't want to mess with Perk. That's a big dude.
0: You were trying to low me.
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0: Buddy.
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4: I could knock him around. Come on now.
0: I would put Trevor Maddich on that list as well. I've heard Trevor's hand strength. Mm-hmm. Like, if Trevor just gets his hands on you, almost like jiu-jitsu, like you're in trouble. Are we done? Andre, you got somewhere to go?
3: I think I'm out.
0: Dre's got to go. It's more from David and I. The NBA lottery system has changed. We'll break it down on ESPN Radio. 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
18: The throwback experience, I suspect, would be appropriate. But we just aren't getting this coming season. It is The Chuck Oliver Show. And we've got a wonderful lineup of guests today, courtesy of Heath Klein and Rolodex for the Stars. Our truest reporter for the Alabama Crimson Tide, from On Three, it's Bama Online, Charlie Potter. He's going to join us, talking to Charlie since we cut the ribbon on this show back in 2014. So it's always good to have Charlie on. Always great information, insight to the Alabama program. So what will we talk about? Well, of course, hey, what's up with the quarterbacks? And nothing is up since, I don't know, the end of spring practice. But is there any sort of evolving idea within the building or within Charlie Potter's gray matter about that position? Ryan Coleman Williams. He is making news anytime he does. He had a tuna melt for lunch. It's in the news. But he's also decided to at least put forth as much as you can in the month of May, team leader and follow me and all the right things. So we're going to talk about that. Kalen DeBoer, his improvement from 1 to 2, and what about from 2 to 3? So all that ahead with Charlie Potter. One of my favorite guests every week during the season, but Chuck, it's May. One of my favorite guests every week during the season, we're going to have him on today. Pick Six Previews is where you'll find him, Brett Ciancia. So he does, it's up close and personal. It's hands on. It is first hand information, combos that he has with coaches and a bunch of other folks. And so he's talked to probably, oh gosh, I don't know, 50 coaches so far. And we're going to talk a little bit about the ACC, Rhett Lashley, Jeff Brohm, some of the coaches who we don't look at their roster and situation as favorably as we do Miami, but Miami wasn't either of the teams in Charlotte last year. So there's a lot of positive happening in the ACC as far as there could be a program that pops up, has that toast season. There we go. Out of nowhere. And it could be Miami plus one. in the playoffs. So we'll talk about some of those teams as well as the other folks that he's been able to talk with so far. Brett always does a wonderful job breaking down information and what really matters. And so we're going to look forward to talking to Brett. Hadn't since the end of the season. It's going to be real good to catch up with him. Kobe Crawford, 247 Sports. Been on Virginia Tech's beat for a minute. He's with Knowles 247 now, so that's going to be awesome. We're going to just catch up with everything going on with Virginia Tech and James Franklin because there's so much going on with them as well. And so Colby Crawford does a great job. 247, he's going to be here in hour two. When I say there's a throwback experience, I suspect would be appropriate, but we just aren't getting this coming season. Y'all remember Nick Fitzgerald? Yeah, big guy, quarterback, Mississippi State. Well, all of that is accurate. If he was in a police lineup, you would go, yep, that's him, that's Nick Fitzgerald. All of that is true. So we remember him. Do we remember he led the SEC in total offense? No, yeah. He also led the SEC in rushing touchdowns and 100-yard rushing games. If we go back in time and we look at the 2016 Southeastern Conference season, now, what did the team achieve? What was the outcome? What was the bottom line result from Nick Fitzgerald and his time there? That's some exciting games. That's kind of what it is. But it didn't equal ultimate success. There were some moments prior with Dak Prescott, but that was prior. In 2016, year in which Nick Fitzgerald put up just crazy numbers, everything I just said, was that the salad days of SEC running backs? Probably not, but it was still a whole bunch of impactful guys. I mean, Darius Geis led the SEC with 1,387 yards rushing, averaged 7.5 yards a carry, had 15 touchdowns. Nick Fitzgerald was within 12 yards of leading the SEC in rushing that year, and he had more rushing touchdowns and averaged over 7 yards a carry himself. So, like, that was real work. It wasn't just because, oh, it was a down year. I don't know that it was a down year. It wasn't full of all-time greats at the top of the East. I mean, it wasn't Darren McFadden and Bo Jackson and Herschel. Still Southeastern Conference, and that dude did more than anyone else. So what did it equal for Nick Fitzgerald? Well, he got a cup of coffee with Tampa, and then maybe he spoke some French. I can't believe, or maybe he played in the indoor league. I think he was with the league that shut down. Was it the AAF that shut down during COVID, maybe? Maybe that was it. I'm not going to swear to any of it. But it didn't equal a whole lot of paychecks for Nick Fitzgerald, but I don't care about that. That's not my point. We talk college football, and Nick Fitzgerald is all-time great. Absolutely. And Mississippi State lost a bunch of games with that guy. They really did. That may be Kamario Taylor and the pass-fail scenario for Jeff Lebby. Is Taylor needs to have that kind of impact as Nick Fitzgerald a decade ago. See, in 2016, the Mississippi State team, the fan base, the program, the head coach, all of this, they were just removed from Dak Prescott and being the first ever number one team in the playoff era for the first 5 weeks, I believe it was. Orange Bowl for New Year's, all of that. Not like Shreveport on the 22nd. Not even Atlanta New Year's Eve. They've done some good things and fun things, and they've also run through the snow at the Independence Bowl. But they've done some fun, exciting, sunshine-filled things when it comes to bowls with Mississippi State. They ain't been in Miami much, and they were. So that was the water Mississippi State was swimming in. And then came 2016. Well, what the Bulldogs, so I told you what Nick Fitzgerald achieved. What the Bulldogs achieved with a guy who statistically was more impressive than Dak at that position. Well, team achieved less. That's for sure. May have had individual moments, but it never got back to the heights, and it certainly didn't in his first year in 16 when he just blew up all the statistical categories. I think that the throwback experience that would be entirely appropriate is State wins maybe five games again this season, and Jeff Lebby continues to be the coach because, well, we know he's doing a good job. Now, there's backdrop, details, context, all of it. I swear there is. And it's the SEC. The point is to win. That's why you're out there. You win or you don't. So I want you to know I've got a full picture of this. The point is to win. The throwback experience is we didn't really win, but we think we've got the right guy. And so we're moving forward. Never met Bob Woodruff, but he apparently was one heck of an athletic director. And he also was good enough as a coach. And he'd worked with Bobby Dodd and Earl Blake, like, I mean, going way back into the 40s, okay? And so then he gets a shot at Baylor, and he has some success. Then he gets hired at Florida in 1950, and Bob Woodruff is the coach for the next decade. Now, I'll just give you the losses, okay? Five losses, three losses, six losses, three losses and a tie, two losses and a tie, and then his final two seasons were both four losses and a tie. Playing 10 or 11 games at the time, it was a really, really rough decade. He got to keep being coach because they looked at him and said, we know he's a good coach. We don't do that anymore. There is no more runway on the exit the way that, I don't know, Charlie McClendon may have gotten back in the day, the way coaches at Mississippi State may have gotten. Well, they shouldn't have it. Mike Leach's final team won 9 games. Yes, he did.

the Southeastern Conference, I can kind of get that. I really do. But the throwback experience is for an administration, like not just guy on the radio or state fan working his 8 to 6 every day. The throwback experience is you have a vote on these things. You're in the room and really believe, and the program believes, that you've got a good coach who is doing likely the best he can. Not the best 2011 Nick Saban could do. Not what Lane Kiffin could do right now. The best that a coach probably could do at Mississippi State, and certainly the best he is, and he's a good coach, and he's doing a quality job. Are you supposed to want more? Yes. But again, back to the Nick Saban in 2011, is like Urban Meyer's not available. It can't be 2021 again, and you hire Kirby, and he puts together a team like that. Can't do that. So I'm not saying be satisfied with a losing record, because what I believe is going to happen. Now, I'll describe. If you're thinking, Chuck, you condone in losing, you're going to be okay with losing. You're folding your arms and going, yeah, I'm good with that. I'll talk. No. Let me ask it a different way. Jeff Lebby goes 5-7. And like they did last year, and he gets fired. They decide, all right, that's enough. We're moving on. What happens next? What realistically happens next for the program? Kurt Cignetti? Nah. What realistically happened? We all want to cite now that Indiana happened. It was real. Yeah. The greatest exception in the history of maybe sports. On a season championship basis, yes, that occurred. I need to see it occur more than one time. It was magical stuff. Had a great defense and a Heisman-winning quarterback. That's a recipe for success. I don't know if it's a recipe for undefeated national championship success, but, boy, they made that work. You know, 16-0. So that was real. I don't know if it's realistic. So, problem for Jeff Lebby, and I think for the Mississippi State fan base and for some of the players. Like, the reason this is on my mind, I was looking at in-state recruiting and who's hosting who this weekend, and State of Mississippi's got a pretty good crop. I was like, none of this matters. We're not in I'm thinking Jeff Lebby last night and today, because we're not in a recruit the homegrown kids, redshirt them, and develop them. Like, that's not the environment we're in. We're in the import Anthony Evans and he blows people up's environment. We're in the import Brendan Thompson and he peels the top off every secondary in the conference environment. Like, from day one, not let's recruit the 3-star, build him up physically, coach him well. Boy, he's got that stock block down. And then in a couple of years, all right, that's not where we are. Even freshman wide receivers who like blow up halfway through the year, and we've seen that before. Because it's going to take them a second. Didn't take Anthony Evans anytime. Didn't take Brendan Evans anytime. That's where we live right now. So you can't hire Saban or Kiffin or whatever. Is the guy you do have part of the problem of not winning more, or part of the reason you're winning as much as you do? I believe Lebby's in that second group, and I wish that was the measuring stick, because it was at one point. Now, problem, athletic directors, school presidents, governors, Jeff Landry, they don't actually have to improve the program through a coaching change. That's not the real goal. Do you know, they say it is, and they may think it is. But they win no matter what, because one of the real goals for that person is to show that he or she cares as much as anyone and is demanding improvement. So we have change now. And okay, well, that person did his or her job. And then the new coach did. Now eventually it flows up and et cetera. But they don't have to actually get it right. In the interim, they win whether the coach wins immediately or doesn't. Jeff Lebby's not going to win immediately or probably into this season. He may be the right guy. So when I was looking at that, I was like, great.
have all these three stars and four stars on campus and maybe get some commitments the May 29th through the, it's starting.

0: Spartan. Like, this weekend, who's the official visitors? And I was like, yeah, this is impressive. None of this matters for Jeff Lebby. None of it. And as we've seen, you can have Nick Fitzgerald. And as far as the wins and losses, it's not a cinder block on the scales to have a kid like that. So he's in a really, really tough spot. But it is a big on-campus recruiting weekend for the Bulldogs. All right, short break, and he's not jumping to it next.
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1: Mississippi State gets a visit from Deshaun Yarborough this weekend. That was one of the headlines I was reading. Chuck Oliver Show here. We're talking college football. That was one of the headlines or subjects I was reading about. I don't know about Deshaun Yarborough, except I do now. He's 16 years old. He might be 17, but he's 16. He's 6'5", 340 pounds. He's a guard who plays out in Arizona in high school. He's about to be a senior. He's still a junior right now. He's going to be a senior starting in a couple of months. He'll be on campus, and it's a big deal. I mean, like, physically it's a big deal, but also it's a big deal. Everybody always obsesses about recruiting in the trenches. And so there's a huge, he's a four-star kid, mountain of a man. He's got offers from Florida State and Washington and all kinds of schools who have recruited him. He's originally from Minnesota. He's just this big. He's 16. When I was 16, if someone was 6'5", 340, he wasn't my peer playing high school football. He was on my TV wrestling for the Intercontinental Championship. Or I don't know, like protecting a rock star at the party. He wasn't thinking about, man, Algebra 2, that's going to be tough. So that's one of the stories, though. Deshaun Yarborough on campus this weekend, which I bully for Jeff Lebby, and I mean that. But I don't know, unless he can step in and play right now, whatever Deshaun Yarborough was going to cost Mississippi State, best you can, and maybe you swung and didn't get him, best you can get yourself a grown man, not a 16 or 17-year-old. That's not really the era we live in. That's just the reality. And Jeff Lebby, I don't know if he's going to be around for the recruit, redshirt, and develop portion of this. What's up, Heath?
2: All right, Chuck, so Cody Campbell in the news again. Can't get enough of Cody Campbell in our lives.
1: Oh, yeah, he's throwing down cash.
2: Yeah, in this case, Sark made the comments that he made that had alluded, without directly saying Texas Tech. Most people did not exactly have trouble putting the dots together to conclude he was referring to Texas Tech when he said that Texas could win their conference with their twos and threes, but they would probably wind up winning their conference that year. And so Texas Tech, of course, took the opportunity here to seize the spotlight again. And so they're saying, hey, we'll buy out the Texas State and Abilene Christian games. Texas State's their opener. Abilene Christian is the Texas Tech opener. We'll pay the buyout for both games, and we'll play you here in Lubbock, or we'll play you at AT&T. Notice they do not say we will play you at Austin. If you really want to try and sell this bid as anything other than the theater that it is, you should say we'll play you in Austin, because that would be checkmate in terms of saying we'll give you a better opponent on your schedule, and you'll still get your home game that you have promised your boosters. Not a single booster you have will object to the idea that that ticket is for Texas Tech instead of Texas State. That's different. The obvious answer for Texas to this is, one, we're not looking to change our schedule at the start of June. Sorry. You know, I know it made for a good media stunt, but we're not looking to change our schedule at the start of June. And, oh, yeah, by the way, we owe our fans home games. We can't just say, oh, no big deal, we'll give you back your home game money and go play somewhere else because it makes Cody Campbell feel tough. We can't do that. So, again, it's theater for them. It's theater that I'm seeing and hearing today. Some people who don't pay a lot of attention to college football, well, I don't see why they wouldn't take it because of the home game. That's why they wouldn't take it. But, Chuck, boy, do I wish Texas would call them on it. I wish Texas would call them on it because, remember, any scenario where they have Brendan Sorsby, any scenario is still going to be one where Sorsby's going to have to sit out some games. Like, there's nobody who thinks Brendan Sorsby plays week one. Like, the best case scenario is that they think, okay, he gets an injunction. Remember, his people already offered the NCAA, well, he'll sit out two games. And the NCAA was like, how about no? So you work out a deal where he sits out a month or 6 weeks just to not have a precedent that embarrasses you if he can get the injunction. Like, that's what they're hoping for. They don't think he's playing 12 or 13 games this year. So you get them without Sorsby, maybe without Hammond. And, oh, yeah, by the way, Chuck, what evidence is there Texas Tech is a great team? Like, who have they beaten? They've won some Big 12 games. They won their conference. Congratulations. They have no out-of-conference wins of note. Because they don't play anybody out of conference.
1: No, all I've got
2: is... Why would they be scared of Texas Tech? It will not happen. I wish it would because I think they beat them by 30.
1: All I've got is bald face, like black and white on the sheet of paper. Well, hey, they won a conference championship, made playoffs last year. I didn't see Texas do that. That's literally all I can respond with. And that is dripping with context and backdrop and details and all that. It would be $2.4 million total for Texas State and Abilene Christian to take the buyouts and then free up the two teams and then for all that to happen. It's not going to happen, though.
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1: Everything he told you is accurate. We're talking college football all across the network. 9-8, 71-6. Been doing it since 2014. Thank y'all for making that true. Weird times in Alabama when it comes to football. And I'm, Lord knows, all across the sport. But weird times in Tuscaloosa specifically when it comes to college football. And it reminds me in some very distant sort of arm's length ways to when Bill Curry was the head coach there. Because the 1989 Alabama Crimson Tide football team was just rocking and rolling along, and they're 10-0, number two in America, and then they lose to Auburn, and then they lose the bowl game, and then Bill Curry's not the coach there anymore after that season. Got him up to 10-0, number two in America, bad ending, and he's out. With about 35 years in the rear view, he probably didn't need to be the coach there at all. But in the moment, it shocked us that that could happen. Kalen DeBoer has led two different programs to the playoffs the last 3 years. That's not nothing. The way the season ended with the 3-touchdown loss to Georgia and then the, 5-touchdown beatdown in the Rose Bowl? Nobody's happy about that. They can't be. And they have a really, really good coach. So I'm at a crossroads here. Let's bring on somebody who can open the curtains. Let us see everything from On Three, Bama Online's where you're going to get him, Charlie Potter. Charlie, welcome. How's your Friday?
2: Not too bad, man. Thanks for having me.
1: I appreciate you coming on. The way the season ended, I'm not used to seeing Alabama lose their final two games by 8 touchdowns. But they were in the playoffs and they actually won a game on the road. So that's not nothing. And I know he's a really, really good coach. What's the satisfaction meter around the fan base?
2: Yeah, I mean, I think it's hot and cold. Like, it kind of depends on who you ask, because I think a lot of people realize that Alabama made it to the SEC championship game, made it to the playoff, won a game, lost the eventual national championship. But it's like you said, it's the way in which they lost some of those games. And you look at the last three games of the season, they ran the ball. You can't even really say they ran the ball. It was really bad. I think their yards per carry average was below one in those three games against Georgia and Oklahoma and Indiana. Now, granted, all three of those teams have top 10 rushing defenses, but you got to be able to run the ball when you need to. And that was something that was lacking last year because they put a lot of pressure on Ty Simpson's shoulders. The run game just wasn't what it needed to be. And there were injuries and a myriad of different things that happened to lead to that. But I think that's something that your fans want to see improve this year, is being able to run the ball, have a balanced offense. They made a lot of changes on the offensive line, but then you lose to Indiana and then you get a guy in Hollywood Smothers via the transfer portal, but then he doesn't even step on campus as an enrollee because he flips his commitment to Texas for a little bit more money. I think this, it was kind of like a snowball effect of that and people being upset about several different things. I do think, though, Greg Byrne knows you can't just make a lot of wholesale changes and expect different results. I don't think anything. I don't think this is what you're necessarily asking, but I don't think Kalen DeBoer, this is, you know, a make or break year for him. I think he's going to get a couple more because they know that next year's team can be really, really good if they get the kind of retention that they hope to get. But this year's team still has a chance. I think they're going to be a contender. It lies on the offensive line. I know a lot of people want to know what's going to happen with the quarterback. I'm not really worried about the quarterback position. It's, can this team run the football when they need to take the pressure off of whoever wins that quarterback battle? So it's the inability to run the football and to do that against elite competition. That's where you really fell off late in the season.
1: So talk this weekend and who will show up. And if you want to, tell any Bama fan listening something shiny and sparkly about Elijah Haven, because he was going to come this weekend, but he pushed it back to next weekend, I think.
2: Yeah, he's at the Elite 11 Finals. He and Trent Seaborn both.
1: That's right.
2: And that's kind of a bummer because you do have five-star wide receiver Munch and Sales on campus. You also have Sonny Gaines, who's, a top 100 wide receiver from IMG. You'd like to have your quarterbacks around whenever those guys are there. But, I mean, I think with Sales, he has a photo on a recent visit to Tuscaloosa with Keelan Russell, Austin Mack, and Jet Tamala. So the younger quarterbacks are still doing a nice job of recruiting these wide receivers, because a guy like Keelan knows that, you know, they could be around for a couple years with them. But that is kind of a bummer. It's a big weekend, though, because there's a lot of guys that are going to be coming in that Alabama has a good shot with. You know, Mitchell Turner, the defensive lineman from Mississippi, they've had success recruiting not only that state, but that position of that state here of late. Darius White, a long cornerback from Georgia. Antoine Jackson, edge rusher. Nigel Newkirk, another running back from Georgia. He's teammates with Xavier Griffin and Jamarian Matthews over in Gainesville. But yeah, it's a big recruiting weekend. This summer is going to be, it's going to be busy. But again, Alabama's expecting a smaller class. So the guys they're bringing in, I think they feel pretty good about, or at least they have a shot with. And this is the weekend they can kind of start to get things rolling from a recruiting standpoint.
1: If you want to talk about him specifically, you can. But just in general, there's a kid, Ivarian Pauly. He's a three-star lineman out of Mobile. I was like, I don't care about the stars. I know stars matter, though. They really do. But I look at the defensive coaching staff. I look at Roach in particular. I look at the program DeBoer runs, and I'm like, I don't care about the stars. Should a Bama fan looking at a commit from a three-star worry about that or concern himself? Why is it only a three-star? Because I don't.
2: No, and I think that's one thing that this coaching staff has proven, is they can find the diamonds in the rough. And granted, like, an in-state prospect is not necessarily a diamond in the rough. I think a lot of people in Alabama know some of the big-name guys, and A.J. Pauly is one of those. But you look at, like, Latzier Brooks, London Simmons. They've had guys that have been, you know, three stars and really not getting a lot of attention whenever they find them or start to recruit them heavily, and those guys turn out to be pretty damn good players. Latzier Brooks played a lot as a true freshman. Stuck. London Simmons stepped up when Tim Keenan and Jeremiah Beeman went out. I think he played in every game last year. So they're able to recruit well. I mean, Keelan Russell wasn't Keelan Russell whenever Alabama you know, started recruiting him and he flipped from SMU. There were a lot of people kind of laughing at this coaching staff because they could only flip a quarterback from SMU. He ended up being the nation's top quarterback and the MVP of the Elite 11. So this is a staff that I think does their due diligence. They create those relationships. And look, they know, too, the reality of college football with NIL. Because you can see, and I'm not saying this about A.J. Pauly by any stretch of the imagination, but you can see they bring in a guy like a Jaire Edwards, for instance, from Maryland, who's a five-star safety, just a stud of a defensive player. But then they also go on the opposite end of the spectrum with a three-star and Ryel Kelly from Cincinnati. And he's a long-rangey player that fits the profile of guy that they recruited that position. So they kind of go both ends of the spectrum, and I think that's smart whenever you're trying to develop depth and fill out a roster. But I think this coaching staff, they've proven, like, all the people doubting them and saying they can't recruit in the SEC, they can't recruit the South, all the Husky Harsin comparisons. I think they've kind of silenced those here the last couple of years.
1: Any word, I mean, it's May, my goodness, but any word on Noah Rogers? Because I think it's fair discussion to say that the receiver group could be the best unit on offense and maybe on the team. And I know all about the secondary, but the more I look, you mentioned Brooks, the more I look at the wide receivers, I'm like, I really like this group. I'd like it even more if, Noah Rogers was there and healthy.
2: Yeah, same. It's one of those where it's not the deepest room. I think they have a clear top six, but their top six is really good, and they have some guys they're expecting to kind of take the next step. Because you know what Ryan Williams brings to the table, and he's been locked in this offseason. Everybody has said all the right things about Ryan. He's stayed around Tuscaloosa for most of the month of May when a lot of guys are, you know, out going on vacation or, you know, working with different trainers. He stayed in Tuscaloosa for the most part. You got Latzier Brooks, who's back. Like, your top three for most of the spring was Ryan Coleman-Williams, Latzier Brooks, and Noah Rogers. He goes down with an injury in the 8A scrimmage, and then you're kind of left wondering, well, now what? Well, then you see in the 8A scrimmage, Derek Meadows and Sadarian Morgan both kind of go off and have big days. And I am the first person in line to shout from the rooftop that you can't overreact to an A-Day. We've seen it happen in the past. We saw a guy like Ajay Hall go off on A-Day, and we all know how that ended. But I think those guys were consistent throughout the spring. You add in a guy like Rico Scott, who's one of the fastest players on the team, and that's a really solid receiving core. Now, they can't really afford any more injuries, and I do think that early in the season with Rodgers out, because we don't know exactly when he'll be back, I think you're probably looking at maybe October. But it's a situation where maybe you lean on your tight ends a little bit because that group's pretty deep too. But the guys they have at the top of that pecking order in the receiving core are special, and the guys we haven't seen can be special. So it sucks what happened to Noah Rodgers, because I think he was one of the more underrated additions they made via the transfer portal, and he was kind of everything they hoped for and more. But they have some guys that can step up in his absence, and I think it'll make the room better in the long haul if you can get those guys meaningful reps with Rodgers out, and then he comes back healthy and just adds to the room. So it's a position group I'm interested to see how it plays out, but they got the talent. They just got to prove it.
1: Last thing, in just 30 seconds on this, it doesn't have to be 2012 with, you know, three first-team All-Americans on the line, but tell me, because it looks like some of the stuff's getting settled. Guard, one of the tackles, the center, Delgatti at center, everybody loves him. But tell me it will be better for the offensive line this year, because it wasn't last year.
2: It can't be much worse. And it's one of those things where you got Jackson Lloyd is locked up the left tackle spot. Michael Carroll didn't even play right guard or right tackle. They're going to get William Sanders back from injury. I think they were just holding out hope for him that he'd be ready for fall camp, and it sounds like he's going to be. If you can get Javen James to play better than he did at Mississippi State, and I think he came in a little out of shape, and they've kind of whipped that into him. It's a situation where this offensive line can be good. I don't think they need to rotate like they did last year. I think they need to have a cohesive group, and it looks like that's where they're leaning towards doing, but it can't be much worse. I mean, like I said, at the end of the season, they averaged less than a yard per carry. They gave up too many pressures on Ty Simpson. They got to clean that up, and I think that's what Adrian Clem's been tasked with. So far, they've done it, but like every Alabama fan on our message board says, like, they want to see it rather than hear about it. And once they show it, then I think people will relax, but there's always going to be people on pins and needles because they remember what happened late last year.
1: Folks, the college football coverage at On3, it's like the Bellagio buffet. You just go straight down and like, ooh, give me some more Charlie Potter. This is good. It's just really, really wonderful stuff. Charlie, I appreciate the insight always. Thank you.
2: No problem, man. Thanks for having me.
1: Bam Online, On3. And by the way, I don't need a lot of buffets. The Bellagio buffet. Hey, Bellagio buffet, thumbs up or thumb down? I've always had an excellent experience there.
3: Yeah, it's always been good. At this point, it's pretty much them and the Wynn and Caesars are pretty much showing what's left that are any good.
1: Yeah, a lot of them have not kept up with the time. Some of them just white flagged it after COVID. But I'm telling you, Bellagio is worth. You look around and you go, can a breakfast buffet be? And I'm going to try to remember. Can a breakfast buffet be worth $39? Yeah, I really can. They got the guy with the tall hat and the prime rib, like, okay, you're like way down the line. So yeah, that's a quality stop. That's the same thing. I say go to On3 and you see all the teams you want. You just kind of load up on it. So it's really good stuff there, and it's Charlie Potter. So you know, that's the truth. All right, short break. Me and Heath wrap up hour one next.
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1: What are the rules and enforce them? It's not that hard. But you have to be able to enforce the rules. If you sign up to be part of this, here are the rules. If you break the rules, here are the consequences, and enforce them. Right now, we don't live in that society in college football.
2: I was just talking about stars matter when it comes to recruiting. They really do. Steve Sarkisian saying rules matter. They should, and sometimes they do. Sometimes they don't. I've said the rule really didn't matter with Mario. He got the quarterback. He got the bad pub. Duke got the righteous indignation. Duke got a fat check. Like, there was a lot of other things that Duke got. They got the ability to shake their fist and be angry. I don't know. Mario got the QB. Steve Sarkisian, so regardless of what he's talking about there, he was already on my mind today. And here is anybody who wants my job, play, go for it. I mean that, really. It's nose to the grindstone. I'm going to give you a real, like, advance down the road here, just like a real behind the curtain peek. This is one of the number one tips I would give anybody who does this job. Pat Forty said it's not a topic. So, I've talked about that concept forever. Like, hey, coming up next, Paul Feinbaum said, I was like, that's not a topic. So I'm not going to drill down on anybody in particular here, but I saw as recently as this morning, another ranking of, what was this one labeled? And there's been dozen of these because it's May and spring's over and there's spring practice is over. They're like some of the freshmen aren't even on campus yet. Like the June news hasn't started. So we give lists ranking the top 25 power four college football coaches entering the season. And it's not going to Kurt Cignetti. Yes, he was one. Kirby Smart. He was two. Ryan Day. Like you can go through all this. And even at the back end, you see Jeff Brohm, a guy we're going to talk about a little later in the show, but Jeff Brohm and Eli is 23 and Joey McGuire is 21. So whatever, a lot of predictable names there. Well, I started at 25 and I was looking specifically for Steve Sarkisian. He's won games and a fair amount of them, but I still don't know where Steve Sarkisian's reputation as a head coach was fully formed. Because I've seen him now be head coach at Washington, USC, and Texas. Those are three pretty good programs. He won a conference title in Texas's final year in the Big 12. That's about all he's won at Washington, USC, and Texas. Now, when I say that's all he's won, that's outside of regular season games. And he's put some of those up. But for the most part, he hasn't won. Anything you can put up. They made the playoffs. They beat Clemson. Then they were out in part because of him. But Texas, again, elite program, maybe the most talented roster in college football. I will respect every positive thing you can come up with about Steve Sarkisian. I'm not going to talk about rankings from any one individual. I'm going to talk about the rankings from just about every individual. Because the rankings I was looking at this morning, like I said, this is at least double digits now. I've got mine coming out. So we do it. It's not a problem. It's what you should do. Ranking the top 25 Power 4 college football coaches entering the 26th season. I started going 25 Bielema, 24 Brohm, 23 Drinkwitz. I told you all that. I wasn't looking for them. I noted them. I was looking for Steve Sarkisian. I got up to number 8, Kalen DeBoer, and number 7, Mario Cristobal, and I was thinking, oh, man, this guy's leaving Steve Sarkisian out. Because based on on-field achievement, which should matter, I don't know, in head coach rankings, it's going to be hard to list him ahead of, like, Mario at 7, 6, Steve Sarkisian. And then the reviews, this season might be career defining, you think? Texas began last season at number 1 and quickly failed to live. Like, I'm going in order of the description of Steve Sarkisian. I'm like, When do you get to the part where he's the sixth best coach in college football right now? When do you get to that part? Because with me, I don't think you could get to that part. And it's not just who said it this morning. It's every list you see. You don't get past four, five, six without seeing Steve Sarkisian. I'm not saying he's a bad coach. I'm not saying he hasn't put together an impressive-ish resume. I'm saying if we're talking top six, okay, that makes it easy. If the topic is top six, all right, that's not Steve Sarkisian. But that is the reputation. Maybe it's the reputation of the roster for all I know. What's up, Heath?
3: Yeah, it's the CBS sports list you're doing there, and it's not one guy. It's 10 people voting, apparently.
2: Yeah.
3: So maybe that's what it is you wind up with sort of averaging them out. But the one thing I will say that would lead me to perhaps say, you know what, we'll take that particular list with a more of a grain of salt than usual. Last year, they had Kurt Cignetti at number 21. He jumped up from 21 to 1 in this list. If Kurt Cignetti doing what he did in year one at Indiana didn't get him into the top 20, combined with what he had already done at previous stops, I mean, again, James Madison is not most high profile, but if you didn't give him the benefit of the doubt of being in the top 20 off of that year, I don't know that I'm – whoever it is, however the sauce is made, whoever those 10 people are, I don't know who all of them are. Some of them I know are pretty sharp, but I don't know who all of them are. There's a reluctance, it seems, maybe to – overcommit on 1 year if you come up with a scenario where you have Kurt Cignetti not in the top 20 after getting Indiana into the playoff year one. One quick nugget, Chuck. Western Carolina transfer quarterback Taron Dickens has decommitted from North Carolina. That's according to Inside Carolina. I'm not real clear on how you can do that because it was reported he had signed with North Carolina. So once you've signed, you're not really considered a commitment. You're considered a signee. So I don't know how this works exactly, but Inside Carolina that covers them says that he won't be there. And that is a guy at Western Carolina, FCS, but still 38 touchdowns, two picks, and 3,500 yards. 38 touchdowns, two picks is pretty good. So now you got a quarterback that's out there. I wonder if Taron Dickens to be decommitting at the end of May has somewhere in mind and why UNC decided to let him go.
2: I don't know, like a scholarship or name, image, likeness agreement or like, is that now like a contract with the Sopranos? Just tear it up. It's meaningless. They're going to do what they want anyway. Is that really where we are? Because I'm like you. I'm like, wait a minute. That wasn't a commitment. That was a little bit more than that. Well, apparently now he's free to commit again.
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2: 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And the Preview Plus, you get in-season Power 4 and non-AQ G6 conferences as well. And so, Brett Ciancia from Pick 6 Previews, welcome aboard, brother. It looks like you're expanding your coverage this year to include G6.
15: Yeah, hey, Chuck, thanks for having me on. Hope you had a good winter here, and good to be back on. Yeah, we got the Preview Magazine. It's that time of year. I mean, it's research season, writing season. I'm talking to head coaches and coordinators, looking for an early July release there, but, you know, I want to pre-order your copy. And then, yeah, with Pick 6 Plus, that's the in-season email every Tuesday with the picks, the numbers, the projections. We had a great year last year. It was nice being on every Thursday with you guys on the show. But, yeah, thanks. Expanding this non-AQ coverage here for the in-season model there. But, yeah, same old at Pick 6 Previews. Excited to be back on.
2: All right. All respect to everybody in the G5, but we're going to start at the adults table. And I want to start in the ACC because separate fact from fiction. I mean, I know who Darian Mensah is. I know who Damon Wilson is. I know a bunch of these studs. But I also am now just starting to give Mario credit that I'm going to love the roster. Should I love this roster as much as last year's? Because even Mike Elko commented, he's like, all right, that's what a playoff contender looks like, not us.
15: Yeah, there's a lot to like for Miami. I think that they are legit national title contenders again here. They're going to be the prohibitive favorite in the ACC. And, yeah, I mean, you look at a lot of their stars emerge during the playoff run. I mean, Malachi Toney, he was big all season, but really, really rounded into like an All-American type receiver for them during the playoff bracket. They reloaded a quarterback. Carson Beck goes pro. They bring in Darian Mensah. I think it might be an upgrade in some regards. Of course, Carson Beck was the veteran, a lot of experience, but Mensah can make anything throw on the field. He put a ton of stats up at Duke and Tulane before that. So I really like what they've done. And if you follow the recruiting and transfer, you know, the talent acquisition side of it, Miami is head and shoulders above the rest of this conference, especially on the lines of scrimmage. And that's where Mario wanted to build it from the inside out. And you're seeing that it's two of the strongest lines in the league. So they're definitely the ACC pick and the favorite, and they certainly earned it to this point.
2: All right. I'm looking, and I believe that, and you're right. I look at it and I go, yeah, they're just different. And you can look at the bodies and everything else. All right. So we move on from Miami. Then my real goal is who's second and third. I find a tendency to always check Louisville first. Tell me what you think about Jeff Brohm and the Cardinals going into the 26th summer.
15: Yeah, I actually just spoke with Coach Brohm there at Louisville. He's done a tremendous job now, three straight 9-win seasons. He's done it with three different quarterbacks, three transfers. He's going to try it a fourth time. It's now his fourth transfer quarterback with Lincoln Kieholtz coming in from Ohio State, a guy that barely lost the job to Julian Sayin last fall camp. And this one's going to look a little bit different than the usual Louisville offense because of Kieholtz's skill set. He's more of a physical runner, a dual threat guy, very athletic, much less a pocket passer than we're used to from the Brohm offense. So, and Coach Brohm kind of hinted at that. He said, we're going to have a lot of fun with his skill set. So look for some more design runs, some more RPO. I like what they've got. I think that Louisville's got a great case for number two in the conference, especially this defense. Not enough credit for the defense, what they were able to pull off last year. Top 40 in all my numbers. Only Oregon joins them in that category. And, you know, great pass rush with Clev Lubin back, A.J. Green back. So a lot of familiar faces on that defense. So they look like a complete team and could definitely contend for the number two spot.
2: Love me some old man quarterback play when it comes to college football. Is that Kevin Jennings and Rhett Lashley? And how's it look at SMU?
15: Yeah, I'm glad you brought them up. Another coach I just talked to, and Rhett Lashley, he's really an offensive innovator, too. We talked about his transition up from the non-AQ to the Power Four because over the course of college football history, nobody else has been able to pull this off. I mean, you had Utah move up the ranks, TCU over the years. It took time. It took years and years to build their rosters to the Power Four level. SMU came in. They did it overnight. They went 8-0 the first year and then backed it up last year with another strong season. He talks about the lines of scrimmage, the way they brought in Power Four bodies and really stacked the rooms there, helped the transition. But you're right about it. It's all about Kevin Jennings. And I think this might be the most overlooked quarterback in the country. No one's talking about this guy. I think he's a legit Heisman candidate. And one thing, if you watched SMU last year, you notice in September, October, when he was healthy, he was scrambling all over the field. He was electric playmaker. He had a leg injury and was really hobbled and was stuck in the pocket. But now that you get him back healthy, get his legs healthy, I mean, he's the real deal. He can make any throw on the field, can also scramble from anywhere on the field. So with Kevin Jennings, a quarterback, they've got a puncher's chance to go win the conference. So I think you got Louisville and SMU, both solid contenders there to make it to Charlotte.
2: All right, I'm trying to go in order, and I'm not trying to be snarky here, but you got stuff to do today. If I go in order, we may not get to Clemson. I think they're average as grits. I mean, honestly, they look like another 7-win-ish team, and it's not supposed to be that at Clemson. Tell me if I'm off on that by your view.
15: Yeah, well, here's the deal with Dabo Sweeney's model. And of course, he's old-fashioned. He's sticking to the old way and nothing wrong with that. But, you know, and what I mean by that is the recruiting, the development over 4 or 5 years, really anti-transfer portal. I get that. And if you're going to go with that method, you got to cash in every few years when the team is veteran. And that was supposed to be last year. That was 2025. They had 20 starters back and you ended up seeing them all get drafted too. So you know that there was NFL talent on that roster and it just didn't click at all. It was a total flop. One of the most disappointing seasons in all of college football, I would say. So, and that's the catch 22 of this is if you couldn't do it with that veteran NFL team, what are you going to do now with all these first time starters? I think it's going to go downhill quickly. And there was two rooms that I thought that I know he's anti-transfer, but I thought he'd at least go offensive line and quarterback in the portal with they're losing all 5 offensive linemen and they're losing Kay Klubnik. Instead, none, 0 transfers from the offensive line, no quarterbacks coming in. So he's doubling down on his roster. I don't know. I think there's some problems over there. I do like the hire of Chad Morris, but a lot of questions. I think the you know, the crown of the ACC has been shifted. It's no longer Clemson's conference. I think now Miami is taking up as the powerhouse in the league.
2: I told you I think I'm a customer again. Pick6previews.com is where you can go with Brett Ciancia. I prep him for none of this. I'm just tearing through the ACC, and he's been having personal firsthand conversations with a lot of these coaches. All right. this sounds like I'm just picking on the guy, but Florida State, Mike Norvell, this is a formality to me. I'm not going to be asking you about Mike Norvell this time next year when we talk ACC or Florida State. I really don't believe that. Tell me how I can be wrong. Tell me the angle where Florida State's better than most people, myself included, expect.
15: Well, I think the deal with Florida State, it's, picture you're sitting down at a slot machine. You pull the lever and you don't know what's going to come out with the transfer portal, and it could hit a jackpot like they did on that 13-0 season. They really hit on their transfers. He converted a lot of them into all ACC and all American players, NFL draft picks. That was a hit. But then the last couple of years have been total misses, you know, and, you just don't know what's going to come out of the transfer portal. They're so reliant on that now. But you're talking about one of the worst stretches in Florida State history now. You're talking 4-17 run against Power Four opponents, and that's 3-13 against the ACC. That's supposed to be a conference that they're a contender every year, and, they're just coming up really small. It's the worst 2-year run in 50 years. That's before Bowden. So, yeah, that's some rough history there for them. I don't see a quick back, I don't see an overnight fix. Of course they recruit better than most of the league, but I think Miami now has the top crown in recruiting, and, it really just comes down to the transfer gamble again. So yeah, I don't feel confident that they'll be in Charlotte or in the mix for that. And I agree with you. We're probably talking about a new coach, a new offseason next year.
2: All right. It became, very popular, and I'll admit I was petty. It was fun to, pile on Bill Belichick and the product last year, and it was not a good product. The truth was they were kind of tough defensively. They, you know, kind of stick it out. They'd fight with you a little bit on defense, but they weren't great, but they were okay. But we all just piled on, oh, that product stinks, you know, whatever. Tell me what it's going to look like in 2026. Cause I'll say there were some times when I watched North Carolina, and it wasn't just they were losing, Brett. They looked poorly coached on offense.
15: Yeah, I agree with what you said there. It was really a tale of two sides of the ball. I think the defense, of course, everybody saw the opener where TCU dropped 48 on them. But as the season went on, they really actually improved on defense. Number 30 out of 68 in Power Four on defense for me. But if you look at just the last six games, the second half of the season, top 10 defense. So they really strengthened as the year went on. Here's my concern. They weren't able to retain their stars. They lost several starters, eight of them. Eight starters departed. Several of those transferred out to other schools, other Power Four schools with high ratings. So the player retention gap that really hurt them this offseason. So I don't know on defense. On offense, you're right. It was brutal. He went out and hired Bobby Petrino, and we know that wherever he goes, he puts up yards and stats and points. He calls it feed the studs. It's a simple expression, but just get the ball to the playmakers, even if it means 20 touches a game. So I like the offensive coordinator hire. I don't like

0: from Penn State down there, including his coordinators, or a couple of co-coordinators, I should say. And, so he's trying to rebuild that down there. I like what they did in player acquisition. I think you're almost kind of awakening a sleeping giant down there in Blacksburg, a program that's been down for quite some time. But for most of my youth and a lot of the listeners, I'm sure, you know, the Beamer era, they were a solid national contender every year. So anyways, I think it's a great hire. I think he's had a lot of success recruiting in that state. You know, even though he was Penn State, they were Virginia, he would come into the state of Virginia, the whole DMV area, and recruit really well. He's already got all those connections built up. And you're right about that defensive coordinator hire, Brent Pry. It's kind of a unique situation. You might know this, but it might be the only time ever where the head coach gets fired and then he comes back as a coordinator under the new staff right away. So, of course, they worked together for so many years well at Penn State. So I like this team as a sleeper in the conference. There aren't many other recruiting powerhouses in this league. So looking at straight talent ratings, I mean, they could really surge up into bowl contention and maybe even higher.
1: Yeah, Zach Arnett's a pretty close one, but even he had a year between. Pick six plus, you get the 2026 preview, you get the in-season Power Four and non-AQG6 conferences. So wonderful, wonderful collection of information. You will be informed if you do that at Pick Six Previews. Brett, I appreciate you coming on again, man. Thank you for your time.
0: Yeah, thanks so much. We'll talk more in the summer closer to the magazine release. I appreciate it, Chuck, and have a good one.
1: All right, Brett Ciancia again, Pick Six Previews. This is really good. And this was funny last year because he comes on every, I think, Thursday during the season. And I said, folks, I'm a customer just like you. You get the exact same information I can. And somebody tweeted, so I get to talk to him every week for 10 minutes. And I was like, all right, besides asking him questions, but go ahead, tweet me some. We'll work them in. But other than the conversation, you get everything else, again, as a customer. It's just been a wonderful, wonderful, association. So just a really, really good source of information and weekly updates and, some of his proprietary measurements in season really, sort of separate what's important as you get deeper into the season and you get the context of teams and what they're still playing for and what the level of competition is as it's changed throughout the season. Just really, really next level stuff there. So I always enjoy it. It's easy to digest, which it has to be for me. All right. Short break. We continue.
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1: Friday, Chuck Oliver Show. Guess what we're doing? Talking college football. Doing it all day. Had seen an interview with a guy who I think is a really good coach, but sometimes you not only get out over your skis, but you set yourself up where, because that sounds like, hey, it was too much. You set yourself up where it has to work at an extremely high level right now. Like, timelines get skewed depending on the background of wherever you are. Chuck, what you talking about? Saw an interview with Rich Rodriguez, who, if you want a dazzling experience, and I don't know, you're like 30 and under, maybe if you don't remember the game, go YouTube your computer and watch West Virginia versus Georgia. I want to say it was the 05 Sugar Bowl that was played in Atlanta. They jumped on Georgia with a pack of bees. And I mean, the Georgia defense didn't know if it was coming or going. And there's about a quarter and a half of that game where it is an instructional video on offense. And I was like, holy smokes, this is fun. Well, Rich Rodriguez, that's not how he debuted at West Virginia. But since he was from the state, had been a four-sport all-state player in high school, and then played defensive back for the Mountaineers, when Rich Rodriguez debuted with a three-win season with West Virginia, his first year as head coach at West Virginia, it's three wins. It was cool. It was Rich Rod. When, after his third year, the team won 8 games and lost the Gator Bowl, still cool. He's Rich Rod. He's one of ours. He was able to work into that 2005 team that finished 11-1 and beat Georgia in the Sugar Bowl. And then went 11-2 and then went 10-2 and then boom, he was off. Well, he was off to Michigan, where he did not play and where he was not born. And so this interview with Rich Rodriguez, he admits, quote, taking the Michigan job was a mistake. You think? If you want context, you want the best example of, well, he's from here, he's one of us, et cetera. And then for a while, Rich was not one of them anymore, but then he became one of them again. At West Virginia, Rich Rod from the state played there. He debuts with a 3-win season. At Michigan, he debuted with a 3-win season. After his third year, West Virginia won 8 games, lost the Gator Bowl. After his third season at Michigan, Wolverines won 7 games and lost the Gator Bowl. He was out. At West Virginia, they were like, it's basically the same thing. Ah, it's cool. He had gotten better. He had gone from 3 wins to 5 wins to 7 wins. Like, it was going in the right direction. It wasn't going fast enough, and it didn't look great. I've told you, the plays still worked. But he didn't really get his players in there. It wasn't the transfer portal era. And so he shows up and Tate Forcier's the quarterback. Well, I guess that's who I'm going to use. Wasn't really the same. He also told Ryan Mallett to hit the bricks, which that was probably a mistake. But if you see in the interview, it's with our good friend Brad Crawford on CBS. And it's from a couple of days back. But Rich Rodriguez, he admits it was a mistake. And I was like, I got to see the context here. And he has gone so kind of just, you know, palms out. It was me, to the point that he got to go back to West Virginia now. So this is his second go round. That was not a good product last year. Let me tell you, they had one moment in the year. I want to say they were playing Pittsburgh and they had a big comeback like early in the year. But that was just a bad, bad team last year. And just wasn't a competitive thing on some Saturdays. But he is back for another season. What's up, Heath?
2: Yeah, remember I went up there for a game last year. I saw them against Utah.
1: Oh gosh, I'm sorry.
2: I can assure you that yes, while it was interesting to go to a West Virginia game on a game day for the first time, which is why we went, yeah, they were bad. Like, they were genuinely bona fide bad. I have seen some teams that were not particularly competitive. In the SEC, for example, South Carolina, I've seen a couple of those teams that did not have what it took to compete week in, week out, but they weren't necessarily just bad.
1: Yeah, it looked like they were working and doing the right things. They just weren't as good.
2: Right. This was a team that was objectively bad.
1: Hold your nose, man.
2: It was rough, and he's flipped over about another two-thirds of the roster again. Maybe he'll get a little closer to what he's looking for now. We'll see. But, that team was dreadful.
1: If you had been wondering the past couple decades if it was a mistake, Rich Rod now says, yes, it was a mistake for him to leave.
2: Well, you hit the key thing there, which is when you have a guy like Ryan Mallett, you're supposed to, in theory, figure out a way to make him work with what you do and then recruit someone who is a better fit for what you're going to do longer term, or also say, we're going to have a package that does more of the running stuff. You don't just take a guy like that and be like, yeah, man, I don't know, you're not for us. There are very rare examples where you could do that. You can do it if you're Barry Switzer and Troy Aikman breaks his leg and you have Jamel Holloway and you say, Troy, we can't go back to you. We've got Jamel Holloway. You need to move. That's not what that was. Not even close. So, and again, it's a perfect example too of why schools get themselves in jams. NFL teams even do this where you switch personnel. They let Rich Rodriguez get Denard Robinson in there, get his personnel in place, then fired him. And then Brady Hoke wanted to go back towards the old way of doing things. And, we're going to take 2 or 3 years to start to get the personnel in that we need to get the guys to run the offense we want. You need to have a plan. And they did not have a plan that was very good. And the Big 12, Chuck, announcing they're going to open a centralized replay operations center for the upcoming football season. And like the ACC, they're going to have select live audio feeds during replay reviews on TV. Now, it won't be every game, just like the ACC doesn't apparently do it every game, but at least a certain number of the Big 12 games this year, I would assume the more high-profile ones, you're going to have access to hearing what's going on in the replay center. And this is where, again, I ask, once the ACC did it and showed it could be done and it didn't turn into some kind of chaos or controversy for them, why is any conference not doing this? And when people are more cynical and skeptical about everything than ever, the more open and transparent you can be about your processes and how it worked, the better off you are. I don't know why any conference wouldn't be doing this, so kudos to the Big 12 because I think they're doing the right thing here and everybody else should join in.
1: 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And you have less at risk when you're not one of the Power 2 conferences. I know that's true. 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
5: Let me ask you a question today. Do you consider yourself to be a loving person? Now, I'm not trying to challenge you, but maybe I can stretch you a little bit in a good direction. Jesus said that we must love even our enemies and pray for people who mistreat us. He said that if we only love the people who love us, that's not even love. That's convenient kindness. And everybody does that, even the worst people. And Jesus didn't just teach us to love that way. He demonstrated that love. The Bible says that while we were still enemies of God, Christ died for us. To really be the loving person you ultimately want to be, you'll need Christ in your life to love and save you, and then to help you truly be loving. 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
1: College football, Chuck Oliver Show, 9 states and 71 sticks. What a wonderful, wonderful thing. I had mentioned earlier that because if you're in media right now, and I don't know, it's May 29th, what do you do? Well, you come up with a list. I do it. Our digital guy comes to me every day. Hey, Chuck, will you give me your blah, blah, blah, fill in the blank for the Big 12 or AC or whoever? And I was like, yeah, okay, I'll do that. I was reading a list this morning, major website. And for whatever you may care, it had James Franklin, Virginia Tech, as the number 13 head coach in Power Conference football. Whatever you may think about James Franklin, if it was Brent Price still, Virginia Tech's coach ain't 13th. So this was a real, by the way, and you still got the, you get the best of Brent Pry. So I just, it's a wonderful, wonderful situation if you are sympathetic to the Gobblers. Let's welcome on right now from 247 Sports. He is late of the Virginia Tech beat and new to Knowles 247. We're going to talk Hokies with him right now. But Colby Crawford, welcome aboard, and congratulations on the move south, I believe.
2: Yeah, thank you, Chuck. Appreciate it. It's been a whirlwind of a couple of weeks, but it's been a ton of fun and very busy time up there in Blacksburg right now.
1: Oh, yeah, including you. After 4 years on the beat, you have moved down to Tallahassee, and so covering Florida State now. I'm going to ask you about Virginia Tech because that's what you've been doing. And talk about the new staff and the new, I'll say, responsibilities for Brent Pry, which are really the old responsibilities he had at Penn State. This turned out better than anybody could have hoped for after the, I believe, week three firing of Brent Pry.
2: Yeah, it was week three, and it's kind of crazy when you look back on it now. You kicked the season off against South Carolina in the Georgia Dome or in Mercedes-Benz over there, there in Atlanta. And then you come back home, you're leading Vanderbilt. People forget at the half, I believe 20-10. They come out in the second half, kind of kick Virginia Tech's teeth in. And then the next week was really the breaking point, down 28-0 at home to Old Dominion. And the writing was on the wall. And to think just a few weeks, months later, that Brent Pry back full-time in that defensive coordinator seat, hosting a ton of top prospects this weekend for official visits. It's pretty crazy because, you know, you've seen it, the vitriol you can get for a lot of these head coaches once they leave. And there wasn't really that from the fan base. It was a level of disappointment for the results on the field, but for nothing external. You know, it was realistically probably just something at this stage in his career he was taking a lot on. The program wasn't left in the best spot from Justin Fuente, but it has been an absolute seamless transition with Franklin coming in. And I think something he's a lot more accustomed to, just getting back to coaching ball and not having to wear and do all the things that a modern-day head football coach has to do. You really have to be the CEO of the organization. I think that just tugged away from some of his core tenets, you know, that he was doing at Penn State. But it's been crazy. They've built out a really nice staff around him. Some familiar faces as well have stuck around, especially on the personnel department, because a lot of those guys followed him from Penn State the first time. But it's been a smooth transition, and, you know, I will say that the first time they give up any points in the fall, I'm sure there will be some, you know, fans feeling some type of way. But I think overall, Virginia Tech stakeholders are pretty happy with how it's shaken out.
1: Continuing, Colby Crawford, VT Scoop is where you can find this information at 247sports.com. And then Colby at Knowles 247 as well. All right. So if you've eyeballed Peter Bork, and I don't know, maybe you want to be a quarterback coach at some point. If you want to comment specifically on the kid, please do. But, this was not to me an insignificant commitment. Not only is he a high 4-star and all these things, but like Kirby Smart in particular, he's going hard. He has to get a quarterback, he thinks, for next year's class, and he still doesn't have one. Peter Bork had the target on him. How did James Franklin and VT bring that home?
2: Yeah, I think you said it. Definitely not an insignificant commitment. Probably in my 4 years there, as you mentioned, the biggest, most consequential recruitment that I've been able to follow here just relatively quickly. That was one where it stems way back to Franklin's time at Penn State, the quarterback's coach Danny O'Brien's time at Penn State. They had real big familiarity with Peter Bork, you know, recruiting him from Tabor up there in Massachusetts. Now, he was once committed to Michigan, so they lost out. And this second go-around, if Notre Dame didn't take Wonderful Mons from head quarterback, that they were looking at Peter Bork. And honestly, Peter Bork probably would have winded up there. But once it really shifted down to Georgia and Virginia Tech pushing the hardest, Penn State was in there, but they went a different direction. But, I mean, a massive, massive recruiting win that I think just goes back to the longstanding relationship. Kirby, Coach Bobo, they weren't as involved, and Virginia Tech, you know, obviously a very, very strong offer, but they had the long-term relationship. I think Penn State was in it as long as anyone there, you know, with Michigan, that staff he was so familiar with. They'd visited him so many times, and, you know, if you're not familiar with this game, he's a little bit older for his class, but dynamic passer, can layer the ball all across the field, all levels, and I think his mobility is even underrated. You know, he'll have the opportunity to put his skills on display, Elite 11 showcase this weekend out in Los Angeles, so you might even see his ranking fluctuate and bump up even a little bit. So, you know, he's a very dynamic guy. Everyone knows, like you said, Georgia's still looking for their quarterback in the class. Kind of, if not the first domino, one of the biggest dominoes in determining how your recruiting class can look. Once you get your lead signal caller, it can really be a fire lit under a class and kind of get more guys in the fold. You saw after he committed, you get the four-star tight end from Ohio, Jordan Karoff, to commit. They've got a massive recruiting weekend this weekend. Like I said, I think they have 30-plus guys on campus, a couple composite four-stars. He's on campus next weekend, so he's going to be recruiting his butt off. But you really can't say how big a win this is, especially for Virginia Tech, a program that has not been able to recruit a top-caliber quarterback out of high school ranks. And for Franklin to get it done in his first full year on the trail since he's been there, I think it's a very impressive win to beat Georgia on that.
1: Whenever I see, you know, the dateline where like one spouse got offed, I'm like, all right, well, what was the other spouse? I mean, there are some things you just assume. Was it always going to be Grunkmeyer at quarterback, or was that a real played out competition in spring? And did he even officially announce that Grunkmeyer is going to be the starter?
2: No, he has not. So it's going to go into the fall. And this is something that we've been hearing up there, and you're not surprised about. Coach stepping into a new job, right? A ton of new players. You look at all the guys from Penn State, the transfer portal, a ton of attrition with the job switch. But, you know, when you bring in all these new guys and new staff, you want to promote the message that nothing is given. Everything is earned. So you're going to promote this competition probably close until the start of this spring, or excuse me, the start of the season. But no, I think Grunkmeyer really there towards the end of spring separated himself as the guy. You saw some of that in the spring game. Now, you're still hearing reports like Bryce Baker, the transfer they brought him from UNC. That gap isn't as big. But I would still say Grunkmeyer is pretty heavily the guy. He's been working with the ones ever since he got there. You've definitely seen an improvement even from a year ago. From his first start at – or one of his first starts at Indiana last year through the end of the season, and based initially when he first got there, hearing from a lot of the guys and people around the program, just the individual – and this was before spring ball, just when you got voluntary workouts, his ability to put the ball on time, something that this Virginia Tech has been missing. And you saw that in the spring game, and he continued it through spring. I know they just started summer OTAs this week. So, but yeah, I fully anticipate a healthy Ethan Grunkmeyer will take the lion's share and start for Virginia Tech this fall. When will that announcement come? I'm not sure, because they're going to want to keep that competition firing across all levels. You know, you don't want to hand anyone anything, but he's definitely in the catbird seat for that.
1: Kobe Crawford wrapping up with him, 247 Sports. All right, it's funny. I think it was yesterday I was reading some comments on Twitter, and it was, the conference hates us. We're being mistreated because, you know, this time of year when you announce kickoff times, fans think that the conference hates you. Except that was the Arkansas AD. I was laughing about that. But it is the kind of thing that fans also lose their minds about. Any reaction from the Virginia Tech fan base with, I think they have like half their schedule now. Now the times are announced.
2: Yeah, I wouldn't say anything too crazy. I think people are extremely, extremely excited for the home opener, first game of the James Franklin era, to be at night 7:30 p.m. under the lights. Now, not a big opponent in VMI, but, you know, you're going to have the ACC crew there. They're going to have LED lights, finally. You know, if you want to talk about fans on Twitter, they have been begging and prodding for LED lights to come to Lane Stadium. So that'll be the rollout of that. You know, enter Sandman at night first. James Franklin experience. And, you know, I don't know the last time you've been to Blacksburg, but it's better to have a night game in September than November there. So they're very much looking forward to that. I would say then the next week, Old Dominion at noon. I know actually just today they announced that they're shortening their series with Maryland. So nothing, I don't think anything too crazy that definitely didn't have a reaction like the Arkansas AD feeling like the conference was out to get them. I think they got a pretty favorable draw overall.
1: Good stuff, Colby. I appreciate your time today, brother.
2: Yeah, man, it's always good talking.
1: Colby Crawford, 247. Again, it's been VT Scoop. It's going to be Knowles 247 going forward. But I was like, let's dip into that hokey wealth of knowledge one more time as he's getting settled down in Tallahassee. So it was a wonderful conversation. I appreciate him visiting. All right, so short break. Me and Heath wrap up the show on a Friday next.
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1: The cool thing about our sport is it has always been a challenge to get into the playoffs. Every year there are good teams, whether it was four, whether it's 12, there are good football teams who don't make it. You know, I was in the four era at five with a really good football team that didn't get in. Last year there were some really good teams that didn't get in. That's okay.
2: Agree with his disposition, especially when we started yelling at the media late in the season. But he is correct there. And heck of a football coach and culture guy. Like everything he's doing, it works, man. It worked at Duke as a head coach, and now it's working at a place where it's more doable, but not everybody has. Elko is. And so whereas he says, it's okay. The one quote from Tony Petitti that I think stands out even more than so many of his other just obviously transparent shill quotes for Fox is his statement about when we're leaving playoff caliber teams out of the bracket, there's a problem. And he says we need to expand the bracket. When we're leaving teams out, we need to expand the bracket. Now, he may be right all the way up to that last part. When we're leaving playoff caliber teams out of the bracket, there's a problem. And then he says, we need to expand. What if the problem is how you're structuring the 12 bids you have? And that may have been addressed this year. Am I right? Like, if this coming season's rules had applied last year, does Duke get in and Notre Dame, but not Miami?
3: That I'd have to double check, but I know that we don't wind up with James Madison in. That much, yes. That much I know for sure.
2: Yeah, I think Miami and JMU would not. Yeah, I think Miami and James Madison would not have made the cut. And that Notre Dame would have because they would have finished in the top 12 and because Duke would have been a power conference champion. They would, so like we got rules coming in this year. It's just, again, where we sit right now, highest stakes possible. But when Tony Petitti says that there's a problem, I was like, yes, there is, but he says the immediate response is to, so double the amount of seeds. No, perhaps you change the criteria that allow a team such as James Madison to get into the tournament, which we all knew how it was going to turn out, and it's just different. College football, there's no less likely place for anything can happen than a football field when you're talking about the highest level versus someone who clearly is not. I can put my hands on you and move you. And so that means I'm probably going to. That's the whole difference about hoops or baseball. I watched Coastal Carolina win a World Series about 10 years ago. That can happen. It's different. Chaminade. It doesn't happen in football. It really doesn't. What about Indiana? They had a great defense and a Heisman winning quarterback. Like that's not Chaminade. And if you don't, probably Wikipedia Chaminade. But anyway, That's the one thing about Petitti is immediate. So let's double it. No, you don't really need to. What's up, Heath?
3: All right. So, Chuck, obviously earlier this week, there was the bill released by the two senators there in D.C. That everybody agrees is if any legislation is going to make it through, this is going to be the piece of legislation that will make it through because it was negotiated by a bipartisan pairing and it'll get out of the committee. Most bills haven't even gotten to the floor for a vote yet. So if it even did that in one house, that would be progress. But the more people look at this, the more it seems unlikely that this bill is going to pass. Now, it could be amended, and maybe if it gets amended, then that's something that would persuade people that right now do not seem to be enthusiastic about it. But all the athletes' rights groups at this point have come out against it. The SEC has made it pretty clear they're not feeling it. And there's just some things in here that, again, just because you negotiate it doesn't mean that it's something that anybody wants. This is one provision that I'm not sure has gotten a lot of attention, Chuck. if the rights get pooled, which again, the SEC and the Big Ten, neither one seem to have any interest in having broadcast rights pooled, whereas Cody Campbell and the Big 12 think that getting their hands into the SEC's money sounds like a great idea. But if the rights were pooled, the bill reestablishes regional rivalries by requiring some schools to restart paused rivalry series if they compete in a conference without three or more of their top 10 most played opponents. I mean, does that not just sound like an absolute disaster waiting to happen?
2: Yeah, it does.
3: You're going to require schools to restart certain rivalries, but only if they're in a conference without three of their 10 most. Some of these schools have moved around a lot. I would suspect that there could be three of your most 10 opponents might now be people that are in like Conference USA or the Sun Belt. You're going to make a school have a Sun Belt rivalry because you just are? I mean, like,
2: this is the kind of stuff that I don't think.
3: I'm not surprised, but I don't think they've thought some of this stuff through at all.
2: No, and we don't know this. Again, this is weird. But what if it's a rivalry similar to Missouri-Arkansas, which was manufactured from the get-go anyway? Like, people don't want to play it now, much less revive it if it's been lucky enough to be canceled.
3: Yeah, I just all the way around. I'm just thinking about things like, sure, okay, there's history with TCU and SMU, but at this point, they're in different conferences. Would this require them to play each other? You got a lot of Southwestern Conference teams that once upon a time played Rice. Yeah, just imagine some school getting, oh, guess what? You're getting your Rice rivalry back. Like, there's just a lot of things here where it's like, whoa, whoa, whoa. And especially as we're having conferences going to like 9, maybe even 10 talked about in the Big 12 games, like, where are you going to fit these games that you're magically bringing back? Like, for a lot of reasons, that's one clause in particular I don't think makes a lot of sense.
2: Sooners be playing the Cowboys and Huskers again every year? That'd be interesting, in addition to 9 games.
3: Yeah, I mean, it's just all the way around. Again, there's some well-intentioned stuff here, but this is the problem. When you try and have, when you're trying to do a wish list bill for all these competing agendas, and you're simultaneously trying to do it in a way that doesn't make the other side unhappy. So, for example, Ted Cruz insisted up and down they can't be employees under any circumstances. No, because then they'll have a union, and I don't want them to have a union because the union would probably be Democrats. So it can't be employees. Well, there's not a specific ban on employees. He bent on that, but at the same time, there's stuff in here that's clearly designed to keep them from being employees. I mean, there's just a lot of this kind of stuff that they all tried to sort out, and it reeks of a bill that has too much stuff and is not going to be able to get through all the various really involved parties involved in this thing, which then leads to, if that bill is not going to happen, the ongoing comments from the SEC meetings that people put out there about, you know, self-governance. And look, a guy like Kirby Smart saying something, Chuck, I mean, that's fine. In the end, the coaches can say whatever they want to say. This is the kind of stuff that gets my attention. Like OU's AD says, quote, we owe it to ourselves to pursue another parallel path, talking about the bill and if it doesn't work. That path should include a CBA. So you've got the new Oklahoma AD, Roger Denny, flat out publicly calling for making them employees and having collective bargaining. Can you imagine if the SEC says we're going to have collective bargaining and make them employees just in our conference, what that would do with the rest of the sport?
2: Okay, this isn't supposed to matter, but I don't know. He's been AD for like 15 minutes, right?
3: Yep.
2: Okay. Bowles, check that box. Walk in like you own the place.
3: Yeah, I was a little surprised that was somebody putting that out there. But, again, I mean, you have other people saying things, you know, presidents saying things like, we start with governing ourselves and not worry what other leagues are doing. I'm not afraid to look at collective bargaining. Like, these are serious people, and these are not just coaches. And I'm not saying coaches aren't serious people, but coaches are living in a submarine. They only view it through what's good for football and really what's good for me and football. School presidents have to think broader picture. ADs, to some extent, have to think broader picture than a coach. So the fact that even after this week, even with that bill proposed, that some serious people are putting that out there, I still don't think the SEC is going to do this. But the fact that it's gotten to the point where they're openly talking about it publicly. I mean, Chuck, can you imagine an SEC athletics director 10 years ago? I remember when Spurrier suggested, hey, maybe I'll just pay guys out of my own pocket. Why can't I do that? Why can't I just pay the kids myself? And he knew it wasn't going to happen. But him even saying that was just, Steve, don't be talking like that. That's madness. You can't be saying that kind of stuff publicly. Could you imagine if an AD at the meeting had said, hey, why don't we have a collective bargaining agreement?
2: It's times we live in. That's what matters to me today. Presented by This Stuff Matters and Pastor Tom Gray, former SEC player Vanderbilt. Follow him at thisstuffmatters.net. Appreciate Charlie Potter coming on, truest reporter for Alabama. It's from On Three. Brett Ciancia, pick six previews. Kobe Crawford, 247 Sports, talking gobblers. We'll all be back together on Monday.
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11: 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Earlier on the show, ESPN senior NBA writer Ramona Shelburne. Coming up, many-time Emmy-nominated host Rich Eisen. Your phone calls, latest news, and more. And now, sitting in for Rich, O'Shea Jackson Jr.

0: Hello, friends. I know I look a little disheveled and stressed, but Chris Brockman almost gave me an aneurysm.
1: I just told TJ, I was like, I love how mad you got.
0: Well, I do. Like, I felt like I felt something pop near my eye.
1: Well,
0: it's not that serious. We need to take calls, man. We gotta take, is there anybody?
1: Yeah,
2: we got calls.
1: And if anyone wants to play the win-loss game, feel free or ask any questions about life and times about O'Shea, 844-204 Rich. Please call us. Let's go to line one. Kenya, DC, what up, man?
3: What up, O'Shea?
0: What up, man? How you feeling?
3: I'm a high player. How you doing, man? Go Birds.
0: All right.
3: First of all, man, I know you're a busy man, and I doubt you remember this, but we connected back in January during the wild card post game.
0: Oh, okay. How you feeling, man? Oh, I mean, you can't be feeling too great.
3: You know, Jake Elliott was Missy Elliott. You was like, oh, yeah, that's bars.
0: Yeah, that is, hold on. Now I specifically remember because that is so disrespectful. Yeah. Oh, man, that was one for the books.
3: Yeah, man. But what I'm hitting you up about, man, you ready for October the 4th? You know y'all got to come to the link and see us, baby. You know that, right?
0: Let me tell you, I had probably one of the worst times at WrestleMania I've ever had in that building. So, like, I know it's going to be cold down there, but, I mean, you got that bird chest out, don't you?
3: Man, you know I do. I'm going to tell you why. Because out of the last 10 meetings since 2008, we kicked y'all ass.
0: Hold on. Kicked our ass? I mean, if I'm not mistaken, you were only one throw better two seasons ago, so let's not act like you just beat us up.
3: Hey, it all comes down to wins and losses. All come down to wins and losses.
0: Yeah, man, where was y'all this year, man? I really needed you to, you know.
3: You know where I was at. You heard how I felt after the game. You was right there.
0: Yeah. Man, I wish we had a clip of that because I'd love to hear you in misery about one more time right now.
3: Oh, you got the clip of it. It was on this show. You got the clip. Run that footage.
0: I don't have it. I got to give them at least some time in advance, man. I didn't know it was you, but now that I know that October 4th is circled, bro. You know, I'm part of the Ramley, you know, La Ramelia, if you will. And, we don't forget, you know, we were in the NFC Championship, and it kind of stings a little bit to see the Seahawks have any type of success. I know we both can agree on that, but now you're giving me a reason to look at that Philadelphia.
3: So look, I got a couple more things for you, man. Real
0: Talk
3: quick before
0: me.
3: Y'all cut my line. How do you feel about the Ty Simpson pick? Is he ready? You know, is he ready? Is that quarterback drama gonna happen? And last thing, since you and that hating cowgirl, Big Tuna, got the wrestling podcast over there, which I follow on IG, y'all should follow me back, like my boy Brock C. You know, he's a man of the people.
4: You think I'm going to follow you back after that?
1: What up, Kenya?
3: But you're a little younger than me, man, so you missed the 80s, but which era of wrestling was your favorite? I was a huge rocking HBK DX era, you know what I'm saying? I see you rocking that 316.
0: Oh, absolutely. You know, I started watching wrestling about 98, 99. So that early 2000s, man, that's when, you know, I'm in third grade. So that is when we're meeting up at the apparatus talking about what happened on Monday. And that's back when SmackDown was on Thursdays and on UPN. So that's the era I remember the most. Now I could talk mess about my tag team partner. But you're talking crazy to the both of us, man. We got the kendo sticks. We might need some tables around here.
3: Hey, it's all good, man. I got nothing but love for the brothers, man. Y'all my guys, man.
0: And as for the pick, you know, I was on family vacation in Hawaii doing my thing, and I went back to LA, filmed a nice little video for the Rams.
1: Did.
0: You know, had the internet on fire.
1: Sure did.
0: And then they messed around and picked the wrong guy, you know. I'm always going to be supportive, but it does raise a couple of questions. You know, there's word that my coach didn't even like the pick, so it's definitely a head scratcher. But we shall see. You know, it's nothing I could do as a fan, but always support. And we still are taking over Los Angeles. We are the team that reps Los Angeles the best. But yeah, it's a head scratcher, man. I don't know how I feel, but. That's why I'm here and they're there.
3: Yeah, SoFi is Lincoln Financial West. You know the Eagles own that out there, man.
0: No, if y'all don't stop stealing the 49ers joke, By the way, shout out to the 49ers. I hope you guys are 0-4 in the Super Bowl.
3: That's our house, baby.
0: Our house, please. Porta Favor.
3: Hey, but anyway, man, go Birds. It's Ken Young.
0: Listen, man, I'll put some wings on the grill for y'all. All right, man.
5: Some dirty yards.
1: Thanks, Kenny. I see you, man. Hey.
0: Hey, you have eagle propaganda.
5: I hate eagles. Like I said, lowercase eagles.
1: Let's get a little more friendly in here. Jimmy, what's up, man? Big win last night.
5: Yeah.
6: ¿Qué pasó, hermano?
5: Hey, hola, muchacho.
0: Hey.
6: Is Susie there?
5: You're a day late in the dollar store.
1: It was Wednesday.
6: Oh, yeah. Okay. So I get O'Shea Ohtani.
0: That's cool. Hey! Yo, put a star next to that. I need to know about him every week.
5: Jimmy's got his own card when he
0: gets. Yeah, I saw that.
5: His own graphic.
0: That was nice.
6: Hey, O'Shea, I've been waiting to talk to you. Seriously, in all respect, I want to give you props for respecting my Spurs. And as far as San Antonio is concerned, Kobe Bryant was the most worthy adversary we've ever had in the Western Conference. And I just wanted to shout out you for giving us respect and know that we respect you guys.
0: Absolutely, man. The Spurs have always been, you know, they talk about, you know, the rivalry and things like that, but they've always been the organization that I have to tip my cap to, because I know if we don't get it done, at least I can count on San Antonio to come in and clean things up for the West Side.
6: We all know who's got better street tacos, and it ain't L.A. It's San Antonio.
0: Hold on, bro.
6: We're gonna start a fight.
0: Listen, don't get me started, man. All right. I know neither of us got the best looking river in the world, but like,
1: That's funny.
6: I know we eat too much flour tortillas. That's why we're kind of chunky. It's okay.
0: Don't let Charles hear about that, Ben. But Dylan Harper, bro. I really feel like he was the star and he was the X factor for y'all.
6: O'Shea, I told that other host, that other one, Tommy P, that it's all about Dylan Harper, to be honest, because Wimby's going to be Wimby. But Dylan Harper, when he goes off and when this kid ages, he's going to be running the Spurs, not Wimby. And he showed it last night. He takes over stuff when you don't expect the young rook to do it. And he saved us last night with those runs when Wimby was out. We all saw it. It's just amazing that this little kid, and I say little kid because he can't buy me a beer. He's useless to me. But he's legit.
0: Absolutely, and, man.
6: And I have two questions. I have two questions. First one. Are we calling TJ Big Tuna?
5: No.
6: And second,
5: absolutely.
0: Big Tuna!
5: Knock that crap off.
0: Listen, he is the representative on television and film and radio for Altoona, Pennsylvania. Everything that I know about Altoona is because of TJ Jefferson. So when I see him, my big brother, I have to call him the Big Tuna. That's T-O-O-N-A.
6: Okay, my second question for you, O'Shea. How many times have you been called over your life Rubik's Cube?
0: Oh, actually, I think twice. A math
6: really
0: teacher, a math
6: two?
0: Teacher
6: oh
0: and
6: God.
0: You. A math teacher and you. That was it. I get called water, snow cone, you know, shaved ice.
5: Yeah, shaved
0: you
5: ice.
0: You know, all those all day. But Rubik's, only you and a math teacher at Taft High School.
6: Okay, well, I'm going to be honest, Spurs fan, I don't think we're going to win game 7. It's just, if we do, I'll be shocked, but I think it's going to be, blue and orange on blue and orange. Mm. I think it's going to be OKC and Knicks again.
0: Listen, man.
1: I'm pulling for you, Jimmy.
0: I'll tell you like this. Whatever you feel in your heart, that's what you feel in your heart. But never in public say that you're not going to win the game, man. Go Spurs, go.
1: Let's go.
6: Yeah, you know, you're right, because Big Tuna's going to add that Spurs logo to his teams. Because I know Big Tuna's coming Wimby style.
0: Yeah. Big Tuna, bro. You need to, bro, we gotta make some money off this, bro.
1: I gotta embrace this.
6: Y'all have a great weekend.
0: Thank you, man. Have a great.
1: See,
0: go Spurs, brother.
1: See you, Jimmy. Pour him strong.
0: Well, Dylan Harper, bro.
1: You don't like Big Tuna, huh?
0: Dylan Harper. You know,
5: it's fine.
0: Yeah.
5: It's
0: if people spell it right.
5: If they spell, yeah, exactly. But most people can't spell. So they make it like a fish.
0: Oh, well, thank you for Brockman.
1: That's a first. Anthony in Minnesota. What a man.
7: Oh, sorry. Am I on? The phone kind of cut out there when you brought me on.
1: No, you're here, dude. What's up? What's happening?
7: Hey, bud. Just wanted to say thank you.

0: Hey, that's all you need. You should run that by Rich when he calls in about the new bit. But, you know, go over your little hot takes at the end of the week and see how you did.
1: Send me my cut.
2: Yeah, that's right. Always, Chris. Always send me my cut. Anthony, I love the toxicity, man. Thank you so much.
0: Hey, it's all well for Brockman. I love that guy. He's the only other Patriots fan I like, so, you know. Yeah. And I like the Patriots. I'm in Minnesota. I like the Patriots. Brady's my favorite athlete of all time. So, you know, seeing him say they're going to do good, you know, it just kind of scares me now with the inverse Brockman stuff going on.
2: Listen, Cake May, you got to believe.
1: Yeah, I'm taking a little, taking a little heat because of the, you know, like I thought the Thunder would win last night. You know, the Ohtani stuff hasn't been great lately, but that was a hot take segment, TJ. You know, big tuna nose.
3: I don't know because you hide these under the, it was just for the bit, but I think you believe 99% of this stuff you said. Maybe not 99. That's pretty high. I'll give you more credit than that.
4: He's such a bald bastard.
3: Wow. I would never let somebody say record, that to Chris Brockman.
1: For the record, Josh Gad was talking about Michael Chiklis, not me.
2: Oh, okay. Yeah.
1: Okay.
2: Michael Chiklis.
1: For the record.
2: What was that show? Shield?
1: Shield.
2: Shield? Yeah. Shield. And he played the thing.
1: Yeah,
2: those fancy. Yep. Yeah,
1: and he was Red Hour back in Winning Time.
3: But you know who was actually talking about Brockman? Bob Costas once yelled at him,
1: Bob Costas yelled at him.
2: What? Oh,
3: yeah. Shut up!
1: He told him to shut up.
3: Yeah, but we don't even remember what that was about.
1: Yeah,
3: I don't remember, but I'm sure you did. Brockman, you got Bob Costas.
1: I don't know, but that's Syracuse on Syracuse crime. I don't think that was.
3: Yeah, that wasn't.
1: I don't think that was.
3: Carmelo Anthony wouldn't stand for that.
2: Yeah, but Bob Costas. So
3: you got it, Jay?
2: And Vince McMahon. I've got Bob Costas beat.
3: What was that, Jay?
2: Let me hear that.
4: Shut up.
2: Oh, yeah.
1: Again, I don't remember what that was about.
3: Yeah, I don't remember either, man.
1: Because when I hit him up, I was like, oh, we should do a basketball prequel. He was kind of into that.
5: You asked a random question, and it just out of nowhere.
4: Yeah. Shut up.
2: Bob Costas.
1: I must have been right.
2: See? That is the toxicity. I must have been right about something. Ah, oh, man, I love that, man.
3: Chris Kramer.
2: Yeah, oh, who's that guy? He said John McGinley?
1: John C. McGinley. John McGinley. Johnny C.
2: Are we done yet? He's in that. I met him as a kid back in the day. I love that dude from Scrubs.
1: 2007.
2: How about that?
3: He's the man.
2: I think we got to pay some bills around here.
1: We definitely do.
2: Because I got this Hyundai read, but I got about 20 seconds. Yeah, a little inside baseball right there. Oh, anytime. Fantastic. Thank goodness.
3: You have 20, but you don't necessarily need to use it.
2: Voice in my head, bro. But
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10: That's good, man. To our radio listeners, we are back having Rich Eisen as a guest on the Rich Eisen Show.
11: Of course. That's
10: this is like that's a polar bear being in the Coca-Cola factory. It's crazy right now, man.
11: What?
10: I mean, it's great. I wanted this so bad. I was like, can Rich be a guest? And it worked out that way. How about those Knicks?
12: Dude, I am so, you know, of course, we hear that Mitchell Robinson breaks his pinky doing Lord knows what. Maybe when during practice, they're not saying anything. And then, you know, for the last 24 hours, Knicks Nation had their hearts in their throats, you know, thinking about how we're going to try and battle Chet Holmgren and Isaiah Hartenstein with just Karl Anthony Towns playing 48 minutes. And then I guess he's going to be able to play in a cast. So let's go. I mean, this means the Knicks are going to be playing their third playoff series this year against an opponent coming off of a 7-game series. And that's awesome. I think that helps the Knicks. And let's see what happens on Wednesday night. But I'm genuinely pumped, man. Bing bong.
10: Yeah, bing bong. Yeah, I am pulling for the Knicks. I'm giving you every bit of Laker energy I possibly can. You know, Phil Jackson be with us all. And you know, Mitchell, like Robinson, you got to pull a Ronnie Lott, baby. This is the finals. Get that off, man. You are on the Knicks in the finals. This has to happen. And for that city, if we are in the universe where the Knicks pull this out, I don't know if it's safe to be in New York, man.
11: No.
10: And I'm supposed to go there mid-June. It could be pandemonium. Spike Lee, I said yesterday, Spike Lee said it better happen on the road. And TJ thinks it doesn't even matter. That city is going to erupt.
11: Oh, it don't matter.
12: Well, I mean, they are jacked. I mean, going through JFK Airport on Tuesday and Wednesday, wrapped around my 11th Emmy loss. everybody that I saw at TSA or anybody, you know, on the flight, they were saying "Go Knicks." They were fired up. They're like, "Can we pull it off? Do you think we can pull it off?" Because you know, the Thunder obviously have a championship pedigree. It looks like the Spurs are growing into their own, and the Knicks would have their hands full with either one. And certainly with Oklahoma City having home court advantage, and every single time that outside of game one of this Western Conference Finals, it sure looked like the whistles were going their way in a way that has not for most of the time. So I think, you know, honestly, I'll hold off my you know breakdown once I finally find out who is in the series, but I can't wait for Game 7, and that is just going to be an absolute Donnybrook, and I hope it's going to be like Game 1, where it's a competitive game, as opposed to many of these other games where Shea or Wembanyama is checking out top of the fourth quarter, not to be seen again. I do hope we get a competitive Game 7 like that.
11: Yeah, you think so. I'm not hopeful that we are going to get a competitive Game 7. Game 1 has proven to be the only actual competitive contest in this series.
12: No.
11: I don't really get it. I thought we were getting this, you know, epic 7-game Western Conference Finals based on Game 1, but all these games have just been, you know, a yawn fest in the fourth quarter.
12: Yeah, I don't know why.
11: It's weird.
12: Other than the fact that I don't know. And I don't want to blame the officiating. It's a tough enough job for them to do. you know, I guess you could, you know what I mean? Like it seems so inconsistent. It's inconsistent, you know, come to San Antonio and we're not going to fall for the flops. Go to Oklahoma City and all of a sudden you breathe on somebody and there's a whistle. That's what happens when it's for Oklahoma City. And then, you know, again, I go back and forth about this team, the Thunder, by giving them their flowers because of how well coached and well how their offense gets well executed and how talented the roster is. And then you go to San Antonio and the whistles aren't there as much and they're seemingly exposed. So,
11: yeah.
12: Again, I think the Knicks are deep enough and talented enough to beat either one of those teams. Certainly when there is some momentum, they haven't lost in over a month, which is, I think, a fact. TJ, you dropped on the show over a week ago. So it's been longer than a month now. I am just, New York is pumped. You're right, O'Shea. I think if they do win, you're there mid-June and the series goes deep into game six, game seven, you will still be seeing the revelry going down in that city if they pull it off, you know, and It's going to be fun to see. And it might just be the Spurs in a total rematch of 99, the last time the Knicks made it. So we'll see.
11: Yeah, Rich, you're not here today, obviously, but why don't you tell everybody what you're doing? You're in Kansas City, correct?
12: Yeah, I'm in Kansas City. In Kansas City, Missouri. I don't know if we can maybe even see out the window.
11: You got a nice view? What do we got?
12: No, can you see that? It's the World War One Memorial.
11: Oh, nice.
12: Outside the window here. Yeah, there it is.
13: I had no idea there was
12: that's where the NFL draft was. Yeah, that's where the NFL draft was a few years ago, right next to Union Station. So I'm here for Big Slick, which is a charity event 17 years running in support for Children's Mercy Hospital, which is, a place, I talk so much about St. Jude on the program. Children's Mercy Hospital is here for so many people, obviously in Kansas and, Missouri, and the surrounding areas of Kansas City, to come and get kids healthy. And the, now sixth large, I believe, group of Kansas Cityans, who have gone on to great things. Paul Rudd, David Koepner, Rob Riggle, Jason Sudeikis, Eric Stonestreet, and Heidi Gardner are the hosts for Big Slick Kansas City. And, once I'm done with this, we're going over to Children's Mercy and playing games with the kids and the parents and helping out in any way that we can. Tomorrow night at the T-Mobile Center, is going to be a massive fundraiser, including tonight. There's a dinner in, Royal Stadium. Normally there's what Big Slick wants to do is to have, a softball, charity softball game on the field of the home of the Royals on a Friday night and, have an event at T-Mobile Center on Saturday night. But with the World Cup coming, next month to Kansas City, they couldn't get a weekend where there was a Royals game and also a night free at the T-Mobile Center. So, this weekend is that. We're going to go and have a fundraiser in, at the home of the Royals tonight. And then tomorrow will be the fundraiser. And hopefully last year they raised $4 million for Children's Mercy,
11: awesome.
12: You know. And so that's tonight. I know Sarah's on her way. Is she here?
11: She's yet? There. She's there already. Yeah. I think she might be actually hosting the Family Feud. I'm not sure.
12: Fantastic. I will then see her downstairs as soon as I am done with you.
11: And she's performing tomorrow night. So.
12: Fantastic. I'll just be sitting around just lending my help and spirit, you know, that's all I got left, you know?
11: Yeah. I've been to a few of those, Rich. It's one of the most fun events, that you could possibly go to. And obviously it's for, you know, the best cause possible. So.
13: And also,
12: thanks,
13: Rich,
11: have fun.
13: Also, Rich, you know, all of that is amazing what they do down there for the kids. But there's also something that happens. You guys really go on like a little tour of the best barbecue around. How's the barbecue situation?
12: Well, that's a Stonestreet thing. Stonestreet gets all the best barbecue, and they hand out all the finest meats in the town to everybody who attends. So it's pretty cool, man. It's a neat event. I've been here in years because of, you know, our show and everything that's going on with it. So I decided to tap out, put O'Shea and his, self portrait in the chair and come here to Big Slick, you know?
13: That's what's up.
11: All right, Rich. Well, you're here and it's Friday. So you know what that means. It's What's More Likely, presented by Pella Windows and Doors. Hit it.
14: What? What's More Likely?
15: Never say never, but never.
11: It's What's More Likely on a Friday, presented by Pella Windows and Doors. 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I'm going to read it right now anyway. 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Pella.com/Eisen. Okay, here we go. We've been hearing about it forever. June 1st. Is Monday. The more likely 2026 team for AJ Brown, the Eagles, Patriots, or the field?
12: Oh, I'm taking the Patriots. You just wanted me to say it. You just wanted
11: me to
12: say it.
11: Well, look, you're hearing Chiefs and Rams rumors still. So, you know, you got to put the field in there, Rich Eisen. You don't know. Someone might swoop them in.
12: I don't think so.
11: Adam Schefter saying the teams are not close on a deal.
12: Okay. All right. It's just a lot of songing and dancing.
11: I know.
12: Singing and dancing right now. I'll still say your Patriots pull it off, but So let me ask you, what? How do you answer this question?
11: I mean, I don't want to give up a first-round pick for him. Do we have to give up a first-round pick? I don't want to do that.
12: What do you care? What do you care? It's the second-to-last pick of the first round, right? You're going to make it again, aren't you? Second or the last pick of the first round. What do you care?
11: I don't know, Richard. Have you seen Cake May these days? Looks like he's put on some weight.
10: Cake May.
11: Got some muscle.
12: He's got some muscle.
11: Cake May.
12: He's apparently in the field at the American Century Championship next month.
11: Oh, you're going to see him.
12: Cake May. I will personally eyeball him, maybe.
11: Well, tell him about our nickname.
12: At least he's rumored to be in the field. I'll still say Patriots, but if it's the Chiefs, that would be wild. That would be apt, but I don't know. That doesn't sound like something that, that the Chiefs would do.
11: I know, but we don't know. I mean, Rasheed Rice what's going on with this guy?
12: I'll take the Patriots.
11: All right, Rich. Not sure if you saw the sound bites from the Minnesota quarterbacks this week. That was interesting.
12: I did. And weird.
11: We got some video from Browns camp. More likely to be the more interesting quarterback competition, Cleveland or Minnesota?
12: Oh, it's Minnesota. Come on now. You're not, the video is one thing or another about, and Shador and Deshaun Watson, it's youngster who got his shot after being drafted in the fifth round with a chip on his shoulder against vet who the team is already way monetarily invested in and may want to give a shot to for a new head coach, a quarterback whisperer coach. Who is 1 year removed from being coach of the year, and a young kid who got drafted in the first round, seemingly to get a shot, to the point where they let Sam Darnold walk to go win the Super Bowl somewhere else, and then Kyler Murray comes in, and you hear that's being described. It's not like we go out together, we hang out together, we're playing video games together. It's like two teachers in a classroom. I'm on one side of the class. He's on the other side.
11: So bizarre.
12: Come on now, man. I think you have the answer to that question. There's no doubt about which is more interesting. Certainly the Vikings are also a team that you feel if they get the quarterback right, they can win their division and go deep, if not the whole thing.
11: I wish they were on Hard Knocks just to see how weird.
13: Oh, man.
11: Like, that's so that awesome.
12: Just to see the classroom set up?
11: Yeah, just to see how it's set up in the classroom.
10: Hilarious.
11: You know what I mean? All right. We've seen Rich, Lamar Jackson's back at Ravens camp. He's talking about his contract. He's not talking about his contract. AFC North quarterback to be an MVP finalist this year. Joe Burrow, Lamar Jackson.
12: I'll go step up. I'll say how about both.
11: I knew you were going to do that. That is not the game. That was not an option.
10: What's more likely?
12: I said two quarterbacks in this topic bar are going to be MVP finalists. Yeah. That's right.
11: I knew you were going to do that.
12: I don't know. I'll go obviously with Joe Burrow over Lamar Jackson here on that front. I mean, there's Jamar Chase and there's T. Higgins and there's an offense that he's been running. So I know Lamar's won MVP awards with a wide receiver room less decorated than the one that Burrow has. But I'll just take Joe Burrow if I have to choose one over the other. I'm curious to see what the Ravens' new offense looks like for real.
11: Yeah, agreed.
12: They brought in a new OC from the Ben Johnson world. So that's going to be fascinating to watch as well. But for the moment, based on the information I have here on the final Friday of May, I'll go Burrow.
11: Well, let's talk about A.J. Brown. There are some wide receivers still out there without a team. Free agent wide receiver likely to sign somewhere first. Stephon Diggs, Keenan Allen, Deebo Samuel.
12: Wow.
11: Oof. I'm still shocked these guys have
10: some fantasy legends right there.
11: Amen to that.
12: I'm going
11: to
12: dart throw and say, I'll dart throw and say Deebo. I'll dart throw and just say him. But that's going to be fascinating. Because if they're not some sort of, everyone's going to go through OTAs. These guys are probably going to go into August.
11: Yeah, seems like
12: it. And that is amazing. But I'll dart throw and I'll say Deebo. I have no idea.
11: A lot of touchdowns scored between those three guys. All right, Rich. We got a game seven this weekend. The most, best words in sports, game seven. But who's more likely to win the NBA finals? Thunder, Spurs, or Knicks?
12: Oh, come on, dude.
10: Yeah, say it.
12: I will. I will say it. Two words. Bing bong.
10: Yeah.
12: That's for you, O'Shea Jackson Jr.
10: That's so
12: bing bong.
10: 2021, but we're bringing it back.
12: And I want that voice text on a text chain sent to everybody after every Knicks win in the NBA Finals. I want it.
10: I got
12: okay?
10: you.
12: I will expect it. I need it. In all seriousness, you know, they have their superstar in Jalen Brunson. They've got their two centers, one who can stretch the defense in Karl Anthony Towns. They've got Josh Hart, who does everything. They've got OG Anunoby, who's got a ring already and knows how to do it, who can also rebound and shoot threes. They've got Bridges. They've got a bench deeper than the one they've ever had. And they've got momentum, and they've got an offense on tilt. And a defensive mindset that doesn't appear to be that much different from the Thibodeau years. So why not them?
10: I mean, in all seriousness, if I'm Oklahoma or Texas, I'm scared of those city slickers. All right. I don't know if I want to stay in a hotel in New York. I don't know if a fire alarm might be pulled for those crazy Knicks fans. I'm scared. So you should.
12: I hear you. You know, my son Cooper, who speaks to a lot of his friends, and they want their hot takes brought to the Rich Eisen show.
11: I love that.
12: They were wondering, is Madison Square Garden the greatest home court or field advantage in any sport anywhere? And I thought that was an interesting question to ask. And you could make an argument that it is. Just from its history, and the sounds are different in that building than other ones. But
11: yeah,
12: we'll find out, obviously. We got to see who the Game 7 victor is, and then we'll start really drilling down to matchups. I'll go Knicks. I'll go Knicks there.
11: All right, two more, Rich, and then we'll send you on your Kansas City way today.
12: Thank you, sir. It's
11: the take that won't quit. It's maybe the dumbest thing I've ever said. It was Overreaction Tuesday. I just want everyone in the comments to have that information.
12: Okay.
11: Otani did it again the other day. He threw six hitless, even though he gave up a run and hit a home run. So more likely at his next start, Otani, a higher number home runs or runs allowed.
12: No, hold on a minute. By the way, this is a great question. Are you doing this now to sort of soften the blow of your terrible take? Now,
11: it was an overreaction, you know, Tuesday, so it's not like an actual take.
12: Yeah.
11: Actual take.
12: It's a take-ish.
11: Ish.
12: Except for the fact that even when you're not doing that segment or in front of that microphone, in that chair, in this spot, on the show, you do say these things about Otani, that he shouldn't pitch anymore. Off camera? You do that?
11: They don't need him to win.
12: They don't need
11: him to pitch to win. That's all I'm saying.
12: Okay. Says you.
11: Uh-huh. I mean,
12: I'll go more Otani home runs. What would it be? Hold on a minute. What would it be? So he's won the last, two MVP awards in the National League, right?
11: Yes. Said two.
12: Okay.
11: I said two MVPs.
12: And then before that, he left the Angels as the MVP of the American League, right? So that's three MVP awards in a row, correct?
11: Correct.
12: For Shohei Ohtani. What would it mean if he doesn't win the MVP award this year, but wins the Cy Young instead?
11: Oh, that means he should stick to hitting. Like, I mean, what do you mean?
12: He doesn't win MVP, but he wins Cy Young instead. We will never see this again.
11: So he'd be the best for playing, you know, every fifth day instead of the best for playing every day.
12: I'll go home runs.
11: All right. Last one. And Shay, I want you to be involved in this one. Rich and Shay, what's more likely to happen first? A legit Lakers championship or Den of Thieves 3?
12: Okay. When is Den of Thieves? When do we expect to see Den of Thieves 3 in a studio near you, by the way?
10: They haven't finished writing it yet. They should finish writing it next year, and then we probably need a year to set up filming. And then after we film it, you need another year. So it's about two and a half, three years. So, I mean, I'm going Lakers.
12: Well, hold on a minute. O'Shea Jackson Jr., you're missing, we've glossed over what Brockman is doing here. Do you see the word legit on the screen?
10: Yeah, I know. He's a hater. He's a hater. It says legit Lakers title.
12: So he's saying the last one was not legitimate.
10: Yeah, but that's what the losers say, Rich. That's what the losers say. All right. Now, if he would have made it to the finals and got a championship, we wouldn't hear this nonsense, these shenanigans. So I don't listen to Brockman. I've learned to tune him out. You've taught me well.
12: Well, there we go. Well done.
11: There you go. That's what's more likely. Thank you, Rich. What's more likely? 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Thanks, Rich.
10: Yeah, thank you, Rich.
12: Take care. See you guys Monday. Have a great rest of your show.
10: 1999 rematch or the fight of blue and orange, bro. 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
11: Yes, sir.
10: It's good to hear from y'all. But yeah, man, Del Tufo with the goatee keeps me up at night.
11: Del Tufo's
10: that old Eddie Murphy joke, Aunt Bunny is coming to get me. That's how I feel about Del Tufo with the goatee.
11: With the goatee.
30: I don't have everything ready.
11: Del Tufo's such a fraud, man. I'm going to tell you.
10: Whoa.
11: I said it yesterday. I'm going to say it again. All he does is talk about how much he loves. I can't wait to show O'Shea this. I love O'Shea. Blah, blah, blah. Woo, woo, woo. And then you're here. You're hosting. He knows you're going to
10: be here. And he decides,
11: I've got to work one of my other 12 jobs. I'm like, get out of here, Mike. I don't want to hear you say this man's name.
10: Yeah, what is
11: my
10: this?
11: Tag team partner anymore.
31: I don't know my schedule often. But I knew I'd be here for this.
11: Yeah.
10: So. Thank you, man. Jay Finley on the ones.
11: Are you defending Del Tufo?
31: I'm just happy I knew my stuff.
11: You're a fraud, too, because he won't talk smack about Del Tufo.
30: DJ Mike, D, listen. 8 wheels, no brakes.
10: We don't know what type of traps he might leave at that desk. He's looking for his safety.
11: Also, you know, Jay Felly, he's part of the NCW crew, you know.
10: It's,
11: you know, we either have him or Del Tufo every week, so.
10: Yeah, man. We're in a shady group chat with him, too.
11: I tell you what, if that one ever gets out, we're all done.
10: Yeah, man.
31: Yes, that is true.
10: Yeah.
31: Honored to be a part of it.
10: We're taking it back.
11: We can't even say the name of it.
10: Yeah, we're taking it back to the
31: tell you the emojis.
10: The emojis alone.
11: Hey, you guys want to know something that happened last night that was really, really cool, not just for me, but I'm sure for O'Shea, for Rich, for Susie, for everyone involved with this Rich Eisen show. Yesterday on ESPN 2 and ESPN News, they did a 30-minute cutdown of our interview with WWE superstar Gunther, which aired on ESPN. I think it was about, I saw it at 5 o'clock. It was probably a little bit earlier.
10: Right before the game.
11: Yeah, but then I noticed at 10 last night, Chris, back-to-back
0: on ESPN Channel 207 was this. Women's sports now and no contest wrestling.
2: Takeover.
0: And I saw that and I was like, man, this.
2: Takeover.
0: You know, I'm sure when I sent it to Rich and Susie, I can only imagine how proud Rich was. You know, we have two shows that come from the same studio, essentially living in the same set. And for all of us that work on these shows, man, that was a real sense of pride yesterday to, pull up my guide and see that was coming, man. That was awesome. Super cool to see.
10: Yeah, man. It has been a fun ride with no contest and just really, joining you guys here. It's been, an unexpected joy in my life. Pause. It got too nice in here.
0: Yeah, that was not like that. That was not possible. So you didn't.
10: No. It didn't feel right.
0: But like you and
10: Brockman, say something toxic.
11: No, here's the thing, and I'm going to say something nice. You never know in life when you're going to meet and develop new friendships. You get older and you think, I have all the friends that I need, mm-hmm. and I have all the friends that I want, and you just don't know when new people are going to enter your life and change your life. For the better, and that's happened with you, O'Shea. It's happened with TJ and Felly, and it's most certainly has happened with Rich and everyone that works on the show. We've been doing this for a long time now, and we've gotten real close. We've been through the highs, and we've been through definitely the lows. And it's just you're just thankful that certain people come into your life and change it. And it's important to recognize those moments and appreciate them. And so I appreciate you and our friendship, O'Shea. Thank you.
0: And also, you know, you guys were talking about driving to work together yesterday, and you were saying how, like, you were sharing horror stories about the pandemic.
10: Yeah.
0: Chris, when I sit and I think, you know, we talk about this off camera a lot, but, man, it was almost over. Like, but we hung in there. You know what I mean?
11: And persevere,
0: Rich,
11: man.
0: Rich made sure, like, you know, like, we were like, we're rocking with you. We're not leaving. We're here. You know, and so to have that happen last night and just think back to where we were all those years ago. And it's just like, man, we made it, you know, we made it through that storm.
11: It's wild.
0: Really cool to see, man. So proud of everybody involved.
10: Yeah, I'm thankful for, you know, you guys and the listeners, you know, letting me do this and not destroying me in comments. You guys seem to be having a good time. You know what? Jay Felly, hey. Love you, man.
31: Hey, love you too, man.
10: Hey, Chris Brockman, love you, man. Hey,
11: love you, man.
10: TJ, love you, bro.
0: I think we're going to say goodbye to the radio.
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11: 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Earlier on the show, ESPN senior NBA writer Ramona Shelburne. Many-time Emmy-nominated host Rich Eisen. Coming up, your phone calls, latest news, and more. And now, sitting in for Rich, O'Shea Jackson Jr.

0: Oh, hey. Didn't hear you come in.
1: How you doing?
0: What's going on?
2: Who let this guy
0: here? For Rich Steele. O'Shea Jackson Jr. on the Rich Eisen Show.
3: What up?
0: Doing amazing things. Amazing things for the public. So I feel like we got some phone calls, do we not?
1: Call us.
4: Call us. 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
2: 844-204-RICH. Yeah, yeah. If you want to talk to Shay or us or do play the win-loss game, make sure you ring us up right now.
1: Let's we haven't had any one-loss games.
0: We got a couple.
2: We're going to do some right now.
0: A couple right here. James in Green Bay.
2: Let's do it.
0: James in Green Bay.
2: James, what up, man?
5: Hey, guys. I appreciate you taking my call.
1: What up, man?
0: Of course. Absolutely, brother.
1: It's cracking.
2: What are we doing right now?
5: Getting ready to... do a little work and then enjoy a nice weekend off with the family.
1: That's what's up.
0: I love that, man. Now you're in Green Bay. I'm guessing Packers fan because you might just be in Green Bay. That's true. We're doing a win loss for the Packers, correct?
5: I'm a lifer. Big time Packer fan. White family season ticket holder. So always a joke that I married her for the tickets. But, big Packer fan.
1: Well, are you denying this, James?
2: Yeah, did you?
1: Even a little part?
5: I mean, I won't comment.
1: Yeah, thank you.
0: It's a plus.
1: It's a bonus from marriage, you know.
0: You go to Disneyland, suppose you need Disney Plus.
1: Love, honor, respect, and share Packers tickets.
0: Yeah, man. So let's get into it, man. Let's get into this win-loss for the Green Bay Packers for the 2026 season. First week we got at Minnesota, man. Talk to me.
5: Yeah, I love how we normally start the season, but with the running back situation currently, defense is question mark without Micah. I'm gonna actually say we go lose to Kyler and the Vikings.
0: Starting off 0-1, man. All right, now week two at Rich Eisen's New York Jets.
5: We're gonna beat the Jets.
0: Okay, 1-1.
1: 1-1.
0: Doing great things now at home against the Atlanta Falcons.
5: Lambeau's a different animal. We're definitely winning that home opener on Thursday Night Football.
0: Okay, gotta love that. Nice 2-1. You know, you're on the positive end of things. How about at Tampa Bay?
5: I actually think we're gonna lose one more here against the Bucs in Tampa.
0: Okay, 2-2. Not bad, not bad. What about at home against the dreaded Chicago Bears?
2: The Bears.
5: we're going to take the home win against the Bears. Much improved. It's not an automatic win anymore, but we're winning at home.
0: That's what I'm talking about, man. Now, what up against TJ's Dallas Cowboys at home, though?
5: Yeah, cowgirls are going home not happy, that's for sure.
0: Okay, you're 4-2 now. What about at Detroit against those Lions?
1: I'd argue, but he's probably right.
5: The division's tough as it has been for years now. We're going to lose to Detroit in Detroit.
0: Oh, man, dude, this is a realist right here, man. All right, now what about at home against those Panthers?
5: We're going to get our game back from last year where we looked flat and terrible. We're going to beat the Panthers at home.
0: Okay, you are now 5-3 as you go into New England, Chris Brockman.
5: I won't make fun of their quarterback situation because I think he is a stud, but we're going to pull one off on the road.
2: Cake May, what?
0: that's right there. All right, so now you are five. What's that? 5-4. You said they're going to win.
2: Oh yeah, he said Packers are going to win.
0: Oh, Packers are going to win. Yeah. Oh man, you're 6-3 right there.
2: 6-3.
0: Okay, now week 10, you're at home against those Vikings again, bro.
5: Yeah, we're gonna win the home. Lambeau's just different. NFC North's tough, but we're winning.
0: Okay, now got a bye week now. Coming down to Los Angeles to see my Los Angeles Rams, man.
1: What Whose house?
5: I actually think we're going to lose this game. L.A.'s loaded. They're still tough. Stafford knows how to win football games. They're going to win that game.
0: Okay,
5: Packers
0: now.
5: Are losing.
0: Now, you got to travel some more to those Saints, man. How are we feeling about that?
5: We're going to win one at New Orleans.
0: Ooh, okay, this is still a pretty good season right here. Now, what about at home against Buffalo?
5: I'm excited for that game. I've never actually seen Josh Allen in person, so I'm hoping I get to see him. But the Packers are gonna win that one.
0: Oh, that's what I'm talking about, man. Miami at home against Miami.
5: I'm happy for Malik, but he's not gonna take one from Jay Love. So Packers win that one.
0: Okay, now in Chicago on Christmas.
5: I'm back and forth on this one. My heart's outweighing it, and I hope, just because I can't stand Bears fans, we're taking that one even in Chicago.
0: As you should, now at home against the Texans.
5: We're going to beat the Texans.
0: Oh, my goodness, bro. I'm loving this. Now, what about the last game of the season at home against these Detroit Lions, man?
5: I actually think the Lions come in and fight for their life. Dan Campbell's got them playing good, and we're going to lose the last game of the year.
0: Okay, okay. Now Chris, what do you got them? You got them at 12-5?
2: DJ, 12-5?
1: See, I got 11-6. Everyone's got 12?
0: We got 12-5s in my ear right here.
1: I'll go with you guys.
0: 12-5, the Green Bay Packers, not a bad year at all.
2: 12-5, that wins the North.
5: I think we got a solid chance. I'm hoping we can make a deeper playoff run with the extension of the coaching, and hopefully Jay Love can take the next step, and I appreciate you guys taking my call. Love the show.
2: Thanks, brother.
0: Absolutely, James. I don't know much about Green Bay, but stay warm. All right, man. 12-5. Not mad at that.
2: Not mad at that at all. All right, let's keep it moving. Let's go to Harry in Georgia.
0: Harry in Georgia.
2: Harry, what's up, man?
3: Hello.
2: Hey, Harry. How are you?
3: I'm doing good. I'm ready to do the win-loss game for the Dolphins.
0: The Dolphins? Oh, for the...
2: Harry, have you called in before?
3: Yes.
2: I knew it. You did it last year, right?
3: Mm-hmm.
2: What did you have the Dolphins last year? Do you remember?
3: Probably something buns. I don't know.
1: How old are you, Harry?
3: I'm 14.
1: Okay.
2: My man.
0: Yo, all right. What a soldier. I like him already.
2: Miami Dolphins win loss. Here we go.
0: Yeah, let's get it. All right. In Vegas against my father's beloved Raiders.
6: And mine.
2: And Jay Fellows.
3: About to make your father sad. We're
0: going to
3: win that one.
0: Oh, boy. Oh, I can't. Starting off 1-0. Now, I'm going to still need your help, man, because you're going into San Francisco with my rival, the San Francisco 49ers. Please tell me you got me.
3: Probably going to lose that one.
0: All right. 1-1. All right, now, at home against those Kansas City Chiefs.
3: We're beating the Chiefs, man. I hate the Chiefs.
0: Yeah. That's my dog. All right, now, at Minnesota. Talk to me.
3: Man, my brother's a Vikings fan, so we're going to win that one.
0: Yes, sir. 3-1. Now, what about at home against the Bengals?
3: I think the Bengals will be better. But I think we're going to win that one.
0: That's what I'm talking about. A nice, solid 4-1 for the Dolphins so far. You got the bye. But then you have to go to New York against Rich's New York Jets. What are we talking?
3: Jets are buns. We're
0: going to
3: win that one.
1: 5-1.
0: All right, and then at home against Chris Brockman's beloved New England Patriots. Boo.
2: Come on, Harry.
3: Well, I think we're going to win that one, I think.
0: That is what I'm talking about, man. 6-1. Now, how about at home against the Detroit Lions?
3: I think we're going to lose.
0: Okay. Hey, bring it back. They're going on a nice streak with them. All right, now you're going to Indianapolis for the Colts.
3: I have no idea how good the Colts are going to be, but... I think Devon McCain's going to do good that game, so we're going to win that one.
0: Okay, I'm loving that. Loving that. Next we got at Buffalo in November.
3: Well, I know Malik Willis is used to the cold, but I don't think anybody else is, so we're probably going to lose that one.
0: Okay, you're still doing well, 7-3. Now, next, we are going back at home. You're back at home against the New York Jets.
3: We're going to win that one.
0: Love that. Love that for you. Don't love that for Rich. All right, now at Denver against those Broncos.
3: I think it'll be close, but I think the Dolphins will win in the end.
0: I love that for you. 9-3 as you go at home against the Chicago Bears.
3: Honestly, we're probably going to be leading like 20 at halftime, and then Caleb Williams is going to beat us in the end.
1: That's a big L.
0: Then you're going to be traveling over there to Green Bay to go up against the Packers.
3: I think I think we could win that one. If Devonta Chain has a good night, then yeah, we'll win.
0: Okay, 10-4, not bad, man. Now, you got the Chargers at home. How are we feeling about that to end the year?
3: Definite win. We're definitely going to win that.
0: Definite win. Definite. You heard him. Now, Buffalo's coming to see you to start the year, January 3rd. What you got, man?
3: I think we could win that one, maybe. So I'll give us a win on that one.
1: No, Harry, we need yeah. to say it like you mean it, baby.
2: Not a could. Come on, Bo.
1: I need you to say it like you mean it.
6: Say it with your chest.
3: Pardon me?
1: Say it with your chest.

0: a longer place for the
1: 13-4
0: for the Miami Dolphins. See, where?
1: Harry, great job, man.
0: I loved it, man.
1: Call back. That. Call back. Please call back. Have a great day, bud. Yeah. Enjoy your summer.
0: O'Shea.
1: The Dolphins win total, by the way, in Vegas is 4.5.
0: Well, see, Harry knows something they don't.
2: Hey, man. Listen, Harry made me a believer. All right? We out here.
0: Yeah, Harry's 14.
2: Like, go fans, hey, baby.
0: You know what, O'Shea Jackson Jr.?
1: It's your turn.
0: I think it's time.
1: Put it up.
2: Oh, no.
1: Rams schedule.
2: Y'all not go like this.
1: Let's go. O'Shea, week one. Mm-hmm. Prime time. Australia. 49ers. What do you got?
2: Oh, man. I'm flying all the way to Melbourne.
1: You're going?
2: I'm going. And I'm going to go see a victory. I'm going to go see a victory, man. Those Niners have been a pain in our side for too long. And I'm ready. I'm ready for some blood, man.
1: Let's go. 1-0. Monday Night Football. Home. G-Moon.
2: Oh, that's done. That's done. We got that. That's another W.
1: Sunday Night Football at Denver.
2: I think that's going to be one of those annoying games, you know, the altitude, you know, we're still probably going to be a little covering a little bit from all, having to start off in Australia. Yeah. That's one that's going to sneak up on us. I think we're going 2-1 after that.
1: 2-1 at the Philadelphia Eagles.
2: Oh, we beating them. You heard that phone call earlier. I'm not being disrespected, bro. I'm putting some wings on the grill and they might be Eagle. I hope the government don't come after me.
0: You really can't do that, though.
2: I know. Thank you, bro.
1: Could you imagine if you ate a bald eagle?
0: Please don't.
1: Week 5, Monday Night Football, home for Buffalo.
2: See, it's one of those, like, when you go all out for that, because the Eagles kind of had our number.
1: Uh-huh.
2: So, you know, they're putting a lot forward with that. But
1: it's a tough schedule to start.
2: Yeah, bro. I think Buffalo got us right there.
1: Wow.
2: It's going to be annoying to see them after the Eagles.
1: 3-2, home Arizona.
2: Oh, we're winning that. What? We're winning that.
1: 4-2 at Vegas. Split house.
2: We're winning that. We're winning that. No problem.
1: 5-2. Battle of SoFi, Chargers.
2: We're winning that, no problem.
1: Whose fans are going to be at that game?
2: Blue and gold.
1: 6-2 at Washington.
2: Winning that, no problem.
0: Winning.
1: 7-2, Arizona.
2: Winning that, no problem.
1: 8-2 at the bye week.
2: Mm-hmm.
1: Thanksgiving Eve, home Packers. Week 12.
2: Wednesday.
1: Thanksgiving Eve.
2: Yeah, but coming off the bye, I don't know when. I'm gonna take that win because I don't know when the Packers bye is.
1: Okay.
2: But I'm taking that dub. I'm taking that dub.
1: Wow. All right, 9-2. Thursday night, the following week, week 13, Kansas City. Yeah, Packers bye is also week 11, but whatever.
0: Mahomes should definitely be back by then.
1: Yeah, of course.
2: He's taking that.
1: I'm looking well.
0: You taking it?
2: Taking it.
1: Wow. 10-2.
2: Oh, that's your man.
1: At San Francisco, week 14.
2: Taking that too.
0: Oh, wow.
2: Ducats.
1: Week 15, 11-2.
2: Taking it. Don't even talk to him. Don't even talk to me about that.
1: 12-2 Seattle, what? Week 16.
2: We're losing that one.
1: Okay. Okay. 12-3 at Tampa to start the new year.
2: Taking that.
1: Wow. Final regular season game. Probably for the one seed, according to you. Home, Seattle.
2: Taking that.
1: 14-3.
0: That one's everything.
1: O'Shea Jackson, one seed, not win playing. The West. Whose house?
2: Rams house.
1: Let's go.
2: Recognize or step aside. This one is for number 9. Come on, baby.
0: Okay, you were real ignorant in week 15. I'm just going to point that out.
2: That's just because you my friend.
1: Completely bypassed it.
0: Like it was a foregone conclusion.
1: He loves you, though, but you're his friend.
2: Yeah, man.
0: I love Caleb Downs.
2: Maybe love me back.
1: I love Caleb Downs.
2: All right. I need something to read. I'm tired of this. Hold on. I'm about to put my voice
1: back. Oh, yeah, do the voice. Yeah.
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12: You know, just welcome back to our radio friends. Yeah, the clip that we just showed of Mike Del Tufo planking with extra weight on his back. How much weight did y'all put on him?
13: Like 45 pounds.
14: Yeah, 45
12: on him.
14: Wait, extra 45.
12: An impressive feat. Yeah. It was a goatee Mike Del Tufo, so, you know, I am just confused. But that's not the guy I know. It's just not the Dodger fan that I know.
14: Oh, gosh.
12: You know what, Chris?
15: Michael D. Walking the floor with an eight wheels, no brakes mix. And get skating.
6: I got all these random Del Tufos.
12: Random Del Tufos.
6: Of course. But I'm against his label, so I don't know what they are.
16: Of course, he has those readily available. You know what I mean?
12: Yeah.
6: Well, they just say Del Tufo.
16: Usually you two hide stuff.
12: National treasure.
6: I don't hide them.
16: Hey, let's play a little quarterback sound here before we get to Shay's top five. That could be anything. As we all know, Patrick Mahomes missed the end of last season, tore a couple ligaments in his knee, but he's battling back. You've seen some video online. He's moving pretty good. He's got a giant brace on his knee there, but he was asked if he plans to be ready for week one. Patrick.
17: Yeah, for sure. I mean, as a competitor, I want to be out there with my guys. But I know that's still a long ways away. And so all I can do is just execute the day and do whatever I can to be better that day. And so we've done that up until now. And we've kind of set these checkpoints and these goals of like where I want to be at. And I've gotten to those. And so now I've got to continue to do that at the right pace.
12: So it's absolutely nothing. Yeah, you know, they're going to give me a bunch of stuff to do, and I'm going to do it to the best of my ability, and here I am. I'm Patrick Mahomes. That's it. That's all he said.
16: That's all he said.
12: Thanks. Thank goodness. Is it good news? I'm glad you're doing your PT. I don't know.
17: He'll get handled when it gets handled.
12: Yeah, exactly. My goodness.
16: Do you think he's going to be out there week one?
12: You know...
16: And here's the thing. Would you rather him maybe sit out a month and make sure he's back at 100% when he comes back?
12: If I'm a Kansas City Chiefs fan, 100%. You know, Patrick Mahomes he is the new sliced bread. You know, I hate that he's a Kansas City Chief.
16: I'm sure.
12: But I do love me some Patrick Mahomes. You know.
16: Yeah, he's one of the most exciting players we've had in the league in quite some time. Surefire Hall of Famer. He's exciting to watch.
12: You know me, Chris. I love me a quarterback, too. My God, Patty Mahomes helps me win a lot of arguments on Twitter. But yes, much power to him, less power to the Chiefs. So if he needs to rest, he should rest every single game that he needs to. So this schedule gets a bunch of holes in it. But, you guys said he should definitely be back by the time, the Rams.
16: Oh, for sure. For sure. But look at this. It sets up nicely for Kansas City to be 2-2, 3-1. And then he comes back after the bye in week 6 against the Chargers. No?
6: Week 6? Yeah, no. He's going to be back before that, brother.
12: Yeah, he's going
16: to. I'm saying the schedule works out great for him to sit out the first month. That's all.
6: But he ain't going to.
12: Yeah.
6: I say a couple weeks. But who knows? Who knows how the knee injuries, man?
16: And it wasn't just a clean ACL tear. Yeah, I mean,
6: both, right?
16: Yeah, it was ACL and LCL.
12: Oh, yeah. Yeah, he should take, when you're somebody as important as him and when he is 100%, there is nothing like him, he should take whatever time that he needs. He seems very excited to get on the football field. But that quote right there told me nothing. Nothing at all. Patrick Mahomes.
16: All right, let's hear from another guy. He's made the playoffs the last three seasons. What a playoff game the last three seasons, TJ. CJ Stroud. Mm. He's due to get paid. Is he thinking about a new contract? When is it going to come? CJ.
18: Yeah, I mean, I let my agent handle it, you know, and, you know, if it's time to do it, then it is. If it's not, my job is football. So that's what I focus on is just getting better. And I think I've held my bargain up on that edge. So, you know, I'm, you know, whatever happens, happens. You know, I'm excited to be a Texan this year and, you know, go from there.
12: I forgot he cut his hair.
16: Cut his hair.
12: I forgot he cut his hair. I have a theory about that. I don't like when athletes cut their hair that they're kind of like known for.
16: Yeah, their thing.
12: Yeah, I don't like it. Like Allen Iverson cut his hair, power's gone. Carmelo, that first year he cut his hair, powers were gone. Trey Songz, Ludacris, Bow Wow, everybody. When they cut like that long hair that they known for and they cut it, it take a little bit for your powers to come back, man. Mm-hmm. And like Samson. So it's much more power to him because he's one of the quarterbacks that don't play for my team that I like. Took the world by storm.
16: Yep.
12: But yeah, man, it just shook me a little bit to see what his haircut. I got weird superstitions. TJ, you know this.
16: Do you buy that, TJ, that Stroud said he's held up his end of the bargain?
12: Yeah, that's a little dig.
6: I mean, look, he did not play well last year, right?
12: We're
6: all in agreement.
16: Well, the playoff game was pretty rough.
6: That was rough.
16: Against the Patriots.
6: Yeah. So, I mean, up until that, you know, the first couple years, we were riding high on CJ.
16: Yeah.
6: And then it looked like he took a step back. So it's going to be interesting to see. I'm telling you, man, these Houston Texans are going to be a problem this year. That defense is scary.
16: Yeah, man.
6: David Montgomery, they've added him to the backfield. I mean, if I'm a Texans fan, I've got some hope. If I'm a Texans fan, maybe I'm thinking, like, if the Knicks could do it, maybe they could do it. You know? So who knows? But with that defense, brother, anything is possible.
16: Well, ain't that the truth.
12: Did he take that slump after he cut his hair?
6: I think the hair was already cut, though.
12: But he had a bad year.
6: I mean, yeah, a little bit.
12: Cut his hair. Cut his hair, bro. I'm telling you, man, there's something to it.
16: Okay.
12: Because when you are somebody who grew out your hair, you are used to certain, like, it's just certain your aura is, it changes when that hair is chopped off.
16: TJ, here's the thing.
12: Black people, bro.
16: Don't cut your hair. How long have you had your hair?
6: Since I was like 8 months old.
16: No, the hair that you have now.
6: Oh, the current hair. Well, I locked my hair in 1999.
16: Okay. Have the Clippers or Sixers won a championship with your hair like that?
6: You know the answer to that.
16: For the record?
12: On the court.
16: For the record?
6: No.
16: Maybe if you cut it, you'll give your team some luck the other way.
6: Man. That would make sense, right? But you heard what Ramona said. You heard what Shaq said. There ain't no chance. So, no, I'm not going to cut it off for them.
16: Mets.
12: Christopher's just being mean.
6: The Mets. Me and Jake were just talking during the break. I haven't seen a Met game in probably
16: Cowboys.
6: 5 weeks. Cowboys, we're going to get it done soon. Don't worry about that.
12: Yep.
16: Cut your hair and give your team some luck. That's all I'm saying.
6: Yeah, and then what if I cut it and it stays par for the course? Then I'm just going to be mad.
16: Don't know if you don't try.
12: Taking hair advice from Chris Brock.
6: Isn't that wild? You know, he hasn't had hair since he was 12.
16: 24.
12: Oh, man. Hey, man, I got stuff to complain about.
16: Let's go.
6: You do?
12: Yeah, bro.
6: Oh, so how you going to do that?
12: I'm going to list my top 5 things that trip me out.
6: Oh, okay.
12: I don't really like.
6: Here we go. Five, look at the graphic.
12: 3, 4, 5. O'Shea's.
19: Top 5. Yeah,
12: these are the top 5 things that bother me, that kind of keep me up at night. They rub me the wrong way.
6: Well, follow you on Twitter. I don't even know if 5 can be contained.
12: But. Yeah, now, we're going to start off number 5, okay? Number 5. Well, I talked to Don Bowie about this.
6: Playboy Don?
12: Yeah, about 1 in 200 men on the planet. Mm-hmm. Are related to Genghis Khan.
16: We were talking about that the other day.
12: Yeah. Your name.
6: My name, Temujin, is Genghis Khan's real name. My dad named me after Genghis Khan. Yes.
12: Yes. I saw a statue a while back that has been bothering me ever since, because I'm almost certain there's some Genghis Khan somewhere in my DNA. Probably, let's take, can we have a statue? Come on, man. Come on, bro. What is that?
6: A relative.
12: What are we talking about? It trips me out.
6: Oh, man.
12: There's no way.
6: So you might be related to Temujin?
12: I'm telling you, bro, something is in the water.
6: I mean, right. It's hard to, that paternity test is not going to go.
16: It's hilarious.
12: Bro.
6: Yay.
12: Come on, dog.
16: Wow.
12: I am telling you, something is up.
6: Something's amiss.
12: It keeps me up at night.
6: I get that. That makes sense. Yeah.
12: Number 4. We were riding on the freeway today.
16: We were.
12: Carpool lane.
16: You know,
12: what happened to all the PT Cruisers? a car that was everywhere. I see none of it nowhere.
6: That's a good.
12: The PT Cruiser. I haven't even seen anyone speak about a Plymouth Prowler in how long.
16: Prowlers
12: were hot.
16: There's
12: gotta be somebody with some classics somewhere.
6: There's a Prowler around the corner.
12: Thank you.
6: Yes, it's around in the back of the building. The dude drives a yellow Prowler.
12: Where are the PT Cruisers?
6: I haven't seen the PT Cruiser since at least 13.
16: Oh, my gosh.
6: 14.
12: Fell off the face of the earth. The simulation deleted them.
6: I rented a PT Cruiser and drove home from Vegas once. It was a mess.
12: Shout out to my boy Roman. We hit 100 in the Prius one time going to Vegas. all right. Number 3. There's a place off the coast of Australia. I think they said it's the Tiwi Islands, but there is a thunderstorm that happens every day.
16: What?
12: At 3 p.m. It's 12 miles high.
16: 3 p.m.
12: A thunderstorm that happens at 3 p.m. every day.
16: Every
12: from
16: day?
12: From September to December, or sometimes from September to March. They call it Hector the Convector. They named it.
16: Oh, you got it.
12: It's not weird that there's a thunderstorm that happens at the same time every day, sometimes for 3 months, sometimes for six?
16: Hector?
12: What is that? No one cares. What is that?
16: I think that's just Mother Nature just kind of being
12: on
16: like,
12: time?
16: Yo, I can do whatever I want. Like,
12: get listen, your, the get Lord does not work in a straight line. There's few things on this earth that you can, by the watch, 3 p.m., there's something over there. There's some sort of portal. I need it checked out.
6: Well, we know one thing. Hector ain't on CPT.
12: No.
6: Maybe coming on time. Every day. Yeah, no.
12: They're like, yeah, pilots use it for navigating in the sky. This thunderstorm that happens at 3 p.m. every day for a month?
6: Every day?
12: Bro.
6: That's wild.
12: Something is going on.
6: But at least you can like set your schedule to it if you live there. You know, you got to be in the crib by 2:59 so you don't get rained on.
12: Come on, man.
6: Think about it.
12: Come on. And there's also a place in Venezuela that gets like 80,000 lightning strikes a day. It's insane.
6: Yeah, stay away from that.
12: Number two.
6: Two.
12: Scientists do not know where eels come from.
6: What?
12: Wait. What? What are you talking about? Yes.
16: Hold on.
12: If you look it up and Google it, scientists don't really know where they come from, but American and European eels at the same time all go to the Bermuda Triangle and come back with more eels because, you know, it's obviously Freaknik down there. But, like, what do you mean? What are you talking about? And also the Bermuda Triangle. How is it not every country in the world teaming up to find out what's happening? What's down there? I remember there's a story about this ship who they went to the Bermuda Triangle and the captain goes, hold on, I think I hit something. Never heard from them again. No one cares. Everyone just goes on about their day.
6: Was it the SS Minnow?
12: Insanity. Why are we not checking there all the time? The Bermuda Triangle trips me out and we don't know where eels come from.
6: Never
12: and everyone's them. Supposed to be fine about that. Anyway, my number one thing that bothers me.
16: Very excited about
19: that. Yeah, I know. What could possibly be number one?
16: I got a hint and I'm excited.
12: Whoever made up the word hippopotamostrosis quipodolophobia. Hippopotamostrosis quipodolophobia. Do you know what that phobia is, TJ?
6: But I'm going to just take a wild guess and say a fear of hippos?
12: Nope. That would make sense. Hippopotamostrosis quipodolophobia is the fear of big words.
19: The fear of big words?
12: The fear of big words. It's like one of the longest words I've ever seen in my life. You know how evil that is?
6: Right.
12: They can't even tell you what they're scared of.
6: It's hippopotamostrosis.
12: This is the sick world we live in, and I'm tired of it. Hippopotamostrosis quipodolophobia is the fear of big words. And whoever made that up, you're a sick man.
6: They should get super kicked for that.
12: My God. What you scared of, man? I don't want to talk about
6: it.
12: Like, what do you mean?
6: Well, I can't talk about it because I can't say it.
12: I can't say it. What do you mean you can't say it? I physically can't. A phobia, you physically can't.
16: Hippopotamostrophobia.
12: Yeah, hippopotamostrosis quipodolophobia. It's right there.
6: Big word.
12: My goodness.
6: I'm afraid of that word now.
19: All right, so breaking down this word according to the Google AI, the term was created by playing with a mix of Greek and Latin roots.
6: Playing, huh?
19: To highlight the very size of words being feared. So hippo and potamo is Greek for river horse.
12: You know, which is a hippo.
19: Monstro, Latin for monster. Sesquipedalian is Latin for measuring a foot and a half, which... And then phobia, obviously fear.
12: Yes.
19: Yeah. So just putting a bunch of
12: phobia.
19: Yeah, a bunch of weird words that mean big things and putting them all together.
12: Evil. Evil.
19: Yeah.
12: Evil.
19: Yeah.
12: And those are the top five things that keep me up at night. I'm bothered. And I hope you are too. We need to solve these mysteries. And also, as an honorable mention, pandas aren't real.
19: By the way, he laid this take on me in the car this morning.
12: They're not.
19: What do you mean they're not real?
12: That's a man-made bear. I'm telling you.
19: What are you talking about?
12: They don't know how to do nothing. They don't know how to do nothing that is survival. And like when they have a baby, it is the world news. The Chinese zodiac, there's no bear. It's the national animal of China. When you look it up, they're like, oh, they weren't around in ancient China. What? What do you mean? The dragon was? What are you talking about? This has been O'Shea Jackson Jr., y'all.
6: The things that bother me. This is what should bother you the most, though.
12: Because what am I going to do about that? The other ones, I could do research. I need to know. But this one, there's a bunch of people that have to deal with that. That's crazy.
20: Put that evil on me, Ricky Bobby. Don't you put that on us.
12: My goodness. We'll be right back for more Rich Eisen Show.
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0: The Stanley Cup Final on ABC is more than a quest for the cup. 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

0: 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We're back on.
1: Yeah, we're back on radio, man.
0: Can you tell the radio what you just said?
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2: I did not know that.
1: And wombats, when they defecate, mm-hmm. it comes out cubed. Not logged, not spheres, cubed.
2: Like
1: ice Tetris cube? Blocks.
0: Tetris blocks.
2: That's interesting.
1: Unbelievable.
0: Do we know why? Just because?
1: Man, no. I don't know. I don't know. And that bothers me.
2: I know that keeps you up at night.
1: Sorry, y'all. You know, I just, you see the size of my head. It is a 8-fitted hat that I'm wearing. There's a lot of thoughts in here.
0: You have a giant head.
2: I get that. I'm an 8 too.
1: Bro.
0: Vincent Chase.
2: Vinny Chase. Big head.
1: Let's take some calls or something, man. I need.
2: You need to free yourself a little bit.
1: Yeah, I'm losing it right now. I'm losing it.
0: All right, we have some win-loss. Do we want to do Cowboys, Colts, or Niners?
2: Not the Cowboys.
0: Don't cube you.
1: Definitely not those Niners. But
2: let's do the Colts.
1: Yeah, Colts is fun.
0: You want to do Colts? All right, let's do Colts.
3: Ryan 3?
0: Yeah, Ryan 3. Ramon, what's up, man? Ramon in Jacksonville.
4: What's good, y'all boys? What's good?
0: What's good, man?
1: Good, man.
0: How are you a Colts fan in Jacksonville?
4: Well, long story short. I thought my father was a Colts fan when I started picking up sports, and it turns out he was a Saints fan the whole time. So I was robbed at really picking my own team, and I kind of got stuck with the Colts. But we were at a time where we were good. I didn't mind it. You know, we were chilling. But now this is it's a dark period. It's a dark era.
1: Brother, I gotta tell you, you have raised more questions than you've answered. I'm more confused than I was when we met.
4: I tell you all the time, man, it is rough here because you know these Jaguars fans are not kind either. So
1: they don't win either.
4: Yeah, no, exactly. You got a Super Bowl, man. Shine that in front of them.
1: All right, Vance. Well, you're a Colts fan in Jacksonville, and you're going up against the Baltimore Ravens in week one at home. How you feeling?
4: That's an L.
2: Owen,
0: that's an L.
2: Just no fight, no
1: you.
2: Nothing.
1: I love you. Okay. Now you're going to Kansas City.
2: Going to Kansas City.
4: And I don't even matter if it's Patrick Mahomes or Justin Fields. That's an L too.
1: Okay. Attaboy. Oh.
0: Ramon, is Daniel Jones back in your scenarios here?
4: And see, and that's what I'm saying. I don't even, we're hearing Anthony Richardson trying to like come back into the fold. We don't even like give our young dude that we drafted. We ain't gonna give him a chance, I guess, cause like we threw all these busts at Daniel Jones. We don't even know what he's gonna come back like. So I'm going with whoever's at quarterback. Honestly, I didn't even look at our schedule. This is news to me. So I'm learning with that.
2: 0-2.
1: At home against the Houston Texans.
4: Hell.
1: All right, at home against the Washington Football Club. In London.
4: That's
2: L.
1: Fantastic. I love this for you. All right, at Pittsburgh.
4: Dan Rogers gonna throw back the hands of time. We that's four touchdowns for him, so that's another L.
1: Ooh. Okay. Now what about at home against the Tennessee Titans?
4: Alright, now we be taxing them.
1: Yeah.
4: We might split. I'ma give us this one. I'm gonna take this one.
1: Okay.
4: Our first game.
1: 1-5 got the first dub of the year. I love that. What about at Minnesota?
4: That's an L.
1: Okay. Back to life. All right. Now. Okay. At Jacksonville.
2: Personal.
4: Oh, we haven't won here in a long time, bro. I go to every single Jaguars Colts game. I leave disappointed every single time. So that's That's unfortunately to go throw up another L, bro.
1: Okay.
2: Man.
1: Now, against at home against TJ's Dallas Cowboys.
4: For whatever reason, I feel like we're gonna show some life. We're gonna make it a little bit tough for him, but that's an L too.
2: Sure, you're right. Sure, you're right.
1: All right. At home against the Miami Dolphins, man. What you got?
4: Malik Willis back there. Show why they paid him all that money. He going to look like an all-time QB. So that's another L, bro.
1: Okay, now we got ourselves a prime time game. Thursday night football at Houston.
4: Dang, that's it. They gave us a prime
1: time
4: game. That's
1: far from
4: Houston, I guess. But
1: no,
4: that's
1: the other two. At home against the Giants? Yeah. We're at 1-10 against the Giants. How are we feeling?
4: I want to say Jackson Dart because he shook hands with the
1: They back on track. They get a little rest before they head over to Philadelphia against the Eagles. How you feeling?
4: Kicked in the knee. We back down to earth, so that's an L.
1: All right. Now, you're going up against the Tennessee Titans in Tennessee as you come in 2-11. How are you feeling?
4: All right, they got that one. I'm gonna give them that one. We took one from them early. They probably gonna want their lick back, so I'm gonna give them that one.
1: Okay, that's 2-12. All right, now versus the Cincinnati Bengals at home day after Christmas or
4: 27. Hell, I thought our season. I heard we had an easy thing. I thought that we had an easy schedule. This does not sound easy.
1: You're going to Cleveland. Uh-huh. In Cleveland to start off the year, January 3rd, you are 2-13.
2: Brand new year, Shay. Maybe they can turn it around.
4: Okay. Shador, I think Shador is going to take the reins at that point. And they unfortunately seem like Deshaun Watson will be leading the charge at first, but I'm pretty sure Shador will take over by then. I'm not confident. That's a good defense, Bill L.
1: Okay, the 2-14 Colts. For my man who lives in Jacksonville and is a Colts fan, what about this last game against the Jacksonville Jaguars in Indy?
4: Nah, that's an L too. Jacksonville's gonna go home real happy, so that's cool. Hey, that's fine as long as we get a straight draft pick and with some direction. I don't even know what we have. I don't even know what our draft picks looking like, honestly. So I can't even really. Be excited. So I'm just excited for football, y'all, as you can tell.
2: Ramon, I hope you're a fan of my nephew, Arch Manning, because with this record, he's going to be on your squad.
0: No doubt.
4: Oh, my fingers are crossed. But like I said, we don't treat quarterbacks very well here. So hopefully we'll have everything lined up for him to have a graceful entrance into the new era. But I would love to see that. You know I would love to see that.
1: Man, hey, Ramon. Much power to you, brother. Maybe it's for the draft, but man, that was a fun one.
2: Man,
1: that was amazing. A fun one.
2: Ramon don't got no faith in
0: good it. Days, Ramon.
1: Yeah, man. Hey,
0: wow.
1: We are going to take what I think is going to be our last break.
2: This is it. We're
1: right off to the sunset, man.
2: Yeah. Say goodbye.
1: Yeah. So
0: fun week.
1: Radio audience.
0: Good job, Shay.
1: We are out of here. We will come back. Finish up things.
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14: Hey, we are back. A couple of minutes remaining here. And always great as the day ends here at the beach. Kirby Smart joining us right now. And, Coach, you heard a lot today. And I'm particularly interested in the CFP trying to explain how they do things because there have been years when it simply was impossible to understand their explanation. Did you learn anything today?
15: Well, I think they have an impossible task.
14: Okay.
15: To get that right, somebody's going to say they did it wrong, right? So I did enjoy it. I'm an analytics and statistics guy and numbers guy. They talked a lot about metrics and things that they use. I don't know that anybody in the room feels any better coming out, but we're going to 9 games. So we're going to find out a lot here in the next couple of years.
14: I only bring it up because a couple of years ago you probably had the best team in the country and you lost a game late in a bonus game. And you had to watch it from home, which to me still seems like a travesty.
15: That's a tough one. Two-time national champ back-to-back, go undefeated and lose one and you're out. And it's funny because people say the precedent's been set. You can't play in that game and slide out of the playoffs. And I said, oh, yes, you can. It happened. It was only a 14 playoff, but it did happen. So it makes it tough. They got a hard job. So whether it's, I don't care if it's 12, 16, 24, or 4, there's always been a great debate of who was left out. And it's interesting when you look at the numbers of the teams last year, you know, that it came down to, everybody's got a really good argument for why they should have been there.
14: A year ago, the 9 games was topic number one, and right after we left, it happened. You alluded to it. How do you calculate or factor that in to what that extra game, and it could be anyone. You got Alabama for the third year, second time in 3 years, and Tuscaloosa, which is hard to do in the current structure, but you got it.
15: Yeah, I got it. No, it's going to be very interesting to look back at this time next year of what the nine game did, because there's so many people that believe your strength of schedule and all the numbers, and well, you can play yourself into the playoffs. You got another opportunity to play a great team. And I don't know if there's enough belief that that's actually the case, as opposed to winning all your games, even if you schedule non-conference. And look at some of the models of the teams that have played absolutely nobody non-conference, and it helped them get in. So is it a loss column playoff, or is it a strength of schedule and who you play? Does it really matter?
14: What is the future of that? Because you played everyone, Notre Dame, Oregon, Clemson. It's an endless stream of early games, and you still have Georgia Tech at the end. As you calculate where you are, as you listen to all these experts, I mean, are those is that bonus game worth playing anymore?
15: If you look at the numbers, absolutely not. There was a couple stats thrown out in our meeting of teams that have been 20-0 in out-of-conference games and how big a benefit that was for them, because they didn't really play anybody.
2: No.
15: And then I'm an enthusiast to play in these big games. I think fans want them. I think TV wants them. The players, if you ask them, they want them. But so many people are self-preservation. I have to make the playoffs. I have to make the playoffs. So are we trying to do what's best to make the playoffs? Or are we trying to do what's best for the fan base, TV, and players? Because the Texas-Ohio State, I mean, how awesome is that? And then we're all going to run from that? I just don't think you want to reward that. We've got to, if we're not already waiting it enough to play a really good schedule, we need to double that weight. We need to give more emphasis to that, because I think that's what the consumer wants. That's what the players want. We enjoy those more. I wish you could see more of those.
14: Yeah, I mean, somebody said that you were in the meeting. I wasn't, that Miami was rewarded for beating Florida while Texas was penalized for losing Florida this past year.
15: That would probably be true, but again, those are metrics, and those are only a small portion of the decision-making process. I'm more interested who's on the committee, okay, who's controlling the conversations, and how much of the metrics playing into it versus the conversations, the eyeball test, they say, you know, because I'm like, okay, well, what does this committee consist of? How much football do they know? How much football do they watch? And then how much are they relying on analytics and these numbers, statistics? Because that's a small portion of it.
14: I mean, I know you're obviously in the playoffs, but I mean, you've talked to these people on the committee. What happens? Because it's like a jury. Somebody is going to move the room one way or the other.
15: That's what's concerning to me. I don't know how much people move. I'm not in that room. You know, I don't have a lot of input on how things go down and what decisions are made. We hear about stacking teams, you know, head to head. That makes perfect sense. But then after head to head, it goes to all these other metrics or conversations controlling the room. And I think that's what the great debate is in college football, and which makes it interesting, but also makes it hard to pinpoint or tell teams why they didn't get in.
14: Coach Kirby Smart, everybody focuses on something right now. It's the national debate about the playoffs, the self-governance, the calendar. I mean, you obviously deal with all of this. As you look at the complexities of the game, I mean, what stands out to you as something that has to be fixed?
15: Oh, my biggest fear is that we're going to lose all the non-revenue sports and all the opportunities for young people to go to college and be student athletes. Is that fair? I expressed this earlier to the media. It's concerning to me, because I think the experience you have at college is unique. I think when you've got a gymnast and a swimmer or diver, a female tennis player, a male tennis player, whoever, in the classrooms, in the same circles with men's basketball and men's football, it's very unique. That's my biggest thing I want to fix. I want to make sure that college athletic programs continue and get to flourish, and you get to see all these great sporting events and all the Olympic sports and all the development we do for our country. I just love that. I love the playing for that. And I get nervous that the athletic departments aren't going to be able to survive. They're just not going to be able to function, and they're going to start cutting those. Now, that might be good for football, but I don't know if that's good for the all of athletic programs.
14: Your president was here 2 hours ago, and he's certainly at the tip of this industry in terms of influence and importance. And he talked about it, if we don't get something solved very quickly, it would be total anarchy. And he said, right now, it's we're close to that. You're obviously in the middle of it all, yeah, trying to deal with it, adjusting and changing on the fly. Where are we, and how much more can the sport deal with if something isn't implemented?
15: I don't know. I'm not all-knowing enough to understand everything that President Moorhead is talking about. He is a passionate enthusiast of getting college sports fixed in some way. My concern is at the rate that teams are spending to see our rate, say this is what we were year two, this is what we were year three, this is what we were year four. It is not sustainable. Now, will it ever level off? Everybody said it would level off when the cap came. Everybody said it would even off and spending would curtail. That has not happened. Not in men's basketball and in football. That has not happened. It's continued to grow at a really large rate, which is great for those student athletes. I just don't know that that's going to continue in athletic departments be able to function. And at what point are we sacrificing their experience? You know, the amount of money we were able to spend on their health care, their lifting, their nutrition, and all the things we had. The mental part is really tough on these kids.
14: You adjusted almost immediately once we went to this era. That was 4 or 5 years ago, and things are way beyond. As you look back and reflect, and your success rate is pretty extraordinary, but what have you learned and noticed about the difference now that players are not only commanding money, but large sums of money? Is it different? Is it more difficult to coach?
15: There's a different motivation. I don't know. If you get the right kind of kid, it doesn't change at all. But I was looking uniquely at our class from, I think it was 2023, 2022, as they came in, and we had some of the numbers of what those guys were coming in at NIL-wise, and looking now, it's staggering the difference. And it's that rate of growth, but then it's also how those kids approach things. I don't think they see that in year 3, 4, 5, that earning power could now be gone. And what am I going to do? Did I get my degree? Did I do all the things outside of football to put myself in the best position? And that's tough. But I know it's changing, and it's changing fast. And at the rate it's going, schools are going to spend themselves out of money.
14: Finally, I mean, your record speaks for itself, but do you have to adjust, or are you still the same coach you were 2018, 19, 20 before all this happened?
15: I don't know. I don't know that my coaching has changed. I think the strategy of the program, the management of things, everybody's trying to figure out maybe a better way to do it. We're certainly not as deep as we've been in those years,
14: right.
15: But I don't think the coaching has changed. I think it's more about the strategy and the ways we recruit. I mean, it's changed really fast in terms of how you recruit and what your method is.
14: Coach, always great to see you.
15: Thank you. Appreciate it.
14: Kirby Smart joining us here. Quick break. We'll take have one more segment, and we'll be back with the Auburn head coach after this.
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1: Amber and Ian. 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We now have the Big Ten denying they were ever interested in 16 teams. Well, hold on a minute. You're the ones that brought up 16 3 years ago. Now you're saying you never talked about 16? Shut the hell up. The state of college football right now is in pure anarchy. We can't get people to agree whether the sky is damn blue or not when it comes to college athletics.
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1: Jerry Moorhead is the president of the University of Georgia, one of the most influential people in intercollegiate athletics. He has headed so many important committees and has spent so much time in D.C. and elsewhere trying to make sense out of this world. And I know some of your comments, not so much even recently, but over the last year, have gotten a lot of attention about where you think we are and where we need to go.
2: Well, unfortunately, we haven't gone anywhere. We're stuck. We're having basically the same conversations we were having a year ago, and that's very frustrating. I hope out of this meeting we don't end saying, well, we're going to wait before we start actually planning the next steps, because we've waited on Congress. We'll probably get a bill from Cruz and Cantwell. Some say it may come as early as this week. But even if we get that bill introduced, it's got to get through the Senate and it's got to get through the House. I think in the meantime, the SEC's got to start taking some definitive steps, to create something other than the Wild West.
1: And it's an easy question for me to ask, and it's incredibly complex for you to answer. So how does that work?
2: You know, I can't give you all the details. I think we would have to form a group, and the group would have to start working on this. Obviously, the commissioner would be the person at the top of this food chain. But until we make a decision that we can't tolerate the status quo any longer and that we are going to be in the process of planning for what's next, we're still going to be in this no man's land.
1: And I know it's frustrating for all of us, but you in particular, because the SEC has always really led. And this seems like a moment in time, President Moorhead, where they could do it again. It's complex. It's controversial. But where, if assuming that everybody could get on the same page, where potentially would this lead us?

0: Well, Commissioner Sankey led us out of COVID, and we had a football season. I think he can lead us through this process. But it's going to start with us all agreeing that we are going to follow the rules that we established in the SEC. The problem with the House settlement is that we agreed on caps, and now everybody is talking about blowing the caps, having a luxury tax, all sorts of ideas other than what's in the House settlement. We all signed the House settlement, right, Paul, and now we're agreeing we can't follow the House settlement. The House settlement said we were going to regulate third-party NIL deals. And now we have schools that aren't even submitting their third-party NIL deals, and nothing is happening to those schools. I've even heard at this meeting that we have schools that get their deals turned down, and they still make the payments. And who's checking to see if that's happening? I mean, there are a lot of issues that have got to be tackled, and they've got to be tackled very soon, or we're going to have nothing but anarchy in college athletics.
1: And I really am enthusiastic hearing you talk like that, but we have fairly close to anarchy right now. It's not
0: true.
1: It's rough, but you're portending it could be a lot worse if something isn't done. But you sit at the head of one of the most respected universities in the SEC and in the country, and you're talking the way a college educator and leader should, especially with a business and legal background. But some of your colleagues that you'll sit with this week may nod their head, but it's at their universities where some of this anarchy is happening. So what can be done about that?
0: Well, I think we could start with the CSC actually enforcing the agreement that we all signed. They keep waiting on a participation document to be signed by all the schools. We signed that a year ago in the SEC. Nothing came of it. We didn't get the other conferences to come on board. But I think it's got to start with us agreeing on a set of principles, and it has to be around tampering. It has to be around real caps. It has to be around a notion that we're going to actually do what the House settlement said we were going to do.
1: Talking to President Moorhead, the University of Georgia president, and someone who has sat in so many meetings everywhere, including Washington, D.C., I know how much you wanted to see something accomplished there. It's not over yet, but it's getting late, especially with an election coming up. Assuming that this bill does not sail through, and right now almost nothing does, mm-hmm. Where does that leave college athletics, who so much lean on intervention from Washington, D.C.?
0: So, first, we have to hope that Cruz and Cantwell put out a bill, mm-hmm. and we have to hope that the bill is reasonable. It needs to be dealing with preemption of state action. It needs to be dealing with antitrust protections. It needs to have protections for the health care of student athletes. Once it starts moving beyond those parameters, then we're going to have trouble, and I fear we might have trouble, depending upon what they propose. But then that bill has got to get through the Senate. It's got to then get through the House, and it's got to happen in a pretty short period of time, because we're going to have the fall elections upon us and then a new Congress. And so while that is going on, the SEC needs to be working on Plan B. And what will we do if that all fails? We can't wait until it fails. We need to come out of this meeting with the understanding that we're going to set up rules and that we're going to abide by those rules, we're going to enforce those rules, and that we're going to move forward in a more structured fashion than we have.
1: And I feel like I'm asking you the same thing over and over again. I'm not, but I think we both want the same thing. But, you know, I'm a pundit. I'm not a college president, but I'm highly suspicious.
0: You would have been a great college president.
1: I appreciate that. But it just seems like you and others, not you're not alone. You have some company in that president's room, but there are some who may say the right things in those rooms, but there's no evidence of it when you get outside that room.
0: Well, the presidents have to be in lockstep with their athletic directors. I have a great athletic director. We see the world the same way. Our head football coach sees the world the same way. We want some level of order to be established in college athletics again. I believe our commissioner shares that view. But I hope we don't leave Destin without a plan moving forward.
1: So in terms of, let's give Congress the due that they're entitled to, but assuming that they disappoint us again, what would a plan B look like?
0: I think that we would develop either an extreme plan would be to pull out completely, but I think that's not the plan
1: that, of the NCAA, or
0: right, and I don't think that's really where we're headed. But I do think we could create a plan where we're going to superimpose in the SEC a number of rules that the CSC has failed to properly follow and enforce, and we could do at least that. Still have the CSC there, potentially still have the NCAA there, but we would operate and actually try to create an enforcement mechanism ourselves of rules that we can abide by. Now, when we do that, it may be the case that other leagues will then follow suit and do similar things. And that would be perfectly permissible under antitrust law. We just can't all do it together.
1: In terms of enforcement, and you know, there's a healthy dose of skepticism that any league at this moment in time would really have, you know, significant procedures laid out that would hurt the member institutions. I know that has to happen, but I'm asking you a lot of questions that you're
0: right.
1: You're only a part of, but you're certainly at the vanguard of the conversation. How do you enforce these rules within a conference?
0: Look, there are plenty of ways to enforce it. You start by saying, if you don't follow these rules, you're not going to be competing in our league. And I think if we all took those rules seriously, we could come to an understanding in the president's group, in the athletic director's group. But we can't operate the way we're operating now because we've got some institutions that are either not reporting their third-party deals at all, or if they report them and get them turned down, they're still doing them. I mean, some of the stories you hear are just outrageous. The CSC should have operated in a fashion where when they hear about a deal, it's being reported on social media, they are immediately involved in verifying the parameters of that deal and determining whether it's legitimate. And that kind of work is just not happening as far as I can tell. Instead, they're worrying about $5,000 and $10,000 deals that don't really matter.
1: Before you go, you mentioned anarchy down the road. I don't know. I don't want to put words in your mouth, but how would you describe where we are today?
0: Pretty close to anarchy. Pretty close. I think time's running out on us. You and I had this same conversation a year ago. What have we accomplished in the last year? Nothing. Absolutely no progress. I'd say we're in a worse position now than we were a year ago, and that's concerning to me.
1: President Moorhead from the University of Georgia with some very sobering comments. Thank you for coming by, as always.
0: Thank you. Great to see you.
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0: the pride, passion, and pageantry of college football lives here. 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
1: And we're back here at SEC Spring Meetings, day one coming to an end. That football has not moved, and that's not what our next guest wants to see happen. I'm exhausted just watching that tape we had on a minute ago of Coach Will Stein and some of these practices. Coach, good to see you again.
2: Good to see you, too. Hope you enjoyed dinner last night.
1: Yeah, I ran into the coach and his wife last night. They were just trying to take in the sights.
2: What'd you order?
1: I had the grouper.
2: How about you?
1: Yeah, it was really good.
2: We had the T-bone, I think it was, or the prime rib, some sort of steak. It's really good.
1: Well, it was great. It was great to meet both of you. Well, let's talk a little about the season. Everyone is raving about Kentucky, and people say, well, they could be. I know you, that doesn't matter to you, but how do you feel about what you've seen so far and what you're about to see again?
2: Yeah, I mean, so far, so good. We're undefeated right now. We haven't played a game, so that obviously helps. Everybody's buzzing, and as they should be. We've been doing really well in recruiting. We had a great spring practice, had a great spring game, great turnout in Big Blue Nation. And I love our kids. I love how they've prepared up to this point. I love their work ethic. Their commitment to this team has been really excellent. So we're going to get them back here in the next week and start our summer strength and conditioning program and get rocking towards fall.
1: Coach, I asked you this the last time we talked, anticipating all the things that you would be checking for the first time. You had a meeting earlier in the year with the other coaches, so today wasn't the first time. But it still had to be pretty interesting to sit there as the head coach of Kentucky with, you know, some of the giants in the industry.
2: It definitely is. I mean, I would be lying if I told you it wasn't pretty surreal when I'm placed in between Kirby Smart and Lane Kiffin. You know, as a kid growing up, obviously loving college football and having so much respect for both those guys, not just them, but Sark and Mike Elko. And I know Drink was just on here, and I think that's what's really cool about the SEC. It's not just great players and great fan bases, but elite coaches, and just really surreal for me to even be in that room.
1: Drink said that everybody, I mean, I was looking for gossip. He said everybody was collegial and having fun. I mean, I guess that, I mean, this is not just, you know, freshman orientation. I mean, you're it's real. I mean, what is it like to, just in the chatter, what do you guys talk about when the meetings are in between sessions?
2: Just like any type of locker room talk, you know. I was talking with John Summerall about Morgan Wallen and the concert down there in Gainesville and how he's got Urban Meyer in his box with them. And so just the chatter and, you know, checking in on them and their families, their wives, asking about their kids, and just a lot of us just moved to our new destination.
1: Right.
2: So just talking about the houses and everything that you would with any type of friend.
1: Any gossip on Morgan Wallen and Summerall? Because he did Saban in Tuscaloosa. He did Spurrier and Tebow in Florida. I mean, it's just...
2: He obviously enjoyed it. And I know Coach Meyer was in the box with him. And they had a blast just like I did. And I went to Morgan Wallen up in Indy, so I was able to see the concert as well. But, there's not a lot of gossip.
1: You know he's a Tennessee fan.
2: Morgan Wallen is. Yeah. Well, I do know that Luke Combs is not Morgan, but Luke Combs' piano player is a big Kentucky fan.
1: Is he?
2: And when they played in Neyland Stadium, they did a whole, like, you know, introduce the band, and they panned the piano player, and he's rocking a Big Blue Nation sweatshirt. I think he got booed pretty loudly in Neyland. So
1: that is fascinating.
2: But, yeah, I mean, a lot of gossip. I think just the big discussion points, just like you talk about on your show and everybody talks about on Twitter and across the country or college football playoffs, we obviously talk about the calendar and how it can potentially change with recruiting and different periods of contact and evaluation periods. And, you know, there's just the natural governance stuff that they want to talk about. But, it's interesting to be in these meetings and to hear the loud talking points. And, you know, I think there's a lot of facts about how, you know, we need a few more people in the playoffs, you know, from this league, because it is the best league in America. And the 9-game schedule obviously gives different challenges for guys in this league. You know, we're all fighting a good fight.
1: Yeah, in terms of that, there's a million reasons to expand, but what would it mean at a school like Kentucky to get things back cooking? Or a couple of years ago, Kentucky would have been a playoff team.
2: Totally. Yeah, I mean, I think this league's so hard. You have 9 conference games. We play Louisville at the end of the year, who's, you know, Jeff Brom's done a great job over there. So it's like, to me, we've got to go bigger, to me.
1: Okay.
2: You know, especially for us, where, you know, you look at Coach Stoops' career, there would probably been a few times, if it was at 16, that they would have definitely gotten in. Even if it was at 12, you know, a few years ago when they won 10.
1: Yeah, I don't think there's any question. I mean, he had, what, a couple of 10 win seasons. Yeah, they would have been on the. We were up there, I don't know what year it was, you might remember, too, when Kentucky played Georgia, literally for the SEC East.
3: 2018.
1: I mean, it was an amazing scene.
2: Right. So, yeah, I mean, I think, you know, the natural push is to go to 16, which, again, I think would be beneficial for us and really for our league to get at least another 1, 2, maybe even 3 teams in the college football playoff.
1: In the new paradigm where it used to be a good bowl game, now it's, I mean, you were at Oregon, so you were in the playoffs and you understand that all. But to get into that play, is that somewhat becoming the new standard where you have to at least get close?
2: I think so.
1: Okay.
2: I do. I think fan bases across the country all want a shot at the title.
1: Right.
2: Every team does. And not to say that going to an elite bowl game is bad, because right. It's not. But I do think getting to the college football playoffs is the goal of every team. And then to advance through it and to give yourself a chance to play for a title is what everybody wants to do.
1: Coach, great to talk to you again. Can't wait to hopefully we'll see you this fall and obviously in Tampa. So it still sounds weird to be going to Tampa, but
2: that's right.
1: We'll see you this summer. Thank you so much.
2: Thanks, Paul. Thanks for having me.
1: You bet. Great to see you.
4: How are you? My name's Scott Van Pelt, host of SVPod. 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

0: We're headed to the NBA Finals. This team's so damn lovable. And in large part because Jalen Brunson's a very likable dude.
1: Knicks fans, you just send the Dallas Mavericks a big thank you. Mm-hmm. Because Mark Cuban didn't think he was worth $33 million.
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0: the pride, passion, and pageantry of college football lives here. 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
1: We are back from Miramar Beach. I don't know who's up there, but they have a good view, I can tell you that. Alex Goish joins us. We've been really looking forward to talking to the new Auburn coach. So many expectations and so much enthusiasm. All the things that you have no control over. You're a football coach, but it's great to see you. And how do you feel your first meetings as a head coach, as the SEC, as an SEC head coach?
2: Yeah, I think the first day I thought we were going to solve every problem. We got to, I'm the last one on here, and we hadn't solved a thing.
1: No. Heard a lot of conversations that will go with the wind. But let's talk a little bit about your first couple of months, because you brought so much enthusiasm, so much excitement to a program that desperately needed it. I know that's not all you have to do. You got to turn this program around. But how would you evaluate the first few months?
2: Yeah, it's been a fascinating first 6 months, 6.5 months. You know, came in, put our head down, went to work, and I think it's helped tremendously. This is my second time doing it. It's helped tremendously that over half our staff I brought with, majority of the other half I've worked with before, had a plan, worked off of that plan, auto-corrected a lot on the plan. I think the 2 years at Tennessee helped. I think purely the recruiting and knowing what you were walking into, I would tell you that's probably the biggest thing that prepared me to go in, because that is probably the biggest difference. But I like where we're at. We got a really, really good football team that's young in some areas, veteran in some areas, but they're enthusiastic. I think when you walk in and

0: knows you need change, it's easier to then have change. And it's been neat. It's been, you know, for years everybody said, man, Auburn's different, Auburn's unique, Auburn's different, and slowly but surely I'm figuring that out.
1: I saw that one of the more famous alums came to see you the other day, Tim Cook, who's been the head of Apple for a number of years. That had to be interesting. Did you ask him about your battery on your iPhone? Or?
0: You know what? I actually had the luxury of going out there to see him.
1: Oh, did you really?
0: Yeah, so we got to see Apple headquarters and got to spend a couple hours with him. And man, the passion for Auburn's real. He's as big of a football guy as there is, and man, probably knew more than I thought he did in terms of what goes on day to day. He's got decent access to social media, and we did not talk about battery life, although I probably should have addressed it. But
1: I bring it up because I met him at Auburn years ago, and we became friendly, and we spent a lot of time doing a documentary for the SEC Network, and I was at a party with him, and literally some guy walked up, and I'm having this talk about Steve Jobs, and he says, hey, could you help me? I mean, my battery, I get out of the way, man. I don't want to talk. Nobody wants to talk about that. Buy a new iPhone.
0: Yeah, but it was, we talked about the new orange backing on the iPhone. I got one. He's got one. Every person in Auburn's got the same exact orange backing, so he was proud of the fact that I had one and he had one together.
1: He wears it well. I mean, I heard him speak to the team, and I got to know this the night, his nephew, Alexander, and he told the team, and I don't know if he talked about it, he said, you make memories, and my nephew was, at the time, I think he was like 10 years old, it was right after, I think, the kick six game, and he said, that young man right there will take this for his whole, and that's what it's about, and he made such an impression on that football team back then.
0: Yeah, he, like I said, he had questions, how are we offensively, how are we defensively, he knows football, and he was clear about his expectations. He wants Auburn football back to competing for SEC titles and being in the national conversation.
1: And everyone does, but I ask you because, you know, what Cignetti did, bringing a lot of his players and coaches over, some have compared this. That's quite a comparison, but it's also there's some ingredients on what you have with a quarterback, with a lot of your former players and coaches. How does that? I know you got to do a lot more than bring some folks over who have been very successful, but it's a good start though.
0: Yeah, I think it gives you a level of comfort. Certainly, offensively, there's 11 guys that have been through this. Some, Chaz Nimrod, this is his fifth year with us where it's truly his fifth year in the system, quarterback fourth year. You know, we've got some skill guys that are in their third year. It gives you some continuity offensively. Defensively gives you some guys that are big pieces in the sense of just culture. You know, I think more than anything schematically or even football-wise, it's those guys sitting in the locker room. And Paul, we had some incredibly tough winter workouts, had some incredibly tough practices, as tough as I've been through intentionally. And for those guys to walk in the locker room and, you know, the guys that either came in through the portal, came in as high school guys, or the 60-some that were here a year ago, for those guys to say, man, like, that guy's out of his mind, or, man, is that guy for real? And if nothing else, those 13 guys to be able to say, man, it's just trust the plan, or it sounds tacky or corny, but trust the process. More than anything else, like, hey, he's in it for the right reasons. Just give him a shot. For those guys, when it's your peers saying that rather than the coaches saying that, I think it could be monumental. To compare it to Coach Cignetti and what they did in Indiana, I would say probably, if that's the expectation, awesome. What those guys did in that two-year runs that they've had so far is as unprecedented as can be. And I'm okay if that's the expectation. Like, you come to Auburn, you come to this conference because you want real expectations. So I'm okay with that. If that's the floor of where we get to in 2 years, I'd be happy. I think you'd be happy. We maybe be talking about Auburn more often.
1: No, and I was telling you off the air, I've covered Auburn for many years when I came to Birmingham, and it's just too special for it not to be successful. And you know that now. I mean, you knew it a little bit, you know, watching it from Tennessee, but now that you've experienced, we just have a couple of seconds left, how do you measure success?
0: Yeah, I think that's the biggest question I think I've maybe had a hard time truly answering. I think if we leave year one and we've laid a foundation with truly an identity, I think it's a successful year one. I'm going to get judged on wins and losses. I know that. That's the game we choose to coach, but we got to have an identity. We got to leave year one with a true identity of who we are.
1: Coach, what a pleasure to get the chance to talk. I hope we can do it again soon. Thank you very much and all the very best.
0: I appreciate it. War Damn Eagle.
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1: We are back. A windswept Miramar Beach, Florida, as we head to the final hour. This is all coaches. We've had presidents and ADs and extremely knowledgeable sportscasters. We got a coach here.
28: Absolutely.
1: The man who I think came up with the 2014 playoff or is being blamed for it, Coach Strink from Missouri. Good to see you.
28: Well, you know what happens? You have a good idea, and then they screw it up, you know, with some details. And I think that's the issue right now with the 2014 playoff is I'm not sure that the details are exactly right for it to make a lot of sense. I think we got to get more data-driven than just idea-driven. And I think that's where I appreciate Commissioner Sankey and his leadership is that he operates based out of data and principle. You can look back to his tenure as the commissioner during the COVID transition. I mean, we're not playing football if it's not for Commissioner Sankey. And he was data-driven, and he was very good at what he does. And so I'm gonna let him speak for us in the SEC and go through his leadership principles.
1: So I'm not going to ask you a lot of prosaic questions about, you know, what – I just want to know a couple of things, some gossip.
28: Okay, good.
1: Because I mean, you're always like one to let us know, like what's you know, like what's going on in those, you know, like are people talking to that coach that switched jobs last year? Is he welcome now that he walked out? I mean, what's the real vibe in that room?
28: Oh, you know what? It's a pretty jovial room, honestly.
1: Really?
28: Yeah. You know, I actually said this earlier. I remember one of my first meetings was the Jimbo Fisher versus Nick Saban,
1: right.
28: Cold War III. And there's no Cold War in that room. I mean, it's all pretty jovial. I think there's pretty good laughs.
1: Because, I mean, all you guys are, like, making $10 million a year.
28: So.
1: I mean, what is there to worry about if you get fired, you walk away with $50 million? We all love jobs like that.
28: Well, you better be careful, because if I get fired, I'm trying to take your job.
1: Listen,
28: so
1: you're welcome any day of the week if you want to sit in here.
28: I don't know if I'd make as much money as I do now. I know what you. I saw your new deal's worth. It's pretty good.
1: Well, it's not. It's minuscule compared to what.
28: yeah.
1: I mean, every time I hate to go off on you, but every time I look up. Eli Drinkwitz getting another extension. I mean, it's like, I mean, you beat Kansas. He's just been extended for 10 more years.
28: That's a hell of a win.
1: That was a big win. That was a big day.
28: No, I do think, there's a lot of strong relationships. I think some of the natural jokes between the staff, like even Sarkisian and Pete Golding, the whole basket weaving conversation, I think that's kind of, there's a lot more conversations within our group, more pointed towards what's for the greater good.
1: That used to be you, though.
28: It used to be me.
1: I mean, I once described you as like the modern-day Spurrier. I mean, quipping.
28: Yeah.
1: But you've starting to win a lot more, you've gotten quieter.
28: No, I think it's that everybody else's profile has gotten so much bigger. You know, I mean, Sark's won a few more. He's been to a couple semifinals. He can make some jokes like that.
1: So after that well-crafted question, I got nothing out of you
28: everybody still talks to Lane.
1: So no jokes about what Lane's doing.
28: No, there's no jokes about Lane. The only joke right now is BV walked in with a neck brace, and I don't know if you've seen that.
1: No.
28: Yeah, so he had surgery. There may or may not be a lawsuit versus, he said, a couple of former coaches for having to do Oklahoma drill back in the day. But other than that, there wasn't any really a lot more conversations about CFP and how that works and you know, what are the criteria for making it. And then, you know, really more legislative stuff, college football calendars.
1: Pretty boring stuff.
28: Pretty boring, to be honest. Pretty boring. Yeah. No natural rivalries right now in that room.
1: That's why we...
28: I think the biggest news of the day, Lane actually made this joke, was Jeff Levy and Pete Golding were actually laughing, talking to each other. And, you know, they're not supposed to do that, being a big Egg Bowl rivals. So, I mean, I thought that was pretty interesting, yeah.
1: You would be a good TV analyst.
28: And Lane said to him, hey, don't let anybody see y'all get on the elevator together. That's not going to be good for the rivalry. So, you know, he's doing some mentorship, too.
1: Lane?
28: Yeah. He actually sent out a group text asking if anybody wanted to do yoga tomorrow morning at 6 a.m. Not very many takers on that. But he's moving into his mentoring years.
1: What about, I mean, you and him
28: I'm going to go for a walk. I'm not a yoga guy.
1: No, not a yoga guy?
28: No, I'm not. I can't do that.
1: See, what I'm trying to do here is, you know, Kiffin used to show up here and there would be like 10 minutes of awkward. I'm trying to make you the new Kiffin.
28: Nope, not happening. I can feel the void. Don't worry about it.
1: You would be good on TV.
28: You think so?
1: I mean, I'm not encouraging that, but I mean, whenever.
28: Well, if we don't start beating top 25 teams, they're going to put my ass on TV, so. There you go.
1: Are you
28: not getting Kiffin on here? Because you went in on him pretty good.
1: I don't know. I heard from him the other day and said that he was planning on being, but we haven't heard back from him since then.
28: I mean, honestly, I think it would be a big disappointment to the SEC and to your show if we can't keep that going.
1: I'll just go on the record saying I really don't care.
28: I know you don't care, but the viewers want to see it.
1: Yeah.
28: It's like
1: I mean, what you just said here is the top story of the day, top quote of the afternoon. So we,
28: yeah, well, I believe me, I know Lane can top it. I know he can. I know y'all's two chemistry and awkwardness.
1: Coach Strink joining us. Thank you so much. This was the most entertaining conversation of the day, so I'm in your debt.
28: Well, I appreciate it. And if you didn't like the conversation, just go get a local judge and see if they'll overturn the conversation and make me come back.
1: We will. Thank you, Coach.
28: M-I-Z.
1: We'll be right back. More to come after this.
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0: the pride, passion, and pageantry of college football lives here. 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
1: Another day here at the beach. The weather is less stormy, but inside there are plenty of conversations and a great deal of turmoil as we say hello to you. Day two of the SEC spring meetings. And a couple of years ago, even before Texas was officially in the SEC, about a month and a half before, this gentleman sitting next to me, Chris Del Conte, came up here and dropped a bomb on this place when he was sitting with his friend Joe Castiglione, saying that the OU-Texas game, I don't know exactly your

0: I, on the other hand, was just saying, have you been to that rivalry? You said no, and I said, it's pretty special.
1: And I will confirm it lived up.
0: It lived up. It's a state fair.
1: Yeah,
0: that game. It's incredible.
1: No, listen, I was giving you a hard time, but there's not much that we have been disappointed with the addition of Texas to this league, and I know it's been great for you as well.
0: Oh, it's been awesome. We're so excited for the opportunity. It's the best league in college athletics, top to bottom, and it's been enjoyable.
1: Well, let's talk a little bit about what has been going on here, Chris, because a lot of times we chisel it down to two or three things, but there are more things going on than the laundry list that you see on your TV ticker. How would you describe your meeting so far?
0: I mean, they've been very, very productive, but we're just in such a unique time in college sport. You know, I talk about this all the time. There's 39 different state laws regulating college athletics right now. If the NCAA deems a kid ineligible, an institution will just go down to the local judge and try to get an injunction. That's not what we've signed up for. So when you think about looking for governance, what we're looking for is structure. And in a world right now that's rapidly went to an unstructured environment. So I think part of the conversations this week with our presidents, chancellors, our great commissioners, just trying to find what does the ecosystem look like, and we can find structure within that system.
1: And I know that the questions are easy. The answers are not. But how does that happen? How do we get to that point?
0: Well, how did we get to that point?
1: No, how do we get to the next point? I know how we got here.
0: Right. Well, I think part of that is going out, what are our options?
1: Okay.
0: Right? And I think that's what we're diving into. What are the options? And that's those are the conversations. So here are the options. Right in the middle of those meetings, the Senator Cantwell Cruz bill came through. And that was, okay, that was a welcome addition to at least welcome support to providing some clarity. But I think we have to look at that. If that does not pass the Senate and the House, then what's next? And I think that's what we have to be prepared for, is what is next.
1: And I just talked to one of the people that are the co-sponsors of that bill, in addition to Cantwell and Cruz, and they feel fairly optimistic, but we've heard that before about a myriad of things. Assuming it doesn't get through in short term and try predicting Congress, you might as well just go to a casino. What's the answer?
0: That's what the discussions are for, because I think at the end of the day, it's easy for me to say, here's what my suggestion is. You have 16 institutions in a room with great presidents, and chancellors are very bright, and said, okay, what does it look like? And that's what the whole weekend's been about, is trying to find what is next. Hope is not a strategy. And what we have to come forward is, okay, if this doesn't take place, here are the ramifications, and here's what we should do. And then those are the ramifications if we do those things. And that's what the weekend's been all about. This whole week's been about those meetings.
1: And we had a president here yesterday, Jerry Moorhead, very well respected at Georgia, saying he feels like we are in anarchy right now in college athletics. We got there quickly, or maybe it's been building for some time. You've been part of it. I'm not blaming you. You've been a very prominent athletic director at a number of schools. Is there a way to work through this without the system breaking?
0: I believe so. There's a book. I always go back to history repeats itself. There's a book called The Big Time. And in 1972, with the advent of the start of Title IX, antitrust and free agency in baseball, the advent of television, what looked like. In 83, we had the Oklahoma-Georgia suit with television.
1: Sure.
0: We've had this periods of time where we can go back and study what took place there. The difference, this all happened in such a short time frame. We always had rules and regulations within the NCAA that we could at least work our way through. Now, the NCAA, they blame the NCAA. The NCAA is us.
1: Right.
0: We wrote the rules. We voted them in. The difference is we broke the rules and we lawyered up to fight the rules that we broke as institutions. So now we're saying, what can we do? And Dr. Moorhead is saying, here's an option.
1: Right.
0: And we had to look deeply in that option. And that's what the discussions are taking place right now, is, okay, this is an option. And what are the ramifications of this option? Here's the options of congressional help. Anytime you go to Congress for help, or looking for a narrow antitrust exemption.

0: exemption. I think the most important thing coming out of Congress is a narrow antitrust exemption to help us govern the rules that we have on the books. Because when you have chaos, as you described, there's 39 different state laws interpreting what they want for their localized institution. In NIL, that space we're in right now, there's also different state laws for NIL relatively to what our state is, to where Georgia, to Florida, to Canada, might as well be Canada, California. Everyone is in a different way of looking what that looks like, and that is not what we're ever signed up for or what we're used to.
1: A few more minutes with Chris Del Conte, the athletic director at the University of Texas. Just the football season is around the corner, and I know that there's so much optimism. Your job is to manage, not to coach. But just talk for a moment about Steve Sarkisian and the attention that this program gets and what it means.
0: Well, you know, there's a saying in Texas. It's the winning tradition of the University of Texas shall not be entrusted to the timid nor the weak. And that embodies the entire athletic program. Last year, we talked about the great hype. I mean, everyone forgets we lost 13 kids to the NFL.
1: Right.
0: The previous year, 12. Those 25 kids, you start to look at what we had coming back, and the hype was there. And I'm really so proud of Arch because he was under extreme scrutiny. They had written him off. And to watch that person just persevere and move forward, especially in the world of social media and what that looks like. Coach Sarkisian has tremendous culture. Every single time, regardless if it's this year, next year, or three previous years, Texas is back. I mean, we have a bullseye on the on our chest because it's Texas.
1: Right.
0: And our job is to live up to those expectations. And when you don't, people, they come crashing down. And then that's the job is tough because I'm running an enterprise based on people's passion. Rational people become irrational when it comes to their passion. And you got to love that. And that's what makes the engine go.
1: We do. And we always love talking to you. Hope to see you very soon. Thank you, Chris Del Conte, joining us.
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3: You keep the faith and get other people to buy in.
4: You know, I felt like if Vanderbilt gave itself an opportunity, great things would happen. Couldn't guarantee you exactly what it would look like, but I did believe if we invested, we would see the fruits of those labor. All you want to do is give yourself a chance to compete, you know, but you have to invest to do that. And so it was not easy, but I did feel confident that if we would continue investing, be clear on our vision, have alignment, have the right people in place, we would give ourselves a chance. And that's all you can ask for.
3: Was there a moment where you worked so hard to get with your staff and your family and to get to a point where you finally felt like, okay, now we're getting buy-in, now we've got to push this boulder a little more?
4: I mean, really, from the very beginning, when I sat down with Chancellor Dearmeyer and we embarked on this journey together. So I've now been in the position for 6 years, and we essentially began it together.
3: Right.
4: We did begin it together. I knew we were.
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4: I mean, when I took the job, every single thing that the chancellor said I would be given the opportunity to do, it has happened. And so, you know, it's not easy, but if you feel confident that, you can lock arms, right, and you're forging a path and there's clarity on the path, even when it's hard, and it's been hard.
3: Yeah.
4: It's been hard. I think that, you know, that confidence will prevail, and, you know, we haven't arrived. You know, I'm very pleased with the progress we're making on the journey, but we still have a lot of work to do.
3: So what's the chancellor? Because he isn't just some person who grew up following college football. He's a world-renowned economist. He comes from elsewhere. But he's a believer, mm-hmm. and he's also doing great things for the university. We talked the last time I saw him about opening mm-hmm. up branches in New York and other places.
4: That's right.
3: It's an amazing story, but you had to get him to believe. And for somebody who had been to the University of Chicago and other places that
4: right.
3: you know, maybe in the 1920s they were in the Big Ten, but they aren't anymore. What was the most important thing you had to convey to him? Because he had to say, okay, we will do this.
4: Well, he is a businessman, first and foremost. And what had to be made clear is that there would be return on this investment.
3: Okay.
4: And he believed in athletics as a big proponent for increasing awareness about the university and, you know, igniting communities and creating pride and recruiting and retaining students and talented faculty. Like, he understands athletics as an important part of CORE. And so, you know, if you can make the return on investment clear, that's what we did.
3: And, I mean, you had a lot of things working your way, but you – and I grew up in West Tennessee, and mm-hmm. there was a time when Nashville was just someplace you went through on the way to Knoxville.
4: Mm-hmm.
3: Now it's where everybody stops.
4: No, that's
3: most
4: right.
3: of them never leave.
4: That's right.
3: How important was that large, growing, vibrant community to what you had to accomplish?
4: I think it was a really important part of the trajectory of the university. And so, you know, our leadership has understood that Vanderbilt needs to play an active role in Nashville and vice versa for us to accomplish what we want. And so timing is everything, because you're right that the trajectory of the city is just incredible. But Vanderbilt wants to be active in that, right? And I think at times perhaps we had been more on the sidelines. And so just trying to seize every opportunity that we have, and Nashville is a significant one.
3: And I don't want to take away from any other sport, because your basketball program this year has just set the world on fire and on all levels. I talked to Tim Corbin a week ago. Mm-hmm. We know what he's done with national championships. Mm-hmm. But the hiring of Clark Lee was very important, mm-hmm. and if not critical. When you think back on that, I mean, here's somebody that played at Vanderbilt, is a proud graduate. What went into your conversations and your decision on that?
4: Well, you know, Clark was my first hire. I think I've hired, I think, seven head coaches now. Clark was my first. I think this is really important to say, because I think it pertains to both myself and to Clark. We are very proud Vanderbilt alums, right? And Clark also is a native of Nashville. But so of course, the affiliation with the university is meaningful, but I didn't hire him because he went to Vanderbilt.
3: Right.
4: That's a bonus. And the fact that he's from Nashville is bonus, but I hired him because he's the best person for the job. And he has clear domain expertise. He's an awesome leader. He creates healthy culture. He's a phenomenal partner. And he and I had the same vision. You can get anything done with alignment. And so the alignment was very clear. And so that was, it just so happens that we're both Vanderbilt grads. But really, I hope what people see is leaders and winners who are deeply committed and purposeful.
3: Before you go, where would we lose Mom over there? Right?
4: Mom is over there on the...
3: I don't mean to overdo that, but I just can't imagine watching your career as a young player, watching you grow up, have a family, be a mother, and then just bring it full circle back to this moment in time for your mom.
4: You know, my mom, I've been coming to Destin for a long time, you know, for many years as the SWA, and early, I wasn't married at the time, my mom would come, and so she's familiar with this place, and you know, since have gotten married. I have a son who's married. I think it's just a reminder. It is a full circle moment, but I'm just so thankful. I have an incredible husband. I have an incredible father, an incredible mother, an incredible son, and now an incredible daughter-in-law. I have incredible in-laws. Like, I'm very, very blessed. And so everything that I do, I appreciate all of those people pouring into me. And so I'm glad that they get to celebrate, but it's just a blessing. So thank you for asking about that.
3: Candace Story Lee is SBJ's Athletic Director of the Year, and I know that that's a group effort, but that had to be an amazing moment. Congratulations
4: again.
3: Thank you for coming
4: by. I really appreciate it. Thank you, Paul.
3: We'll take a short break. We're live here at SEC Spring Meetings. We'll be right back.
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15: 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This is the Bulldog on Deck Show. Now, out to the stadium. Here are David Johnston and Jeff Dantzler.
16: Well, we have arrived at the NCAA tournament. It is the first round of the Athens Regional, and the top seeded Southeastern Conference champion and SEC tournament champion, Georgia Bulldogs, take on the Long Island University Sharks, who also pulled off the double, champions of the Northeast Conference regular season and the NEC tournament. In the first game today, Liberty coming back and winning in the ninth, defeating Boston College to advance in the winner's bracket. The Flames will take on the winner. BC gets the loser. Along with our standout network studio producer, Talik Pratt, we are live at the Frank and Carol Beltran radio booth, along with my longtime broadcast partner, David Johnston. I'm Jeff Dantzler. Foley Field filling up, a tremendous crowd high atop Kudzu Hill, and everything George has been playing for, it's culminated right here, getting to host in the NCAA tournament.
17: The Double Dogs, and it's been a great season so far, and now certainly
10: that goal is to win this regional, win a super regional, and get to Omaha. There's no other goal at this point, and it starts today with Long Island.
16: When you talk about this Georgia team, and so much has had to go right, this is a tremendous roster that Wes Johnson and his staff have put together. When you look at the 1-9 in Georgia's batting order throughout the season, the bullpen quartet of Aoki, Scott, Farley, and Bird, and then our starter here today, Joey Volchko. I think if you tallied it up, DJ, Joey and the Bulldogs would tell you in 13 of his 15 starts, he has been outstanding, getting Georgia off to great starts, and it shows with a 9-2 record.
10: And that's what you like, that anchor, that Friday night guy, as they call him in college baseball. That's what the head coach for Long Island, Dan Perillo, was saying, that Volchko's that guy that just goes out every Friday, game one, if you will, and gets it done. Joey's really only had one bad start in all of his starts so far this year.
16: Nicholas Fennarelli is on the mound for the Long Island Sharks. Fennarelli 8-2 on the year, a sub-5 ERA of 4.96. He was the NEC's Pitcher of the Year, and we see this a lot. You get a 1-4. We'll cover a lot of this in the scores. Auburn losing to Milwaukee. Florida beat Ryder by one run. You know, we like to see it. A lot of these teams, they have a guy in Long Island. They really like their guy going here today.
10: Yeah, they do. And, you know, they're not pitching off, which you sometimes see, but their guy that they have going, Nick Fennarelli, 9-2 on the year, maybe 8-2, we'll see, a 4.96 ERA. And college baseball, I'll say this a lot, if your ERA is in the fours, you have had a good year. And obviously the level of competition that Long Island's going to see today is ramped up. There's no doubt about that. But they're giving him the baseball, and they want him to go out and get some outs today.
16: Well, Georgia, dynamic offense this season. The Bulldogs hitting .325 as a team. Georgia's 149 home runs. That leads the NCAA. Meanwhile, for Long Island, they are a tremendous base-stealing ball club. 139 steals and 161 tries. The 14th most steals in all of college baseball. And as a team, they hit .301.
10: Yeah, they do. They've got a good offense, and they got a good team. And we'll hit some of the other scores around the country. But as we know, a four basically giving a one seed a game, well, that happens. It's happening today, and the Dogs can't take this thing lightly at all.
16: All right, it is Georgia and Long Island. By the way, these two met 7 years ago, and a Georgian pitching for Long Island got the win in a 1-0 victory here at Foley Field.
10: And a Georgian got the save. And I think those were the two Georgians on the roster. They had that chip on their shoulder, and they won that game. And we're going to see some guys here today. It's not Georgians on their roster. I don't think they have any, but they certainly will have that chip on their shoulder.
16: Again, Liberty beating Boston College 4-3. The Dogs in Long Island coming up. Our marker 7 first pitch is just over 20 minutes away. A chat with Georgia coach Wes Johnson on deck as you listen to Bulldog Baseball in the NCAA tournament on the Georgia Bulldog Sports Network.
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22: It's time for the Wes Johnson Show. Jeff Dantzler joining Georgia's head coach. And Wes, first of all, congratulations. A phenomenal season. Says a lot about what we've done to be in this position. And we've got a heck of a tough challenge. Really good Long Island team who did what we did. They doubled up. They won both of their conference titles.
23: Yeah, no, this is a really quality club. I mean, you know, people can come in and start looking at seedings and this, that, and the other. But, hey, here it is. They're really offensive. The guy they got going today is their guy. I mean, you go look at his pitch counts. He's thrown as many as 130 pitches in a game. They're going to ride and die with this guy today. They really like him a lot. And like I say, they've got a really good offense. They've stolen 139 bases. They don't strike out a ton. It'll be a good test for us today.
22: And I think a team that they can hang their hat on something, those 139 stolen bases, got a bunch of guys hitting over 300. They've done a good job like we had that 1-9, just keeping the pressure going on the other guy.
23: Yeah, you know, they're really good offensively. When they get on, they've got a really good system for moving the runners around and then obviously turning that into runs. And so, it's like I've told our pitchers all week, we're going to have to control the running game. We're going to have to throw strikes. They feast when you give them free bases. And so our job this tonight is to limit free bases.
22: Wes, we've done so many things great to get to this point, but certainly on that short list has been Joey Volchko getting us off to just magnificent starts.
23: Yeah, you know, you look at it, I mean, Joey's gotten us off. I mean, I think now he's made 15 starts. He's probably like 11 or 12 of those. He's taken us into the fifth or sixth inning. You know, that says so much about, you know, your Friday night guy. I mean, when he can not only go out there, get you off to a good start, but carry you past that fifth inning or to that fifth inning, it really saves your bullpen. Takes a little stress off of everybody. So we're going to need Joey to come out and do that again today.
22: And that offense, 1-9, keep chopping, keep chopping.
23: Hey, keep chopping. You know, the offense obviously has been doing what they've done all year, and we'll continue to mix and match guys in that lineup and play matchups, and hopefully we'll get off good swings and put up some runs today.
22: Wes, this is a lot of fun. I know we're going to have a great crowd tonight. Best of luck. Let's get a W and move on in that winner's bracket.
23: Yes, thanks, and go Dawgs.
22: That's it on the Wes Johnson Show. We'll go around the NCAA tournament after this time out on the Georgia Bulldogs Sports Network.
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16: All right, welcome back to Foley Field. Our Marker 7 first pitch is coming up in 15 minutes as the Dawgs get set to take on Long Island, the Sharks, champions of the Northeastern Conference and the NEC Tournament. And DJ, I was looking through some of the notes for Long Island, and as is the case with these northern teams, they're spending the first month on the road. They had pretty good road trips to start. Yeah, they go to San Diego State and Jacksonville. They're 0-7 coming out of the gates. Then they get rained out for a weekend.
26: Yeah.
16: Well, you know what? They stuck with it. They kept chopping away and wound up putting together a tremendous season, 26-7 in their league to win the title and then winning the tournament. It would be pretty easy. You know, it's kind of glum. You get off this terrible start. Then you get a rain playing out to kind of feel sorry for yourself, but these guys kept playing well and wound up having a heck of a year.
10: Yeah, absolutely. And like you said, they know even if they have to go on the road, it's not about the wins and the losses. Of course, they'd like to win the games, but they're just excited to get outside. They're doing some stuff outside they haven't been able to do in several months. So they get that under their belt. They get ready for conference play, and here they are back in the NCAA tournament, the NCAA regional, and they feel like they're going to have a good chance today to knock off the number three national seed.
16: All right, let's talk about the quartet of Caden Aoki. And again, for the most part, he's been a starter for the last month. Matthew Scott, Paul Farley, and Justin Bird, DJ. Those four, 26-4 with 15 saves on the year.
10: So do we have a bullpen, or do we have six or seven starters? Or six or seven guys that can give you five, six, seven innings? It's very interesting what Georgia has been able to do this year. The last 2 weeks on a Volchko start, he's gone five, and Matt Scott's come in and gone four, and it's worked to perfection, and it gets George off to these great starts every weekend.
16: No doubt about it. And Scott, how about for him in back-to-back four-inning relief appearances against Auburn and Mississippi State? He gives up just one run against those two great teams in eight innings. But let's talk about this Georgia offense. Daniel Jackson winning the SEC's regular season triple crown. Trey Phelps, Colby Branch, incredible seasons. The emergence of Ryland Luho, third in the SEC in batting. And had Kenny Ishikawa not gotten hurt and missed a month of the season, he'd be fourth in the league in hitting. But this lineup, 1-9, when you got a player the caliber of Ryan Black, who's batting .313, batting ninth, that says so much about the strength and potency of this Georgia lineup.
10: The irony is, with the lineup, the DH spot had been the one that was struggling the most. And then what a lift Jack Arcimone gives the Bulldogs in that tournament clinching victory over Arkansas last week. And good to have Jack back in the lineup here again today.
16: Well, it certainly is. And by the way, if you're joining us here at the ballpark and listening, they're announcing all the players. Marker 7 first pitch is going to be at 5:06. We're going to have our national anthem at 4:57. If you would like to shoot us a tweet, Dave is at D Johnson UGA, yours truly at Jeff Dantzler TV. And I will tell you, there is not a seat to be had, and there are still fans filing in, and the crowd down the left field line is outstanding. The crowd down the right field line in the SROs is outstanding. What we've got on the high tops out in right field is tremendous. The brick house, the greenhouse, and that area to the left of the greenhouse high atop Kudzu Hill, what an amazing crowd that is. And when you think about some of the incredible moments, Jeff Kepinger, Gordon Beckham through the years, Dave, it is so closely tied. I know some of the faces may change. Then again, we might have some veterans up there. Some of the faces have certainly changed, but that has been a common denominator on some of the majestic moments here in Athens in the postseason.
10: And Gordon's calling the games for TV this weekend, so it's great seeing him walking up here and talking to him. I know he hadn't had a chance to get back to Athens a whole lot during the year since then, and you could tell he was really excited to be here, too.
16: Well, it ought to be a lot of fun. Again, a tremendous crowd here today. The Georgia Bulldogs taking on the Sharks of Long Island University. And when we come back, DJ will run through the lineup. So we've got just a moment, so let's go ahead and pause 10 seconds. Station identification right here on the Georgia Bulldogs Sports Network.
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16: All right, we'll keep you up to date on that NCAA tournament scoreboard throughout the game. Again, Liberty moving on in the winner's bracket. They scored two runs in the top of the ninth inning as a designated visitor to beat Boston College in game one today. It was a great game. Liberty winning that one 4-3. So in the early game tomorrow that'll get underway at noon, BC will take on the loser of this one. The winner of this one will get Liberty tomorrow afternoon just after 5 o'clock. Our Marker 7 first pitch is less than 10 minutes away. DJ's got the lineups on the other side as you listen to the Georgia Bulldogs and the NCAA tournament on the Georgia Bulldogs Sports Network.
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1: Swing and a miss. He struck him out. To the wall, and that ball is gone.
2: Way out of here.
1: He pumps his fist towards the crowd.
0: The Diamond Dogs live here.
1: It's into the trees. Touch them all. Unbelievable. And Georgia takes the series.
0: It's time to play ball. Now back to the stadium.
3: All right, Dave and Jeff back along with you here at Foley Field, and it is time for today's starting lineups here as the Bulldogs begin postseason play hosting the Athens Regional. Earlier this afternoon, Liberty came from behind with two runs in the ninth inning to beat Boston College 4-3. So the winner of this game will play tomorrow afternoon at 5 o'clock against Liberty. The team that doesn't win this game gets a noon first pitch taking on Boston College. And for Long Island, they are now the LIU Sharks. They are 30-20 on the year. Noah Sorensen will lead things off. He's their third baseman, followed in the order by the shortstop, Ryan Rivera. Batting third will be the second baseman, Elijah Fairchild. And hitting cleanup will be the DH, Mike Polubinski. Hitting fifth will be the center fielder, Nick Mattson. Batting sixth, the left fielder, Cord Dobrinski. Batting seventh will be the catcher, Joseph Durso. Hitting eighth at first base is Jake Kelleher. And batting ninth, their leading home run hitter, Matthew McGurk. He is their right fielder, and he has 10 home runs, on the season. And on the mound, it'll be junior right-hander Nicholas Finnerelli, who is, according to this, 8-2 with a 4.96. ERA. The head man is Dan Perillo. He is in his 10th season coaching Long Island. And yes, he was the head coach in 2019 when the 0-6 Sharks beat, I guess they weren't the Sharks at the time though, 0-6 beat 6-0 Georgia in game number 7 of the year for both teams. That was a 1-0 victory there. Dogs 46-12 overall. Wes Johnson, the head man, in his third season. Trey Phelps will lead things off at third base, and he'll be followed in the order by the SEC Player of the Year, Daniel Jackson, who is Georgia's catcher. Batting third at center field is Rylan Lou Ho, and hitting cleanup will be the first baseman, Brendan Hudson. Batting fifth and playing left field, Kenny Ishikawa. Hitting sixth will be the second baseman, Ryan Wynn. Batting seventh, the DH, Jack Arcimone. Hitting eighth will be the shortstop, Colby Branch. And batting ninth for the Bulldogs, the right fielder, Ryan Black. And on the mound for Georgia, he is now 16-16, making that game one start of the weekend. Joey Volchko, 9-2 on the year, a 4.18 ERA. The Sharks have got the gold or yellow tops on with the white pants and the light blue caps, while the Dogs are going with the black tops, white pants, and the black caps. So there's your starting lineups, the Dogs and Long Island. And when we come back, Jeff will have this afternoon's first pitch for you here on the Georgia Bulldogs Sports Network.
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3: Well, the lights are on here at Foley Field as we are just about set to go. And your Southeastern Conference champion Bulldogs are taking the field. Let's set the Georgia defense. It'll be Volchko on the mound. Daniel Jackson catching. Hudson, Wynn, Branch, and Phelps first to third around the horn. Ishikawa, Luho, and Black left to right in the Georgia outfield. Great to have Talik Pratt with us as our network studio producer. Alan Thomas is in the house. Our future center fielder slash closer slash quarterback, Andrew Boogie Smart, is in here. He's grown another
2: He's taller than us now.
3: Two inches every time we see him.
2: Incredible.
3: You should see this kid's golf swing, too, DJ.
2: I don't know. That's just going to make me mad.
3: It's the reverse C, and, I mean, it is long, and it is straight. What an athlete. What an athlete.
2: That's awesome.
3: What a crowd we've got here. Attaboy, Boogie. It is indeed.
2: See you, my man.
3: Great day for baseball here, Georgia and Long Island. Dave, one of the things that intrigues me about this matchup is both of these teams pulled off the double, the regular season and the tournament title.
2: Yeah, that's saying something right there. And for Long Island, it's one of those where they got to win their tournament if they want to get to a regional. They were able to pull that off. Yeah, we were talking with the radio guy from Liberty out of Conference USA, and he was like, we got three teams in. And you see a Conference USA team beat an ACC team, and it kind of shows you a little something there. Just because it's a smaller conference, it's not like football. It's completely different. Baseball's a lot different. You see the smaller teams win midweek games a lot of times, and they come in here, and if you got a pitcher, if you got somebody, you can make some noise.
3: Well, you certainly can, and never will forget our great 2008 team. We lost our opener to Lipscomb, and our backs were against the wall, fought all the way back through the loser's bracket, but anything can happen, especially in this sport. So Joey Volchko going through his warm-up tosses, our Marker 7 first pitch, brought to you by Marker 7 Coastal Grill. Had a great dinner down there last night with Chris and Katie Lloyd. And our friends Linda and Merritt as well. And I ate a salad. I said, yeah, I'm probably not going to be eating great this weekend. Let me get a salad here tonight. But as Alan Thomas likes to say, no great story began with, you know, when I was having a salad.
2: Yeah.
3: Well, hopefully my discipline will lead to a good weekend here for the Dawgs. All right, Noah Sorensen will get things started. A 301 hitter with three homers and 31 RBIs. He's stolen 20 bases. Again, they have six players in double digits with stolen bases. Joey Volchko, magnificent all year long. He's on the mound. A righty-righty matchup, our Marker 7. First pitch coming up at 5:07. Swinging and a miss. It's nothing and one. The great Bobby Young just telling us that Auburn has just lost to Milwaukee. We will trust but verify. It is tough. I did see Florida beat Ryder 8-7. Volchko looking in from the letters. Here's a pitch. Lined into right down the line. This is curling foul. A bouncer off the wall. It's a noisy strike two. Great to have Matthew Kaminsky with us here today.
2: I love it.
3: A big hello to Corey Gillett, J.K. Lockhart, Matt Carver, Andy Harrison at Johns Creek, Milton Skelton, Mark Dunbar, Todd in Virginia. Both Gordon Burnett's, Jason Twiddell, Merv Waldrop, More Ramblings of a Fool, Roger English, Christy the Bulldog Bell, Bill Shanks, David Hogue, Adele Harrison, Jeremy Smith here at the yard, and the Collins, CJ and Lois. Volchko rocks and fires. His 0-2 swung on and missed. He struck him out. Good start there for Joey V. One up, one down. And that'll bring to the plate Ryan Rivera. He is a shortstop for Long Island. Second team all NEC selection. A 351 average, seven home runs for Rivera. He has knocked in 47 and stolen 14 bases in 18 tries. Phelps, even with the bag in the hot corner, Joey's pitch, strike one on the outer half. That had some good movement coming in at 96. Just underway. Thank you, Aunt Sheila and Joey Corson cheering on the Dawgs. Wynn and Branch, a middle infield. Swing and a miss. That one had some good movement to it. Nothing and two.
2: Think Joey's jacked right now?
3: You betcha. And when he can channel that energy, holy smokes. Some kind of talent. The big right-hander. 6 foot four, 225 pounds. The 0-2 to Rivera. That one misses away. One
2: well,
3: and two.
2: There goes a shot at the immaculate inning.
3: He was 5 for 5 on his pitching so far.
2: Well, darn.
3: So 1-2 now to Rivera. Dodge outfield playing him straight away. Volch goes 1-2. Swing and a miss. Struck him out. Pulled the string on that one. That was that cutter. And when your cutter can come in there at 90, that's pretty good.
2: Yeah, he is definitely jacked right now. I don't think there's any doubt about it. We talked with Joey early on in the year, that first weekend against Wright State, and he was talking about what a great crowd it was. And we said, Joey, just wait.
3: You just
2: and
3: get
2: here
3: ready.
2: He is, and it's been a great run.
3: And what a crowd high atop Kudzu Hill. I'm going to take a picture of that. All right, here's the left-hander, Fairchild. He takes a strike, nothing and one. Fairchild, the lone left-hander in the LIU lineup, hitting 357, second best on the team. Takes a fastball away. He's got 3 home runs, 46 RBIs, and has stolen 30 bases and 32 tries. And just made second team all NEC.
2: That
3: first teamer was.
2: Yeah.
3: It's been pretty darn good. Here's a 1-1 sales. That was like the Chris Burke.
2: I was about to say the same thing.
3: When they were 1-2. Remember, Burke was doing the TV when Kep was honored.
2: Yeah.
3: And his daughter threw out the first pitch. Like, yeah, those guys. Yeah, Kep was only second team. Second team All-American and All-SEC. It's 2-1 to Fairchild. And you know these left-handed hitters, they love that short porch. 314 out to right in Kudzu Hill. Volchko, the 2-1. Swing and a miss. The old number one at 95. Just a tremendous crowd here this afternoon. The Bulldog faithful clapping along. 2 balls and 2 strikes to Fairchild. He's a lefty. Volchko into the motion. Here's the pitch. Strike 3 swinging to retire the side. 3 up and 3 down. Volchko strikes out the side. To the bottom of the first we go. It is Long Island nothing. And Georgia coming to the plate as you listen to Georgia baseball in the NCAA tournament on the Georgia Bulldog Sports Network.
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0: All right, the Dogs, a great work there from Volchko. Good to see our buddy Woody Fields in the house. Due up for Georgia, it'll be Phelps, Jackson, and Lujo against Nick Fennarelli, 8-2 on the year with a 4.96 ERA and 85 and a third, 91 strikeouts against 38 walks, a 2.55 opponent's batting average. So Fennarelli having a terrific season. He was the NEC's Pitcher of the Year, leading the league in both wins and strikeouts. So he has been their constant at the front end of the rotation.
1: And that's a big reason when you see the guys and you look at his stats. 14 appearances, 14 starts. Just goes to show they've got that anchor, that Friday night guy also.
0: All right. Trey Phelps is hit safely in 13 straight. All-SEC, All-American candidate. What a season, what a career. Batting 376, 18 homers, 55.

0: at 491. Ball three inside at the knees. Volchko strikes out the side in the top of the first. It's 3-0 to Phelps with Jackson waiting on deck. One of the country's most lethal 1-2 punches. The 3-0 called strike on the inner half. Good fastball there. The Long Island infield, Kelleher, Fairchild, Rivera, and Sorensen first to third. Here's the 3-1 to Trey. Ball four inside. There's a good start to the Georgia first.
1: Weird to see Trey get a free pass and the ball not hit him.
0: No doubt. It's crazy. So for Trey, that's his 21st walk. He's been hit by a pitch, a school record, 32 times. Unbelievable.
1: So he's been hit by a pitch 11 more times than he's walked.
0: Incredible. All right, here's Dan Jackson, the SEC's Triple Crown winner, a 391 average, 27 homers, 79 runs driven in. Phelps at first, Finnerelli right on right. Jackson takes a strike. It's nothing and one. Those 79 RBIs, second most in a season, trailing only Rich Poythress, who drove in 86 in 09. His 27 homers, third most in a season, behind only Condon and Beckham. Here's the 0-1. That one just misses away. It's 1-1. And for career homers, Dan with 41, Trey with 40. They're number 10 and 11 on the Georgia charts. Phelps at first, a lot of room on that right side, and Dan hits the ball well to all fields. Here's a pitch. Bounce towards short. This could be two. Rivera bobbles it. Only play to first. DJ is out of there. 6-3. Trey safe at second. I think he might have peaked, DJ.
1: Oh, I think he got a little bit excited thinking they had a chance to get a 6-4-3 there with Dan Jackson. And they were lucky to get one with his speed. But he didn't panic and got the out.
0: And here's Rylan Lujo. You heard the fans going, Lujo. Lujo, third in the league in batting, behind Jackson and Phelps, hitting 369, 9 homers, 38 RBIs. Finnerelli, right on right. Lujo, bouncing ball foul. Yeah, it was foul. I was talking to Anthony Dasher, and he said, you know, I'm not trying to put too much on it. He goes, but Lujo, he kind of reminds me of Jeff Kepner. And I said, he does. When he comes up, you just feel like he's going to make hard contact. Then I thought back, you know, Kep had 18 homers in 01, 9 in the regular season, 9 in the postseason. So, Ryland, here's a pitch. This is shot out into center field. Here comes Mattson. He's not going to get there. It's a base hit. Trey had to hold up, so he'll stop at third. And George has runners on the corners with one away.
1: So that gets Ryland's hitting streak extended right off the bat. That is now for Lujo, 12 in a row. And we have three different Bulldogs with a double-digit current streak. DJ at 11, Phelps at 13, and now Lujo's extended his to 12.
0: Incredible. All right, here's Brennan Hudson. Dogs threatening, runners on the corners, one away. Here's the pitch. Off the fist foul, third base side. Let's see if Huddy can get Phelps home here. Brennan has excellent power, 17 homers. He's driven in 45. Little iron butterfly to inspire the Bulldogs' first baseman. And there's a steal, a second, just walking right into it. One of those walking leads. Lujo safe, and George has done it again.
1: How many times did we do it last weekend?
0: Three?
1: Yeah, three times we did that exact same thing.
0: Yeah, we're well over a dozen to 15 times now. You got Lujo at second, Phelps at third. Hudson takes inside. 1-1 is the count.
1: So Lujo now has 13 stolen bases.
0: Runners at second and third with one away. No score. Bottom of the first. Dogs threatening. Here's a pitch. Swing and a miss. 1-2. Need to at least get one in here and get that lead. Just can't say enough about how important it is to strike first. 1-2 to Huddy. The pitch. Bouncing ball foul. Just got a piece of it. Waiting on deck, Kenny Ishikawa. A tremendous left-handed hitter. Huddy's got that sudden power. He got the Dogs going.

0: in Birmingham last Wednesday with a three-run homer in the fourth against Mississippi State. That gave Georgia a 4-1 lead and a 5-3 win. 1-2 misses upstairs, 2-2 the count. For Huddy this year, he's drawn 32 walks, been hit by a pitch 11 times, and has struck out 35 times. The runners, you got Phelps at third and Lujo at second. Great speed on the bases. Here's a 2-2. 3-2, that one misses low. Again, Kenny Ishikawa waiting on deck. Nicholas Finnerelli, outstanding right-hander for the Sharks. 8-2 on the season. Leading the NEC in strikeouts and wins. Here's a payoff. Just missed outside, ball four to load him up. So Huddy's at first. Lujo's at second. Phelps is at third. And here's Kenny Ishikawa. And what a hitter he is. Thanks to the great Jack Bowerly listening in. Shoot us a tweet at DJohnstonUGA, at Jeff Dantzler TV. Strap dog, wounded wing and all, making his way, just like Willis Reed walking into Foley Field. Righty on lefty, Kenny, swing and a miss, nothing and one. Ishikawa, a .500 on-base percentage.
1: What is ironic with the Knicks in the NBA Finals, hadn't won it since 73.
0: Great serendipity. Nothing and one to Kenny. Bases loaded, one out. The pitch. That one's called a strike on the inner half. Nothing and two. Kenny does not strike out much. Just 8 on the season against 22 walks. He's been hit by a pitch 4 times. One homer, 15 ribbies. The 0-2. Belted and caught at first base by Kelleher. Race to the back. Safe. Nearly a double play. Huddy able to get back. That was one of those good luck, bad luck things. Kenny hit it a ton, and Kelleher makes a great catch, or it's 2-0.
1: Yeah, Kelleher wears number 34, by the way, and that was a heck of a play. If he doesn't make that play, we're up 2-0 at least.
0: And here's Ryan Wynn, who's had a fantastic season. Winnie batting .340, 6 homers, 29 runs driven in. Bases loaded, 2 away. The pitch misses down and in. It's 1-0. Wynn really started coming on midseason, and he has been the everyday second baseman and done an outstanding job. The 1-0. Called strike on the inner half. The runners for Georgia got Phelps at third, Lujo at second, and Hudson at first. A blue star play by Kelleher to save a couple of runs. It's 1-1 to Wynn. He's got a little room on the right side. The pitch. Ball two upstairs. 2-1 the count. Wynn, 6 home runs this year, 5 of them coming in conference play, coinciding with when he got going. And that big homer at Mississippi State, the 2-1. Drilled out into center field, Mattson going back. He'll make the catch to retire the side. Dogs threatened to come up empty. No runs, a hit, no errors, and Georgia leaves them loaded. Kelleher with the big play over at first as we go to the second. Scoreless in Athens, NCAA Regionals on the Georgia Bulldogs Sports Network.
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3: 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Let's go places.
0: Dogs come up empty at the bottom of the first. We go to the second. No score, Georgia and Long Island. Liberty awaiting the winner. Boston College will play the loser. And we are honored to be joined in the booth by Lydia Doonan from New Urban Forestry, where we feed those trees. Right, Lydia?
4: Yes, yes.
0: Can you talk about the partnership between George and New Urban Forestry and what that's meant?
4: So me and my dad were sitting in the car one day listening to a Georgia baseball game, and they were just crushing home runs. And he was listening to you guys, and he heard you say feed the trees. And he realized that New Urban Forestry literally feeds the trees with their fertilization program. So they bring in fertilizer, feed all the trees around Foley Field, and really make sure they stay healthy. And so he realized that could be an opportunity for a sponsorship and a way to, like, really connect New Urban Forestry to Foley Field and the dogs. And we're all Georgia fans, so it was a great opportunity to, like, get that real connection.
0: Here's
4: with
0: Mike
4: the team.
0: Pulubinski, the DH. He takes a fastball away, and it's 1-0. And it has been a win-win for everyone.
4: Yes, it's been amazing.
1: Well, we have been saying New Urban Forestry, feed the trees, home run, a lot.
4: Yes.
1: Even when we're on the road.
0: Volch goes 1-0, called a strike, hit or half.
1: We've been New Urban Forestry feeding some bullpens, feeding some parking lots. We've been feeding everything, and it's been awesome.
0: It's a 1-1 count to Pulubinski. The right-handed hitter swings and misses. Good two-seamer there. He's hitting .339, five homers, 37 runs batted in. And have you noticed the uptick in attention that New Urban Forestry has gotten since the feed the trees as Volcho comes set and deals a 1-2 fisted foul?
4: Well, I know my dad talks about getting new customers from it, or at least talking to customers and saying, oh, we heard about you guys on the radio. And especially like being in games and seeing a home run and then knowing that New Urban Forestry is getting talked about too with that home run. It's really special, especially because my dad, he gets really excited. So if we're ever listening to the radio, he's like, feed the trees.
1: Feed the trees.
4: He's always happy about it.
0: 1-2, missed that time. Well, I'll tell you this, in the commercials, which are so good, Dave and I are both scared of heights, and I'm not real smart. A certified arborist is something I'll never be.
1: That's two of us, by the way. Yes, yes.
4: Yeah, my dad doesn't climb the trees anymore, but
0: yes, that's a young man's game. 2-2 mm-hmm. pitch, sent foul, first base side.
4: No, I agree with you guys. I don't think I could be getting up there, especially some of these trees are so high.
1: Yeah.
4: It's like, oh, we go and climb them. Yeah.
1: And New Urban Forestry has also done a good job, too, of making sure everyone on Kudzu Hill can see
0: Absolutely.
1: What's going on, too. And we love that. I want to make sure we mention that as
4: it
1: well.
4: It was actually a really special day. I went into work with my dad.
0: Volchko, strike three. Look, that's four up and four down by the K. Continue on.
1: Sorry,
4: yeah,
1: Lydia.
4: And we came to Foley Field and looked at all the trees that used to be in front of Kudzu Hill. And he was like, Georgia asked us to come clear them out so that everyone could enjoy it. Which he thought was really cool because a lot of places wouldn't do that. A lot of them would, like, you know, not want
1: yeah,
4: people to have to buy tickets.
1: Absolutely.
4: And so he thought that was cool.
1: That was Josh Brooks making that call, too, and that was awesome.
0: Here's Nick Mattson. He takes strike one. Along with being the greatest athletic director in the world, the great peacemaker atop Kudzu Hill up there.
4: Yeah. That's right.
0: No, it's fantastic, and those are some of the greatest fans in the world.
4: Mm-hmm.
0: And we love New Urban Forestry. Here's the 0-1. That one misses down and away. And again, certified arborist. Some very brave, very smart people.
4: Yes.
0: I don't know. Dave and I climbing a tree and operating a chainsaw. What could go wrong?
1: A lot. A lot could go wrong.
0: Volchko, the 1-1 to Mattson. He's a five-hole hitter. Takes inside. Mattson's .364 average. Stops on the team. Three homers, 43 RBIs, 22 stolen bases.
1: Lydia, what do you want to do when you start making adult-type decisions?
4: I started thinking about it. No real ideas. Maybe like marine biology. And then also my dad does make
0: being an arborist
4: really cool.
1: Yes, he does.
0: So yeah. Is George Costanza your inspiration?
4: Yeah, maybe.
0: The famous marine biologist.
1: From Seinfeld.
0: Yes. No, I think that's fantastic. We got a great marine biology school down in Savannah.
4: Yeah. Yeah, it's nice in the south. There's so many, like, beaches close by, so there's lots of opportunity for it.
0: Here's a 2-2 from Joey V. That one misses outside, and we have our first payoff pitch due.
1: Yes, we do.
0: So four up and four down by the K. Beautiful day, warm. And some weather might be coming in. But it's muggy. Hey, it's late May. You got the dogs in the NCAA tournament. Volchko against Mattson, righty on righty. Here's a 3-2. Missed downstairs. He walked him, and there's the first base runner of the game for the Sharks.
1: Well, as of right now, this game has turned on the Ishikawa lineouts.
0: No doubt. Great play at first base by Kelleher. What's your favorite part about coming to Foley Field?
4: Probably just the environment, like really coming, sitting in the stands, but feeling like a part of the team. Like the energy the fans bring is just amazing, especially when the Dogs are doing amazing too.
0: Here's Cord Dobrinsky, right-handed hitter, batting 269. He's got some power with 9 home runs. Volchko throw to first, safe. Now, for some reason, his stats don't jive with the old Y2K computer stat system thing. So he is not batting zero if you're watching here in the stands at Foley's. Also got 19 steals to go along with those 9 homers. Here's the pitch, swinging and a miss, big rip. And our players feed off the fans here. It's a great symbiotic mm-hmm. relationship.
4: Yeah, it's really amazing, especially because, you know, it's not the biggest stadium, but I feel like it is one of the loudest. Like, everyone is so excited, so energetic.
5: You're right.
4: So, yeah.
5: Yeah, you are
0: see
5: absolutely
0: right. See if the
5: Dogs
0: can turn two. There's a throw over. Safe back at first and Mattson. Again, 22 steals. You got to keep an eye on everyone here. And look at that wind starting to push in just a little bit.
5: So, Jeff, how many years ago was it, Liddy, when you came to the 960 The Ref studio with your dad and your brother?
4: Maybe seven.
5: Seven years ago?
0: Here's Volchko's 0-1. Missed downstairs. Well, how old are you now?
4: I'm 16, yeah.
0: Okay.
5: Well, it was, okay, so that's actually.
0: Yes, you were single digits
5: great.
0: There.
5: That's
0: now, where
5: right.
0: do you go to school?
4: Clark Central.
0: Okay,
4: yeah.
0: Cool. God bless Coach Perno.
4: Right on the road, yeah.
0: There
4: yes.
0: you go. All right, 1-1 the count to Dobrinsky. Volchko look it in. Mattson's at first with one out. Here's a pitch. Missed away, 2-1. And Long Island making some noise. Of course, Coach Perno led the Bulldogs to 3 trips to the College World Series, and Georgia trying to make it back this year. It's a first round of the regional. No score. Top of the second. Long Island, a runner at first and one away. Joey V. Here's his 2-1. Fouled off first base side. Do you have a favorite game that you've been to? Or a favorite team you like watching Georgia play?
4: Last year we did go watch Georgia play Iowa, which was fun because my dad is from Iowa originally. So it was a nice little, like, kind of both of our hometowns
0: sure.
4: moment.
0: Fine college
4: yeah.
0: town, Iowa City.
4: And that doesn't happen often that you get
0: no.
4: teams from all over, yeah.
0: No, those Big Ten teams, they'll go on the mm-hmm. junkets coming down south
5: that's right.
0: trying
5: that's
0: to get
5: right.
0: outdoors in February.
5: Yes, yeah. anything to get outside. Well, I know you said your dad's out of town. I hope he's listening right now.
4: Me too, yeah.
5: All right.
0: It's 2-2 to Dobrinsky with Mattson at first. One out top of the second. The pitch, swing and a miss. He struck him out. Volchko with his 5th K of the afternoon.
5: So all 5 outs have been the K so far for Volchko, whose season high is 10, so he's halfway there.
0: He is well on his way as we chat with Lydia Duden from New Urban Forestry. Now, has dad made you climb a tree yet?
4: No, he hasn't. But my brother, that is a different story.
0: Okay.
4: Yeah, he loves to get up there. So we'll see what he starts doing when he gets a little
5: How
4: older.
5: How old is he now?
4: He's 13.
5: 13
4: yeah.
5: now. Okay.
0: Here's Joe Durso. He was the NEC Tournament MVP. Durso, as he swings and misses, hit a grand slam in the conference championship game victory over Fairleigh Dickinson. Durso wears number 51, 6'1", 225, a senior out of Seaford, New York.
5: He might be the center on their club football team.
0: He sure could be. Here's the pitch. Durso bouncing ball to Colby at short. He'll go the long route. 6-3, side retired. Lydia, it was so nice to see you.
4: Yes, it was
0: Thank
4: nice
0: you to
4: be
0: New
4: here.
0: Urban Forestry and continued success to you.
4: Thank you.
5: Thank you, Lydia.
4: Thank
5: Great
4: you
5: to see you.
0: And let's go feed some
5: let's
0: trees
5: feed
0: here
5: some
0: at the
5: trees,
0: bottom of the second.
5: New Urban Forestry style.
0: All right. I sent some tree feeding. We got Arcamon Branch and Black Dew. We are scoreless in Athens on the Georgia Bulldogs Sports Network.
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0: All right, welcome back to Foley Field. Dogs at the bottom third do Archibald, Branch, and Black against the right-hander. Nick Finnerelli got out of a jam in the first. A great catch with the bases loaded by Jake Kelleher at first base. Big hello to F3 Skinner, Jamison Reese, Richard Costigan, Phil Dunphy, Dr. Mitch Cook, Hannah Head, Kathy and Harold Key, Patrick Haffey, Larry Hawk, Uncle Don, and Jimmy Durham. Archibald, another lefty, sends this one into right center for a base hit. Attaboy, Jack. He'll stop it first with a leadoff single, and Georgia with a leadoff man aboard for a second straight inning. So first pitch swing and Archibald with a base hit. And remember, he drove in four on Sunday in the SEC Tournament Championship. And here's Colby Branch. What a senior season he's having. Batting 302, 17 homers, 53 RBIs. His 47th career round trippers, the fourth most in Georgia history. And I just got a feeling in his final go-around, he is doing something special this week and hopefully next. Right on right, Finnerelli from the belt. Here's the pitch. Colby pops this one up into shallow right. The second baseman, Fairchild, comes over and makes a nice catch over the shoulder. One away. So we've seen two pitches here in the inning. A base hit and a pop out.
5: We've had the leadoff man on both innings.
0: And here's Ryan Black.
5: Well, again, I keep mentioning the big moment was
0: the
5: line out by Ishikawa, who absolutely scalded it. And the first baseman, Kelleher, made a nice play.
0: And you think if it plays out, the ball wind hits, probably a sack fly.
5: That's true.
0: We love it, and it can make you cry.
5: Oh, yeah.
0: All right, here's RB Ryan Black having a terrific year out of Grand Prairie, Texas. He's a senior. RB takes strike one on the outer half. Black wears number two. Hit seven home runs last season, has eight this year. The 313 average, 28 ribbies. Archibald, the runner at first with one out. A single and a pop out on the first two pitches of the inning. Black takes strike two on the outer half. Finnerelli, again, is really tough. A very good pitcher.
5: Savvy.
0: The Northeast Conference Pitcher of the Year. Great to see our man Alan Carver here cheering on the Dogs. Finnerelli at the belt. Here's the 0-2. Missed down. Oh, called strike three. A late signal there from Chris Ward, the home plate umpire. And that is the first strikeout for Finnerelli. So after the leadoff single, the next four pitches, a pop-out and a strikeout. And here's Trey Phelps, who drew a walk to start the first. Trey, a 376 hitter, 18 homers, 55 runs batted in. A little bit of a breeze going left to right. Finnerelli at the belt, right on right. Here's the pitch. Called a strike. It's nothing and one. Low zone there from Chris Ward. Just keep that in mind. Tremendous crowd here today. When pushing left to right. Finnerelli at the belt. The 0-1 to Trey. Strike two on the inner half. Finnerelli, after the leadoff single, got a pop out and has thrown five straight strikes since. Right on right. He's got that flat billed cap. Archibald at first with two outs. No score, bottom of the second. The pitch hit sharply to short. That is easy for Rivera on the short route. 6-4 on the fielder's choice. That play in the first by Kelleher. No runs a hit, no errors, and one left. Two in the books, no score. Georgia and Long Island round one of the NCAA Athens Regional on the Georgia Bulldogs Sports Network.
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0: All right, no score. Dogs and Long Island as we head to the third. And due up for the Sharks. It'll be Kelleher, McGurk, and Sorensen. Hitters 8, 9, and 1, Duke. Thank you, MJ Stein. In Colorado, Chris Haddock listening in. Thank you, Chip from Moultrie. Blake Davis. Thank you, Tom Jackson. Hal Peeler. Will Robinson in Seattle. John Fields. Mark Cook. Keith Anderson, Lee Gillis, Taz Smith in Memphis. Thank you, Clay Cribbs. Preacher John, the Upstate Dog, Warner Robins Dog, Big Rob, Lisa and Michael Norris and Anderson, the Blind Donkey Runner, and Matthew Dukes. All right, here's Kelleher standing in. Five homers, 37 ribbies, hitting 273 on the year, takes down and away. And again, he has got the play of the game. It's at least 2-0, but Kelleher made a great leaping catch with the bases loaded on a line shot from Ishikawa. Volch goes 1-0. Bounced up the middle. Branch it short. Second up. Fields fires. Little low. Good scoop. Huddy went away. Colby just so good at that. Kays and Colby defensive strategy.
1: That's what we've had here so far, no doubt. You know, we talked too about how much Ryan Wynn has improved his defense at second base. I got to say, same thing for Huddy at first.
0: Really good. So here's Matthew McGurk, as Dave told you. He leads the Sharks in home runs with 10. McGurk hitting 228 on the year. Volch goes pitch, called strike on the inner half. It's nothing and one. Thank you, Matthew Dooley, listening in. Boyd Trammell from Martin, Georgia. Shelton Smith. Thank you, Jamison Reese, with his dog, Murray. Here's the 0-1. That one skips up there. Patrick Haffey says, go, Dogs. Nice beach picture there from Jimmy Durham with Andrew and Bailey in Aruba. Oh, yeah, we'll have to add that one to the list. 1-1, the pitch to McGurk. Missed high, 2-1 the count. Obviously, minimizing the freebies is a must in the postseason. Corey Gilden and Rallo. Rallo feeling better. Thank you. Matt Carver's in Singapore right now. We are international. Wow. Two balls and one strike to McGurk. Volch go right on right. The pitch. Ball three upstairs. Don't want to give up a freebie to that nine-hole hitter. There's one out. We're in the top of the third inning. There is no score between Georgia and Long Island. First round of the NCAA Regionals. Liberty won the first game today by a score of 4-3 over Boston College. Joey, the 3-1. Swing and a miss, 3-2. No score. Thank you, Jason Twiddell, for listening in. Flynn Nance, one of the most famous vets in the world here at Foley. 3-2 to McGurk. Joey V. Hit high out in the center field. Here comes Lujo. Oh, my God, he lost it. He lost the ball, and it's going to be caught right by Black.
1: Oh, boy.
0: Alan Thomas just said we had him all the way.
1: Oh, boy. All good.
0: Where's Lloyd Bridges and Airplane?
1: Oh, yeah. I picked the wrong week to start doing some stuff.
0: Oh, my gosh.
1: Oh, boy.
0: Oh, boy. That high sky, great job by Ryan Black. Right here is Sorensen in the top of the order. Joey struck him out to start the game. There's a strike on the inner half. But this is one of those, it's not dark. The lights are still on, and the sky is kind of whitish. And Lujo, who is a great center fielder, just couldn't find it. The 0-1. Bouncing ball past Volchko. Going to be a tough play. Colby charges. Bare hands. Fires. He is out of there. A sensational play from Colby Branch.
1: He had one option. That was to bare hand it. He does on the sprint and fires a strike to first. We've seen Colby make so many great plays over the years, and that was one of his best.
0: Right at the top of the list. Holy smokes, what a play from Colby Branch. To the bottom of the third we go. Scoreless in Athens. Dogs in Long Island in the NCAA tournament on the Georgia Bulldogs Sports Network.
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0: Jackson Luho with Hudson Duke for the Dogs as we head to the bottom of the third. Georgia left them loaded in the first. A great catch by Long Island first baseman Jake Kelleher. Big hello to Troy in Centerville. Thank you, Bulldogs Battling Breast Cancer. Thank you to Will Trakas' mom, Renee, listening in. The Lake Oconee Dog and Deborah Bowen. Here's DJ, who bounced to short in the first. Finarelli, the righty. Third baseman Sorensen's hugging the line. The pitch. Dan Chopper towards third. Nice play on the backhand. Sorensen on to first. Safe! The ball pops out of the mitt of Kelleher as Jackson collides with a glove. And for a third straight inning, Georgia has a leadoff man aboard.
1: We'll see how they score that, as we like to say. But a break there for the Dogs. And I was wondering if he might beat that out anyway.
0: And again, Sorensen made a nice play.
1: Yeah.
0: Called that one an infield single, and that's going to bring a visit from the Long Island dugout.
1: A score from Los Angeles, UCLA 2. And also, hang on a second, UCLA 2, St. Mary's 2 at the bottom of the eighth.
0: St. Mary's, always a good program. That was probably one of those UCLA went, crosstown, familiarity.
1: Oh, yeah.
0: All right, here's
1: Chip on the old shoulder.
0: You betcha. Here's Ryland Luho, a single and a stolen base in the first. Dan with 25 steals, six most in a season in Georgia history. Right on right. Luho takes away. It's 1-0. Let's get on the board here, Dogs, and get that lead.
1: DJ now also with the 12-game hitting streak.
0: Luho extended his to 12 in the first. DJ does it here in the third. The 1-0. Luho bouncing ball up the middle with eyes. That's through for a base hit. Jackson will stop at second, and Georgia in business. Runners at first and second with nobody out for Brennan Hudson. Georgia on the season has one successful sacrifice. Now, we kind of have about three.
1: We've got two.
0: And we've beaten them out for hits.
1: Yeah.
0: But we were bunting. Now, Huddy, he's thinking long ball. That sudden power, 17 homers on the year. He walked in the first. Ishikawa waiting on deck. Luho's 2-for-2. The pitch. Missed upstairs. It's 1-0. Thank you. Rusty Branch is listening in with Carey.
1: I've got a question that maybe even our man Alan Thomas can answer.
0: Let's see if these Dogs can get on the board. Great speed on the bases. First and second, nobody out. Oh, that hits Huddy to load him up.
1: The question was, are we allowed to hang the K's out in right field? These are the questions we get, Jeff. It's a good question. I don't know the answer.
0: I don't know. All right, here's Kenny for the second time with the bases loaded. He lined out to first in the first as Kelleher made an incredible leaping catch, which saved a minimum of two runs.
1: Apparently not in the stadium, but they can hang him up on Kudzu Hill if they want to.
0: All right, there.
1: Maybe on the fence there on the greenhouse might be a spot to do it, even though they're not.
0: They're in a rain delay in Atlanta. Rusty Branch just sent me that. So he's over with Oklahoma, and then he said he's going to be in Athens the rest of the time. When I saw the bracket come out, TJ, I texted Rusty, and I go, oh, man, this worked out perfect for you. And he goes, do you know anyone with a helicopter? I go, in fact, I do. Kirby.
1: Yes.
0: One person. All right, let's see if Kenny can get at least one in here. Thank you, Jason Hodge, cheering the Dogs on. Thank you, John Parker. JP, we got both JPs listening in. Thank you, Daryl Huckabee and Ken Griner. All right, here's Kenny with the bases loaded, nobody out, the bottom of the third. Finarelli looking in, right on left. Strike one. Let's get at least one in here and get on that board. There's so much importance, especially in the postseason, a draw in first blood. Jackson's a runner at third, Luho at second, Hudson at first. And that pitch is low. It's now 1-1 to Kenny, who is a tremendous hitter. He has great bat control and somehow generates tremendous bat speed. The 1-1. Kenny sends it foul, straight back and out of play. 1-2 the count. And you know what Finarelli's thinking? He said, hey, strike out, double play, and let's get out of this. We're scoreless, bottom of the third. Finarelli, the 1-2. Chopper up the line at third. Jackson's going to score. Throw to first. Kenny's safe to throw from Sorensen. Goes wide. Lujo scores. Around third, Honey. The throw from McGurk is going to go to third. Everybody's safe. 3-0 Georgia.
1: And that's one of those two that wasn't a bunt, but you put the pressure on the defense like that. The third baseman, Sorensen, comes in. He wasn't probably should have put it in his pocket. That would have been the thing to do there. Tries to make a play at first where he wasn't going to get the speedy Ishikawa, and then everything just comes apart.
0: So that'll be scored a hit and an error, and here's Ryan Wynn. And that a boy, Kenny Ishikawa. He picks up his 16th ribby of the year. Rhino slugs this one in the center for a base hit. Kenny in the score. 4-0 Georgia. And there's the big inning. Came close in the first for Winnie. His 30th RBI of the season. That's going to bring a visit from the Long Island dugout. But what this has shown, and I think we talked about it, DJ, let's talk about Lujo and Ishikawa in particular. Georgia struck out too much last year. That was a focus to build a lineup that doesn't strike out as much. Lujo and Ishikawa, great players. They put it in play, and they can both run.
1: They can both run. And again, just goes to show you how things change over the course of a season as well. This is not who we would have thought in the first game of a regional, batting fifth and sixth. And big moments by both of these guys. And again, the big moment in the game before this was Ishikawa's lineout in the first inning. Kind of funny, he doesn't get a hit with that ball that was 100 off the bat, but then kind of the little swinging bunt there, a little check swing bunt, whatever it was, and three runs come in.
0: As they say, that's baseball.
1: That's right,
0: that's
1: right.
0: Baseball.
1: Yes.
0: All right, 4-0 Georgia. If weather does come,
1: it's coming.
0: The game will just be halted. And we will pick it up, and there is no run rule. Here's Arcimone, who's singled to start the second. Jack swinging a miss, nothing and one. So extra big to get this lead.
1: Yep.
0: It's 4-0 Dogs.
1: And we're not racing to get to the fifth inning or anything like that.
0: We're going
1: to
0: play nine.
1: Yeah.
0: Finarelli. That one misses away. But again, this is one where for Liberty to get that win, they are hoping for a long rain delay.
1: Oh, yeah.
0: Going late into the night. Right on left, the 1-1 to Jack. This is drilled deep out into right. It's got a chance. This ball is out of here. Jack Arcimone pointing to the hill. He's red hot. Arcimone homered on Sunday in Hoover. And a two-run shot here in Athens gives the Dogs a 6-0 lead.
1: And Lydia, this one's for you, young lady. Another new Urban Forestry Feed the Trees home run.
0: 6-0 Georgia, and the umpires are coming together. Jack Arcimone. All right, here's the deal. First two games in Hoover, Georgia was struggling at the DH spot, 0-for-8 with 7 strikeouts. And Wes is coming out of the dugout. And Jack comes in and drives in 4. He had a home run and a two-run single on Sunday. And Arcimone in the lineup here today is 2-for-2. So you could say Jack Arcimone is a hot hitter. In Georgia's last two games, DJ, he is now 4-for-5 with 1, 2, 3, 4, 5, 6 RBIs and 4 runs scored.
1: Now we're about to have an announcement. The crew chief is the third base umpire, Javero January. He's trying to make an announcement. Now he says, just don't worry about, well, what was the announcement going to be? We need to know.
0: And here's Colby. It's 6-0 Georgia. Thank you, Leland Barrow and Will Lawler. Leland tells us so far the Dogs with 8 qualifiers up in Lexington for the NCAA championships in Eugene in 2 weeks. Here's Colby. The pitch buzzes the tower. It's 1-0. Branch looks down to third where Brock Bennett coaches. Drew Finley over at first. Dogs with a 6-run eruption here in the third. This is drilled out into left field. Dobrinsky at the edge of the track will make the catch. 106 off the bat for a hard hit.
1: Yes, indeed.
0: Out number one.
1: We just got a great picture from Dave McMahon.
0: Run.
1: He is in Paris, and look who he is in the photo with. The great John Misner.
0: Oh, that's mojo right there, baby.
1: That's awesome, Dave. Thank you.
0: That's some dogs. All right, here's Ryan Black, who struck out looking in the second. It's 6-0 Georgia. LIU shifts. RB takes strike one on the outer half. That is elite. Well, I think Colby leads America in those hard hit outs, but that's okay. That's going to turn into a feed to trees here later this weekend. Black takes upstairs. It's 1-1. And again, Dave, when you talk about the great strengths of this team, the 1-9 of this lineup, just chop, chop, chop it away. So big. Thank you, Paul Lysette, listing in Milton. He says, capital P, not raining here.
1: Good.
0: 1-1, called a strike. 1-2.
1: I've been told it's raining on 316 at the Georgia Club.
0: Oh, boy.
1: Coming this way.
0: Thank you, Scott Fitzgerald and Brooklyn Wheatley cheering on the Dogs. Here's a 1-2. RB pops this one up third base side. Sorensen over towards the bag. Now he'll drift back a couple feet and make the catch. P5, 2-away. And the ninth Bulldog of the third inning will come to the plate. Thank you, Bill and Sandy Allison. Alex Goodrich from the shores of Lake Sinclair. My man Yoshi Saito. Judge John Ellington, back from New York. He'll be here tomorrow. Thank you, John Padgett. And here's Trey Phelps. Trey has walked and bounced to short. Righty on righty. Fenarelli, the pitch. Oh, that hit him in the back or in the back of the helmet.
1: That is, believe it or not, number 33 on the year.
0: And Trey's fine. I couldn't tell if
1: I don't think he got his helmet, did it?
0: I can't tell if it was upper back or back of the helmet. Hopefully we'll catch a replay. But Trey is, it's unbelievable. We thought Corey's record of 28 was beyond safe. Now that's 33 for Trey.
1: He has just lapped it.
0: And the Dogs have batted around. Second hit by pitch. Here's DJ, who started the inning with an infield single. Takes a fastball away. We never caught a replay on that. It's 1-0. And as we say, so on the hit by pitch, when a player turns, we are blocked out by the player on it some. But Trey's at first with two outs, six in. DJ slugs this one foul, first base side. Jack Archimonde with a two-run homer. As the Dogs have the lead, 6-0. My dad says Georgia just keeps scoring. Dad, you, sir, are correct. Right on right, Fenarelli, the pitch. DJ takes upstairs, 2-1 the count. Just peeking at that weather. So Jackson, the batter. DJ's one out of two today. Right on right. Hit sharply foul, right past Brock at third. That'll give us time to pause 10 seconds. Station identification here on the Georgia Bulldogs Sports Network.
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0: 2-2 to Dan. Takes ball three outside, so a payoff pitch due, which means a head start for Mr. Phelps. We are in the bottom of the third. Georgia scored six. Dogs on top. It is 6-0.
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4: We're back. A windswept Miramar Beach, Florida, as we head to the final hour. This is all coaches. We've had presidents and ADs and extremely knowledgeable sportscasters. We got a coach here.
5: Absolutely.
4: The man who I think came up with the 2014 playoff or is being blamed for it, Coach Drink from Missouri. Good to see you.
5: Well, you know what happens? You have a good idea, and then they screw it up, you know, with some details. And I think that's the issue right now with the 2014 playoff is I'm not sure that the details are exactly right for it to make a lot of sense. I think we got to we got to get more data-driven than just idea-driven. And I think that's where I appreciate Commissioner Sankey and his leadership, is that he operates based out of data and principle. You can look back to his tenure as the commissioner during the COVID transition. I mean, we're not playing football if it's not for Commissioner Sankey. And he was data-driven, and he was very good at what he does. And so I'm gonna let him speak for us in the SEC and go through his leadership principles.
4: So I'm not going to ask you a lot of prosaic questions about, you know, what – I just want to know a couple of things, some gossip.
5: Okay, good.
4: Because I mean, you're always like one to let us know, like what's, yeah, you know, like what's going on in those, you know, like, yeah, are people talking to that coach that switched jobs last year? Is he welcome now that he walked out? I mean, what's the real vibe in that room?
5: Oh, you know what? It's a pretty jovial room, honestly.
4: Really?
5: Yeah. You know, I actually said this earlier. I remember one of my first meetings was the Jimbo Fisher versus Nick Saban,
4: right,
5: Cold War III. And there's no Cold War in that room. I mean, it's all pretty jovial. I think there's pretty good laughs.
4: Because, I mean, all you guys are, like, making $10 million a year.
5: So.
4: I mean, what is there to worry about if you get fired, you walk away with $50 million? We all love jobs like that.
5: Well, you better be careful, because if I get fired, I'm trying to take your job. So.
4: Listen, you're welcome any day of the week if you want to sit in here.
5: I don't know if I'd make as much money as I do now. I know what you.
4: Yeah,
5: I saw your what your new deal's worth. It's pretty good.
4: Well, it's not. It's minuscule compared to what.
5: Yeah.
4: I mean, every time I hate to go off on you, but every time I look up. Eli Drinkwitz getting another extension. I mean, it's like, you beat Kansas. He just been extended for 10 more years.
5: That's a hell of a win.
4: That was a big one.
5: How
4: was that
5: one?
4: That was a big day.
5: No, I do think, I think there's a lot of strong relationships. I think some of the natural jokes between the staff, like even Sarkisian and Pete Golding, the whole basket weaving conversation, I think that's kind of, there's a lot more conversations within our group, more pointed towards what's for the greater
4: good.
5: That
4: used to be you, though.
5: Like, it used to be me.
4: I mean, I once described you as like the modern day Spurrier. I mean, quipping.
5: Yeah.
4: But you've now that you're starting to win a lot more, you've gotten quieter.
5: No, I think it's that everybody else's profile has gotten so much bigger, you know. I mean, Sark's won a few more. He's been to a couple semifinals. He can make some jokes like that.
4: So after that well-crafted question, I got nothing out of you from, I mean, other
5: well,
4: than,
5: I mean, I don't, yeah, everybody still talks to Lane.
4: So no jokes about what Lane's doing?
5: No, there's no jokes about Lane. The only joke right now is BV walked in with a neck brace, and I don't know if you've seen that.
4: No.
5: Yeah, so he had surgery. There may or may not be a lawsuit versus, he said, a couple of former coaches for having to do Oklahoma drill back in the day. But other than that, there wasn't any really a lot more conversations about CFP and how that works and you know, what are the criteria for making it. And then, you know, really more legislative stuff. College football calendars.
4: Pretty boring stuff.
5: Pretty boring, to be honest. Pretty boring. Yeah. No natural rivalries right now in that room.
4: That's why we...
5: I think the biggest news of the day, Lane actually made this joke, was Jeff Levy and Pete Golding were actually laughing, talking to each other. And, you know, they're not supposed to do that, being big Egg Bowl rivals. So, I mean, I thought that was pretty interesting. Yeah.
4: You would be a good TV analyst.
5: And Lane said to him, hey, they can't don't let anybody see y'all get on the elevator together. That's not going to be good for the rivalry. So, you know, he's doing some mentorship, too.
4: Lane?
5: Yeah. He actually sent out a group text asking if anybody wanted to do yoga tomorrow morning at 6 a.m. Not very many takers on that. But he's moving into his mentoring years.
4: What about, I mean, you and him are...
5: I'm going to go for a walk. I'm not a yoga guy.
4: Not a yoga guy?
5: No, I'm not. I can't do that.
4: See, what I'm trying to do here is, you know, Kiffin used to show up here and there would be like 10 minutes of awkward. I'm trying to make you the new Kiffin.
5: Nope, not happening. I can feel the void. Don't worry about
4: you
5: it.
4: You would be good on TV.
5: You think so?
4: I mean, I'm not encouraging that, but I mean, whenever...
5: Well, if we don't start beating top 25 teams, they're going to put my ass on TV, so... There you go.
4: That's what
5: are you not getting Kiffin on here? Because you went in on him pretty good.
4: I don't know. I heard from him the other day and said that he was planning on being, but we haven't heard back from him since then.
5: I mean, honestly, I think it would be a big disappointment to the SEC and to your show if we can't keep that going.
4: I'll just go on the record saying I really don't care.
5: I know you don't care, but the viewers want to see it.
4: Yeah.
5: It's like
4: I mean, what you just said here is the top story of the day, top quote of the afternoon. So we,
5: yeah, well, I know Lane can top it. I know he can. I know y'all's two chemistry and awkwardness.
4: Coach Strink joining us. Thank you so much. This was the most entertaining conversation of the day, so I'm in your debt.
5: Well, I appreciate it. And if you didn't like the conversation, just go get a local judge and see if they'll overturn the conversation and make me come back.
4: We will. Thank you, Coach.
5: M-I-Z.
4: We'll be right back. More to come after this.
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1: Another day here at the beach. The weather is less stormy, but inside there are plenty of conversations and a great deal of turmoil as we say hello to you. Day two of the SEC spring meetings. And a couple of years ago, even before Texas was officially in the SEC, about a month and a half before, this gentleman sitting next to me, Chris Del Conte, came up here and dropped a bomb on this place when he was sitting with his friend Joe Castiglione, saying that the OU-Texas game, I don't know your exact words, but we made the most out of it, even though you didn't really say what we tried to get you to say. But it was a great introduction to you, though.
2: Well, we were just discussing that rivalry. I don't think you had seen that rivalry yet, and yeah. We know your affinity for the Iron Bowl, which is a great rivalry. I was just saying this is one that is equally as special.
1: Well, it was interpreted as if you had said it was.
2: You interpreted it that way. Well, I was just saying.
1: I just said that you're not even in the SEC yet, and already you're coming in here like all Longhorns do, horns first.
2: That was not the case, but yes, a Longhorn does come in horns first. I, on the other hand, was just saying, have you been to that rivalry? You said no, and I said it's pretty special.
1: And I will confirm it lived up.
2: It lived up. It's a, you know, a state fair.
1: Yeah,
2: that
1: yeah.
2: game. It's incredible.
1: No, listen, I was giving you a hard time, but there's not much that we have been disappointed with the addition of Texas to this league, and I know it's been great for you as well.
2: Oh, it's been awesome. We're so excited for the opportunity. It's the best league in college athletics, top to bottom, and it's been enjoyable.
1: Well, let's talk a little bit about what has been going on here, Chris, because

0: looking for governance. What we're looking for is structure. And in a world right now that's rapidly went to an unstructured environment. So I think part of the conversations this week with our presidents, chancellors, our great commissioners, just trying to find what does the ecosystem look like, and we can find structure within that system.
1: And I know that the questions are easy. The answers are not. But how does that happen? How do we get to that point?
0: Well, how did we get to that point?
1: No, how do we get to the next point? I know how we got here.
0: Right. Well, I think part of that is going out, what are our options?
1: Okay.
0: Right? And I think that's what we're diving into. What are the options? And that's those are the conversations. So here are the options. Right in the middle of those meetings, the Senator Cantwell Cruz bill came through. And that was, okay, that was a welcome addition to at least welcome support to providing some clarity. But I think we have to look at that. If that does not pass the Senate and the House, then what's next? And I think that's what we have to be prepared for, is what is next.
1: And on that, I just talked to one of the people that are the co-sponsors of that bill, in addition to Cantwell and Cruz, and they feel fairly optimistic, but we've heard that before about a myriad of things. That, assuming it doesn't get through in short term and try predicting Congress, you might as well just go to a casino, what's the answer?
0: That's what the discussions are for, because I think at the end of the day, it's easy for me to say, here's what my suggestion is. You have 16 institutions in the room with great presidents, and chancellors are very bright, and said, okay, what does it look like? And that's what the whole weekend's been about, is trying to find what is next. Hope is not a strategy. And what we have to come forward is, okay, if this doesn't take place, here are the ramifications, and here's what we should do. And then those are the ramifications if we do those things. And that's what the weekend's been all about. This whole week's been about those meetings.
1: And we had a president here yesterday, Jerry Moorhead, very well respected at Georgia, saying he feels like we are in anarchy right now in college athletics. We got there quickly, or maybe it's been building for some time. You've been part of it. I'm not blaming you. You've been a very prominent athletic director at a number of schools. Is there a way to work through this without the system breaking?
0: I believe so. There's a book. I always go back to, history repeats itself. There's a book called The Big Time. And in 1972, with the advent of the start of Title IX, antitrust and free agency in baseball, the advent of television, what looked like. In 83, we had the Oklahoma-Georgia suit with television. We've had this periods of time where we can go back and study what took place there. The difference, this all happened in such a short time frame. We always had rules and regulations within the NC2A that we could at least work our way through. Now, the NC2A, they blame the NC2A. The NC2A is us.
1: Right.
0: We wrote the rules. We voted them in. The difference is we broke the rules and we lawyered up to fight the rules that we broke as institutions. So now we're saying, what can we do? And Dr. Moorhead is saying, here's an option.
1: Right.
0: And we had to look deeply in that option. And that's what the discussions are taking place right now, is, okay, this is an option. And what are the ramifications of this option? Here's the options of congressional help. Anytime you go to Congress for help, or looking for a narrow antitrust exemption. I think the most important thing coming out of Congress is a narrow antitrust exemption to help us govern the rules that we have on the books. Because when you have chaos, as you described, there's 39 different state laws interpreting what they want for their localized institution. In NIL, that space we're in right now, there's also different state laws for NIL relatively to what our state is, to where Georgia, to Florida, California. Everyone is in a different way of looking what that looks like, and that is not what we're ever signed up for or what we're used to.
1: A few more minutes with Chris Del Conte, the athletic director at the University of Texas. Just the football season is around the corner, and I know that there's so much optimism. Your job is to manage, not to coach. But just talk for a moment about Steve Sarkisian and the attention that this program gets and what it means.
0: Well, you know, there's a saying in Texas. It's the winning tradition of the University of Texas shall not be entrusted to the timid nor the weak. And that embodies the entire athletic program. Last year, we talked about the great hype. I mean, everyone forgets we lost

0: 13 kids to the NFL.
1: Right.
0: The previous year, 12. Those 25 kids, you start to look at what we had coming back, and the hype was there. And I'm really so proud of Arch because he was under extreme scrutiny. They had written him off. And to watch that person just persevere and move forward, especially in the world of social media and what that looks like. Coach Sarkisian has tremendous culture. Every single time, regardless if it's this year, next year, or three previous years, Texas is back. I mean, we have a bullseye on the on our chest because it's Texas.
1: Right.
0: And our job is to live up to those expectations. And when you don't, people, they come crashing down. And then that's the job is tough because I'm running an enterprise based on people's passion. Rational people become irrational when it comes to their passion. And you got to love that. And that's what makes the engine go.
1: We do. We always love talking to you. Hope to see you very soon. Thank you, Chris Del Conte, joining us.
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5: Hey, it's Evan Cohen. 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
1: And welcome back as we continue second half of day two of SEC spring meetings. It's been a very eventful 2 days, and we've talked to a number of the leaders in the league, but we're extremely delighted to say hello to Candace Lee, who we last saw in Nashville during the season, the athletic director at Vanderbilt. And I don't want to start off with difficult questions. I'm not even going to ask you how you reacted, because I want to. Your mom is here.
2: She is.
1: And I want to know how mom reacted recently when you were named the best athletic director in the country by the Sports Business Journal.
2: My mom and my dad and my husband and everybody who makes up my village was really proud, and I'm very grateful. So thank you. Thank you for starting with that.
1: I feel like I know you well enough that I wasn't going to get much of an answer from you on this, but so I thought I might even bring mom up here, because I think she would probably be a little more effusive. But and I know these are the reasons you are selected is because of the whole body of work. But that has been quite a journey, and what a year for Vanderbilt.
2: Thank you. I mean, I you're right. I try to keep it in the middle. I try to do that. But I am really grateful for the recognition, because it is a testament to what we've done.
1: Right.
2: And I'm really proud of that. And, you know, as the athletic director, you get to sort of stand in front and take the good and the bad. But I'm standing there on behalf of all of our coaches and our student athletes and our chancellor and our other leaders that made it possible.
1: And I know that there's probably a good book or a documentary and all this, but the journey to where you are now, it's never easy, and I've got a chance to meet a couple of times with your chancellor. I know he's a key part of it. So many other people are as well. But when there were not many believers, how did you keep the faith and get other people to buy in?
2: You know, I felt like if Vanderbilt gave itself an opportunity, great things would happen. Couldn't guarantee you exactly what it would look like, but I did believe if we invested, we would see the fruits of those labor. All you want to do is give yourself a chance to compete, you know, but you have to invest to do that. And so it was not easy, but I did feel confident that if we would continue investing, be clear on our vision, have alignment, have the right people in place, we would give ourselves a chance. And that's all you can ask for.
1: Was there a moment where you worked so hard to get with your staff and your family and to get to a point where you finally felt like, okay, now we're getting buy-in, now we've got to push this boulder a little more?
2: I mean, really, from the very beginning, when I sat down with Chancellor Dearmeyer and we embarked on this journey together. So I've now been in the position for 6 years, and we essentially began it together.
1: Right.
2: We did begin it together. I knew we were going to go. We knew we had to be aggressive. So I knew that. I mean, when I took the job, every single thing that the chancellor said I would be given the opportunity to do, it has happened. And so, you know, it's not easy, but if you feel confident that you can lock arms, right, and you're forging a path and there's clarity on the path, even when it's hard, and it's been hard, it's been hard. I think that, you know, that confidence will prevail, and, you know, we're not, we haven't arrived. You know, I'm very pleased with the progress we're making on the journey, but we still have a lot of work to do.
1: So what's the chancellor? Because he isn't just some person who grew up following college football. He's a world-renowned economist. He comes from elsewhere. But he's a believer, and he's also doing great things for the university. We talked the last time I saw him about opening up branches in New York and other places.
2: That's right.
1: It's an amazing story, but you had to get him to believe. And for somebody who had been to the University of Chicago and other places that you know, maybe in the 1920s they were in the Big Ten, but they aren't anymore, what was the most important thing you had to convey to him? Because he had to say, okay, we will do this.
2: Well, he is a businessman, first and foremost. And what had to be made clear is that there would be return on this investment.
1: Okay.
2: And he believed in athletics as a big proponent for increasing awareness about the university and, you know, igniting communities and creating pride and recruiting and retaining students and talented faculty. Like, he understands athletics as an important part of CORE. And so, you know, if you can make the return on investment clear, that's what we did.
1: And, I mean, you had a lot of things working your way.
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1: It's where everybody stops.
2: Most
1: of them never leave.
2: That's right.
1: How important was that large, growing, vibrant community to what you had to accomplish?
2: I think it was a really important part of the trajectory of the university. And so, our leadership has understood that Vanderbilt needs to play an active role in Nashville and vice versa for us to accomplish what we want. And so timing is everything, because you're right that the trajectory of the city is just incredible, but Vanderbilt wants to be active in that, right? And I think at times perhaps we had been more on the sidelines. And so just trying to seize every opportunity that we have, and Nashville is a significant one.
1: And I don't want to take away from any other sport, because your basketball program this year has just set the world on fire and on all levels. I talked to Tim Corbin a week ago, mm-hmm. and we know what he's done with national championships. Mm-hmm. But the hiring of Clark Lee was very important, mm-hmm. and if not critical. When you think back on that, I mean, here's somebody that played at Vanderbilt, as a proud graduate. What went into your conversations and your decision on that?
2: Well, Clark was my first hire. I think I've hired, seven head coaches now. Clark was my first. I think this is really important to say, because I think it pertains to both myself and to Clark. We are very proud Vanderbilt alums, right? And Clark also is a native of Nashville. But so of course the affiliation with the university is meaningful, but I didn't hire him because he went to Vanderbilt.
1: Right.
2: That's a bonus, and the fact that he's from Nashville is bonus, but I hired him because he's the best person for the job. And he has clear domain expertise. He's an awesome leader. He creates healthy culture. He's a phenomenal partner. And he and I have the same vision. You can get anything done with alignment. And so the alignment was very clear. And so it just so happens that we're both Vanderbilt grads. But really, I hope what people see is leaders and winners who are deeply committed and purposeful.
1: Before you go, where we lose Mom over there?
2: Mom is over there on the...
1: I don't mean to overdo that, but I just can't imagine watching your career as a young player, watching you grow up, have a family, be a mother, and then just bring it full circle back to this moment in time for your mom.
2: My mom, I've been coming to Destin for a long time, for many years as the SWA, and early, I wasn't married at the time, my mom would come, and so she's familiar with this place, and since have gotten married. I have a son who's married. I think it's just a reminder. It is a full circle moment, but I'm just so thankful. I have an incredible husband. I have an incredible father, an incredible mother, an incredible son, and now an incredible daughter-in-law. I have incredible in-laws. I'm very, very blessed. And so everything that I do, I appreciate all of those people pouring into me. And so I'm glad that they get to celebrate, but it's just a blessing. So thank you for asking about that.
1: Candace Story League is SBJ's Athletic Director of the Year, and I know that that's a group effort, but that had to be an amazing moment. Congratulations
2: again.
1: Thank you for coming.
2: I really appreciate it. Thank you, Paul.
1: We'll take a short break. We're live here at SEC Spring Meetings. We'll be right back.
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0: All right, Georgia leads it 9-0 here in the bottom of the fifth. And Long Island has gone to the bullpen for the first time, turning things over to redshirt junior right-hander Dominic Vassallo, 6'2", 205, out of Brooklyn.
1: 1-0 with a 2.13 ERA on the year, making his 15th appearance.
0: Facing Phelps, and he hits him.
2: Incredible.
1: Unbelievable. That's
0: and I don't think there's any intent.
1: No.
0: It's just crazy.
1: That's twice today now for Trey, who not only extends his school record, but his Southeastern Conference lead 34 times has been hit by a pitch.
0: So that is the fourth batter to get hit by a pitch. Well, I'll take that back. The second batter to get hit by a pitch. But he and Hudson have now been hit twice.
1: That's crazy.
0: So here's DJ.
1: Somebody just yelled out, come on, ref.
0: Here's the pitch from Vassallo. That one misses inside. Buzzing the tower. It's 1-0. Vassallo's only thrown 12 innings. He's given up, as Jeff was telling you, 9 hits. He has walked 6 and hit 7.
1: Now 8.
0: Now 8, yes, as the 1-0 is in there for a strike.
1: Yeah, the opponent's hitting just 205 against him, but control has been an issue. By the way, their guys work up tempo.
0: Yeah, I like that.
1: Mm-hmm.
0: That's all good. Here's the 1-1. The pitch. That one misses inside. Snap throw to first. And now they're going to put Trey at second.
1: I don't know what that was.
0: Did they call? They must have called a balk.
1: What? That
0: but I didn't see. Well, I didn't see it though.
1: Yeah. Now they're saying it's 1-1, so it had to be a balk. That was a late call. So the count is 1-1. So that was a balk. Hey, Georgia has made Long Island pay for the freebies here today.
0: Yes, indeed. Yes, indeed. All right, 1-1. Here's the pitch. This one's hit deep out to left center field. This ball is out of here. Dear Jackson, home run number 28. And Georgia now leads it 11-0.
1: And he has tied Gordo the Great for the second most home runs in a single season in Georgia history. Number 28, equaling what Gordon did in 2008. Only Charlie Condon, who hit 37 home runs in 2024, has more. And for DJ, that is RBI number 80 and RBI number 81, behind only Rich Poitras, who drove in 86 in 2009.
0: And here's Lou Ho standing in, who looks at strike one. And Jeff, how many RBIs does DJ have?
1: 81.
0: What game is this? Number 59. Wow.
1: Whoa.
0: Wow. Here's the 0-1. That one misses inside.
1: So how about that? In one fell swoop, he goes over 80 RBIs with 81 behind only Rich Poitras. He ties Gordon and is behind only Charlie on the home run list. So when your name is with Condon, Beckham, and Poitras.
0: Swing and a miss.
1: That is very good company. We say that a lot about records. The company you keep, just the names you're mentioned with there, Condon, Poitras, Beckham.
0: Wow. I love the RBI list.
1: Oh, it's so good.
0: I love that RBI list. 1-2, the pitch. Called strike three. Lou Ho not happy about that one.
1: That's all right.
0: And there is one away here in the inning.
1: You mean you like Poitras, Jackson, Condon, Beckham, Poitras again, Showalter, Kepinger, and Morris?
0: I do, yes. Quite a lot.
1: That'd be a good lineup.
0: Yes, it would. Incredible. Now, I don't know if it's raining, but it feels like it is.
1: Yeah, it does.
0: All right, here's Hudson, who looks at strike one, and now
1: it's raining.
0: It's raining, and it's blowing papers everywhere.
1: Mm. Just know you know what.
0: Yes. Nothing in one to count to Hudson here.
1: This is where we love the turf.
0: Yep, exactly. That pitch misses low and away. All right, Brennan walked in the first, got hit by a pitch in the third, got hit by a pitch in the fourth. He has scored twice. It has been all Georgia. 11-0 Bulldogs as that pitch misses low.
1: And again, we have to play all nine. There is no run rule, and this isn't a situation where, well, we went five and it got rained out. We got to get all nine in.
0: Brennan's got 17 homers as the pitch is in there for strike two. I think his home run last week against Mississippi State kind of set the tone for the weekend.
1: Put us up 4-1 in a 5-3 win.
0: Yep.
1: I agree 100%. You called it. You said he was going to have one.
0: Felt like he had one in him. Here's the 2-2. This one is pop foul down the left field line. And it is out of play. And now it does. It's definitely raining now. I can see it up in the lights.
1: Of the many stadium improvements here under the great Josh Brooks' direction, also extending the overhang all the way down the bleachers. Just huge. By the way, I wouldn't mind standing out in this for about 2 minutes just to cool off.
0: Take a little shower here.
1: Yeah.
0: All right, the 2-2. The pitch to Hudson. Here it is. That one. This is high. And a payoff pitch due.
1: Boy, just production from top to bottom. Trey has reached 3 out of 4. Jackson's reached 3 out of 4. Lujo, 2 out of 4. Hudson, 3 straight. Kenny with the RBI and a run scored. Wren with a homer and a single. Just top to bottom.
0: This one's hit deep out to right. You can forget about it. Brennan Hudson with his 18th home run of the year. Georgia now up 12-0 with another one of those New Urban Forestry Feed the Trees home run.
1: 5th home run by 5 different players. And for Brennan Hudson, now with 18 on the season, that moves him into a tie with Trey Phelps for the 15th most in a season in Georgia annals. By the way, next up with 19, how about this quartet? Alford, Massenary, Lewis, and Lilliquist.
0: The names are just phenomenal.
1: A lot of bombs there.
0: Phenomenal. All right, here's Kenny Ishikawa. As the pitch from Basalo misses, it's 1-0. All right, 12-0 Georgia, 6 in the 3rd, 2 in the 4th, now 4 here in the 5th, and there's only one out as that pitch is in there for a strike. 1-1 the count.
1: They had just this 1-9 on display.
0: Kenny, 1-3, as this one is lifted out to left. Coming over is Dobrinski. He will make the catch, fighting the raindrops for out number 2. And I'll be honest with you, I don't care if we get out 1-2-3 the rest of the game. As long as they do 2.
1: Yes. That's what it gets us. And in the wind.
0: Yep. Start getting ready for Liberty.
1: I'm going to keep that pressure on. And George is just playing so well. And the other thing, too, the new format in Birmingham, it doesn't wear you out to make a run in that thing.
0: Here's the pitch. That one misses high. Ball 1. Ryan Wynn standing in. And especially if you don't have to play until Thursday.
1: No doubt.
0: You can treat it as just a regular weekend with your pitching.
1: We're back in 06. We had won our 3rd game on Saturday morning.
0: Here's the 1-0. Now 2-0.
1: And then we wanted to just go on home, so we had to play Vandy that night again. It's like, we have no pitching left. Can we just go ahead and get run rule?
0: Yeah.
1: And, man, and had we somehow won that on, and played on Sunday, that would have been our 6th game.
0: Ridiculous. Here's the 2-0 popped foul down the right field line. Is it going to stay in play for anyone? No. Kelleher, the first baseman, was right there on it, but it hit the screen right above his glove. And it's 2-1.
1: Well, singing in the little Gene Kelly for you there.
0: 5 home runs for the Dogs today.
1: By the way, I watched from the 2nd inning on earlier today. I was going to tell you, Liberty is really good.
0: Yep.
1: Just file that away. They are really, really, really good.
0: Here's the 2-1. This one's a chopper to short. Across, the throw's wide, wind safe. Rivera had to hurry, and it pulled the first baseman Kelleher off the bag.
1: Yeah, you see that Georgia team speed. And that's something else we've seen really starting in May, going back to that Missouri series where Georgia stole 10 bags.
0: Yeah.
1: The stolen bases, the infield hits. These dogs keeping the pressure on.
0: And still waiting on a ruling on that. And they're going to give him an infield hit.
1: So we got three homers and an infield hit.
0: And Ryan Wynn now has three hits.
1: Here we go.
0: Uh-oh, I believe we're about to stroke it. Going to the bullpen. They're bringing in a lefty.
1: No, we're going to say about a cherry pie.
0: Yeah, we are.
1: This is Warrant.
0: 12-0 dogs here in the fifth on the Georgia Bulldogs Sports Network.
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0: Georgia leads it 12-0 here in the fifth. Long Island is going to the bullpen for the second time, and they are turning things over. By the way, the third straight pitcher they've used that's a redshirt junior, and this is a left-hander, James Lordi, 6'190" out of Albrightsville, Pennsylvania. He's a UCF and a Penn State transfer.
1: How about that? Lordi, the lefty, 0-2. He's got a save, a 9.96 ERA. Control has been a problem in 28 innings, 20 strikeouts, 24 walks. An opponent's batting average of 3.19. I wanted to send out a couple more tweets. Certainly appreciate the Big Hub, Will Robinson, Mrs. Phillips, Dorsey Hill, David Ellis. Hey, Mitchell Webb, former dog.
0: There we go.
1: Mitchell Webb, heck of a player. Yeah. He had that suplex.
0: He's a good tackler, too.
1: You betcha.
0: And Mitchell, we love it.
1: Susan Ann McCarty, Martin in Ohio, Fiona, James Maxey, Dorsey Hill.
0: All right, here's Jack Arcabone. Lefty-lefty matchup, swinging at the first pitch. Hits it foul out of play. Over on the third base side.
1: Got a good one here from Uncle Don. He goes, if you pronounce it as Long Guy Land, like a native Long Islander, I'll make another large contribution to Glory Glory. Well, thank you, Uncle Don.
0: All right.
1: Long Island.
0: Long Island. Here's the 0-1, the pitch. Curveball, did he go? He did not. It's 1-1.
1: So Jack, over the last two games, and you consider the stage, in the last two games, he's arguably the hottest hitter in America.
0: I don't think there's any doubt about that.
1: Unbelievable.
0: Yeah.
1: Driven in six runs in the last two games.
0: 1-1 to count. Here's the pitch. That one misses away, and it's 1-1. Is that our man down there next to CG? Down here, too. Right below you here. 2-1 coming up. The pitch. This one's fouled straight back.
1: That's a great Ben Brandon bird.
0: That's who I was thinking.
1: The great BB's got one of his
0: yeah,
1: girls
0: man.
1: With him.
0: Great to see Ben.
1: We love Ben. Thank you, Andrew Caraway. I'm sure he's got Gaines with him. And Russell Ewing, Chip from Moultrie. Probably hot in Moultrie today.
0: Oh.
1: Good to see the great Ed Hortman and Andy Williams here today.
0: 2-2, the pitch. This one's hit out into right field, and that's a base hit for Arcabone. On his way to third is Wynn. Arcabone now 3-for-4. But dogs have runners at the corners with two outs.
1: And I love it, too. Guys like Wynn and Ishikawa and Lujo and Phelps and Jackson, just watching them run, especially with two outs, DJ, when they're going on contact. I mean, the way Wynn was running, Kirby's probably thinking, well, he looked pretty good on a fly pattern from Gunnar Stockton right there. But when these base runners kick it in, running and rounding second, it's a thing of beauty.
0: All right, Colby standing in, facing the lefty. Dogs are already lead at 12-0 here in the fifth. Here's the pitch. Curveball misses low, ball one. Colby's 0-for-3. Season average, .298. 17 homers. He's driven in 53.
1: And how many RBIs in that glove?
0: Oh, my gosh. Unbelievable. Here's the pitch. That fastball is in there for a strike.
1: And he has joined that illustrious list of Beckham and Kepinger and Farmer and Harrell and Showalter. Just so many great Bulldogs playing that shortstop position. Cam Shepard.
0: A light rain still falling. Here's the 1-1 to Colby. This one's a chopper up the middle and through for a base hit. Coming in to score is Wynn. It's an RBI single for Branch. And Georgia now leads it 13-0.
1: Well, I'm talking about the depth of this lineup. And Trey has reached three times. He's walked, been hit by a pitch twice. But the only Georgia player without a hit in this game is Trey Phelps, who is one of the greatest players in school history. And again, he's reached three times.
0: Yeah. Well, I was going to make a joke that before that, the only two Bulldogs without a hit are Branch and Phelps. Hey, the captains need to pull their weight. No, I'm kidding. Like Jeff said, Phelps has been on base three times.
1: And again, Trey and Kobe, two of the greatest players we've ever had
0: yes.
1: here.
0: just shows you what this lineup is. Here's Ryan Black as he looks at strike one. Black led off the inning with a homer.
1: And Ryan, you may recall, had a stretch earlier this year when he hit leadoff and reached in the first batting leadoff in 11 consecutive games.
0: Incredible. That's a very unsung stat right there. The 0-1, a chopper to first. Kelleher flips to the pitcher. Dotted dive. Black beat it out. I think if Kelleher had just taken it himself and he was waiting for the left-handed pitcher to come over, and Black's speed, he just beats that out for an infield hit.
1: Well, Ryan with a home run to chase Finnerelli as he led off the inning by going deep, and he extends the inning with an infield single. Speed and power for these dogs.
0: Bases loaded, two away, and here's Trey.
1: All right, Trey.
0: The odds are he's going to get hit by a pitch.
1: How are you going to reach this time?
0: Yeah. Here's the pitch. Breaking ball misses a little high. Ball one. Trey walked in the first, reached on a fielder's choice in the second, was hit by a pitch in the third, and hit by a pitch in the fifth. Now the 1-0 on the way to Phelps. Breaking ball in there. It's 1-1. By the way, the dogs 6-for-6 now, getting the leadoff man on.
1: That is impressive.
0: Or excuse me, 5-for-5, I apologize. Kind of 6-for-6 since they've done it twice here this inning as the pitch to Phelps misses away.
1: Our scorebooks have gone into
0: the
1: sixth.
0: Yes.
1: So we batted around twice.
0: Bases loaded here. Dogs up 13-0. We're in the fifth. Here's the pitch. That one misses away, and it's 3-1.
1: And Georgia scoring in double digits for the 26th time this season in game number 59. Georgia 25-0. And the other games where the Dogs have reached double digits.
0: Amazing. All right.
1: And look at those clouds.
0: Yeah. Yep. All right, the 3-1 on the way to Phelps. He's got 55 RBIs this year. Here's the pitch. This one's popped up out into shallow right. Long run coming in for McGurk, and he will not be able to make the play, but the second baseman, Fairchild, dives backwards in front of him and hangs on to it. Oh, my gosh, what a catch by Fairchild.
1: And that was another one of those cases where the right fielder's playing so deep, he had to come flying in, and Fairchild with an amazing grab. That ball was hit so high with everybody running with two outs. Dave, I think that would have scored three runs.
0: I think it would have been. That was an amazing catch there.
1: Sure was.
0: By Fairchild. Still a very productive inning for the Dogs as Georgia gets five more. Let's count them on 1, 2, 3, 4, 5, 6, 7 hits, including the long ball as well. No errors, and Georgia leaves them full. Incredible. We've played 5, 13-0 Dogs here on the Georgia Bulldogs Sports Network.
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0: Dogs up 13-0 here as we start the sixth. And they're jumping in on us quick here, Talik. Hang on a second. I'll get that ID in just a moment. Voltsko delivers. That pitch misses low. Ball one. Again, we start the sixth here. And top of the order with the third baseman, Sorensen, standing in. 13-0 Georgia here. We are in the sixth as the pitch is in there for a strike. It's 1-1. Voltsko's pitch count right now at 78. I think West maybe would like him to get another one. And
1: oh, yeah.
0: Let some guys get a little bit of action the rest of the way as that pitch comes inside. It hits him. And we'll pause 10 seconds for station ID on the Georgia Bulldogs Sports Network.
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0: Well, they get the leadoff man on for the first time. And here's the shortstop, Rivera, who has struck out and bounced out. Dogs up 13-0 here in the sixth. Sorensen gets his lead at first. As that pitch misses a little high, ball one.
1: Big hello to the great number 10, David Duke.
0: Yes.
1: Says go Dogs. Brian Dill, Adam Gillespie, the road dog listing in with Rachel and Madison. And Jenny and Spencer and Teddy, they say there's a downpour down Lumpkin Street. Mm. Coming our way.
0: Here's the 1-0. That one misses high, and it's 2-0. First. Again, the run rule not in effect.
1: For some reason. I would like to play the regular season and the postseason the same way.
0: That would be nice. No ABS either.
1: Nope.
0: 2-0 the count. Here's the pitch. Just missed there with the fastball. This is the second long inning that Joey has had to sit through.
1: Again, it's a good problem to have for pitchers, but it has been something.
0: Yeah.
1: That has, and I know schools around the SEC are playing the violin for us.
0: Exactly.
1: Something that has gotten Georgia a little bit.
0: Here's the 3-0. That one's in there for strike one.
1: Like Rivera might be taken again here.
0: Senior shortstop, Ryan Rivera out of San Diego. He started at San Diego State.
1: That's who they opened with this
0: That's
1: year.
0: That's right. Here's the 3-1. Misses high, ball four. Let's see if Wes is going to have a visit here. That is the fourth walk allowed by Voltsko. And that'll bring up the second baseman, the only lefty in the lineup, Elijah Fairchild. All right, DJ is going out to talk with Joey B. I wonder if this is the beginning.
1: And it is raining pretty good.
0: Yeah.
1: And again, my lovely sister-in-law said they were passing Princeton Mill. If you know your Athens geography, that's just down Lumpkin
0: Street.
1: Yeah,
0: that's not far from here at
1: all. It was a, quote, downpour.
0: Yep. You don't want to bring somebody in and then
1: no.
0: the game stop either.
1: No.
0: I know that's maybe what Wes is thinking about, too.
1: Let's see if Joey can get through this inning.
0: Yeah.
1: Because I got a feeling we're going to stop here shortly.
0: All right, here's the pitch to Fairchild. That one misses away, ball one. So a hit batter and a walk. They've got a runner in scoring position for the first time here in the game. Dogs are way ahead, 13-0 here in the sixth. Fairchild hitting 353. This one is hit foul. Look out, down the first baseline. That was a hard hit ball.
1: Yes, it was. Boy, those clouds are low, and they are moving fast.
0: Yeah, they are. 1-1 to Fairchild. How about a triple play?
1: Yes.
0: That pitch misses high. It's 2-1. We had a great crowd here. I know it's going to thin out a little bit here with the weather, but I think tomorrow it is going to be phenomenal.
1: Amen. Again, Liberty's really good.
0: 2-1. Fairchild stands in and looks at ball three. Well, we're one pitch away from the bases being loaded.
1: I want to continue playing well. keep the pressure on. Keep scoring, Dogs.
0: They got those yellow tops, white pants, and those light blue caps. Here's the 3-1. This one's a chopper. Trey charging in. Bare hands, throws on to first and gets him. Are you kidding me? He bare hands it and throws on to first. I think that was his only play.
1: Degree of difficulty, level 10 with the rain. Making that play on a dry day
0: yeah.
1: in the middle of Arizona's tough, much less in a downpour. Holy smokes, Trey Phelps. So we've seen Sade at short, Sade at third, Colby Entre.
0: Yeah, makes a couple of S.O.s.
1: Smooth operating,
0: yes,
1: barehanded
0: indeed.
1: Plays. Wow.
0: All right, here's Polubinski, the DH. One away as the pitch from Valtzko misses low. He's thrown 90, ball one. Polubinski struck out in the second and walked in the fourth.
1: When I saw his name, I'm going to pull out an old Yankee fandom name here from the 80s.
0: The 1-0. The pitch. That one misses low, gets past DJ. Rolls all the way to the backstop. Coming in to score is Sorensen, and the Sharks are on the board. It's 13-1. Rivera now at third.
1: Yeah, it's not real clean this inning.
0: No.
1: Thankfully, the good play there by Felt. Remember the third baseman, Mike Pagliarulo?
0: Oh, yeah. Oh, yeah. Yep. So, 2-0 now here to Polubinski. Runner at third. Here's the pitch. This one's a chopper foul. Third base side, it's 2-1. It's still raining. But we're staying away from the L word.
1: Mm-hmm.
0: 2-1. The pitch. In there for strike two. Get Joey V through this inning.
1: Yes, sir.
0: The SEC regular season and tournament champion Georgia Bulldogs up 13-1 here in the sixth. This one's chop foul, and it's still 2-2 here to Polubinski.
1: Roll out the barrels.
0: Having Matthew Kaminsky here is great.
1: There's something about the organist at a baseball game. I mean, going back to, I guess, the 1920s, this makes it so special.
0: All right, the 2-2. Valtzko looks to third, now delivers. Swing and a miss. He strikes out Polubinski for out number two. That is 9 Ks now for Valtzko. One off his high. And that'll bring up the center fielder, Mattson, who's 0 for 1 with a walk and a bounce out.
1: I don't think that crew on top of the hill is bothered by the rain
0: no,
1: at all.
0: Probably feels good, like you said. Here's pitch number 96 in there for a strike. It's nothing in one to Mattson. Valtzko struck out 10 in a no decision against Ole Miss. Of course, that was a weird game, but it kind of a game that started a little something. Here's the 0-1. That pitch is in there for a strike. What made us, it might have ended something, and now, then things started the next game.
1: Now, the way that doubleheader went
0: yeah.
1: took Georgia from very good to next
0: yeah.
1: level. The resilience a team showed was the best thing that happened to this team this year.
0: All right, the 0-2. Here's the pitch from Valtzko. That one misses away. Did he go? No. Our first base umpire, Brian Peterson, says no, sir. So Valtzko had 9 strikeouts in a win over Missouri. He's also had 8 strikeouts 1, 2, 3 times. He's been so consistent this year.
1: Oh, big time.
0: It's raining hard now. Here's the 1-2. Misses low.
1: By the way, big hello going out to Jim Cole, the athletic director at Mercer.
0: We're sorry for you, Jim.
1: I know, that was just highway robbery.
0: Yep.
1: And of course, he's cheering on the Dogs here today.
0: 2-2. Pitch number 100 for Volchko. Swing and a miss. He struck him out for his 10th K. That ties his season high. And that retires the side.
1: Strikeout number 10 on pitch number 100.
0: Can't set it up any better than that.
1: Well done, Joey V.
0: They do get a run. There were no hits. There were no errors, and they strand a runner at third. Georgia leads at 13-1 as we head to the bottom of the sixth here on the Georgia Bulldogs Sports Network.
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0: All right, we head to the bottom of the sixth. Georgia leading at 13-1. The rain still falls here, but we are still going to play on. Again, the run rule is not in effect in the NCAA tournament, so you got to keep playing on. Due up for the Dogs. It'll be Jackson, Lujo, and Hudson unless the Dogs start emptying the bench. I might see that. We might think we'd see that after the seventh.
1: I would agree. At this point, you want to keep the pressure. You just want to keep playing well right now.
0: Yeah. But again, it's one of those situations where having the turf is an advantage.
1: A huge.
0: 13-1 Georgia. The lefty Lordi still on the mound here for Long Island. They've used three pitchers this afternoon. Now the pitch to Jackson. That one misses away. Ball one. The Dogs sent 11 men to the plate in the third and also sent 11 to the plate in the fifth. It's messing up the scorecard, and I'm not complaining. That pitch misses low.
1: So how about this? Georgia hosting three straight years. First-round opponent Army, then Binghamton, and now Long Island. Teams from New York State.
6: How about that?
1: Three straight years.
0: How about that? They play some good baseball up there.
1: Gotcha.
0: Here's the 2-0. That pitch is in there for a strike. Good fastball there from Lordi. And we've got New York represented on our roster. Shaggy, Michael O'Shaughnessy out of Del Mar, New York. Here's the 2-1. That one misses away. Teddy Brennan out of Southampton, New York. I'm sure they know a few of these guys.
1: Oh, absolutely. Summer ball, travel ball.
0: It's now 3-1. Now make it 3-2.
1: Boy, it is coming down.
0: Yes, it is. This is as hard as it's rained the entire game. Now the 3-2. Misses low, ball four. The Dogs are 6-for-6 getting a leadoff man on.
1: Amazing. That's the second time Dan has walked. And the free bases haven't been awful, but just everything is added up. And, of course, it's been a part of it. Georgia just sent so many guys to the plate.
0: So that is now, as to your point, four walks. There's also been four hit batters.
1: That's right. Boy, it is really coming down.
0: I'm surprised. And the home plate umpire, Chris Ward, says, let's go. Let's keep going. Got our Lujo chants going on. Here's the pitch. This one's hit high out to left. Going back is Dobrinsky. This ball is out of here. Rylan Lujo in the rain hits a two-run homer. Georgia extends the lead to 15-1. And that is home run number six of the day for the Bulldogs.
1: Six different batters. What a game for Rylan Lujo. Wow. Just an onslaught. And they're going to send the teams into the dugout on that note. And I understand everything, the rules, what's going on. This would be one for both sides if everybody just said, okay, that's enough.
0: Long Island would have no problem saying, yeah, we're good. We'll see y'all tomorrow.
1: No doubt. George would obviously have no problem with that, but we are going to be in a delay. And let's write this down. So it is a Ruthian 714.
0: Good mojo. 714 is the time we start this rain delay.
1: Wow. Well, again, I wanted to give Anthony Dasher credit when he said, you know, Lujo reminds me a little bit of Kepinger. And I say, I could see that. And then I brought up, you know, Kep had 9 home runs going to the NCAA tournament in 01. And he wound up with 18. He
0: hit
1: 9.
0: That is crazy.
1: So Ryland had 9 coming into the tournament. There's number 10. So, hey, no pressure, Ryland. Just need you to get 8 more here in the postseason.
0: Well,
1: he might do it.
0: He's off to a good start.
1: He might do it. But, again, how about this, Dave? 6 home runs from 6 different spots in the lineup, and Trey and Colby are 2 of the 3 players along with

0: and Black with two hits. Branch, Ishikawa have a hit. Trey's 0 for 2, but he's been on base three times.
1: Ryland also becomes the seventh Bulldog into double digits in homers this year. And remember, Georgia doing this without Henry Allen, who was injured in the Missouri series on Piedmont Healthcare Injury Report, and certainly missing Henry, showing what a tremendous teammate he is. And every time I see Henry, I keep telling him, I'm telling you, man, you can get up there with a Kurt Kitchen-type swing. Why not in Omaha? But the way this team has rallied around him. And, you know, one of the many things we've seen from this team.
0: And by the way, it's pouring.
1: It
0: now.
1: Is pouring.
0: Yeah.
1: And I'm just thinking about Henry's teammates doing this for him, picking him up. There was a game earlier this year where Colby, you know, who never makes an error, made an error. Well, later in that inning, we make a couple of great defensive plays. Then a couple of players get a hit, and we score two or three runs. And it was just one of those things like, don't worry about it, Colby. Do you know how many times you have picked us up / bailed us out?
0: Just a couple.
1: Yeah, a couple of hundred times. Hey, this time, we got you.
0: Yeah.
1: No problem.
0: All good.
1: Don't worry about it. Don't worry about it.
0: All good.
1: And that's the way this team is. And,
0: well, you know, I was looking, too. I know DJ was named the MVP of the tournament last weekend. But it was one of those where it wasn't like one person jumped out. And again, not to take anything away from Daniel Jackson, because he's had a phenomenal season and he had a good weekend. But, you know, you look at his numbers from the weekend, and so DJ was 4 for 12. He had a double, two RBIs, and a walk. And those were his numbers at the SEC tournament. It wasn't like he had four homers and 10
1: right.
0: RBIs. But the thing is, no one really did.
1: Now, I thought Trey was going to get
0: yeah.
1: it.
0: Yeah. Trey ended up going 5 for 11 with a double, a couple of RBIs. Of course, he got hit by a pitch twice. Lujo was 5 for 9. He had a double, an RBI. He walked a couple of times. Kenny was 5 for 10. He had a double. He drove in 4. He walked a couple of times. It was your classic team effort there last weekend.
1: And then again, what was so cool, just for whatever reason, and this happens, the DH spot just wasn't clicking. Again, it happens. So we went into the third game 0-for-8 with 7 strikeouts and a walk at the DH spot. So Jack Archibald gets inserted in there, and he has a 2-run homer and a 2-run single.
0: Yeah. Could almost had him as the tournament.
1: Well, his, like we said, his last two games, he's been like Ted Williams.
0: Yeah. In fact, Brennan Hudson led the Dogs with 5 RBIs last weekend. He had that 3-run homer in the first game. George only hit 2 home runs last weekend. But Huddy was 2 for 10, but he had a double, a homer. He drove in 5. And by the way, Huddy just doesn't hit singles.
1: No.
0: He doesn't like singles.
1: He prefers jogging around the bases.
0: Exactly. Like he did today.
1: And by the way,
0: it is
1: pouring.
0: Pouring.
1: So this is one, thank goodness for the turf, or we'd be looking at least 2 hours.
0: Oh, yeah.
1: Because once we saw it in Hoover, once that tarp comes on the field, you're looking at an hour because of the time it's going to take to roll it up, to clean everything up, to get it going again. And
0: so this is our third straight game with a delay.
1: Yeah, it is.
0: Welcome to May in the South.
1: Exactly. By the way, if you want to look at the hits column now.
0: Well, I'll just give you the line scores. How about that?
1: Yes.
0: The Dogs, 15-16-0. Long Island, 1-0-1.
1: Volchko,
0: we'll just leave it at that.
1: Volchko has pitched great. The offensive attack has been relentless. The defense has been superb, highlighted by, again, and this is my song of the day, with a purpose, a little Sade Smooth operator, barehanded plays by Branch at short and Phelps at third.
0: And like you said, too, Phelps doing it in the rain.
1: Oh, my gosh. You know what this rain reminds me of? One of the great days in Sanford Stadium history. Georgia-Tennessee 2022, number one versus number one. And the reigning national champions, Georgia, we were number one in the AP poll. Tennessee had gone to number one in the playoff poll, which I'm sure when that happened that Monday night, Josh Heupel went, oh, great. Just more motivation for Kirby.

0: and we had a great day, and it rained, and when it started, I just remember that nobody left. The crowd just got louder and louder and louder, but it was that steady rain which started in the second half. And I mean, this game started, this rain started around the midpoint of this game, and it is just coming down right now.
1: And we can go ahead and give you Joey's line. I feel pretty sure he is not going to come back after this. And by the way, the run he allowed was unearned because of the passed ball. So Volchko with another solid start. Six scoreless, no hits, an unearned run, four walks, and 10 strikeouts. And he threw exactly 100 pitches. Love the fact that strikeout number 10 came on pitch number 100. And that's Joey's season high for K's.
0: That was tremendous. And hopefully either next Friday or Saturday, he'll be getting the start in a super regional game here at Foley Field. Now, they've got an Arkansas game on right now on the big screen as they are out of the Kansas regional. If I could get my hamster going here, we can run through some scores.
1: We can run through some scores. By the way, Volchko's career high, he had 11 2 years ago when he was with Stanford against Santa Clara. So one off his career high, ties his season high. Tremendous.
0: Yeah, just a fabulous performance here from Joey V today. And just setting that tone. And again, for this Georgia offense, this lineup, just keeping the pressure on, just keeping that wheel turning. Just relentless 1-3. Now, that's just the word for this offense. It is relentless. And when you've got the type of attack where there's just not an easy out, the pressure that that puts on the other pitching staff. I think about some of the great teams in Georgia history. I felt like the 04 and the 06 teams. You know, let's go back to 04. You had Felby, Side, and Wyatt in the outfield. You also had Kyle Keene, who was a very good player. Matt Olson came on at midseason. But you had Josh Morris and Josh Smith on the corners. Marshall Zabo was a great second baseman. Justin Holmes was a very good shortstop. We had Clint Sammons catching. And J.J., Jason Jacobs, was primary DH. That 1-9 was exceptional. In 06, J.J. was the catcher. And that 1-3, you had Pizell and Beckham on the left side. We had Matt Dunn at second, Josh Marsh at first. And you had that same outfield back for their third year, second go-around, for Wyatt, Side, and Felmy. Matt Olson was DH. They're just, Olson had come on midway through that 06 season. There just wasn't an easy out in that lineup. And that's what I see with this lineup, just that 1-9. And Gordon came over and talked earlier when we were on the Superstations with Bill for a few moments. And Gordon talked about how good this lineup was, just 1-9. And it is. There's just not any place where you can catch your breath. But then the other part for this team, you know, Dave, we've won games 2-1 and 3-1 in the SEC.
1: And I think that's another stat that kind of gets lost in the shuffle.
0: Yeah.
1: Yes, this team can rake. And yes, this team can also get people out when they need to.
0: Yes.
1: And there have been some high scoring. It's college baseball, though. I mean, it's not like Bob Gibson.
0: Well, there's also times when you go into retreat mode.
1: Yeah.
0: You're not quitting, but at the same time, you're weighing reality.
1: Yeah.
0: And you're also getting some guys some work, and you're not doing anything to burn yourself up. So, you know, that's why, again, we love the run rule. I had one of my friends say, oh, we got run rule in the last game. I go, you know, we had just won 11 in a row and won the league.
1: Yeah.
0: And we gave Colby, Trey, and Dan half the game off. And you say run rule like it's a bad thing.
1: Yeah.
0: It was a good thing. Would you have rather kept playing and perhaps gotten beat 20-4? No. And we run ruled 15 teams this year. I think Arkansas actually made 16, but it was 15 in the regular season.
1: 15 in the regular season. And, of course, looking back at the Tech game that Tuesday night, there was no need to stay there for another hour and a half. That's fine.
0: And we said it that night. We're going to probably see these guys again now.
1: Yeah.
0: If we do.
1: Yeah. Well,
0: we'll need to have a paramedic.
1: Oh, my gosh.
0: With us.
1: Oh, my gosh.
0: All right. So
1: but here's the other thing, too. 2 years ago, I wish I knew what player it was that said it.
0: Oh, yeah, on the bus.
1: We got run ruled at Texas A&M.
0: Sometimes
1: the baseball gods say it's just time to move on.
0: You're right.
1: One of the all-time great lines. It's so true. Unfortunately, the NCAA won't let you do that.
0: I know. And then, of course, the next game, we beat A&M, and Charlie Condon broke Gordon's two home run records.
1: Yeah.
0: The career and the single season on one swing, and it was tremendous.
1: And glad to know that we are monitoring the situation and will provide updates when needed.
0: Yes, the scoreboard's telling us there is weather.
1: Is somebody yelling a name?
0: Yes.
1: Are they yelling a name?
0: Go dogs. Oh. We got some good dog fans down there. All right.
1: Good to see y'all.
0: We are doing good, and it is raining. It is coming down. And by the way, our friend from Long Island is their sports information director, their radio man. He is their senior administrator on this trip. So he sent him into a rain delay that he just had to go running down on the field. And he is doing a lot.
1: Man, that guy.
0: He's working
1: hard. Said he was here with him in basketball.
0: In hoops, yeah. I think he got the check from, I don't know who, if it was Steven Drummond or Allen or whoever passed the check along, but. Yeah, that's just at these smaller schools. You got so many guys wearing the different hats. And again, for a team like Long Island, they're going to be on the road for a month. And we get a lot of these stories from our good friend Brian Jester. By the way, congrats to Binghamton for making the tournament again. We're going to open with Binghamton next season, next February here. And they are in the West Virginia regional. But just, you know, you're on the road for a month. And I know, you know, for us, if we travel like kings at Georgia, but six of the
1: come
0: last,
1: a long way, baby.
0: Yes, six of the last 10 weeks, so we've been away from home.
1: Yeah,
0: again, the travel has been easy. It's either been a three and a half hour drive or a flight. It's
1: or a
0: been
1: flight,
0: easy.
1: Yeah,
0: but still, when you're away, you know, it's not the easiest thing.
1: It's still. I know people. Hey, these guys are young. I understand. It's true. You're not traveling like you're traveling around the world. You're not like a pro golfer who is going seven time zones to play somewhere. I mean, it's nothing like that. But for us, I mean, that's a lot of travel. Like you said, six in the last 10 weeks, and every trip was in the central time zone.
0: And then you look at a school like Long Island.
1: Mm-hmm.
0: They're gone for a month to start the season.
1: Yep. Because they started out in San Diego, and then they went to Jacksonville after that. So their first 2 weeks. Hey, there's worse places you can go. Don't get me wrong.
0: Yeah.
1: But you're on the road, and those are long trips for them. They're not getting a charter flight.
0: No.
1: And they're taking the red eye.
0: And they're not
1: still in class.
0: And they're not hanging out at La Jolla and Softgrass, you
1: know. Unless they know somebody.
0: That's right. So, and again, then week three, they get washed out three games. So
1: crazy.
0: They're sitting there 0-7 with a rain out. And good for them not to just sit there and feel sorry for themselves. But we've seen, I remember Dave, I think David was still coaching, Coach Perno, 20-something years ago, we were playing Valpo. It was early in the year, and they were just in for a one-off on a Tuesday. They were on one of those trips. Let's just say they were playing Tech on the weekend, us on Tuesday.
1: It was like that thing Oakland had earlier this year.
0: They were playing Kennesaw Wednesday, Auburn the next weekend, whatever. So and there was no way if we didn't tarp the field. And it was cold. It was cold for us, and it was raining. You know, we had to go into a delay. And it was only in the fourth inning, and we're thinking, man, you know, for Valpo, you know, if we don't get this field tarped here, this game's going to probably be a washout, and it's not going to count. Valpo was out there helping our guys tarp the field. They wanted to play, and we were winning something like 10-1.
1: Oh, yeah. They're just glad to be outside.
0: Exactly. And when I say it was cold, you know, for us it was like 55. For them, they hadn't seen the sun in 4 months.
1: I know. We take it for granted.
0: That when you talk about the wins and losses, they would have technically been better letting the game be washed out. But they said, heck no, we want a place. They were out helping our grounds crew tarp the field.
1: Plus, that's probably what they're used to anyway.
0: Heck yeah, so it's just a different deal. And just all the respect in the world for these schools. And at the same time, when you do take on a team that you feel like you've got the overmatched an overwhelming talent on your side. You got to flex the muscles and not do anything to open the door. When Kelleher made that great catch in the first, you're thinking, here we go. But Georgia broke it open. And again, Dave, it started with an infield hit and a throw in air with the bases loaded. And then the Arcamon homer. And this offense was absolutely unleashed.
1: How about that? I mean, and honestly, if Kenny's ball isn't caught in the first inning, we might be talking about 18 or 19 right now instead of 15. It's just how it is. There's just, as we like to say, whenever we say who's coming up, sounds like runs to me, and it's literally the case. But let's also say this, too, about the SEC tournament last week, talking about the pitching. All right.
0: Oh.
1: So the opposition hit in 9 plus 9 plus 7. Is that right? 25 innings.
0: 18 and 7, yes.
1: 25 innings. Florida had a 5 spot in, what was that, the third inning of game 2. The other 24 innings was either 1 or 0.
0: I think we gave up runs in 6 of, what did we say, how many innings?
1: Count them to get
0: 31 innings.
1: 3. Let's see, Mississippi State scored. They had 3 one-run innings.
0: I'm sorry, 25 innings.
1: Yeah, 25 innings. Florida had 3 innings where they scored, and 2 of those were one-run innings. And then Arkansas had that, what, the home run, that so, one solo home.
0: So it was 7 out of 25.
1: Yeah.
0: And 6 of those was a 0 or
1: a
0: 1.
1: Yeah, yeah. Well, and I know we talk about the offense, but the pitching, good.
0: And again, and our defense.
1: The defense, really good, despite the fact that our opponents field so well against us, too. Coach Polk.
0: That was hilarious. And, you know, the thing, too, with us, we have so many great athletes. We're going to have some ability errors as well.
1: Oh, yeah. That's true. And it also, when you got great defense behind you, obviously, hey, hot take here, your ERA is not as high. You got guys that make plays. They can get to balls. Yeah, absolutely.
0: Those two barehanded plays here, though, today.
1: Just fantastic. All right, here we go, JD. I'll give you a score. We can talk about each game.
0: Perfect.
1: Auburn has lost to Milwaukee 13-8.
0: Wow.
1: So if the Tigers are going to advance, they're going to have to come out of the loser's bracket.
0: This, beyond a captain obvious here, this next game is critical. We've seen when you lose that first one, some teams, they are so shell-shocked. They just kind of fold the tent, and they're 2-Q. If they can come back and win that next one, I've always felt if you were going to go 1-1, I'd rather lose the first game. Because then when you win that second one, you're going to catch the other 1-1 team coming off a loss in game 4. And game 4 is the big one, because whoever wins that's in the catbird seat. They're 2-0.
1: Absolutely.
0: So if Auburn can win tomorrow in the loser's bracket, they're still very much alive in their regional, but it's a long road back.
1: And NC State and UCF,
0: that's a good region,
1: are the two teams on the other side of that bracket. And of course, a lot of people thought that Mercer got left out because of Elliot Avent, the NC State coach, who had announced his retirement, and NC State gets a bid. Does that sound familiar?
0: Oh, gosh.
1: Does that sound familiar?
0: Well, Mercer also should have gotten in over Troy, who they beat. Troy's got a heck of a team. We split with them, not knocking them, but Mercer got hosed.
1: All right, Tennessee. Oh, our man John Wilkerson, a heartbreaker. They lose to East Carolina. They're in Chapel Hill. Tennessee loses 7-3 in 14 innings.
0: Uh-huh. Cookies.
1: Cracker Jack.
0: Thank you, Stuart.
1: So Tennessee falls 7-3 in 14 innings. East Carolina scored a run in the 13th. Tennessee matched it in the bottom of the 13th. And then East Carolina got 4 in the 14th.
0: Dave, that's one. I felt like that regional with North Carolina, Virginia Commonwealth, Tennessee, and East Carolina, just when you talk about lineage, regional appearances, and, of course, with what Tennessee has done lately with Omaha trips, I felt that was one. You know, VCU is one of those mid-majors. We've seen them before. And ECU, by the way, East Carolina, ECU, they now have the most postseason appearances without going to Omaha. These are really, really good programs. I felt like that regional 1-4 might have been the strongest.
1: They said that that one, and what was the other one that was called the Regional of Death? I think it was the one It might have been Kansas.
2: Where was
1: the one? Arkansas was the two. Missouri State was the three. Let's see, the one you were talking about that had
2: where Wake and Kentucky.
1: Wake lost today. Yeah, Wake and Kentucky.
2: That's a strong.
1: That was another one there too. Kentucky ended up winning. That was the one at West Virginia.
2: Yeah, that was a 2v3.
1: And speaking of, we're mentioning Kentucky. They beat Wake Forest 6-5 in West Virginia at the Monongahela County Ballpark. However you say that.
2: Here was another one. People threw out there. Southern Miss is the 9 with Little Rock, and then Jacksonville State, Virginia.
1: Yeah.
2: Is a 2-3.
1: That's another tough one there. Hey, guess what? They're all tough.
2: Yeah.
1: Texas, they beat Holy Cross 19-1. And Holy Cross won the Patriot League tournament. They were 25-28 overall. So they came in with a losing record, and
2: so,
1: Texas wins.
2: By the way, that's one, too, where if I'm UCLA, I'm saying, why were we not playing them?
1: Yeah, I know. I agree. And by the way, Texas scored in every inning that they hit. That's hard to do.
2: Yes, it is.
1: They didn't score the ninth. You know why? Because they didn't hit. Let's see what else we have here, JD. Florida, they were in a crazy game.
2: Woo.
1: They get out of there by the hair of their chinny-chin-chin. So Florida led 4-0 after 6. 4-0 after 7. Ryder scores 6 in the top of the 8.
2: Against that Florida pitching.
1: Against that Florida pitching, a 6 spot in the 8. They take a 6-4 lead. The Gators answer with 3 in the bottom of the 8 to go back ahead 7-6. Ryder ties it in the 9th to 7-7, and the Gators score in the bottom of the 9th to win 8-7.
2: By the way, I'll give you another one, Dave, where Nebraska is the 13. They're playing South Dakota State. The other side of that, Arizona State, obviously an incredible tradition. Ole Miss.
1: Yeah.
2: I could see Ole Miss.
1: That might be the one I was thinking of for that. They were calling the regional of death.
2: I mean, that is.
1: And I think it's like, oh, because the World Cup's coming up. They got a. So don't have to do that, but that's what was going on with all that. But you're right. That's the one I was trying to think of, that I saw that earlier. A&M, by the way, they had to come back. They were down 5-0 after 4 innings and beat Lamar 7-5.
2: And that's a Texas matchup. And you think Lamar was playing, you talk about with a chip on their shoulders.
1: Oh, yeah.
2: Holy cow.
1: Oh, yeah. For sure. All right, Mississippi State, that's the bracket we're matched up with. No problem today with Lipscomb winning 10-1 at the Dude. So those are all the finals that we have right now. So games in progress. Missouri State leading Arkansas 3-1. They're in the 5th inning in that Kansas regional.
2: Well, that's one, I'm sure, as our buddy Phil Elson would tell us. And a lot of schools are like this. Arkansas is probably feeling like, hey, we think we could win this region. We think we could beat Kansas. But it's no sure thing you beat Missouri State. They're one of those other teams, DJ, out of Conference USA.
1: I know. That's a tough conference.
2: Big time.
1: And it slipped my mind because we were talking to the Liberties radio guy earlier, and I said, oh, y'all got 2 bids. He's like, no, we got 3. I'm like, oh, that's right. That's a 3-bid league.
2: Mm-hmm.
1: And that was the tournament that was played at Kennesaw.
2: And let me, and Dave, as you continue with the scores, with Liberty, and again, I got it here in the 2nd inning, and it was one of those deals with them. They were up 2-0, and we've been on both sides of these games. It felt like they should have been up 6-0. They're leaving runners on. Boston College played great defense. Then BC hits 3 solo homers and goes up 3-2.
1: Yeah.
2: Then Liberty fights back, scores 2 in the 9th, and with a tying run at 2nd, 2 outs at the bottom of the 9th, Liberty center fielder makes a tremendous running, diving catch to end and win the game. It was a heck of a game.
1: Yeah.
2: So
1: incredible.
2: So presuming
1: incredible.
2: Georgia hangs on, it is going to be tough tomorrow.
1: By the way, I would just if we're not going to resume, just call it now and go home.
2: Oh, I agree.
1: Come back tomorrow. Here's what's bothering me. The Citadel and Oklahoma over in Atlanta were supposed to start at 6, and they haven't started.
2: Yeah.
1: So that's a little bit of cause for worry. By the way, the only other game, Bama's leading Alabama State 3-0. They're in the 2nd inning in Tuscaloosa, and I believe that's it. Only other game, Ole Miss and Arizona State are supposed to start at 9 o'clock. Of course, the big Big score of the day was UCLA losing to St. Mary's 3-2. So the number one overall seed has lost, so they're going to have to come out of the winner's bracket to advance. We saw Vandy last year become the first ever number one overall seed to not advance out of a regional. So could it happen 2 years in a row? The other two teams, Cal Poly and Virginia Tech, out there in that regional.
2: And UCLA now 51-7.
1: Wow.
2: One of those seven, they lost the wrong one. But again, St. Mary's is in the Los Angeles area. That was probably just one for UCLA fans that, like, eh, really? Just the familiarity.
1: Yeah.
2: And
1: I agree.
2: That just.
1: And
2: that
1: even
2: was,
1: Cal Poly.
2: Yeah.
1: There's another one in that same area.
2: Yeah, it's just one they'd have probably.
1: One thing I did like about our regional here is these four teams, there's like really no connection.
2: I agree.
1: There's no connection.
2: Now,
1: And it's like the best we could do was, well, the coach for Boston College used to be the coach at Wofford.
2: Right.
1: I mean, that's
2: he recruited
1: like,
2: Dan Jackson.
1: Yeah, exactly.
2: Ryan
1: I know. How long has he been at Boston College? Just 3 years. Okay, yeah. So he definitely did recruit them. By the way, and he did a great job at Wofford,
2: sure
1: too.
2: Sure did.
1: Because he brought some really good teams in here.
2: He sure did.
1: Yeah, so other than that, though, I don't know. Even Wes said that when we talked to him yesterday morning that he didn't really have – there just weren't any connections here. Yeah. I kind of like that.
2: I am not at all crazy about what the potential super
1: I know.
2: Could be. But we don't have to. You start worrying about that, then guess what? You don't have to worry about it. You just worry about what's happening the rest of the day. By the way, just looking at the forecast here, heavy rain forecasted for the next hour, and it's at least 65 to 100%. Up till midnight.
1: You think we've seen our last pitch today?
2: It's looking like it to me.
1: Talik, what you got cooking back there in the studio?
2: Attaboy,
1: all
2: Talik.
1: Right. You got anything in the holster?
2: Okay.
1: I hear you.
2: Alabama State.
1: What do you got in the holster for us potentially? What are we sitting on for some rain delay programs? We might be going into one.
2: Tomorrow afternoon looks good.
1: Yeah.
2: Yes.
1: Okay, good.
2: Yes.
1: That's good to know.
2: For now.
1: And then even Sunday.
2: Sunday looks okay.
1: Looks fine. So we just got to get through these next, what do you say, 12, 16 hours?
2: Yes.
1: 20 hours, whatever it is.
2: And you do wish this was a case where the two teams could say, look, are we good? It's 15-1.
1: I know. Why can't you do that? What if Long Island just went to the hotel and didn't come back? Okay, you lose. All right.
2: Okay. We'll see. Here's where we're going to come back at noon to play Boston College.
1: Yeah, exactly. We'll see you tomorrow. I know. That makes too much sense.
2: Way too much sense.
1: Yeah. Yeah. Because it's got to be fair. And how about this for the SEC? The Dogs were the home team in all three games last weekend because the Dogs were the higher seeded team.
2: And Liberty's the three, right?
1: Yes.
2: We're going to be the visitor.
1: We're going to be the visitor tomorrow.
2: That's just. Them.
1: And see, that's another thing that's ridiculous.
2: No, if you're the home team, if you're the host and the one, you should host every game. Because I'll tell you something that shouldn't happen, what happened to us last year, you shouldn't get walked off on your home field.
1: No. If you're one of the top 8 seeds or top 16 seeds,
2: you should be the home team. For every game.
1: Yeah.
2: Every game.
1: And if the other schools don't like it, then get a better seed the next year.
2: I agree. And I would have no problem with that if we
1: were the ones in that boat.
2: It was interesting. So when Phil Elson, our good friend from Arkansas, when he ducked in during the delay, and he goes like, hey, do you know who the home team is? Yeah, Phil, they're actually doing it. The better seeded teams always say, oh, well, that actually makes good sense. Like, yes, it does.
1: I know.
2: And, of course, Arkansas has been a number one seeded home many times. So, you should be. Remember years ago, they used to make you move dugouts. It was just ridiculous.
1: And then the one year, they tried to move the radio booths. It was like, are you kidding me?
2: We're not doing that.
1: That's ridiculous.
2: We're not doing that. Like, we've got this stuff hardwired in here since I came in here like February the 2nd.
1: Yeah. And 27 years of us doing this together.
2: That's right.
1: We're not going to send the visitors' radio booth to call a game here.
2: No, I mean, that's what I'm like, all right, Talik and Cavill and Michael Coulter and Alan Thomas and Audra and Terrence here. All right, we have, as I say, we have joy at both radio booths. We are connected. Everything's working. We are ready for opening day. No, for them, well, we're going to need you to booth. Well, that's not happening. So, and that's also what happened at Lake. Lake's like, no, the Georgia radio booth is the Georgia radio booth. Yes.
1: And let me tell you this. We go into a lot of places. I think Texas A&M, that is I think that's Andrew's office, isn't
2: yes,
1: it?
2: Yes.
1: There's a couple of other places, and we're talking bigger
2: yes.
1: booths than we have, but their office is
2: sure.
1: also their radio booth.
2: Sure.
1: So you're not going to just make them go sit in the visitor's booth.
2: No.
1: Ugh.
2: No,
1: crazy.
2: That is, I'm trying to think, yeah, because there were a couple of spots. I know at A&M, I think there was another one. Oh, well, I know. I mean, David Kellerman Hindu. Oh, they've been in that booth there since, you know, Johnny Vaught was coaching the football team.
1: I know.
2: They've got so much memorabilia and gear in there in Oxford. Yeah, another
1: yeah.
2: thing, we've had this question will come up, too. Let's say you're in a spot. We're talking about Ole Miss. Okay, Ole Miss is the 2 at number 13, Nebraska. Now, this is a real situation now that could pop up. They would be matched up with the 4, Auburn. If Auburn doesn't come out of there, if Nebraska were to win,
1: yeah.
2: Nebraska would host. If Ole Miss wins, and then let's say, I guess UCF's the 2 there, what if the 2-2s win, then it comes down to a bidding.
1: They do like a quick bid, right?
2: Yes.
1: Or
2: which,
1: have teams already put their bids
2: I
1: in?
2: I think that you'd have to wait.
1: Yeah.
2: But Ole Miss will win that bid.
1: Oh, yeah.
2: So there's a chance that Ole Miss could host, and that might be a thing. Hey, well, hey guys, you know, by the way, Auburn lost. Not putting the cart before the horse, but,
1: yeah.
2: you know, down the road.
1: That's a thing, too. And I don't know how they do, like, the quick bids like that.
2: But I do if – let's say if Auburn doesn't win their regional and Nebraska's host, Nebraska would definitely host.
1: Yes, yes.
2: The super regional.
1: Yeah,
2: there.
1: Yeah. And that would be like, and like you said, in the other one too, if UCLA doesn't come out of theirs and West Virginia wins theirs, they would be hosting.
2: Yes, that's exactly right.
1: So that's another one that would be gigantic. And of course, that's all of that's on the other side of the bracket.
2: Yes.
1: I'm not, but you know, like we were saying earlier, we can't worry about
2: no,
1: that.
2: No,
1: you
2: no, got
1: to
2: no.
1: worry about what's going on right here. You hope to advance,
2: that's
1: and then
2: right.
1: you worry about the next week.
2: Well, that's exactly right. But that's just stuff for us to talk about during
1: a third straight game with a rain delay.
2: Rain delay. That's how we roll. But it does. And again, at the latest, we looked at it, the weather. I generally just go to the hourly here. The next couple of days, I mean, there might be some spots.
1: Yeah.
2: But we should be okay. And by the way, here's the way ideally this thing works out. Another great thing college baseball did was adding Monday for an if necessary game
1: yeah,
2: seven.
1: Yeah.
2: So, because you used to play 3 games on Saturday in total in a regional.
1: Oh, that was brutal.
2: It was. And now it's 2-2-2. And the other part of that, too, if you do get a washout, so like tomorrow, let's say we come back and finish this one. You would have the loser's bracket game, then the winner's bracket game. Then on Sunday, the 2-1-1 teams would play. The winner of that would play the 2-0 team. And if the 2-1 team won, you'd have game 7 on Monday. Oh, the other thing we've seen, and this happened with Georgia, unfortunately we lost both games to Duke back in 2018. But if there is rain, there's the possibility that you can play twice on Sunday. So you're not trying to squeeze 3
1: yeah.
2: in a day.
1: And we've seen every now and then there's 2 games on Monday.
2: Oh, yeah.
1: So,
2: again, that was us and Duke.
1: What was, and that, this is not going to be the case here, but remember the year Ole Miss won it? They started down in Miami.
2: Oh, God, they had
1: and that regional. So did they finish in Miami?
2: They finished on a Tuesday
1: in Miami.
2: They finished
1: on a Tuesday. What would happen if you can't finish
2: they
1: the regional?
2: They said the higher seeded
1: That's
2: team
1: what I thought.
2: Goes through.
1: Yeah. yeah.
2: It,
1: again, we're not talking about potentially for here.
2: But David Kellum, the longtime voice yeah. of the Rebels, he goes, I have got to credit Miami. They did everything in their power to get there. Because it would have been easy to say,
1: hey, exactly. We're the higher seeded team. Maybe that may not have been very smart on Miami.
2: But, I mean,
1: but hey, yeah.
2: You do things right.
1: Exactly.
2: And it pays off for you. That stuff
1: yeah.
2: comes back around.
1: I agree.
2: But so my guess is how this plays out, since we're in, by the way, with Georgia leading 15-1, what are we in the bottom of the sixth here? My guess is the plan would be to finish this one. I don't know if we pick up at noon, and then to have the loser's bracket game, and then to have the winner's bracket game tomorrow. The other option would be to finish this at noon and then have the loser's bracket game as just the 5 o'clock game. But I've got a feeling since we're past the halfway point, we would finish this one.
1: I would think it might be kind of tough, but what about even like 10 or 11?
2: Yeah, come in early.
1: And then you go 2 and 7 maybe?
2: Could.
1: You know, I mean, that's probably what they're trying to figure out right now.
2: Because I think they're probably guessing. Although it's not pouring right now, but again, do you really want to try and start? And they're also looking at the weather. But let's say, so we're scheduled 12 and 5 tomorrow. Let's just hypothesize that they say, all right, we'll do 2 and 7.
1: Yeah.
2: So we'll come finish this one at 10 or 11. Because the other thing you gotta understand too, whoever loses this game turns around and plays in game
1: three
2: against Boston College. Now many times we're like, hey, you got 45 minutes, you're starting next. And then for the winner, you can catch your breath a little bit. And again, the team that's loving this right now is Liberty. Winning game one is a big advantage there.
1: And they're gonna be the home team in the game tomorrow.
2: Correct.
1: I'm not trying to jinx this.
2: No.
1: It's going to be Liberty and Georgia tomorrow.
2: Yes.
1: So, and they're going to be the home team.
2: That's ridiculous.
1: And they're back at the hotel chillaxing.
2: No doubt.
1: Oh, do I hear? What do I hear? Oh, okay. I thought I was hearing something else. I thought I was hearing a different song.
2: So that would be my guess. Again, the other option would be, I know we're going to pick up at noon and finish this one, then play the loser's bracket game at 5. And then Georgia, presuming the Dogs hold on, then Georgia and Liberty going to play at noon on Sunday in the winner's bracket game, and the loser of that gets the winner of game three. But I'm just guessing because we're past it. And I'm like, you, Long Island, just say, hey, we'll see BC tomorrow at noon.
1: What are they going to do to them?
2: Right.
1: Make them lose this game?
2: Right.
1: If you don't come back, you're going to have to forfeit tomorrow also. Ridiculous.
2: In my very mediocre high school tennis career, the only time I've ever been glad to lose a match, I lost to this guy. He hooked me a little bit, but I didn't care because the next round was the number one seed. This guy played at Valdosta. He golden matched the guy who beat me, as in won every point, which is he won 48 points. And I thought,
1: the old golden match.
2: He would have done that to me, too. So that's what I'm like.
1: He was about to go 96-0 in points.
2: And I was just like, well, you know what? Maybe this wasn't the worst loss I've ever had. So that might have been one. It's like, what? So let's just say let's say I would have won and would have played that guy that would have started rated. Coach, let's just head on back to the Burrow. What are they going to do? Tell me I lose?
1: Yeah, exactly.
2: Well, yeah.
1: Yeah.
2: Guess what? I had already lost. So
1: someone was asking, is our team, that's too
2: the
1: funny.
2: The golden game.
1: The golden, I've never heard that before.
2: The golden match.
1: The golden match. Is our team staying in a hotel? And I believe they are.
2: I'm not sure.
1: Yeah, I don't know, but I think so. Because they were like, do they go home or, you know, what did they do after the games? And I'll get clarification.
2: I'll text Sam, we can find out.
1: I think they're in a hotel.
2: Dr. Rishtek just asked if we are airing Andy Griffith as
1: yeah,
2: we speak.
1: I know. Exactly. We could do a little Andy Griffith. Who were those, the chimpanzees on skates? They used to, I feel like I remember them. That for a long time on Sports South, they would show that interview with Chipper or Tim Hudson.
2: Oh, gosh. And Chipper was wearing like a tank top. No. That should have been
1: Chipper,
2: like,
1: we need you to put on a
2: collared
1: shirt.
2: Put on a red,
1: nah,
2: blue,
1: man.
2: Or a white braids collared shirt.
1: Tank top on. But, yeah, so that's our rain-delayed programming. Jeff will, in just a moment, he's going to recite the preamble to the Constitution.
2: Sweet.
1: Just like our man Party. Which I still say is about as good a 3-minute clip of comedy as there is.
2: No question about it. No question about it. And it is funny that there's some shows, there's some episodes. Just give me the first words.
1: What's the second word?
2: What's the
1: second word? Just. We could just play that and hold it up to our microphone. No, I mean, that's great, but it is funny. With rain delay program, we've gotten lucky this year with the weather, too.
2: But it's hitting us late. It's hitting us late.
1: It is hitting us late. This actually, I'll say this, perfect. We got Valtzco through.
2: He's through.
1: We're, it's a no-stress delay.
2: Oh, yeah.
1: Whether we come back tonight or tomorrow, we know we're not going to have to turn right around and play again. Long Island will.
2: That's right.
1: So, yeah, I mean, if there's a good scenario, this is about as good as it can be.
2: And this is also one. There is what's called a site representative from the NCAA here who, you know, is obviously going to consult with the head coaches, the umpires, and the administrators to make the right decisions here, which should be, all right, game over, Georgia wins 15-1, but they're not going to do that. And they have to decide whether we're going to try, instead of saying, let's just say play 2.5 games tomorrow. Do you want to play 1.5 or 2.5 tomorrow? Right, if we want to finish this one, what time do we want to start? How's the forecast looking? What gives us a realistic possibility? And then you got to let Boston College and Liberty know. Is game 3 at noon or is it at 2? Is game 4 at 5 or is it at 7? There are a lot of moving pieces here, and I'm sure, obviously, Liberty and Boston College will have a couple of coaches here watching this game, scouting it.
1: Yeah.
2: But there are a lot of moving pieces here, and they might decide, hey, we're just going to finish this one at noon tomorrow and play the loser's bracket game at 5, and Liberty, you don't play again till noon in the winner's bracket. My guess would be they're not going to do that.
1: Mm-hmm.
2: Because I think if this game was in the second or third, I think that'd be the case.
1: Oh, for sure.
2: But since we're in going to the bottom of the sixth here?
1: I believe.
2: Yes, that was a while back.
1: I think, by the way.
2: No, we're in the bottom. Lujo just hit a two-run home.
1: So we're in the bottom of the sixth.
2: Yes.
1: And there's nobody out, I believe.
2: Yes.
1: I kind of forgot.
2: A walk to Jackson and a homer from Lujo.
1: Yeah. In the rain. Lujo. That was impressive.
2: That was awesome.
1: Yeah.
2: So my guess is, and the other part to this field is in such tremendous shape, but if we wait this, it'd be one thing if they said, okay, this thing's going to be cleared out of here at 9:00. We don't know. But at some point, they're going to have to make a decision because you just can't have both teams sitting around here for 3 hours hoping that it stops. And the rain started at 7:14. It's now 7:57. And they're showing us a radar with a lot of green.
1: And that's the thing. Even if it's slowed down or stopped here, you got to take into consideration what's coming our way.
2: Correct.
1: That neither coach wants to get in a scenario where he's bringing pitchers in and they get burned and then you don't have them.
2: Yeah.
1: So you don't want to do that either.
2: No, you don't. All right, I'll tell you what. We're coming up on 8:00. Let's pause 10 seconds. Station identification here on the Georgia Bulldogs Sports Network.
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2: And it rains and rains and rains.
1: Our PA announcer, he is taking a good nap, and I don't blame him.
2: He's out.
1: Matthew Kaminsky's reading a book.
2: Yeah,
1: by the way, how phenomenal is he?
2: He is just the
1: best. And our PA announcer, he's terrific.
2: He does a great job.
1: He does a great job.
2: And in fact, I'm just going to pull up and see what the hourly says here. I mean, it's the radar is what it is. It doesn't look good. Hourly forecast. Is the internet moving slow today? It is for me.
1: Yes, it is.
2: Maybe just my hamster's out for a smoke break.
1: Yeah.
2: But, again, we're 100%. Well, it's 100% chance of rain at 8 o'clock. You know why? Because it's 8 o'clock and it is raining right now. And I'm showing here. 9:00, 80%, 70% at 10, 50% at 11, 30% at midnight. We're not going to be playing here at midnight.
1: No,
2: that's
1: we're not.
2: It's not an option.
1: No, we're not.
2: I would think there's a drop dead. I'm going to move to the hourly for tomorrow. And, again, it's one of those deals. We got a 20% chance of rain between noon and 3, but nothing with a thunderbolt. 40% chance between 5 and 7 o'clock. So I thought about it today.
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5: DeLuca, Game 7 coming in the Western Conference Final, 24 hours away. The Spurs all over the Thunder in Game 6 in San Antonio. OKC will be without star Jalen Williams for Game 7, ruled out with his hamstring injury. Williams struggled in his return last night, playing only 10 minutes. He's played just 17 total minutes since Game 1 of this series. Third-team All-NBA pick last season, limited to only 33 regular season games because of his recovery from offseason wrist surgery and a right hamstring strain. Game